0: on Sunday against Chicago. Penix left Sunday night's game with a rib injury. According to ESPN, Jeremy Fowler, Broncos safety Talanoa Hufanga is expected to miss multiple weeks with an ankle injury. Patriots quarterback Christian Gonzalez says he is ready to return against the Jets. A.J. Brown was back at practice, but no word if he will play on Sunday.
1: Hey, it's your resident Super Bowl champ, Chris Candy. Coming up Thursday, the Broncos were my preseason Super Bowl pick, but after a play-calling change, I'll tell you if I still think they can get to the big game. 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

0: Hello and welcome in. It's Always College Football. I'm your host, Greg McElroy. So happy to have you here with us. It is our 10 takeaways show. Welcome in. It's Sunday afternoon. Had a chance to watch all the tape, all the clips. Some games I really enjoyed watching back. Others made my eyes just want to shut. One in particular in which it was like a walking turnover fest in the first half. It was like, goodness gracious alive, can we please hold on to the football? It was tough. You'll probably know which one I'm talking about. It was an entertaining day of college football. I mean, you have number one that loses, number six loses, number 10 loses in overtime, number 13 turns the ball over seven times and loses, number 16 loses at home by nearly 20 points. And for the third time in the AP poll era, three top 10 SEC teams lost in the same regular season week. That's five of the top 16 that all suffered a defeat on one Saturday, and each one of them lost for a very specific reason. You can watch it. You can point to it. I went back and watched all the games, and it was pretty clear. As you guys know how Sunday works for us, we've already done our recaps. That was our morning show. Now we're going to do the reasons. Here's why these things happen. Here's what they mean going forward. We do 10 of them every single week. It's one of our favorite shows, and we're glad that you're here with us today. Go ahead and subscribe to the podcast wherever you get the podcast. Doesn't matter where. You can also go and check us out on the ESPN College Football YouTube page. All right, let's buckle up and dive in with takeaway number one. Oklahoma just delivered the ultimate team win. 27-24 over their arch rivals, the number one ranked Texas Longhorns. Tate Sandell from 47 yards, clock down to zero, right through the middle. The first time Oklahoma has ever beaten a number one ranked Texas.
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0: All hands on deck to try to knock off the Horns. So it was the special teams that got things started. Overloaded the right side of Texas's punt protection. Danny Okoye takes advantage of a really bad shield. Came free. He blocks it. Dakota Fields falls on it in the end zone. And then Peyton Bowen, he also picked off Arch Manning, takes it 42 yards the other way. So you get a touchdown on offense, a touchdown on defense, and a touchdown on special teams. Oklahoma had not done all three in the same game since they played against Kansas back in 2016. And everybody had to contribute here. Everybody needed to step up when a play was there to be made. And if you look at Texas, their first five drives of the second half, they had 15 plays for 40 yards, four punts, and a pick six. And if you look at kind of the numbers and really the Texas mistakes, You had a block punt. That's now twice in the last two games where Texas's punt unit has surrendered a touchdown. It was a return against Tennessee, and then it was a punt block in this game against Oklahoma. They also had two interceptions and a pair of drive-extending penalties. Those mistakes accounted for 24 of Oklahoma's 27 points. That was the big key. So it looked like Texas, even in spite of all the mistakes, they're going to be in a pretty good spot, right? They're going to be in a spot where they might be able to go and steal it, because the game's tied at 24. Texas has 4th and 2 at the Oklahoma 35, about 1:55 left in the game. Head coach Steve Sarkisian decides to go out and kick it, because they had had a couple 3rd and shorts earlier in the game. They didn't convert, so they had enough confidence. I think it was the right call to send the kicker out. People have kind of looked back and said, well, it doesn't work. That wasn't right. Well, yeah, hindsight's 20/20, but given the fact that the offense has already come up empty on a couple of 3rd and shorts, I think it makes sense to try to hit that 53-yarder. And by the way, your kicker's been really good this season. However, it's a little wide right. That was the first miss of the season after 8-for-8 start. Oklahoma then goes 3 and out. They give it right back. And then Corton Guillory, one snap after he'd been flagged for pass interference, jumps the curl route that Arch Manning was trying to throw with 19 seconds left. So the offense that spent the whole night kind of hiding in the shadows, just, hey, don't try to do too much. Don't make a big mistake. And then Mateer delivers probably his two best throws of the day. You got 3rd and 13, left sideline to Isaiah Satania, and then boom, back shoulder throw down the right sideline to Satania for 20 more. Two toe taps, two replay reviews, two catches that stood. And then Mateer kneels it down, left center of the field, and Sandell, who had missed from 53 in the first half, buries the 47-yarder. So what does it mean for Oklahoma? This was enormous. It was a season-saving victory. They're now 3-2, still on thin ice, still a lot to clean up, still a lot of room to grow, but it was amazing the difference between the first half and second half with their offense's performance, particularly running the football. Now, they're alive. Nothing's fixed just yet. They still only had 238 yards of offense. They still went just 2 of 13 on third down. They had 7 3-and-outs. So this is a formula that you're going to need the other team to make some mistakes. And look, Saturday night, Norman, Kentucky comes to town. They just played an entire overtime game against LSU with 0 turnovers and 2 penalties. So if Oklahoma plays the same game against Kentucky, it's probably not going to be enough. You got to have the offense show up for a little more than just 19 seconds in a got to have it situation. But hey, great win, all hands on deck win, season saving win to at least keep them afloat. On the other side for Texas, what does it mean? I think they can probably look in the mirror and say, hey, we beat ourselves. I mean, that I think is probably the, if I were a Texas Longhorn, that's how I feel. Because they're sitting there, they're up 17-7 at halftime, they're up 17-10 going into the fourth quarter. They had won 38 straight games when entering the fourth quarter with the lead. That was the second longest active streak in the FBS. And Arch Manning, he threw 2 very costly fourth quarter interceptions. The first was the first pick 6 of his career. He's the only SEC quarterback with 2 different games of 2 fourth quarter interceptions at the start of last season. The last one was against Florida in last year's loss. He's only had 1 loss since that loss. So it's been a bit. So, and it wasn't only on the quarterback. They didn't, I think, give the ball enough to Hollywood Smothers. He had just 6 carries for 41 yards in the first half. And then in the second half, he gets 2. No Texas back got more than 12 carries all night. So they got to do better collectively. And here's probably what makes it very maddening about the whole situation is that every single number says that Oklahoma's offense is in tough shape. But if you look at Texas's defense, I mean, they allowed 13 points. The offense and the special teams, they're the ones that allowed the other 14. So I think when you look at everything with coordinators, I still think Sarkisian calls a great game. Yes, the special teams needs to be cleaned up for sure. But at the end of the day, Texas is still a playoff team in all the national projections. And I think even though it could end up with a couple more losses down the road, they're in a pretty good spot. And you look at the next 5 opponents, you got Florida, Ole Miss, Mississippi State, Mizzou, and LSU. All came into the weekend ranked. So this is a stretch right now where they have to absolutely do everything in their control not to beat themselves, because they have a great playoff caliber, championship caliber defense. They have a playoff roster, but they got to get things fixed. And to do so against five ranked teams will be incredibly difficult.
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0: Let's go to takeaway number two. Georgia just showed y'all what a number one team's depth chart looks like. They win the game 20-17 in Tuscaloosa over the Alabama Crimson Tide. It's Georgia's first win at Bryant-Denny since 2007. And that was Kirby Smart's first regular season win over Alabama. Now, Kirby Smart is now 3-7 against the Tide. And before Saturday, both those wins came with the trophy on the line, right? It came in the SEC championship last year and the national championship a few years back. But here's what the depth chart looks like. And Georgia has prided themselves. Maybe they don't have the star power they once had, but guess what they do have? Outrageous depth. They played this game without their top two running backs. And Nate Frazier was out with a rib injury. Chauncey Bowen's out with a lower leg injury. And Smart didn't even know if Frazier could go until shortly before kickoff. So they decided to hand the football to Dwight Phillips, whose career high coming into the night was 8 carries. He got 17. He goes for 120. Bo Walker added 69 on 10 more yards. So Georgia goes for 206 against an Alabama defense that had come in as one of the top teams in the country against the run. Most teams, you lose your top two running backs, that completely changes the game plan. Well, Georgia loses their top two, didn't affect their rushing production whatsoever. And Dwight Phillips was terrific. I mean, he was terrific in the game. But he was overshadowed by the performance of Gunnar Stockton, who was 18 of 22, 249. On third down in particular, he was outrageous. 9 of 10 for 104 on third down. 9 of 10 in Bryant-Denny. And if you look at the windows he was having to throw it into, guys, it was well defended most of the time. I mean, he was throwing it in places where only his receiver could catch the ball. And the Alabama defenders, I don't even know what you do. You kind of just shrug and tip your cap because of just how good some of those throws were. And you look at it too. I mean, if you're looking at field position and things like that, I mean, Alabama played the game they wanted to play. I mean, Alabama's punter, Alex Asparuha, he punted 5 of his punts inside the 20. And Georgia's go-ahead drive, it started at its own 11 after a muffed punt that Georgia nearly coughed up. And then boom, it was Phillips for 9. Boom, it was Phillips for 22. Boom, it was Walker for 37. 10 plays, 84 yards, capped off by Peyton Woodring's 23-yard field goal with 5 minutes and 25 seconds left. Now, that was the drive that ended the game. It started on Georgia's own 7-yard line. And on 3rd and 7 from the 10, offense coordinator Mike Bobo, he calls a pass, gets aggressive, finds Elias Williams, and Stockton hits him for 17 yards. I mean, that call on 3rd down backed up. I mean, that won the game. And that was an incredibly impressive throw, incredibly impressive execution. You also look at Georgia's defense. They held Alabama just 3 points after half. Their 17 points were their fewest in a home game since 2011. Now, here's what everyone's arguing about right now. With 3 minutes and 28 seconds left, Alabama had 2nd and 10 at the Georgia 34, down 3. And Georgia's defensive back, KJ Bolden, he goes and hits Rico Scott in the end zone before the ball did. No flag came. To be honest with you, it was pass interference. It was. The rules analyst Matt Austin agreed with that. I think it was pass interference. But if you look at what Georgia did in the game, and look, everybody has an opinion on penalties, what should have been called, what shouldn't have been called, what was called in the past, what wasn't called in the past. Guys, it never comes down to one singular play. It doesn't. Because Georgia, they made the plays. They made the plays to win the game. And if you look at kind of how things went, there were a couple big plays wiped out by Georgia with holding penalties. And so the flags didn't necessarily go just in one direction. It's just the one at the worst possible moment happened to go against the Crimson Tide. On the next snap, after the no-call PI, Glenn Schumann sends a blitz, Bolden gets home, and Keelan Russell all of a sudden takes a 9-yard loss. Now you're out of field goal range. Alabama has to punt, and Dijon Lee, he has a personal foul after the whistle on 2nd and 3. That hands Georgia the first down. That allows Stockton to kneel it out. And look, Kalen DeBoer, I think, has handled this really well. He said, quote unquote, we cannot put this game in that situation where the officials come into play. He also referenced Lee's performance in the game, referencing emotional maturity. And he showed a lot of fire. And I think Alabama fans have responded very positively to that, because Lee had a tough day. He also had a big pass interference on the third and long that gave Georgia a fresh set of downs as well. So all things considered, Georgia made the plays they needed to make. There were a couple bounces that went their way, but when you're a great team, you capitalize on those bounces. Georgia did that. They're now 6-0, 4-0 in the SEC, the projected number one across all national projections. I think they are the best team in the country, not just because it wasn't the prettiest win in Tuscaloosa, because it won in Tuscaloosa without being at 100%. So very, very impressive performance from Georgia. Moving over to the other side for Alabama. Let's start with what they did right. I mean, they were down 10-0 there in the second quarter. They found a way to lead the game at halftime 14-10. And the second touchdown, two-minute drive by Russell. He also had a three-play 83-yard drive earlier. But the two-minute drive, 12 plays, 80 yards, started his own 20 with a minute 32 left. That drive got to the one with 6 seconds left. And I love that Kalen DeBoer decided to pass on the tying field goal a couple times before Alabama decides to hand it off. I mean, as a head coach who came into the game trying to win, and you got to take advantage of those situations. And the offense, they made it happen. You look at where things are in kind of the fringe area and kind of how they handled stuff. There were some moments where Alabama showed some youth. There were some moments where Alabama showed some mistakes, and there were some times where Bama just flat out got a little unlucky. Sometimes you don't get the breaks in the game, and there were 4 Georgia fumbles that were recovered by Georgia players. And when the ball's on the ground a couple times, I mean, you got to go and take advantage of those plays. You give Georgia credit for taking advantage. You got to acknowledge that Alabama didn't take advantage of those situations. When you look at Keelan Russell, I think he grew in this game a lot. He learned a lot in this game. It was moving really fast early. He settled in. Then it was moving really fast late. But when you look at things, look, I also appreciated very much his approach. He didn't talk about the penalties. He didn't talk about what was missed. He took ownership, said, we got to be better. I love that. That is the right mindset for Alabama long term. You never leave it up to the official. If you do, you run the risk of being on the wrong side. Winners take ownership. And I think that's a really important thing for Alabama moving forward. Now, there are a couple things to monitor for the Tide, too. You have a center that got injured, Ryan Coleman-Williams, a little bit banged up as well. But they lose by 3 at home to arguably the best team in the country on possibly a pass interference call that never came. They're still going to be very much in the mix for the college football playoff. Now, they go to Tennessee next week. This is a really massive rivalry and a really massive game. So it'll be important for Alabama not to sulk or be disappointed with the performance last week. You got to flip the script. You can't look in the rearview mirror. You got to move forward, and you got to bring your A game next week to what will be one of the most hostile environments in the country. Takeaway number 3, Kentucky won the same game twice. That is not luck. Kentucky 35, LSU 34 in overtime. 1 week after Kentucky beat South Carolina, 35-34 in overtime. On a walk-off 2-point conversion both times. Kentucky's the first team in FBS history to win back-to-back games by 1 point in overtime. You look at the box score, you would have sworn that LSU won the game. LSU outgained Kentucky 410-401. They won first downs 26-19. They converted 7-13 on third down to Kentucky's 5-14, and they held time of possession. But when you look at the columns that actually determine the result in a 1-point game, turnovers. LSU had 2. Penalties. Kentucky had 2 for 20. LSU had 7 for 50. So yeah, well, LSU might have won a couple areas of the stat sheet. Kentucky won the parts of the game that really made a significant impact. And if you look at it, man, they beat you by making sure you make the mistakes, they're sound, and they execute. And on the first snap, they showed some explosiveness with CJ Baxter, 77 yards right up the middle, touchdown on the very next play, very simple duo scheme, and they were able to move what was at the time one of the best defenses in the country off the spot. In the second quarter, you return a punt to the house by Brock Kaufman. Then defensive coordinator Jay Bateman's group, playing a little bit short on all 3 levels, they held LSU to 94 yards rushing at 2.5 a carry. So they were down some linebackers, and they were down a couple defensive linemen. They lost a couple secondary guys, and they really battled on defense. Now, to be fair to LSU, Kentucky kind of spent the fourth quarter trying to hand it back because they had five red zone trips after halftime that produced a combined 6 points. Adam Zuagi, he missed from 42 with 4:57 left. Then, right after Jamarian Harkless strip-sacked Sam Levitt and Kentucky recovered at the LSU 13, they missed from 26. Then head coach Lane Kiffin, in a decision that has been heavily scrutinized, on 4th and 1 from his own 43, up 3 with a minute 46 left, he decided to punt it away. I think he thought about going for it on 4th and 1, and to be honest with you, I would have gone for it. Hindsight's 20/20. There were some great plays made by Kentucky in the 2-minute drive. I would have gone for it, though, try to win it with my own offense as opposed to putting my defense back out there that had had some challenges throughout the game.
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1: I'm Ed Mangan. We start with Game 3 of the National League Championship Series underway on ESPN Radio in L.A. They're in the top of the second inning. The Brewers have taken a 1-0 lead over the Dodgers, and Milwaukee is threatening here in the top of the second. They have runners at first and second with one out against Blake Snell, who gave up a leadoff home run to Jackson Churio to account for Milwaukee's only run. Brewers trying to go up 3-0. They have a 1-0 lead with two on and one out in the top of the seventh. The American League Championship Series will continue tomorrow afternoon in Cleveland. Game 3 with the Rays and Guardians was originally scheduled for 6 Eastern. It's been pushed up to 1 Eastern because of the weather forecast in Cleveland. The Phillies are bringing back Don Mattingly as their manager. He gets a 2-year extension. However, Astros manager Joe Espada will not be returning. The team has announced they will not renew his contract. Football news, the Seahawks have ruled out linebacker Drake Thomas, running back Zach Charbonnet for the game tomorrow night against the Broncos. Ravens quarterback Lamar Jackson did not practice today, but sources have told ESPN's Adam Schefter he has a realistic chance to play Sunday in Cleveland. Marvin Harrison Jr. will play in London on Sunday. The Texans say he'll play against the Jaguars. Meanwhile, the Chiefs are ready to return for their bye week, something Patrick Mahomes was happy to have.
2: I mean, he gives my knee an extra week just to rest and stuff like that. I mean, obviously, I felt great this season. And being able to rehab and do stuff like that, but it kind of gives me another week where I can kind of, all right, I got through that first few games, kind of reset, reevaluate where I'm at, and then kind of move forward going ahead. And so, obviously winning there helps out a ton.
1: The Chiefs host the winless Chargers this Sunday in Kansas City.
3: 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Coming up Thursday, we'll react to Game 3 of the National League Championship Series. 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
4: You went all in on this, Michael Douglas, because there's a lot of your personal life in this.
5: I did. And then I started thinking, well, look, what about my films? I'm kind of got this image of sort of that gray area. You know, a lot of my movies always are struggling with the moral dilemmas of doing the right thing, but there's always that bad side of us, and will the guy make the right decision and all of that. And so I decided I got to go all in. If I'm going to write a biography and my life, yes, your work is your sort of major, but you have to also deal with the pain and the good side, the bad side. And so I started about 18 months ago and working hard with Shane. Mostly I was living in Spain, and time change, we do 2-3 hours a day back and forth. And then I got really scared, because as opposed to a movie where you're playing a character, an actor, you know, your book, you're just laying out your whole story in your life. And so I'm just been shocked and surprised. And here we are. I'm going number one with a lot of bad stories. And
4: let's call them interesting.
5: All right.
4: You know, and so it started 18 months ago. So it's not true that you said, I'm not writing a book until the Knicks win a championship again.
5: The Knicks win was my motivation to finish, you know.
4: That's how great was that?
5: I was just old fashioned, brought me back to Earl of Pearl Monroe and the Knicks of the old days. Walt Frazier, just total guts.
4: Yeah. And the fact that Walt Frazier was at some of these games too, right? And Brunson's doing this stuff for Ewing in a way, and for, you know, Frazier. Why I get goosebumps.
5: This completed the generation and pulled it together.
4: Yeah.
5: Why can't the Jets do that? I mean,
4: well, we're out of time. We don't have enough time to get into that. But yeah, I know, because you're a Jet fan from the Namath days or something?
5: No, I was a Giants fan. I was Y.A. Tittle,
4: right.
5: Frank Gifford and everything. And then Broadway Joe came on, you know, and that fur coat and that announcement on Super Bowl III, we're going to win.
4: Yeah.
5: And they did it. And I love these guys. They were fantastic.
4: Right.
5: And that was it.
4: That was it. to this, to the current day.
5: Yeah.
4: I'm with you. All right. So your book, again, One Hell of a Ride, where all books are acquired right now. The number one nonfiction selling book on planet Earth. We have a game called, there it is up on the screen right there. One Hell of a Ride. So we play a game called Celebrity True or False.
5: Okay.
4: Where, you know, we're wondering what's true and what's not about what's been written about your work, but you've written about your work. So instead of playing Celebrity True or False, we're going to play, is this really true?
5: Okay.
4: Okay. And then we, you know, it's a little high register. Where we're like, I gotta believe it. But still, we still have the production value, which we appreciate you as a producer, an Academy Award-winning producer. Here we go. Celebrity True or False with Michael Douglas. Please hit it.
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7: You can't handle the truth.
4: I'm sure you recognize that voice. Yes. You recognize that voice of Jack Nicholson?
5: Jack Nicholson, sure.
4: And that's the way we start here. Is it true, really true, that you attempted to convince Deborah Winger to take on the role of Joan Wilder in Romancing the Stone over dinner with Danny DeVito, Jack Nicholson, and the director, Robert Zemeckis? That happened?
5: No. But
4: okay.
5: You want an explanation?
4: Please,
5: for it?
4: Yes.
5: Okay.
4: Yeah.
5: So the studio wanted Deborah Winger for the role.
4: Okay.
5: And I had an initial lunch. It started as a lunch with her at the Lucy's Al Adobe down here in Los Angeles. Yes. And all I can tell you is lunch ended at about 6 o'clock at night, and I don't know how many margaritas later, and I was staggering out of there, and I didn't have a yes answer from her yet. Wasn't sure. Then Bob Zemeckis and I went down to Mexico to scout, to do the scouting for the movie, for Romancing the Stone.
4: Yes.
5: And it's sort of like that movie that you read in the script, you know, Rome Burns, two words, which could mean 2 months. And Romancing the Stone, which we loved the script, but then when we got into the realities of mudslides, and this is before Greens, we saw it was going to be a really, really tough picture.
4: Mm-hmm.
5: And very hard. And for Joan Wilder, the character. So, she was making terms of endearment. In Texas.
4: Mm-hmm.
5: So Bob Zemeckis and I come up to Texas to meet with Deborah. And, you know, we're kind of scared because we've just been seeing, and we have starting another one of those dinners.
4: Mm-hmm.
5: And, but she's not making a decision. And we're walking home after dinner. We're all walking home and feeling good. And you know how somebody go, oh, you, and hits you in the arm.
4: Mm-hmm.
5: Well, Deborah goes, oh, you, and she leans over and bites me in the arm. Oh, bites me in the arm. We laugh about it. And I go back to the hotel room. I got, geez, it's bleeding. And so I'm going, I don't know, man. I said, I don't know about the jungle, you know, and so I go back to the studio and they want to get the update on how our location sound go and everything. And Deborah Winger says, well, how is it? I started crying. I said, I can't do it. I can't go to the desert with Deborah. You know,
4: she bit you in the arm just walking the streets of Texas?
5: Yeah. Well, I mean, it was, she did it in a fun way.
4: Okay.
5: You know, I mean, it was nothing bad about it.
4: Mm-hmm.
5: But we realized, so the studio executive, had a neighbor next door. He said, well, this actress came over for a get a sugar the other day. Her name was Kathleen Turner. She just did a movie called Body Heat.
4: Oh, yes.
5: And she might be really, really, really good. And so that was how Deborah could not make a decision or she wanted to. And so Kathleen said yes, and that's how that came about. But no Danny, no Jack Nicholson, just...
4: No Jack, huh?
5: No Jack.
4: Okay. So were you obviously knew Jack from Cuckoo's Nest, right?
5: Right.
4: Is that where you first met Jack Nicholson?
5: Yeah.
4: When he was on the set of...
5: Well, before that, but yeah, that was where we first met him.
4: A good Jack story. I know it's open-ended. What's a good Jack Nicholson story that you have, Michael Douglas?
5: A good Jack Nicholson story. Where do we start? Well, I guess the first really one we got was that he was late for rehearsal. We had 2 weeks of rehearsal up at the Oregon State Mental Hospital where we were shooting, and our cast. which was a mix of New York and L.A. actors,
4: yes,
5: were really into it. We had all the cooperation of the mental hospital from Dr. Brooks, who played the actual doctor in the movie, and he had arranged for actors to be in group therapy sessions, mm-hmm, with characters that would match what their disease might be.
4: Mm-hmm.
5: We had actors sleeping the nights in their beds at the hospital. And I just remember, and Jack arrived the second week for the rehearsal,
4: mm-hmm,
5: didn't recognize any of these guys. I'm watching him the first morning, and he's, you know, then we break for lunch, and he's looking all around. And finally, he throws his tray, and he walks outside. And I'm producer, I'm worried, oh, my God, what's happening?
4: Yeah.
5: And I go outside, it's Jack, you all right? And who are these guys? Who are these people? He was sure they all were nuts. You know, they don't even break character at lunch. Nothing, they never break. But he's just a Jack's magic is that he is more open,
4: mm-hmm,
5: in front of a camera than he is outside in real life.
4: No kidding.
5: He uses the camera as an excuse to be totally vulnerable. I think that's why he's such a wonderful actor.
4: Celebrity True or False here with Michael Douglas. True or False, the ending of Fatal Attraction was rewritten twice during the course of the movie being greenlit and made.
5: False.
4: Okay.
5: It was, the end of the movie was changed once.
4: Once.
5: And that was, when we saw the cut, the final cut, the picture worked like gangbusters.
4: Mm-hmm.
5: And without, hopefully people, without telling them the whole plot, remember this movie and everything else about this woman taking over. But in the movie, there was a fight that I have with Glenn Close with a knife, and she comes at me with a knife in the picture, and I grab the knife and I'm going to take it. And then the end of the picture was her, Madame Butterfly, was playing the opera,
4: mm-hmm,
5: and the camera moved in, and she was sort of in a lotus position, and she took the knife, and she slit her throat and killed herself, but you knew that my fingerprints were on the knife.
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0: Now, Kurt Cignetti, they kind of played the first half to kind of survive it. They weren't really getting anything done. The clock was running down. So just survive it, stop the bleeding and punt. And it worked because Nebraska's 16 play drive at the end of half ended in a missed 40-yard field goal. And Indiana went to the locker room down just 10-3, even though it felt like a bigger margin than that. It felt like an insurmountable lead given the way Nebraska played in the start. Now, Anthony Calandria, he ran 39 yards for a touchdown, made it 17-6 with 12:01 to go. 10 seconds of game clock later, it was 17-13. First snap after the kickoff, you get an RPO. Nebraska's free safety stepped up on the run fake. Marsh catches it near the sticks, sheds two tacklers, and boom, he was gone. So think about what that safety did in trying to come up and stop the RPO. Indiana had just 12 rushing yards in the first half. So is it a run fake? I don't know. Then the game winner on 4th-and-1, that was at the Nebraska 44, Indiana subbed in Jumbo. I mean, they were big. Extra offensive linemen lined up tight. And Nebraska answered with their own goal line personnel. Marsh and Becker then both slipped out uncovered. Hoover hits Marsh for the 44-yard touchdown. I think if Matt Rhule could have it back, probably should have called timeout when they had goal line personnel on the field. Defense coordinator Bryant Haynes for Indiana, he did the rest. Sent some extra rushers after halftime too. Indiana finishes with 5 sacks. 4 of those came in the second half. Nebraska's last 4 possessions produced 0 points. And Marsh, what an arrival he had. 6 catches, 187, and 2 touchdowns. Indiana is now 7-0 in one score games under Kurt Cignetti. That's the most wins without a loss by any FBS coach since 2024. So what does it mean for them? Ohio State comes to Bloomington Saturday with a rematch of last year's Big Ten title game. We know Indiana won that game 13-10, but they're going to need to play much better. They are. They do.
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0: Rhule kind of named it himself. They didn't capitalize enough. They allowed Indiana to hang around, whether it was missing the field goal or not finishing in the red zone. They obviously gave up some explosive plays, but they got to be able to be better in the red zone. That's enormous. And then there's a couple things that they might like to have back. I mean, they're down 20-17 with about 4 minutes and 40 seconds left. Nebraska decides to go for it on 4th-and-9 from its own 44. They ended up throwing it incomplete. Now, at that point, they had 2 timeouts. A punter was averaging 57 yards a kick, and a defense had held the defending national champs to just 1 of 10 on 3rd down. So in that scenario, yeah, hindsight 2020, punt that thing away and then let your defense go. I mean, the defense forced a 3-and-out anyways. So look, Rhule to his credit, he didn't hide from it. He said he's angry, he's upset. And he wants to make it very clear that he's not embarrassed by the guys. He shouldn't be. He shouldn't be embarrassed. Those guys played hard. They just got to learn how to finish now. They got to learn how to make the pivotal plays in the fourth quarter when these games are decided. Because 31 straight doesn't end by being the better team for 3+ quarters. It ends by being the better team for the last 5 minutes. Now, they can get it all back. They go to Oregon on Saturday. Ohio State and Iowa are still on the schedule to close out the regular season. So for Nebraska, the next chance to make it comes in New Bend, Indiana, where the third-ranked Notre Dame Fighting Irish, 58, Stanford 7. On Stanford's first snap, Bubakar Traore comes off the edge unblocked, takes the ball right out of Davis Warren's hands. 4 plays later, it was 7-0. That was it. This game lasted 15 seconds. It felt like, and you look at it, look, Traore added an interception in the second quarter, and Notre Dame, they say he's the first Irish player since at least 1998 with a strip sack and an interception in the same game. At halftime, it was 37-0. The final yardage mark was nearly 3-1 at 598-202. Now, here's why the margin keeps getting bigger after the game is decided, because Notre Dame, they ran for 361 yards. And the back who did it is a true freshman. And we've been talking about Jonas Walton for a bit. Ran 13 times, 181. That's the most ever by our Notre Dame true freshman. 97-yarder on the first play of the second quarter. That was his first career touchdown. It was the third longest play in Notre Dame history. So, Notre Dame stadium history, that is. That's a long history, by the way. And I think you look at this, 6 different Notre Dame players scored touchdowns. 3 of them had never scored a touchdown in college. 5

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2: DraftKings had him at minus 220 to win the Heisman on Saturday night. That's the shortest odds after week six since Lamar Jackson in 2016. Now, here's the catch. Of the last 14 Heisman favorites after week six, only one won the award. Kind of crazy, right? So minus 220 in October isn't necessarily a coronation. It's certainly a nomination, that's for sure. Moving on to Nashville in the rain, you had number 9 Ole Miss, who felt like we hadn't seen them play football in a year. They win 52-17. They're up 42-3 at half. 43 seconds left in the half. Ole Miss had led 28-3. Vanderbilt had the ball. Well, Blake Purchase sacks Jared Curtis, knocks it loose. Santarin Perkins scoops it up. He scores. Then on the kickoff, Mark Trigg forces a fumble. Israel Solomon recovers. 13 seconds later, Trinidad Chambliss hits Michael Smith from 4 yards out. That's 14 points in 20 seconds of game clock. And the Ole Miss offense was on the field for just 13 of those 20 seconds. Ole Miss scored 24 points off 4 Vanderbilt turnovers and ended Vanderbilt's 10-game home winning streak. Chambliss missed his first 2 throws, completed his next 11, and accounted for 4 touchdowns, including a 2-yard pass to defensive tackle Jamarius Brown. So add it all up. You got Notre Dame, Ohio State, Ole Miss. They won by a combined 115 points. But next week, they all step up in class. Ohio State goes to Bloomington, Ole Miss gets Missouri, and Notre Dame heads to Provo to take on an undefeated BYU team. So what does it mean for Notre Dame? Look, BYU beat Iowa State 24-10 on Friday night to get to 5-0. They're doing so right now without their star running back, LJ Martin. And Barrett Bachmeyer just threw for 329, added 109 on the ground himself. BYU's defense held Iowa State to 200 yards. That's the fewest that they've had in a game since 2018. And they had just 6 offensive yards in the second quarter. Now, College Game Day will go to Provo for the first time since 2009, and Notre Dame will be the highest-ranked team to visit since USC went to Provo back in 2004. That USC team was number 1. The early line has Notre Dame by exactly 10. So that's not necessarily a point spread, right? That's a referendum on the streak, potentially, right? Double-digit wins, 16 in a row. Here's the call. I do think BYU's defense is good enough to make sure that 37 zip at halftime is off the table. That's for sure. I think Barrett Bachmeyer is good enough to potentially keep it inside of 10. So Notre Dame, I think they might handle business in Provo. But I don't know if that streak's going to continue. It'll be fascinating to watch, and we will preview it on Tuesday's show. Takeaway number 7. Missouri just wore down Texas A&M. It's built to wear down everybody, by the way. 27-6, Jamal Roberts, their running back, 34 carries, 222, a couple touchdowns, his second straight 200-yard game. Now, he is the third SEC running back with back-to-back 200-yard games against FBS opponents. He's the third one. You know who the other two were? I'm going to give you just a half second. I'm going to treat it like the Aflac trivia question. Just a half second. Think about it. Okay, Alabama's Derrick Henry and LSU's Leonard Fournette.

Hey, this is Rich Eisen. Coming up on Thursday, Peter King stops by in person. Bob Costas zooms in to talk about the baseball playoff latest. And Kevin Pollak joins us to talk Tulsa King and everything else. That's Thursday's Higher Register.

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0: This is SportsCenter.
1: I'm Ed Mangan. Game 3 of the National League Championship Series has moved to the top of the fourth inning on ESPN Radio. It is the Brewers and Dodgers, with Milwaukee looking to take a 3-0 series lead. And the Brewers do lead at 1-0 thanks to one swing of the bat early in the game. Jackson Churro's leadoff home run counting for the only run so far. It is Brewers 1, Dodgers nothing, top of the fourth. The American League Championship Series continues tomorrow afternoon in Cleveland. The Guardians and Rays are tied at a game apiece. The game has been moved up from 6 p.m. Eastern to 1 p.m. Eastern in Cleveland because of the weather forecast for tomorrow. The Phillies are bringing back Don Mattingly as their manager on a 2-year extension, but Astros manager Joe Espada will not be returning. The franchise has not renewed his contract. NFL news, Ravens quarterback Lamar Jackson did not practice today, but sources have told ESPN's Adam Schefter he has a realistic chance to play Sunday against Cleveland. Falcons coach Kevin Stefanski says quarterback Michael Penix Jr. should be able to start on Sunday against Chicago despite a rib injury. As far as Chicago's quarterback situation, ESPN's Courtney Cronin had an update on Caleb Williams.
2: That he was at walkthrough as a full participant. That's the first time we've seen Caleb as a full participant since prior to injuring that hamstring in week 2. This is a situation that Ben Johnson says is fluid. He won't say whether Caleb Williams is going to start in week 6.
1: It'll be the Bears taking on the Falcons on Sunday. The suspension of Rams lineman Alaric Jackson has been reduced from 2 to 1 game. This after an altercation with Buffalo's Bradley Chubb after the Monday night contest. And the Texans say Marvin Harrison Jr. will play against the Jaguars Sunday.
3: Hey, it's Evan Cohen. Coming up Thursday, we'll react to Game 3 of the National League Championship Series. Plus, I'll tell you which QB is in most danger of getting benched. It's Unsportsmanlike, 6 a.m. Eastern, right here on ESPN Radio, ESPN2, and ESPNU.

0: and welcome to the Hoop Collective Podcast. We talk about the NBA, which today is the Pacific Division. Joining us from one of the hubs of the Pacific Division in Sacramento is Anthony Slater.
1: It's kind of a bleak time for California basketball. We're about to unveil that, but if you really think about it, I don't know a bleaker collective time for the four teams since I've been around them.
0: Along those lines, joining us from Dallas, Texas, Ben, actually you're in Los Angeles right now.
2: I'm in another one of the hubs.
0: Yeah, that's right. We're all in the Pacific Division lay of the land right now. As I ask this to you, Ben McMahon, can you tell me who the current Pacific Division champion is?
2: Howdy, partners. You keep on trying to get me with this. I'm going to say it's the Los Angeles Lakers.
0: And you are correct. Proud.
1: Did they win like 52 games or something?
2: I think it was 53, sure was it not? Yeah.
0: Despite Luka's late injury, mid-season injury and then another late injury, they were able to overcome and claim the Pacific Division. 53 wins.
1: I believe I heard that was the most regular season wins for a Luka Doncic team ever, which is kind of crazy considering he's made the finals.
0: Great stat.
1: It's also, you know, I would say credit to JJ Redick. He has seemed to like squeeze out regular season wins.
2: I mean, well, he's got a playoff win without Luka in uniform, a playoff series win.
0: JJ's done well. I think JJ has acquitted himself very well. I think I'll tell you one thing, whether it's in Los Angeles, I think JJ Redick's going to coach in the league for a long time. A long time. If he wants to. Like, you know.
2: Well, I was going to say, unless he just drives himself so crazy. This is, well, that broadcasting gig wasn't bad.
0: I know. Will the winner of this year's Pacific Division title win 53 games or in fact 50 games, Slater?
1: I would take the under 53. I would take the defending champion Lakers to probably be the champs again. But what's their, I mean, y'all probably done some Vegas over-unders at this point.
2: Their over-under was in the mid 40s.
0: Yeah, I'm just saying like there's, you know, you're not, you know, last year all these Western teams got to, or at least most of them got to play Utah four times. You know, all those East teams that were tanking, like, you know.
2: And like Memphis was tanking hard. There were some, you know, they weren't alone.
0: Memphis was tanking so hard.
2: Yeah.
0: Well, I don't know if Memphis is going to win that many more games this year, but they're not going to be trying to lose.
2: Right.
0: Okay. So let's start with the Lakers, Slater. Very different roster. They won 53 games and turned over a big chunk of their roster. I have a basic question here. Walker Kessler, we know, fits with Luka. It was premium choice. Obviously they paid a premium to get him two swaps, $130 million. They re-signed Austin Reeves. The other acquisitions that they made, Quentin Grimes, Colin Sexton, Mamu Shvili. Do those guys fit with Luka?
2: He asked you, Slater.
0: Well, go ahead. You're the Luka expert.
1: Whatever. You know, Mamu.
0: I should have asked
1: shoot.
0: You. I like, should have you asked know, you, McMahon. My bad.
1: Yeah, McMahon could maybe relate it to some of those Dallas teams that Luka kind of dragged their talent further than we would have predicted. I think in a vacuum, you could say each player has his own skill set that could help Luka, right? Mamu, cause, you know, he's a bigger player who could shoot it. That's helpful. Quentin Grimes, I think, is a nice little 3-and-D piece. I think he's going to be a little higher on their pecking order than he probably should be. Played with Luka, right? You know, so there's a little bit of history.
2: Very briefly, half a seat.
1: Yeah, Colin Sexton, you know, he's a final like bench scorer at his price tag, but at the same time, did this team need to use that price tag for another like go get it score when they have, you know, the team's built around Luka and Austin Reeves? So, the collective doesn't necessarily fit, even though I think almost every player you can make an argument, decent value contracts, I guess, ish.
2: You know, Quentin Grimes, is certainly a three. The D, he's got a reputation for being a good defender. The Dallas coaches did not share that opinion. Yeah, I'll just be real honest with you. They felt like he was pretty overrated defensively. He needs to prove that wrong in the Lakers, or with the Lakers. And the things you need to surround Luka with, are another legitimate playmaker. Boom. They've got Austin Reeves. They've got great chemistry. Check.
0: Yeah, he was already there, just for the record.
2: Right. A rim protecting, rim running big man. That's why they went out and got, Walker Kessler. I'll give that a check. I will also say Kessler needs to be a much better screener than he had been in Utah. Like, he needs to focus on that aspect of the job. That's going to be awfully important. And I still think he needs to improve defensively. He's a great shot blocker. Can you be a great defensive anchor? There's a difference. He needs to be a great defensive anchor. Length, athleticism, and shooting. You can argue they got the shooting part. This is not a team that has length and athleticism on the wings. And how they're going to get it at this point, I don't know. Who's their best on-ball defender?
1: I mean, Matisse Thybulle could, you know, theoretically.
2: You're right. They got the, but he's
1: Zaire Williams.
0: They're hoping for these minimum signings to help. How does hoping for minimum signings to help work? I mean, you know, it's sometimes.
2: I think that was a good, swing for them, because he is a really good defender. The problem is the problems that he solves on the defensive end is he creating more problems on the offensive end. Cause let's be honest, you're playing 4-on-5 offensively and teams don't guard him.
1: Yeah. I mean, at the risk of triggering the Brian Windhorst, Jonathan Kuminga clock, I mean, they went after Kuminga hard this summer, which told you they know how, you know, thin they were at the power forward position, right? They made the same pitch that the Timberwolves did, like, come please be the starting power forward. So they're going to have to try to patch it without him with what I mentioned, Zaire Williams, Matisse Thybulle.
0: How did you feel about Kuminga's explanation for choosing Minnesota over the Lakers?
1: Jonathan Kuminga, I know him pretty well. Like, he's just like extremely diplomatic. I didn't take anything from his press conference with any like type of like real like substance to it. I know he said the winning culture thing, but that was just like the boilerplate like term that he got to the next question with, if I'm being honest.
0: I understand. Honestly, you know, he had talked to the Bulls. The Bulls didn't have the money to offer him. Didn't have the money to offer him the $6 million that he got in Minnesota. They would have had to pay him less, I'm pretty sure. People keep talking about the Lakers and Wolves, but from what I understand, the Bulls were right there. Like, he could have gone to the Bulls.
1: Portland came in late too.
0: Portland, that's right.
1: Yeah.
0: Yeah. Mm-hmm. Anyway,
1: but we can talk about him in another conversation.
2: More Kuminga content coming soon.
0: subscribe.
1: You know who feels more on the clock than anybody in Lakerland right now, to me, is Pelinka. You know, obviously you have the ownership situation that continues to shift and evolve. So you just wonder, you know, who new ownership will want, you know, long-term leading the team. But also he threw out a bunch of what you would seem like desperation type contracts this summer. I'm looking at them. Kessler Edwards, 4-129 player option. Mamusvili,
2: Kessler Edwards, Walker Kessler. Well,
0: if
2: Walker
0: he had Kessler. Signed Kessler Edwards to that contract, he would have been fired. No offense to Kessler Edwards.
1: Mamusvili, 452 player option, Quentin Grimes 460 player option, Sexton 219 player option, Reeves 4184 player option. That is just monstrous long-term money.
0: Maybe it's just because he's a former agent, but the player option, somebody's going to stop giving out player options. The team that stops handing out player options on every contract is going to benefit. Somebody at some point will remember that, but I'll move on.
2: And the role players getting 4-year deals is really interesting because that absolutely bucks the trend. Like, you're not seeing, a lot of guys that are not star caliber players getting 4-year deals.
0: 4-year deals with player options.
2: Yeah. And again, the Sexton thing, I just didn't get that one, to be honest with you. And I see Sexton. I think there's teams where he would fit. The Lakers did need more, you know, creation.
0: All the role players on their whole roster, okay? If they all had 1 year less on their contracts, you would look at them completely differently. I know that's a big if, but like, if Jared Vanderbilt didn't have the player option and he was just an expiring $12 million contract, that's something you could do something with. If if Colin Sexton just had the 1 year, $9 million deal, he's hugely incentivized to play well this year. And Vanderbilt and Sexton together are $21 million. You know, if Grimes is on a 3 year deal instead of four, if Mamu's on a 3 year deal instead of, now look, they got to win, you know, they're in some cases negotiating against other teams that, you know, they got to try to win. But I'm just saying, like, it's like every guy on their contract, every guy that they signed this year, and Vanderbilt was signed a couple years ago, but still signed by Pelinka. Every contract is a year too long. The only guy whose contract I wish was a year longer is Lucas.
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0: And Luka's a fascinating case. He looks like he's in the best shape that he's been in since his rookie year. Like he's as lean as he's been since he came in the league. I don't think there's any question that the guy is going to, like, I expect he'll defend his scoring title. I expect he's going to average something like 34-9-9, which is production that we've seen from him before. He is at the caliber of star and at the age now in his career where we'll turn 28 this year, where it's like a player who is that good, who's yet to win a championship. There starts to be a weight that comes along with that. And he's about at that point in his career.
1: Remind me. One of the things that you have, as especially seeing Luka in this kind of shape, you're going to be watching is the Luka dunks. So just as a reminder, let's establish this right now. Last year, Luka had 4 dunks. The year before he had 0. The year before he had 1. The year before he had 1. Actually, I take that back.
0: Yeah, he had couple of years before that.
1: The 1 year he got traded. He has not had more than 4 dunks since 22-23, and his career high is 25 as a rookie. What are you seeing this Luka, looking at him? What do you are watching the dunks. What do you think?
0: We set an over-under on this, and I took over at 7.5. Yes, we did.
1: Jackson,
0: I forgot which pot it was,
1: What did we do it? What was the number?
0: Oh, 7.5.
2: Yeah, so it was set at 7.5 on our August 28th episode.
1: God, it was just like a month ago, and I made the bet.
0: You bet.
2: Yes, yes. You're both involved.
1: What did I bet?
3: Who has the under?
0: Wendy has you bet dinner, and Wendy took the under. Now, what's interesting is this.
1: Not because I don't think he can do it. I just think that it's not something, I don't think he's looking for dunks.
0: Interestingly, I just think that he's leaner. He's going to be, and just the dunks are, he'll be a little bit more explosive. He'll be a little bit quicker. I just think you're going to have the most athletic version of Luka that you've had since he was, a rookie. And the dunks aren't even that important of a stat. It's just a measure of kind of like, okay, he's a little bit more athletic. What's interesting is despite the fact that Luka has barely dunked, he's been one of the best finishers in the league in the restricted area year over year over year. And that's a combination of just the finesse and the touch and the craft that he has in his game. And
1: how about 6'8", 200 whatever pounds? Like that's.
0: Yeah. Like skinny Luke is 240. Okay. And just the fact that he bullies people just to get in position to finish. But again, we talked about this, last month with relatively low expectations for the Lakers who, Jackson, what was their over under again? I think it was 46.5, 45.5.
1: Got it right here. By the way, I've got the restricted area. So restricted area is 3 feet. Okay. Inside 3 feet. You see what his restricted area shooting percentage was last year?
0: It's like in the high 60s.
1: Oh no. I mean, basketball reference. Now 2 years ago, he shot 72. That's really good.
0: That's elite. What did he shoot last year?
1: 83%.
0: I mean, it's insane. That's like what you would expect from a lob threat.
3: That's what you get from the centers that he plays with. He also gives them about 83%.
0: Right, right. And that, for a guy who the vast majority of those are off the dribble layups. And like, that's just
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0: Not quick enough to move his feet. This should be as good of a defensive season as Luka's had. And like, look, there are things Luka does very well defensively. People don't want to hear it, but the Mavericks, you know, the year they went to the finals, the final quarter of that year, they were the number one defense in the league. The year they went to the West Finals, they were seventh in the league in defense. Like Luka, as an off-ball defender, when he's locked in, can be very good because he's strong, because he rebounds.
1: His defensive performance, his last full year in Dallas, was excellent. And unfortunately, that has set the standard for what you expect from him, and he has not equaled that.
0: Well, and although the Lakers have overachieved what you thought they'd be defensively, he's got really good hands. He's got really good instincts.
1: Hey, we talk about crediting J.J. Redick. The Lakers improved, maybe not exactly, but the Lakers improved month by month defensively. One of the big reasons why they got to 53 wins was that they got better and better and better as the season went along, and J.J. like built in some zones that created some things. Like, the Lakers were a competent defensive team by the end of the season.
3: True, but part of that issue was you had that issue now is no more Marcus Smart, no more Rui Hachimura, no more LeBron, you know, so many.
0: I'm not sure LeBron was helping too much on the defensive end last year.
3: I think
0: year.
3: By the time he was playing, like, you know, remember he like had to, when he throttled back some of the offense, like he was still having like bursts of defense, I think. And the brains are always there.
1: When you talk to scouts, they say if LeBron plays the role in Philly that he played in with the Lakers last year, that Philly will thrive with him playing that role. If that's the role he's willing to keep playing in Philly.
3: I would just say the last thing I wanted to say on the Lakers was Doncic and Reeves played. This is the case for them to be at least a really good regular season team. They played 41 games together last year, 30-11 in those 41 games, 118.5 offensive rating in their 1,092 minutes when they're on the floor together.
1: I absolutely think the Lakers are going to get a lot of regular season wins. I think there will be, I think Reeves and Doncic will be, I don't know, at least in the regular season.
0: If it's 50 something, then I think Luka will have a legitimate MVP case.
1: Agree. Absolutely. If he stays healthy, the numbers he's going to put up and the games that I think the Lakers are going to win, I think he will be a strong MVP candidate. And by the way, he should be at this point. Like, it's, you know, last year the injury derailed him. Are the Warriors good enough to finish second in the Pacific Division this year?
0: Can you damn the Warriors with some faint praise?
3: I was going to say, by process of elimination.
1: Well, I mean, you're talking about the Clippers, Suns, and Kings. Are the
3: Yeah. Should we build out the best case, worst case Warriors? I mean, I think we know the worst case, like old guys are hurt, blah, blah, blah. But best case is Kristaps Porzingis plays, 50, 60 games? He really does a lot for them that they haven't had. The 7-footer who can rim protect and can shoot the three, spread the floor the way they need the floor spread from the five position, particularly with Draymond out there. So you just get a healthier than expected Kristaps Porzingis season. Jimmy Butler, we'll see where he's at in his rehab. He's going to be just doing individual stuff when camp opens. But, you know, you're talking maybe January, February. Can you get 35-ish Jimmy Butler games down the stretch? We can get into their trade, you know, possibilities, where they could jolt their team at some point in the middle of the season. I think, you know, I'm already hearing very good reports about Yaxel behind the scenes on some of these like pickup games and some of the stuff, like 24-year-old, he's turning 24 this month, like he should be mid-prime ready, but everything about him,
1: why wouldn't the oldest team in the league draft the oldest rookie? Come on. That's
3: So if he's 32 minutes of like high production, 6'9" wing, it's like, man, that's really something that they needed.
0: Yaxel is significantly older than Jalen Duren, who one of the big stories of the summer has been Jalen Duren in an all out brawl with the Pistons on his second contract.
3: Yeah. Look, he's older than Kuminga. He's older than Pajemski. He's older than a lot of these guys we've known for the Warriors forever. But to the point of, if we're building out the best case, like boom, there's like an injection of 32 minutes per night, should play a lot of games.
0: And by the way, like, we've focused so much on these top four guys in the rookie of the year discussion. Yaxel might be a sleeper.
3: Opportunity is there. Steve Kerr openly is talking about, like, you know, he's used the start word, which surprised me. And Yaxel has used it himself. Cause as you can see, he certainly believes he's going to step in.
1: Yes. I was going to say, yes. Yaxel, what I know about him, he's not afraid to call
3: some of his quotes this summer. I believe he says at minimum he should average 14-5-3. Somebody asked him about Dylan Brooks and he says, I believe the quote is, I'm giving him belt.
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19: 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Coming up Thursday, we'll react to Game 3 of the National League Championship Series. 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

0: This is SportsCenter.
1: I'm Ed Dengen. Game 3 of the National League Championship Series continues. They are in the top of the 6th in Los Angeles, and the only run came with the first batter of the game. Jackson Chourio's leadoff home run has given Milwaukee a 1-0 lead. The Brewers try to take a commanding 3-0 lead as the game continues on ESPN Radio. The American League Championship Series will continue tomorrow afternoon in Cleveland. The game has been moved up from 6 p.m. Eastern to 1 p.m. Eastern because of the weather forecast. Guardians and Rays are tied at a game apiece. The Phillies are bringing back Don Mattingly as their manager. He gets a 2-year extension, but Astros manager Joe Espada will not be back as the organization has not renewed his contract. NFL news, the Seahawks have ruled out linebacker Drake Williams and running back Zach Charbonnet for their game against the Broncos tomorrow night. Ravens quarterback Lamar Jackson did not practice today, but sources have told ESPN's Adam Schefter he has a realistic chance to play Sunday against Cleveland. The Texans say newly acquired receiver Marvin Harrison Jr. will play against the Jaguars on Sunday in London. While the Rams are trying to rebound with their game against the Cardinals, ESPN's Jason McCourty talked about the state of L.A. with a 2-3 record.
2: Yes, the Australia loss, but the other two have been to the Denver Broncos and the Buffalo Bills. Like, they're not even getting beat up in the division just yet. They haven't even got into the thick of that. So I think when you go out and you trade for the defensive player of the year and you have the returning MVP from a season ago, I don't really care what your division is. Like, that team not making the postseason would be, that'd be a huge letdown.
1: Meanwhile, the suspension of Rams lineman Alaric Jackson has been reduced from 2 games to 1 game. He appealed the decision after he was suspended for punching Buffalo's Bradley Chubb after Monday night's game.
3: Hey, it's your resident Super Bowl champ, Chris Candy. Coming up Thursday, the Broncos were my preseason Super Bowl pick, but after a play-calling change, I'll tell you if I still think they can get to the big game. It's on Sportsmanlike, 6 a.m. Eastern, right here on ESPN Radio, ESPN2, and ESPNU.
4: People could go look it up, but he's gonna come in, he's gonna make sound bites, and he's gonna be get to McMahon's point. He's gonna be given a long
5: have
4: runway.
5: Have you ever
4: on
5: said
4: on
5: a pickup
4: team
5: run, McMahon, I'm gonna give you belt?
6: I don't think that's in my vernacular, but he's old and I'm more than twice his age.
5: Oh, yes. I'm so sorry. I'm exactly twice his age. I'm not thrilled about it.
6: Let me ask this. You mentioned the possibility of a jolt with a midseason trade. Where are you on the possibility of Jimmy Butler's expiring deal being a trade chip?
4: It doesn't even necessarily have to be a trade chip. It can just be an expiring $52 million contract, which has a lot of value in itself. Again, I think we mentioned it last time we talked about the Warriors, but think about what the Lakers did with LeBron. I know we just questioned some of the deals they signed, but the fact that they could sign all those deals were because LeBron James took all his money and walked away. So you could let Jimmy somewhat walk away. The other thing is, like, you know, they Jimmy and the Warriors really are fond of each other. And we'll see what he looks like when he does come back. And we'll see what, you know, obviously Jimmy's going to want every dollar he can get. But there's a chance Jimmy and Draymond could take pay cuts next season, right? They might have, you know, market might demand that they do. So Jimmy fits really well with Steph Curry. Like, we've seen that. Draymond is another player that, you know, you're going to hear a lot of noise in the first week of camp from the Warriors about, like, shifting Draymond's role and some of the numbers last year where Draymond and Steph Curry on the floor together, it was still plus 105 last year, still good offensive rating, 117.7. But the moment Steph's been, was off the floor, and last year he was off the floor a lot, their offense cratered when Draymond was on the floor and was actually okay when it was no Draymond, no Steph. I've had these conversations with Steve, and again, I think you're going to hear it a lot publicly in their messaging, is they're going to adapt the offense at times away from Draymond. They're going to try to make him more of a spot up shooter at times instead of giving him the ball. They're trying to limit his turnovers.
5: I saw Draymond said that on his podcast. How do you feel about the idea of Draymond the spot up shooter?
4: Part of their point is, like, you know, the points per possession. Look, if you look, he didn't shoot a horrible percentage last year. Now he's wide open on them. And they are backbreaking when he hits them, because he then turns to the bench and just, like, roars in the bench's face for about 5 minutes. The other thing is, I just think they want to take the ball out of his hands a little bit, which, you know, it's a touchy subject with him, but, like, they just felt like he was very turnover prone at times last year.
6: Well, and that was what the whole beef, like the whole blow up between him and Steve Kerr was on the bench, was it was about Draymond's turnovers, was it not?
4: Well, that's the funny part. Draymond thought Steve called the timeout, to rip him about a turnover and preemptively freaked out about it. And that, so yes, it stemmed from that, although in the moment it wasn't necessarily that. But look, like I think Draymond's offensive role will evolve to a degree. And also, like, I think you could see him on the bench a lot when Steph's on the bench. I think they're going to really tie him and Steph at the hip because they still love that two-man game, but I think they're trying to figure out what they are without the two-man game. And that bigger picture, Yaxel is an important person, part of this conversation, because he's kind of the next, you know, in line in that position. And Draymond, you know, the Warriors could have signed him to 3 for $60 this summer, something like that. Like, Draymond would have been very interested in a multi-year deal at a little bit lower number, but they're like, nah, it's good. We'll just give you back 127. We want our future flexibility. And I think that says a little something about, like, the unknown of Draymond Green's future with the
6: Warriors. Well, and that's interesting because, look, whatever you want to say about Draymond Green, he's a first ballot Hall of Famer who was an essential part of delivering four championships to that franchise. But while it's a complete non-starter to consider Steph Curry in any other uniform, that doesn't extend to Draymond, just like it didn't extend to Klay Thompson.
4: If Klay wanted to, but that's another story. but yeah, Draymond Green.
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5: You know what this reminds me of? I'm going to totally date myself, and so many of our listeners are, you know, younger, and they're going to... I'm totally dating myself. Back in, like, the 90s, when I was, like, going into high school, NBC had Johnny Carson. And they had Jay Leno and David Letterman. And they were like, someday Johnny's not going to be here, and who's going to get it? And like for years, they had to like sort of talk out of the side of their mouth, David, it's going to be you. Jay, it's going to be you. And like it ended up blowing up in their face because Letterman left. Anyway, that's what it's kind of like with, and it's, you know, this would be something that, that Jimmy Butler and Draymond, you know, would remember because they're old like me.
6: You know what? You kind of reminded me of Johnny Carson.
5: Well, Johnny Carson's from Nebraska.
6: I'm reminding myself of Ed McMahon, Uncle Ed.
5: Yeah.
6: Here's hey, listen, Wendy.
5: Listen, Ed got paid a lot of money. Ed did very well. You know, they like,
6: I don't relate.
5: Like on the one side, you know, they're like, oh yeah, we're going to try to look at big trades, you know, to teach up, you know, we've got all these first round picks. And then Draymond's like, well, are you going to trade me? No, Draymond. We're not apt to looking to trade you. Jimmy, no. We're not, you know, like they're telling both of them, don't worry. You are not being traded. You're not being traded. But like at the same time, they're involved in these trade negotiations. You know, at some point, NBC was going to have to choose between Leno and Letterman. They had to choose sometime.
4: They told Draymond at the deadline, it was awkward because Dunleavy gave the press conference afterwards like, oh, you know, don't pin me into a corner of which one it would have been. But if you were behind the scenes, I mean, Draymond did a podcast about having conversations with Mike Dunleavy about being in those trade talks.
6: Well, and Dunleavy tried to deny that Draymond was in trade talks. And you're just like, dude, everybody can do math. Like,
4: well, it was also like, I remember being in the press conference. We were like, should we pull up the Draymond Green clip today where he said you had a phone call with him?
5: Handled everything really well. That was not his best moment. Jackson, do you have any idea who Jay Leno is?
8: Yes. Not that young.
5: All right, good. All right, good. I was just trying to see whether we should edit that out. Okay, you can leave it in. All right. Also in the Pacific Division, the Phoenix Suns, who have taken some off-season injuries here.
6: Yeah, the Mark Williams one, you know, unfortunately, the problem with injury-prone players is they get hurt a lot, but he's hurt again. And he's going to miss most of the season. The, shoulder deal he had, it's the same surgery, I believe that Walker Kessler had that ended his season last year when he had it in the first couple of weeks. So he's like a miss most of the season. Their lottery pick that they got in the KD trade, Kalamon Maiwak, like they need him. They need him to produce right now. He's a project, but like they need him to produce right now. And the Suns had a feel good overachieving season last year. The reason was feel good is because they were such an epic disappointment in the previous years when they had all that star power. I'm curious to see how they try to find a path to being better than an 8 seed that got bounced in the first round.
5: So change of scenery here for Miles Bridges. That was a significant mid-season or mid-summer pickup. Going out and getting him. Nobody loves to trade with the Suns more than the Hornets. Those two teams love to make trades with each other.
6: And listen, man, that Suns pick, there's teams that were like, damn, wish we'd have been able to get in on that one.
5: Miles Bridges, I'm not going to say he's a difference maker, but he will change what they can do offensively. And in theory, help Devin Booker out. And they also got Luke Kennard. I liked a number of their signings. I like the Colin Gillespie contract was excellent value, I thought.
6: Yeah, I like that contract.
5: The Jordan Goodwin contract that they did was excellent value. I like, you know, Luke Kennard he's one of the most elite shooters. He's going to space the floor. He's, you know, a one-way player, but he's going to space the floor. I think that helps Devin Booker. And I think a guy like Miles Bridges, an athlete or a floor running athlete, I think that helps, Devin Booker. And if Dylan Brooks is going to score, if that's the new Dylan Brooks, the offensive force that he was last year, cause, you know, the thing about the Suns is that Devin Booker, I mean, he's being paid like he's a top 10 player and he hasn't been a top 10 player the last couple years.
6: You know what else Devin Booker isn't? A point guard. So can you not start Jalen Green alongside him? Can you let Colin Shepherd, not all white point guards are alike. Can you let Colin Gillespie be the starting point guard so Devin Booker doesn't have to handle those responsibilities and can do what he does best?
5: Well, that would help Devin Booker too.
4: Yeah, I mean, Jalen Green, then you're talking about minimizing him, which I'm talking about
6: bringing him off the bench. I'm talking about put him in a sixth man role.
5: He's their second highest paid player and he can opt out of his contract at the end of the year. Did you think he's going to be happy about?
4: $36.2 million this year, $36 million next year.
5: But it's a player option.
4: He's interesting because I've been at two incredible playoff games by him in the last, 15 months, which was, you know, McMahon, you might have been at least one of them, but game two, Rockets, Warriors on that, remember that 7-game war of a first round series? He had 38. But I will also say, the rest of the series, he basically shot sub 30% and the Warriors were happy at times when he was on the floor.
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10: 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I got Jacksonville number two. I got the Bills number three. And believe me, the space between one and three is very, very small.
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0: But then you go to the play-in last year. Jalen Green barely played last year. I think he only played 32 regular season games. Remember, he had like some really bad recurring hamstring issues.
1: Yeah, hamstrings.
0: Yeah, but play-in game, 35 against Phoenix in the first play-in game. And then I was there the night that they, you know, this is the night that Steve Kerr, Draymond Green, and Steph Curry basically looked like they were having their goodbye moment over there on the sidelines.
1: Yeah, I didn't know
0: that was delivered by Jalen Green in that game. 36 points, 8 of 14 from 3, 14 of 20 in that game. They could not guard him. So there's still something there, and I feel like we just, like, he wasn't around much last year, but then McMahon, I know you covered the first round series where they played the Thunder, and it was, you know, what were his shooting splits in that series?
2: I mean, he averaged 22, but the shooting splits were 386, 206, and listen, for the, he's played in two playoff series in his career. He's a 38% from the floor guy and a 25.6% from 3-point range guy in the playoffs. And Jalen Green is a flash player. Like, there's talent there and he can have a 35-point game any given night, but he's not proven to be consistent. I do think like his future in the league long term is going to be as a microwave type of, gunner off the bench. And if he doesn't like the role and it makes him opt out of his contract, so be it.
0: He might be the tradable. If Phoenix, you know, you mentioned like this lack of like upside or like the ceiling above them right now where you can't really see growth beyond the play-in team. Maybe his contract, although I don't know, do they even have a pick to attach now that they use the one in the bridges, right?
2: They're really good at swapping swaps of swaps and swaps.
0: And people are interested in their swaps at this point, so.
2: The problem is they're swapping somebody else's. So, I mean, they're like,
0: yeah, that's true.
2: You know, it's like swap to the fourth degree with him at this point.
1: They turn one first round pick into three and then swap them and all kinds of stuff with that.
2: They are creative. And listen, they do a good job on the margins. Like, you know, we're talking about Gillespie. They got as a two way guy and developed him. Jordan Goodwin he's kind of, you know, been a journeyman hanging on to the bottom of rosters. Oso Iguodala, who's going to have to start at center for them, probably is a really nice player who was a second round pick. Like, they've done some really good things around the margins. It's just it's tough to make big leaps when you've mortgaged so much of your future in terms of the draft capital and you're a super expensive team because of the big swings that you took.
1: If they make the play-in, they'll have done well. Agree?
2: Sure.
0: Yeah.
1: All right.
0: Sounds like that's the slogan for the Pacific Division, by the way.
2: Speaking of a team that's mortgaged their future.
1: Well, has it been mortgaged or has it been stripped?
2: Foreclosed.
1: Yeah. So look, I don't know. We're not going to get answers this year, but the guys picked 5 through 8 in the draft. It was 4 guards. They're not all exactly the same, but 4 guards were taken in a row. Keaton Wagler taken 5th by the Clippers with the Pacers pick. Mykael Brown to Brooklyn. Darius Acuff to Sacramento. Kingston Flemings to Atlanta. Those 4 guys who go 5 through 8, that will be, you know, and the decisions that the teams have made, specifically the Clippers, who made the decision with Wagler, that is going to be legislated for years into the future. So, and frankly, with where the Clippers are, having, you know, not having a lot of flexibility with their picks, they have their Toronto picks now. How he looks this year is going to be important. Now, I don't think he's going to be a Rookie of the Year candidate. I think the Clippers see him as a guy who may blossom a little bit later. Like, I don't think you're going to see, you know, out of those guys, Acuff may be the guy who puts up the most points as a rookie. But mission number one for this year for the Clippers, Garland and Wagler, how do they look together? Because after this season, they have to make a decision on Garland, whether to extend him or not. And the Clippers are in position to have cap space next summer. And so, you know, I have argued, McMahon, people disagree with me because they keep calling the penalty a death penalty. I don't think it's a death penalty. I think the Clippers are definitely badly wounded, but I think that they can survive. And a big thing that will determine that is how does Wagler look with the top 5 pick and what do they do with this cap space that they've got coming to them? But,

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2: And is on your roster, but, you know, this is kind of like where the Nets were after the KG and Pierce trade, where they just had so many picks out the door, and there's no benefit to being bad. There's no benefit to bottoming out. Forget the new lottery rules, but there's no, like, they don't have control of their own pick for a long time. I don't, like, when's the next year they have it? I might be retired by then. They're going to have to be able to kind of build from, they hope, the middle of the pack. But, you know, we will see on the value of cap space as a team that's resides in sunny Southern California and has a lot of very generous team sponsors.
3: I don't know how generous they're going to be in the near future.
4: Less now.
2: But mainly they've got to have Keaton Wagner emerge as a foundation player. Any hope for the near to relatively long-term future of the franchise starts with him being a bona fide, if not franchise guy, at least foundation guy.
3: Yeah. I mean, you know, they're going to have to make a lot of like philosophical existential type, you know, questions in the next couple of years of how they attack this, you know, death penalty period. And I'm not sure we know who's going to be in charge of all that, right? I mean, are we considering what Trent Redden is like the interim right now? Is he, you know, Brian, you may know the you know, how the evolving structure is, but I don't think they necessarily fully know what it's going to look like.
4: Well, Lawrence Frank is out for 6 months. He's not out for like 5 years. So Lawrence Frank will be back in charge before the end of the season. The question is, do they want Lawrence Frank in charge long term?
3: Seems like there's some dynamics at play there.
4: That's true. And look, right now, Trent Redden is in charge. And, you know, whether or not the Clippers do anything during the season before the trade deadline, like, I'm not sure if that's something Trent's going to do, but right now it's Trent Redden. Yes.
3: So, yeah, it's, you know, they got some deadline guys. Like, if they wanted to sell off at the deadline and try to, like, kind of reaccumulate some of their, you know, draft capital, like Max Strus at $16 million. Rui signed a 2-year 28, but the second year is a team option. Like, that's a maneuverable contract. He's been good. Derek Jones Jr. is on the last year of a $10.4 million deal. Like, you know, they could kind of, again, I think they have to be smart and strategic about how they attack the next several years. But, you know, there's ways to make them, you know, profitable years even while you're kind of under this umbrella.
4: I don't know how profitable they're going to be. I don't know how many fans are getting at those games.
2: Productive years.
4: Ah.
3: Productive. Good. There you go.
4: Sorry. Yeah. I was taking you too literally.
2: It'll be profitable for Ballmer as long as Microsoft stock does all right. It'll be fine.
4: Yeah. I'm not worried about Ballmer's pockets.
3: I'm not worried about Kawhi's pockets either. After that latest extension.
4: Yes. Kawhi's post career, he should teach players. All right. Thank you so much, Slater. Thank you to all of our producers. Tucker and Jackson are with us here. And thank you to McMahon. Thank you for listening and watching the Hoop Collective. We'll be back soon with another divisional preview.
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4: Sunday morning football's on NFL Network. 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Stroud and the Texans look to take down Trevor Lawrence and the Jaguars. 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
1: Matt Hill, Stories from the Summits of Sport, a collection of this man's ESPN work, is available on Tuesday, September 22nd. So 3 weeks from today, wherever you get your books is where you can get Seth Wickersham's newest book, Beyond That Hill. And so you're saying this is just a collection of stories from your
2: quarter century
1: of work with ESPN that have not made it in any of your pieces or works, or and this, you're sort of hoovering up all the good stuff and putting it in a book.
2: It's an essentials. And so, you know, and I think that like what you try to do with something like that is, you know, you're not only trying to give the readers, you know, your best stories, but you know, you're trying to reflect, you know, how sports and maybe even the country has changed so that the book has a point.
1: Right.
2: And so, you know, there's stories that I've done on people like Kobe Bryant or Tom Brady. There's stories that Don Van Natta and I did in there that, you know, especially our Goodell Jerry Jones story from 2017. I think of all the ones we've done, that one is the one that, you know, I'm proudest of. There's just a ton of great backstory to that one. And,
1: like what?
2: Well, remember, so that was the fall of 17, and it was a tough year for the league. Remember, President Trump in his first term was coming after the Kneelers. They were scrambling. You know, Don and I had that piece of reporting from Bob McNair. You can't have the inmates running the prison. I mean, it was a tough fall. And in the middle of it, Jerry Jones was threatening to sue the NFL to block Rodgers' contract extension. And it was a cold war between two of the most powerful people in sports. And, you know, we felt like we could tell a really insidery story about that one. And we just have a ton of colorful reporting in that story. But I'll never forget, the story was about to go to print. And I was driving from New York to Connecticut. And I got a call from Don, and he said he had just gotten off the phone with a top, with a, you know, high, an impeccable source who said at the beginning of the year, there was this phone call with Roger Goodell, Jerry Jones, and Jeff Pasch, who was the league's general counsel.
1: Right.
2: And it was about Zeke Elliott, when they were going to tell Jerry that Zeke was suspended, which Jerry was surprised about, to put it mildly.
1: Oh, he was pissed.
2: He was,
1: I remember,
2: so
1: that.
2: Upset.
1: Right.
2: And the source said, we're not at liberty to say what happened, but there was some colorful language, and you guys should try to figure out what was said. And so we're both working the phones, and we end up learning that, you know, Roger and Jeff tell Jerry about Zeke's suspension. Jerry, you know, got very upset, and he says, you know, you think Bob Kraft came after you hard. Bob Kraft is blank compared to what I'm going to, compared to what I'm going to do to you. And, you know, the process of gathering that reporting and getting it into print and showing readers a deeper look at the sport that, you know, look, I think people love football most and know about it the least. That was our goal with that story and all of our stories, and that was a particularly fun one.
1: So out of the names of the folks that you have in here, my goodness, Mahomes, Brady, Prime, Kobe, just the name four, who was the most fierce competitor that you've come across, whether it was gleaning something from the interview with him or her, or stories that were told by others about this subject?
2: That's a great, I mean, there, once you get to a certain level of the uber competitors, obviously Brady. I think, you know, I first met Tom, you know, so I was hired in 2000. He graduated from Michigan in 2000. Fall of 2001, I'm getting my first kind of shot to go write big feature stories for ESPN. They send me to Foxborough to write about this young guy who's coming on well and playing well in relief of Bledsoe, and then we'll probably go back to the bench. And so I meet with Brady. This is like October of 01. He's wearing like a gray sweatsuit and a backpack. He looks like a junior at Michigan. And I'll never forget, he said, you know, football's always come really easy to me. And, you know, at the time, I was, we were both young men kind of getting our career breaks at the same time, and I didn't have the perspective to understand what he was saying then. But I think that like anytime he says something like that, he means it to the bottom of his soul. And I think that like the intensity that he, the fire within him compared to other people, I think is pretty unique. And I mean, that's not like a groundbreaking statement. There's,
1: well, I mean, when you're comparing it to somebody like Kobe though, right? I mean,
2: yeah, Kobe was motivated, but Kobe was different, obviously, because he had the spotlight on him being a first round pick from the beginning, and so he had something to kind of live up to, whereas Brady was under the radar for a bit.
1: And also at Michigan, had to share time with Drew Henson, mm-hmm. and he showed up after Greasy won the national championship, mm-hmm. so he had those big shoes to fill. And I guess Kobe was a massive prep star in Philadelphia.
2: He was.
1: You know?
2: I think Brady just, you know, the little things he said over the years that you look back on and you think, those were the clues. You know, football's always come easy to me. It doesn't mean that he never had to work at it, because he obviously worked his tail off. But I think that, like, those are the things where he had, like, an innate sense of the game, and he kind of took to it in a special way that, in retrospect, you kind of see those little moments as lore or little clues. And another one happened, like, about a decade later. I was in his living room, and he says, you know, my first 10 years in the league have prepared me for my last 10. And I was like, what? Like, this dude is just saying he's going to play 20 years? And, you know, I didn't take it, you know, I took him at his word, but I didn't think he would do it. I thought that was an admirable goal. I think he did okay on that.
1: Well, and then also, you could make the case his last 10 were better than his first 10.
2: Huge case.
1: Or at least his last 10 will be better than anybody's 10.
2: He was a
1: complete... mostly.
2: Yeah.
1: But the way that he finished mm-hmm. as a 40-year-old,
2: mm-hmm.
1: his stats, I mean, you're seeing Rodgers attempt it now. I mean, Breeze barely cracked his 40s before, mm-hmm. you know, he retired. You know, you're looking at the league right now, and the only comparison you could make is to somebody who is in your book, Beyond That Hill, and Mahomes.
2: Yeah.
1: Because Mahomes has, in his 20s, surpassed Brady in his 20s. Now comes the hard part.
2: Yep.
1: To try and stay with Brady, right?
2: And there's so many things that have to go right. You know, when Brady was in his mid-30s, Belichick, and this is in the book, Belichick presented a study to Kraft that showed how quarterbacks tail off mm-hmm. after their mid-30s. And he kind of used it as justification as why we're going to draft Jimmy Garoppolo and we're going to start this transition plan. And obviously, Brady outlasted Garoppolo. And the story that's in the book is about the last days of the Patriot way, when Belichick and Kraft finally parted ways. But one of the things that Kraft told a confidant, because Belichick had obviously opened the door for Brady to leave after the 19th season, and Brady walked right out and goes and wins the Super Bowl. And Kraft says, you know, Bill told me he couldn't play anymore. And then he goes out and wins an effing Super Bowl. I mean, can you imagine, like, you know, Kraft and Belichick have been through a lot together, but can you imagine, you know, saying that to your boss, and your boss having that, having to watch Tom Brady win a Super Bowl as a Tampa Bay Buck?
1: That's tough, but in retrospect, if you really want to, let's be real about it, wouldn't you say Brady had a better chance to win a Super Bowl in Tampa in that one season than mm-hmm. staying put with the roster that the Patriots had around him at that point in time? Chris, you're also an expert on this subject.
3: 100%, yeah.
1: Right?
3: Yeah.
1: You know what I mean? So.
3: That 2019 Patriots team was not equipped to win.
1: Even with Brady playing at the top of his game,
3: I mean, they lost at home in the wild card.
2: They did.
1: Yeah, I didn't see it, but Belichick commissioned a report, or it landed on his desk?
2: No, he kind of did it internally and saying, you know, this is why we're going to make this pick. We're looking at a quarterback, and we'll look to, you know, set up a transition.
1: Uh-huh.
2: Obviously, that all came to a head during the 2017 season, and, you know, Jimmy was surprised everybody with that trade when he was moved to San Francisco. But again, you know, Brady's a fascinating guy because, unlike almost any unique athlete, his body outlasted his will for football, which is almost every time it's the other way around.
1: No doubt about it. No doubt about it. But he's also, you know, living through it, living it on still mm-hmm. as a broadcaster, mm-hmm. going to the stadium. You can hear he gets better every week. I think he's a much better broadcaster now than he was when he first started, and he works at it. You could tell, like, he truly does work at it, which no surprise based on the work ethic you're describing. What's your favorite Mahomes story that you've grabbed then? Because, well, I mean, again, he is set up, if he can continue on and create another dynastic run
2: totally
1: in Kansas City, to try and catch Brady. And
2: yeah, the story
1: is nuts, but
2: the story about Mahomes that's in there, I mean, it's a long story about, you know, how he came to be. And I had like three sentences in there about how he liked to put ketchup on steak, and that took off. Like, that became the buzzworthy thing for, like, I want to say our guy Peter Schrager was talking about it on Good Morning Football. I want to say like 2 weeks after the fact.
1: Right.
2: I think the most interesting thing about Mahomes is how different he is from Brady in a couple essential ways. Obviously, they have an incredible innate drive where they're running for a finish line that doesn't really exist. I mean, they're competing only against themselves. But Mahomes was under the radar in Texas as a quarterback, and it seems staggeringly ridiculous to think about right now, but it's true. And you know, they have the Elite 11 regionals, which are like the high school showcase. And then if you do well enough, you go down the road and you're in the Elite 11 nationals. And he didn't qualify for the regional. Patrick Mahomes, with that skill set, didn't qualify in Texas. And I asked him about it, wondering if like that was the cliched chip on his shoulder. You hear it with Tom all the time, talking about how UCLA pulled their scholarship and USC, you know, ended up not wanting him and, you know, dropping to the sixth round. And he was so level-headed about it. He goes, no, you know, East Texas isn't really known for quarterbacks, and I was kind of lost. I was more known for baseball, and that was that. And I thought that was interesting because where his greatness comes from, and really, you know, the subtext of the book is like where greatness comes from and what the price of it is, I thought was so much different than Tom's. I mean, they overlap. The Venn diagrams overlap. But the thing that I think Jordan kind of brought to the culture of finding slights and nurturing them and inventing them at times, that was never the case with him. I think that he's someone who's always been running his own race, and, you know, it's worked out well for him.
1: Well, I mean, this year, you want to continue the Brady analogy in terms of a career. In the middle of his two dynastic runs, Brady blew out his knee and had to come back from that.
2: Mm-hmm.
1: And I will see if Mahomes has another dynastic run in him, but he's coming back from a knee injury. And, you know, you're hearing how, you know, and Jeremy Fowler's, you know, I guess top tens. Mahomes isn't number one on that list. Everyone's overlooking the Chiefs potentially, maybe for good reason.
2: Mm-hmm.
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13: Hey, it's Matt Jones. Coming up Thursday, I'm Matt Myron. Myron's back from SEC Media Days. I'll be on the road, and we'll look ahead to a full weekend of football. 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
1: Our radio audience has returned. Will Forte is here. We just saw a clip of Coyote versus Acme in theaters nationwide this Friday, August 28th. John Cena was already on in support of this a few weeks ago. And it's the live action, the animation, and just everything. It looks amazing. It looks so great to see this on the screen. And, of course, so many folks of, you know, our generation will remember Roger Rabbit and things like that. And it kind of has a similar feel to that.
2: Yeah, obviously. Big shoes to fill, obviously, like that. You know, that's the top of the heap when it comes to the mixture of live action and animation. And so that, you know, we were just trying to do something that lived up to these wonderful Looney Tunes characters that we grew up loving. And, you know, the whole thing was just made with such love and respect for Looney Tunes. So we're really excited by how it turned out.
1: Okay, yeah. And Cena's just a great human.
2: He's so good. Right? And it's really fun to watch him work. He just is. He's got these really long chunks of dialogue, and I've never seen him chunk anything. He's so prepared, and then he's also a really gifted improviser. So he can slip in some incredibly funny dialogue seamlessly into this written word and get right back into the next thing he's supposed to say, and I don't have that talent. Like, I can maybe every once in a while think of something funny to say, but then I'll chunk it when I'm trying to get right back into the prepared dialogue.
1: Man, he's veering into your lane, and you say he has skill set that you're...
2: Oh, he's amazing. I actually learned a lot from him.
1: What about wrestling? Can you get in his lane?
2: And he knows that, that I'm very, very strong and powerful. Wily moves, pun intended.
1: Look at you, man. Yeah, obviously.
2: Thank God we're in a different weight class, right?
1: Yeah. Otherwise, you'd have to teach him a lesson.
2: Exactly.
1: Understood. And just acting with not, like, how did you do this? Like, we just saw you holding up an Acme rocket in your hands.
2: Yeah.
1: And an evidence box that looked real, that was put on the table by, you know, Wile E. Coyote. How did you pull this sort of stuff off?
2: A lot of that stuff is pretty easy. Like the rocket skates, you're just holding a pair of blades or something, right?
1: Okay.
2: So they can just animate over it. But there are some very intricate things. Like there's a scene in here where an animated piano falls onto a car, an actual car, and smashes the car. So you just seeing how they implode the car, and you have to do so many different takes, and then they composite the shots, and you can actually see there on the day how it's going to work. And it was so fun. But like, actually, when we're talking to a character, it's a different story. 'Cause like, there's a traditional thing where you just hold a tennis ball on the end of a stick, so you know where the character's eyes are.
1: Yes.
2: Well, Dave Green, the director, had this really smart thing. He took this guy, this iconic puppeteer, Dave Barclay, who like did Jabba the Hutt and Yoda and like all the Fraggle Rock characters, just a ton of stuff. Uh-huh. And he had a Wile E. Coyote puppet. So during rehearsals, we would move around with that puppet, and he would be able to be as expressive as Wile E. is. And by the time we got to shooting the scene with the tennis ball, you really kind of knew what Wile E. was going to do.
1: So someone else is holding the stick with the tennis ball, obviously, while you're at it.
2: Yes. Yeah. Thanks. Or sometimes it's just like a little pole with a tennis ball on it.
1: Dude. When you thought, it's cool. So high tech and all that stuff, it's just a tennis ball.
2: Oh, yeah.
1: At the end of the day. Sometimes it's simple as that.
2: Yeah.
1: Coyote versus Acme, available in theaters nationwide this Friday, August 28th. It's been a while since you've been here. Are you still a fan of the Raiders? Are we still in on this?
2: I'll be honest. I was a little upset by them moving to Las Vegas.
1: Right.
2: I was born in Oakland. My A's have done it too. So it's tough to take, but they're still my team.
1: Yes.
2: I haven't like moved off of them, but it's just a little different not having them be in Oakland.
1: Yeah.
2: And that's how I felt when they went to Los Angeles too, back in the day, back in the 80s. It just felt so right when they came back home. So
1: you spent time in the black hole in your life.
2: Oh yeah. I got to go hang out with Phil Villapiano in the black hole. I got to hang out with him and Franco Harris together.
1: Dude.
2: Like pretty, you know, right before Franco passed away. I think it was like within that next year.
1: Yeah.
2: He had come because it was some anniversary of the Immaculate Reception.
1: Uh-huh.
2: Yeah. And And so it was really fun to be down there because you're with like all these people dressed up in Raiders stuff. And
1: yes,
2: they just had such respect for Franco Harris. It was really fun to see how they embraced him.
1: Yes.
2: And, Phil Villapiano is just an amazing guy. And
1: they didn't drop a
2: meet Dave Casper through him and just, dude, yeah, it was, you know, it's like royalty.
1: They didn't drop a Phil Villapiano on a car. Right?
2: No, they did not. Okay. This is a regular piano. That would be, thank you for the clarification.
1: There would have to be a stunt Villapiano for something like that. Understood. All right. I've got a list of celebrity true or false aspects about your career. I want to know what's true and what's not.
2: Okay.
1: Okay. And we have, as always, great production value to kick it off. Please hit it.
3: Celebrity true or false.
4: You can't handle the truth.
1: All right, and that's all. That's also a harbinger. Jack Nicholson's voice, right there.
2: True.
1: Celebrity true or false with Will Forte. True or false? First up, you roomed with Val Kilmer, and the two of you actually considered competing on the Amazing Race together.
2: That's true.
1: All right.
5: What?
1: All right. Let's start from the beginning. You and Val Kilmer are.
2: So we were in MacGruber together.
1: Okay.
2: He had a place in New Mexico.
1: Mm-hmm.
2: That he had to sell, and he was living in a rented place in Malibu, and he was going to find a new place in Malibu. So he asked me, would it be okay if he stayed with me for what I thought was a couple of days while he was locking down a new place in Malibu?
1: Mm-hmm.
2: It ended up being like 2.5-3 months, and it was a blast. So I would watch Amazing Race every week, and he would come in and say, this stuff is going to rot your mind. What are you doing watching this reality crap? And I said, it's pretty good. You should watch it.
1: It's a reality competition.
2: I know.
1: Reality. It's a reality
2: exactly.
1: competition.
2: I loved it. So he sat down, and by the end of the first time watching it, he's like, oh, this is pretty good. So every Sunday, it was Sunday, right?
1: Yeah.
2: We would watch it together.
1: Yeah.
2: And at a certain like point, a couple weeks in, we just looked at each other. We're like, we got to do the Amazing Race. And we called our reps the next day.
1: Uh-huh.
2: And they were like, no way. No. What are you doing? And we kind of just let it go. And then when he just sadly passed away recently, I called them all up and I reminded them like, oh, remember we wanted to do the Amazing Race? And they're like, oh man, you should have done that. Like, you were the people who told us not to.
1: Damn it.
2: Yeah.
1: What was he like as a roommate? Messy?
2: It was the coolest experience. There was a time, we were both kind of Oscars in a way and both kind of Felixes also in a way.
1: Yeah.
2: But I just will always remember there was this one time when we were both doing something at the kitchen table and a Doors song came on and we just started singing a Doors song together.
1: Come on,
2: and it just made me remember back when the Doors movie was coming out.
1: Yeah.
2: Never in a million years would have thought that I'd even get a chance to shake Val Kilmer's hand.
1: Yes.
2: And now he's my roommate. That I want to move out of my house because I'm. it was so fun.
1: That's so great. I love that.
2: He was a magical dude.
1: Second one for you here. Speaking of MacGruber, true or false, you owned the Mazda Miata that he drove in the film?
2: I did.
1: So that was your car?
2: I didn't own it.
1: You owned it.
2: We used it.
1: Uh-huh.
2: And then I've just asked as production was ending, oh, what are you doing with the car? And they said, oh, we're just going to sell it. And I said, how much? And they said, $1,000. So me and John and Yorma, who made the movie together, we said, let's do it. It was a great deal for them because they didn't put in any of the money. I bought it, but the three of us owned it. And it was just like sitting in my garage for, I don't know, 15 to 13 years. So finally I sold it for charity.
1: Okay.
2: This wonderful guy, Mike, bought it for like $55,000.
1: Whoa.
2: He let us sell it again the next year for charity, the same charity.
1: Uh-huh.
2: Again, bought it to keep it for $55,000 again. And then we sold it a third time. And now somebody else has it, up in Canada somewhere.
1: So is it any point in time here? Was it here in Southern California that you
2: oh yeah.
1: It? Okay. So you could be, did you drive around? Like somebody could like be at a red light and turn and there's Will Forte and the Mazda Miata from. From MacGruber?
2: I didn't drive it because we had to go straight from the set in Albuquerque where we shot MacGruber to the whole season in SNL. So by the time I got back and the car was in my garage, like, the battery was dead and the tires were flat. And so it wasn't till we made the MacGruber TV series in like 2021 that they came and loaded it onto a flatbed and we used it for the TV series too.
1: Love it.
2: Yeah.
1: Next up, true or false.
2: But I did then when I was getting it ready to be auctioned off, I did drive it down to the place I had to try to get it smogged and stuff like that. And I did
1: testing the Miata from MacGruber.
2: Well, cause it's not just this Miata. Yeah. It's also like in the TV series, we drew a bunch of like nasty sayings on the car. So like I'm driving around with pictures of, I think there's a picture of a penis on it, and stuff like that.
1: Safe for driving, but not safe for work.
2: Yeah.
1: Got it. Will Forte right here on The Rich Eisen Show. Back to wrap it in a sec.
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4: 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Myron's back from SEC Media Days. I'll be on the road, and we'll look ahead to a full weekend of football. 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
1: This is a good one.
2: Yes, this is a good one. Our radio audience has returned. Mark Wahlberg is here. We just on the TV side just saw a trailer for By Any Means, an outstanding cast, Yahya Abdul-Mateen, and also Mark Wahlberg right at the top of the flow chart. Great to see you, Matt.
1: Thank you, buddy. Good to see you.
2: That's this movie, brother.
1: Yeah, this one is intense. I've been in a lot of movies. I've played some pretty memorable characters, but this one definitely is right at the top of the list.
2: What drew you to playing Greg Scarpa?
1: The material, the unlikely partnership, and the partnership and the bond that was created between these two guys. You know, this is based on a true story. And when I knew a lot about Greg Scarpa, aka the Grim Reaper, who's probably had more, you know, recorded murders in the history of the mob than any other mob figure. And when I found out that he was involved in cracking the Mississippi Burning case and this other case in 66 with a voting activist, I was just blown away. And, you know, it wasn't like he was the typical, you know, FBI informant. This guy thought he was James Bond. Mm-hmm. And he was out there doing things that nobody expected. And, you know, when people couldn't get answers and information, he had a very specific method of getting lots of information quickly. Mm-hmm. And he was trying to encourage his partner that this is the way things need to be done. And it was just such a great script. You know, Elegance Bratton, who I was a fan of seeing his first film, he was directing the movie. It was one of the blacklist scripts, so one of the best unproduced screenplays in Hollywood. And, you know, I had flirted with the idea of playing Scarpa in the past with Antoine Fuqua in a film that he had based on Greg's life in and around the Colombo Wars. Mm. And so this was an opportunity for me to go and play that part and to play a supporting role, which has a lot of bite to it.
2: No doubt, man. And you could see there's you got something.
1: Yeah, we got a little bit of prosthetics, put on a lot of weight, spent the entire time with Greg Jr.
2: Yeah.
1: Who was also, you know, he actually rose further in the ranks than his dad in the mob. And, he was new to being home. And, he worked on the movie with me the entire time.
2: No kidding.
1: And I think the thing for me that really humanized Scarpa, which kind of set it off for me, when I was finally in costume, you know, I had, that was my real hair. People think I was wearing a wig. I was like the departed hair. It was just like, I have to have this crazy comb over. That's all my real hair.
2: Nice.
1: And I was like, I got ready, came out, was in wardrobe, makeup, and Greg and Linda were sitting together, and he was like, oh my God, that's Daddy. And I was like, it just put it in perspective. It just humanized him for me in a way. It was like, okay, here's a guy who just lived in this world, which a lot of us don't really understand, and what he had to do to survive. You know, I felt like, okay, I got a connection to this guy, and you know, just, you know, this guy, he makes up his own rules.
2: And the FBI to this date has never acknowledged that Scarpa was part of helping the federal government in this crucial period of our
1: government. And oddly enough, he never helped the government convict anybody who was in the mafia. You know, he utilized all of his relationships, connections to help his guys get away with things. So, yeah, it's a crazy story.
2: Fascinating. Wow. And this is in theaters near you tomorrow. And what a cast, too.
1: Yeah.
2: Giancarlo Esposito, not pictured in the trailer. He's in it.
1: Yeah. David Strathairn.
2: Yeah. Josh Lucas as well.
1: Yeah.
2: And Yahya Abdul-Mateen, who's been
1: phenomenal.
2: Yeah,
1: that is amazing.
2: He's red hot right now.
1: Amazing. Yeah, yeah. He's been doing a lot. I said but I was saying yes, yes.
2: Nice. Yes, you're right.
1: He's been doing a lot of amazing work, and you know, it was just so cool to be in there with this like a younger kind of serious actor, you know, obviously classically trained, but it was amazing to see him play this part and carry this movie. I think people are going to be blown away.
2: All right. Again, it by any means available in theaters nationwide tomorrow, September 4th. Mark Wahlberg here on the program. You excited for your Patriots season? What do we got here?
1: I am. We had a pretty good year last year.
2: I should say a little bit
1: above what the expectations were.
2: I should say so.
1: And look, obviously we got a tougher schedule this year according to everybody else, but I think, I think Mike's got those guys really believing in themselves. Drake May is definitely the truth. And I think, you know, they've added some nice pieces. It's exciting. Exciting to see what's going on now. The Red Sox are playing good. I was just trying to figure out who was going to beat the Yankees for me. I was rooting for the Dodgers. And then, you know, I was like, well, wait, we might actually be able to do this ourselves because the Blue Jays are now kind of, you know, at the bottom of the barrel. Tampa looks good. But it's fun. It's nice to see those guys playing and young kids playing together and you know, sweeping the Dodgers.
2: Doing it without Roman Anthony. Without
1: incredible.
2: You know, without Crochet. They're coming on.
1: It's incredible.
2: Strong. But you know, I guess so. When did you go to the old, you know, the old Foxborough when you were like on those medals, those metal?
1: I did. I was at Foxborough quite a few times.
2: Steve Grogan, Tony Eason, when we talked.
1: Grogan, Eason. And I also, in 1990, opened for the New Kids at Gillette. I opened for them there.
2: How about that?
1: Yeah, 2 days there, 2 days at Dodger Stadium. Craziness.
2: So you're in Foxborough, opening what
1: Foxborough, yeah.
2: Okay.
1: Yeah. 60,000, whatever the number
2: got
1: was.
2: Got that going for you.
1: Craziness. You know, always being such a diehard fan and seeing them do so well for such a long time, obviously, what Brady and those guys did and Bill Belichick.
2: You know,
1: there's some rumors and some talk. I haven't read the script yet, but there was supposed to be a Bill Belichick biopic script coming my way.
2: Oh,
1: we'll see. And you know, we've been working on Pete Rose for quite some time.
2: All right.
1: We're hoping to be into production sometime in early 27.
2: Mm. But the Belichick biopic.
1: That'd be crazy.
2: Who plays Belichick?
1: Hopefully me.
3: Oh yeah.
2: Okay.
1: They asked. They said, "Would I be interested?" I said, "Why wouldn't I be?"
3: Wow.
1: Of course I would be. I haven't read the script. A friend of mine, actually, I think, who actually produced and financed this film, has the rights. And according to them, I haven't heard this or anything from Bill, that he is interested and involved. So that makes it a lot easier.
2: You know? Interested and involved.
1: Yes.
2: About a biopic on himself.
1: Yes.
2: And you would play Bill.
1: I would be very interested to explore that possibility. That's for sure.
2: Okay. And so do you already do a Belichick or?
1: No, but I got, you know, listen, I don't want to put it out there like that. You know, same thing with Pete. Like this would be endless amount of time and preparation. Same thing like with Scarper. You know, this would be months, if not a years of work to prepare.
2: So would you play Pete? Would you play Pete Rose?
1: Yes. Yeah, but this is Pete. When he's about to break the record, when he's managing,
2: right,
1: and then you know dealing with Giamatti and all that stuff. And so we've had a script, and we've been working on various. There's been various versions of the script, but we're getting very close.
3: Wow!
2: So it would be the Pete Rose era of when he got popped. Is what
1: you're
2: saying?
1: Yeah. But starting with him, you know, kind of chasing, breaking the record, managing the Reds,
2: right,
1: player manager. And then, you know, all the other stuff that was going on. A very colorful life.
2: I always thought if he came out and did like an Oprah.
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2: Winfrey tour.
1: Yeah.
2: Saying, don't be like me. Gambling can break up families. Gambling just destroys. I don't want to gamble anymore.
1: Yeah.
2: And just be like, he'd be in the Hall of Fame. I really swear.
1: Yeah, I think there was many things that he could have done, but I don't, you know, maybe he was just so far down that path that it was like now to come clean, where maybe he just thought it would be embarrassing for him or whatever. But, I think now, posthumously, he'll walk right in, I think, first.
2: Well, I mean, now that he's first year, but unfortunately no longer with us.
1: It's very unfortunate.
2: You know what I mean?
1: But for me, he was such an amazing player. And look, we have all had seen many, many great people fall from grace.
2: Mm-hmm.
1: But I think he really learned his lesson. And I think how he came out on the other side, I think, is the thing that matters. And there is a cautionary tale there, but there's also a kind of raging bull, Wolf of Wall Street, kind of amazing, wildly entertaining, fun ride. And, you know, I just adore him. I think he was one of the greatest, obviously, ever.
2: That's in 27?
1: Yeah. Yeah, hopefully. Yeah, we've been working on it. It's like The Fighter and, you know, a couple of other movies that we've done, that take, the good ones take time. And to develop them, to get them right, they take time. And I just hope I'm still, you know, believable in playing him at that age, which is, you know, kind of toward the end of his career.
2: I think you'll pull it off. I've got a bunch of questions for you about so many things that you've been awesome in so many, some pop culture, iconic pop culture, moments that you've been involved in. I got questions for you. We have a segment called Celebrity True or False, where we run down your list of stuff that you've done to see what's true or not,
1: sure,
2: or what we've read. And we've got some great production value, including somebody you were in The Departed with. Hit it.
5: Celebrity True or False.
6: You can't handle the truth.
2: I think that voice sounds familiar to you right there, right? Pretty much.
1: My guy.
2: Okay, great. We'll get to that in a second. First up, true or false, Mark Wahlberg, the first Boogie Nights prosthetic was way too long and had to be shortened, and you've kept the second one at home, and you still own it. Correct?
1: I think the only one that I actually tried, fitted, wore, there was one that just kind of came up and hit me in the head, and that was not the kind of, you know, have the one.
2: The one?
1: Yes.
2: So it, but I guess...
1: The one that I wore in the film.
2: The one you wore in the film, yeah, which was not the original one, is what you're saying.
1: Alan, ask Howard. These gentlemen were actually putting it on me.
2: Okay. Is that
1: brave
2: right?
1: Brave man.
2: I had no idea. Oh, royalty was here. My goodness. Wow. I imagine, Alan, is that what you said?
1: Yeah.
2: Oh, I imagine Alan's got a very deft touch.
1: We're working with Roger Corman days. So.
2: Okay. Wow. Had no idea. But I guess, if you will, this was a two-part question, but you still have the other one.
1: I do.
2: Do you ever bring it out at all?
1: I don't. I moved it once when I moved it. It was like, you know, it's like a Homie the Clown thing. You just start bob him over the head with it. You wanted to get crazy, but I think those days are past us.
7: Don't play that.
2: What a movie, man. I got a second one for you from this film. True or false? We had Thomas Jane on. He was kind of talking about this, so now we can follow up here.
1: Love Thomas. Yeah.
2: Paul Thomas Anderson told the kid in the firecracker scene to light them whenever he wanted, so you and the rest of the actors didn't know when they would explode.
1: Yeah, he was just randomly lighting them off for 4 days.
2: Four days?
1: We were in that scene. I think it was up to 4 days.
2: With Alfred Molina and you and Thomas Jane?
1: Yeah.
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1: Ladies and gentlemen, our radio audience has returned here on the program. The only way, I guess, now that we have our full audience, I could introduce you is, ladies and gentlemen, Sam Marilla's live, Nixon 5.
2: Yes. I feel like I started Nixon 5, by the way.
1: Oh, you started Nixon 5?
2: I feel like I did, because during the Hawks series, when it was 1-1, you can look it up. There's footage of me behind C.J. McCollum giving his post-game interview after he beat us, and I'm behind him, and I go Nixon 5.
3: Wow.
2: And I gave a thumbs up. I was thinking about giving a middle finger, but I knew I was on camera.
3: Oh.
2: So I was like, if I give a finger, they're going to pull it off me. So I was like, let me troll Nixon 5. We lost the next game to the Hawks, too. We went down 2-1.
1: And then how many did...
2: Nixon 6.
1: Nixon 6.
2: Yeah.
1: Well, that'll be this year's tryout with the Philadelphia 76ers.
2: It was the most stressful, non-stressful run. Because every game, like that first game against the Cavs, it felt like so many of these games we came back from, it felt like, you ever watch like Shawshank the first time? Yeah. And you're like, this is miserable. And then the last like 3 minutes, you're like, all right, that was fun. That's what every Knicks game was.
1: Game one against the Cavs?
2: Oh my God, we were down like how much?
1: Oh,
2: were we down?
1: I remember that.
2: Yeah.
4: Something.
2: Oh, that's, yeah.
1: I remember that.
2: Stav and Judd Apatow. That was right after we won. Yeah.
1: That's Stavvy Baby?
2: That's Stavvy Baby and
1: Judd Apatow.
2: Yeah, we had fun, man. That was pretty epic. You know what's fun about that? So that outfit that I'm wearing with Stavvy before the last pick and Stav's outfit is the exact same outfit we wore when we beat the Celtics. In game 6 the previous year, because we were at that game together,
1: right?
2: And we're superstitious, so we didn't even coordinate that. That was just, we just showed up that way.
1: Listen, this run was just as magical as it gets, and you know, it's amazing that again that they started dominating. Though I know that the Hawks series looked like every other series that the Knicks have been playing in the playoffs.
2: Yeah.
1: To only serve to leave us all disappointed forever, pretty much forever. It had the hallmarks, C.J. McCollum starring as Trey Young or Halliburton or Reggie. Like, it's just, okay, here it goes again. And then a switch hit, only to have Cleveland, as you point out, in game one come in and just rain points on them until they just watch the Knicks come back on them and then just... 120 points here, 130 points here, 140 points there. And it's just like, what the hell is going on?
2: It was crazy. And I didn't expect to really dislike Wembanyama because I was like, he seems like kind of fun, you know? And then I was like, I really don't like him. Like, I started just spiraling. I was like doing research. I'm like, oh, his dad's 6'7", his mom is 6'3". It feels like they did this on purpose, you know? Like, it feels like eugenics. It feels like Hitler would have liked it. And, That's my take.
1: Okay.
2: Hitler would have liked Wemby. Maybe not. He didn't like black people, so that's a reach, I guess.
1: Yeah, but, you know, French.
2: And the French. Okay. Yeah, he didn't like any. No, I took a reach.
1: Probably didn't like basketball either.
2: Probably not.
1: Throw it out there.
2: Yeah.
1: Certainly not New York. Wemby pointing to his head.
2: Oh, well, you're the clear villain.
1: That's it right there. When he told, because like Mitchell Robinson, you know, committed the offensive foul, points like, I'm in your head. And then it devolved from there, only to have OG pop one in on him, you know.
2: OG, if Brunson doesn't have that game 5, OG is the finals MVP. I mean, he was dominant, man. He was so good and fearless, dude, throwing down dunks. And I mean, that tip in was...
1: Were you there for that one?
2: I wasn't at that one.
1: All right, which ones did you go to?
2: I went to game 1 in San Antonio.
1: What was that like?
2: Epic. It was amazing. I flew down with my friend, one of my childhood friends, Chase. We fly down to Austin. You couldn't get a ticket into San Antonio. It was all booked. I get a text from Shane Gillis, a comedian, who's like, are you going to the game? I said, yeah, I just landed in Austin. He goes, come over. I'm going. So we had like a drunk bus with all these other comics, Matt McCusker, Tommy Pope, all these comedians.
1: Yeah.
2: And we were pounding drinks. We go there. We end up in a Knicks row, thankfully. I'm next to a bunch of Knicks fans.
1: Yeah.
2: We made friends. I didn't realize this till after the game because I guess I was behind Chris Tucker. I was like, man, that guy looks like a fat Chris Tucker. And then after the thing, they were like, this is Chris Tucker. And I was like, holy love Chris Tucker, you know? And he clearly a Spurs fan. He's a Texas guy.
1: Right.
2: And then... And then, you know, Knicks are down. It's one of those things where I'm like, oh, man, are we going to lose? And I will say the San Antonio fans, there's like a few crazy ones, but for the most part, they were pretty cool. They were pretty friendly. They were like... And they were talking trash, but I was like, guys, you've won five in my lifetime. Like, just.
1: Well, including the last time the Knicks made the finals.
2: I know. They've taken five. And it's like, it's not like you're not going to win one with Wemby. You're going to win probably a few with this young core of Wemby and Dylan Harper and Castle. They're unbelievable players.
1: Harper's so good.
2: He's unbelievable.
1: I thought he was going to get the Knicks, that he was going to be the one to get him. That it wasn't going to be Wemby.
2: Castle's tough too. He's physical.
1: And he also doesn't.
2: And Champagne?
1: Well, and the thing with Castle is he's a UConn guy. So you know he's not spooked by Madison Square Garden.
2: Champagne's a St. John's guy.
1: Right. I know that. So you know those kids know what it's like to play in Madison Square Garden, right? So, but they just didn't know how to finish.
2: They didn't know how to finish.
1: And the Knicks did. And the Knicks, you know, would pull one rabbit out of a hat after another. I know they lost to the Cavs in the analytics department, right?
2: We heard that a lot, right? That was embarrassing.
1: And the Spurs said the same thing, essentially, in a way. But
2: that is the epitome of loser talk.
1: I love going down this road here because it's also previewing what we're going to be talking about for much of the season that's upcoming. That Brunson has flipped the script for all of us. Mm. And he has now entered New York lore forever by being the Michael Jordan of the equation. The Knicks were supposed to lose all of these games because somebody else was raising their level to a point in crunch time that the Knicks

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2: In the Newsies cap, you know, when he's just kind of nodding like a proud dad, is beautiful. And Brunson, the way Brunson carried himself this whole run, like, just there's that shot of him walking out looking like Batman, just so, you know, stoic, stone faced.
3: Right.
2: And you see Wemby when they won, when they went to the finals. I know he's younger, but he's like crying, he's emotional. And I'm like, dude, you're 7'5". Like, this guy's 6 feet tall.
3: Right.
2: And he's carrying himself like, let's, business isn't over yet.
3: And he refused to be in a room with the trophy or have a photograph of it or even a rendering of it on the, on a backdrop. Like whenever he was being interviewed by ESPN or ABC, it was like a dark backdrop. It didn't have like the trophy. He didn't want anything.
2: It's
3: like
2: psycho
3: that.
2: Stuff.
3: But
2: in a good way.
3: He's our psycho, right?
2: Oh, dude. You know,
3: like as opposed to somebody else's. Like you need that, like this is going to be, it's, Now about this. Let's go here. Their follow up. All right. They're putting LeBron in the building and his first night as a Sixer. Mm-hmm. And everybody's going to be sitting here thinking Knicks can be had, that this is just a one off because it's been like, when was the last time we had repeat champions? Was the Warriors.
4: Warriors. Yeah, it's been a while.
3: And so the Knicks are just going to be that other one. What if the Knicks go ahead and do it again?
2: It's
3: Why
2: possible.
3: Shouldn't they be able to, right? You know,
2: I mean,
3: let's go.
2: Yeah, the Sixers are going to be tough, no question. I mean, losing Paul George is a good move for them. Gaining Jaylen Brown is a good move. Gaining LeBron, like you look at like the Warriors, you're like, how did you not trade for Jaylen Brown? Because then you get LeBron with Steph Curry. You know, I don't. The Warriors front office talk about letting down Steph Curry in these last few years. I think when that guy does that, what he's done in the Olympics, like you know, he's got a little left in the tank. So. The Sixers look tough for sure. Edgecombe's really good. Maxey is like incredible. But yeah, why can't the Knicks do it again? Why not? Who's the biggest competition? Can the Pistons figure it out?
3: Go ahead, Chris. I'm sure you want to chime in here, although you're the team that acquired Paul George for Jaylen Brown.
4: I still think Boston's going to be right there too. Yeah.
2: Really?
4: Yeah.
2: Maybe. I mean, you never know, right? I mean, maybe it's weird to have guys as good as Tatum and Brown and it just doesn't work. I mean, they won one, but it's weird that it's like you can't just coexist.
3: Right.
2: I also, for the Celtics, I always kind of resented that they were like, it's Tatum's team. I'm like, why can't you just be like, we're co-pilots? I didn't get, to me, that was just weird. It's like you're just trying to create
3: the
2: stuff.
3: There was something going on.
4: It feels like there's something going on. Also, just cap purposes, you're paying two guys more than 50% of the salary. That's just not sustainable in the way the NBA is kind of set up right now.
3: Who'd you run into or meet in the Knicks playoff run that you'd never met before, you know, down there on the old Celebrity Row?
2: I mean, I'd met most of them before. I ran to Bernard King. I chatted with him for a while. I had a show on MSG for a brief minute, and I interviewed him, and he always remembered me from it, which is just so strange.
3: He's the best.
2: He's the nicest guy, and got to say what up to Walt a couple times. He's just the legend.
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7: Hey, it's Matt Jones. 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
8: 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Stroud and the Texans look to take down Trevor.

0: Lawrence and the Jaguars. Then, Monday Night Football's on ESPN. Jaden Daniels and the resilient Commanders face Brock Purdy and the relentless 49ers. 2 days from Wembley to the Bay, it's on. 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And Commanders 49ers Monday at 8 p.m. Eastern on ABC, ESPN, and the ESPN app.
1: All the happenings involving Game 3 of the NLCS was the Dodgers are down 2-0 to the Milwaukee Brewers. 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
1: Matt Hill, Stories from the Summits of Sport, a collection of this man's ESPN work, is available on Tuesday, September 22nd. So 3 weeks from today, wherever you get your books is where you can get Seth Wickersham's newest book, Be On That Hill. And so you're saying this is just a collection of stories from your quarter century of work with ESPN that have not made it in any of your pieces or works, or and this, you're sort of hoovering up all the good stuff and putting it in a book.
2: It's an essentials. And so, you know, and I think that, like, what you try to do with something like that is, you know, you're not only trying to give the readers, you know, your best stories, but, you know, you're trying to reflect, you know, how sports and maybe even the country has changed so that the book has a point. Right. And so, you know, there's stories that I've done on people like Kobe Bryant or Tom Brady. There's stories that Don Van Natta and I did in there that, you know, especially our Goodell Jerry Jones story from 2017. I think of all the ones we've done, that one is the one that, you know, I'm proudest of. There's just a ton of great backstory to that one. And,
1: like what?
2: Well, remember, so that was the fall of 17, and it was a tough year for the league. Remember, President Trump in his first term was coming after the Kneelers. They were scrambling. You know, Don and I had that piece of reporting from Bob McNair. You can't have the inmates running the prison. I mean, it was a tough fall. And in the middle of it, Jerry Jones was threatening to sue the NFL to block Rodgers' contract extension. And it was a cold war between two of the most powerful people in sports. And, you know, we felt like we could tell a really insidery story about that one. And we just have a ton of colorful reporting in that story. But I'll never forget, the story was about to go to print. And I was driving from New York to Connecticut. And I got a call from Don, and he said he had just gotten off the phone with an impeccable source who said at the beginning of the year, there was this phone call with Roger Goodell, Jerry Jones, and Jeff Pasch, who was the league's general counsel.
1: Right.
2: And it was about Zeke Elliott, when they were going to tell Jerry that Zeke was suspended, which Jerry was surprised about, to put it mildly.
1: Oh, he was pissed.
2: He was
1: upset. Right.
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2: Coming on well and playing well in relief of Bledsoe, and then we'll probably go back to the bench. And so I meet with Brady. This is like October of 01. He's wearing like a gray sweatsuit and a backpack. He looks like a junior at Michigan.
1: Mm-hmm.
2: And I'll never forget, he said, you know, football's always come really easy to me. And, you know, at the time, we were both young men kind of getting our career breaks at the same time, and I didn't have the perspective to understand what he was saying then. But I think that, like, anytime he says something like that, he means it to the bottom of his soul. And I think that, like, the intensity that the fire within him compared to other people, I think is pretty unique. And I mean, that's not like a groundbreaking statement. There's
1: well,
2: a lot
1: I mean,
2: of
1: when you're comparing to someone like yeah. Kobe, though, right? I mean,
2: yeah, Kobe was motivated, but Kobe was different, obviously, because he had the spotlight on him being a first round pick. From the beginning. And so he had something to kind of live up to, whereas Brady was under the radar for a bit.
1: And also at Michigan had a share time with Drew Henson. Mm-hmm. And he showed up after Greasy won the national championship. Mm-hmm. So he had those big shoes to fill. And I guess Kobe was a massive prep star in Philadelphia.
2: He was.
1: You know?
2: I think Brady just, you know, the little things he said over the years that you look back on and you think, those were the clues. You know, football's always come easy to me. It doesn't mean that he never had to work at it, because he obviously worked his tail off. But I think that, like, those are the things where he had, like, an innate sense of the game, and he kind of took to it in a special way that, in retrospect, you kind of see those little moments as lore or little clues. And another one happened, like, about a decade later. I was in his living room, and he says, you know, my first 10 years in the league have prepared me for my last 10. And I was like, what? Like, this dude is just saying he's going to play 20 years? And, you know, I didn't take it, you know, I took him at his word, but I didn't think he would do it. I thought that was an admirable goal. I think he did okay on that.
1: Well, and then also you could make the case his last 10 were better than his first 10.
2: Huge case.
1: Or at least his last 10 will be better than anybody's 10.
2: He was a
1: complete... mostly.
2: Yeah.
1: But the way that he finished mm-hmm. as a 40-year-old,
2: mm-hmm.
1: his stats, I mean, you're seeing Rodgers attempt it now. I mean, Breeze barely cracked his 40s before, mm-hmm. you know, he retired. You know, you're looking at the league right now, and the only comparison you could make is to somebody who is in your book, Beyond That Hill, and Mahomes.
2: Yeah.
1: Because Mahomes has, in his 20s, surpassed Brady in his 20s. Now comes the hard part.
2: Yep.
1: To try and stay with Brady, right?
2: And there's so many things that have to go right. You know, when Brady was in his mid-30s, Belichick, and this is in the book, Belichick presented a study to Kraft that showed how quarterbacks tail off mm-hmm. after their mid-30s. And he kind of used it as justification as why we're going to draft Jimmy Garoppolo and we're going to start this transition plan. And obviously, Brady outlasted Garoppolo. And the story that's in the book is about the last days of the Patriot Way when Belichick and Kraft finally parted ways. But one of the things that Kraft told a confidant, because Belichick had obviously opened the door for Brady to leave after the 19th season, and Brady walked right out and goes and wins the Super Bowl. And Kraft says, you know, Bill told me he couldn't play anymore. And then he goes out and wins an effing Super Bowl. I mean, can you imagine, like, you know, Kraft and Belichick have been through a lot together, but can you imagine, you know, saying that to your boss and your boss having that, having to watch Tom Brady win a Super Bowl as a Tampa Bay Buck?
1: That's tough, but in retrospect, if you really want to, let's be real about it, wouldn't you say Brady had a better chance to win a Super Bowl in Tampa in that one season than mm-hmm. staying put with the roster that the Patriots had around him at that point in time? Chris, you're also an expert on this subject.
8: 100%, yeah.
1: Right?
8: Yeah.
1: You know what I mean? So.
8: That 2019 Patriots team was not equipped to win.
1: Even with Brady playing at the top of his game, I don't.
8: I mean, they lost at home in the wild card.
2: They did.
1: Yeah, I didn't see it, but Belichick commissioned a report, or it landed on his desk?
2: No, he kind of did it internally and saying, you know, this is why we're going to make this pick. We're looking at a quarterback and we'll look to, you know, set up a transition.
1: Uh-huh.
2: Obviously, that all came to a head during the 2017 season, and, you know, Jimmy was surprised everybody with that trade when he was moved to San Francisco. But again, you know, Brady's a fascinating guy because, unlike almost any unique athlete, his body outlasted his will for football, which is almost every time it's the other way around.
1: No doubt about it. No doubt about it. But he's also, you know, living through it, living it on still mm-hmm. as a broadcaster mm-hmm. going to the stadium. You can hear he gets better every week. I think he's a much better broadcaster now than he was when he first started, and he works at it. You could tell, like, he truly does work at it, which no surprise based on the work ethic you're describing. What's your favorite Mahomes story that you've grabbed then? Because, well, I mean, again, he is set up if he can continue on and create another dynastic run
2: totally
1: in Kansas City to try and catch Brady. And
2: yeah, the story
1: nuts, but
2: the story about Mahomes that's in there. I mean, it's a long story about, you know, how he came to be. And I had like three sentences in there about how he liked to put ketchup on steak, and that took off. Like, that became the buzzworthy thing for, like, I want to say our guy, Peter Schaefer, or Peter Schrager was talking about it on Good Morning Football. I want to say like 2 weeks after the fact.
1: Right.
2: I think the most interesting thing about Mahomes is how different he is from Brady in a couple essential ways. Obviously, they have an incredible innate drive where they're running for a finish line that doesn't really exist. I mean, they're competing only against themselves. But Mahomes was under the radar in Texas as a quarterback. And it seems staggeringly ridiculous to think about right now, but it's true. And, you know, they have the Elite 11 regionals, which are like the high school showcase. And then if you do well enough, you go down the road and you're in the Elite 11 nationals. And he didn't qualify for the regional. Patrick Mahomes, with that skill set, didn't qualify in Texas. And I asked him about it, wondering if, like, that was the cliched chip on his shoulder. You hear it with Tom all the time, talking about how UCLA pulled their scholarship and USC, you know, ended up not wanting him and, you know, dropping to the sixth round. And he was so level-headed about it. He goes, no, you know, East Texas isn't really known for quarterbacks, and I was kind of lost. I was more known for baseball, and that was that. And I thought that was interesting because where his greatness comes from, and really, you know, the subtext of the book is like where greatness comes from and what the price of it is. I thought was so much different than Tom's. I mean, they overlap, the Venn diagrams overlap, but the thing that I think Jordan kind of brought to the culture of finding slights and nurturing them and inventing them at times, that was never the case with him. I think that he's someone who's always been running his own race, and you know, it's worked out well for him.
1: Well, I mean, this year, you want to continue the Brady analogy in terms of a career. In the middle of his two dynastic runs, Brady blew out his knee and had to come back from that.
2: Mm-hmm.
1: And we'll see if Mahomes has another dynastic run in him, but he's coming back from a knee injury. And, you know, you're hearing how, you know, and Jeremy Fowler's, you know, I guess top tens. Mahomes isn't number one on that list. Everyone's overlooking the Chiefs potentially, maybe for good reason.
2: Mm-hmm.
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1: Our radio audience has returned. Will Forte is here. We just saw a clip of Coyote versus Acme in theaters nationwide this Friday, August 28th. John Cena was already on in support of this a few weeks ago. And it's the live action, the animation, and just everything. It looks amazing. It looks so great to see this on the screen. And, of course, so many folks of, you know, our generation will remember Roger Rabbit and things like that. And it kind of has a similar feel to that.
2: Yeah, obviously. Big shoes to fill, obviously, like that. You know, that's the top of the heap when it comes to the mixture of live action and animation, and so that, you know, we were just trying to do something that lived up to these wonderful Looney Tunes characters that we grew up loving, and you know, the whole thing was just made with such love and respect for Looney Tunes, so we're really excited by how it turned out.
1: Okay, yeah, and Cena's just a great human.
2: He's so good, and it's really fun to watch him work. He just is. He's got these really long chunks of dialogue, and I've never seen him chunk anything. He's so prepared, and then he's also a really gifted improviser. So he can slip in some incredibly funny dialogue seamlessly into this written word and get right back into the next thing he's supposed to say, and I don't have that talent. Like, I can maybe every once in a while think of something funny to say, but then I'll chunk it when I'm trying to get right back into the prepared dialogue.
1: Man, he's veering into your lane, and you say he has skill set that you...
2: Oh, he's amazing. I actually learned a lot from him.
1: What about wrestling? Can you get in his lane?
2: He knows that I'm very, very strong and powerful.
1: You can
2: have that. Yeah. You can. Wily moves, pun intended.
1: Yeah. Look at you, man. Yeah, obviously.
2: Thank God we're in a different weight class, right?
1: Yeah. Otherwise, you'd have to teach him a lesson.
2: Exactly.
1: Understood. And just acting with not, like, how did you do this? Like, we just saw you holding up an Acme rocket in your hands.
2: Yeah.
1: And an evidence box that looked real that was put on the table by, you know, Wile E. Coyote. How did you pull this sort of stuff off?
2: A lot of that stuff is pretty easy. Like the rocket skates, you're just holding a pair of blades or something, right?
1: Okay.
2: So they can just animate over it. But there are some very intricate things. Like there's a scene in here where an animated piano falls onto a car, an actual car, and smashes the car. So you're just seeing how they implode the car, and you have to do so many different takes, and then they composite the shots, and you can actually see there on the day how it's going to work, and it was so fun. But like, actually, when we're talking to a character, it's a different story, because like there's a traditional thing where you just hold a tennis ball on the end of a stick so you know where the character's eyes are.
1: Yes.
2: Well, Dave Green, the director, had this really smart thing. He took this guy, this iconic puppeteer, Dave Barclay, who like did Jabba the Hutt and Yoda and all the Fraggle Rock characters, just a ton of stuff. Uh-huh. And he had a Wile E. Coyote puppet. So during rehearsals, we would move around with that puppet, and he would be able to be as expressive as Wile E. is. And it, you know, by the time we got to shooting the scene with the tennis ball, you really kind of knew what Wile E. was going to do.
1: So someone else is holding the stick with the tennis ball, obviously, while you're at it.
2: Yes. Yeah. Or sometimes it's just like a little pole with a tennis ball on it.
1: Dude. Just when you thought, it's so high tech and all that stuff, it's just a tennis ball.
2: Oh yeah.
1: At the end of the day. Sometimes it's simple as that.
2: Yeah.
1: Coyote versus Acme, available in theaters nationwide this Friday, August 28th. It's been a while since you've been here. Are you still a fan of the Raiders? Are we still in on this?
2: I am. I mean, I'll be honest. I was a little upset by them moving to Las Vegas.
1: Right.
2: I was born in Oakland. You know, my A's have done it too. So it's tough to take, but they're still my team.
1: Yes.
2: I haven't like moved off of them, but it's just a little different not having them be in Oakland.
1: Yeah.
2: And that's how I felt when they went to Los Angeles too, back in the 80s. Right. It just felt so right when they came back home. So
1: you spent time in the black hole in your life.
2: Oh yeah. I got to go hang out with Phil Villapiano in the black hole. I got to hang out with him and Franco Harris together.
1: Dude.
2: Like pretty, you know, right before Franco passed away. I think it was like within that next year.
1: Yeah.
2: He had come because it was some anniversary of the Immaculate Reception.
1: Uh-huh.
2: Yeah. And And so it was really fun to be down there because you're with like all these people dressed up in Raiders stuff. And
1: yes.
2: They just had such respect for Franco Harris. It was really fun to see how they embraced him.
1: Yes.
2: And, Phil Villapiano is just an amazing guy.
1: They didn't drop a...
2: Meet Dave Casper through him and just, yeah. It was, you know, it's like royalty.
1: They didn't drop a Phil Villapiano on a car. Right?
2: No, they did not.
1: Okay.
2: This is a regular piano. Thank you for the clarification.
1: There would have to be a stunt Villapiano for something like that. Understood. Alright, I've got a list of celebrity true or false aspects about your career. I want to know what's true and what's not.
2: Okay.
1: Okay, and we have, as always, great production value to kick it off. Please hit it.
3: Celebrity true or false.
4: You can't handle the truth.
1: All right, and that's all. That's also a harbinger. Jack Nicholson's voice, right there.
2: True.
1: celebrity true or false with Will Forte. True or false? First up, you roomed with Val Kilmer, and the two of you actually considered competing on the Amazing Race together.
2: That's true.
1: All right.
5: What?
1: All right. Let's start from the beginning. You and Val Kilmer are.
2: So we were in MacGruber together.
1: Okay.
2: He had a place in New Mexico.
1: Mm-hmm.
2: That he had to sell, and he was living in a rented place in Malibu, and he was going to find a new place in Malibu. So he asked me, would it be okay if he stayed with me for what I thought was a couple of days while he was locking down a new place in Malibu.
1: Mm-hmm.
2: It ended up being like 2.5-3 months, and it was a blast. So I would watch Amazing Race every week, and he would come in and say, this stuff is going to rot your mind. What are you doing watching this reality crap? And I said, it's pretty good. You should watch it.
1: It's a reality competition.
2: I know.
1: It's a reality
2: exactly.
1: competition.
2: I loved it. So he sat down, and by the end of the first time watching it, he's like, oh, this is pretty good. So every Sunday, it was Sunday, right?
1: Yeah.
2: We would watch it together, and at a certain point, a couple weeks in, we just looked at each other. We're like, we got to do the Amazing Race. And we called our reps the next day, and they were like, no way. No. What are you doing? And so we kind of just let it go. And then when he just sadly passed away recently, I called them all up and I reminded them like, oh, remember we wanted to do the Amazing Race? And they're like, oh man, you should have done that. Like, you were the people who told us not to.
1: Damn it.
2: Yeah.
1: What was he like as a roommate? Messy?
2: It was the coolest experience. There was a time, we were both kind of Oscars in a way and both kind of Felixes also in a way.
1: Yeah.
2: But I just will always remember there was this one time when we were both doing something at the kitchen table and a Doors song came on and we just started singing a Doors song together.
1: Come on,
2: and it just made me remember back when the Doors movie was coming out. Never in a million years would have thought that I'd even get a chance to shake Val Kilmer's hand.
1: Yes.
2: And now he's my roommate. Did I want to move out of my house because I'm it was so fun.
1: That's so great. I love that.
2: He was a magical dude.
1: Second one for you here. Speaking of MacGruber, true or false, you owned the Mazda Miata that he drove in the film.
2: I did.
1: So that was your car?
2: I didn't own it.
1: You owned it.
2: We used it.
1: Uh-huh.
2: And then I just asked as production was ending, oh, what are you doing with the car? And they said, oh, we're just going to sell it. And I said, how much? And they said, $1,000. So me and John and Yorma, who made the movie together, we said, let's do it. It was a great deal for them because they didn't put in any of the money. I bought it, but the three of us owned it. And it was just like sitting in my garage for, I don't know, 15 to 13 years. So finally I sold it for charity.
1: Okay.
2: This wonderful guy, Mike, bought it for like $55,000.
1: Oh.
2: He let us sell it again the next year for charity, the same charity.
1: Uh-huh.
2: Again, bought it to keep it for $55,000 again. And then we sold it a third time, and now somebody else has it up in Canada somewhere.
1: So is it any point in time here? Was it here in Southern California that you
2: oh, yeah.
1: Okay, so you could be... Did you drive around? Like, somebody could like be at a red light and turn, and there's Will Forte and the Mazda Miata from... from MacGruber?
2: I didn't drive it because we had to go straight from the set in Albuquerque where we shot MacGruber to the whole season in SNL. So by the time I got back and the car was in my garage, the battery was dead and the tires were flat. And so it wasn't till we made the MacGruber TV series in 2021 that they came and loaded it onto a flatbed and we used it for the TV series too.
1: Love it.
2: Yeah.
1: Next up, true or false.
2: But I did, then when I was getting it ready to be auctioned off, I did drive it down to the place I had to try to get it smogged and stuff like that. And I did.
1: Yeah, he's got smog testing the Miata from MacGruber.
2: Well, cause it's not just this Miata. Yeah. It's also like in the TV series, we drew a bunch of like nasty sayings on the car. So like I'm driving around with pictures of, I think there's a picture of a penis on it, and, you know, stuff like that.
1: Safe for driving, but not safe for work.
2: Yeah.
1: Got it. Will Forte right here on the Rich Eisen Show. Back to wrap it in a sec.
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1: Wahlberg is here. We just on the TV side just saw a trailer for By Any Means, an outstanding cast, Yahya Abdul-Mateen, and also Mark Wahlberg right at the top of the flowchart. Great to see you, man.
11: Thank you, buddy. Good to see you.
1: That's this movie, brother.
11: Yeah, this one is intense. I've been in a lot of movies. I've played some pretty memorable characters, but this one definitely is right at the top of the list.
1: What drew you to playing Greg Scarpa?
11: The material, the unlikely partnership, and the partnership and the bond that was created between these two guys. You know, this is based on a true story. And when I knew a lot about Greg Scarpa, a.k.a. the Grim Reaper, who's probably had more, you know, recorded murders in the history of the mob than any other mob figure. And when I found out that he was involved in cracking the Mississippi Burning case and this other case in 66 with a voting activist, I was just blown away. And, you know, it wasn't like he was the typical, you know, FBI informant. This guy thought he was James Bond. Mm-hmm. And he was out there doing things that nobody expected. And, you know, when people couldn't get answers and information, he had a very specific method of getting lots of information quickly. Mm-hmm. And he was trying to encourage his partner that this is the way things need to be done. And it was just such a great script. You know, Elegance Bratton, who I was a fan of seeing his first film, he was directing the movie. It was one of the blacklist scripts, so one of the best unproduced screenplays in Hollywood. And, you know, I had floated with the idea of playing Scarpa in the past with Antoine Fuqua in a film that...

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2: Swing and a high fly ball, right field. This ball's back. This one's got a chance. And it's gone! Into the pavilion over the right field wall. Jake Bowers will touch a ball. And the Brewers have the lead on pitch number 11. What an at bat from Jake Bowers.
3: They say it gets late early for the Dodgers, and that swing from Jake Bowers, he made sure it's getting late for the Dodgers. That highlight coming in courtesy of ESPN Radio. That was all that Milwaukee needed to take a 3-2 lead in the top of the seventh in NLCS game number 3. They go on to win 6-2 and now have a commanding 3-0 series lead. It is game night here on ESPN Radio. The all-new ESPN app, SiriusXM Channel 80, and TuneIn were presented by Progressive Insurance. 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He's Emmett Golden. I'm Q Myers. And Emmett, whoa, Nelly.
4: Man, yeah. You know what? Q, Dave Roberts lost this game. He lost this game. Listen, Blake Snell was magnificent tonight for 6 innings.
3: Right.
4: He, the first pitch of the night, got put over the wall. Hey, you tip your cap, because after that, he was locked in. He struck out 9. He was amazing. There's no reason he should have touched the mound on the top of the 7th. And after he walked the leadoff batter, he definitely should have been pulled.
3: Yep.
4: Yes.
3: Mm-hmm.
4: And you don't. He just stuck with him. And next thing you know, a 3-spot gets put up on the board and you lose the game. That was the ball game right there. They didn't need any more.
3: No.
4: They went ahead and tacked on a few more, but that was the ball game.
3: That was the ball game. And Jake Bowers, to his credit, you know, made Snell throw 11 pitches.
4: Mm-hmm.
3: As we heard on the highlight, and you know, whenever, we've talked about this many times, Emmett, whenever you can get a pitcher to throw you.
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4: Was making quick work of the Brewers all night long.
3: Yep.
4: Making quick work. So when you finally get the lead, he goes out there in the seventh and you see he walks the first guy. That lets you know right there.
3: Yep.
4: He's losing it,
3: right?
4: So then you see another long at bat.
3: Right.
4: Like, why take him out?
3: And let's, before we even go any further, remember what the Dodgers did in the bottom of the 6th. They took the lead.
4: Yes, exactly.
3: They took the lead 2-1, so they already were feeling good about themselves. If you want to ride with Snell because he's in a groove, like you said, to your credit, the minute that he walks a batter to start the 7th, you gotta pull the hook. You gotta get another guy in there. You're down 2-0. You cannot lose it. Look, I like to say this phrase all the time. Non-negotiable.
4: Yes.
3: It was non-negotiable that the Dodgers lose this game. And you know what happened? They lost the game.
4: Yeah, they lost the series tonight.
3: Facts.
4: That's what they did. They lost the series tonight.
3: Yep.
4: It's just, you can't do it. If you're a manager, you would love to get 6 innings from your start.
3: Six
4: innings, 1 run.
3: Right.
4: You know, like, yeah, give me that. And then
3: fresh pitchers
4: for the 7th, 8th, and 9th.
3: Right.
4: Right?
3: Right.
4: Yeah, you throw your best, you know, one of your best relievers in the 7th, your setup guy in the 8th, and your closer in the 9th, and you try to live happily ever after, right?
3: Right?
4: At least you go, okay, now we're back in it. Let's make this thing a series. It's no longer a series.
3: No. It's, again, I started out talking about it got late early. Well, now it's late. Now it's late in La La Land with the Dodgers, and Jake Bowers had a lot to do with that. Again, it took 11 pitches, but he drilled it, sent it to right field. It was not even close. It was gone the minute that it left the barrel of the bat. That was all that Milwaukee needed. As you said, they tacked on some more runs just because, well, why not?
4: Back to back.
3: Right.
4: You know what
3: exactly.
4: I'm saying? Back to back home runs, because Mitchell hit a home run right after Bowers did.
3: Right. Well, I mean, look, what they say, ain't no fun if the homies don't have none. All the homies wanted some.
4: And And they all, once Snell got to that seventh, oh, they all got some.
3: Everybody had an opportunity. Everybody had a turn.
4: And then Milwaukee scored again in the eighth.
3: Yep.
4: And they scored again in the ninth.
3: Right.
4: They're very rarely do I look and go, oh man, the manager blew that. Dave Roberts blew that.
3: Oh yeah. There's no doubt. And he's going to be answering those questions for a minute because again, as you mentioned, the series was lost tonight with Milwaukee getting the 6-2 victory over the LA Dodgers. But Jake Bowers, man, he was the man of the moment. He's the guy who, like I said, had Blake Snell throw him 11 pitches. He drove it to right field, put it in the stands. And after the game, he caught up with our Aldin Gonzalez.
0: You did it again. Another long at bat leading to a good result. This one, 11 pitches leading to the go ahead home run. Take us through it.
6: Oh, again, it was just, I don't know, man. Mine went blank, found the flow, went into compete mode, and just happy I put a good swing on it.
0: Jake, what is it about this Brewers offense that any time the Dodgers seem to be building momentum, you guys would come right back and take it from them?
6: It's not just the offense. As a team, we have each other's backs. Our only goal in the game is to pick each other up and play for each other, man, and that's what that was about right there.
0: We talked a lot about the bullpen in this series, but today, seeing Robert Gasser throw up 5 scoreless innings against that lineup, what was it like watching him work today?
6: Man, so impressive. So impressive what he did. Didn't have the easiest year, but he's been firing on all cylinders for a few months now, and it's been fun to watch.
0: You got a 3-0 lead on the back-to-back reigning champions. How does it feel? What's the mindset moving forward for this team?
6: Mindset's the same, man. Win tonight. We got another game tomorrow. We're going to come out, stay focused, and, keep the same mentality.
4: As Brewers first baseman Jake Bowers, after they get a 6-2 lead over, or win, I should say, over the Dodgers to take a 3-0 lead is what I was trying to get out. I'm so flabbergasted
3: right
4: at how we got here. At the same time, the Brewers won 103 games.
3: Yeah, they were a great team all year.
4: Yeah, they won 103 games. So I don't want to take credit away from them
3: right,
4: because they've been the best team in baseball, right? That's really what they've been. But we've always felt like it was really the Dodgers because of the names that are on the top of the marquee.
3: Well, the thing about it is, Emmett, I didn't discredit the Brewers and thought that they, you know, could definitely win the series.
4: Yeah.
3: I just thought it was going to be a series.
4: Facts.
3: It's not a series.
4: Not at all.
3: It's not a series. The Dodgers, they're in a 3-0 hole for the first time in a best of seven series since 1966.
4: Yeah. That's,
3: 1966, wow. Emmett.
4: That's a long time.
3: Yeah, 60 years.
4: That's 60 years.
3: It's the first time they've been in the position that they're in. All I could think of is Mike Tyson when Buster Douglas knocked him out the first time, right?
4: Mm-hmm.
3: He was laying on his back in the middle of the ring. It was like, now what?
4: Right.
3: I ain't ever been here before. Now what?
4: And, you know, it was the fact that they lost the first two games at home. They lost the first two games on the road. You know, maybe that you would think like, oh, they come home, get some home cooking, and they'd be able to go on from there. But now that didn't even matter.
3: No, not at all. First loss in the last 28 postseason games for the Dodgers when leading in the seventh inning or later. First loss. Those are stats. The two stats that I just rattled off to you, two different stats that you don't want to be on the side of. You know what I mean?
4: True.
3: Like,
4: yeah.
3: You don't want your name attached to what I just rattled off. And
4: right.
3: The Dodgers are.
4: Yeah, and let's keep it a buck all the way. You ain't going to win a game in any CS scoring 2 runs.
3: No.
4: Like, you gotta score more than that.
3: Yep.
4: And it really was, it took a while for them to get those, 2 runs.
3: Mm-hmm.
4: You know, it wasn't like they jumped on the board early.
3: No.
4: They scored 2 and 6 to take the lead though. And it felt
3: right.
4: Like, okay, here we go. You know, this is where it's gonna get good. And then Dave Roberts decided to send Blake Snell back.
3: You know, and honestly, I'm glad you brought up how long it took them to get those 2 runs and manufacture them. I thought that they left meat on the bone in the 6th inning. You know, I mean, they had opportunities, right? They had a pitcher out there that was shaky. They had 2 on and no out. Max Muncy was up and he strikes out. The one thing you can't do down 1-0 with a couple guys on and no outs is strike out. You got to put the ball in play.
4: Right.
3: You've got to do something. Now I know, hey, you don't want a double play. I get that, but you've got to put the ball in play. You say it all the time. Put the ball in play and make the defense make a play.
4: Put pressure. Put
3: exactly.
4: pressure on the defense.
3: And so I felt like they left a lot of meat on the bone. Then Will Smith comes up looks like he hit a grand slam, but it goes off the wall,
4: mm-hmm.
3: and it only turns into the two runs.
4: Yeah, imagine if that goes over the wall.
3: Right.
4: You know how different everything
3: That inning honestly could have been a 5 or 6 run inning.
4: Yep.
3: Easily.
4: Could have blew the roof off of it, figuratively, of course.
3: At least 4 runs.
4: Yeah. Yep. You know? And I said you can't win a game only scoring 2 runs. The Brewers did it in game 1. That's my fault. But to that point, the Dodgers, you 1 run,
3: right.
4: 4, okay, in game 2, and then 2 runs in game 3.
3: Right.
4: Like, this is the best team money could buy. But you might have to return it, dog. You might have to go back and be like, hey, something wrong with this.
3: Hey,
4: it's a little defective.
3: The Avengers don't look like the Avengers. Like I said, the dude with the diamond in the chest.
4: Right.
3: That's who they are. They're just the dude with the diamond in the chest, and we're finding out it ain't really a
4: Iron
3: diamond.
4: Man. Yeah.
3: It's a cubic zirconia. Right? It ain't what it looked like from a distance.
4: At least not right now. How about this for a thought? Could this be fatigue on the Dodgers side because they have won World Series back to back? So they've, in theory, played longer than anybody else in back to back years.
3: No, I don't buy that for the baseball. I don't buy that in football. I don't buy that in NBA. I don't buy that. Look, man, you got time off.
4: Yeah.
3: You take care of your body. You know what you're built for. You didn't sign up just to play 162 and then say, that's too much. Remember when the Ant-Man said that? When the Timberwolves were in the playoffs? We didn't prepare ourselves to go deep in the playoffs. What are you playing for?
4: Why not? Right, yeah,
3: what are
4: exactly.
3: you doing then?
4: And if I'm not mistaken, didn't the Dodgers have a bye in the first round of the playoffs? Yeah, so you got some rest right there. No, I'm with you. I'm just kind of throwing it out.
3: I respect it, but no. I'm not buying it. Right now, the Dodgers, they're in all kind of trouble. They find themselves in a 3-0 series hole against the Milwaukee Brewers. He's Emmett Golden. I'm Q Myers. It's Game Night here on ESPN Radio. Coming up next, we've got to hear from the Dodgers manager, Dave Roberts, right? Oh, yeah. We'll do that and then some here on Game Night on ESPN Radio, the ESPN app, and SiriusXM Channel 80.
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0: And the pitch. Swing and a high fly ball right field. That ball is back. That ball is gone. And Mitchell will touch them all as they come pouring out of the first base dugout of the Brewers. And Mitchell slowly circles the bases. The Brewers now lead it 4-2.
1: The Brewers acted like Drake. They went back-to-back in the seventh inning. They took that 4-2 lead, and that was more than enough. They go on to win 6-2 and now have a commanding 3-0 series lead. Highlight coming in courtesy of ESPN Radio. 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The ESPN app, SiriusXM Channel 80, and tune in. 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He's Emmett Golden. I'm Q Myers. MLB postseason, you know where to find it, right here on ESPN Radio. 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And Emmett, it became a snowball effect, quick, fast, and in a hurry in the seventh inning. You know, once it got out of control, the floodgates opened, and that was, like I said, more than enough. What they did in the seventh inning, they being the Brewers, was enough to beat the Dodgers. They go on to win 6-2, but that seventh inning was the pivotal one. Obviously, it's a decision that Dave Roberts is going to be called about a bunch of times. He's going to be questioned about a bunch of times, leaving Blake Snell in the seventh, even though he had pitched a heck of a game 1-6. The seventh inning did him in.
2: Yeah, he got on the mound, walked Vaughn, the first guy that he faced, and I wouldn't even have had sent him out there, but after that, I definitely would have taken him out. Then Bowers hits the home run, and then Mitchell hits the home run right after that. Then they finally made the move, and at that, it was like, it's too late.
1: Right.
2: You know, it's too late. Brewers went on to tack on a couple more before the end of the game, but that is where the game was lost, and the manager, in my humble opinion, lost that game.
1: Well, let's hear from the manager. Here's Dave Roberts following the game on that decision and more.
3: Blake Snell, obviously, when he is on, he is one of the best lefty pitchers in baseball. He also hasn't pitched a lot of innings, and I don't think he's gone into the seventh inning all season. What did you see from Snell to put him back out there?
4: I just saw that, you know, through the sixth inning, and then once we got to the seventh inning, I think he retired 13 or 14 in a row, and his stuff was really good. I don't think that they were seeing him well, and I was trying to get him three more hitters, and we had Evan, you know, for that fourth hitter. He had his way with those two lefties and took care of Vaughn. And obviously the leadoff walk hurt. Hasn't given up a homer all year. But it's baseball. And for me, I felt good with where Blake's stuff was at. And, you know, you got to give Bowers credit. He put together another good at bat, which he did at their place and, you know, spurred that rally. And then right there saw 8-9 pitches, then end up hitting a homer. But yeah, I mean, I had Evan ready, you know, for Pratt right there.
5: Dave, uncharted territory. Do you make any changes tomorrow?
4: Not sure. I haven't digested this one. You know, they're going to run a bullpen game. So just trying to figure out, you know, which guys we want to be in there, how you kind of construct the lineup. But I haven't thought about that one yet.
5: Do you talk to the players tonight or will you talk to them tomorrow?
4: I'll talk to them tomorrow. Well, they know what's at stake. And, you know, we've won 4 in a row, you know, a number of times this year. 10 times, I think, something like that. So, but again, we got to win tomorrow. So that's our only focus.
6: Go to the left side in the middle.
7: Dave, more to the fan base, your message, right? Down 3-0, show up tomorrow. What's your message?
4: Well, the fans are great tonight. They came out with energy from pitch one and, you know, Blake gives up the leadoff homer, but then after that, he was dominant and, the fans were there to the end and we got to give them something to cheer about and kind of play, you know, downhill for a little bit where I think it's just this whole series, you know, they've outslugged us, outhit us. And so we got to get a lead and find a way to tack on and kind of have those guys behind us.
6: AJ.
8: Dave, you say you've got to win tomorrow. What does that entail pitching-wise? Could Scooble Yamamoto be available? How does that kind of all play?
4: No, I don't know. Because you still got to win 4, you know, to advance. So I think that everyone in the pen should be available, probably outside of Robleski. So as far as kind of covering innings and suppressing runs, I feel really good about that. And then, you know, you got to win tomorrow, and then you've got Scooble going, and I still feel behind him we'll be good to go. Expect to see Diaz. You know, we haven't got him in the

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1: Let's keep it going. Like, there's a lot of bold strategies. You know what they've all done?
2: Backfired. Yeah. You know, and again, this is a manager that has won the World Series,
1: yeah.
2: You know,
1: I know.
2: Which is why it's surprising to me, very surprising. And look, I get it. You know, you want to roll with a guy. Snell was locked
1: in. Yeah, he was dialed in.
2: He was locked in.
1: Until
2: after
1: he
2: that
1: wasn't.
2: First pitch. Yes. But that's what I'm saying. You see, and I would even say this, I believe he only had a left-hander up in the pen. Right. And in the righty lefty and all worrying about all that type of stuff. It's like, bro, you know, once you see that, that Snell is the wheels are wobbling a little bit, you got to go and get him. And he just waited till it was too late.
1: All I heard in that 3 or 4 minutes that we listened to Dave Roberts talk was he got greedy. I just wanted to get one more out. I just wanted him to get one more out. I just wanted to get one more out. No, I mean, yeah, that's ideal. Sure. Yeah. Get him one more out. Sure, it'd be great to get him through one more inning. But to your point, Emmett, when the wheels are shaky, you have to address it.
2: Right. Yeah.
1: You know, I'm the only dumb guy that drove around back in the day with the tire about to pop. It's like, you know what? I think I can make it.
2: Yeah.
1: No, you can't. Right? When the light's on, when the orange light comes on and says you're out of gas, you know what that means? You're out of gas.
2: Yeah. This is what's even crazier. Pat Murphy screwed up the inning before.
1: Yes.
2: He left Uribe in there too long.
1: Yep.
2: This guy walked the bases loaded, you know? So if I was ready to be all over him. Like,
1: right.
2: You know what? You cost your team the game leaving Uribe in there too long. No, they just the next day, Dave was like, don't worry about it, Pat. I'll raise you. You know?
1: Right. Yeah. Dave Roberts said, I know the check engine lights come on for Blake Snell, but that's just a suggestion.
2: I'm going to put the pedal to the metal anyway.
1: That doesn't really mean anything. That's just a suggestion.
2: Yeah.
1: It's just an opinion. It doesn't really mean anything. No, it means that, you know, he's tired.
2: Yes.
1: And we all know how it happened in the seventh inning. Coming up next, more on what happened with the Dodgers and how the Brewers have them on the brinks of elimination. That's next on Game Night on ESPN Radio on the all-new ESPN app.
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2: Here's your ESPN Radio Tri-State forecast. Lows of low around 50 overnight under cloudy skies. Overcast skies again Thursday. Thunderstorms likely. Daytime highs approaching 60. Cloudy skies expected Thursday night. Chance for showers. Lows of low around 45. Right now, it's 57 degrees. I'm staff meteorologist Jennifer Wojcicki on ESPN Radio, AM 1590 WPVL.
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6: In the NFL, Rams left tackle Alaric Jackson's suspension has been reduced from 2 games to 1. Jackson was originally suspended for punching Bills linebacker Bradley Chubb following Monday night's game. He appealed the decision, and the hearing officer Derek Brooks reduced the punishment after reviewing the case. In the NBA, Warriors center Kristaps Porzingis will remain out indefinitely because of a private health-related issue. Porzingis says he is working with doctors and experts and is feeling better, but the team says he will remain around the organization while he focuses on his recovery. He has not reported to Golden State since informing the team before training camp that he would not be ready to play. Also, in the NFL, newly acquired receiver Marvin Harrison Jr. will make his Houston Texans debut Sunday in London against the Jacksonville Jaguars. Texans coach D'Amico Ryans confirmed Harrison will play just 2 days after arriving in Houston. Texans acquired him from Arizona in exchange for a 2027 second and seventh round pick and receiving a 2027 sixth round along with Harrison. Houston enters the game with a 1-4 record while Harrison looks to restart his career after a disappointing beginning with the Cardinals. In the NLCS tonight, you heard it right here on ESPN Radio. The Brewers defeat the Dodgers 6-2. Blake Snell gave up a homer on the first pitch, then was awesome for 6 innings before the rails coming off in the 7th with the Brewers scoring 3 runs. Milwaukee now has a 3-0 lead on the reigning World Series champions. Coming up next, more Game Night with Q Myers and myself, Emmett Golden.
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0: It is game night here on ESPN Radio. The all-new ESPN app, SiriusXM Channel 80, and TuneIn were presented by Progressive Insurance. Reacting to the Brew Crew and their 6-2 victory over the Dodgers, giving them a 3-0 series lead in the NLCS. We're looking for your reaction as well. 888-SAY-ESPN, 888-729-3776. Are you like me, surprised that the Dodgers have not made this a series whatsoever, not taking anything away from the Brewers? I know how good of a team they are, but I thought the Dodgers, a.k.a. the Avengers, were going to put up a fight, and so far, not so good for L.A. Again, hit us up at 888-SAY-ESPN, 888-729-3776. Hit our socials as well at eGoldie80, at your boy Q254, and at ESPN Radio. And Emmett, when I say I'm surprised that this series is 3-0, it's not because I thought the Brewers couldn't hang with the Dodgers. It's because I thought the Dodgers could hang with the Brewers.
1: Yeah, I was expecting really both championship series to go at least six.
0: Exactly.
1: You know, because you got Tampa and you got Cleveland there, you know, getting after it. They're tied at one game apiece. Even after Milwaukee won both games at home, I thought to myself, well, that's all right. You know, it's all good. The Brewers are bounced back. I expected them to get tonight's game and see where they went from there. But, man, being down 3-0 is wild, especially for the defending World Series champions.
0: Yeah, it's incredible. And Jake Bowers, he's the man. He's the man that made it happen in the seventh inning. He had Blake Snell throw 11 pitches to him before he parked the ball in the right field bleachers. And, you know, it's really two games in a row. Mm-hmm. For Jake Bowers, you know, the game before that, game number two, he took a 12-pitch walk.
1: Yeah.
0: So he's showing patience. And that's something that's funny. We were talking about this last night. This is not to bring up the Guardians, but you had mentioned that it felt like the Guardians were being too aggressive.
1: Yes.
0: You know, at bat. Well, you know, Bowers on his part is showing he's not being aggressive. He's being very picky and making them throw strikes. And then when there's pitches that maybe he can't drive, he's fouling them off, making them go long in the count, making them throw extra pitches. And the more pitches they throw, especially to one batter, it's always going to be advantage to that batter. As a matter of fact, Pat Murphy, the Brewers manager, talked about those long at-bats.
2: Yeah, you think to yourself, you know, you have those long at-bats again, you know, what's the other team thinking? What's the pitcher thinking? You know, like, here we go again. Now, he had two at-bats like this against the Braves. You guys look it up. It was against Perez, right, the lefty for the Braves, Martin Perez. So he had one like that, and he walked the first one, and the second one he had like a 12-pitch homer. And same thing. It was an incredible at-bat. So I've seen this before four times this year, where he's had these long 10-plus pitch at-bats that resulted in either a walk or a homer.
1: Yeah, it's frustrating as a pitcher when you can't get a guy out. And I'm not even talking striking a guy out. Like, you don't mind if they put the ball in play, especially if it's at somebody. But when they just keep wasting, especially if you're throwing good pitches, like pitches that should punch them out, pitches that they should beat into the ground and be easy ground balls, and you just can't get them to do it, it ends up like, let me just throw a strike. And next thing you know, it's a going over the wall.
0: Yeah, that's, again, you show that patience, you have those long at-bats, and usually good things happen for the guy at the plate. And to see that that's kind of a pattern, and he's done that multiple times, Jake Bowers, that is, that's pretty impressive, either a walk or a home run. Yeah, I would say that those are some good things happening right there.
1: Oh, ain't no question about it. And again, shout out to the Brewers for battling. And think about it, you know, they were up and they were doing well, pitching well. And then in the sixth, it almost exploded. You know, they gave up two runs. It could have been a lot more than that.
0: Right.
1: But they settled down. They got out the inning. And what resilience to follow that up after giving up the lead to go snatch it back. I pay attention to stuff like that because I think that tells you the type of heart that a team has.
0: What storyline are we going to hear after this season gets wrapped up for the Dodgers? Because there's no way in my mind I think they're coming back in this series. We heard Dave Roberts talk about we got to win four games. They need to be worried about winning one game. When you build a team, I don't care if you're the back-to-back defending champs. I don't care. None of that matters. What you did last year, what you did the year before, that don't matter.
1: No, right? It's over.
0: None of that matters. It's all about the now and the present. And they built a team that as many, when they got Terrence Skubal, everyone, oh my gosh, they're cheating. Oh my gosh, what are they doing? They're ruining baseball. And the Brewers are like, they ain't really ruined nothing for us.
1: Right.
0: So yeah. What's the storyline going to be? What, how are you going to summarize the Dodgers and their, you know, this season and the way it gets wrapped up when it is all game, set, match?
1: I mean, it'll be disappointing, especially if they end up getting swept. If they don't get tomorrow's game and they get swept, it'll be.
0: I don't see a way that they're winning tomorrow. Yeah, I see no way they win tomorrow.
1: Yeah, I'm with you. It'll be surprising. I think they will say, hey, look, Ohtani, our best player, wasn't healthy for most of the season, and he was doing his best in the playoffs. But the thing about the Dodgers is they're not just Ohtani.
0: I'm about to say, that sounds like you play the game, reason or excuse.
1: Yeah, that's an excuse.
0: An excuse to me.
1: Yeah, oh, it is. Right? They'll make an excuse.
0: You have an all-star lineup. Again, you had a roster that people were complaining about the way that you built it. It's not fair.
1: Mm-hmm.
0: It's not fair. They're cheating. They're ruining the game. They can't even they can't even buy a game. They buy everything else. They can't buy a game.
1: Yeah. Well, I bet you, if they could find a way to do it, they certainly would. $370 million payroll. All right. $370 million payroll. The Brewers, $169 million, which is not sisters of the poor by any means, but it's half, or just about half of what the Dodgers are paying.
0: I'm intrigued to find out what that storyline is going to be, what the narrative is going to be. How are they going to, you know, coin this team? For me, and these are totally different circumstances,
1: yeah,
0: but still highly disappointing. For me, I always go back to the Warriors season against your Cavs and mm-hmm. the record-breaking season only to blow the series.
1: Mm-hmm.
0: Right? Yeah, hey, great, fantastic, that was fun. What'd you win out of it? Nothing.
1: Right, yeah.
0: You know what I mean? And I know, look, they're not playing for a championship right now, so I'm not going to put it at that level.
1: Right.
0: But it's close.
1: Yeah, yeah, like the Warriors made history twice in that season.
0: Exactly.
1: You know,
0: that's way extreme.
1: Yeah, they made good history,
0: right,
1: and they made bad history.
0: And the bad history outweighs the good history.
1: Yep.
0: Every day of the week and twice on Sunday.
1: Exactly, because if every day is a sunny day, what's a sunny day?
0: Hey, man, ring the bell, man, ring the bell.
1: I'm sorry.
0: That's not even a real
1: You teed me up. I'm sorry. You teed me up.
0: That doesn't mean anything.
1: I couldn't resist.
0: And you're rubbing it in the fans, in the L.A. fans. You're running it because, you know, it never rains in Southern California.
1: Yeah.
0: It's pouring.
1: Oh, it is.
0: It's pouring right now as they're down
1: 0-3. It's pouring adversity. That's what it's doing for sure. I think if I'm the Dodgers, I charge it to the game and get back next year because you got a bunch of great ball players on this team. Like, you know, if they overreact and, oh, we got to redo the lineup and redo. Nah. The Brewers, they had time. All right. You know how people go like, oh, I got time today. They were ready. You know, and I don't think what I don't want to do is take credit away from the Brewers.
0: No, I'm not. Not at all.
1: Yeah. What I don't want to do is take credit away from the Brewers and not like, oh, you know, the Dodgers were so bad. I think the Brewers were so good and have been awesome this season and even in this series that if I'm the Dodgers, I'm their front office, I'm their manager, I go, hey, we went back to back. This was a bad year where we lost in the NL Championship Series. So we run it back and I wouldn't be surprised if they're back here in the same spot next year, but not down 3-0.
0: But see, the problem is that's not going to be the narrative. And I'm not taking away from Milwaukee. You're mm-hmm. not taking away from Milwaukee. The fine people in Milwaukee aren't taking away from Milwaukee. But the storyline tomorrow when Evan Cohen and Chris Canty and Michelle Smallman hit the airwaves 100%. Will not be the Brewers being up 3-0. It'll be the Dodgers being down 0-3.
1: Exactly.
0: That's going to be block A.
1: Yeah.
0: That's going to be block A, right?
1: Yeah.
0: Just because, again, it's so surprising. Malibu just sent me a text. Dodgers are spending more on this roster than the other three teams left combined.
1: Oh, absolutely. Because the Rays and the Guardians.
0: Exactly.
1: Yeah.
0: They don't spend no money.
1: They're barely over $100 million.
0: That's what I'm saying. So
1: right.
0: that's why it's so surprising to me. I don't care if they've won back-to-back championships. It's about this year. And this year is a big incomplete, a big disappointment. You failed. This is a fail.
1: Yeah.
0: You know, it'd be one thing if the Brewers won 4-3. Or
1: mm-hmm.
0: four two.
1: Yeah.
0: So be it. Right?
1: Yeah,
0: if they won
1: six.
0: In six games,
1: yeah.
0: whatever, and it was a fight, okay, cool. Right? Then you tip the cap and say the better team won.
1: Right.
0: But when you can't buy a win,
1: yeah.
0: That's why I'm tripping. That's why I'm, you know, it's more sauce on it than it needs to be, because they can't even pick up one dub.
1: Before both CSs started, if you were like, pick one team that's going to get swept, everybody would have said the Guardians. Right? You know, look, Tampa
0: really
1: has been
0: team.
1: Best team in the AL all year. And obviously the, Brewers and the, and the Dodgers, great teams. Everybody would have said, yo, it's Cleveland. No one would have said the Dodgers.
0: Right.
1: Yeah, more people would have said the Brewers than would have said the Dodgers.
0: Exactly. That's why, again, it just blows my mind. Would love to hear from you at 888-SAY-ESPN, 888-729-3776. How would you coin it? How would you phrase it when it comes to this Dodgers team that now finds himself in a 0-3 series hole to the Milwaukee Brewers after losing 6-2 in NLCS game number 3? He's Emmett Golden. I'm Q Myers. It's game night here on ESPN Radio. Coming up next, a new man takes the reins in Denver. 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
5: Here's your ESPN Radio Tri-State Forecast. Lows level off around 50 overnight under cloudy skies. Overcast skies again Thursday. Thunderstorms likely. Daytime highs approaching 60. Cloudy skies expected Thursday night. Chance for showers. Lows level off around 45. Right now, it's 57 degrees. I'm staff meteorologist Jennifer Wojcicki on ESPN Radio, AM 1590 WPVL.
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0: That's what we're doing.
1: Hey, we getting jiggy with it.
0: Are we serious?
1: Would you all mess with Big Willie style? Is that what you're saying?
0: No.
2: Whoa.
0: This ain't Bad Boys. What are we doing?
1: Hey, man, I look, I don't know. It was a hit when it came out. You know what I'm saying?
0: Malibu, I need you to come to the front of the congregation.
1: Oh, here we go. Here we go.
3: What are you? Will Smith had a big hit tonight.
0: Not that Will Smith.
3: A Will Smith.
1: Yeah, I see it. I see what you're doing, Malibu. I dig it.
0: You know what? Ring the bell on Emmett, because Emmett's the only one that was supporting that. Bell.
1: I get it.
0: I know. You do. You also have the dumb sayings, too.
1: You know, it's kind of, you know, how I got here.
2: You know, this would have played well if the Dodgers actually won.
0: Facts. Thank
1: okay,
0: you, Renee.
1: Okay, all right. Now I'm on your side.
0: And it would have made a lot of sense if
1: sorry,
0: we were
1: Malibu.
0: Going into, I don't know, a Will Smith highlight of him having that nice hit off the wall, not talking about the Denver Broncos.
2: I think Malibu takes the L on this one.
0: Yep.
1: I'm sorry.
0: There
1: I'm sorry.
0: You go. Thank you. Got the bell rung. It's game night here on ESPN Radio, the all-new ESPN app, SiriusXM Channel 80 and TuneIn. 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He's Emmett Golden. I'm Q Myers. You also heard from Renee and Malibu. And, hey, look, it be your own people. So, you know, it is what it is. We will get back to some more MLB action, NLCS, and, of course, ALCS game number 3 coming up. We'll do that in a little bit here on game night. But, Emmett, you know, it's Thursday night football, kicking off week 6 of the NFL, which is wild that we're already here.
1: Mm-hmm.
0: It's going to be Seattle and Denver. Denver picked up a victory last week, 23-17 over the Chargers. Sean Payton took back the play call-in. Look, the issue that the Broncos have had so far this year when it comes to scoring has been their scoring in the first half. They didn't really just light it up in the first half with Sean Payton. They had that problem last year when he was the play caller. I feel like nothing has changed. I don't necessarily think it was Davis Webb who, oh, by the way, only got a 4-game sample size before he got the hook. And Sean Payton said, all right, I'm back. I'm here to save the day. And it took a lot for them to beat the winless Chargers. So I don't really think that Sean Payton is making that big of a difference, but I guess since he's the head coach, he said, hey, if I'm going down, I'm going down on my own dime.
1: And he should have stood on that business in the offseason.
0: To begin with,
1: That's all. That's my only thing about that. If you're a play calling head coach, don't ever give up play calling. Because it's who you are. You're going to want it back. You're going to sit there and you're going to start second guessing. And that's what happened. Look, they were 2-2 with Davis Webb as the play caller. Mm-hmm. In the losses, they scored 10 and 14 points. Yeah, that's not enough, but they scored 20 and 30 in the wins. And oh, by the way, one of those wins was against the Rams where they hung up 30 on them. I think that it was just a mistake from the beginning, but now you gotta win. You gotta win because now you really look like you don't know what you're doing if you take back those wins was against the Rams where they hung up 30 on them. I think that it was just a mistake from the beginning, but now you gotta win. You gotta win because now you really look like you don't know what you're doing if you take back. It was just a mistake from the beginning, but now you gotta win. You gotta win because now you really look like you don't know what you're doing if you take back

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0: me, that's not the ultimate issue with Denver, who everyone thought was going to take some big step and stride this year because they're getting Bo Nix back healthy. It doesn't always mean just because you're getting your guy back that he's going to make that natural progression. And to me, it just feels like he hasn't done that. They went out there and got Jaylen Waddle. They wanted to have that deep threat. And, I mean, it's been all right.
1: Yeah.
0: You know, but it's now you're through five games. And I know it's the first one that Sean Payton has called the plays this season, but I kind of feel like I know who they are. And I don't think that their defense is as good as it was last year.
1: I was going to go there. Patrick Surtain's dealing with an injury and he's out. You're talking about one of the best corners in the NFL. Their defense has not been like last year's defense.
0: Right.
1: You know, but I would even, it's tough, mate. Like, have the Texans been as good defensively as they were last year either?
0: No.
1: Which,
0: and that's why they were winless until last week.
1: Yeah. And I kind of early on, I dismissed it because there's a lot of crazy stuff that happens in the first 3-4 weeks of the, NFL season. I know we're, you know, at 5 going on, week 6 now. I'm surprised that they haven't played better because I still believe that they're talented, but both of those defenses, Houston as well, I've been surprised at the way that they've struggled.
0: I just don't see this Denver team being as good as everyone thought that they were going to be. I think it's really been a wake up call. It's funny, man. There was a time when I've told you plenty of times before that when I was at ESPN Central Texas, we covered the Cowboys. And so that was the team that we covered. And I remember going to the locker room multiple times. And, you know, sometimes you know how it is. Sometimes players make themselves available. Sometimes everybody scatters like water bugs, like they're out of there, right?
1: Yep.
0: Well, the one guy who was always sitting there and available because nobody really wanted to talk to him because they always say he's a little tough to talk to was Orlando Scandrick. Right.
1: Okay.
0: He was always the guy that people were like, man, he's a little tough to talk to. He's real short. He really didn't want to be bothered by the media, but they're like, you just go talk to him. I was like, all right, that's cool. He's a DB. I like DBs. We'll just have a good conversation.
1: Yeah, we'll have a conversation.
0: And I remember, you know, asking him about the defense in particular, saying, can you build off what you did last year? And he looked at me and I thought he was going to put a hole in my chest. And he said, no. And then that was his answer. And I said, well, do you want to expand on that? He said, you can't build off last year. Last year is last year. We can have the same principles. We can still try to get back to being who we were.
1: Mm-hmm.
0: We understand what we did well and not, but you can't build off that. Last year is over. So as great as you might think that you're going to be coming into the next season, there's so many circumstances that'll play a factor. You can't guarantee that. And it's funny, for a guy who didn't want to talk, he gave me a fantastic answer. And I've never let that leave my head. So when you go into this season and you said Houston, I picked Houston to go to the Super Bowl. Why? Because again, well, I'm building off last year. That defense was great. Now the offense is going to be on point. They're going to be a little bit better. They're going to make a run.
1: Right.
0: Denver, they won the division last year. They built it off the defense. Bo Nix is coming back healthy. They're going to build off that. In reality, Emmett, you can't really build off that.
1: I think that's true in the NFL more than any other
0: sport. Absolutely.
1: Yeah, there's so much turnover every year. There's so many injuries every year that, and we see teams flip-flop year in and year out. Half the playoff teams are new every season.
0: Exactly. 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
10: In the NFL, Rams left tackle Alaric Jackson's suspension has been reduced from 2 games to 1. Jackson was originally suspended for punching Bills linebacker Bradley Chubb following Monday night's game. He appealed the decision, and hearing officer Derek Brooks reduced the punishment after reviewing the case. In the NBA, Warriors center Kristaps Porzingis will remain out indefinitely because of a private health-related issue. Porzingis says he's working with doctors and experts and is feeling better, but the team says he will remain around the organization while he focuses on his recovery. He has not reported to Golden State since informing the team before training camp he would not be ready to play. Also in the NFL, newly acquired receiver Marvin Harrison Jr. will make his Houston Texans debut Sunday in London against the Jacksonville Jaguars. Texans coach D'Amico Ryans confirmed that Harrison will play just 2 days after arriving in Houston. The Texans acquired Harrison from Arizona in exchange for a 2027 second round and seventh round picks, receiving a 2027 sixth round picks and Harrison. On to the NLCS tonight. The Brewers beat the Dodgers 6-2. Blake Snell gave up a home run on the first pitch before settling down only to give up 3 runs in the 7th inning. When it was all said and done, the Milwaukee Brewers have a commanding 3-0 lead over the reigning World Series champions. Coming up, more on the NLCS with Q Myers and myself, Emmett Golden.
11: 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The 49ers, Chiefs, and Vikings are all undefeated, but I'll tell you why one of them won't make the playoffs. 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
7: Free 2 pitch. Swing and a foul tip into the mitt of Contreras, and that's the ball game. And the Milwaukee Brewers are one win away from the World Series. McGill closes it out, and the Brewers win it 6-2 the final. What a performance by the Brewers.
12: Final call is heard on ESPN Radio, and you heard it, the Brew Crew. They have a 3-0 series lead on the defending back-to-back World Series champs, the LA Dodgers. 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He's Emmett Golden. I'm Q Myers. Joining us now to talk about that commanding lead that the Brewers have over the Dodgers is our guy, Doug Glanville, ESPN MLB analyst, on the call for the Brewers and Dodgers NLCS. And, Doug, thanks so much for your time. We do appreciate you. And I want to start with Jake Bowers, who had Blake Snell pitch him, throw 11 pitches to him before he parked one into the right field stands. You had over 1,000 career hits in your MLB career. What is it like when you're at the plate and you can cause a pitcher to throw that many pitches, and how much of an advantage is that for the batter when you could do that?
13: Yeah, I mean, it's really the ultimate, like, mano a mano moment, because it's like he's throwing everything in the kitchen sink at you. and you finding ways to just spoil a pitch, just miss one. And, you know we've seen everything he can throw, and now it's just kind of a battle of wills at a certain point. And Jake Bowers has given that to the Brewers all season long. His story is pretty incredible because he hadn't really been an everyday player until this season. He's bounced around. He's been up. He's been down. He's been, DFA'd, traded, cut. And he still found a way to become this really impactful offensive player this season. And he had a 12-pitch at bat previously in the series, the Padres series, and worked a walk, and that became consequential. So this guy is a disciplined hitter. He hunts for certain pitches, and this season when he gets them, he usually finds a way to do damage on it.
7: Doug, Snell, outside of the first pitch of the game, was locked in for six innings. And, he was kind of making quick work of guys. After the walk to Vaughn, do you feel like that was evidence that maybe he was a little tired and it was time to take him out?
13: Well, it's like he still looked sharp, from the standpoint of the stuff. I mean, he tried to throw a couple change up to Vaughn. He tried to backdoor the curveball. He missed. And I think the sort of illusion of it was that it's like, okay, that's fine. He has a bunch of lefties now coming up. So he's like, all right, he's got Bowers. He liked the matchup left on left, even though Bowers hits lefties well. And he liked the fact that Mitchell only had one home run the whole season against lefties. So I think there was, it was lulled into sort of that lefty-lefty matchup that said, well, let's give him more runway. He has been, pretty strong, and that was just sort of one at bat against Vaughn. But the thing that, we asked Dave Roberts before the game was that Snell hadn't been into the seventh inning at all this season. He just has not gone that deep, and he's missed a lot of time. And the fact that he was, into that workload, was one certainly alarm going off, but he was fine, and then he just wasn't.
12: No, he wasn't. And now the Dodgers find themselves in an 0-3 hole to the Milwaukee Brewers. Again, Doug Glanville's with us here on Game Night on ESPN Radio and the all-new ESPN app. He's Emmett Golden. I'm Q Myers. And me and Emmett have been talking about giving the Brewers the credit, all the credit in the world for being up 3-0. We don't want to make it about the Dodgers. But, Doug, as you know, when you have a payroll like them, they're defending back-to-back champs. They've been called the Avengers and how they're ruining baseball. And then they find themselves in a situation where they can't win a game. What is it that Milwaukee's doing that has been really just making the Dodgers struggle so much to the point where, like I said, they're in a 3-0 hole?
13: Well, I would say the toughest thing to do in these series is to be able to play your game, right? To be in total control and play your game, because that's the job of your opponent, to constantly disrupt it and to impose their will on their game on you. And in this case, it's like the Brewers are playing their game, and that is they're going to work counts. They're going to foul balls off. They're going to get on base by walk. They're going to be in your face. They're going to run you out of the stadium. They're going to catch the ball. They have a phenomenal bullpen. I mean, you start looking and it's like, wow. I mean, the ways the Dodgers, if you just go on paper, the Dodgers were probably the better team because they have the rotation, right? They have the starting rotation, and they have more slug. They can hit the ball at the ballpark. Those were the two pluses. But a lot of other facets, the Brewers were, certainly statistically better. And so they started to be that team that won 103 games that really never had like a bad stretch all season long. And they were just bringing it to all these teams in the postseason. And the Padres series, there was never a moment they weren't one or two runs apart. That's how close that series was. But their bullpen showed that they can slap up zeros pretty much at will. And Uribe was really the only, blip today, but he'd been lights out up until then. So it's more about how the Brewers play this style where they counterpunch, they're relentless. If you score, they're going to score back. And that's exactly what they did. Sixth inning, the Dodgers were like, oh, yeah, we got the lead. And it was gone in a half an inning. And that's just how they played.
7: Baseball's changed so much, especially now, everything spin rate and launch angle and, OPS and all of that. Nobody cares about batting average anymore. But once you get to this level, does being able to play old school baseball really benefit teams once you get this deep in the playoffs?
13: Well, certainly the Brewers are showing you the value of having all these different ways to score runs. They were one of the top run scoring team in baseball, and they were almost dead last in home runs. So this is a team that has manufactured runs. And there's been criticism say, well, you can't win in the playoffs like that. Well, there's still some truth to saying, like, home runs are king. If you hit more home runs, you're probably going to be on the right side of the scoreboard, because that's your ability to put up quick runs, quick strike, knock a pitcher out, and possibly, if there's runners on base in front, put up a crooked number. And that's the big advantage of the home run. And by the way, the Brewers hit three of them. So, you know, it's not that they had zero home runs this year. They just didn't hit as many and as frequent. So, you know, but yes, it's when you look at the other teams, the Rays, the Guardians, you are looking at teams that kind of catch the ball, run the bases, know how to lay down a bunt. There's a lot of old school in these teams left. And really, the Dodgers are typically fundamentally pretty sound, too. It's not like they don't play that game. They just have all these other weapons, and the Brewers have just found a way to neutralize them.
12: Doug, this was a game that I said the Dodgers had to win. They had to win this one to make it a series. Well, clearly they didn't win it. What are your expectations from L.A. tomorrow?
13: Well, it's going to be you talk about elimination game. It is an elimination game. Mm-hmm. And when we talked to Dave Roberts earlier, he said, well, I'm going to treat this one, you know, similarly. But when it came down to it with Snell going into the seventh, it was sort of like, okay, let's see. I'm going to try to go with who's looking hot right now. And that sort of imploded ultimately. So they're going to have to, you know, you haven't seen like Edwin Diaz. So it's one of those things where they're going to have to pretty much every pitch is going to be the, you know, Armageddon for the Dodgers. And the tough part about that is, you know, well, if you empty everybody out, you still have to deal with game five if you get there. So that's a different position they've been on in the last couple of years. So a lot of credit to the Brewers. But Max Muncy told us before the game, he's like, you know, we're not playing our best baseball, and we feel good that we were in Milwaukee, didn't play our best baseball, and those were close games. But this time, you know, it went exactly the other way, and the Brewers just took it to them.
12: Well, we'll close out with this, and fantastic stuff. We do appreciate you. You mentioned Max Muncy, and I was telling Emmett that sixth inning, even though they put up two runs and they took the lead, I felt like they left about four runs out there and didn't get those, weren't able to manufacture, and Muncy had that strikeout to get the first out in that inning. How big was that inning that they weren't able to get more than just those two runs?
13: Yeah, I mean, that's big, because the Uribe was struggling, and they made the move to get him out of there. And D.L. Hall is another arm that the Brewers have that kind of you forget about, because you think of, like, you know, Uribe, Ashby, and McGill. But then there's this D.L. Hall lefty in there that's pretty nasty. So, he's been really a key part of, like, bridging the bullpen to the back end. And yes, he did his job. He came in and punched out two, and that was it. So that's where the Brewers are just unbelievable. And the Padres, you know, have Mason Miller, they had More Hon and all these great arms. But when we interviewed the Padre manager, he's like, the Brewers have every bit as good a bullpen as we do, and they continue to show it. And all these zeros, while they're putting up zeros, they're tacking on one, one, one, one. Mm-hmm. And then you look up and you're down by four.
12: Right, and yeah, good luck trying to come back from that one, and now the Dodgers find themselves in, well, just a huge hole down 3-0. Doug, fantastic stuff as always. Great job on the call. Thanks so much for giving us some time, and we'll hear you tomorrow night. We appreciate you.
13: All right, my pleasure. Thank you.
12: Thank you. Great stuff right there. Doug Glanville, ESPN MLB analyst, longtime MLB player on the call for Brewers and Dodgers, NLCS, and Game 4 is going to come out tomorrow. We'll see what the Dodgers have. I don't have a lot of faith. I don't have a lot of confidence, Emmett, but we'll see.
14: I mean, look, they got to get on the board early. Them being the Dodgers.
12: Of course.
14: You know, yeah. They got to get on the board early. And if they could do that and not just score three runs in the first inning and not do anything. No, they need to get two and maybe in the first, one in the third, get another one in the fourth, maybe get two in the sixth. Like, they have to score and keep their foot on the gas, because if it becomes a pitcher's duel, they're just going to get more and more pressure every inning. The pressure is just going to get heavier and heavier on them.
12: I don't know if you know this or not, but I've never been a back-to-back champion in anything. And okay. I've never been on the brink of elimination of anything either.
14: Oh, so you never made the playoffs?
12: No, not at all. So, hey, like, don't ring the bell on me. I just, hey, man, there's a reason I'm sitting here with y'all.
14: Hey, I won three high school championships in a row. What are you talking about?
12: All right, well, there's a reason you're sitting here with me then. So the question
14: is, what is the message? Throw 87 miles an hour.
12: What is the message in the locker room? What is the message in the clubhouse? If you're the Dodgers, you know how good you are. You know what you've done in the past, and you also know you're in a 3-0 hole.
14: Kind of what you just said right there. Go out there and be who you are, right? Go be who you are. Shohei Ohtani. All right, like, don't forget that. I know you've been hurt, and I know you've had issues. You're Mookie Betts.
12: He needs a slump buster. That's what he needs.
14: Yeah, they all need to look themselves in the mirror and remember.
12: Right.
14: Like, there's a reason this talent was put together. There's a reason you won multiple World Series. There's a reason you won 100 games. And we haven't seen that reason through the first three of the CS. So step in front of that mirror, identify who you are, go outside and be that.
12: He's Emma Golden. I'm Q Myers. It's game night here on ESPN Radio. Coming up next, we put a bow on NLCS game number 3, and we look ahead to ALCS game number 2, 3, which one is it?
14: ALCS 3.
12: Yeah, man, hey man, my number, hey man.
14: It's all good, I got you.
12: It's a numbers game, man, and clearly, I ain't winning it. 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
29: Sunday morning football's on NFL Network. A division rivalry abroad is on in the London game as C.J. Stroud and the Texans look to take down Trevor Lawrence and the Jaguars. Then, Monday night football's on ESPN. Jaden Daniels and the resilient Commanders face Brock Purdy and the relentless for the Jaguars. Then, Monday night football's on ESPN. Jaden Daniels and the resilient Commanders face Brock Purdy and the relentless for

0: in the seventh inning, he walks him.
1: Right.
0: That's a dead giveaway.
1: Yep.
0: That's fatigue, and it's nothing wrong with that from Blake Snell. Blake, this is not
1: on
0: you.
1: He did his job. He did his job. He got him through six innings. They had the lead. He didn't have to go on to the to even take the mound in the seventh. But like you said, if you walk the first batter and you haven't even pitched into the seventh inning at all in 2026, at all in 2026.
0: Right, right. His manager hung him out to dry.
1: Yeah, facts. Well, how did Blake Snell feel about giving up those two homers besides bad? Here he is.
2: I mean, yes, wild that that's happened in back-to-back postseasons, but... no, just, you know, it's part of the game, and, yeah, just, I mean, it wasn't going to define me, but, yeah, just frustrated. I was able to lock in just because I was focused. I knew what I needed to do, and, you know, that's part of the game, but, yeah, to give up a leadoff home run to start the game is just frustrating, but I'll learn from it.
0: Yeah, I feel terrible for Blake because, yeah, he gave up a, you know, a homer at the start. That one swing didn't lose the game,
1: no.
0: You know, for them because he locked in after that. And look, I like offense and all that. I love seeing a guy in control on the mound and that is mixing up his pitches, going high and tight with a fastball, not even for a strike, right? Just to show you something, then going down and away with something nasty that's breaking. He was doing that. He was doubling up. It was beautiful. It was a beautiful thing to watch. He's a human being, all right? And he obviously just wasn't prepared to go seven innings.
1: He hasn't done it all season.
0: Yeah. And again, well, you got to the seventh
1: inning.
0: Your bullpen is ready to go.
1: Right, exactly.
0: Everybody's ready to go. And you're like, nah, we're going to keep, you know, we're going to keep going with Blake. And he was so close. I believe he ended up going over 100 pitches. He was so close to 100 pitches when he walked out there. You got to know that. And hearing, Dave Roberts say tomorrow, no, we're not even thinking about pitching Scooble. It's strange. And look, this man has won multiple World Series. So who am I to question him as a manager? But I'm questioning him. I will tell you that. I might be an idiot, but I don't get it.
1: Blake Snell threw 101 pitches, 63 of them were strikes. So he, again, did his job until the seventh inning when he just didn't have it anymore. And again, if you just go by what he's done so far this year, you would have already known the seventh inning he was not. There was no reason for him to be out there at all. So, matter of fact, go ahead and ring the bell real quick.
0: Yeah, ring the bell.
1: We'll ring that bell on Dave Roberts for rolling him out there in the seventh inning and then pulling him once he had a walk.
0: And if I'm Pat Murphy, I'm sending a cigar to Dave Roberts or something because Pat almost blew it with Uribe. He kept him in there too long. But we're not talking about that because,

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2: Right. There are people who are in that situation like, yep, all right, here we go, I'm in it. Then there are some people that get in that situation and go, uh-oh, something's about to go wrong.
3: Right.
2: You know, I know plenty of people, when the going's good, they get worried.
3: Right. Yeah, those people are called paranoid.
2: Yes, they are. They
3: I'm not that guy. Relate. I don't live in that paranoid world. If I'm up 3-0, I feel good. Trust me. If you talk to me back in 2016, when the Warriors were up 3-0 on the Cavs, you know how your boy felt?
2: I felt pretty good, huh?
3: Yeah. I felt great.
2: Yeah.
3: Didn't work out well.
2: And then holla at me after game 7 of that same year. You know how I was feeling?
3: I didn't want to talk to you.
4: Don't do anything to negatively impact this show.
3: That's right.
2: No, you're right.
3: Do not negatively impact this show.
2: We put a lot of time into putting this together for you to come and negatively impact it. Yeah, that's right. And you better let me know when we're going to be on the air. You know what I'm saying? And if you're not going to be, you need to let me know now.
3: Well, hey, I want to know the mood you're going to be in after the ALCS game number 3. How are you seeing this one now that it's back in Cleveland? I know we don't have too much time, but I just...
2: Let me run through this really fast. Yep. Gavin Williams is on the mound for the Guardians. He has been great this year, much better during the day. He's 7-2 this season during the day, 7-6 at night. So them moving the game up benefits at least one of the best pitchers in the American League.
3: Well, that's a series, right? 1-1, three of them going to be there in Cleveland. We'll see how it all plays out, but MLB postseason, man, is a whole lot of fun. He's Emmett Golden. I'm Q Myers. Coming up, SportsCenter All Night with Jay Reynolds on ESPN Radio and the all-new ESPN app.
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11: Here's your ESPN Radio Tri-State forecast. Lows level off around 50 overnight under cloudy skies. Overcast skies again Thursday. Thunderstorms likely. Daytime highs approaching 60. Cloudy skies expected Thursday night. Chance for showers. Lows level off around 45. Right now, it's 57 degrees. I'm staff meteorologist Jennifer Wojcicki on ESPN Radio, AM 1590 WPVL.
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0: Fied by penalties, and then on top of it, two dudes are fighting, and they get ejected. And if the Brits are seeing a National Football League game for the first time, they're like, what? And Jeremiah Trotter Jr. almost beat his dad to the punch, if you will.
1: That's great. 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
0: His dad, once upon a time, got ejected before a game, getting into a fight before kickoff.
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4: The pitch, swing, and a high fly ball right field. This ball's back. This one's got a chance. And it's gone! Into the pavilion over the right field wall. Jake Bowers will touch them all. And the Brewers have the lead on pitch number 11.
2: The Guardians and Rays get set for Game 3 of the ALCS in Cleveland.
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6: 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He lifts that one wide. Lane Hudson deep into the Washington zone, center, and they score. And it's Josh Anderson for the second time tonight to tie it at 3.
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8: 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The landscape for Thursday in Major League Baseball getting interesting. Mother Nature taking aim at Cleveland, so baseball moving up the start time for Game 3 by 5 hours. We've got afternoon baseball on Thursday. For the folks in Ohio, maybe a good day to use some of that accrued PTO. Or get dismissed early from school. ALCS moved up 5 hours. Baseball also moving up the start time of the NLCS by 1 hour. Game 4 getting underway slightly earlier than expected. As for Game 3, the action on Wednesday getting underway early there as well.
9: So here we go. Snell ready to work, and the first offering of the game is hit in the air, right field, well struck. Tucker going back, and it's gone! First pitch of the game, Cheerio over the right field wall, into the pavilion, into the sun, and the Brewers have jumped in front, 1-0. Wow!
8: First pitch from there. For the next handful of innings, it was a pitcher's duel between Robert Gasser and Blake Snell.
9: The 1-2. Swing and a miss, struck him out. That's a half dozen strikeouts for Blake Snell as he mows him down. 1-2-3 in the third. The 1-2. Breaking ball hit on the ground to the right side. There to pick it up, Terang throws to first. Freeman is out. And solid work by Gasser as he goes 5 shutout innings.
8: Dodgers and Brewers went to the 6th with Milwaukee leading 1-0. That first pitch homer, still the difference. Bottom of the 6th. 3 walks, loading the bases with 1 out for the Dodgers.
9: Smith waits the pitch. Swing and a high fly ball, well struck. Left center field, that ball's back, off the wall! Hernandez is in, Tucker's on his heels, Ohtani to third, and it's a 2-run double for Will Smith, and the Dodgers have the lead 2-1.
8: Close to a grand slam, but it's a 2-run double instead. Dodgers take the lead, still had runners at second and third with 1 out, but
9: he's got Ohtani at third, Smith at second. A 1-2 is in there, got him looking, and Edmund is gone on strikes, and Hall able to limit the damage. He strikes out back-to-back hitters to end the inning, and the Dodgers leave 2.
8: L.A. could not add to the lead. They still took a 1-run lead to the 7th. But Milwaukee apparently figures out Blake Snell.
9: Swing and a high fly ball, right field. This ball's back. This one's got a chance. And it's gone! Into the pavilion over the right field wall. Jake Bowers will touch them all. And the Brewers have the lead on pitch number 11. What an at bat from Jake Bowers. And the pitch. Swing and a high fly ball right field. That ball is back. That ball is gone. And Mitchell will touch them all as they come pouring out of the first base dugout of the Brewers. And Mitchell slowly circles the bases. The Brewers now lead it 4-2.
8: Brewers grabbing the lead in the seventh. They had another run in the eighth, courtesy of a wild pitch. An RBI single from Joey Ortiz in the ninth makes it 6-2. It was just up to Trevor McGill to slam the door.
9: 3-2 pitch. Swing and a foul tip into the mitt of Contreras. And that's the ball game. And the Milwaukee Brewers are one win away from the World Series. McGill closes it out, and the Brewers win it 6-2 the final. What a performance by the Brewers.
8: Boog Shambi calling it right here on ESPN Radio. 6-2 the final. Milwaukee's taken the first three of the best of seven. Milwaukee's first 3-0 series lead in franchise history. Brewers were swept by the Dodgers in last year's NLCS. No team in baseball history has swept a playoff series against a team that swept them the previous year. Dodgers trailing 3-0 in a best-of-seven series for the first time since the World Series in 1966. They led this one 2-1 in the seventh. They wind up losing it 6-2. Jake Bowers, his third career postseason home run, his go-ahead shot, capping an at-bat that went all the way to 11 pitches. After the win, spoke with our Aldin Gonzalez.
10: You did it again. Another long at-bat leading to a good result. This one, 11 pitches leading to the go-ahead home run. Take us through it.
11: No, again, it was just, I don't know, man. Mine went blank, found the flow, went into compete mode, and, yeah, just happy I put a good swing on it.
10: Jake, what is it about this Brewers offense that any time the Dodgers seem to be building momentum, you guys would come right back and take it from them?
11: It's not just the offense. It's not just the offense. As a team, we have each other's backs. We have each other's backs. Our only goal in the game is to pick each other up and play for each other, man, and that's what that was about right there.
10: We talked a lot about the bullpen in this series, but today, seeing Robert Gasser throw up five scoreless innings against that lineup, what was it like watching him work today?
11: Man, so impressive. So impressive what he did. Didn't have the easiest year, but he's been firing on all cylinders for a few months now, and it's been fun to watch.
10: You got a 3-0 lead on the back-to-back reigning champions. How does it feel? What's the mindset moving forward for this team?
11: Mindset's the same, man. Win tonight. We got another game tomorrow. We're going to come out, stay focused, and, keep the same mentality.
8: Jake Bowers, second straight game where he's had an at-bat of at least 11 pitches. Brewers hitting back-to-back home runs for the third time in their playoff history. Those homers coming off Blake Snell.
12: I mean, yeah, it's wild that that's happened in back-to-back postseasons, but it's part of the game, and it wasn't going to define me, just frustrated. I was able to lock in just because I was focused. I knew what I needed to do, and that's part of the game, but to give up a leadoff home run to start the game is just frustrating, but I'll learn from it.
8: Blake Snell, 6-plus innings, gave up ultimately 4 earned runs on 4 hits, walked 2, struck out 9, first time pitching into the 7th inning in 11 starts this season, had retired 14 straight batters before allowing those 3 runs in the 7th inning. Dodgers wind up losing. They're in an 0-3 hole. Manager Dave Roberts.
13: Not sure. I haven't digested this one. They're going to run a bullpen game. So just trying to figure out, which guys we want to be in there, how you kind of construct the lineup. But I haven't thought about that one yet.
8: See what happens in game 4 on Thursday as Milwaukee takes the first 3. ESPN analyst Tim Kirkchen.
14: Buck Showalter called me the other day and he said, Tim, it's not little ball that the Brewers play, it's baseball. And they play the game of baseball better than any team, certainly in the National League. They put the ball in play. They steal bases. They're an elite defensive team. They almost became the first team since the 1959 White Sox to have the best record in baseball with the fewest home runs. They have more ways to score than any team in the major leagues. And yet, in this series, they have out-homered the Dodgers 5-0. This year, the Brewers had only 10 games in which they hit 3 home runs. That was the fewest such games, and yet in the biggest game of the season, they hit 3 home runs to put this away and take a 3-0 lead. Watching the Brewers play is so much fun, and I am hoping that every other team out there is watching the Rays and the Guardians, but especially now the Brewers, because this is the blueprint on how to play the game properly, and they have done it all year.
15: None of this should be a shock to anyone, should it?
14: Scott, they won 103 games this year. They've been a really good team for several years now. But let's not forget, against the Dodgers last year, they got swept. They scored 4 runs in 4 games. They hit 118 as a team. And the biggest difference between last year's team and this year is Jake Bowers. Jake Bowers is 31 years old. He's with his 5th Major League team. His home run high in his career coming into this year was 12. He hit 26 home runs this year and is the biggest reason why this offense has gotten even better. And he has now put together the 2 biggest at-bats in this league championship series. The 12 pitch at-bat for a walk against Yamamoto, and then that ridiculous 11 pitch at-bat tonight against Blake Snell with the 3-run homer. He has personified what the Brewers are. They find people, they bring them in, and they get better when they get to Milwaukee. So impressive what this kid is doing and what the Brewers are doing.
16: Game 4 in L.A., Brewers-Dodgers. Brewers going for the sweep. We'll hear it here on ESPN Radio. Our coverage, 7:30 Eastern time. That one's going to follow the afternoon matchup in the ALCS, the one that's been moved up because of weather in Cleveland. Rays, Guardians, our coverage 12:30 Eastern here on ESPN Radio. Right now, SportsCenter all night.
17: Good starting field position for not Lamar Jackson, but Tyler Huntley in at quarterback. Lamar, of course, came up limp after getting tackled on a sack late in that second quarter. He comes to the sideline. He's questionable to return with a lower body injury. He is on the sideline with no helmet and a beanie on.
16: So it sounded last weekend, WBAL Ravens quarterback Lamar Jackson did not practice Wednesday, but as for this weekend, Coach Jesse Minter?
18: It's definitely day-to-day. You know, I think a lot of times those things, right when they happen, you're not sure, and as you gather information, you look at stuff. But again, like to Lamar's credit, he's working his butt off. He's doing everything he can to be out here, and when he's able to be, then he will.
16: Our Adam Schefter gathering information. Sources telling him the 2-time MVP has a realistic chance to return Sunday against Cleveland. Jesse Minter saying that Jackson's considered day-to-day, as we heard, with that left ankle injury. ESPN analyst Jeff Saturday, Jason McCourty, Kyle Brandt with Greeny on GetUp.
19: The Ravens plus Lamar Jackson equals what?
20: Yeah, a Super Bowl contender. They're 4-1 right now. I think this is the most slept-on team in the NFL. Jesse Minter's done a good job. They beat a very good Atlanta team with Huntley at the helm. They shut down Bijan Robinson. They forced Penix to beat him from the pocket. Went to overtime, but they found a way to win. It's a good football team, and they are put together well. And if Lamar comes back and plays to his level, it will bring them to it.
21: Yeah, we probably haven't talked enough about Lamar Jackson and Declan Doyle, the new offensive coordinator, and the magic they've been able to make so far. Lamar Jackson being back, this is the same Baltimore Ravens team we've seen in the past, though. Like, it's not going to matter until January comes along.
20: That's true.
21: And Mark Andrews makes a big catch or doesn't fumble the ball. Lamar Jackson is able to make that key play to propel. They're in the same exact boat as, Kyle, you mentioned, of Josh Allen and the Buffalo Bills. Like, this is what we expect. Like, they're a very good football team. They're going to win a ton of games. When the playoffs start, then we'll start talking about it.
22: It's dueling Spider-Man teams. They're the Bills of the Beltway, and that's fine. We can get there. Yeah. I'll tell you this, if I'm a Ravens fan, right, I don't love this report. Like, I don't like realistic chance for Lamar. Give him another week. You have Snoop. Give us the next episode. Like, I am ready for the backup quarterback. I don't like rushing. See, Jason, I'm for the culture. I don't like rushing the quarterback at all.
16: Jackson sprained his ankle in the win over the Titans October 4th, then sat out Sunday night's overtime win over the Falcons. All of the Week 6 action getting underway tonight.
2: Seahawks at Broncos.
0: I think if you're the Seattle Seahawks, you got to send the message that you're still a reigning Super Bowl champions and you're going to have a lot to say. And I think if you lose a game like this coming up, I think it spells problems for Seattle.
1: Why would I go out there worried about throwing an interception? Why would I go out there trying to throw every football 50 yards down the field? Just play the play. If the play's there, hit it. If it's not there, check it down, run, throw it away, punt. Who cares? And I have to just remind myself not to play hero ball. It's just one play at a time. Do exactly what I'm supposed to do. And who cares? If the play causes me to throw an interception and I forced it and that was there and I liked what I saw, it may happen. It's happened before. It may happen again.
3: You can't play the quarterback position worried about forcing turnovers or worried about throwing an interception. That's the problem. He's not playing the play. I almost feel like Bo Nix has the yips a little bit when it comes to his progression reads.
23: If he didn't get hurt, they could have won the AFC last year.
24: Bo looks like a quarterback whose head is completely and totally spinning.
0: You're the starting quarterback for the Denver Broncos. You don't get injured. The likelihood is that you're in the Super Bowl last year. And here you are talking about, you think about this and you think about that, but then you say, okay, why think about that all? Just run the play. No. You're supposed to be out there being a leader and a stud.
25: No qualifying quarterback has taken longer before throwing this season than Sam Darnold, about 3.25 seconds. That's about 0.4 seconds slower than he was getting the ball out last season.
26: It feels like Sam Darnold is just getting hit far too often, and the sacks are up. And I think it's a combination of playing slow and then drifting.
27: It's like he doesn't know. We don't want to throw interceptions, you know. Like, stay positive, stick to it, trust your reads, take care of the ball.
28: Yeah, obviously a short week. You know, we're rolling. Just another opportunity to go out there and play good football. Obviously learned a lot from last week. I think it's really the same thing of what I said right after the game. You know, just got to be a little bit more decisive.
16: Seahawks, Broncos getting week 6 underway with the Thursday night matchup. Stingy defense early in the season. That's next. SportsCenter All Night continues. It's ESPN Radio.
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31: Here's your ESPN Radio Tri-State forecast. Lows of love around 50 overnight under cloudy skies. Overcast skies again Thursday. Thunderstorms likely. Daytime highs approaching 60. Cloudy skies expected Thursday night. Chance for showers. Lows of love around 45. Right now, it's 57 degrees. I'm staff meteorologist Jennifer Wojcicki on ESPN Radio, AM 1590 WPVL.
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8: 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A night ago, 32 teams in action on the ice. It gave us a grand total of 112 goals, the most in the four-year history of the Frozen Frenzy, too shy of the NHL record for the most on any single day. We did not have 100 goals on Wednesday. We did have 13, plus the one awarded for the shootout win in Denver.
9: Stars to win it with a save. Brock Nelson will try and keep it going. A fantastic game tonight. Nelson, the veteran, on to Smith. Stopped by the Stars' netminder. And Dallas has come into Colorado and beaten the Avalanche in the shootout. 3-2, the final score.
8: 96.7 FM, the ticket. Stars get the shootout win. 3-2. Two goals allowed to the Avs. Dallas has allowed 12 goals this season. Fewest in the NHL. 8 goals against in the last 6 games. Stars' last 3 wins against the Avs have all been shootout winners. Goes in the books as a 3-2 win for the Stars. The other 9 goals on Wednesday coming between the Canadiens and the Capitals.
10: Leonard over to Beauvillier with a shot. He lifts that one wide. Lane Hudson sends it through center ice. Deep into the Washington zone, center, and they score. And it's Josh Anderson for the second time tonight, set up by Alex Newhook to tie it at 3.
8: TSN 690 as Montreal ties it in the second. But then in the third,
11: a shot, they score! Justin Hall let it go from the right point. I don't think anyone touched it on the way in. That might be 2-2 games, and the Capitals have taken a 4-3 lead. Justin Hall gets it for Washington.
8: First Capitals defenseman to score in each of his first 2 games with the franchise. Capitals Radio Network. Washington wins it 5-4 over the Canadiens. They're 3-1 at home this season. They've scored at least 5 goals in 3 of their 4 wins. Alex Ovechkin gets an assist, 760 career assists, 2 behind Nicklas Backstrom for the franchise record. SportsCenter All Night, ESPN Radio. Big weekend coming up for college football. Top 5 matchup between Ohio State and Indiana, Mississippi State LSU, Alabama Tennessee, Mizzou Ole Miss, Oklahoma State, Houston, all matchups involving ranked teams. Ditto for 8th-ranked BYU and number 2 Notre Dame. Irish, a little banged up, ESPN's Pete Thamel.
12: Leonard Moore missed the Stanford game after suffering a concussion the week earlier in the University of North Carolina game. I've been told that Leonard Moore, although his status is questionable, is on track to come back and play in this game. Obviously, he has to go through concussion protocol, so nothing is given until he does. But I've been told there's optimism for his trajectory to get back for this huge game in Provo. Obviously, he's one of the 5 best players in the sport. It would obviously be huge for that Notre Dame defense. Also, keep for that Notre Dame defense. They get back Kingston Vilamu-Asa, linebacker. He's off the injury report. He'd been dealing with a thumb injury, and we'll find out later this week on Jason Onye, the defensive lineman. He is questionable with an ankle injury.
8: And as for the keys for this matchup, ESPN analyst Roddy Jones and Tom Luginbill.
13: I think for BYU, it is imperative they find a way to run the football between the tackles, particularly in the red area. Just 2 touchdowns and 5 attempts a week ago versus Iowa State. But it's the physical inside run game that they're lacking with LJ Martin. How do they get it back without him in the lineup?
14: Luke, it's such a big question and topic of conversation that it had Pete Thamel chiming in on the group chat today. That's how you know something is big and important. But I'm looking at that BYU defense and the challenge that it's going to create for Notre Dame offensively. This is the best unit on defense that Notre Dame has seen all year long. The front is incredibly experienced and they are big and physical. At linebacker and in the secondary, they are as athletic as anybody in the country with Kade Uluave at the linebacker position, who is as quick, as fast, and explosive as anybody at that position in the country. And then Faletau Satuala on the back end is super lengthy at safety. So that BYU defense is going to present some challenges for Notre Dame.
8: College game day will be in Provo. BYU, Notre Dame, huge showdown this weekend. As for the showdown between fourth-ranked Ohio State at number 5 Indiana, ESPN analyst Greg McElroy.
15: I'm actually going to go with Indiana here, Jay, and it's hard for me right now to watch Indiana and think that I've seen their very best. I don't think I have. And yet still the numbers reflect a very good football team. They're going to have to turn this game into a line of scrimmage battle. The one weak spot right now for Ohio State is their offensive line, and I think Indiana's defensive line can attack that group. They have 49 tackles for loss this year. They have 20 sacks through 6 games. It's 3rd nationally in both categories. And if you look at last year, that's where they won the game. They sacked Julian Sand 5 times in the Big Ten championship game. They held Ohio State to just 58 rushing yards on 26 attempts. They're going to have to dominate the line of scrimmage, not just with their defensive line, but also their offensive line by running the football and manufacturing big plays. And they have the personnel at not just wide receiver, but at quarterback to be able to potentially do that.
8: Ohio State and Indiana. From Bloomington, Indiana, 6-0 on the season, trying to stay unbeaten. That's a noon kickoff. Also at noon, number 7, Texas hosting Florida in the SEC. That one will be on ABC. Mississippi State, LSU on ESPN in that matchup of ranked teams. We'll also see top-ranked Georgia this weekend facing Auburn. That one a 3:30 kick on ESPN. An 0-3 hole. It's a tough deficit. That's next. SportsCenter All Night. It's ESPN Radio.
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16: Sunday morning football's on NFL Network. A division rivalry abroad is on in the London game as C.J. Stroud and the Texans look to take down Trevor Lawrence and the Jaguars. Then Monday night football's on ESPN. Jaden Daniels and the resilient Commanders face Brock Purdy and the relentless 49ers. 2 days from Wembley to the Bay, it's on. 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
8: Heading into week 6, Unsportsmanlike takes a look this morning. 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
8: Rams' Larrick Jackson is still suspended, but it's been cut from 2 games to 1 after that punch following the Monday Night Football game. Baseball. Moving up game 3 of the ALCS. It's now a matinee matchup thanks to Mother Nature heading into Ohio. Dodgers now have their backs to the wall.
23: Game 3 from Dodger Stadium. So here we go. Snell ready to work. Is hit in the air, right field, well struck. Tucker going back, and it's gone! First pitch of the game, Cheerio over the right field wall, into the pavilion, into the sun. Wow! Pitch. Swing, high fly ball, right field. This ball's back. This one's got a chance, and it's gone!
24: This is who they are. This is what they do. Trying to move to a game away from the World Series.
25: Our guys have, you know, been battle tested. It's an elimination game. We just got to get a win.
8: Brewers took the first 2 at home, and then Wednesday they take game 3 in LA. 6-2 the final. Brewers were swept by the Dodgers a year ago in the NLCS. Now they're on the verge of sweeping the Dodgers. John Ciambi, Doug Glanville have had the call of the NLCS for us here on ESPN Radio. Back to L.A. Boog.
26: All right, Jay, thanks very much. And how about the Milwaukee Brewers? They're up 3 games to none in the NLCS. One more win, and they're on their way to the World Series. So many places you can go. The performance of Gasser, the performance of D.L. Hall, and then, of course, Bowers and that amazing at-bat for the second time in this series, Doug.
27: And that's what we've seen, a complete team. And they are consistent, and the things that they're good at, they continue to use as pressure points against their opponent. Even the Los Angeles Dodgers did not have answers. And in fact, they counterpunch. The Brewers are always counterpunching. The Dodgers put up 2, and it was a little shocking. Uribe has been flawless this postseason. He finally gives up some run. His command isn't there. And right away, when they get into the dugout, they put up 3 with back-to-back home runs with Bowers and Mitchell. So we heard the postgame on Bowers talking about having each other's back. That's what it seems like they play. Someone has a bad outing, they pick them up in the next inning. And then their bullpen all around that just slaps up zeros. And, you know, so if they get a lead, they hold it. And if they're close, they keep it close. And then they get the hit. So they scored many ways tonight, stole a base. They do it all. And they showed that they can go toe-to-toe with the Dodgers on the road. And it was an exclamation point tonight.
26: Blake Snell was dominant until he wasn't. Yeah. If there's one spot that I think everybody agreed the Dodgers had an advantage, and that was the starting rotation. And that just has not impacted things from a Dodger perspective the way they had hoped.
27: Well, it seems like against the Brewers, it's one team where you could have a starting rotation, but you better go nine. And it's hard. Nobody's really going nine. As soon as they come out, they find responses to their bullpen. And they seem to tack on and get you at that weak point. And it seemed like the right lane, right? Blake Snell goes in. And it's like, okay, a couple lefties are coming up. Okay, we'll leave them in. Home run. And then you're just like stunned. But that's what the Brewers have done. And once they had that lead, they absolutely held on to it.
26: Glasnow goes for the Dodgers. The Brewers didn't even announce a starter. So we'll wait and see whether it's Chad Patrick or Shane Drouin. But regardless, you know the way Milwaukee goes about it. They're going to try and finish off the Dodgers tomorrow in four.
27: Absolutely. And they know that, yes, even if they have a starter go 2-3, they have guys like Aaron Ashby that eat up three more innings. So they're not worried with this bullpen because their bullpen can cover any part of the game. That's their strength. They have guys that match up in any lane, and that's why they continue to protect leads when they get them.
26: Brewers win it 6-2, the final, and they're up 3-0 in this best of seven National League Championship Series. For Doug Glanville, I'm John Schombe, right here in your home for every pitch of the World Series, Major League Baseball on ESPN Radio and the ESPN app. Now we send it back to Jay Reynolds in the studio.
8: All right, Boog, Dodgers trailing 3-0 in the best of seven series for the first time since the 1966 World Series. In Game 3, they had a 2-1 lead in the seventh inning, but the Brewers rally, get the 6-2 win. Brewers are up 3-0 in the series. First time they've had a 3-0 series lead in franchise history. What has manager Pat Murphy told the team?
1: I don't need to tell them anything. Like, we don't change anything. There's nothing to change. You know, no, the Dodgers are an incredible team that's won back-to-back championships. You think they're not good enough to come back and win a game against us or come back and play well? I know how good they are. Our guys know how good they are. Our guys know what we're up against. But that doesn't change anything. We come out and play the same way every time. No matter how I feel. You know what I mean? Like, this, it really doesn't. You know what I mean? There's no feeling good, feeling bad. It's just onward. You know, like I've said, like, the goal the whole time from spring training, February 9th, the first day we got together, the goal the whole time is just like build a resiliency and a passion for being in the now and a passion for winning tonight and then let them tap us on the shoulder when it's over.
8: Teams that take a 3-0 series lead in a best of seven have gone on to win the series 98% of the time. They're 41-1. The one team to lose was the Yankees in 2004 against the Boston Red Sox. Game four coming up on Thursday. Game three did see Shohei Ohtani in the lineup despite being dropped to sixth. He was on base three times in the loss with a walk. He was hit by a pitch and had a single in the eighth inning. First time since September 1st, he's reached base three times in a game. As for his future as a two-way player, Katie Wu, the Dodgers reporter for The Athletic earlier on ESPN Radio.
2: The real answer is it's just too soon. And the Dodgers have said nothing that would indicate that they would change that. I think they might change how they deploy him, how they use him. Maybe it's not for a full two-way season. Maybe it's similar to what they did in 2025 when he was coming back from injury and he ramped back up in the second half. But if Shohei Ohtani wants to pitch, he's going to pitch. That's kind of how they got into this predicament this season in the first place, was his insistence that even though he was pitching through some knee pain and right bicep soreness, that he could still return and be a pitcher by this season. I don't fault any player for trying to do everything they can to return back to the field, and especially Shohei, who has not pitched consistently since 2023. But while hindsight is 2020, you look back and you wonder, was his insistence to return to the mound the main cause in his lack of ability right now?
8: The NLCS could come to an end Thursday. Dodgers trying to avoid a sweep and force a Game 5. Brewers looking to uncork some champagne. Game 3 of the ALCS comes up today, too. Guardians and Rays, that series tied 1-1 after the first two at the Trop. Game 3 moved up from a 6 p.m. start in Cleveland to 1 o'clock in the afternoon as they're expecting weather to come in. That could bode well for Guardian starter Gavin Williams. ESPN analyst Tim Kirchin
3: We've seen his numbers in day games against his numbers in night games. He's way better in day games, but he's great wherever he pitches. He led the league, the American League, in strikeouts this year. And, of course, he got the final out of Game 4 against the White Sox and then started Game 5 of the LDS and struck out 12. He is the only pitcher in Major League history to strike out 12 and allow one hit in a winner-take-all game. That's how dominant he was in the winner-take-all game that got the Guardians to the next round. Amazing.
4: As for the Rays, Tim, they're relentless at the plate and on the bases. They've committed one error in five games here in the postseason. But what stands out about the way Kevin Cash uses that bullpen?
3: Well, the bullpen's been great. Every part of their pitching staff has been great. But he has so many big, versatile arms out there. And the way he's used Ian Seymour, who was a starter but now can give them extra innings in relief. Cam Boozer's been great. Kevin Kelly. And Brian Baker, of course. He has four saves and hasn't allowed a hit yet. So you take that elite defense, put the ball in play, really good rotation, and now this bullpen is as hot as it's been all year.
8: Game 3 coming up on Thursday. With the change by Major League Baseball, our coverage starts now at 12:30 Eastern Time. NLCS Game 4, our coverage at 7:30 Eastern. Every pitch of baseball's postseason is here on ESPN Radio. Right now, SportsCenter all night.
6: There's only 7 seconds on the clock. There are no timeouts. This is going to end up in a tie if they don't spike it. Wow. It ends up in a tie.
9: Trying to gain more for the kick. Right call is honestly, we can go clock it early.
10: I'm happy it wasn't a loss, and I'm sad it wasn't a win. That's how I feel.
8: We're on the verge of week 6, but the head shaking continues from what we saw in week 5, like the Commanders settling for a tie after that botched ending of their game with the Giants. We heard Micah Parsons on his podcast having the back of his former defensive coordinator when they were in Dallas. Dan Quinn, who's now the head coach in Washington.
11: Jaden Daniels probably cost my man Dan Quinn his job, to be honest with you.
12: That's tough.
11: To be honest with you. And I'm a big Jaden Daniels fan. But the reality is, like, he probably cost a lot of people their jobs this past weekend.
8: There's been some pushback aimed at Parsons, who's now in Green Bay and not on either team involved. But, says our Stephen A. Smith, why?
13: I think it's fair. I think he's right on the money. I think that we have to take into account this is not just some dude speaking about somebody he doesn't know. He has a relationship with Dan Quinn. Dan Quinn was the defensive coordinator in Dallas for years when he was there. He is no scrub. He is an elite player when he's healthy on the field. He has the credentials to say what he says. He has the relationship with Dan Quinn to justify him sticking his nose into somebody else's business. Because in his eyes, Dan Quinn is his business because that's his former boss as a defensive coordinator. Not to mention the fact that he's absolutely right in terms of what he said. It's nothing that he said wrong about Jaden Daniels. Not only that, he acknowledged the respect that he has for him and the affection that he has for him because he knows the brother can play and he talked about liking him, but there's no doubt about it. When there's 12 seconds left on the clock and you don't have a timeout, as a quarterback in your third year, you're supposed to get rid of the damn football. The last thing you're supposed to do is be running inbounds or getting sacked, which is what Jaden Daniels did. So everything Micah Parsons said is absolutely on the money. Last point. If we can talk about a sport we never played, particularly on that level, how the hell are we going to sit up there with a straight face and look at them who are actually playing the sport and tell them they should be quiet? We can talk about teammates and calling out your teammates or lack of decorum or anything like that. We can talk about those things. But at the end of the day, he ain't a member of the Washington Commanders. He doesn't owe Jaden Daniels anything, okay? If anything, you know what? He's going to side with Dan Quinn. And so it makes perfect sense, but most importantly, he has the credentials to do it. He knows what the hell he's talking about. What he said was absolutely correct, and he said it about a man he supports because it's the man that helped make him the player that he is.
28: I agree with Micah Parsons. I think he is in his right to address this because it's situational football. And I'll disagree with him on one point. He said it would have been different if Jaden Daniels was a rookie. No chance. Every high schooler in America that plays quarterback knows in a 2-minute drill, no matter what the play is, the first thing I do is check the clock. How many timeouts do I have? What's the situation? So it's inexcusable that, especially because, and you said it, Stephen A., not just 13, 12 seconds here. They had almost 50 seconds when the previous play was called. I don't care if Dan Quinn read him the Cheesecake Factory menu instead of a play call. The quarterback on the field looks at the clock. You have to know the situation. If a pass play is called, you know, got to throw it out of bounds, can't scramble around. The reason Micah Parsons is right to throw in his opinion is because it was egregious. I think players should be allowed to critique football because they play it too.
8: ESPN analyst Jordan Rogers. As for Parsons' status, he won't be playing Sunday against the Cowboys, although he did say on his podcast that if this was a Super Bowl week, he would play. He's yet to return to practice from last season's torn ACL, and meniscus remains on the PUP list. As for the status of Caleb Williams in Chicago, ESPN Bears reporter Courtney Cronin.
0: Caleb Williams was back in the fold at walkthrough today. He is listed as a full participant on the injury report. The Bears will have two actual practices Thursday and Friday, which certainly will factor into the decision as to whether he plays in Atlanta in week six. But coming off that extensive 30-minute workout that he had at Lambeau Field last Sunday, this is all very good news. Now, Ben Johnson said it's still fluid as to whether Williams will play and what that quarterback decision will be for the Falcons game, but it's trending in the right direction. Now, behind Williams, though, if he's not able to go, QB2 still up in the air. Ben Johnson said he's deciding between Case Keenum and Tyson Bajan about who will be getting those snaps should Williams not be able to play. But the offense as a whole can certainly benefit from his presence being back out there. Roma Dunze said the number one thing he's missed without Williams is 18's playmaking. Nobody does it quite like him. And in order for this team to reset today, the way that they are trying to move on from that really ugly Green Bay loss, Dunze said you just have to put it behind you and come out with a win. That is truly the only thing that will make this Bears team feel better moving forward.
8: Bears Falcons in Atlanta Sunday. Falcons quarterback Michael Penix expected to start, says he felt good at practice. MRI was positive, as were the imaging results. Penix suffered a rib injury in the final minute of the fourth quarter in the overtime loss to Baltimore. We head into week six with three unbeaten teams and 3-0-5. Raiders started with three straight wins before their three-point loss to the still unbeaten Chiefs and their week five blowout loss to the Patriots. Time to turn to the first overall pick in the draft. Earlier on the Golics, Mike Senior.
12: They're 3-2. There are four teams in the AFC that are 4-1, and then the next closest teams are all 3-2. They're 3-2. How unfair would that be to the rest of the players on the team if you were to pull Kirk Cousins, who got 12 touchdowns, 4 interceptions, completing over 65% of his passes? I know he doesn't move very well, but all of a sudden you put a rookie in. Think of the rookie mistakes you're going to go through. How could you give up on a team that's 3-2?
8: Raiders host the 4-1 Bills on Sunday. Straight ahead, what are the keys for Thursday? SportsCenter All Night continues. 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
1: 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Week 6 kicks off with a Thursday night matchup in Denver. Seahawks, Broncos. Denver coming off a win over the Chargers, although not that impressive for the Broncos. As for the keys for Seattle in the matchup, ESPN analyst Mina Kimes.
2: Sam Darnold needs to not turn the ball over. Obvious, I know, coming off a game in which the Seahawks turned it over 4 times, 3 inside their own 15-yard line. Very hard to win football games that way. And to be fair, it wasn't entirely Sam Darnold. There were 2 fumbles as well. But something that Darnold has struggled with since coming back is pressure. In fact, on the season, he is the second-worst QBR under pressure in the entire NFL, second only to Bo Nix. And, of course, we know this Denver Broncos defense can get after it. Particularly worried about Zach Allen on the interior, Nick Bonito too. But to me, if Santa could just protect the football, they should be able to win this because the quarterback I alluded to on the other side has been struggling, and I think the Seahawks defense will get after it.
1: Seahawks' last win in Denver was in 2006. From the baseball clubhouse, Joe Espada is out after 3 seasons as the Astros manager in Houston. Phillies say they're keeping Don Mattingly as their manager, 2-year contract. ESPN analyst Tim Kirkchen.
3: He should be back. He was 24 games over 500 for a team that was really struggling when he arrived. He's Don Mattingly. He's had a lot of managerial experiences. But now, you know this, They're going to have to figure out a bunch of positions on this team. They have multiple player personnel questions, probably way too many for a team that won 93 games last year. So let's not blame Rob Thompson for the slow start.
4: Yep.
3: And let's not blame Don Mattingly for them getting knocked out earlier than they would like. They need some work done on this team, and they're going to have to start it pretty soon.
1: Managers, especially in the National League, certainly in the spotlight this week in the League Championship Series, too.
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5: How good is that? Are you not entertained?
0: Number 5.
1: If you showed up a little late for Game 3 of the NLCS, things started without you, as our boot jobby noted.
6: So here we go. Snell ready to work, and the first offering of the game is hit in the air, right field, well struck. Tucker going back, and it's gone! First pitch of the game, Cheerio over the right field wall, into the pavilion, into the sun, and the Brewers have jumped in front, 1-0. Wow!
0: Number 4.
1: Not long until we get to see this for real, but Wednesday, preseason action, and Giannis put on a show. 1 assist shy of a triple-double. WPLG Local 10.
6: Look out, Giannis with Porter defending. A blow-by.
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7: Got it again as the Greek Freak on the lob. He no-looks that lob.
0: Number 3.
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6: Stars to win it with a save. Brock Nelson will try and keep it going. A fantastic game tonight. Nelson, the veteran, on to Smith. Stopped by the Stars netminder. And Dallas has come into Colorado and beaten the Avalanche in the shootout. 3-2, the final score.
0: Number 2.
1: For the third time in their 4 wins this season, Capitals finish with at least 5 goals. Capitals Radio Network.
8: A shot, they score! Justin Hall let it go from the right point. I don't think anyone touched it on the way in. That might be 2 in 2 games.
0: Number 1.
1: Back to the diamond. Dodgers took the lead in the bottom of the 6th of Game 3, which could have led to some second guessing for the Brewers had it not been for their top of the 7th.
6: The pitch. Swing and a high fly ball.

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2: Seeing him well, and I was trying to get him three more hitters, and we had Evan, you know, for that fourth hitter. He had his way with those two lefties and took care of Vaughn, and obviously the leadoff walk hurt. Hasn't given up a homer all year, but it's baseball, and for me, I felt good with where Blake's stuff was at, and you know, you got to give Bowers credit. He put together another good at bat, which he did at their place, and you know, spurred that rally, and then right there saw 8-9 pitches then end up hitting a homer. But yeah, I mean, I had Evan ready, you know, for Pratt right there.
3: Dodgers need a win today to stave off elimination. ALCS plays game 3. That series tied 1-1. Rays and Guardians in Cleveland. Gavin Williams goes for the Guardians.
4: Going to have to execute the way I know how to. They don't strike out much, and they're going to put the ball in play. They're going to put a lot of pressure on us. So just going to have to execute the best way I know how to.
3: Start of game 3 moved up. Our coverage 12:30 Eastern time. 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
9: Here's your ESPN Radio Tri-State forecast. Cloudy skies expected overnight with lows around 51. Cloudy skies expected again Thursday, rain showers likely. Daytime highs approaching 58. Cloudy skies expected Thursday night, chance of rain showers, lows level off around 44. Currently 57. I'm staff meteorologist Jennifer Wojcicki on ESPN Radio, AM 1590 WPVL.
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16: 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Coming up Thursday, we'll react to Game 3 of the National League Championship Series. Plus, I'll tell you which QB is in most danger of getting benched. 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
2: 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From Milwaukee to Los Angeles, the NLCS shifts out west to Dodger Stadium for a crucial Game 3.
3: The pitch. Swing and a high fly ball right field. This ball's back. This one's got a chance. And it's gone! Into the pavilion over the right field wall. Jake Bowers will touch a ball. And the Brewers have the lead on pitch number 11.
2: The Guardians and Rays get set for Game 3 of the ALCS in Cleveland.
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5: 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He lifts that one wide. Lane Hudson deep into the Washington zone, center, and they score. And it's Josh Anderson for the second time tonight to tie it at 3.
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7: 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The landscape for Thursday in Major League Baseball getting interesting. Mother Nature taking aim at Cleveland, so baseball moving up the start time for Game 3 by 5 hours. We've got afternoon baseball on Thursday. For the folks in Ohio, maybe a good day to use some of that accrued PTO or get dismissed early from school. ALCS moved up 5 hours. Baseball also moving up the start time of the NLCS by 1 hour. Game 4 getting underway slightly earlier than expected. As for Game 3, the action on Wednesday getting underway early there as well.
8: So here we go. Snell ready to work, and the first offering of the game is hit in the air, right field, well struck. Tucker going back, and it's gone! First pitch of the game, Cheerio over the right field wall into the pavilion, into the sun, and the Brewers have jumped in front 1-0. Wow!
7: First pitch from there. For the next handful of innings, it was a pitcher's duel between Robert Gasser and Blake Snell.
8: The 1-2. Swing and a miss, struck him out. That's a half dozen strikeouts for Blake Snell as he mows him down. 1-2-3 in the third.
9: The 1-2. Breaking ball hit on the ground to the right side. There to pick it up, Terang throws to first. Freeman is out. And solid work by Gasser as he goes 5 shutout innings.
7: Dodgers and Brewers went to the 6th with Milwaukee leading 1-0. That first pitch homer, still the difference. Bottom of the 6th. 3 walks, loading the bases with 1 out for the Dodgers.
8: Smith waits the pitch. Swing and a high fly ball, well struck. Left center field, that ball's back, off the wall! Hernandez is in, Tucker's on his heels. Ohtani to third, and it's a 2-run double for Will Smith. And the Dodgers have the lead 2-1.
7: Close to a grand slam, but it's a 2-run double instead. Dodgers take the lead, still had runners at second and third with 1 out, but
8: he's got Ohtani at third, Smith at second. A 1-2 is in there, got him looking, and Edmund is gone on strikes, and Hall able to limit the damage. He strikes out back-to-back hitters to end the inning, and the Dodgers lead 2.
7: L.A. could not add to the lead. They still took a 1-run lead to the 7th. But Milwaukee apparently figures out Blake Snell.
8: Swing and a high fly ball, right field. This ball's back. This one's got a chance. And it's gone! Into the pavilion over the right field wall. Jake Bowers will touch a ball. And the Brewers have the lead on pitch number 11. What an at bat from Jake Bowers.
9: And the pitch.
8: Swing and a high fly ball right field. That ball is back. That ball is gone. And Mitchell will touch them all as they come pouring out of the first base dugout of the Brewers. And Mitchell slowly circles the bases. The Brewers now lead it 4-2.
10: Brewers grabbing the lead in the seventh. They had another run in the eighth, courtesy of a wild pitch. An RBI single from Joey Ortiz in the ninth makes it 6-2. It was just up to Trevor Megill to slam the door.
8: 3-2 pitch. Swing and a foul tip into the mitt of Contreras. And that's the ball game. And the Milwaukee Brewers are one win away from the World Series. Megill closes it out, and the Brewers win it 6-2 the final. What a performance by the Brewers.
10: Boog Shambi calling it right here on ESPN Radio. 6-2 the final. Milwaukee's taken the first three of the best of seven. Milwaukee's first 3-0 series lead in franchise history. Brewers were swept by the Dodgers in last year's NLCS. No team in baseball history has swept a playoff series against a team that swept them the previous year. Dodgers trailing 3-0 in a best-of-seven series for the first time since the World Series in 1966. They led this one 2-1 in the seventh. They wind up losing it 6-2. Jake Bowers, his third career postseason home run, his go-ahead shot, capping an at-bat that went all the way to 11 pitches. After the win, spoke with our Aldin Gonzalez.
11: You did it again, another long at-bat leading to a good result. This one, 11 pitches leading to the go-ahead home run. Take us through it.
12: No, again, it was just, I don't know, man. Mine went blank, found the flow, went into compete mode, and just happy I put a good swing on it.
11: Jake, what is it about this Brewers offense that any time the Dodgers seem to be building momentum, you guys would come right back and take it from them?
12: It's not just the offense. It's not just the offense. As a team, we have each other's backs. We have each other's backs. Our only goal in the game is to pick each other up and play for each other, man, and that's what that was about right there.
11: We talked a lot about the bullpen in this series, but today, seeing Robert Gasser throw up five scoreless innings against that lineup, what was it like watching him work today?
12: Man, so impressive. So impressive what he did. Didn't have the easiest year, but he's been firing on all cylinders for a few months now, and it's been fun to watch.
11: You got a 3-0 lead on the back-to-back reigning champions. How does it feel? What's the mindset moving forward for this team?
12: Mindset's the same, man. Win tonight. We got another game tomorrow. We're going to come out, stay focused, and, keep the same mentality.
10: Jake Bowers, second straight game where he's had an at-bat of at least 11 pitches. Brewers hitting back-to-back home runs for the third time in their playoff history. Those homers coming off Blake Snell.
13: I mean, yes, wild that that's happened in back-to-back postseasons, but it's part of the game, and it wasn't going to define me, just frustrated. I was able to lock in just because I was focused. I knew what I needed to do, and that's part of the game, but to give up a leadoff home run to start the game is just frustrating, but I'll learn from it.
10: Blake Snell, 6-plus innings, gave up ultimately 4 earned runs on 4 hits, walked 2, struck out 9, first time pitching into the 7th inning in 11 starts this season, had retired 14 straight batters before allowing those 3 runs in the 7th inning. Dodgers wind up losing. They're in an 0-3 hole. Manager Dave Roberts.
14: Not sure. I haven't digested this one. They're going to run a bullpen game. So just trying to figure out, which guys we want to be in there, how you kind of construct the lineup. But I haven't thought about that one yet.
10: See what happens in game 4 on Thursday as Milwaukee takes the first 3. ESPN analyst Tim Kirchin.
15: Buck Showalter called me the other day and he said, Tim, it's not little ball that the Brewers play. It's baseball. And they play the game of baseball better than any team, certainly in the National League. They put the ball in play. They steal bases. They're an elite defensive team. They almost became the first team since the 1959 White Sox to have the best record in baseball with the fewest home runs. They have more ways to score than any team in the major leagues. And yet, in this series, they have out-homered the Dodgers 5-0. This year, the Brewers had only 10 games in which they hit three home runs. That was the fewest such games, and yet in the biggest game of the season, they hit three home runs to put this away and take a 3-0 lead. Watching the Brewers play is so much fun, and I am hoping that every other team out there is watching the Rays and the Guardians, but especially now the Brewers, because this is the blueprint on how to play the game properly, and they have done it all year.
16: None of this should be a shock to anyone, should it?
15: Scott, they won 103 games this year. They've been a really good team for several years now. But let's not forget, against the Dodgers last year, they got swept. They scored four runs in four games. They hit 118 as a team. And the biggest difference between last year's team and this year is Jake Bowers. Jake Bowers is 31 years old. He's with his fifth Major League team. His home run high in his career coming into this year was 12. He hit 26 home runs this year and is the biggest reason why this offense has gotten even better. And he has now put together the two biggest at-bats in this league championship series. The 12-pitch at-bat for a walk against Yamamoto and then that ridiculous 11-pitch at-bat tonight against Blake Snell with the three-run homer. He has personified what the Brewers are. They find people, they bring them in, and they get better when they get to Milwaukee. So impressive what this kid is doing and what the Brewers are doing.
10: Game four in L.A., Brewers-Dodgers. Brewers going for the sweep. We'll hear it here on ESPN Radio. Our coverage, 7:30 Eastern time. That one's going to follow the afternoon matchup in the ALCS, the one that's been moved up because of weather in Cleveland. Rays, Guardians, our coverage 12:30 Eastern here on ESPN Radio. Right now, SportsCenter all night.
17: Good starting field position for not Lamar Jackson, but Tyler Huntley in at quarterback. Lamar, of course, came up limp after getting tackled on a sack late in that second quarter. He comes to the sideline. He's questionable to return with a lower body injury. He is on the sideline with no helmet and a beanie on.
10: So it sounded last weekend, WBAL Ravens quarterback Lamar Jackson did not practice Wednesday, but as for this weekend, Coach Jesse Minter?
18: It's definitely day-to-day. You know, I think a lot of times those things, right when they happen, you're not sure, and as you gather information, you look at stuff. But again, like to Lamar's credit, he's working his butt off. He's doing everything he can to be out here, and when he's able to be, then he will.
10: Our Adam Schefter gathering information. Sources telling him the two-time MVP has a realistic chance to return Sunday against Cleveland. Jesse Minter saying that Jackson's considered day-to-day, as we heard, with that left ankle injury. ESPN analyst Jeff Saturday, Jason McCourty, Kyle Brandt with Greeny on GetUp.
19: The Ravens plus Lamar Jackson equals what?
20: Yeah, a Super Bowl contender. They're 4-1 right now. I think this is the most slept-on team in the NFL. Jesse Minter's done a good job. They beat a very good Atlanta team with Huntley at the helm. They shut down Bijan Robinson. They forced Penix to beat him from the pocket. Went to overtime, but they found a way to win. It's a good football team, and they are put together well. And if Lamar comes back and plays to his level, it will bring them to it.
21: Yeah, we probably haven't talked enough about Lamar Jackson and Declan Doyle, the new offensive coordinator, and the magic they've been able to make so far. Lamar Jackson being back, this is the same Baltimore Ravens team we've seen in the past, though. Like, it's not going to matter until January comes along.
20: That's true.
21: And Mark Andrews makes a big catch or doesn't fumble the ball. Lamar Jackson is able to make that key play to propel. They're in the same exact boat as Kyle, you mentioned, of Josh Allen and the Buffalo Bills. Like, this is what we expect. Like, they're a very good football team. They're going to win a ton of games. When the playoffs start, then we'll start talking
22: about it. It's dueling Spider-Man teams. They're the Bills of the Beltway, and that's fine. We can get there. Yeah. I'll tell you this, if I'm a Ravens fan, right, I don't love this report. Like, I don't like realistic chance for Lamar. Give him another week. You have Snoop. Give us the next episode. Like, I am ready for the backup quarterback. I don't like rushing. See, Jason, you got it. I'm like, for the culture. I don't like rushing the quarterback at all.
10: Jackson sprained his ankle in the win over the Titans October 4th, then sat out Sunday night's overtime win over the Falcons. All of the Week 6 action getting underway tonight.
2: Seahawks at Broncos.
23: I think if you're the Seattle Seahawks, you got to send a message that you're still a reigning Super Bowl champions, and you're going to have a lot to say. And I think if you lose a game like this coming up, I think it spells problems for Seattle.
0: Why would I go out there worried about throwing an interception? Why would I go out there trying to throw every football 50 yards down the field? Just play the play. If the play's there, hit it. If it's not there, check it down, run, throw it away, punt. Who cares? And I have to just remind myself not to play hero ball. It's just one play at a time. Do exactly what I'm supposed to do. And who cares? If the play causes me to throw an interception and I forced it and that was there and I liked what I saw, it may happen. It's happened before. It may happen again.
1: You can't play the quarterback position worried about forcing turnovers or worried about throwing an interception. That's the problem. He's not playing the play. I almost feel like Bo Nix has the yips a little bit when it comes to his progression reads.
3: If he didn't get hurt, they could have won the AFC last year.
4: Bo looks like a quarterback whose head is completely and totally spinning.
23: You're the starting quarterback for the Denver Broncos. You don't get injured. The likelihood is that you're in the Super Bowl last year. And here you are talking about, you think about this and you think about that, but then you say, okay, why think about that all? Just run the play. No. You're supposed to be out there being a leader and a stud.
24: No qualifying quarterback has taken longer before throwing this season than Sam Darnold, about 3.25 seconds. That's about 0.4 of a second slower than he was getting the ball out last season.
25: It feels like Sam Darnold is just getting hit far too often, and the sacks are up. And I think it's a combination of playing slow and then drifting.
26: It's not like he doesn't know. We don't want to throw interceptions, you know. Like, stay positive, stick to it, trust your reads, take care of the ball.
27: Yeah, obviously, short week. You know, we're rolling. Just another opportunity to go out there, play good football. Obviously learned a lot from last week. I think it's really the same thing of what I said right after the game. You know, just got to be a little bit more decisive.
10: Seahawks Broncos getting week six underway with the Thursday night matchup. Stingy defense early in the season. That's next. SportsCenter All Night continues at ESPN Radio.
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30: Here's your ESPN Radio Tri-State forecast. Cloudy skies expected overnight with lows around 51. Cloudy skies expected again Thursday, rain showers likely. Daytime highs approaching 58. Cloudy skies expected Thursday night, chance of rain showers, lows level off around 44. Right now, it's 56 degrees. I'm staff meteorologist Jennifer Wojcicki on ESPN Radio, AM 1590 WPVL.
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10: 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A night ago, 32 teams in action on the ice. It gave us a grand total of 112 goals, the most in the four-year history of the Frozen Frenzy. Too shy of the NHL record for the most on any single day. We did not have 100 goals on Wednesday. We did have 13 plus the one awarded for the shootout win in Denver.
8: Stars to win it with a save. Brock Nelson will try and keep it going. A fantastic game tonight. Nelson, the veteran, on to Smith. Stopped by the Stars' netminder. And Dallas has come into Colorado and beaten the Avalanche in the shootout. 3-2, the final score.
10: 96.7 FM, the ticket. Stars get the shootout win. 3-2. Two goals allowed to the Avs. Dallas has allowed 12 goals this season. Fewest in the NHL. 8 goals against in the last 6 games. Stars' last 3 wins against the Avs have all been shootout winners. Goes in the books as a 3-2 win for the Stars. The other 9 goals on Wednesday coming between the Canadiens and the Capitals.
9: Leonard over to Beauvillier with a shot. He lifts that one wide. Lane Hudson sends it through center ice. Deep into the Washington zone. Center, and they score. And it's Josh Anderson for the second time tonight, set up by Alex Newhook to tie it at 3.
10: TSN 690 as Montreal ties it in the second. But then in the third,
11: a shot, they score! Justin Hall let it go from the right point. I don't think anyone touched it on the way in. That might be 2-2 games, and the Capitals have taken a 4-3 lead. Justin Hall gets it for Washington.
10: First Capitals defenseman to score in each of his first 2 games with the franchise. Capitals Radio Network. Washington wins at 5-4 over the Canadiens. They're 3-1 at home this season. They've scored at least 5 goals in 3 of their 4 wins. Alex Ovechkin gets an assist, 760 career assists, 2 behind Nicklas Backstrom for the franchise record. SportsCenter All Night, ESPN Radio. Big weekend coming up for college football. Top 5 matchup between Ohio State and Indiana, Mississippi State LSU, Alabama Tennessee, Mizzou Ole Miss, Oklahoma State, Houston, all matchups involving ranked teams. Ditto for 8th-ranked BYU and number 2 Notre Dame. Irish, little banged up, ESPN's Pete Thamel.
12: Leonard Moore missed the Stanford game after suffering a concussion the week earlier in the University of North Carolina game. I've been told that Leonard Moore, although his status is questionable, is on track to come back and play in this game. Obviously, he has to go through concussion protocol, so nothing is given until he does. But I've been told there's optimism for his trajectory to get back for this huge game in Provo. Obviously, he's one of the 5 best players in the sport. It would obviously be huge for that Notre Dame defense. Also, key for that Notre Dame defense, they get back Kingston Vilamu-Asa, linebacker. He's off the injury report. He'd been dealing with a thumb injury, and we'll find out later this week on Jason Onye, the defensive lineman. He is questionable with an ankle injury.
10: And as for the keys for this matchup, ESPN analyst Roddy Jones and Tom Luganville.
13: I think for BYU, it is imperative they find a way to run the football between the tackles, particularly in the red area. Just 2 touchdowns and 5 attempts a week ago versus Iowa State, but it's the physical inside run game that they're lacking with LJ Martin. How do they get it back without him in the lineup?
0: Look, it's such a big question and topic of conversation that it had Pete Thamel chiming in on the group chat today. That's how you know something is big and important. But I'm looking at that BYU defense and the challenge that it's going to create for Notre Dame offensively. This is the best unit on defense that Notre Dame has seen all year long. The front is incredibly experienced and they are big and physical. At linebacker and in the secondary, they are as athletic as anybody in the country with Kade Uluwatu at the linebacker position, who is as quick, as fast, and explosive as anybody at that position in the country. And then Faletau Satuala on the back end is super lengthy at safety. So that BYU defense is going to present some challenges for Notre Dame.
10: College game day will be in Provo. BYU, Notre Dame, huge showdown this weekend. As for the showdown between fourth-ranked Ohio State at number five Indiana, ESPN analyst Greg McElroy.
1: I'm actually going to go with Indiana here, Jay, and it's hard for me right now to watch Indiana and think that I've seen their very best. I don't think I have. And yet still the numbers reflect a very good football team. They're going to have to turn this game into a line of scrimmage battle. The one weak spot right now for Ohio State is their offensive line, and I think Indiana's defensive line can attack that group. They have 49 tackles for loss this year. They have 20 sacks through six games. It's third nationally in both categories. And if you look at last year, that's where they won the game. They sacked Julian Sand five times in the Big Ten championship game. They held Ohio State to just 58 rushing yards on 26 attempts. They're going to have to dominate the line of scrimmage, not just with their defensive line, but also their offensive line by running the football and manufacturing big plays. And they have the personnel at not just wide receiver, but at quarterback to be able to potentially do that.
10: Ohio State and Indiana. From Bloomington, Indiana, 6-0 on the season, trying to stay unbeaten. That's a noon kickoff. Also at noon, number 7, Texas hosting Florida in the SEC. That one will be on ABC. Mississippi State, LSU on ESPN in that matchup of ranked teams. We'll also see top-ranked Georgia this weekend facing Auburn. That one a 3:30 kick on ESPN. An 0-3 hole. It's a tough deficit. That's next. SportsCenter All Night. It's ESPN Radio.
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10: Rams' Larry Jackson is still suspended, but it's been cut from 2 games to 1 after that punch following the Monday Night Football game. Baseball moving up game 3 of the ALCS. It's now a matinee matchup thanks to Mother Nature heading into Ohio. Dodgers now have their backs to the wall.
28: Game 3 from Dodger Stadium. So here we go. Snell ready to work. Is hit in the air. Right field. Well struck. Tucker going back and it's gone. First pitch of the game. Cheerio over the right field wall into the pavilion, into the sun. Wow. Swing. High fly ball. Right field. This ball's back. This one's got a chance. And it's gone.
29: This is who they are. This is what they do. Trying to move to a game away from the World Series.
30: Our guys have, you know, been battle tested. It's an elimination game. We just got to get a win.
10: Brewers took the first two at home. And then Wednesday, they take game 3 in L.A. 6-2 the final. Brewers were swept by the Dodgers a year ago in the NLCS. Now they're on the verge of sweeping the Dodgers. John Ciambi, Doug Glanville, and now the call of the NLCS for us here on ESPN Radio. Back to L.A. Boog.
32: All right, Jay, thanks very much. And how about the Milwaukee Brewers? They're up 3 games to none in the NLCS. One more win, and they're on their way to the World Series. So many places you can go. The performance of Gasser, the performance of D.L. Hall, and then, of course, Bowers and that amazing at-bat for the second time in this series, Doug.
33: And that's what we've seen, a complete team. And they are consistent, and the things that they're good at, they continue to use as pressure points against their opponent. Even the Los Angeles Dodgers did not have answers. And in fact, they counterpunched. The Brewers are always counterpunching. The Dodgers put up 2, and it was a little shocking. Uribe has been flawless this postseason. He finally gives up some run. His command isn't there. And right away, when they get into the dugout, they put up 3 with back-to-back home runs with Bowers and Mitchell. So we heard the postgame on Bowers talking about having each other's back. That's what it seems like they play. Someone has a bad outing, they pick them up in the next inning. And then their bullpen all around that just slaps up zeros. And, you know, so if they get a lead, they hold it. And if they're close, they keep it close. And then they get the hit. So they scored many ways tonight, stole a base, they do it all. And they showed that they can go toe-to-toe with the Dodgers on the road, and it was an exclamation point tonight.
32: Blake Snell was dominant until he wasn't. Yeah. If there's one spot that I think everybody agreed the Dodgers had an advantage, and that was the starting rotation, and that just has not impacted things from a Dodger perspective the way they had hoped.
33: So it seems like against the Brewers, it's one team where you could have a starting rotation, but you better go 9. And it's hard. Nobody's really going 9. As soon as they come out, they find responses to their bullpen. And they seem to tack on and get you at that weak point. And it seemed like the right lane, right? Blake Snell goes in and it's like, okay, a couple lefties are coming up. Okay, we'll leave them in. Home run, home run. And then you're just like stunned. But that's what the Brewers have done. And once they had that lead, They absolutely held on to it.
32: Glasnow goes for the Dodgers. The Brewers didn't even announce a starter, so we'll wait and see whether it's Chad Patrick or Shane Drouin. But regardless, you know the way Milwaukee goes about it. They're going to try and finish off the Dodgers tomorrow in four.
33: Absolutely, and they know that, yes, even if they have a starter go 2-3, they have guys like Aaron Ashby that eat up three more innings. So they're not worried with this bullpen because their bullpen can cover any part of the game. That's their strength. They have guys that match up in any lane, and that's why they continue to protect leads when they get them.
32: Brewers win it 6-2, the final, and they're up 3-0 in this best-of-7 National League Championship Series. For Doug Glanville, I'm John Shombe, right here in your home for every pitch of the World Series, Major League Baseball on ESPN Radio and the ESPN app. Now we send it back to Jay Reynolds in the studio.
10: All right, Boog, Dodgers trailing 3-0 in the best-of-7 series for the first time since the 1966 World Series. In Game 3, they had a 2-1 lead in the 7th inning, but the Brewers rally, get the 6-2 win. Brewers are up 3-0 in the series. First time they've had a 3-0 series lead in franchise history. What has manager Pat Murphy told the team?
0: I don't need to tell them anything. Like, we don't change anything. There's nothing to change. You know, no, the Dodgers are an incredible team that's won back-to-back championships. You think they're not good enough to come back and win a game against us or come back and play well? I know how good they are. Our guys know how good they are. Our guys know what we're up against. But that doesn't change anything. We come out and play the same way every time. No matter how I feel. You know what I mean? Like, this, it really doesn't. You know what I mean? There's no feeling good, feeling bad. It's just onward. You know, like I've said, like the goal the whole time from spring training, February 9th, the first day we got together, the goal the whole time is just like build a resiliency and a passion for being in the now and a passion for winning tonight and then let them tap us on the shoulder when it's over.
10: Teams that take a 3-0 series lead and a best of seven have gone on to win the series 98% of the time. They're 41-1. The one team to lose was the Yankees in 2004 against the Boston Red Sox. Game 4 coming up on Thursday. Game 3 did see Shohei Ohtani in the lineup despite being dropped to 6th. He was on base 3 times in the loss with a walk. He was hit by a pitch and had a single in the 8th inning. First time since September 1st he's reached base 3 times in a game. As for his future as a two-way player, Katie Wu, the Dodgers reporter for The Athletic, earlier on ESPN Radio.
1: The real answer is it's just too soon. And the Dodgers have said nothing that would indicate that they would change that. I think they might change how they deploy him, how they use him. Maybe it's not for a full two-way season. Maybe it's similar to what they did in 2025 when he was coming back from injury and he ramped back up in the second half. But if Shohei Ohtani wants to pitch, he's going to pitch. That's kind of how they got into this predicament this season in the first place, was his insistence that even though he was pitching through some knee pain and right bicep soreness, that he could still return and be a pitcher by this season. I don't fault any player for trying to do everything they can to return back to the field, and especially Shohei, who has not pitched consistently since 2023. But while hindsight is 2020, you look back and you wonder, was his insistence to return to the mound the main cause in his lack of ability right now?
10: The NLCS could come to an end Thursday. Dodgers trying to avoid a sweep and force a Game 5. Brewers looking to uncork some champagne. Game 3 of the ALCS comes up today, too. Guardians and Rays, that series tied 1-1 after the first two at the Trop. Game 3 moved up from a 6 p.m. start in Cleveland to 1 o'clock in the afternoon as they're expecting weather to come in. That could bode well for Guardian starter Gavin Williams, ESPN analyst Tim Kirkchen.
3: We've seen his numbers in day games against his numbers in night games. He's way better in day games, but he's great wherever he pitches. He led the league, the American League, in strikeouts this year. And, of course, he got the final out of Game 4 against the White Sox and then started Game 5 of the LDS and struck out 12. He is the only pitcher in Major League history to strike out 12 and allow one hit in a winner-take-all game. That's how dominant he was in the winner-take-all game that got the Guardians to the next round. Amazing.
4: As for the Rays, Tim, they're relentless at the plate and on the bases. They've committed one error in 5 games here in the postseason. But what stands out about the way Kevin Cash uses that bullpen?
3: Well, the bullpen's been great. Every part of their pitching staff has been great. But he has so many big, versatile arms out there. And the way he's used Ian Seymour, who was a starter but now can give them extra innings in relief. Cam Boozer's been great. Kevin Kelly. And Brian Baker, of course. He has four saves and hasn't allowed a hit yet. So you take that elite defense, put the ball in play, really good rotation, and now this bullpen is as hot as it's been all year.
10: Game three coming up on Thursday. With the change by Major League Baseball, our coverage starts now at 12:30 Eastern Time. NLCS Game 4, our coverage at 7:30 Eastern. Every pitch of baseball's postseason is here on ESPN Radio. Right now, SportsCenter all night.
2: There's only 7 seconds on the clock. There are no timeouts. This is going to end up in a tie if they don't spike it. Wow. It ends up in a tie.
5: Trying to gain more for the kick. Right call is honestly late. We can go clock it early.
6: I'm happy it wasn't a loss, and I'm sad it wasn't a win. That's how I feel.
10: We're on the verge of week six, but the head shaking continues from what we saw in week five, like the Commanders settling for a tie after that botched ending of their game with the Giants. We heard Micah Parsons on his podcast having the back of his former defensive coordinator when they were in Dallas, Dan Quinn, who's now the head coach in Washington.
7: Jaden Daniels probably cost my man Dan Quinn his job, to be honest with you.
8: That's tough.
7: To be honest with you. And I'm a big Jaden Daniels fan. But the reality is, like, he probably cost a lot of people their jobs this past weekend.
10: There's been some pushback aimed at Parsons, who's now in Green Bay and not on either team involved. But, says our Stephen A. Smith, why?
9: I think it's fair. I think he's right on the money. I think that we have to take into account this is not just some dude speaking about somebody he doesn't know. He has a relationship with Dan Quinn. Dan Quinn was the defensive coordinator in Dallas for years when he was there. He is no scrub. He is an elite player when he's healthy on the field. He has the credentials to say what he says. He has the relationship with Dan Quinn to justify him sticking his nose into somebody else's business. Because in his eyes, Dan Quinn is his business because that's his former boss as a defensive coordinator. Not to mention the fact that he's absolutely right in terms of what he said. It's nothing that he said wrong about Jaden Daniels. Not only that, he acknowledged the respect that he has for him and the affection that he has for him because he knows the brother can play and he talked about liking him, but there's no doubt about it. When there's 12 seconds left on the clock and you don't have a timeout, as a quarterback in your third year, you're supposed to get rid of the damn football. The last thing you're supposed to do is be running inbounds or getting sacked, which is what Jaden Daniels did. So everything Micah Parsons said is absolutely on the money. Last point. If we can talk about a sport we never played, particularly on that level, how the hell are we going to sit up there with a straight face and look at them who are actually playing the sport and tell them they should be quiet? We can talk about teammates and calling out your teammates or lack of decorum or anything like that. We can talk about those things. But at the end of the day, he ain't a member of the Washington Commanders. He doesn't owe Jaden Daniels anything, okay? If anything, you know what? He's going to side with Dan Quinn. And so it makes perfect sense, but most importantly, he has the credentials to do it. He knows what the hell he's talking about. What he said was absolutely correct, and he said it about a man he supports because it's the man that helped make him the player that he is.
11: I agree with Micah Parsons. I think he is in his right to address this because it's situational football. And I'll disagree with him on one point. He said it would have been different if Jaden Daniels was a rookie. No chance. Every high schooler in America that plays quarterback knows in a 2-minute drill, no matter what the play is, the first thing I do is check the clock. How many timeouts do I have? What's the situation? So it's inexcusable that, especially because, and you said it, Stephen A., not just 13, 12 seconds here. They had almost 50 seconds when the previous play was called. I don't care if Dan Quinn read him the Cheesecake Factory menu instead of a play call. The quarterback on the field looks at the clock. You have to know the situation. If a pass play is called, you know, got to throw it out of bounds, can't scramble around. The reason Micah Parsons is right to throw in his opinion is because it was egregious. I think players should be allowed to critique football because they play it too.
10: ESPN analyst Jordan Rogers. As for Parsons' status, he won't be playing Sunday against the Cowboys, although he did say on his podcast that if this was a Super Bowl week, he would play. He's yet to return to practice from last season's torn ACL, and meniscus remains on the PUP list. As for the status of Caleb Williams in Chicago, ESPN Bears reporter Courtney Cronin
8: Caleb Williams was back in the fold at walkthrough today. He is listed as a full participant on the injury report. The Bears will have two actual practices Thursday and Friday, which certainly will factor into the decision as to whether he plays in Atlanta in week six. But coming off that extensive 30-minute workout that he had at Lambeau Field last Sunday, this is all very good news. Now, Ben Johnson said it's still fluid as to whether Williams will play and what that quarterback decision will be for the Falcons game, but it's trending in the right direction. Now, behind Williams, though, if he's not able to go, QB2 still up in the air. Ben Johnson said he's deciding between Case Keenum and Tyson Bagent about who will be getting those snaps should Williams not be able to play. But the offense as a whole can certainly benefit from his presence being back out there. Roma Dunze said the number one thing he's missed without Williams is 18's playmaking. Nobody does it quite like him. And in order for this team to reset today, the way that they are trying to move on from that really ugly Green Bay loss, Dunze said you just have to put it behind you and come out with a win. That is truly the only thing that will make this Bears team feel better moving forward.
10: Bears, Falcons in Atlanta Sunday. Falcons quarterback Michael Penix expected to start, says he felt good at practice. MRI was positive, as were the imaging results. Penix suffered a rib injury in the final minute of the fourth quarter in the overtime loss to Baltimore. We head into week six with three unbeaten teams and 3-0-5. Raiders started with three straight wins before their three-point loss to the still unbeaten Chiefs and their week five blowout loss to the Patriots. Time to turn to the first overall pick in the draft. Earlier on the Golics, Mike Senior.
12: They're 3-2. There are four teams in the AFC that are 4-1, and then the next closest teams are all 3-2. They're 3-2. How unfair would that be to the rest of the players on the team if you were to pull Kirk Cousins, who has 12 touchdowns, 4 interceptions, completing over 65% of his passes? I know he doesn't move very well, but all of a sudden you put a rookie in. Think of the rookie mistakes you're going to go through. How could you give up on a team that's 3-2?
10: Raiders host the 4-1 Bills on Sunday. Straight ahead, what are the keys for Thursday? SportsCenter All Night continues. 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
18: Sunday morning football's on NFL Network. A division rivalry abroad is on in the London game as C.J. Stroud and the Texans look to take down Trevor Lawrence and the Jaguars. 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
10: 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Week 6 kicks off with a Thursday night matchup in Denver. Seahawks, Broncos. Denver coming off a win over the Chargers, although not that impressive for the Broncos. As for the keys for Seattle in the matchup, ESPN analyst Mina Kimes.
27: Sam Darnold needs to not turn the ball over. Obvious, I know, coming off a game in which the Seahawks turned it over 4 times, 3 inside their own 15-yard line. Very hard to win football games that way. And to be fair, it wasn't entirely Sam Darnold. There were 2 fumbles as well. But something that Darnold has struggled with since coming back is pressure. In fact, on the season, he is the second-worst QBR under pressure in the entire NFL, second only to Bo Nix. And, of course, we know this Denver Broncos defense can get after it. Particularly worried about Zach Allen on the interior, Nick Bonito too. But to me, if Santa could just protect the football, they should be able to win this because the quarterback I alluded to on the other side has been struggling, and I think this Seahawks defense will get after it.
10: Seahawks' last win in Denver was in 2006. From the baseball clubhouse, Joe Espada is out after 3 seasons as the Astros manager in Houston. Phillies say they're keeping Don Mattingly as their manager, 2-year contract. ESPN analyst Tim Kirkchen.
3: He should be back. He was 24 games over 500 for a team that was really struggling when he arrived. He's Don Mattingly. He's had a lot of managerial experiences, but now you know this. Mm-hmm. They're going to have to figure out a bunch of positions on this team. They have multiple player personnel questions, mm-hmm. probably way too many for a team that won 93 games last year. So let's not blame Rob Thompson for the slow start.
28: Yep.
3: And let's not blame Don Mattingly for them getting knocked out earlier than they would like. They need some work done on this team, and they're going to have to start it pretty soon.
10: Managers, especially in the National League, certainly in the spotlight this week in the League Championship Series, too.
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29: How good is that? Are you not entertained?
15: Number 5.
10: If you showed up a little late for Game 3 of the NLCS, things started without you, as our Boog Chompy noted.
30: So here we go. Snell ready to work, and the first offering of the game is hit in the air, right field, well struck. Tucker going back, and it's gone! First pitch of the game, Cheerio over the right field wall, into the pavilion, into the sun, and the Brewers have jumped in front, 1-0. Wow!
15: Number 4.
10: Not long until we get to see this for real, but Wednesday, preseason action, and Giannis put on a show. 1 assist shy of a triple-double. WPLG Local 10.
30: Look out. Giannis with Porter defending. A blow-by.
29: Oh, what a play!
30: The blow-by, the perfectly thrown lob of a Nick Richards dunk.
31: Got it again as the Greek Freak on the lob. He no-looks that lob.
15: Number 3.
10: On the ice, Avs Stars go to a shootout. 96.7 FM, the ticket.
0: Stars can win it with a save. Brock Nelson will try and keep it going. A fantastic game tonight. Nelson, the veteran, on to Smith. Stopped by the Stars' netminder. And Dallas has come into Colorado and beaten the Avalanche in the shootout. 3-2, the final score.
1: Number two.
10: For the third time in their four wins this season, the Capitals finish with at least five goals. Capitals Radio Network.
2: A shot, they score! Justin Hall let it go from the right point! I don't think anyone touched it on the way in! That might be two in two games!
1: Number one.
10: Back to the diamond. Dodgers took the lead in the bottom of the sixth of Game 3, which could have led to some second-guessing for the Brewers, had it not been for their top of the seventh.
4: The pitch. Swing and a high fly ball right field. This ball's back. This one's got a chance. And it's gone! Into the pavilion over the right field wall. Jake Bowers will touch them all. And the Brewers have the lead on pitch number 11. What an at bat from Jake Bowers.

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1: It's tied 1-1. Rays and Guardians in Cleveland. Gavin Williams goes for the Guardians.
2: Gonna have to execute the way I know how to. 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
10: Here's your ESPN Radio Tri-State forecast. Cloudy skies expected overnight with lows around 51. Cloudy skies expected again Thursday, rain showers likely. Daytime highs approaching 58. Cloudy skies expected Thursday night, chance of rain showers, lows level off around 44. Right now, it's 56 degrees. I'm staff meteorologist Jennifer Wojcicki on ESPN Radio, AM 1590 WPVL.
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3: 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From Milwaukee to Los Angeles, the NLCS shifts out west to Dodger Stadium for a crucial game three.
20: The pitch, swing, and a high fly ball right field. This ball's back. This one's got a chance. And it's gone! Into the pavilion over the right field wall. Jake Bowers will touch them all. And the Brewers have the lead on pitch number 11.
3: The Guardians and Rays get set for game three of the ALCS in Cleveland.
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0: Game 3, first game in Cleveland, up against, I think, you know, one of their best guys. 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
2: 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He lifts that one wide. Lane Hudson deep into the Washington zone, center, and they score. And it's Josh Anderson for the second time tonight to tie it at 3.
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3: We're playing a real good defense. You know, we've got to get ready for what they do defensively. 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Mike's done a real good job in really a short period of time putting together a super talented defense.
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4: 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The landscape for Thursday in Major League Baseball getting interesting. Mother Nature taking aim at Cleveland, so baseball moving up the start time for Game 3 by 5 hours. We've got afternoon baseball on Thursday. For the folks in Ohio, maybe a good day to use some of that accrued PTO or get dismissed early from school. ALCS moved up 5 hours. Baseball also moving up the start time of the NLCS by 1 hour. Game 4 getting underway slightly earlier than expected. As for Game 3, the action on Wednesday getting underway early there as well.
5: So here we go. Snell ready to work, and the first offering of the game is hit in the air, right field, well struck. Tucker going back, and it's gone! First pitch of the game, Cheerio over the right field wall, into the pavilion, into the sun, and the Brewers have jumped in front, 1-0. Wow!
4: First pitch from there. For the next handful of innings, it was a pitcher's duel between Robert Gasser and Blake Snell.
5: The 1-2. Swing and a miss, struck him out. That's a half dozen strikeouts for Blake Snell as he mows him down. 1-2-3 in the third.
6: The 1-2.
5: Breaking ball hit on the ground to the right side. There to pick it up, Terang throws to first. Freeman is out. And solid work by Gasser as he goes 5 shutout innings.
4: Dodgers and Brewers went to the sixth with Milwaukee leading 1-0. That first pitch homer, still the difference. Bottom of the sixth. 3 walks, loading the bases with 1 out for the Dodgers.
5: Smith waits the pitch. Swing and a high fly ball, well struck. Left center field, that ball's back, off the wall! Hernandez is in, Tucker's on his heels, Ohtani to third, and it's a 2-run double for Will Smith, and the Dodgers have the lead 2-1.
4: Close to a grand slam, but it's a 2-run double instead. Dodgers take the lead, still had runners at second and third with 1 out, but
5: he's got Ohtani at third, Smith at second. A 1-2 is in there, got him looking, and Edmund is gone on strikes, and Hall able to limit the damage. He strikes out back-to-back hitters to end the inning, and the Dodgers lead 2.
4: L.A. could not add to the lead. They still took a 1-run lead to the 7th. But Milwaukee apparently figures out Blake Snell.
5: Swing and a high fly ball, right field. This ball's back. This one's got a chance. And it's gone! Into the pavilion over the right field wall. Jake Bowers will touch them all. And the Brewers have the lead on pitch number 11. What an at bat from Jake Bowers.
6: And the pitch.
5: Swing and a high fly ball, right field. That ball is back. That ball is gone. And Mitchell will touch them all as they come pouring out of the first base dugout of the Brewers. And Mitchell slowly circles the bases. The Brewers now lead it 4-2.
4: Brewers grabbing the lead in the 7th. They had another run in the 8th, courtesy of a wild pitch. An RBI single from Joey Ortiz in the 9th makes it 6-2. It was just up to Trevor Megill to slam the door.
5: 3-2 pitch. Swing and a foul tip into the mitt of Contreras. And that's the ball game. And the Milwaukee Brewers are 1 win away from the World Series. Megill closes it out. And the Brewers win it 6-2 the final. What a performance by the Brewers.
6: Boog Shambi calling it right here on ESPN Radio. 6-2 the final. Milwaukee's taken the first three of the best of seven. Milwaukee's first 3-0 series lead in franchise history. Brewers were swept by the Dodgers in last year's NLCS. No team in baseball history has swept a playoff series against a team that swept them the previous year. Dodgers trailing 3-0 in a best-of-seven series for the first time since the World Series in 1966. They led this one 2-1 in the seventh. They wind up losing it 6-2. Jake Bowers, his third career postseason home run, his go-ahead shot, capping an at-bat that went all the way to 11 pitches. After the win, spoke with our Aldin Gonzalez.
7: You did it again, another long at-bat leading to a good result. This one, 11 pitches, leading to the go-ahead home run. Take us through it.
8: No, again, it was just, I don't know, man. Mine went blank, found the flow, went into compete mode, and just happy I put a good swing on it.
7: Jake, what is it about this Brewers offense that any time the Dodgers seem to be building momentum, you guys would come right back and take it from them?
8: It's not just the offense. It's not just the offense. As a team, we have each other's backs. We have each other's backs. Our only goal in the game is to pick each other up and play for each other, man, and that's what that was about right there.
7: We talked a lot about the bullpen in this series, but today, seeing Robert Gasser throw up five scoreless innings against that lineup, what was it like watching him work today?
8: Man, so impressive. So impressive what he did. Didn't have the easiest year, but he's been firing on all cylinders for a few months now, and it's been fun to watch.
7: You got a 3-0 lead on the back-to-back reigning champions. How does it feel? What's the mindset moving forward for this team?
8: Mindset's the same, man. Win tonight. We got another game tomorrow. We're going to come out, stay focused, and, keep the same mentality.
6: Jake Bowers, second straight game where he's had an at-bat of at least 11 pitches. Brewers hitting back-to-back home runs for the third time in their playoff history. Those homers coming off Blake Snell.
9: I mean, yes, wild that that's happened in back-to-back postseasons, but it's part of the game, and it wasn't going to define me, just frustrated. I was able to lock in just because I was focused. I knew what I needed to do, and that's part of the game, but to give up a leadoff home run to start the game is just frustrating, but I'll learn from it.
6: Blake Snell, 6-plus innings, gave up ultimately 4 earned runs on 4 hits, walked 2, struck out 9, first time pitching into the 7th inning in 11 starts this season, had retired 14 straight batters before allowing those 3 runs in the 7th inning. Dodgers wind up losing. They're in an 0-3 hole. Manager Dave Roberts.
10: Not sure. I haven't digested this one. They're going to run a bullpen game. So just trying to figure out, which guys want to be in there, how you kind of construct the lineup. But I haven't thought about that one yet.
6: See what happens in game 4 on Thursday as Milwaukee takes the first 3. ESPN analyst Tim Kirkchen.
11: Buck Showalter called me the other day and he said, Tim, it's not little ball that the Brewers play. It's baseball. And they play the game of baseball better than any team, certainly in the National League. They put the ball in play. They steal bases. They're an elite defensive team. They almost became the first team since the 1959 White Sox to have the best record in baseball with the fewest home runs. They have more ways to score than any team in the major leagues. And yet, in this series, they have out-homered the Dodgers 5-0. This year, the Brewers had only 10 games in which they hit 3 home runs. That was the fewest such games. And yet, in the biggest game of the season, they hit 3 home runs to put this away and take a 3-0 lead. Watching the Brewers play is so much fun, and I am hoping that every other team out there is watching the Rays and the Guardians, but especially now the Brewers, because this is the blueprint on how to play the game properly, and they have done it all year.
12: None of this should be a shock to anyone, should it?
11: Scott, they won 103 games this year. They've been a really good team for several years now. But let's not forget, against the Dodgers last year, they got swept. They scored four runs in four games. They hit 118 as a team. And the biggest difference between last year's team and this year is Jake Bowers. Jake Bowers is 31 years old. He's with his fifth Major League team. His home run high in his career coming into this year was 12. He hit 26 home runs this year and is the biggest reason why this offense has gotten even better. And he has now put together the two biggest at-bats in this league championship series. The 12-pitch at-bat for a walk against Yamamoto and then that ridiculous 11-pitch at-bat tonight against Blake Snell with the three-run homer. He has personified what the Brewers are. They find people, they bring them in, and they get better when they get to Milwaukee. So impressive what this kid is doing and what the Brewers are doing.
6: Game four in L.A., Brewers-Dodgers. Brewers going for the sweep. We'll hear it here on ESPN Radio. Our coverage, 7:30 Eastern time. That one's going to follow the afternoon matchup in the ALCS, the one that's been moved up because of weather in Cleveland. Rays, Guardians, our coverage 12:30 Eastern here on ESPN Radio. Right now, SportsCenter all night.
12: Good starting field position for not Lamar Jackson, but Tyler Huntley in at quarterback. Lamar, of course, came up limp after getting tackled on a sack late in that second quarter. He comes to the sideline. He's questionable to return with a lower body injury. He is on the sideline with no helmet and a beanie on.
6: So it sounded last weekend, WBAL Ravens quarterback Lamar Jackson did not practice Wednesday, but as for this weekend, Coach Jesse Minter?
13: It's definitely day-to-day. You know, I think a lot of times those things, right when they happen, you're not sure, and as you gather information, you look at stuff. But again, like to Lamar's credit, he's working his butt off. He's doing everything he can to be out here, and when he's able to be, then he will.
6: Our Adam Schefter gathering information. Sources telling him the two-time MVP has a realistic chance to return Sunday against Cleveland. Jesse Minter saying that Jackson's considered day-to-day, as we heard, with that left ankle injury. ESPN analyst Jeff Saturday, Jason McCourty, Kyle Brandt with Greeny on GetUp.
14: The Ravens plus Lamar Jackson equals what?
15: Yeah, Super Bowl contender. They're 4-1 right now. I think this is the most slept on team in the NFL. Jesse Minter's done a good job. They beat a very good Atlanta team with Huntley at the helm. They shut down Bijan Robinson. They forced Penix to beat him from the pocket. Went to overtime, but they found a way to win. It's a good football team, and they are put together well. And if Lamar comes back and plays to his level, it will bring them to it.
16: Yeah, we probably haven't talked enough about Lamar Jackson and Declan Doyle, the new offensive coordinator, and the magic they've been able to make so far. Lamar Jackson being back, this is the same Baltimore Ravens team we've seen in the past, though. Like, it's not going to matter until January comes along.
15: That's true.
16: And Mark Andrews makes a big catch or doesn't fumble the ball. Lamar Jackson is able to make that key play to propel. They're in the same exact boat as, Kyle, you mentioned, of Josh Allen and the Buffalo Bills. Like, this is what we expect. Like, they're a very good football team. They're going to win a ton of games. When the playoffs start, then we'll start talking
17: about it. It's dueling Spider-Man teams. They're the Bills of the Beltway, and that's fine. We can get there. Yeah. I'll tell you this. If I'm a Ravens fan, right, I don't love this report. Like, I don't like realistic chance for Lamar. Give him another week. You have Snoop. Give us the next episode. Like, I am ready for the backup quarterback. I don't like rushing. See, Jason, you got it. I'm for the culture. I don't like rushing the quarterback at all.
6: Jackson sprained his ankle in the win over the Titans October 4th, then sat out Sunday night's overtime win over the Falcons. All of the Week 6 action getting underway tonight.
18: Seahawks at Broncos.
19: I think if you're the Seattle Seahawks, you got to send a message that you're still a reigning Super Bowl champions and you're going to have a lot to say. And I think if you lose a game like this coming up, I think it spells problems for Seattle.
20: Why would I go out there worried about throwing an interception? Why would I go out there trying to throw every football 50 yards down the field? Just play the play. If the play's there, hit it. If it's not there, check it down, run, throw it away, punt. Who cares? And I have to just remind myself not to play hero ball. It's just one play at a time. Do exactly what I'm supposed to do. And who cares? If the play causes me to throw an interception and I forced it and that was there and I like what I saw, it may happen. It's happened before. It may happen again.
0: You can't play the quarterback position worried about forcing turnovers or worried about throwing an interception. That's the problem. He's not playing the play. I almost feel like Bo Nix has the yips a little bit when it comes to his progression reads.
21: If he didn't get hurt, they could have won the AFC last year.
22: Bo looks like a quarterback whose head is completely and totally spinning.
19: You're the starting quarterback for the Denver Broncos. You don't get injured. The likelihood is that you're in the Super Bowl last year. And here you are talking about, you think about this and you think about that, but then you say, okay, why think about that all? Just run the play. No. You're supposed to be out there being a leader and a stud.
23: No qualifying quarterback has taken longer before throwing this season than Sam Darnold, about 3.25 seconds. That's about 0.4 seconds slower than he was getting the ball out last season.
24: It feels like Sam Darnold is just getting hit far too often, and the sacks are up. And I think it's a combination of playing slow and then drifting.
25: It's like he doesn't know. We don't want to throw interceptions, you know. Like, stay positive, stick to it, trust your reads, take care of the ball.
26: Yeah, obviously a short week. You know, we're rolling. Just another opportunity to go out there and play good football. Obviously learned a lot from last week. I think it's really the same thing of what I said right after the game. You know, just got to be a little bit more decisive.
6: Seahawks Broncos getting week 6 underway with the Thursday night matchup. Stingy defense early in the season. That's next. 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
18: 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Arch Manning leads the Longhorns into a pivotal showdown with the Florida Gators. 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
28: Here's your ESPN Radio Tri-State forecast. Cloudy skies expected overnight with lows around 51. Cloudy skies expected again Thursday, rain showers likely. Daytime highs approaching 58. Cloudy skies expected Thursday night, chance of rain showers. Lows level off around 44. Right now, it's 56 degrees. I'm staff meteorologist Jennifer Wojcicki on ESPN Radio, AM 1590 WPVL.
29: 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Stroud and the Texans look to take down Trevor Lawrence and the Jaguars. 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
6: 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A night ago, 32 teams in action on the ice. It gave us a grand total of 112 goals, the most in the four-year history of the Frozen Frenzy, too shy of the NHL record for the most on any single day. We did not have 100 goals on Wednesday. We did have 13 plus the one awarded for the shootout win in Denver.
2: Stars can win it with a save. Brock Nelson will try and keep it going. A fantastic game tonight. Nelson, the veteran, on to Smith. Stopped by the Stars netminder. And Dallas has come into Colorado and beaten the Avalanche in the shootout. 3-2, the final score.
6: 96.7 FM, the ticket. Stars get the shootout win. 3-2. Two goals allowed to the Avs. Dallas has allowed 12 goals this season. Fewest in the NHL. 8 goals against in the last 6 games. Stars' last 3 wins against the Avs have all been shootout winners. Goes in the books as a 3-2 win for the Stars. The other 9 goals on Wednesday coming between the Canadiens and the Capitals.
2: Leonard over to Beauvillier with a shot. He lifts that one wide. Lane Hudson sends it through center ice. Deep into the Washington zone, center, and they score. And it's Josh Anderson for the second time tonight, set up by Alex Newhook to tie it at 3.
6: TSN 690 as Montreal ties it in the second. But then in the third,
3: a shot, they score! Justin Hall let it go from the right point. I don't think anyone touched it on the way in. That might be 2-2 games, and the Capitals have taken a 4-3 lead. Justin Hall gets it for Washington.
6: First Capitals defenseman to score in each of his first 2 games with the franchise. Capitals Radio Network. Washington wins at 5-4 over the Canadiens. They're 3-1 at home this season. They've scored at least 5 goals in 3 of their 4 wins. Alex Ovechkin gets an assist, 760 career assists, 2 behind Nicklas Backstrom for the franchise record. SportsCenter All Night, ESPN Radio. Big weekend coming up for college football. Top 5 matchup between Ohio State and Indiana. Mississippi State LSU. Alabama Tennessee. Mizzou Ole Miss. Oklahoma State, Houston, all matchups involving ranked teams. Ditto for 8th-ranked BYU and number 2 Notre Dame. Irish, little banged up, ESPN's Pete Thamel.
4: Leonard Moore missed the Stanford game after suffering a concussion the week earlier in the University of North Carolina game. I've been told that Leonard Moore, although his status is questionable, is on track to come back and play in this game. Obviously, he has to go through concussion protocol, so nothing is given until he does, but I've been told there's optimism for his trajectory to get back for this huge game in Provo. Obviously, he's one of the 5 best players in the sport. It would obviously be huge for that Notre Dame defense. Also, for that Notre Dame defense, they get back Kingston Vilamuasa, linebacker. He's off the injury report. He'd been dealing with a thumb injury, and we'll find out later this week on Jason Onye, the defensive lineman. He is questionable with an ankle injury.
6: And as for the keys for this matchup, ESPN analyst Roddy Jones and Tom Luganville.
5: I think for BYU, it is imperative they find a way to run the football between the tackles, particularly in the red area. Just 2 touchdowns and 5 attempts a week ago versus Iowa State, but it's the physical inside run game that they're lacking with LJ Martin. How do they get it back without him in the lineup?
7: Well, Luke, it's such a big question and topic of conversation that it had Pete Thamel chiming in on the group chat today. That's how you know something is big and important. But I'm looking at that BYU defense and the challenge that it's going to create for Notre Dame offensively. This is the best unit on defense that Notre Dame has seen all year long. The front is incredibly experienced and they are big and physical. At linebacker and in the secondary, they are as athletic as anybody in the country with Kade Uluave at the linebacker position, who is as quick, as fast, and explosive as anybody at that position in the country. And then Faletau Satuala on the back end is super lengthy at safety. So that BYU defense is going to present some challenges for Notre Dame.
6: College game day will be in Provo. BYU Notre Dame, huge showdown this weekend. As for the showdown between fourth-ranked Ohio State at number five, Indiana, ESPN analyst Greg McElroy.
0: I'm actually going to go with Indiana here, Jay, and it's hard for me right now to watch Indiana and think that I've seen their very best. I don't think I have. And yet still the numbers reflect a very good football team. They're going to have to turn this game into a line of scrimmage battle. The one weak spot right now for Ohio State is their offensive line, and I think Indiana's defensive line can attack that group. They have 49 tackles for loss this year. They have 20 sacks through six games. It's third nationally in both categories. And if you look at last year, that's where they won the game. They sacked Julian Sain five times in the Big Ten championship game. They held Ohio State to just 58 rushing yards on 26 attempts. They're going to have to dominate the line of scrimmage, not just with their defensive line, but also their offensive line by running the football and manufacturing big plays. And they have the personnel at not just wide receiver, but at quarterback to be able to potentially do that.
6: Ohio State and Indiana. From Bloomington, Indiana, 6-0 on the season, trying to stay unbeaten. That's a noon kickoff. Also at noon, number 7, Texas hosting Florida in the SEC. That one will be on ABC, Mississippi State, LSU on ESPN in that matchup of ranked teams. We'll also see top-ranked Georgia this weekend facing Auburn. That one a 3:30 kick on ESPN. An 0-3 hole. Tough deficit. That's next. Sports Center All Night. It's ESPN Radio.
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6: Heading into week six, Unsportsmanlike takes a look this morning. 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
6: Rams' Eric Jackson is still suspended, but it's been cut from 2 games to 1 after that punch following the Monday Night Football game. Baseball moving up game 3 of the ALCS. It's now a matinee matchup thanks to Mother Nature heading into Ohio. Dodgers now have their backs to the wall.
19: Game 3 from Dodger Stadium. So here we go. Snell ready to work. Is hit in the air, right field, well struck. Tucker going back, and it's gone! First pitch of the game, Cheerio over the right field wall, into the pavilion, into the sun. Wow! Swing, high fly ball, right field. This ball's back. This one's got a chance, and it's gone!
21: This is who they are. This is what they do. Trying to move to a game away from the World Series.
22: Our guys have, you know, been battle tested. It's an elimination game. We just got to get a win.
6: Brewers took the first two at home, and then Wednesday they take game 3 in LA. 6-2 the final. Brewers were swept by the Dodgers a year ago in the NLCS. Now they're on the verge of sweeping the Dodgers. John Chambi, Doug Glanville, I've had the call of the NLCS for us here on ESPN Radio. Back to L.A. Boog.
23: All right, Jay, thanks very much. And how about the Milwaukee Brewers? They're up 3 games to none in the NLCS. One more win, and they're on their way to the World Series. So many places you can go. The performance of Gasser, the performance of D.L. Hall, and then, of course, Bowers and that amazing at-bat for the second time in this series, Doug.
24: And that's what we've seen, a complete team. And they are consistent, and the things that they're good at, they continue to use as pressure points against their opponent. Even the Los Angeles Dodgers did not have answers. And in fact, they counterpunched. The Brewers are always counterpunching. The Dodgers put up 2, and it was a little shocking. Uribe has been flawless this postseason. He finally gives up some run. His command isn't there. And right away, when they get into the dugout, they put up 3 with back-to-back home runs with Bowers and Mitchell. So we heard the postgame on Bowers talking about having each other's back. That's what it seems like they play. Someone has a bad outing, they pick them up in the next inning. And then their bullpen all around that just slaps up zeros. And, you know, so if they get a lead, they hold it. And if they're close, they keep it close. And then they get the hit. So they scored many ways tonight, stole a base, they do it all. And they showed that they can go toe-to-toe with the Dodgers on the road, and it was an exclamation point tonight.
23: Blake Snell was dominant until he wasn't. Yeah. There's one spot that I think everybody agreed the Dodgers had an advantage, and that was the starting rotation, and that just has not impacted things from a Dodger perspective the way they had hoped.
24: Well, it seems like against the Brewers, it's one team where you could have a starting rotation, but you better go 9. And it's hard. Nobody's really going 9. As soon as they come out, they find responses to their bullpen. And they seem to tack on and get you at that weak point. And it seemed like the right lane, right? Blake Snell goes in and it's like, okay, a couple lefties are coming up. Okay, we'll leave them in. Home run, home run. And then they're just like stunned. But that's what the Brewers have done. And once they had that lead, they absolutely held on to it.
23: Glasnow goes for the Dodgers. The Brewers didn't even announce a starter. So we'll wait and see whether it's Chad Patrick or Shane Drouin, but regardless, you know the way Milwaukee goes about it, they're going to try and finish off the Dodgers tomorrow in 4.
24: Absolutely, and they know that, yes, even if they have a starter go 2-3, they have guys like Aaron Ashby that eat up 3 more innings, so they're not worried with this bullpen because their bullpen can cover any part of the game. That's their strength. They have guys that match up in any lane, and that's why they continue to protect leads when they get them.
23: Brewers win it 6-2, the final, and they're up 3 games to none in this best of seven National League Championship Series. For Doug Glanville, I'm John Shombe, right here in your home for every pitch of the World Series. Major League Baseball on ESPN Radio and the ESPN app. Now we send it back to Jay Reynolds in the studio.
6: All right, Boog, Dodgers trailing 3-0 in the best of seven series for the first time since the 1966 World Series. In Game 3, they had a 2-1 lead in the seventh inning, but the Brewers rally, get the 6-2 win. Brewers are up 3-0 in the series. First time they've had a 3-0 series lead in franchise history. What has manager Pat Murphy told the team?
0: I don't need to tell them anything. Like, we don't change anything. There's nothing to change. You know, no, the Dodgers are an incredible team that's won back-to-back championships. You think they're not good enough to come back and win a game against us or come back and play well? I know how good they are. Our guys know how good they are. Our guys know what we're up against, but that doesn't change anything. We come out and play the same way every time. No matter how I feel. You know what I mean? Like, this, it really doesn't. You know what I mean? There's no feeling good, feeling bad. It's just onward. You know, like I've said, like the goal the whole time from spring training, February 9th, the first day we got together, the goal the whole time is just like build a resiliency and a passion for being in the now and a passion for winning tonight and then let them tap us on the shoulder when it's over.
6: Teams that take a 3-0 series lead in a best of seven have gone on to win the series 98% of the time. They're 41-1. The one team to lose was the Yankees in 2004 against the Boston Red Sox. Game 4 coming up on Thursday. Game 3 did see Shohei Ohtani in the lineup despite being dropped to 6th. He was on base 3 times in the loss with a walk. He was hit by a pitch and had a single in the 8th inning. First time since September 1st he's reached base 3 times in a game. As for his future as a two-way player, Katie Wu, the Dodgers reporter for The Athletic earlier on ESPN Radio.
2: The real answer is it's just too soon. And the Dodgers have said nothing that would indicate that they would change that. I think they might change how they deploy him, how they use him. Maybe it's not for a full two-way season. Maybe it's similar to what they did in 2025 when he was coming back from injury and he ramped back up in the second half. But if Shohei Ohtani wants to pitch, he's going to pitch. That's kind of how they got into this predicament this season in the first place, was his insistence that even though he was pitching through some knee pain and right bicep soreness, that he could still return and be a pitcher by this season. I don't fault any player for trying to do everything they can to return back to the field, and especially Shohei, who has not pitched consistently since 2023. But while hindsight is 2020, you look back and you wonder, was his insistence to return to the mound the main cause in his lack of ability right now?
6: The NLCS could come to an end Thursday. Dodgers trying to avoid a sweep and force a Game 5. Brewers looking to uncork some champagne. Game 3 of the ALCS comes up today, too. Guardians and Rays, that series tied 1-1 after the first two at the Trop. Game 3 moved up from a 6 p.m. start in Cleveland to 1 o'clock in the afternoon as they're expecting weather to come in. That could bode well for Guardian starter Gavin Williams, ESPN analyst Tim Kirchen.
3: We've seen his numbers in day games against his numbers in night games. He's way better in day games, but he's great wherever he pitches. He led the league, the American League, in strikeouts this year. And, of course, he got the final out of Game 4 against the White Sox and then started Game 5 of the LDS and struck out 12. He is the only pitcher in Major League history to strike out 12 and allow one hit in a winner-take-all game. That's how dominant he was in the winner-take-all game that got the Guardians to the next round. Amazing.
4: As for the Rays, Tim, they're relentless at the plate and on the bases. They've committed one error in five games here in the postseason. But what stands out about the way Kevin Cash uses that bullpen?
3: Well, the bullpen's been great. Every part of their pitching staff has been great. But he has so many big, versatile arms out there. And the way he's used Ian Seymour, who was a starter but now can give them extra innings in relief. Cam Boozer's been great. Kevin Kelly. And Brian Baker, of course. He has four saves and hasn't allowed a hit yet. So you take that elite defense, put the ball in play, really good rotation, and now this bullpen is as hot as it's been all year.
6: Game 3 coming up on Thursday with the change by Major League Baseball. Our coverage starts now at 12:30 Eastern Time. NLCS Game 4, our coverage at 7:30 Eastern. Every pitch of baseball's postseason is here on ESPN Radio. Right now, SportsCenter all night.
5: There's only 7 seconds on the clock. There are no timeouts. This is going to end up in a tie if they don't spike it.
7: Wow.
5: It ends up in a tie.
9: Trying to gain more for the kick. Right call is honestly that we can go clock it early.
10: I'm happy it wasn't a loss, and I'm sad it wasn't a win. That's how I feel.
6: We're on the verge of week six, but the head shaking continues from what we saw in week five, like the Commanders settling for a tie after that botched ending of their game with the Giants. We heard Micah Parsons on his podcast having the back of his former defensive coordinator when they were in Dallas, Dan Quinn, who's now the head coach in Washington.
11: Jalen Daniels probably cost my man Dan Quinn his job, to be honest with you.
12: That's tough.
11: To be honest with you. And I'm a big Jalen Daniels fan. But the reality is, like, he probably cost a lot of people their jobs this past weekend.
6: There's been some pushback aimed at Parsons, who's now in Green Bay and not on either team involved. But, says our Stephen A. Smith, why?
13: I think it's fair. I think he's right on the money. I think that we have to take into account this is not just some dude speaking about somebody he doesn't know. He has a relationship with Dan Quinn. Dan Quinn was the defensive coordinator in Dallas for years when he was there. He is no scrub. He is an elite player when he's healthy on the field. He has the credentials to say what he says. He has the relationship with Dan Quinn to justify him sticking his nose into somebody else's business. Because in his eyes, Dan Quinn is his business because that's his former boss as a defensive coordinator. Not to mention the fact that he's absolutely right in terms of what he said. It's nothing that he said wrong about Jalen Daniels. Not only that, he acknowledged the respect that he has for him and the affection that he has for him because he knows the brother can play and he talked about liking him, but there's no doubt about it. When there's 12 seconds left on the clock and you don't have a timeout, as a quarterback in your third year, you're supposed to get rid of the damn football. The last thing you're supposed to do is be running inbounds or getting sacked, which is what Jaden Daniels did. So everything Micah Parsons said is absolutely on the money. Last point. If we can talk about a sport we never played, particularly on that level, how the hell are we going to sit up there with a straight face and look at them who are actually playing the sport and tell them they should be quiet? We can talk about teammates and calling out your teammates or lack of decorum or anything like that. We can talk about those things. But at the end of the day, he ain't a member of the Washington Commanders. He doesn't owe Jaden Daniels anything, okay? If anything, you know what? He's going to side with Dan Quinn. And so it makes perfect sense, but most importantly, he has the credentials to do it. He knows what the hell he's talking about. What he said was absolutely correct, and he said it about a man he supports because it's the man that helped make him the player that he is.
25: I agree with Micah Parsons. I think he is in his right to address this because it's situational football. And I'll disagree with him on one point. He said it would have been different if Jaden Daniels was a rookie. No chance. Every high schooler in America that plays quarterback knows in a 2-minute drill, no matter what the play is, the first thing I do is check the clock. How many timeouts do I have? What's the situation? So it's inexcusable that, especially because, and you said it, Stephen A., not just 13, 12 seconds here. They had almost 50 seconds when the previous play was called. I don't care if Dan Quinn read him the Cheesecake Factory menu instead of a play call. The quarterback on the field looks at the clock. You have to know the situation. If a pass play is called, you know, got to throw it out of bounds, can't scramble around. The reason Micah Parsons is right to throw in his opinion is because it was egregious. I think players should be allowed to critique football because they play it too.
6: ESPN analyst Jordan Rogers. As for Parsons' status, he won't be playing Sunday against the Cowboys, although he did say on his podcast that if this was a Super Bowl week, he would play. He's yet to return to practice from last season's torn ACL, and meniscus remains on the PUP list. As for the status of Caleb Williams in Chicago, ESPN Bears reporter Courtney Cronin.
26: Caleb Williams was back in the fold at walkthrough today. He is listed as a full participant on the injury report. The Bears will have two actual practices Thursday and Friday, which certainly will factor into the decision as to whether he plays in Atlanta in week six. But coming off that extensive 30-minute workout that he had at Lambeau Field last Sunday, this is all very good news. Now, Ben Johnson said it's still fluid as to whether Williams will play and what that quarterback decision will be for the Falcons game, but it's trending in the right direction. Now, behind Williams, though, if he's not able to go, QB2, still up in the air. Ben Johnson said he's deciding between Case Keenum and Tyson Bagent about who will be getting those snaps should Williams not be able to play, but the offense as a whole can certainly benefit from his presence being back out there. Roma Dunze said the number one one thing he's missed without Williams is 18's playmaking. Nobody does it quite like him. And in order for this team to reset today, the way that they are trying to move on from that really ugly Green Bay loss, Odunze said you just have to put it behind you and come out with a win. That is truly the only thing that will make this Bears team feel better moving forward.
6: Bears Falcons in Atlanta Sunday. Falcons quarterback Michael Penix expected to start, says he felt good at practice. MRI was positive, as were the imaging results. Penix suffered a rib injury in the final minute of the fourth quarter in the overtime loss to Baltimore. We head into week six with three unbeaten teams and 3-0-5. Raiders started with three straight wins before their 3-point loss to the still unbeaten Chiefs and their week five blowout loss to the Patriots. Time to turn to the first overall pick in the draft. Earlier on the Golics, Mike Senior.
7: They're 3-2. There are four teams in the AFC that are 4-1, and then the next closest teams are all 3-2. They're 3-2. How unfair would that be to the rest of the players on the team if you were to pull Kirk Cousins, who has 12 touchdowns, 4 interceptions, completing over 65% of his passes? I know he doesn't move very well, but all of a sudden you put a rookie in. Think of the rookie mistakes you're going to go through. How could you give up on a team that's 3-2?
6: Raiders host the 4-1 Bills on Sunday. Straight ahead, what are the keys for Thursday? SportsCenter All Night continues. 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
12: 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Stroud and the Texans look to take down Trevor Lawrence and the Jaguars. 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
16: 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Week 6 kicks off with a Thursday night matchup in Denver. Seahawks, Broncos. Denver coming off a win over the Chargers, although not that impressive for the Broncos. As for the keys for Seattle in the matchup, ESPN analyst Mina Kimes.
17: Sam Darnold needs to not turn the ball over. Obvious, I know, coming off a game in which the Seahawks turned it over 4 times, 3 inside their own 15-yard line. Very hard to win football games that way. And to be fair, it wasn't entirely Sam Darnold. There were 2 fumbles as well. But something that Darnold has struggled with since coming back is pressure. In fact, on the season, he is the second worst QBR under pressure in the entire NFL, second only to Bo Nix. And of course, we know this Denver Broncos defense can get after it. Particularly worried about Zach Allen on the interior, Nick Bonito too. But to me, if Sam could just protect the football, they should be able to win this because the quarterback I alluded to on the other side has been struggling, and I think the Seahawks defense will get after it.
16: Seahawks' last win in Denver was in 2006. From the baseball clubhouse, Joe Espada is out after 3 seasons as the Astros manager in Houston. Phillies say they're keeping Don Mattingly as their manager, 2-year contract. ESPN analyst Tim Kirkchin.
18: He should be back. He was 24 games over 500 for a team that was really struggling when he arrived. He's Don Mattingly. He's had a lot of managerial experiences. But now, you know this, They're going to have to figure out a bunch of positions on this team. They have multiple player personnel questions, probably way too many for a team that won 93 games last year. So let's not blame Rob Thompson for the slow start.
19: Yep.
18: And let's not blame Don Mattingly for them getting knocked out earlier than they would like. They need some work done on this team, and they're going to have to start it pretty soon.
16: Managers, especially in the National League, certainly in the spotlight this week in the League Championship Series, too.
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5: Number 5.
16: If you showed up a little late for Game 3 of the NLCS, Things started without you, as our Boog Chombi noted.
9: So here we go. Snell ready to work, and the first offering of the game is hit in the air, right field, well struck. Tucker going back, and it's gone! First pitch of the game, Cheerio over the right field wall, into the pavilion, into the sun, and the Brewers have jumped in front, 1-0. Wow!
19: Number four.
16: Not long until we get to see this for real, but Wednesday, preseason action, and Giannis put on a show, one assist shy of a triple-double. WPLG Local 10.
9: Look out, Giannis with Porter defending. A blow-by.
21: Oh, the blow-by, the perfectly thrown lob of the Nick Richards dunk.
22: At it again is the Greek Freak on the lob. He no looks that lob.
19: Number three.
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23: Stars to win it with a save. Brock Nelson will try and keep it going. A fantastic game tonight. Nelson, the veteran, on to Smith. Stopped by the Stars netminder. And Dallas has come into Colorado and beaten the Avalanche in the shootout. 3-2, the final score.
19: Number two.
16: For the third time in their four wins this season, Capitals finish with at least five goals. Capitals Radio Network.
24: A shot, they score! Justin Hall let it go from the right point. I don't think anyone touched it on the way in. It might be two in two games.
19: Number one.
16: Back to the diamond. Dodgers took the lead in the bottom of the sixth of game three, which could have led to some second guessing for the Brewers had it not been for their top of the seventh.
9: The pitch. Swing and a high fly ball, right field. This ball's back. This one's got a chance. And it's gone! Into the pavilion over the right field wall. Jake Bowers will touch a ball. And the Brewers have the lead on pitch number 11. Wanted it back from Jake Bowers.
16: Jake Bowers, the two-run go-ahead shot. Garrett Mitchell follows that with a solo home run. Back-to-back home runs for the Brewers in the top of the seventh. Blake Snell pitching in the seventh inning for the first time in all of 2026. And he gives up those back-to-back homers. As for extending his starter into the seventh, hindsight, of course, 2020 for skipper Dave Roberts.
25: Through the sixth inning, and then once we got to the seventh inning, I think he retired 13 or 14 in a row, and his stuff was really good. I don't think that they were seeing him well, and I was trying to get him three more hitters, and we had Evan, you know, for that fourth hitter. He had his way with those two lefties and took care of Vaughn, and obviously the leadoff walk hurt. Hasn't given up a homer all year, but it's baseball, and for me, I felt good with where Blake's stuff was at, and you know, you got to give Bowers credit. He put together another good at bat.

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4: Here's your ESPN Radio Tri-State Forecast. Cloudy skies expected overnight with lows around 51. Cloudy skies expected again Thursday, rain showers likely. Daytime highs approaching 58. Cloudy skies expected Thursday night, chance of rain showers, lows level off around 44. Right now, 55. I'm staff meteorologist Jennifer Wojcicki on ESPN Radio, AM 1590 WPVL.
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10: The pitch. Swing and a high fly ball right field. This ball's back. This one's got a chance. And it's gone! Into the pavilion over the right field wall. Jake Bowers will touch them all. And the Brewers have the lead on pitch number 11.
2: The Guardians and Rays get set for Game 3 of the ALCS in Cleveland.
11: It means a lot that they trust me to go Game 3, first game in Cleveland, up against, I think, you know, one of their best guys. So it's going to be a good game. I'm really excited for the challenge and the opportunity, like I said.
2: We have the best moments from around the ice in the NHL.
12: Leonard over to Beauvillier with a shot. He lifts that one wide. Lane Hudson deep into the Washington zone, center, and they score. And it's Josh Anderson for the second time tonight to tie it at 3.
2: Plus, the Seahawks and Broncos get set for Thursday night football at Mile High.
13: We're playing a real good defense. You know, we've got to get ready for what they do defensively. They're complete in all three areas. Mike's done a real good job in a really short period of time putting together.

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2: 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The landscape for Thursday in Major League Baseball getting interesting. Mother Nature taking aim at Cleveland, so baseball moving up the start time for Game 3 by 5 hours. We've got afternoon baseball on Thursday. For the folks in Ohio, maybe a good day to use some of that accrued PTO or get dismissed early from school. ALCS moved up 5 hours. Baseball also moving up the start time of the NLCS by 1 hour. Game 4 getting underway slightly earlier than expected. As for Game 3, the action on Wednesday getting underway early there as well.
3: So here we go. Snell ready to work, and the first offering of the game is hit in the air, right field, well struck. Tucker going back, and it's gone! First pitch of the game, Cheerio over the right field wall, into the pavilion, into the sun, and the Brewers have jumped in front, 1-0. Wow!
2: First pitch from there. For the next handful of innings, it was a pitcher's duel between Robert Gasser and Blake Snell.
3: The 1-2. Swing and a miss. Struck him out. That's a half dozen strikeouts for Blake Snell as he mows him down. 1-2-3 in the third.
4: The 1-2.
3: Breaking ball hit on the ground to the right side. There to pick it up, Terang throws to first. Freeman is out. And solid work by Gasser as he goes 5 shutout innings.
2: Dodgers and Brewers went to the 6th with Milwaukee leading 1-0. That first pitch homer, still the difference. Bottom of the 6th. 3 walks, loading the bases with 1 out for the Dodgers.
3: Smith waits the pitch. Swing and a high fly ball, well struck. Left center field. That ball's back. Off the wall! Hernandez is in. Tucker's on his heels. Ohtani to third. And it's a 2-run double for Will Smith. And the Dodgers have the lead 2-1.
2: Close to a grand slam, but it's a 2-run double instead. Dodgers take the lead. Still had runners at second and third with one out, but
3: he's got Ohtani at third, Smith at second. A 1-2 is in there, got him looking, and Edmund is gone on strikes, and Hall able to limit the damage. He strikes out back-to-back hitters to end the inning, and the Dodgers lead 2.
2: L.A. could not add to the lead. They still took a 1-run lead to the 7th. But Milwaukee apparently figures out Blake Snell.
3: Swing and a high fly ball, right field. This ball's back. This one's got a chance. And it's gone! Into the pavilion over the right field wall. Jake Bowers will touch them all. And the Brewers have the lead on pitch number 11. What an at bat from Jake Bowers.
4: And the pitch.
3: Swing and a high fly ball, right field. That ball is back. That ball is gone. And Mitchell will touch them all as they come pouring out of the first base dugout of the Brewers. And Mitchell slowly circles the bases. The Brewers now lead it 4-2.
2: Brewers grabbing the lead in the 7th. They had another run in the 8th, courtesy of a wild pitch. An RBI single from Joey Ortiz in the 9th makes it 6-2. It was just up to Trevor McGill to slam the door.
3: 3-2 pitch. Swing and a foul tip into the mitt of Contreras. And that's the ball game. And the Milwaukee Brewers are 1 win away from the World Series. McGill closes it out. And the Brewers win it 6-2 the final. What a performance by the Brewers.
2: Boog Shambi calling it right here on ESPN Radio. 6-2 the final. Milwaukee's taken the first 3 of the best of 7. Milwaukee's first 3-0 series lead in franchise history. Brewers were swept by the Dodgers in last year's NLCS. No team in baseball history has swept a playoff series against a team that swept them the previous year. Dodgers trailing 3-0 in a best of 7 series for the first time since the World Series in 1966. They led this one 2-1 in the 7th. They wind up losing it 6-2. Jake Bowers, his third career postseason home run, his go-ahead shot capping an at-bat that went all the way to 11 pitches. After the win, spoke with our Aldin Gonzalez.
4: You did it again, another long at-bat leading to a good result. This one, 11 pitches leading to the go-ahead home run. Take us through it.
5: No, again, it was just, I don't know, man. Mine went blank, found the flow, went into compete mode, and just happy I put a good swing on it.
4: Jake, what is it about this Brewers offense that any time the Dodgers seem to be building momentum, you guys would come right back and take it from them?
5: It's not just the offense. It's not just the offense. As a team, we have each other's backs. We have each other's backs. Our only goal in the game is to pick each other up and play for each other, man, and that's what that was about right there.
4: We talked a lot about the bullpen in this series, but today seeing Robert Gasser throw up 5 scoreless innings against that lineup, what was it like watching him work today?
5: Man, so impressive. So impressive what he did. Didn't have the easiest year, but he's been firing on all cylinders for a few months now, and it's been fun to watch.
4: You got a 3-0 lead on the back-to-back reigning champions. How does it feel? What's the mindset moving forward for this team?
5: Mindset's the same, man. Win tonight. We got another game tomorrow. We're going to come out, stay focused, and, keep the same mentality.
2: Jake Bowers, second straight game where he's had an at-bat of at least 11 pitches. Brewers hitting back-to-back home runs for the third time in their playoff history. Those homers coming off Blake Snell.
6: I mean, yes, wild that that's happened in back-to-back postseasons, but it's part of the game, and it wasn't going to define me, just frustrated. I was able to lock in just because I was focused. I knew what I needed to do, and that's part of the game, but to give up a leadoff home run to start the game is just frustrating, but I'll learn from it.
2: Blake Snell, 6-plus innings, gave up ultimately 4 earned runs on 4 hits, walked 2, struck out 9, first time pitching into the 7th inning in 11 starts this season, had retired 14 straight batters before allowing those 3 runs in the 7th inning. Dodgers wind up losing. They're in an 0-3 hole. Manager Dave Roberts.
7: Not sure. I haven't digested this one. They're going to run a bullpen game. So just trying to figure out, which guys we want to be in there, how you kind of construct the lineup. But I haven't thought about that one yet.
2: See what happens in game 4 on Thursday as Milwaukee takes the first 3. ESPN analyst Tim Kirchin.
8: Buck Showalter called me the other day and he said, Tim, it's not little ball that the Brewers play. It's baseball. And they play the game of baseball better than any team, certainly in the National League. They put the ball in play. They steal bases. They're an elite defensive team. They almost became the first team since the 1959 White Sox to have the best record in baseball with the fewest home runs. They have more ways to score than any team in the major leagues. And yet, in this series, they have out-homered the Dodgers 5-0. This year, the Brewers had only 10 games in which they hit 3 home runs. That was the fewest such games. And yet, in the biggest game of the season, they hit 3 home runs to put this away and take a 3-0 lead. Watching the Brewers play is so much fun, and I am hoping that every other team out there is watching the Rays and the Guardians, but especially now the Brewers, because this is the blueprint on how to play the game properly, and they have done it all year.
9: None of this should be a shock to anyone, should it?
8: Scott, they won 103 games this year. They've been a really good team for several years now. But let's not forget, against the Dodgers last year, they got swept. They scored 4 runs in 4 games. They hit 118 as a team. And the biggest difference between last year's team and this year is Jake Bowers. Jake Bowers is 31 years old. He's with his 5th Major League team. His home run high in his career coming into this year was 12. He hit 26 home runs this year and is the biggest reason why this offense has gotten even better. And he has now put together the 2 biggest at-bats in this league championship series. The 12 pitch at-bat for a walk against Yamamoto and then that ridiculous 11 pitch at-bat tonight against Blake Snell with the 3-run homer. he has personified what the Brewers are. They find people, they bring them in, and they get better when they get to Milwaukee. So impressive what this kid is doing and what the Brewers are doing.
2: Game four in L.A., Brewers-Dodgers. Brewers going for the sweep. We'll hear it here on ESPN Radio. Our coverage, 7:30 Eastern time. That one's going to follow the afternoon matchup in the ALCS, the one that's been moved up because of weather in Cleveland. Rays, Guardians, our coverage, 12:30 Eastern here on ESPN Radio. Right now, SportsCenter all night.
10: Good starting field position for not Lamar Jackson, but Tyler Huntley in at quarterback. Lamar, of course, came up limp after getting tackled on a sack late in that second quarter. He comes to the sideline. He's questionable to return with a lower body injury. He is on the sideline with no helmet and a beanie on.
2: So it sounded last weekend, WBAL Ravens quarterback Lamar Jackson did not practice Wednesday, but as for this weekend, Coach Jesse Minter?
11: It's definitely day-to-day. You know, I think a lot of times those things, right when they happen, you're not sure, and as you gather information, you look at stuff. But again, like to Lamar's credit, he's working his butt off. He's doing everything he can to be out here, and when he's able to be, then he will.
2: Our Adam Schefter gathering information. Sources telling him the two-time MVP has a realistic chance to return Sunday against Cleveland. Jesse Minter saying that Jackson's considered day-to-day, as we heard, with that left ankle injury. ESPN analyst Jeff Saturday, Jason McCourty, Kyle Brandt with Greeny on GetUp.
12: The Ravens plus Lamar Jackson equals what?
13: Yeah, a Super Bowl contender. They're 4-1 right now. I think this is the most slept-on team in the NFL. Jesse Minter's done a good job. They beat a very good Atlanta team with Huntley at the helm. They shut down Bijan Robinson. They forced Penix to beat him from the pocket. Went to overtime, but they found a way to win. It's a good football team, and they are put together well. And if Lamar comes back and plays to his level, it will bring them to it.
14: Yeah, we probably haven't talked enough about Lamar Jackson and Declan Doyle, new offensive coordinator, and the magic they've been able to make so far. Lamar Jackson being back, this is the same Baltimore Ravens team we've seen in the past, though. Like, it's not going to matter until January comes along.
13: That's true.
14: And Mark Andrews makes a big catch or doesn't fumble the ball. Lamar Jackson is able to make that key play to propel. They're in the same exact boat as, Kyle, you mentioned, of Josh Allen and the Buffalo Bills. Like, yeah, this is what we expect. Like, they're a very good football team. They're going to win a ton of games. When the playoffs start, then we'll start talking
15: it's
14: about
15: it. It's dueling Spider-Man teams. They're the Bills of the Beltway, and that's fine. We can get there. Yeah. I'll tell you this. If I'm a Ravens fan, right, I don't love this report. Like, I don't like realistic chance for Lamar. Give him another week. You have Snoop. Give us the next episode. Like, I am ready for the backup quarterback. I don't like rushing. See, Jason, I'm for the culture. I don't like rushing the quarterback at all.
2: Jackson sprained his ankle in the win over the Titans October 4th, then sat out Sunday night's overtime win over the Falcons. All of the Week 6 action getting underway tonight.
1: Seahawks at Broncos.
16: I think if you're the Seattle Seahawks, you got to send a message that you're still a reigning Super Bowl champions and you're going to have a lot to say. And I think if you lose a game like this coming up, I think it spells problems for Seattle.
17: Why would I go out there worried about throwing an interception? Why would I go out there trying to throw every football 50 yards down the field? Just play the play. If the play's there, hit it. If it's not there, check it down, run, throw it away, punt. Who cares? And I have to just remind myself not to play hero ball. It's just one play at a time. Do exactly what I'm supposed to do. And who cares? If the play causes me to throw an interception and I forced it and that was there and I like what I saw, it may happen. It's happened before, it may happen again.
18: You can't play the quarterback position worried about forcing turnovers or worried about throwing an interception. That's the problem. He's not playing the play. I almost feel like Bo Nix has the yips a little bit when it comes to his progression reads.
19: If he didn't get hurt, they could have won the AFC last year.
20: Bo looks like a quarterback whose head is completely and totally spinning.
16: You're the starting quarterback for the Denver Broncos. You don't get injured. The likelihood is that you're in the Super Bowl last year. And here you are talking about, you think about this and you think about that, but then you say, okay, why think about that all? Just run the play. No. You're supposed to be out there being a leader and a stud.
21: No qualifying quarterback has taken longer before throwing this season than Sam Darnold, about 3.25 seconds. That's about 0.4 seconds slower than he was getting the ball out last season.
22: It feels like Sam Darnold is just getting hit far too often, and the sacks are up. And I think it's a combination of playing slow and then drifting.
23: It's like he doesn't know. We don't want to throw interceptions, you know. Like, stay positive, stick to it, trust your reads, take care of the ball.
24: Yeah, obviously a short week. You know, we're rolling. Just another opportunity.
0: go out there, play good football. Obviously learned a lot from last week. I think it's really the same thing of what I said right after the game. You know, just got to be a little bit more decisive.
2: Seahawks Broncos getting week six underway with the Thursday night matchup. Stingy defense early in the season. That's next. SportsCenter All Night continues. It's ESPN Radio.
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5: Here's your ESPN Radio Tri-State Forecast. Cloudy skies expected overnight with lows around 51. Cloudy skies expected again Thursday, rain showers likely. Daytime highs approaching 58. Cloudy skies expected Thursday night, chance of rain showers, lows level off around 44. Currently 51. I'm staff meteorologist Jennifer Wojcicki on ESPN Radio, AM 1590 WPVL.
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26: 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Coming up on Thursday, Peter King stops by in person. Bob Costas zooms in to talk about the baseball playoff latest. And Kevin Pollak joins us to talk Tulsa King and everything else. 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
2: 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A night ago, 32 teams in action on the ice. It gave us a grand total of 112 goals, the most in the four-year history of the Frozen Frenzy, too shy of the NHL record for the most on any single day. We did not have 100 goals on Wednesday. We did have 13 plus the one awarded for the shootout win in Denver.
6: Stars can win it with a save. Brock Nelson will try and keep it going. A fantastic game tonight. Nelson, the veteran, on to Smith. Stopped by the Stars netminder. And Dallas has come into Colorado and beaten the Avalanche in the shootout. 3-2, the final score.
2: 96.7 FM, the Ticket. Stars get the shootout win. 3-2. Two goals allowed to the Avs. Dallas has allowed 12 goals this season. Fewest in the NHL. 8 goals against in the last 6 games. Stars' last 3 wins against the Avs have all been shootout winners. Goes in the books as a 3-2 win for the Stars. The other 9 goals on Wednesday coming between the Canadiens and the Capitals.
7: Leonard over to Beauvillier with a shot. He lifts that one wide. Lane Hudson sends it through center ice. Deep to the Washington zone. Center, and they score. And it's Josh Anderson for the second time tonight, set up by Alex Newhook to tie it at 3.
2: TSN 690 as Montreal ties it in the second. But then in the third,
8: a shot, they score! Justin Hall let it go from the right point. I don't think anyone touched it on the way in. It might be 2-2 games, and the Capitals have taken a 4-3 lead. Justin Hall gets it for Washington.
2: First Capitals defenseman to score in each of his first 2 games with the franchise. Capitals Radio Network. Washington wins at 5-4 over the Canadiens. They're 3-1 at home this season. They've scored at least 5 goals in 3 of their 4 wins. Alex Ovechkin gets an assist, 760 career assists, 2 behind Nicklas Backstrom for the franchise record. SportsCenter All Night, ESPN Radio. Big weekend coming up for college football. Top 5 matchup between Ohio State and Indiana, Mississippi State LSU, Alabama Tennessee, Mizzou Ole Miss, Oklahoma State, Houston, all matchups involving ranked teams. Ditto for 8th-ranked BYU and number 2 Notre Dame. Irish, a little banged up, ESPN's Pete Thamel.
9: Leonard Moore missed the Stanford game after suffering a concussion the week earlier in the University of North Carolina game. I've been told that Leonard Moore, although his status is questionable, is on track to come back and play in this game. Obviously, he has to go through concussion protocol, so nothing is given until he does, but I've been told there's optimism for his trajectory to get back for this huge game in Provo. Obviously, he's one of the 5 best players in the sport. It would obviously be huge for that Notre Dame defense. Also, key for that Notre Dame defense, they get back Kingston Vilamu-Asa, linebacker. He's off the injury report. He'd been dealing with a thumb injury, and we'll find out later this week on Jason Onye, the defensive lineman. He is questionable with an ankle injury.
2: And as for the keys for this matchup, ESPN analyst Roddy Jones and Tom Luganville.
10: I think for BYU, it is imperative they find a way to run the football between the tackles, particularly in the red area. Just 2 touchdowns and 5 attempts a week ago versus Iowa State, but it's the physical inside run game that they're lacking with LJ Martin. How do they get it back without him in the lineup?
11: Luke, it's such a big question and topic of conversation that it had Pete Thamel chiming in on the group chat today. That's how you know something is big and important. But I'm looking at that BYU defense and the challenge that it's going to create for Notre Dame offensively. This is the best unit on defense that Notre Dame has seen all year long. The front is incredibly experienced and they are big and physical. At linebacker and in the secondary, they are as athletic as anybody in the country with Kaita Luwa at the linebacker position, who is as quick, as fast, and explosive as anybody at that position in the country. And then Faletau Satuala on the back end is super lengthy at safety. So that BYU defense is going to present some challenges for Notre Dame.
2: College game day will be in Provo. BYU, Notre Dame, huge showdown this weekend. As for the showdown between 4th-ranked Ohio State at number 5 Indiana, ESPN analyst Greg McElroy.
13: I'm actually going to go with Indiana here, Jay, and it's hard for me right now to watch Indiana and think that I've seen their very best. I don't think I have. And yet still the numbers reflect a very good football team. They're going to have to turn this game into a line of scrimmage battle. The one weak spot right now for Ohio State is their offensive line, and I think Indiana's defensive line can attack that group. They have 49 tackles for loss this year. They have 20 sacks through 6 games. It's 3rd nationally in both categories. And if you look at last year, that's where they won the game. They sacked Julian Sand five times in the Big Ten championship game. They held Ohio State to just 58 rushing yards on 26 attempts. They're going to have to dominate the line of scrimmage, not just with their defensive line, but also their offensive line by running the football and manufacturing big plays. And they have the personnel at not just wide receiver, but at quarterback to be able to potentially do that.
14: Ohio State and Indiana from Bloomington, Indiana, 6-0 on the season, trying to stay unbeaten. That's a noon kickoff. Also at noon, number 7, Texas hosting Florida in the SEC. That one will be on ABC. Mississippi State, LSU on ESPN in that matchup of ranked teams. We'll also see top-ranked Georgia this weekend facing Auburn. That one a 3:30 kick on ESPN. An 0-3 hole. It's a tough deficit. That's next. SportsCenter All Night. It's ESPN Radio.
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18: Sunday morning football's on NFL Network. A division rivalry abroad is on in the London game as C.J. Stroud and the Texans look to take down Trevor Lawrence and the Jaguars. 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
14: Heading into week 6. 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
14: Rams' Alaric Jackson is still suspended, but it's been cut from 2 games to 1 after that punch following the Monday Night Football game. Baseball moving up game 3 of the ALCS. It's now a matinee matchup thanks to Mother Nature heading into Ohio. Dodgers now have their backs to the wall.
0: Game 3 from Dodger Stadium. So here we go. Snell ready to work. Is hit in the air, right field, well struck. Tucker going back, and it's gone! First pitch of the game, Cheerio over the right field wall, into the pavilion, into the sun. Wow! Swing, and a high fly ball, right field. This ball's back. This one's got a chance, and it's gone!
3: This is who they are. This is what they do. Trying to move to a game away from the World Series.
4: Our guys have, you know, been battle tested. It's an elimination game. We just got to get a win.
14: Brewers took the first two at home, and then Wednesday they take game 3 in LA. 6-2 the final. Brewers were swept by the Dodgers a year ago in the NLCS. Now they're on the verge of sweeping the Dodgers. John Shambi, Doug Glanville have had the call of the NLCS for us here on ESPN Radio. Back to L.A. Boog.
5: All right, Jay, thanks very much. And how about the Milwaukee Brewers? They're up 3 games to none in the NLCS. One more win, and they're on their way to the World Series. So many places you can go. The performance of Gasser, the performance of D.L. Hall, and then, of course, Bowers and that amazing at-bat for the second time in this series, Doug.
12: And that's what we've seen, a complete team. And they are consistent, and the things that they're good at, they continue to use as pressure points against their opponent. Even the Los Angeles Dodgers did not have answers. And in fact, they counterpunched. The Brewers are always counterpunching. The Dodgers put up 2, and it was a little shocking. Uribe has been flawless this postseason. He finally gives up some run. His command isn't there. And right away, when they get into the dugout, they put up 3 with back-to-back home runs with Bowers and Mitchell. So we heard the postgame on Bowers talking about having each other's back. That's what it seems like they play. Someone has a bad outing, they pick them up in the next inning. And then their bullpen all around that just slaps up zeros. And, you know, so if they get a lead, they hold it. And if they're close, they keep it close. And then they get the hit. So they scored many ways tonight, stole a base, they do it all. And they showed that they can go toe-to-toe with the Dodgers on the road, and it was an exclamation point tonight.
5: Blake Snell was dominant until he wasn't. Yeah. There's one spot that I think everybody agreed the Dodgers had an advantage, and that was the starting rotation, and that just has not impacted things from a Dodger perspective the way they had hoped.
12: Well, it seems like against the Brewers, it's one team where you could have a starting rotation, but you better go 9. And it's hard. Nobody's really going 9. As soon as they come out, they find responses to their bullpen. And they seem to tack on and get you at that weak point. And it seemed like the right lane, right? Blake Snell goes in, and it's like, okay, a couple lefties are coming up. Okay, we'll leave them in. Home run, home run. And then they're just like stunned. But that's what the Brewers have done. And once they had that lead, they absolutely held on to it.
5: Glass now goes for the Dodgers. The Brewers didn't even announce a starter, so we'll wait and see whether it's Chad Patrick or Shane Drouin. But regardless, you know the way Milwaukee goes about it, they're going to try and finish off the Dodgers tomorrow in 4.
12: Absolutely, and they know that, yes, even if they have a starter go 2-3, they have guys like Aaron Ashby that eat up 3 more innings. So they're not worried with this bullpen because their bullpen can cover any part of the game. That's their strength. They have guys that match up in any lane, and that's why they continue to protect leads when they get them.
5: Brewers win it 6-2, the final, and they're up 3 games to none in this best-of-7 National League Championship Series. For Doug Glanville, I'm John Shambi, right here in your home for every pitch of the World Series, Major League Baseball on ESPN Radio and the ESPN app. Now we send it back to Jay Reynolds in the studio.
14: All right, Boog, Dodgers trailing 3-0 in the best-of-7 series for the first time since the 1966 World Series. In Game 3, they had a 2-1 lead in the 7th inning, but the Brewers rally, get the 6-2 win. Brewers are up 3-0 in the series. First time they've had a 3-0 series lead in franchise history. What has manager Pat Murphy told the team?
6: I don't need to tell them anything. Like, we don't change any. There's nothing to change. You know, no, the Dodgers are an incredible team that's won back-to-back championships. You think they're not good enough to come back and win a game against us or come back and play well? I know how good they are. Our guys know how good they are. Our guys know what we're up against. But that doesn't change anything. We come out and play the same way every time. No matter how I feel. You know what I mean? Like, this, it really doesn't. You know what I mean? There's no feeling good, feeling bad. It's just onward. You know, like I've said, like the goal the whole time from spring training, February 9th, the first day we got together, the goal the whole time is just like build a resiliency and a passion for being in the now and a passion for winning tonight and then let them tap us on the shoulder when it's over.
14: Team to take a 3-0 series lead and a best of seven have gone on to win the series 98% of the time. They're 41-1. The one team to lose was the Yankees in 2004 against the Boston Red Sox. Game four coming up on Thursday. Game three did see Shohei Ohtani in the lineup despite being dropped to sixth. He was on base three times in the loss with a walk. He was hit by a pitch and had a single in the eighth inning. First time since September 1st he's reached base three times in a game. As for his future as a two-way player, Katie Wu, the Dodgers reporter for The Athletic earlier on ESPN Radio.
7: The real answer is it's just too soon. And the Dodgers have said nothing that would indicate that they would change that. I think they might change how they deploy him, how they use him. Maybe it's not for a full two-way season. Maybe it's similar to what they did in 2025 when he was coming back from injury and he ramped back up in the second half. But if Shohei Ohtani wants to pitch, he's going to pitch. That's kind of how they got into this predicament this season in the first place, was his insistence that even though he was pitching through some knee pain and right bicep soreness, that he could still return and be a pitcher by this season. I don't fault any player for trying to do everything they can to return back to the field, and especially Shohei, who has not pitched consistently since 2023. But while hindsight is 2020, you look back and you wonder, was his insistence to return to the mound the main cause in his lack of ability right now?
14: The NLCS could come to an end Thursday. Dodgers trying to avoid a sweep and force a game five. Brewers looking to uncork some champagne. Game three of the ALCS comes up today too. Guardians and Rays, that series tied 1-1 after the first two at the Trop. Game three moved up from a 6 p.m. start in Cleveland to 1 o'clock in the afternoon as they're expecting weather to come in. That could bode well for Guardian starter Gavin Williams, ESPN analyst Tim Kirchin.
8: We've seen his numbers in day games against his numbers in night games. He's way better in day games, but he's great wherever he pitches. He led the league, the American League, in strikeouts this year. And, of course, he got the final out of Game 4 against the White Sox and then started Game 5 of the LDS and struck out 12. He is the only pitcher in Major League history to strike out 12 and allow one hit in a winner-take-all game. That's how dominant he was in the winner-take-all game that got the Guardians to the next round. Amazing.
9: As for the Rays, Tim, they're relentless at the plate and on the bases. They've committed one error in five games here in the postseason. But what stands out about the way Kevin Cash uses that bullpen?
8: Well, the bullpen's been great. Every part of their pitching staff has been great. But he has so many big, versatile arms out there. And the way he's used Ian Seymour, who was a starter but now can give them extra innings in relief. Cam Boozer's been great. Kevin Kelly. And Brian Baker, of course. He has four saves and hasn't allowed a hit yet. So you take that elite defense, put the ball in play, really good rotation, and now this bullpen is as hot as it's been all year.
14: Game three coming up on Thursday with the change by Major League Baseball. Our coverage starts now at 12:30 Eastern Time. NLCS Game 4, our coverage at 7:30 Eastern. Every pitch of baseball's postseason is here on ESPN Radio. Right now, SportsCenter all night.
21: There's only 7 seconds on the clock. There are no timeouts. This is going to end up in a tie if they don't spike it. Wow. It ends up in a tie.
22: Trying to gain more for the kick. Right call is honestly, we can go clock it early.
23: I'm happy it wasn't a loss, and I'm sad it wasn't a win. That's how I feel.
14: We're on the verge of Week 6, but the head shaking continues from what we saw in Week 5, like the Commanders settling for a tie after that botched ending of their game with the Giants. We heard Micah Parsons on his podcast having the back of his former defensive coordinator when they were in Dallas Dan Quinn, who's now the head coach in Washington.
2: Jaden Daniels probably cost my man Dan Quinn his job, to be honest with you.
10: That's tough.
2: To be honest with you. And I'm a big Jaden Daniels fan. But the reality is, like, he probably cost a lot of people their jobs this past weekend.
14: There's been some pushback aimed at Parsons, who's now in Green Bay and not on either team involved. But, says our Stephen A. Smith, why?
11: I think it's fair. I think he's right on the money. I think that we have to take into account this is not just some dude speaking about somebody he doesn't know. He has a relationship with Dan Quinn. Dan Quinn was the defensive coordinator in Dallas for years when he was there. He is no scrub. He is an elite player when he's healthy on the field. He has the credentials to say what he says. He has the relationship with Dan Quinn to justify him sticking his nose into somebody else's business. Because in his eyes, Dan Quinn is his business because that's his former boss as a defensive coordinator. Not to mention the fact that he's absolutely right in terms of what he said. It's nothing that he said wrong about Jaden Daniels. Not only that, he acknowledged the respect that he has for him and the affection that he has for him because he knows the brother can play and he talked about liking him. But there's no doubt about it. When there's 12 seconds left on the clock and you don't have a timeout, as a quarterback in your third year, you're supposed to get rid of the damn football. The last thing you're supposed to do is be running inbounds or getting sacked, which is what Jaden Daniels did. So everything Micah Parsons said is absolutely on the money. Last point. If we can talk about a sport we never played, particularly on that level, how the hell are we going to sit up there with a straight face and look at them who are actually playing the sport and tell them they should be quiet? We can talk about teammates and calling out your teammates or lack of decorum or anything like that. We can talk about those things. But at the end of the day, he ain't a member of the Washington Commanders. He doesn't owe Jaden Daniels anything, okay? If anything, you know what? He's going to side with Dan Quinn. And so it makes perfect sense, but most importantly, he has the credentials to do it. He knows what the hell he's talking about. What he said was absolutely correct, and he said it about a man he supports because it's the man that helped make him the player that he is.
13: I agree with Micah Parsons. I think he is in his right to address this because it's situational football. And I'll disagree with him on one point. He said it would have been different if Jaden Daniels was a rookie. No chance. Every high schooler in America that plays quarterback knows in a 2-minute drill, no matter what the play is, the first thing I do is check the clock. How many timeouts do I have? What's the situation? So it's inexcusable that, especially because, and you said it, Stephen A., not just 13, 12 seconds here. They had almost 50 seconds when the previous play was called. I don't care if Dan Quinn read him the Cheesecake Factory menu instead of a play call. The quarterback on the field looks at the clock. You have to know the situation. If a pass play is called, you know, got to throw it out of bounds, can't scramble around. The reason Micah Parsons is right to throw in his opinion is because it was egregious. I think players should be allowed to critique football because they play it too.
14: ESPN analyst Jordan Rogers. As for Parsons' status, he won't be playing Sunday against the Cowboys, although he did say on his podcast that if this was a Super Bowl week, he would play. He's yet to return to practice from last season's torn ACL, and meniscus remains on the PUP list. As for the status of Caleb Williams in Chicago, ESPN Bears reporter Courtney Cronin.
15: Caleb Williams was back in the fold at walkthrough today. He is listed as a full participant on the injury report. The Bears will have two actual practices Thursday and Friday, which certainly will factor into the decision as to whether he plays in Atlanta in week 6. But coming off that extensive 30-minute workout that he had at Lambeau Field last Sunday, this is all very good news. Now, Ben Johnson said it's still fluid as to whether Williams will play and what that quarterback decision will be for the Falcons game, but it's trending in the right direction. Now, behind Williams, though, if he's not able to go, QB2, still up in the air. Ben Johnson said he's deciding between Case Keenum and Tyson Bagent about who will be getting those snaps should Williams not be able to play, but the offense as a whole can certainly benefit from his presence being back out there. Roma Dunze said the number one thing he's missed without Williams is 18's playmaking. Nobody does it quite like him. And in order for this team to reset today, the way that they are trying to move on from that really ugly Green Bay loss, Dunze said you just have to put it behind you and come out with a win. That is truly the only thing that will make this Bears team feel better moving forward.
14: Bears Falcons in Atlanta Sunday. Falcons quarterback Michael Penix expected to start, says he felt good at practice. MRI was positive, as were the imaging results. Penix suffered a rib injury in the final minute of the fourth quarter in the overtime loss to Baltimore. We head into week 6 with 3 unbeaten teams and 3-0-5. Raiders started with 3 straight wins before their three-point loss to the still unbeaten Chiefs and their Week 5 blowout loss to the Patriots. Time to turn to the first overall pick in the draft. Earlier on the Golics, Mike Senior.
10: They're 3-2. There are four teams in the AFC that are 4-1, and then the next closest teams are all 3-2. They're 3-2. How unfair would that be to the rest of the players on the team if you were to pull Kirk Cousins, who has 12 touchdowns, 4 interceptions, completing over 65% of his passes? I know he doesn't move very well, but all of a sudden you put a rookie in. Think of the rookie mistakes you're going to go through. How could you give up on a team that's 3-2?
14: Raiders host the 4-1 Bills on Sunday. Straight ahead, what are the keys for Thursday? SportsCenter All Night continues. 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
14: 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Week 6 kicks off with a Thursday night matchup in Denver. Seahawks, Broncos. Denver coming off a win over the Chargers, although not that impressive for the Broncos. As for the keys for Seattle in the matchup, ESPN analyst Mina Kimes.
1: Sam Darnold needs to not turn the ball over. Obvious, I know, coming off a game in which the Seahawks turned it over 4 times, 3 inside their own 15-yard line. Very hard to win football games that way. And to be fair, it wasn't entirely Sam Darnold. There were 2 fumbles as well. But something that Darnold has struggled with since coming back is pressure. In fact, on the season, he is the second worst QBR under pressure in the entire NFL, second only to Bo Nix. And of course, we know this Denver Broncos defense can get after it. Particularly worried about Zach Allen on the interior, Nick Bonito too. But to me, if Sam could just protect the football, they should be able to win this because the quarterback I alluded to on the other side has been struggling, and I think the Seahawks defense will get after it.
14: Seahawks' last win in Denver was in 2006. From the baseball clubhouse, Joe Espada is out after 3 seasons as the Astros manager in Houston. Phillies say they're keeping Don Mattingly as their manager, 2-year contract. ESPN analyst Tim Kirkchen.
3: He should be back. He was 24 games over 500 for a team that was really struggling when he arrived. He's Don Mattingly. He's had a lot of managerial experiences. But now, you know this, They're going to have to figure out a bunch of positions on this team. They have multiple player personnel questions, probably way too many for a team that won 93 games last year. So let's not blame Rob Thompson for the slow start.
4: Yep.
3: And let's not blame Don Mattingly for them getting knocked out earlier than they would like. They need some work done on this team, and they're going to have to start it pretty soon.
14: Managers, especially in the National League, certainly in the spotlight this week in the League Championship Series, too.
0: SportsCenter All Night.
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5: How good is that? Are you not entertained?
0: Number 5.
14: If you showed up a little late for Game 3 of the NLCS, things started without you, as our Boog Chompy noted.
6: So here we go. Snell ready to work, and the first offering of the game is hit in the air, right field, well struck. Tucker going back, and it's gone! First pitch of the game, Cheerio over the right field wall, into the pavilion, into the sun, and the Brewers have jumped in front, 1-0. Wow!
0: Number 4.
14: Not long until we get to see this for real, but Wednesday, preseason action, and Giannis put on a show. 1 assist shy of a triple-double. WPLG Local 10.
6: Look out, Giannis with Porter defending. A blow-by.
5: Oh, what a play!
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7: Got it again as the Greek Freak on the lob. He no looks that lob.
0: Number 3.
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6: Stars can win it with a save. Brock Nelson will try and keep it going. A fantastic game tonight. Nelson, the veteran, on to Smith. Stopped by the Stars netminder. And Dallas has come into Colorado and beaten the Avalanche in the shootout. 3-2, the final score.
0: Number 2.
14: For the third time in their 4 wins this season, Capitals finish with at least 5 goals. Capitals Radio Network.
5: A shot, they score! Justin Hall let it go from the right point. I don't think anyone touched it on the way in. That might be 2 in 2 games.
0: Number 1.
14: Back to the diamond. Dodgers took the lead in the bottom of the 6th of Game 3, which could have led to some second guessing for the Brewers had it not been for their top of the 7th.
6: The pitch. Swing and a high fly ball, right field. This ball's back. This one's got a chance. And it's gone! Into the pavilion over the right field wall. Jake Bowers will touch them all. And the Brewers have the lead on pitch number 11. Wanted it back from Jake Bowers.
14: Jake Bowers, the 2-run go-ahead shot. Garrett Mitchell follows that with a solo home run. Back-to-back home runs for the Brewers in the top of the 7th. Blake Snell pitching in the 7th inning for the first time in all of 2026. And he gives up those back-to-back homers. As for extending his starter into the 7th, Hindsight, of course, 2020 for skipper Dave Roberts.
2: Through the sixth inning, and then once we got to the seventh inning, I think he retired 13 or 14 in a row, and his stuff was really good. I don't think that they were seeing him well, and I was trying to get him three more hitters, and we had Evan, you know, for that fourth hitter. He had his way with those two lefties and took care of Vaughn, and obviously the leadoff walk hurt. Hasn't given up a homer all year, but it's baseball, and for me, I felt good with where Blake's stuff was at, and, you know, you got to give Bowers credit. He put together another good at-bat, which he did at their place, and, you know, spurred that rally, and then right there saw 8-9 pitches, then end up hitting a homer. But, yeah, I mean, I had Evan ready, you know, for Pratt right there.
14: Dodgers need a win today to stave off elimination. ALCS plays game 3. That series tied 1-1. Rays and Guardians in Cleveland. Gavin Williams goes for the Guardians.
4: Going to have to execute the way I know how to. They don't strike out much, and they're going to put the ball in play. They're going to put a lot of pressure on us. So just going to have to

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4: Here's your ESPN Radio Tri-State forecast. Cloudy skies expected overnight with lows around 51. Cloudy skies expected again Thursday, rain showers likely. Daytime highs approaching 58. Cloudy skies expected Thursday night, chance of rain showers. Lows level off around 44. Currently 51. I'm staff meteorologist Jennifer Wojcicki on ESPN Radio, AM 1590 WPVL.
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12: The pitch, swing and a high fly ball right field. This ball's back. This one's got a chance. And it's gone! Into the pavilion over the right field wall. Jake Bowers will touch them all. And the Brewers have the lead on pitch number 11.
6: The Guardians and Rays get set for Game 3 of the ALCS in Cleveland.
13: It means a lot that they trust me to go Game 3, first game in Cleveland, up against, I think, you know, one of their best guys. 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
14: Leonard over to Beauvillier with a shot. He lifts that one wide. Lane Hudson deep into the Washington zone, center, and they score. And it's Josh Anderson for the second time tonight to tie it at 3.
6: Plus, the Seahawks and Broncos get set for Thursday night football at Mile High.
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0: Channel 80. The landscape for Thursday in Major League Baseball getting interesting. Mother Nature taking aim at Cleveland, so baseball moving up the start time for Game 3 by 5 hours. We've got afternoon baseball on Thursday. For the folks in Ohio, maybe a good day to use some of that accrued PTO or get dismissed early from school. ALCS moved up 5 hours. Baseball also moving up the start time of the NLCS by 1 hour. Game 4 getting underway slightly earlier than expected. As for Game 3, the action on Wednesday getting underway early there as well.
1: So here we go. Snell ready to work, and the first offering of the game is hit in the air, right field, well struck. Tucker going back, and it's gone! First pitch of the game, Cheerio over the right field wall, into the pavilion, into the sun, and the Brewers have jumped in front, 1-0. Wow!
0: First pitch from there. For the next handful of innings, it was a pitcher's duel between Robert Gasser and Blake Snell.
1: The 1-2. Swing and a miss. Struck him out. That's a half dozen strikeouts for Blake Snell as he mows him down. 1-2-3 in the third.
2: The 1-2.
1: Breaking ball hit on the ground to the right side. There to pick it up, Terang throws to first. Freeman is out. And solid work by Gasser as he goes 5 shutout innings.
0: Dodgers and Brewers went to the 6th with Milwaukee leading 1-0. That first pitch homer, still the difference. Bottom of the 6th. 3 walks, loading the bases with 1 out for the Dodgers.
1: Smith waits the pitch. Swing and a high fly ball, well struck. Left center field. That ball's back. Off the wall! Hernandez is in. Tucker's on his heels. Ohtani to third. And it's a 2-run double for Will Smith. And the Dodgers have the lead 2-1.
0: Close to a grand slam, but it's a 2-run double instead. Dodgers take the lead. Still had runners at second and third with one out, but
1: he's got Ohtani at third, Smith at second. A 1-2 is in there, got him looking, and Edmund is gone on strikes, and Hall able to limit the damage. He strikes out back-to-back hitters to end the inning, and the Dodgers lead 2.
0: L.A. could not add to the lead. They still took a 1-run lead to the 7th. But Milwaukee apparently figures out Blake Snell.
1: Swing and a high fly ball, right field. This ball's back. This one's got a chance. And it's gone! Into the pavilion over the right field wall. Jake Bowers will touch them all. And the Brewers have the lead on pitch number 11. What an at bat from Jake Bowers.
2: And the pitch.
1: Swing and a high fly ball, right field. That ball is back. That ball is gone. And Mitchell will touch them all as they come pouring out of the first base dugout of the Brewers. And Mitchell slowly circles the bases. The Brewers now lead it 4-2.
0: Brewers grabbing the lead in the 7th. They had another run in the 8th, courtesy of a wild pitch. An RBI single from Joey Ortiz in the 9th makes it 6-2. It was just up to Trevor McGill to slam the door.
1: 3-2 pitch. Swing and a foul tip into the mitt of Contreras. And that's the ball game. And the Milwaukee Brewers are 1 win away from the World Series. McGill closes it out. And the Brewers win it 6-2 the final. What a performance by the Brewers.
0: Boog Shambi calling it right here on ESPN Radio. 6-2 the final. Milwaukee's taken the first 3 of the best of 7. Milwaukee's first 3-0 series lead in franchise history. Brewers were swept by the Dodgers in last year's NLCS. No team in baseball history has swept a playoff series against a team that swept them the previous year. Dodgers trailing 3-0 in a best-of-seven series for the first time since the World Series in 1966. They led this one 2-1 in the 7th. They wind up losing it 6-2. Jake Bowers, his third career postseason home run, his go-ahead shot, capping an at-bat that went all the way to 11 pitches. After the win, spoke with our Aldin Gonzalez.
3: You did it again, another long at-bat leading to a good result. This one, 11 pitches leading to the go-ahead home run. Take us through it.
4: No, again, it was just
2: I don't know, man. Mine went blank, found the flow, went into compete mode, and just happy I put a good swing on it.
3: Jake, what is it about this Brewers offense that any time the Dodgers seem to be building momentum, you guys would come right back and take it from them?
2: It's not just the offense. As a team, we have each other's backs. Our only goal in the game is to pick each other up and play for each other, man, and that's what that was about right there.
3: We talked a lot about the bullpen in this series, but today, seeing Robert Gasser throw up 5 scoreless innings against that lineup, what was it like watching him work today?
2: Man, so impressive what he did. Didn't have the easiest year, but he's been firing on all cylinders for a few months now, and it's been fun to watch.
3: You got a 3-0 lead on the back-to-back reigning champions. How does it feel? What's the mindset moving forward for this team?
2: Mindset's the same, man. Win tonight. We got another game tomorrow. We're going to come out, stay focused, and, keep the same mentality.
0: Jake Bauer's second straight game where he's had an at-bat of at least 11 pitches. Brewers hitting back-to-back home runs for the third time in their playoff history. Those homers coming off Blake Snell.
4: I mean, yes, wild that that's happened in back-to-back postseasons, but it's part of the game, and it wasn't going to define me, just frustrated. I was able to lock in just because I was focused. I knew what I needed to do, and that's part of the game. But to give up a leadoff home run to start the game is just frustrating, but I'll learn from it.
0: Blake Snell, 6-plus innings, gave up ultimately 4 earned runs on 4 hits, walked 2, struck out 9, first time pitching into the 7th inning in 11 starts this season, had retired 14 straight batters before allowing those 3 runs in the 7th inning. Dodgers wind up losing. They're in an 0-3 hole. Manager Dave Roberts.
5: Not sure. I haven't digested this one. They're going to run a bullpen game. So just trying to figure out, which guys we want to be in there, how you kind of construct the lineup. But I haven't thought about that one yet.
0: See what happens in game 4 on Thursday as Milwaukee takes the first 3. ESPN analyst Tim Kirchin.
6: Buck Showalter called me the other day and he said, Tim, it's not little ball that the Brewers play. It's baseball. And they play the game of baseball better than any team, certainly in the National League. They put the ball in play. They steal bases. They're an elite defensive team. They almost became the first team since the 1959 White Sox to have the best record in baseball with the fewest home runs. They have more ways to score than any team in the major leagues. And yet, in this series, they have out-homered the Dodgers 5-0. This year, the Brewers had only 10 games in which they hit 3 home runs. That was the fewest such games, and yet in the biggest game of the season, they hit 3 home runs to put this away and take a 3-0 lead. Watching the Brewers play is so much fun, and I am hoping that every other team out there is watching the Rays and the Guardians, but especially now the Brewers, because this is the blueprint on how to play the game properly, and they have done it all year.
7: None of this should be a shock to anyone, should it?
6: Scott, they won 103 games this year. They've been a really good team for several years now. But let's not forget, against the Dodgers last year, they got swept. They scored 4 runs in 4 games. They hit 118 as a team. And the biggest difference between last year's team and this year is Jake Bowers. Jake Bowers is 31 years old. He's with his 5th major league team. His home run high in his career coming into this year was 12. He hit 26 home runs this year and is the biggest reason why this offense has gotten even better. And he has now put together the 2 biggest at-bats in this league championship series. The 12 pitch at bat for a walk against Yamamoto, and then that ridiculous 11 pitch at bat tonight against Blake Snell with the 3-run homer. He has personified what the Brewers are. They find people, they bring them in, and they get better when they get to Milwaukee. So impressive what this kid is doing and what the Brewers are doing.
0: Game 4 in L.A., Brewers-Dodgers. Brewers going for the sweep. We'll hear it here on ESPN Radio. Our coverage, 7:30 Eastern time. That one's going to follow the afternoon matchup in the ALCS, the one that's been moved up because of weather in Cleveland. Rays, Guardians, our coverage 12:30 Eastern here on ESPN Radio. Right now, SportsCenter all night.
8: Good starting field position for not Lamar Jackson, but Tyler Huntley in at quarterback. Lamar, of course, came up limp after getting tackled on a sack late in that second quarter. He comes to the sideline. He's questionable to return with a lower body injury. He is on the sideline with no helmet and a beanie on.
0: So it sounded last weekend, WBAL Ravens quarterback Lamar Jackson did not practice Wednesday, but as for this weekend, Coach Jesse Minter?
9: It's definitely day-to-day. You know, I think a lot of times those things, right when they happen, you're not sure. And as you gather information, you look at stuff. But again, like to Lamar's credit, he's working his butt off. He's doing everything he can to be out here. And when he's able to be, then he will.
0: Our Adam Schefter gathering information. Sources telling him the two-time MVP has a realistic chance to return Sunday against Cleveland. Jesse Minter saying that Jackson's considered day-to-day, as we heard, with that left ankle injury. ESPN analyst Jeff Saturday, Jason McCourty, Kyle Brandt with Greeny on GetUp.
10: The Ravens plus Lamar Jackson equals what?
11: Yeah, a Super Bowl contender. They're 4-1 right now. I think this is the most slept-on team in the NFL. Jesse Minter's done a good job. They beat a very good Atlanta team with Huntley at the helm. They shut down Bijan Robinson. They forced Penix to beat him from the pocket. Went to overtime, but they found a way to win. It's a good football team, and they are put together well. And if Lamar comes back and plays to his level, it will bring them to it.
12: Yeah, we probably haven't talked enough about Lamar Jackson and Declan Doyle, new offensive coordinator, and the magic they've been able to make so far. Lamar Jackson being back, this is the same Baltimore Ravens team we've seen in the past, though. Like, it's not going to matter until January comes along.
11: That's true.
12: And Mark Andrews makes a big catch or doesn't fumble the ball. Lamar Jackson is able to make that key play to propel. They're in the same exact boat as, Kyle, you mentioned, of Josh Allen and the Buffalo Bills. Like, yeah, this is what we expect. Like, they're a very good football team. They're going to win a ton of games. When the playoffs start, then we'll start talking
13: it's
12: about
13: it. It's dueling Spider-Man teams. They're the Bills of the Beltway, and that's fine. We can get there. Yeah. I'll tell you this, if I'm a Ravens fan, right, I don't love this report. Like, I don't like realistic chance for Lamar. Give him another week. You have Snoop. Give us the next episode. Like, I am ready for the backup quarterback. I don't like rushing. See, Jason, I'm for the culture. I don't like rushing the quarterback at all.
0: Jackson sprained his ankle in the win over the Titans October 4th, then sat out Sunday night's overtime win over the Falcons. All of the Week 6 action getting underway tonight.
14: Seahawks at Broncos.
15: I think if you're the Seattle Seahawks, you got to send a message that you're still a reigning Super Bowl champions and you're going to have a lot to say. And I think if you lose a game like this coming up, I think it spells problems for Seattle.
16: Why would I go out there worried about throwing an interception? Why would I go out there trying to throw every football 50 yards down the field? Just play the play. If the play's there, hit it. If it's not there, check it down, run, throw it away, punt. Who cares? And I have to just remind myself not to play hero ball. It's just one play at a time. Do exactly what I'm supposed to do. And who cares? If the play causes me to throw an interception and I forced it and that was there and I like what I saw, it may happen. It's happened before, it may happen again.
17: You can't play the quarterback position worried about forcing turnovers or worried about throwing an interception. That's the problem. He's not playing the play. I almost feel like Bo Nix has the yips a little bit when it comes to his progression reads.
18: If he didn't get hurt, they could have won the AFC last year.
19: Bo looks like a quarterback whose head is completely and totally spinning.
15: You're the starting quarterback for the Denver Broncos. You don't get injured. The likelihood is that you're in the Super Bowl last year. And here you are talking about, you think about this and you think about that, but then you say, okay, why think about that all? Just run the play. No. You're supposed to be out there being a leader and a stud.
20: No qualifying quarterback has taken longer before throwing this season than Sam Darnold, about 3.25 seconds. That's about 0.4 seconds slower than he was getting the ball out last season.
21: It feels like Sam Darnold is just getting hit far too often, and the sacks are up. And I think it's a combination of playing slow and then drifting.
22: It's like he doesn't know. We don't want to throw interceptions, you know. Like, stay positive, stick to it, trust your reads, take care of the ball.
23: Yeah, obviously a short week. You know, we're rolling, just another opportunity to go out there and play good football. Obviously learned a lot from last week. I think it's really the same thing of what I said right after the game. You know, just got to be a little bit more decisive.
0: Seahawks, Broncos getting week 6 underway with the Thursday night matchup. Stingy defense early in the season. That's next. SportsCenter All Night continues at ESPN Radio.
14: 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Arch Manning leads the Longhorns into a pivotal showdown with the Florida Gators. 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
24: Here's your ESPN Radio Tri-State forecast. Cloudy skies expected overnight with lows around 51. Cloudy skies expected again Thursday, rain showers likely. Daytime highs approaching 58. Cloudy skies expected Thursday night, chance of rain showers, lows level off around 44. Currently 51. I'm staff meteorologist Jennifer Wojcicki on ESPN Radio, AM 1590 WPVL.
25: 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Stroud and the Texans look to take down Trevor Lawrence and the Jaguars. 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
0: 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A night ago, 32 teams in action on the ice. It gave us a grand total of 112 goals, the most in the four-year history of the Frozen Frenzy, too shy of the NHL record for the most on any single day. We did not have 100 goals on Wednesday. We did have 13, plus the one awarded for the shootout win in Denver.
32: Stars can win it with a save. Brock Nelson will try and keep it going. A fantastic game tonight. Nelson, the veteran, on to Smith. Stopped by the Stars netminder. And Dallas has come into Colorado and beaten the Avalanche in the shootout. 3-2, the final score.
0: 96.7 FM, the ticket. Stars get the shootout win. 3-2. Two goals allowed to the Avs. Dallas has allowed 12 goals this season. Fewest in the NHL. 8 goals against in the last 6 games. Stars' last 3 wins against the Avs have all been shootout winners. Goes in the books as a 3-2 win for the Stars. The other 9 goals on Wednesday coming between the Canadiens and the Capitals.
5: Leonard over to Beauvillier with a shot. He lifts that one wide. Lane Hudson sends it through center ice. Deep to the Washington zone. Center, and they score. And it's Josh Anderson for the second time tonight, set up by Alex Newhook to tie it at 3.
0: TSN 690 as Montreal ties it in the second. But then in the third,
6: a shot, they score! Justin Hall let it go from the right point. I don't think anyone touched it on the way in. That might be 2-2 games, and the Capitals have taken a 4-3 lead. Justin Hall gets it for Washington.
0: First Capitals defenseman to score in each of his first 2 games with the franchise. Capitals Radio Network. Washington wins at 5-4 over the Canadiens. They're 3-1 at home this season. They've scored at least 5 goals in 3 of their 4 wins. Alex Ovechkin gets an assist, 760 career assists, 2 behind Nicklas Backstrom for the franchise record. SportsCenter all night, ESPN Radio. Big weekend coming up for college football. Top 5 matchup between Ohio State and Indiana, Mississippi State LSU, Alabama Tennessee, Mizzou Ole Miss, Oklahoma State, Houston, all matchups involving ranked teams. Ditto for 8th-ranked BYU and number 2 Notre Dame. Irish, a little banged up, ESPN's Pete Thamel.
7: Leonard Moore missed the Stanford game after suffering a concussion the week earlier in the University of North Carolina game. I've been told that Leonard Moore, although his status is questionable, is on track to come back and play in this game. Obviously, he has to go through concussion protocol, so nothing is given until he does, but I've been told there's optimism for his trajectory to get back for this huge game in Provo. Obviously, he's one of the 5 best players in the sport. It would obviously be huge for that Notre Dame defense. Also, key for that Notre Dame defense, they get back Kingston Vilamu-Asa, linebacker. He's off the injury report. He'd been dealing with a thumb injury, and we'll find out later this week on Jason Onye, the defensive lineman. He is questionable with an ankle injury.
0: And as for the keys for this matchup, ESPN analyst Roddy Jones and Tom Luganville.
8: I think for BYU, it is imperative they find a way to run the football between the tackles, particularly in the red area. Just 2 touchdowns and 5 attempts a week ago versus Iowa State, but it's the physical inside run game that they're lacking with LJ Martin. How do they get it back without him in the lineup?
9: Look, it's such a big question and topic of conversation that it had Pete Thamel chiming in on the group chat today. That's how you know something is big and important. But I'm looking at that BYU defense and the challenge that it's going to create for Notre Dame offensively. This is the best unit on defense that Notre Dame has seen all year long. The front is incredibly experienced and they are big and physical. At linebacker and in the secondary, they are as athletic as anybody in the country, with Kade Uluave at the linebacker position, who is as quick, as fast, and explosive as anybody at that position in the country. And then Faletau Satuala on the back end is super lengthy at safety. So that BYU defense is going to present some challenges for Notre Dame.
0: College game day will be in Provo. BYU, Notre Dame, huge showdown this weekend. As for the showdown between 4th-ranked Ohio State at number 5 Indiana, ESPN analyst Greg McElroy.
10: I'm actually going to go with Indiana here, Jay, and it's hard for me right now to watch Indiana and think that I've seen their very best. I don't think I have. And yet still the numbers reflect a very good football team. They're going to have to turn this game into a line of scrimmage battle. The one weak spot right now for Ohio State is their offensive line, and I think Indiana's defensive line can attack that group. They have 49 tackles for loss this year. They have 20 sacks through 6 games. It's 3rd nationally in both categories. And if you look at last year, that's where they won the game. They sacked Julian Sand 5 times in the Big Ten championship game. They held Ohio State to just 58 rushing yards on 26 attempts. They're going to have to dominate the line of scrimmage, not just with their defensive line, but also their offensive line by running the football and manufacturing big plays. And they have the personnel at not just wide receiver, but at quarterback to be able to potentially do that.
0: Ohio State and Indiana. From Bloomington, Indiana, 6-0 on the season, trying to stay unbeaten. That's a noon kickoff. Also at noon, number 7, Texas hosting Florida in the SEC. That one will be on ABC. Mississippi State, LSU on ESPN in that matchup of ranked teams. We'll also see top-ranked Georgia this weekend facing Auburn. That one a 3:30 kick on ESPN. An 0-3 hole Tough deficit. That's next. SportsCenter all night. It's ESPN Radio.
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0: Heading into week 6, Unsportsmanlike takes a look this morning. 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
0: Rams' Larry Jackson is still suspended, but it's been cut from 2 games to 1 after that punch following the Monday Night Football game. Baseball moving up game 3 of the ALCS. It's now a matinee matchup thanks to Mother Nature heading into Ohio. Dodgers now have their backs to the wall.
34: Game 3 from Dodger Stadium. So here we go. Snell ready to work. Is hit in the air, right field, well struck. Tucker going back, and it's gone! First pitch of the game, Cheerio over the right field wall, into the pavilion, into the sun. Wow! Swing and a high fly ball, right field. This ball's back. This one's got a chance, and it's gone!
2: This is who they are. This is what they do. Trying to move to a game away from the World Series.
3: Our guys have, you know, been battle tested. It's an elimination game. We just got to get a win.
0: Brewers took the first two at home. And then Wednesday, they take game three in L.A. 6-2 the final. Brewers were swept by the Dodgers a year ago in the NLCS. Now they're on the verge of sweeping the Dodgers. John Ciambi, Doug Glanville, I've had the call of the NLCS for us here on ESPN Radio. Back to L.A. Boog.
4: All right, Jay, thanks very much. And how about the Milwaukee Brewers? They're up 3-0 in the NLCS. One more win, and they're on their way to the World Series. So many places you can go. The performance of Gasser, the performance of D.L. Hall, and then, of course, Bowers and that amazing at-bat for the second time in this series, Doug.
5: And that's what we've seen, a complete team. And they are consistent, and the things that they're good at, they continue to use as pressure points against their opponent. Even the Los Angeles Dodgers did not have answers. And in fact, they counterpunched. The Brewers are always counterpunching. The Dodgers put up two, and it was a little shocking. Uribe has been flawless this postseason. He finally gives up some run. His command isn't there. And right away, when they get into the dugout, they put up three with back-to-back home runs with Bowers and Mitchell. So we heard the postgame on Bowers talking about having each other's back. That's what it seems like they play. Someone has a bad outing, they pick them up in the next inning. And then their bullpen all around that just slaps up zeros. And, you know, so if they get a lead, they hold it. And if they're close, they keep it close. And then they get the hit. So they scored many ways tonight, stole a base, they do it all. And they showed that they can go toe-to-toe with the Dodgers on the road. And it was an exclamation point tonight.
4: Blake Snell was dominant until he wasn't. Yeah. There's one spot that I think everybody agreed the Dodgers had an advantage, and that was the starting rotation. And that just has not impacted things from a Dodger perspective the way they had hoped.
5: Well, it seems like against the Brewers, it's one team where you could have a starting rotation, but you better go nine. And it's hard. Nobody's really going nine. As soon as they come out, they find responses to their bullpen. And they seem to tack on and get you at that weak point. And it seemed like the right lane, right? Blake Snell goes in, and it's like, okay, a couple lefties are coming up. Okay, we'll leave them in. Home run, and then you're just like stunned. But that's what the Brewers have done. And once they had that lead, they absolutely held on to it.
4: Glass now goes for the Dodgers. 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
2: Manager Pat Murphy told the team,
3: I don't need to tell them anything. Like, we don't change anything. There's nothing to change. You know, no, the Dodgers are an incredible team that's won back-to-back championships. You think they're not good enough to come back and win a game against us or come back and play well? I know how good they are. Our guys know how good they are. Our guys know what we're up against, but that doesn't change anything. We come out and play the same way every time. No matter how I feel. You know what I mean? Like, this, it really doesn't. You know what I mean? There's no feeling good, feeling bad. It's just onward. You know, like I've said, like the goal the whole time from spring training, February 9th, the first day we got together, the goal the whole time is just like build a resiliency and a passion for being in the now and a passion for winning tonight and then let them tap us on the shoulder when it's over.
2: Teams that take a 3-0 series lead in a best of seven have gone on to win the series 98% of the time. They're 41-1. The one team to lose was the Yankees in 2004 against the Boston Red Sox. Game 4 coming up on Thursday. Game 3 did see Shohei Ohtani in the lineup despite being dropped to 6th. He was on base 3 times in the loss with a walk. He was hit by a pitch and had a single in the 8th inning. First time since September 1st he's reached base 3 times in a game. As for his future as a two-way player, Katie Wu, the Dodgers reporter for The Athletic earlier on ESPN Radio.
4: The real answer is it's just too soon. And the Dodgers have said nothing that would indicate that they would change that. I think they might change how they deploy him, how they use him. Maybe it's not for a full two-way season. Maybe it's similar to what they did in 2025 when he was coming back from injury and he ramped back up in the second half. But if Shohei Ohtani wants to pitch, he's going to pitch. That's kind of how they got into this predicament this season in the first place, was his insistence that even though he was pitching through some knee pain and right bicep soreness, that he could still return and be a pitcher by this season. I don't fault any player for trying to do everything they can to return back to the field, and especially Shohei, who has not pitched consistently since 2023. But while hindsight is 2020, you look back and you wonder, was his insistence to return to the mound the main cause in his lack of ability right now?
2: The NLCS could come to an end Thursday. Dodgers trying to avoid a sweep and force a Game 5. Brewers looking to uncork some champagne. Game 3 of the ALCS comes up today, too. Guardians and Rays, that series tied 1-1 after the first two at the Trop. Game 3 moved up from a 6 p.m. start in Cleveland to 1 o'clock in the afternoon as they're expecting weather to come in. That could bode well for Guardian starter Gavin Williams, ESPN analyst Tim Kirchin.
5: We've seen his numbers in day games against his numbers in night games. He's way better in day games, but he's great wherever he pitches. He led the league, the American League, in strikeouts this year. And, of course, he got the final out of Game 4 against the White Sox and then started Game 5 of the LDS and struck out 12. He is the only pitcher in Major League history to strike out 12 and allow one hit in a winner-take-all game. That's how dominant he was in the winner-take-all game that got the Guardians to the next round. Amazing.
6: As for the Rays, Tim, they're relentless at the plate and on the bases. They've committed one error in 5 games here in the postseason. But what stands out about the way Kevin Cash uses that bullpen?
5: Well, the bullpen's been great. Every part of their pitching staff has been great. But he has so many big, versatile arms out there. And the way he's used Ian Seymour, who was a starter but now can give them extra innings in relief. Cam Boozer's been great. Kevin Kelly. And Brian Baker, of course. He has 4 saves and hasn't allowed a hit yet. So you take that elite defense, put the ball in play, really good rotation, and now this bullpen is as hot as it's been all year.
2: Game 3 coming up on Thursday. With the change by Major League Baseball, our coverage starts now at 12:30 Eastern Time. NLCS Game 4, our coverage at 7:30 Eastern. 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Right now, SportsCenter all night.
7: There's only 7 seconds on the clock. There are no timeouts. This is going to end up in a tie if they don't spike it. Wow. It ends up in a tie.
8: Trying to gain more for the kick. Right call is honestly, we can go clock it early.
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0: That's how I feel.
1: We're on the verge of week six, but the head shaking continues from what we saw in week five, like the Commanders settling for a tie after that botched ending of their game with the Giants. We heard Micah Parsons on his podcast having the back of his former defensive coordinator when they were in Dallas, Dan Quinn, who's now the head coach in Washington.
2: Chasing Daniels probably cost my man Dan Quinn his job, to be honest with you.
3: That's tough.
2: To be honest with you. And I'm a big Jaden Daniels fan. But the reality is, like, he probably cost a lot of people their jobs this past weekend.
1: There's been some pushback aimed at Parsons, who's now in Green Bay and not on either team involved. But, says our Stephen A. Smith, why?
4: I think it's fair. I think he's right on the money. I think that we have to take into account this is not just some dude speaking about somebody he doesn't know. He has a relationship with Dan Quinn. Dan Quinn was the defensive coordinator in Dallas for years when he was there. He is no scrub. He is an elite player when he's healthy on the field. He has the credentials to say what he says. He has the relationship with Dan Quinn to justify him sticking his nose into somebody else's business. Because in his eyes, Dan Quinn is his business because that's his former boss as a defensive coordinator. Not to mention the fact that he's absolutely right in terms of what he said. It's nothing that he said wrong about Jaden Daniels. Not only that, he acknowledged the respect that he has for him and the affection that he has for him because he knows the brother can play and he talked about liking him, but there's no doubt about it. When there's 12 seconds left on the clock and you don't have a timeout, as a quarterback in your third year, you're supposed to get rid of the damn football. The last thing you're supposed to do is be running inbounds or getting sacked, which is what Jaden Daniels did. So everything Micah Parsons said is absolutely on the money. Last point. If we can talk about a sport we never played, particularly on that level, how the hell are we going to sit up there with a straight face and look at them who are actually playing the sport and tell them they should be quiet? We can talk about teammates and calling out your teammates or lack of decorum or anything like that. We can talk about those things. But at the end of the day, he ain't a member of the Washington Commanders. He doesn't owe Jaden Daniels anything, okay? If anything, you know what? He's going to side with Dan Quinn. And so it makes perfect sense, but most importantly, he has the credentials to do it. He knows what the hell he's talking about. What he said was absolutely correct, and he said it about a man he supports because it's the man that helped make him the player that he is.
5: I agree with Micah Parsons. I think he is in his right to address this because it's situational football, and I'll disagree with him on one point. He said it would have been different if Jaden Daniels was a rookie. No chance. Every high schooler in America that plays quarterback knows in a 2-minute drill, no matter what the play is, the first thing I do is check the clock. How many timeouts do I have? What's the situation? So it's inexcusable that, especially because, and you said it, Stephen A., not just 13, 12 seconds here. They had almost 50 seconds when the previous play was called. I don't care if Dan Quinn read him the Cheesecake Factory menu instead of a play call. The quarterback on the field looks at the clock. You have to know the situation. If a pass play is called, you know, got to throw it out of bounds, can't scramble around. The reason Micah Parsons is right to throw in his opinion is because it was egregious. I think players should be allowed to critique football because they play it too.
1: ESPN analyst Jordan Rogers. As for Parsons' status, he won't be playing Sunday against the Cowboys, although he did say on his podcast that if this was a Super Bowl week, he would play. He's yet to return to practice from last season's torn ACL, and meniscus remains on the PUP list. As for the status of Caleb Williams in Chicago, ESPN Bears reporter Courtney Cronin.
6: Caleb Williams was back in the fold at walkthrough today. He is listed as a full participant on the injury report. The Bears will have two actual practices Thursday and Friday, which certainly will factor into the decision as to whether he plays in Atlanta in week six. But coming off that extensive 30-minute workout that he had at Lambeau Field last Sunday, this is all very good news. Now, Ben Johnson said it's still fluid as to whether Williams will play and what that quarterback decision will be for the Falcons game, but it's trending in the right direction. Now, behind Williams, though, if he's not able to go, QB2 still up in the air. Ben Johnson said he's deciding between Case Keenum and Tyson Bagent about who will be getting those snaps should Williams not be able to play. But the offense as a whole can certainly benefit from his presence being back out there. Roma Dunze said the number one thing he's missed without Williams is 18's playmaking. Nobody does it quite like him. And in order for this team to reset today, the way that they are trying to move on from that really ugly Green Bay loss, Dunze said you just have to put it behind you and come out with a win. That is truly the only thing that will make this Bears team feel better moving forward.
1: Bears Falcons in Atlanta Sunday. Falcons quarterback Michael Penix expected to start, says he felt good at practice. MRI was positive, as were the imaging results. Penix suffered a rib injury in the final minute of the fourth quarter in the overtime loss to Baltimore. We head into week six with three unbeaten teams and 3-0-5. Raiders started with three straight wins before their three-point loss to the still unbeaten Chiefs and their week five blowout loss to the Patriots. Time to turn to the first overall pick in the draft. Earlier on the Golics, Mike Senior.
0: They're 3-2. There are four teams in the AFC that are 4-1, and then the next closest teams are all 3-2. They're 3-2. How unfair would that be to the rest of the players on the team if you were to pull Kirk Cousins, who has 12 touchdowns, 4 interceptions, completing over 65% of his passes? I know he doesn't move very well, but all of a sudden you put a rookie in. Think of the rookie mistakes you're going to go through. How could you give up on a team that's 3-2?
1: Raiders host the 4-1 Bills on Sunday. Straight ahead, what are the keys for Thursday? SportsCenter All Night continues. It's ESPN Radio.
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1: 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Week 6 kicks off with a Thursday night matchup in Denver. Seahawks, Broncos. Denver coming off a win over the Chargers, although not that impressive for the Broncos. As for the keys for Seattle in the matchup, ESPN analyst Mina Kimes.
5: Sam Darnold needs to not turn the ball over. Obvious, I know, coming off a game in which the Seahawks turned it over 4 times, 3 inside their own 15-yard line. Very hard to win football games that way. And to be fair, it wasn't entirely Sam Darnold. There were 2 fumbles as well. But something that Darnold has struggled with since coming back is pressure. In fact, on the season, he is the second worst QBR under pressure in the entire NFL, second only to Bo Nix. And of course, we know this Denver Broncos defense can get after it. Particularly worried about Zach Allen on the interior, Nick Bonito too. But to me, if Santa could just protect the football, they should be able to win this because the quarterback I alluded to on the other side has been struggling, and I think the Seahawks defense will get after it.
1: Seahawks' last win in Denver was in 2006. From the baseball clubhouse, Joe Espada is out after 3 seasons as the Astros manager in Houston. Phillies say they're keeping Don Mattingly as their manager, 2-year contract. ESPN analyst Tim Kirkchen.
6: He should be back. He was 24 games over 500 for a team that was really struggling when he arrived. He's Don Mattingly. He's had a lot of managerial experiences. But now, you know this, They're going to have to figure out a bunch of positions on this team. They have multiple player personnel questions, probably way too many for a team that won 93 games last year. So let's not blame Rob Thompson for the slow start.
20: Yep.
6: And let's not blame Don Mattingly for them getting knocked out earlier than they would like. They need some work done on this team, and they're going to have to start it pretty soon.
1: Managers, especially in the National League, certainly in the spotlight this week in the League Championship Series, too.
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4: Number 5.
1: If you showed up a little late for Game 3 of the NLCS, things started without you, as our Boog Chombi noted.
26: So here we go. Snell ready to work, and the first offering of the game is hit in the air, right field, well struck. Tucker going back, and it's gone! First pitch of the game, Cheerio over the right field wall, into the pavilion, into the sun, and the Brewers have jumped in front, 1-0. Wow!
4: Number 4.
1: Not long until we get to see this for real, but Wednesday, preseason action, and Giannis put on a show. 1 assist shy of a triple-double. WPLG Local 10.
26: Look out, Giannis with Porter defending. A blow-by.
25: Oh, the blow-by, the perfectly thrown lob of the Nick Richards dunk.
26: Got it again as the Greek Freak on the lob. He no looks that lob.
4: Number 3.
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26: Stars to win it with a save. Brock Nelson will try and keep it going. A fantastic game tonight. Nelson, the veteran, on to Smith. Stopped by the Stars netminder. And Dallas has come into Colorado and beaten the Avalanche in the shootout. 3-2, the final score.
4: Number 2.
1: For the 3rd time in their 4 wins this season, Capitals finish with at least 5 goals. Capitals Radio Network.
25: A shot, they score! Justin Hall let it go from the right point. I don't think anyone touched it on the way in. That might be 2-2 games.
4: Number 1.
1: Back to the diamond. Dodgers took the lead in the bottom of the 6th of Game 3, which could have led to some second guessing for the Brewers had it not been for their top of the 7th.
26: The pitch. Swing and a high fly ball, right field. This ball's back. This one's got a chance. And it's gone! Into the pavilion over the right field wall. Jake Bowers will touch a ball. And the Brewers have the lead on pitch number 11. Wanted it back from Jake Bowers.
1: Jake Bowers, the two-run go-ahead shot. Garrett Mitchell follows that with a solo home run. Back-to-back home runs for the Brewers in the top of the seventh. Blake Snell pitching in the seventh inning for the first time in all of 2026. And he gives up those back-to-back homers. As for extending his starter into the seventh, hindsight, of course, 2020 for skipper Dave Roberts.
0: Through the sixth inning, and then once we got to the seventh inning, I think he retired 13 or 14 in a row, and his stuff was really good. I don't think that they were seeing him well, and I was trying to get him three more hitters, and we had Evan, you know, for that fourth hitter. He had his way with those two lefties and took care of Vaughn, and obviously the leadoff walk hurt. Hasn't given up a homer all year, but it's baseball, and for me, I felt good with where Blake's stuff was at, and, you know, you got to give Bowers credit. He put together another good at-bat, which he did at their place, and, you know, spurred that rally, and then right there saw 8-9 pitches, then end up hitting a homer. But, yeah, I mean, I had Evan ready, you know, for Pratt right there.
1: Dodgers need a win today to stave off elimination and keep their season alive. Rays, Guardians will be trying to take control of the ALCS. They split the first two in St. Petersburg. They play game three this afternoon. First pitch moved up as the forecast isn't all that great in Cleveland. We'll have it starting at 12:30 Eastern time. That's going to do it for SportsCenter All Night. I'm Jay Reynolds. It's Thursday, October 15th, birthday of Jim Palmer. The Hall of Fame pitcher is 81 today. We'll hand it off to Evan, Canty, and Michelle on Sportsmanlike is next. It's ESPN Radio.
3: 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The 49ers, Chiefs, and Vikings are all undefeated, but I'll tell you why one of them won't make the playoffs. It's Unsportsmanlike, 6 a.m. Eastern, right here.

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3: Here's your ESPN Radio Tri-State forecast. Rain showers likely today, otherwise overcast skies. Daytime highs approaching 58. Chance for showers tonight, lows level off around 44. Cloudy skies. Cloudy skies expected tomorrow, slight chance of rain showers. High temperatures reach up to 52. Right now, it's 55 degrees. I'm staff meteorologist Jennifer Wojcicki on ESPN Radio, AM 1590 WPVL.
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13: Game 3 from Dodger Stadium. So here we go. Snell ready to work. Is hit in the air, right field, well struck. Tucker going back, and it's gone! First pitch of the game, Cheerio over the right field wall, into the pavilion, into the sun. Wow! Swing, high fly ball, right field. This ball's back. This one's got a chance, and it's gone!
14: This is who they are. This is what they do. Trying to move to a game away from the World Series.
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17: 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The best team in Major League Baseball all year, the Milwaukee Brewers, 103 wins, now have a 3-0 lead on the LA Dodgers with a 6-2 victory. Jackson Chourio, first pitch home run, and an amazing gutsy effort. Robert Gasser, the pitcher, goes 5 innings, but the story of the game, the back-to-back homers, down a run with Jake Bowers, Garrett Mitchell in that late portion of the game, in the 7th inning of the game. Bowers' story is unbelievable. We'll get to it in a second. And the Brewers are now up 3-0 with a chance to close it out and go to their first World Series since 1982 and try to win their first World Series in the history of the franchise. Along with Michelle Smallman, Chris Canty, Evan Cohen with you. Good morning, everybody.
7: Yeah, I knew it was a blown pick of the day from the first pitch where Jackson Chourios takes Blake Snell yard. And the irony is that Blake Snell has been really, really good against lefties, and he got hammered last night by the lefties in the Brewers lineup. That 11-pitch at-bat in the 7th inning by Jake Bowers was absolutely incredible. But that's who the Brewers are. They grind out wins. They find a way to scratch, scrape, and claw. And yesterday was emblematic of the style of play that they've exhibited all year.

0: only thing that surprised me was the slug that the Brewers came to the party with, because if you told me that the Dodgers had a lead in the seventh inning or later in a game that they had to have in Chavez Ravine, I would tell you that they would lock that one down. They've won, what, 27 straight games when they've had a lead in the seventh inning or later, and to find a way to give up the ghost to a Brewers team when you should have the advantage from a pitching matchup, I was surprised that it went that way, that it went so sideways for Dave Roberts' crew last night.
1: But 3-for-32 with runners in scoring position. The Dodgers have not been able to bring guys home this postseason. You couple that with the Brewers' arms and how effective they've been. I believe 1.67 ERA this postseason. They can beat you with their guys in the rotation. They have so much firepower in the bullpen. And to your point, offensively, they find a way. It doesn't matter if it's a tough at-bat. They will work the count. This Brewers team has been awesome all season long, but the Brewers historically in the postseason find a way to mess it up. They're on the brink of going to the World Series for the first time since 1982 and sweeping the back-to-back champs along the way.
2: Yeah, I mean, this game was awesome to watch because, I mean, the storylines are galore if you think about, like, the X's and O's from a baseball perspective. So Gasser, the starting pitcher for the Brewers, goes five innings. So Pat Murphy, the manager, puts in Abner Uribe, who was awesome the night before. This night, not as much. Three walks, five batters face. So Ohtani walks, which was important because everybody's making a big deal about Ohtani in the lineup, et cetera. Will Smith gets up there, has a two-run double. So now they're up 2-1. Now, this part was vital last night. D.L. Hall comes in the game. The lefty reliever strikes out two guys. So Roberts, Dave Roberts, then keeps Blake Snell in the game after he went six innings, four hits, four runs, four earned. He keeps him in the game. And in that seventh inning, and then you have the Bowers at bat. And after Vaughn walks for the Brewers, Bowers is a guy, just a backstory here. He's been in baseball over 9 years. Now, what do you mean over 9 years? Well, he played in the big leagues for seven of those years, including for five teams, and 1 year he played on three different teams. This was a journeyman who I believe prior to this year hit a max of 12 home runs in one season. This year he hits 26. But wait, there's more. This guy was on the verge of retirement, decides not to retire. Why? Because his wife tells him, I'm pregnant, and he needs insurance. So he's like, all right, I guess I should keep playing baseball because they have good health insurance for the baby. Mm-hmm. Well, that's a hell of a reason to play. Has an 11-pitch at-bat, hits a two-run homer to take a 3-2 lead, and then the very next at-bat, Garrett Mitchell, back-to-back. And I got no issue with Snell in the game. 101 pitches, was mowing through everybody after the Churio home run first pitch of the game. And managers, in my opinion, are too quick to take guys out.
1: He
2: throws 101 pitches. The guy's a Cy Young Award winner. I have no issue with him staying in. Anybody who thinks that he should have come out of the game, give me a break. We can't just baby everyone at all times. He gave up two back-to-back home runs. But even then, you thought maybe the Dodgers would find a way. They did not. An unbelievable story with Bowers last night. And this is what the Brewers have done all year long. And after that the runs from Will Smith, the Dodgers were awful. 1-for-12 after the Will Smith two-run double. And who had the one hit? Ohtani had the one hit. Didn't matter. But now down 3-0 in this series. And let me announce one thing. Breaking news. They're down 3-0. Dave Roberts is not capable of stealing second base down 3-0 in this series. He manages the team.
0: No, this ain't going to be the 2004 Red Sox. This is not happening.
2: Yeah. Well, so Roberts, as we mentioned, kept Snell in. The back-to-back homers, the Bauer story is amazing. Here's what Roberts had to say post-game on his decision to keep Snell in the game.
3: Through the sixth inning, and then once we got to the seventh inning, I think he retired 13 or 14 in a row, and his stuff was really good. I don't think that they were seeing him well, and I was trying to get him three more hitters, and we had Evan, for that fourth hitter. He had his way with those two lefties and took care of Vaughn, and obviously the leadoff walk hurt. Hasn't given up a homer all year, but it's baseball, and for me, I felt good with where Blake's stuff was at, and you got to give Bowers credit. He put together another good at-bat, which he did at their place, and spurred that rally, and then right there saw 8-9 pitches, then end up hitting a homer. But yeah, I mean, I had Evan ready, for Pratt right there.
2: I got no issue. It didn't work out. CC, it's most, I got no issue with it. keeping him in the game.
0: I have no issue with it either. And we got to give a lot of credit to the Milwaukee Brewers because this is the team that everybody fades once the postseason gets here. And nobody cares about what they do in a regular season. Winning 100 games, that doesn't matter because we don't trust that they're going to show up in the playoffs. This seems like this is a different Brewers team. They have a different mentality. And so I'll give them full credit. And now I think it's fair to start to do the postmortem on the Dodgers season because I think it's a fait accompli that this thing is over with. You go down 0-3. It just seems very, very unlikely, even as talented as the Dodgers are, that they're going to find a way to be able to extend this series and make it a long series. I think this thing is going to be over, you know, if not tonight, it's going to be over in the next two games. I think this might be, in a roundabout way, one of the best things to happen to Major League Baseball because you have one of the most expensive payrolls in all of the sport in the LA Dodgers getting beat by a team that's allocating half of that in player costs advancing to the World Series. I think that's a really good thing ahead of where we expect baseball to go this winter in terms of the contentious negotiations between players and owners about a collective bargaining agreement.
1: Yeah, is a Brewers / Rays and or Guardians World Series the very best thing for the MLBPA? Because the owners are obviously talking about the financial construct of the sport. We're talking about salary cap. We're talking about limiting what players can earn. If the Dodgers have a three-peat right before those conversations really ramp up, that's a lot better for the owners to say, look at the competitive balance. It's lacking in our sport. To have three small market teams, if the Brewers get the job done, and obviously the Guardians and or Rays, to have those three teams be in the Final Four and then potentially two of those being in the World Series is a much better argument for the players as to why the sport and the financials are not broken and that they shouldn't cap their earnings.
2: Wouldn't it be the other way, though? Wouldn't the players look at it? I that's interesting because I would say.
1: Oh, I think it for the players, it's great because it's like you're trying to limit what we're making. You're saying that this behemoth of an organization is impacting the competitive balance and it's bad for the fans. Well, look at this last World Series we had.
2: Yeah, this will be interesting.
1: Three small market teams.
2: Because I could spin it
1: that
2: the
1: are
2: other
1: in
2: way,
1: the Final Four.
2: Right? We could spin it both. Here's why. If I'm the owners, I could say, well, I don't need to pay you that much. Look, you can win even with less money. I can do it that way too, right? Because if you're going to have three organizations that are not paid that much, they could say, well, why do we need to pay everybody that much? Because we can pay you this much and you can still win. You can go both ways on this.
0: No, I don't think you can go both ways.
1: Yeah, I don't know.
0: No.
2: I think you can easily do that, but it doesn't matter. Here's the point. Anyone blaming the Dodgers, saying that they are the organization that would cause a lockout, if they're not in it, there better not be a lockout then, right? Because what causes the lockout?
0: I agree with you.
2: Yeah.
0: Why are you sitting there yelling at me?
2: I'm not yelling at anyone.
0: It was my point.
2: I'm not yelling at anyone. Now
0: they're saying that the money that the Dodgers spend, it upsets the competitive balance.
1: Right.
0: But, well, guess what? You can be competitive with spending a fraction of what the Dodgers are spending, with spending a fraction of what the Mets are spending, with spending a fraction of what the Yankees are spending.
2: That's the whole point. Yeah, you have to find guys. That's really what it comes like. This Jake Bowers guy, does anyone know who he is in terms of his life story besides the Brewers fan and last night? Okay, if you're Tim Kurkjian, who we're going to hear from next, of course you do. The average everyday fan does not know the guy who had the most important at bat last night, and that is many times the beauty of baseball with the playoffs specifically.
1: It's the best.
2: So Tim Kurkjian on SportsCenter with Scott Van Pelt had this explanation as to what's going on with the Dodgers because they can't seemingly score runs.
4: No, there's no explanation. I think Ohtani just isn't right physically. He's right enough to play, and he took a really good swing in his final at bat. But you're right, Scott. They are 3-for-32 with runners in scoring position in this postseason. As a team, they're hitting .188 in the postseason, and they have not been able to match up with those power arms out of that bullpen for the Brewers. Plus that rotation for the Brewers. I mean, Scott, the Brewers tonight became the first team in LCS history to win two consecutive games, both started by rookie pitchers. Nobody's ever done that in LCS history.
2: Two rookie pitchers. The Dodgers aren't hitting. Ohtani injury obviously matters, but here's my counter to that. I'm not blaming Ohtani. I'll blame the entire roster. Of the first, think about the first three games. Correct me if I'm wrong. Two of the three starters for the Dodgers have won the Cy Young. The other guy, Yamamoto, is the best postseason pitcher over the last 3 years.
0: Yep, no doubt.
2: And you have multiple MVPs in that lineup and All-Stars besides Ohtani. Ohtani could go 0 for the entire series, and the Dodgers should still have enough to win baseball games.
0: No doubt.
2: That is not a knock on the Brewers. That is a compliment to the roster that Andrew Friedman and his team have built in L.A. We can't just single out Ohtani.
1: No, the Dodgers collectively have been terrible with runners in scoring position, and last night they had runners on base in all but 3 innings and could only get 2 guys home. This has been a struggle for them the entire postseason. And even though they do have a robust collection of talent, I still don't think that that means that you can just allow Shohei Ohtani, who's clearly physically compromised, to be someone that dictates whether or not he stays in the lineup. I get the historical significance. I get respecting the player, but I was surprised that Dave Roberts kept him in there for game 3 because clearly he's not right.
2: I mean,
0: yeah, I didn't see Ohtani as the problem in last night's game, though.
1: No, but just in general, when you're looking at the Dodgers this postseason, he hasn't been right since August. And they've continued to roll with him because he's said that he's okay. He's been advocating for himself. He's been very passionate, saying that he's ready to pop off. And yeah, he is not worthy of singling out because it is holistic with this team and not being able to bring guys home. But in general, that was curious to me that they would still roll with him, seeing the lack of production.
2: I mean, he had a huge at bat though. He had the most important, arguably the second most important at bat of the game, right? In terms of the walk before the Smith double to center. So the point is, two things can be true, right? You can be critical of Ohtani and say he's not what he normally is.
1: I mean, he was 1-for-2 with a walk and he's hitting 6th. Yeah. Which is not the threat that he normally is.
2: But again, he got on base, which is what they don't have guys getting on base. That's the problem for them.
0: Yeah,
1: they have guys getting on base. They can't bring them home. They had runners on base in all innings but 3 last night.
2: Yeah, so
0: they're batting 188 in the postseason.
1: Yeah,
0: that they're not hitting the way that they need to hit in order to win. This team is built on the firepower that they have, right? Their starting pitching holds down the opposing lineup the first 2 times through the order, and by that time, the Dodgers seemingly mount an insurmountable lead. That's usually their formula. They overwhelm you. They're not able to do that because they're not hitting when it matters. If the Dodgers are hitting 188 in the postseason, I can promise you it's not going to lead to anything good.
2: And right now they're about to get swept out of the NLCS. First time ever one team has swept one team one year, and then the other team sweeps them the next year. Of course, the baseball playoffs are on ESPN Radio. Catch every pitch of the postseason action, ESPN Radio, ESPN app, presented by Gusto. Reminder of the time change. Guardians game against the Rays is going to be at 1 p.m. Eastern today. Dodgers Brewers at 8 p.m. Eastern. They moved that game up, the first game up, because of inclement weather in the Cleveland area. Also tonight, a massive Thursday night football game that maybe, possibly, could be a Super Bowl preview. We will get into that after CC has this from 5-Hour Energy.
0: Oh, yeah, I'm here to tell you about the most iconic, the most requested 5-Hour Energy flavor. 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
11: Here's your ESPN Radio Tri-State forecast. Rain showers likely today, otherwise overcast skies. Daytime highs approaching 58. Chance for showers tonight, lows level off around 44. Cloudy skies. Cloudy skies expected tomorrow, slight chance of rain showers. High temperatures reach up to 52. Right now, it's 55 degrees. I'm staff meteorologist Jennifer Wojcicki on ESPN Radio, AM 1590 WPVL.
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2: We are unsportsmanlike here on ESPN Radio. 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Thursday Night Football comes your way this evening with a big one between the Denver Broncos, depleted in their secondary right now, against the Seattle Seahawks, 8:15 p.m. Eastern Time. Seattle at Denver. One of the storylines, of course, the quarterback position, Bo Nix. Kind of been up and down a little bit this year, to say the least.
16: Mm-hmm.
2: He had a presser where he gave an interesting rant about, you know, not being worried about different things that could happen while he's under center. Take a listen to what the quarterback for Denver had to say.
17: Want to be aggressive. And then you see stats and you're like, well, this team is causing the most turnovers in the league. And then you're like, okay, well, I can't put my team in a situation where I'm turning the football over and putting our defense in a bad spot, giving them a short field. And at the end of the day, it's like, who cares? You know, like, why would I go out there worried about throwing an interception? Why would I go out there trying to throw every football 50 yards down the field? Just play the play. If the play's there, hit it. If it's not there, check it down, run, throw it away, punt. Who cares? That's the play that I was dealt, and I have to do, just remind myself not to play hero ball. It's just one play at a time. Do exactly what I'm supposed to do. And who cares? If the play causes me to throw an interception and I forced it and that was there and I liked what I saw, it may happen. You know, it's going to happen. It's happened before. It may happen again. If it's not there, I'm not going to throw it into a team meeting. I'm going to check the ball down and we're going to move on. And that's just the play that's given to me. And I have to continue to just do that.
2: Smalls, CC. Let's try to translate here. Smalls, you're up first. I'll go third. I'll go fourth or fifth on this, if possible, because I don't know what's going on there. What do you think he just said?
1: That I have to be better, essentially, if we want to boil it down and simplify it. Sean Payton has said that Bo Nix needs to calm it down. He needs to help him calm it down. And when you look at the numbers for Bo Nix through five games, not great. 24th in QBR, 26th in completion percentage, 30th in completions over expectation. And he has more fumbles this season, 5, than either of his first 2 seasons. He hasn't been good. And obviously this offense has undergone some changes with Davis Webb initially calling the plays, Sean Payton taking the reins back last week. So this is a unit that's in flux, but he has to be better. And clearly he's saying he needs to trust himself more. And Sean Payton is trying to find schemes and looks and throws for him to help build that confidence up so that he can get back to what we saw from him last year.
0: Yeah, it sounds like a player that is trying to take the pressure off by not being perfect in every single play. It sounds like as Bo Nix is talking to the media, he's talking to himself. He's mm-hmm. doing a therapy session with his media session. He's trying to avoid paralysis by analysis. And I think that's the current state of the Denver Broncos offense. I think they're overcooking a lot of what they're trying to do. And I think that's why Sean wants to get back to the play calling responsibilities, to simplify things, to figure out what they can do well, to figure out what they don't do so well. And then you pare it down from there. If you look at where the Denver Broncos were at through the first 5 weeks last year, you're talking about them being a top 10 unit in total offense. This year, they're 30th. By and large, the same personnel, the offensive line is the same. They've added to the receiving core, even though they've got some guys banged up, but they haven't had the production. The only things that I can point to is the change in the play caller. And as a result, this offense not having a clear identity and not knowing exactly who they need to be. And a part of that is the quarterback not knowing who he's supposed to be. And so I think that when Davis Webb is addressing the media and saying, who cares about whether or not it's, you know, an ideal play call, just do the best that I can and move on. I think that's him trying to tell himself not to be perfect, because every single play call isn't going to be perfect. Take what the defense gives me, live to fight another down. And if we have enough of that, it's going to lead to good things for our offense and for our team.
2: I have a series of yes or no questions. Do you believe they have a good head coach?
0: Yes.
1: Yes.
2: Do you believe they have a good defense?
0: Defense has not been as good as what it was last year.
1: Super banged up.
0: Interesting. Yeah, they have not been as good.
2: Factually, have they been in the playoffs last few years?
1: Yes.
2: Are you unsure about the quarterback right now?
0: No.
2: You're sure?
0: Yeah.
2: Are you unsure about the quarterback?
1: I'm neutral.
2: Am I asking you about
0: Can you be neutral?
1: Because I'm not... He needs to be better, yes, but I'm also not panicking about him because of the changes that the offense has undergone with the play calling. I'm not panicking just yet with him, with Bo Nix.
2: Am I asking you about the Broncos or the Texans right now? Isn't this C.J. Stroud part two right now? Isn't this exactly the same situation? You look at the overall success of the team with the person at the quarterback, and you're like, this has been a really good start.
0: Yeah, the only difference is if it's in a close game in the fourth quarter, I have full confidence that Bo Nix is going to find a way. You can't make that claim with C.J. Stroud.
1: Bo Nix has had many moments where he's come through in the clutch, and C.J. Stroud, including in the postseason, C.J. Stroud, not so much.
2: Would you give Bo Nix a full-fledged contract extension, though?
0: Would I give him an extension?
2: Mm-hmm.
0: Yeah, I'd give him an extension.
2: 50-plus a year?
0: Yeah. Would but you? I don't know if that's – I mean, it's probably going to be more, but yeah.
2: I think my point is, I didn't have this coming in. I wish I did.
0: Go for it.
2: As we're talking about this, I'm like, wait, these are the same kinds of things that we experienced over the last couple of years with C.J. Stroud. It's like we thought he was really good. There was a lot of winning. He may still be really good. They have a great defense. Like,
0: but the tenor around Bo Nix feels differently. And quite frankly, just the level of playmaking in the postseason has been different from Bo Nix.
1: Mm-hmm.
0: So I see where you're going with the comparison between the Broncos and the Texans, but context around the situation matters. And quite frankly, the eye test, what it looks like, is completely different.
2: But those, I agree. And Bo Nix
0: is not something that the Denver Broncos as a team has to overcome.
1: Right.
0: In postseasons past, C.J. Stroud's play has been something that the Texans have had to try to overcome.
1: Mm-hmm. Yeah.
0: Against the Buffalo Bills, back-to-back sacks to end the game, and a turnover, something that the Texans have to overcome. I don't know that you're pointing to Bo Nix and saying he's something that the Denver Broncos offense or the Denver Broncos as a team have to overcome.
1: Well, and to emphasize that point and to talk again about how good Bo Nix has been in crunch time, the Cam just sent us this. The Broncos have 13 straight regular season wins and one score games. It's tied for the third longest streak in NFL history. And Bo Nix has the most fourth quarter comeback wins by starting quarterbacks in the first three seasons since 1950 with 12. He's in the same company with Derek Carr and John Elway. So not only is he not
2: good and bad.
1: But it's not something you have to overcome. He's additive in really important situations.
2: Context matters on the comeback wins, though. We know that, right? Because, like, does he put himself in a position where they need to have a comeback?
0: He's had 13 game-winning drives.
1: There you go.
2: He's ahead of CJ Stroud. But it is similar situations in that there is a gray area right now because those comments would indicate he's not 100% sure as to what he is, how he's doing it. When you're in a Sean Payton offense, very simply, what I would say if I'm the quarterback, that guy knows how to call plays. I need to make sure every drive ends in a kick, and I need to hit the open man. That's
1: okay,
2: your job.
1: But also, the expectations this season are pretty severe for the Denver Broncos. You had a chance last year to go to the Super Bowl, and because of his ankle injury, that was a big contributing factor to them not getting there.
0: Yeah.
1: They entered this year with pressure and expectations, specifically him and his absence to help his team when it mattered last year because of injury, in a way that didn't exist before. So yeah, I can understand why he might be mentally pressing just a little bit.
2: Coming up, mentally pressing. Canty versus Harry Douglas.
1: Ooh.
2: That's going to be a press coming up next with 5 Hour Energy with their picks. Ooh, this is going to be fun. We do that next. We're on Sportsmanlike, presented by Progressive Insurance.
13: Hey, this is Rich Eisen. 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And we'll throw open the in-studio doors for legendary sports writer Peter King. And Kevin Pollak will rejoin us again. 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
5: John Robinson to the right of Tua, out of the shotgun. 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
2: 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The big Kyle Hamilton interception of Tua for the Ravens to beat the Atlanta Falcons. And joining us now, he is one of the hosts of Freddie and Harry here on ESPN Radio, 5 p. to 8 p. Eastern Time. He is a former member of the Atlanta Falcons. It is the great Harry Douglas, who is now about to get yelled at by a former Raven. Yeah, Chris Canty.
0: He needs to give it up. We had about enough. That dub is mine. Ooh. What happened on Sunday night, Harry? What happened?
7: I think it's clear and obvious. We lost, CC.
0: No, okay. You want to reduce it down to that, huh? You don't want to break this one down, huh? You don't want to get into the X's and O's, the maneuver. You just want to say y'all lost and move on. After hanging on the rim when it comes to your team's winning. Hey, see how you get down? You are a fair weather sports analyst, Harry Douglas. I need you to be down the middle.
7: Really, are you going to let me talk? Are you going to let me talk? You just over talk me the whole time.
0: Maybe. I don't know. Maybe. I feel pretty good about my team.
7: No. If I can remember correctly, I am the one that told you last week, man, don't sleep on Snoop Huntley. He is a really good backup, and I wouldn't just say, hey, man, all the hay is going to be in the barn for the Atlanta Falcons. Do y'all remember me not saying that?
0: You said that. We acknowledge it.
7: So that's all I'm doing. Now, I would say this about the Falcons. Like, in the fourth quarter, and man, it was so crazy because I was sitting next to Bow Wow, and we was having a conversation, right? Oh. And remember when the Falcons missed that touchdown pass to Jake Matthews? I said, man, that may be a play that comes back to bite them. And I also said in the fourth quarter, I said, man, they bought Derrick Henry. He's feeling it right now. He's about to get rolling. And that's exactly what happened. I thought the Falcons did a poor job in the fourth quarter tackling. And when it was all said and done, they didn't make the necessary plays. And then once I knew Michael Penix Jr. was out in the overtime and Tua was going in, oh, I knew it was a wrap then.
1: Bow Wow? As in Bounce With Me, Bow Wow? That's who you're hanging with, Harry, watching the game?
7: Yep.
0: Was that before or after the pictures with Lil Baby and John Abraham?
7: All right, so we all was in the suite together. It was, it was Lil Baby, Michael Harris from the Braves. It was Lou Will, who I grew up with. It was Bow Wow. John Abraham was in there. John Abraham got honor. He went into the Atlanta Falcons Ring of Honor. So, you know, it was very, very important for me to get back to that game so I could watch Abe get honored. He's one of my favorite teammates, and he was so helpful to me as a young player when I had came into the league. So he always will be one of my favorite teammates. So, yeah, the stars was out
1: yeah.
7: for Sunday Night Football. Stars were out.
0: Yeah, John Abraham, sneaky underrated, one of the best closers in terms of pass rushers in the last couple of decades in the National Football League. But, Harry, speaking of getting back to it, we got to get back to the 5-Hour Energy Challenge. 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
0: So Harry and I do this every single week, every Thursday on Unsportsmanlike at 6:30. The team that needs to bring the energy and bounce back after a loss the previous week. Harry, we are going into week 7, so we got to talk about the teams in college football that need to bounce back from a week 6 loss. Harry Douglas, because you are a guest on my show, the floor is yours on who you think needs to bring the energy to bounce back this week. Harry?
2: Why don't you go first?
0: Okay.
2: Oh, there we go. There's Harry.
7: I'm going with the Alabama Crimson Tide for that tough loss to the University of Georgia last week. They play another game, which I think is very, very important in the SEC. They're going against the Tennessee Volunteers. Now, Tennessee can run it. They have a lot of explosive plays. But I do like what I've seen from Keelon Russell so far this season. I like how he's orchestrating things at the line of scrimmage. He's buying time, extending plays. And this run game of Alabama is drastically different than what we've seen a season ago. So I'm going with Alabama beating Tennessee, bringing that energy, Boston cream, living the dream, a little bit of rich chocolate, and that vanilla custard. So I'm going with the Alabama Crimson Tide over Tennessee.
0: I'm not even mad at that, especially with Tennessee going through an identity crisis at quarterback and their young guy. Not necessarily having everything together, Faison Brandon being. So we'll see what ends up happening with that. But I love, like you said, Harry, what Keelon Russell has been doing. For my bounce back pick in week 7 of college football, it's a twofer. I'm going with the double whammy. You got Florida visiting Texas, both teams coming off of ugly losses. And remember last year, Texas went to the swamp and caught the fade. So Texas has to bounce back in a big way. And, of course, front and center is Arch Manning. Two egregious interceptions that he threw last week in the Red River rivalry. That has to change. And then, of course, Florida has got to get big ball, Jaden Ball going on the ground. He had back-to-back games where he didn't get 100 yards rushing. That's the identity of that offense, of that team. They have to bounce back in a big way. So I am rolling with Texas having to bring the energy, and Florida having to bring the energy, but I'm going with the Texas Longhorns needing more energy because they have higher stakes with the college football playoff implications. So Texas bringing the energy this week.
2: Harry,
7: also say for the University of Texas, you know, for Arch Manning, it's about being consistent. Two disappointing plays in the fourth quarter last week in a rivalry game versus Oklahoma. You cannot throw pick sixes, and then also on your last drive, you cannot throw an interception that sets Oklahoma up for the game-winning field goal. And then for the University of Florida, you know, after winning against Ole Miss at home in the swamp, two disappointing back-to-back weeks. And if Arch Manning, if he can't get right versus that Florida defense in which everyone seems to get right against, then, man, we got some, I won't even say hard conversations. The proof would be in the pudding. I think we've seen enough film right now to say that, man, if I had the number one overall pick, I'm not taking Arch Manning.
2: And Harry, you led right into what I was going to ask you about, and you answered part of the question, so I want to follow up on that. Do you believe he's gotten better over the time that he's been at Texas?
7: Yes, he has gotten better, especially what I've witnessed last season, especially early on. But what we know about that position at every level, whether it's the collegiate level, the NFL level, if you're not consistent, there are five plays. If you have five bad plays at the quarterback position, three of those five can probably cost you the entire ball game. So it's eliminating that big mistake, being more consistent, short, intermediate, and also being a difference maker. I can't sit up here and say that Arch Manning has been a difference maker for the University of Texas this season.
2: Hmm. And I think we're going to find out in about 20 minutes where he is on Mel Kiper's big board, which comes out this morning. It'll be a very interesting conversation about Arch Manning and how he's looked at in comparison to his peers. Harry Douglas, Freddie and Harry, weekdays 5 p. to 8 p. Eastern here on ESPN.
7: Wait a minute, Evan. Yes? Wait a minute, Evan. One last thing. CC, you're right. I'm still pissed off about the Falcons losing to the Baltimore Ravens. CC, I was so mad. The next day, I went out and went down to my weight room just repping out 225. That's how mad I was. I went down to my basement, to my sanctuary, and I had to let some anger out. I had to let some steam out of my body, CC.
0: Yeah, I saw that on social media, Harry. You doing more reps of 225 than you did when you was at the combine, bro. What's going on? Everything
7: man, these
0: okay?
7: Kids, these kids, man, keeping me going. So we... Like me, my daughter, and my son, we got to work out together yesterday. So being able to do that with them and just showing them the fitness life has been pretty cool as a father, man.
2: Definitely can relate. We went from Impractical Jokers to WWE on TV yesterday with my son and I. All right, same kind of workout. Harry Douglas, you'll hear him with Freddie Coleman today, 5 p. to 8 p. Eastern time. You'll see him all over your television, Get Up and First Take and Sports Center, et cetera, tomorrow. Harry, thank you so much for the time. We appreciate it.
7: No, thank y'all.
2: Coming up. If you have no wins, and it's not the QB, and it's not the coach, who is it exactly? We'll get to that next. We're on Sportsmanlike, presented by Progressive Insurance.
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22: 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Number 6, Alabama at 14th-ranked Tennessee. 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
29: Trips left, single receiver right. Herbert in the shotgun. They move again. No penalty flag. Herbert throws. Ball is intercepted in the flat. Intercepted and down the sideline. That is Brandon Jones with the pick. Brandon Jones, his second interception of the season.
2: KOA, Chargers radio. Broncos radio. My bad. Tonight, Broncos play Thursday night football. They'll need that secondary, obviously, to do well because they are banged up. Maybe a Sam Darnold game tonight. But the guy that he picked, you okay?
0: Yeah.
2: The guy that he picked was, of course, Justin Herbert. There's been a lot of conversation about a team that is most notably the team that we don't have a lot of conversations about because, let's be honest, the Chargers fan base is not as great as many other teams in their own division.
0: How Chiefs, dare you?
2: Chiefs, Raiders, Broncos have enormous fan bases, like just insane fan bases. And so the Chargers have always been that team that's like, what if they got over that hump? They've been good for a while in terms of just number of wins getting to the playoffs, but never really made that run. Besides when they went to the Super Bowl, of course, what, 95 against the Niners back in the day?
0: They got smoked.
2: The Steve Young Super Bowl. Yeah, they got destroyed. So, all right, maybe this is it. They got Harbaugh, who's been to the Super Bowl and won a national championship in college. They got Justin Herbert, the built-in-a-lab guy. And they're 0-5. They're 0-5. Adam Schefter joins our show this week, and discusses that Justin Herbert is not going anywhere, right? Even if people call. Well, Ian Rappaport, NFL Network, had this to say on the Insiders about whether or not the head coach, Jim Harbaugh, could go anywhere.
30: But my understanding is Jim Harbaugh is not in trouble as of right now. There's nothing imminent. I don't get the sense inside the building that this is something they're weighing or discussing or expecting. They think this is a talented team. They think this is a team that can win, and they do believe in this coaching staff, the entirety of the staff, as one that can get things done. That said, if the struggles continue, if they continue to look like a fully unprepared team, then of course changes would have to be considered. I just don't get the sense that there's anything being considered right now.
2: Okay. Ian had amazingly clear, great reporting, and I think people only heard four words. They only heard as of right now. That's the only thing that people probably heard with that, right? Is that could Harbaugh and Herbert put themselves in that position to have something happen? And would there be somebody else first? Maybe Mike McDaniel, offensive coordinator. The state of the Chargers right now is what with all of the reporting this week?
0: It's not good, right? And the fact that you're having reporters and media personalities address the job security of Jim Harbaugh going into week six doesn't feel great in terms of projecting what this head coach quarterback tandem could be long term and whether or not they're going to be together long term. And if things continue to spiral, then as I said yesterday, everything has to be on the table, including moving off of the quarterback and or moving off of the head coach. I don't care what you're paying Jim Harbaugh. I don't care what you're paying Justin Herbert. If they're not delivering the results, then you have to consider doing something different.
1: Do they have a built-in excuse, though, because of the injuries? They were down their two top wide receivers last week and their three best offensive linemen.
0: Well, that was their excuse last year, right, with Joe Alt and Rashawn Slater being hurt. That injuries can't be the excuse that you lean on or anchor on year over year. everybody deals with injuries. At some point, you have to find a way to overcome, or you have to find a way to mitigate it by doing a better job of planning or baking in, you know, guys' absences from the lineup. So I just, either way, it felt like coming into this year, Jim Harbaugh and Justin Herbert were out of excuses in LA with the Chargers. Mm-hmm. They had to deliver no matter what. And I thought that they expressed that urgency through hiring offensive coordinator Mike McDaniel, who had his pick of jobs. And the fact that it hasn't worked out and it's gone so disastrous, somebody's going to have to pay for it. And I don't know that Mike McDaniel is enough of a pound of flesh for the fan base who had championship aspirations and expectations for this club.
1: But it's likely not going to be the head coach in Jim Harbaugh, and it certainly doesn't seem like it will be the quarterback in Justin Herbert based off what Adam Schefter told us this week. But there has to be a sense of urgency of the overall alarming nature of the regression you've seen from Justin Herbert. He is the reason why, as you said, Jim Harbaugh wanted to go there. He's the reason why everyone was so excited about Mike McDaniel going there, because we saw the type of explosive offense he had in Miami with Tua, and we thought, gosh, what could he do with Justin Herbert? And he has been such a disappointment this year. Yes, I know he's missing weapons. Yes, I know that line is depleted and he's under duress. But he is last. Justin Herbert is last among qualifying passers in total QBR, 26.6. He leads the league in interceptions with 7. He looks like a shell of himself. And even though you can point to different factors that are contributing to what we're seeing, this regression that we're seeing, someone is going to have to take the blame for this, and it seems like all fingers are pointing towards Mike McDaniel.
3: I'm so glad you brought up the injury thing, because you don't live on the internet. The internet brings that up in support of him, right? Like, oh, look at all the offensive line injuries. But it's such a great thing to bring up. Let's just do it based on this. Let's look at the respective number 5 seeds in each conference in the playoffs right now. And it's very familiar to this show. The number 5 seed in the NFC would be the Green Bay Packers. The number 5 seed in the AFC would be the New England Patriots, Michelle's team and my team. The Green Bay Packers are without arguably the best defensive player, arguably, in this sport, Micah Parsons. They're the 5 seed. They've stunk this year, and they've navigated to 3 wins.
1: And you want to talk about a beat up and depleted offensive line?
3: Good point.
1: The Green Bay Packers.
3: Now, let's go to the other 5 seed in New England. They have been, for the last 2 games, where they, life on the line games, without their best defensive player in Christian Gonzalez. They've been without their best offensive non-quarterback in A.J. Brown. And they just lost their starting left tackle in Will Campbell, number 4 pick in the draft. When people go to the place of injuries, breaking news, you can still find your way into the playoffs with injuries at every other position besides quarterback. And Justin Herbert, to our knowledge, is 100% healthy.
0: I agree with everything that you just said. My only question is, when we bring up the injuries, what that got to do with how they lost in week 5 to the Denver Broncos? The offensive line, guys being banged up, they still found a way to have a touchdown lead in the 4th quarter. Did we all watch how they lost that game?
3: We didn't need to. We heard it just now. That's the highlight we played late interception.
0: But first of all, he looked like he was throwing the ball to Brandon Jones, so there's that. Mm-hmm. But secondly, you had a situation where he loses control of the football. His own offensive lineman knocks it out of his hand. It's a sack fumble where he sacked himself, essentially.
3: This is one of the –
0: Jim Harbaugh decides to go for it on his own 40-yard line and gives the ball to the Denver Broncos offense, where up until that point had done nothing in the second half. Like, we talk about the injuries as an excuse or as a crutch to excuse what's been happening, but the reality is Justin Herbert has been bad. We all look at the Chargers organization as if they've done something to Justin Herbert. And right now it feels like Justin Herbert is doing it to them in terms of the 0-5 start. So I can't go to the place of the injuries excusing what we've seen from Justin Herbert this season.
3: I always bring up, if you're going to bring up a problem, bring up the solution. This is the hardest solution, I think, in the league right now. No idea what it is.
0: Chris Candy here to tell you about the most iconic, the most requested flavor. 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
5: Here's your ESPN Radio Tri-State Forecast. Rain showers likely today, otherwise overcast skies. Daytime highs approaching 58. Chance for showers tonight, lows level off around 44. Cloudy skies. Cloudy skies expected tomorrow, slight chance of rain showers. High temperatures reach up to 52. Right now, it's 55 degrees. I'm staff meteorologist Jennifer Wojcicki on ESPN Radio, AM 1590 WPVL.
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11: Put the ponies in the board! The Sooners knock off number one Texas! Oh, mama!
12: For the experience he has, he should be doing better at the collegiate level against college kids who aren't going to be playing in the NFL, the most of these guys. So if you don't master the college game, how can we expect you to do that in the NFL? Now, say he plays pretty well the rest of the way, comes out, still has his ups and downs. Then I think it's got to be the Green Bay Packer model. Treat him like they did with Aaron when Brett Favre was there, or Jordan Love when Aaron was there. He's got to sit for a period of time.
13: 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After 8:30 a.m. Eastern Time yesterday, go back on the podcast and listen as Mel's big board is out. It is officially out. It coincides with the Brewers taking a 3-0 lead, as we've been discussing, over the L.A. Dodgers. 6-2 win last night in L.A. Potential sweep on the board today. Heard here on ESPN Radio, brought to us by Gusto. All right, would you like to hear it, ladies and gentlemen? The answer, of course, is yes. Mel's big board released today, moments ago. Now, just to be clear what this is. This is not a mock draft. Well, what's the difference? This is Mel Kiper Jr. ranking the best 25 players in college football that are potentially draft eligible, right? So you will not see Keelan Russell of Alabama. You will not see Kamario Taylor Mississippi State. You are not going to see them on here because they are not draft eligible. So these are the top 25 draft eligible players in order. Number one. Jeremiah Smith, wide receiver, Ohio State.
14: No surprise there.
13: Number two, imagine saying this before the season. Drew Mestemaker, quarterback, Oklahoma State. Number three, a man who has been in this studio sitting right next to us, Leonard Moore, cornerback, Notre Dame. Number four, Darian Mensah, quarterback, Miami. And number five, Colin Simmons, the edge from Texas. Now, he has seven quarterbacks in the top 25. Seven. Mestemaker, Mensah, CJ Carr from Notre Dame at number eight, Austin Simmons, Missouri, number 10. And the list goes on until you get to number 24. And you then see Trinidad Chambliss, six, I missed from Ole Miss.
15: Mm-hmm.
13: Number 24, Arch Manning. Mel Kiper Jr. has Arch Manning as the 24th best pro prospect right now. Your reaction to that is what?
15: If Arch Manning would have come out in the draft, there's no way that he lasts to the 24th pick.
13: And I think Mel because would agree with you on that.
14: Because of the pedigree, not because of performance?
15: Well, the pedigree and the physical talent. Arch is very gifted. I mean,

0: the football. He's got the movement skills. He's got the size. He's everything that you would want in a quarterback in today's game. I just don't think that he's been able to put all of his gifts together. He hasn't been able to marry what he can do physically with what's in the best interest of his team and overall being able to manage the game. It's a very different thing going out there and playing plays versus having an understanding of how to win games. And Troy Aikman talked about this recently on Monday Night Countdown, where, you know, quarterbacks have to understand time score, but you also have to understand special situations, who you're competing against, who the quarterback on the other sideline is. And that determines whether or not you try to make certain plays, try to make certain throws. And I don't think that Arch has gotten to the point where he's mastered that aspect of playing the game. And it's evident by the mistakes that he made against Oklahoma in the rivalry game in week 6. So I think there's a lot of growth that has to happen with Arch Manning. He is by no means a finished product, but that still wouldn't stop NFL teams from clamoring to get their hands on him because they believe in the last name Manning.
1: So the best situation for him would likely be like what we saw the Rams do with Ty Simpson. You draft him, you know he's not going to play. He's going to sit behind a guy, obviously in that set of circumstances, like Matthew Stafford, an MVP, a Super Bowl champion, learn. The pressure is not on him to start right away. My fear with Arch is that a team who is desert thirsty for a quarterback and desert thirsty to be relevant will take him with a high pick, and he's going to be thrown in there before he's ready. Because as we know, more quarterbacks are ruined in this league than made. And I hope that Arch doesn't go to a place that doesn't have a plan in place or the luxury to have a plan in place to really honor his development.
0: Which is why he should go back to Texas for another year. That's exactly why he should go back. He shouldn't come out in the NFL draft. Not based on what I've seen. Now, there's still another half of the college football season to go, and we'll see what happens, whether or not he grows up back half of the regular season schedule on into the postseason if they qualify for the playoff. He could improve to the point where we say, you know what? Maybe he is ready now. But currently, it's clear that he's not ready. And rather than be put in a situation where you're at the whims of a dysfunctional franchise, you have more control over your football fate and your football development if you decide to go back to Texas for another year with Steve Sarkisian versus making yourself eligible for the NFL draft.
2: So let me try to fight you off on this in one way. So I tend to agree with you. I think he needs more seasoning in college. I also don't know that Texas is the perfect spot for him relative to the fact that I don't know how much better he's gotten. That said, I don't think he's going to ever consider transferring, more so out of principle than football. Like, hey, I'm here. I committed to it. I'm going to stay with it, which I give him credit for. That's great. I also would be fine if he transferred. Like, that's the nature of the beast. It's who you are and how you want to operate. But you guys are saying he's probably not ready. He needs to sit, Smalls mentioned, like Ty Simpson going to the Rams. And what CeCe then just countered with, not countered, added on to, the problem is owners, general managers are going to be so excited about the Manning potential that they will not be able to pass on him. Thus, he's going to go higher up and thus end up with a dysfunctional franchise, right? Do I have it recapped well?
0: Correct.
2: What if I told you I could guarantee one of three spots? Tampa, Seattle, or Detroit? There is zero chance he plays upon arrival. Seattle, if they lose tonight, is 3-3. And if they lose tonight, I think a lot of it is going to have to do with Sam Darnold is not necessarily going to win them the game because of how bad the running game is right now for Seattle. And I think he's going to have to pass against Denver because Denver's secondary is weak with injuries. I think Sam Darnold, Super Bowl champion, has been unbelievable, obviously. Are they looking to replace him? No. Are they looking to extend him? I don't know about that one. And Detroit, if you can get Arch Manning in the first round, and Detroit feels like an obvious one. Jared Goff's succession plan seems like a great idea. Those are three franchises that I look at and I say, what if he could find a way to Tampa, Seattle, or Detroit? Would that satisfy your needs?
0: How do you guarantee that?
2: I'm not guaranteeing. What I'm asking you a question.
0: That's what you said. How, like, what
2: if I could guarantee it, right? If I could guarantee, well, yeah. Let's be clear. Period. Let me go to the sidestep here for a second.
0: Go ahead.
2: The Mannings have proven they can guarantee destination, yes. So maybe I should consider that. I wasn't considering that. I was living in a hypothetical world. I was living in a hypothetical world within reality of, aren't those three franchises that have QBs signed that you're kind of wondering, should they start a succession plan or not?
0: Hmm. Yeah, I mean, listen, I like the succession plan idea, but Arch has eligibility remaining, and I'm a big believer in getting better at football by playing football. If you have a chance to play, you know, high FBS ball, i.e. the SEC, then why wouldn't you do that? Every single game for Texas is a big game. Now, it's not the NFL, but still, as far as college football goes, it's as big as it gets.
2: Yeah.
0: Why would you forego that to sit on a bench and hold a clipboard behind Sam Darnold, Baker Mayfield, or Jared Goff?
2: Well, what's interesting about all of this is that Mel releases the big board, and it's a sneaky great way of a referendum on both college football and the NFL.
0: Mm-hmm.
2: Why do I say that? So Tennessee stinks right now. Smalls has been all in on Cam Ward. I was about to say Cam Pratt. Cam Ward, our
0: Pratter.
2: Our producer. You've been all in. He's great. He's great. He's great. Give him time, whatever. And maybe you're right, right? But you're not right yet. That's fair, right?
1: Oh, definitively, I'm not right yet.
2: Well, and we're going to add the yet to be fair to him. Okay, well, they have the number one pick. Jeremiah Smith's number one overall. Are they going to take another wide receiver? Do they think Jeremiah Smith and Carnell Tate, who are great together at Ohio State, that's going to get them out of it? I don't see that. Are they going to take a quarterback?
0: Joe Burrow were running the team, that's what he
2: well,
0: did.
2: Well, that's true. Good point. Are they going to take a quarterback? Well, we would have said a year ago, yeah. Can you imagine Arch Manning in Tennessee? Well, are they going to take Arch Manning with the way he's playing? I don't think that's good for anyone. Then you have the Chargers, number two overall right now. Are they going to take a quarterback?
1: I kind of love that.
2: You do love that?
1: You want to know why? Because they're committed to Justin Herbert. He would not have to be there, even be considered to be the starter for some time. You're there with Harbaugh. I don't expect McDaniel to be there after this season if things continue on the way that they are with the Chargers. But I kind of like that pairing, and I like the fact that he would not be on an expedited timeline at all.
2: That would be the biggest story of the draft. Right. If the Justin Herbert scenario got so bad that they're starting a succession plan on a guy, what, in his 20s? Isn't he in his
1: 20s? Yeah, he's 28, 29.
2: You don't see that. When I'm talking about
1: He is 28. He'll be 29 in March. So right before the draft.
2: That's not a succession plan guy. I brought up Goff, who's been very good. And I don't think they want Goff to not be the quarterback. What I'm saying is 3 years from now, could he, somebody else be the quarterback? Baker Mayfield. We all sat here and said, well, did they need to sign him to an extension? Or is the chip on the shoulder 1 year Baker Mayfield kind of a great idea? Well, they didn't agree with us. They gave him a couple more years. Well, there's a succession plan opportunity right there. And then Darnold, correct me if I'm wrong, he's only under contract for a couple more years, right? And Darnold is a Super Bowl winner. He has more wins as a quarterback over the last couple of years than anybody else in the sport. And that's over two teams, Minnesota and Seattle. But if I told you Seattle, smarter than anyone right now, said, you know, Arch kind of fell in our lap here, 18, we're just going to do it. I mean, that's a great scenario for him, but you're right. You cannot guarantee
0: that. What about
2: that.
0: The Cowboys?
2: I hate that for him.
1: I love it.
2: No, the Manning out right now of Dallas.
1: Arch Manning to the QB1 of the Dallas Cowboys. I love it.
0: Austin to Dallas, right up I-35.
1: Oh my gosh.
0: You just talked with an accent.
1: It just took over me.
0: Did you hear the accent?
1: Oh my gosh.
2: Yeah.
1: For us, a dream.
2: Yeah. Cooper. Eli, Peyton, and Archie should ask out of Dallas now. They haven't entered the draft. They should ask out. What about any of the guys?
0: They fit the bill for what you're talking about, though.
2: They absolutely do.
0: Dak Prescott is a top 10 quarterback. There's no debate about that.
2: There's some debate about
0: that. No, there isn't.
2: There's no debate.
0: Every single list that came out this offseason had Dak Prescott as a top 10 quarterback.
2: I think he's very good. I think there's got to be some debate. How old is he?
1: He's 33 years old.
2: That's a little bit older than I thought.
1: I know. That's why I brought it up.
0: Yeah, you've been 11 years. Yeah, mm-hmm. I mean,
2: is there any quarterback, Drew Mestemaker, Darian Mensa, that you would say, yeah, you know what? Put him on a team right away. Let them start from day one. Even if it's a dysfunctional kind of franchise, they're good. Any one of those guys that Mel has as part of the big board that you would say, I like that guy so much that if I put him on the Dolphins, let's say, because they have a needed quarterback, they're going to be good within a year or so.
0: I don't want any of them to start at the beginning of the season next year. I don't think it's ideal. There's such a huge learning curve for these quarterbacks coming into the NFL. And it's not as much the scheme anymore as the speed of the game and the level of talent that you're competing against. So, no, I don't want any of them playing as soon as they get with these teams. I don't think this class of quarterbacks is like what we saw with the class of 2024 where guys can have instant success. I don't think that's this group, which is why I wouldn't want any of these guys playing early.
2: So I just want to make sure of something. There are 7 quarterbacks in the top 25. You're wearing a shirt and tie today. You're going on First Take at 10 a.m. Eastern. Are you saying not one quarterback within Mel's big board is good enough in your mind right now to start week one of next year in the NFL?
0: No.
2: Pre-take?
0: Call it what you want to call it.
2: 7 quarterbacks in the top 25 and not one is good enough to start day one as of this moment. Now, you need to say that to make it the pre-take. Go ahead.
0: Well, I mean, you just said it.
2: I know, so it's better if you say it.
0: I don't know that I have to repeat it.
2: I think you can repeat it.
0: You asked me the question and I answered it.
2: Wait, so do you think any of them could start?
0: You want me to talk in a complete sentence?
2: Yeah, go ahead.
1: It's good for us.
2: Oh, boy. Well, you know what? Some of these quarterbacks are not going to feel well after that one. Well, we have a way out of it, and that is the Wellness Company. There's nothing worse than waking up sick, which I guess they're all going to do now, considering none of them are going to play day one per CC. And this time of year with the kids back in school, surrounded by hundreds of others, yours may bring home a whole new world of viruses and bacteria your family may have no immunity to. No kids? 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
10: Here's your ESPN Radio Tri-State forecast. Rain showers likely today, otherwise overcast skies. Daytime highs approaching 58. Chance for showers tonight, lows level off around 44. Cloudy skies. Cloudy skies expected tomorrow, slight chance of rain showers. High temperatures reach up to 52. Right now, it's 55 degrees. I'm staff meteorologist Jennifer Wojcicki on ESPN Radio, AM 1590 WPVL.
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1: 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Along with Michelle Smallman, Chris Candy, Evan Cohen with you. So the Dallas Cowboys reportedly had a players-only meeting. Okay. Maybe the Dodgers are going to have one today. I don't know. I mean, who knows? If you're down and out, do you have that players-only meeting? Well, Mike Tomlin, former NFL head coach, of course, Pittsburgh Steelers, Super Bowl champion, now with NBC, was on the New Heights podcast with Travis and Jason Kelce and gave this thought on a players-only meeting.
2: I think you did.
3: Yes. I'm glad you said that, Coach, because we've had the same conversation on this show before. I get that there's a sense in the players-only meeting that guys are going to be more real. I just always feel like it always is just a formality that is like, we're going to do the players-only meeting because nothing else is working. So let's try the players-only meeting, and that's going to be the thing that turns around. How about we just have a meeting and have everybody involved in this try and fix this thing?
2: Hey, if it did occur, I'd like to not hear about it. The fact that you hear about it is what makes it BS. You know what I mean?
3: Exactly.
2: We had a players-only meeting.
1: CC, 11 years, Super Bowl champ, captain. I just spit all over.
4: You really did.
1: Sorry.
5: Yo.
1: Of a Super Bowl team.
4: You worked up.
1: Did you ever have the players-only meetings?
5: No, not in the way that the Dallas Cowboys are having a players-only meeting. We had players-only meetings when it came to extending our film sessions and being able to try to figure out how we can improve on what we were doing. That was a big part of our story when we won Super Bowl 46. But players-only meetings to fix a defense that has been putrid, and a big part of why they've been so bad is the lack of effort. No, I've never been a part of a situation like that.
1: Wait, explain. So you had extended film, meaning like, hey, we need more work. Let's do some things here.
5: So, yeah, like think about it this way. When you have a work day in the NFL, you have organized meetings, you have the structure, you have the schedule for your day. What we would do when I was with the Giants and with the Ravens is guys would get together and decide to have meetings after the scheduled meetings that were there throughout the course of the workday. So say you had practice, you had post-practice meetings and film session. Coaches go to get dinner, and then they go upstairs to their coaches' meetings. What we do as players is stay around and have more meetings, breaking down film, going through the call sheet, things of that nature. Now, that would be players only, but it wasn't players only to air grievances. It was players only to go over film together so we could all see it the same way. Mm-hmm. From what it sounds like with the Dallas Cowboys, they calling everybody to the front of the congregation in a players-only meeting, pointing at each other and saying what they are or aren't doing right. I ain't never been a part of that. I don't believe in that. They clearly don't work when you see that in high-level sports. I don't understand what the Dallas Cowboys hope there is to be gained when something that is requisite for the job, and that being given effort, is something that players don't come to the stadium with. I don't get that. Mm-hmm. It's a privilege, not a right, to be a part of the NFL. And you take that privilege for granted when you decide that you're not going to give effort, when you loaf to the football, when you don't play with physicality. Those are traits that have become synonymous with the Dallas Cowboys on the defensive side of the ball over the last 2 years. And I don't know that a players only meeting after week five is going to change that.
4: Does the timing of a players only meeting matter? Because different sport, different context, but I can only go off what I know because I didn't play like you. But back in 2011, when the Cardinals found themselves at a 10.5 game deficit in the wild card standings in late August, Chris Carpenter and the veterans held a players only meeting. They had just gotten swept, I believe, by the Dodgers. They went on a road trip. It was bad. They held a players-only meeting where Chris Carpenter was basically like, we need to fight till the end, even though this is essentially over. We have to show respect for ourselves, and we need to play good, solid, fundamental baseball. I don't care what the standings are. We as a group are better than what we've been doing. They took it game by game. They went on an unbelievable tear and went on to win the World Series. So when I hear players only meeting, maybe I'm not as alarmed as some other people are because I've seen it work out. But again, that was at the end of a season where they got it together and went on a run. I'm curious to know what you think about the timing of this, that after week five, they're already having a players only meeting.
5: Yeah, I mean, I'm just trying to figure out what are you discussing in the players only meeting that you guys didn't talk about before the season started or that you didn't talk about during training camp? Like that's the part that seems a little bit weird. And if you're truly trying to get everything fixed, then why don't you have everybody in said meeting?
4: Like the whole team.
5: The whole team, all the coaches, everybody. What?
4: When your Giants went on that losing streak during the season that you won the Super Bowl, was there any sort of a players only meeting during that time? Like, we're better than this. We need to turn it around. The messaging needs to be more clear.
5: No, because there are a lot of guys that were still on that team that won Super Bowl 42. So everybody knew that a season ebbs and flows. And if you remember the 2007 Giants, they started off that season 0-2, right? And it was a goal line stand against the Washington Commanders that I think turned the tide in terms of the vibes around that team. So there was no panic. I think the reality was that we had to be better. And I think that the leadership took it upon themselves to be the example in terms of what they did on the field. When you decide to give effort above and beyond, that becomes infectious throughout your locker room. Mm. Because if you see one guy straining, one guy scrapping and scraping, it makes it harder for you to skate by.
4: Totally.
5: And so I think that should be the MO for the Dallas Cowboys if they want to truly get the season turned around. Look to leadership to set the tone by the level of effort that they give, especially on the defensive side of the ball. But the Cowboys have been dealing with their best defensive players not giving effort. Kenny Clark loafing to the football. Rashawn Gary loafing to the football. Quinnen Williams not being dominant, not playing and being the best version of himself. Deron Bland getting cooked on the back end by the Bucs receivers. Those are the types of things that shouldn't happen. Smalls, they lost to an undrafted rookie quarterback on a winless team that quite literally had never happened before in NFL history. If that ain't enough for you to take it personal in terms of the effort that you're giving and the attention to detail, then I don't know what is.
1: Michelle's Madness next. We're on Sportsmanlike, presented by Progressive Insurance.
0: Hey, it's Golic. Coming up Thursday, we'll break down Game 3 between the Brewers and Dodgers and get you set for Thursday Night Football matchup between the Seahawks and the Broncos. That's Thursday on the Golic at 10 a.m. Eastern on ESPN Radio and the ESPN app.
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16: You never want to get caught stealing, though.
15: 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Oh, and Van Orden takes off for another steal. 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
16: He's out. 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
23: It is time for Michelle's Madness here on Unsportsmanlike. I am Michelle Smallman, and it is my madness. Alongside the Ocho, Evan Cohen, and our resident Super Bowl champion, Chris Canty. Gentlemen, our bracket today for Michelle's Madness is, will it hold? We're going to look at some trends in the NFL through 5 weeks, and we are going to crown a champion of which trend we think will hold throughout the remainder of the season. Are we ready to go?
5: Let's do it.
23: Our first one, our number one overall seed, the Chiefs returning to form. They're sitting there undefeated atop the AFC West. They look every bit the Super Bowl contender that they once were. It seems like last season was an outlier. Them not making the playoffs, them looking so discombobulated. The Chiefs returning to form, our number one seed. They face our eighth seed, CeCe's New York Giants, sitting atop the NFC East, 3-1, despite losing their quarterback, Jackson Dart, finding a way to win and or tie games. So what do you think, CC? Which one will hold, the Chiefs' dominance or the Giants winning the NFC East?
5: Yeah, give me the Kansas City Chiefs being able to hold it and be dominant and being the force that we've known them to be in the Mahomes, Andy Reid era. All you need to know as far as my confidence in the Giants is that Jameis Winston is the quarterback. And if you heard his presser this week, you know why I'm fading the New York Giants. So, yeah, give me the Kansas City Chiefs.
0: Easy. Kansas City. Next. Like, okay. It's not even debatable.
23: Next one. KC advances. Our number four seed, Kirk Cousins, as QB1 of the Las Vegas Raiders. We saw Mendoza come in last week in a losing effort for them. How long will Kirk Cousins be QB1 there? Will they eventually move on to Fernando Mendoza versus our number five seed, the top of the 2027 NFL draft? And let me pull that up for you here.
0: Tennessee, LA Chargers, Dolphins.
23: Thank you.
0: Yeah, this is going to sound crazy. I actually think Cousins is more likely to hold. And here's why. And I know Mendoza's already played, but I think that as long as they're competitive, they should hold off on Mendoza as long as possible. My only argument on 1-2-3 of the draft, and if you want to go 4 with Houston, 5 with Tampa, is I think Arizona's going to find their way into the top 3. Because I think Arizona's ultimately going to replace the Chargers. I know how bad the Chargers are right now. But when what did I see yesterday? Mike LaFleur coming out and Jeremiah Love's got to block more. I know that's true, but I don't think you take a running back in the top 5 to block more, just a thought. So I'm going to say Arizona is going to find their way in there. So I will say Cousins more likely to hold.
23: CC, Kirk Cousins is QB1 for the Raiders, or the top 5 of the 2027 NFL draft staying in place. Again, Tennessee, the LA Chargers, Miami, Houston, and Tampa Bay.
5: I disagree with your Arizona point, by the way, and I think you're underestimating how bad the Chargers are. I will still say, though, Kirk Cousins being the starting quarterback for the Las Vegas Raiders, because here's the reality of it, man. Like, I think that the Raiders have a plan on how they want to develop Fernando Mendoza. And remember, Tom Brady said this once upon a time, that he thinks young quarterbacks are forced into action way too early.
23: Mm-hmm.
5: And so this pick of Mendoza is too important for the organization to mess up. And the fact that they've been competitive gives them the runway to continue to stay with Cousins and keep Mendoza on the shelf.
23: Let's go to the other side of the bracket with Kirk Cousins as QB1 advancing. Our number two seed, Brock Purdy, as your NFL MVP. 49ers, despite injuries, are undefeated. Brock Purdy has been excellent. He's completed 69% of his passes, 1,196 yards, 13 touchdowns, which leads the NFL, only 2 interceptions, versus our number 7 seed, which CeCe predicted, the Rams missing the playoffs. CeCe, where are you going? Brock Purdy as MVP or Rams missing the playoffs? Which one will hold?
5: Well, this one is interesting because I think Brock Purdy continuing to play at his MVP level helps the Rams to miss the playoffs.
23: Mm-hmm.
5: Man, I'm going to go with Brock Purdy as the MVP. And y'all know how bullish I am on my bold prediction of the Rams not getting to the postseason. But I think Purdy is the one, like, when you look at how he's been playing, how he's been in control, how he's manipulated the pocket, and then having Mike Evans as his top target, along with George Kittle, and, you know, assuming a healthy CMC because of how they're load managing him. Yeah, man, I think it's all there for Brock Purdy. I really do. I think this is his year where he asserts himself as an elite quarterback.
0: I still think the Rams can get back into it, and I think Purdy's awesome. So I say Purdy, as the MVP, is more likely to hold than the Rams missing the playoffs.
23: Brock Purdy advancing. Who will he face? Is it our number 3 seed, Nick Sirianni, on the hot seat? The Philadelphia Eagles sitting there at 2-3. Some clock management gaffes, issues with the offense, a lot of stuff going on in Philly. Versus our number 6 seed, the Minnesota Vikings, undefeated and number 1 in the NFC right now. They are the number 1 seed in the NFC. So, Ev, where are you going? Nick Sirianni in the hot seat or the Vikings as the number 1 seed? Which one's going to hold?
0: Yeah, I think it's another one that I think I'm pretty clear on. I think Sirianni in the hot seat is more likely to hold for 2 reasons. Number 1, I think he was on the hot seat even after going 2-1. Winning a Super Bowl, as crazy as that sounds, even though I've been supportive of him. And the other thing is, I don't think Minnesota is satisfied with their own offense. Despite Kyler playing better this past week, I don't think Minnesota is thrilled with the offensive work they've put in. So I think that's actually becoming an easy one for me. Sirianni on the hot seat, more likely to continue. Vikings playoffs, yes, 1 seed, no.
5: Can I ask you a question, just as a sidebar? If the Vikings do end up being the number 1 seed in the NFC, will you admit that you were wrong about Kyler Murray?
0: Sure. Yeah, no problem. No problem.
5: Him fading the Vikings is all about him fading Kyler Murray.
0: He does not believe in
5: Kyler Murray.
23: Independence Day clause.
0: I am totally fine.
5: He does not
23: totally
0: fine admitting wrong on that.
5: I'm just asking a question.
0: But I want to go one other thing on that.
5: Okay.
0: I also want the world then to admit Kevin O'Connell is a better head coach than he is QB whisperer. Like the whole thing of like, oh, QB whisperer. No, he's a great head football coach all three phases.
5: But if they're the number one seed, everybody will go to the place of Kevin O'Connell being a QB whisperer. He's gotten something out of Kyler Murray that nobody else got.
0: But you're going with Sirianni. More likely.
5: Of course.
0: Okay. All right.
23: Okay. Sirianni advances.
0: So KC versus KC.
23: Let's go. KC versus KC, our second round matchup. The Chiefs returning to form, which is our number one overall seed, versus Kirk Cousins as QB1. CeCe, which trend will hold?
5: Oh, Chiefs.
23: Okay.
0: Chiefs is the answer, definitively. Even though I hope for Mendoza's case, Cousins holds as QB1.
23: Well, who will the Chiefs face? Our number two seed, Brock Purdy, as your NFL MVP, or our number three seed, Nick Sirianni, on the hot seat.
0: Sirianni hot seat. Even though I think Purdy's in a great spot, if Josh Allen and the Bills end up with a one seed, if Mahomes and the Chiefs end up with a one seed, at some point they could become the favorites for MVP. So I think it's much more likely that Sirianni on the hot seat holds than Purdy as the MVP.
5: They're not firing Nick Sirianni if they win the NFC East. And based on everything that's happened in that division, I have a hard time not seeing the Eagles winning the division. Mm-hmm. So I'm going Brock Purdy for MVP.
0: Wow.
5: I think Brock Purdy for MVP.
23: Vegas East, tiebreaker.
1: Very surprising from Canty.
23: Yes.
1: And unfortunately, even the Eagles fans, myself and Pat in this room, are saying Nick Sirianni in the hot seat will hold the entire season. Because
23: Shocker.
1: Of you, sir, you will not let him get off of it.
0: That's right.
5: Wow.
23: Sirianni advancing to the championship.
5: I tried to get him off the hot seat.
1: That was very nice of you.
23: First
1: but
23: time
1: it
23: for
1: didn't
23: everything.
1: Work.
23: Of all people in this conversation, didn't think you were going to try to get Nick Sirianni off the hot seat. Okay, our championship matchup.
1: You're coming around on him.
23: Coming around. Which trend that we've seen through 5 weeks in the NFL will hold? Will our champion be our number one seed, the Chiefs, undefeated, returning to dominant form, or our number three seed, Nick Sirianni, on the hot seat? Again, the Eagles, 2-3.
0: Easiest pick in the history of Michelle's Madness. You're asking, do I think the Chiefs can continue to be great? You're damn right I do. That's the one to hold.
23: CeCe.
5: This is so anticlimactic. It's Chiefs.
23: Man.
0: They had a blip of a year. Last year was just a blip on the radar.
23: Nick Sirianni on the hot seat.
5: You knew it was going to be Chiefs. That's why you wore the red jacket. You got the red blazer on. You knew it was going to be the Chiefs.
23: That's not why. But I can't really fight you off because I am wearing Chiefs colors today.
5: Okay. All right.
23: Is that why you wore a red tie?
5: Maybe. Maybe not.
23: We're kind of matching today.
5: There you go.
23: We look like we're going to a...
5: A political rally.
23: That's right. Canty Smallman, 2028. We work for you.
0: Pat Costello.
23: People of the people.
0: I'm over it next.
5: Like
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6: The Brewers are one win away from a trip to the World Series. I'm Bill Scott with sports. Jackson Churio sent the first pitch of the game over the wall in right center to give the Brewers a 1-0 lead. Then down 2-1 in the seventh, Jake Bauer is stepping to the plate with a man aboard.
25: There he goes again.
6: It was the 11th pitch of the at-bat from Blake Snell, and Bauer's delivered, highlight courtesy of Fox TV. Garrett Mitchell followed that with a solo homer. Brewers had three home runs on the night, finishing off a 6-2 victory. Game 4 of the series in L.A. tonight. The Brewers, after being swept in the NLCS by the Dodgers last season, looking to return the favor this year.
26: Job's not finished yet. You just got to take it a day at a time. Not really worried about what's happened today, what happened yesterday, or what's coming tomorrow. We just got to to show up and continue to play our brand of baseball and keep doing it for one another.
6: That's Garrett Mitchell. Robert Gasser started and pitched five scoreless frames, lowering his postseason ERA to 1.08. Game four tonight, 7 o'clock on FS1. Packers returned to the practice field yesterday, getting ready for Sunday night's matchup against the Cowboys at Lambeau Field. Matt LaFleur's team 3-2, winners of two straight and gaining in confidence.
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11: I'm over it. With Pat the producer.
25: The Minnesota Vikings. Having to sit there and watch Sam Darnold lift up a Super Bowl trophy should make everyone... I don't think enough people are talking about Punch the Monkey.
27: Oh, his name is Punch.
25: His name is Punch. And he lives in Japan, and he lost his mother, so they gave him a little stuff. I tried coconut water yesterday for the first time. Are people actually drinking this?
27: Good for smoothies. Sometimes you get a coconut water, and it hits.
28: Ugh. I'm over it. I'm sick and tired and over it.
25: Get a life.
29: Yes, each and every day at this time, our producer, Pat Costello, gives us items in and around sports, entertainment, his life that he is over. Pat.
25: My mountain arc continued yesterday. As you guys know, I'm a full-blown mountainist now. Here's why I don't know if it's for me. So I'm walking along. I'm enjoying the lovely views. It's a great fall day. All the leaves are starting to change. I'm looking down over a nice reservoir.
27: Yeah, it's beautiful.
25: It's great. It was a great scene. And I'm starting to walk up a path that is a little bit less traveled, but it's still, like, very clearly a trail. And about 10 or so feet in front of me, about a 5-foot-long snake just starts slithering up the path.
27: Nope.
25: That's when I turned and walked away. I was like, you know what? I don't know if this is for me. And it, you know what? I learned later, non-venomous snake, and it was a beautiful-looking snake, but I don't know, man. I don't know if this mountain climbing thing is for me.
5: Well, we're so new into it, though, Pat. I feel like you got to give this thing a chance to breathe.
30: Sounds like we're new out of it, too.
5: No, you can't just bail the first sign of adversity, right?
25: Well, I started looking into the snakes because I was curious what that one was, and it was either a northern black racer or an eastern rat snake, both non-venomous. But there are two venomous snakes in Connecticut, the northern copperhead and the timber rattlesnake. And those are the two I don't want to find.
27: I didn't realize that Connecticut had so many things to be fearful of in the wild. We've got bears there, two venomous snakes. You'd think Connecticut's pretty chill, but no. In the wild, they've got some beasts.
30: I had a snake on my front steps the other day, a little tiny one, but I didn't... It almost looked like a fake one,
27: rubber snake.
5: So what did you do?
30: I just walked away. What am I supposed to do?
5: After that, did you put like mothballs around the yard?
30: No, I didn't know what to do.
5: Snake away, anything like that?
25: Why, the internet exists.
27: There's something called snake away?
30: I had something else to probably have to do. Yeah.
27: I didn't know that. What is it, a powder or a spray?
5: Yeah, it's like these little granular pellet things. Yeah, snake away.
27: Now, does it just repel them, or does, if they ingest it, is it?
5: I think it just repels.
27: A wrap.
5: Yeah, it just repels.
30: See, I feel like that's my neighbor's job.
5: How's that been your neighbor's job?
30: I'm gonna tell you why. My neighbor is our like best friends. They're amazing, and he's like a manly man.
0: And I feel like he should figure that out, because I obviously am not going to figure that out. Isn't that his job? Like, I'll go to the supermarket and he likes this blueberry pie, and I always bring a blueberry pie home when I go to the supermarket to give them. He should figure out the snake situation, and I give the blueberry pie.
27: Yeah, so is Pat manly enough to handle the snakes on the mountain?
0: I thought so, but I guess not. Welcome aboard, Pat.
25: Yeah, if you saw this snake, Ev, you would have been like, nope. It was 5 feet long.
0: Oh, no. I had the little guy, the little slivery guy, and I'm like, I'm out of here. What are you, crazy? And then my kids are like, oh, I want to go see it. I'm like, no, you're not going to go see it. Get in the house. What are you, crazy?
25: It's probably a garter snake. It's fine. Those are harmless.
27: So are you not going to mountain climb anymore, Pat?
25: No, I think I'm going to keep at it until I see something worse.
27: Watch out for bears.
25: One sight of a bear, and I'm done forever, though.
27: Yeah,
25: let me tell
27: watch
25: you.
27: Out for bears. That's
1: pretty
27: scary.
1: Much everyone I know who's hiked in Connecticut has seen a bear. I have yet to see one.
25: Hey, if I'm hiking to see a beer, now I'm in.
27: Yeah, a beer and a bear.
25: Maybe not the bear.
1: Could share a beer with the bear.
0: Share a beer with a bear.
5: Share a beer with a bear.
25: Pass.
27: Bring it as
5: a great
27: maybe
5: story,
27: a peace
5: though.
27: Offering. If you see the bear, here. Crack open a cold one. So, I'm no threat to you.
5: What do they say about the different bears and how you're supposed to respond when you see
27: them? Oh, brown lie down, black fight back, and if it's a polar bear, it's a wrap. You're dead.
1: If it's white, good night.
27: If it's white, good night. You're dead.
0: Wait, say this again.
27: If it's brown, lie down and play dead.
0: I need to, like, text
27: if
0: this
27: it's
0: to myself.
27: Black,
0: I'm
27: fight back. And if it's white, good night, you're dead.
0: Okay, I'm actually.
25: You don't have to worry about the polar bear one, though, Ed. Don't worry.
27: Yeah, I mean.
25: Not a lot of polar bears up here.
27: Not a lot of polar bears.
1: You never know.
0: All right. Next one.
25: So Cam made a cameo appearance on the Golics yesterday.
1: It's true.
25: Caused some drama.
27: Oh, why?
25: Yeah, Cam, as we all know, hosts trivia. Or was it Tuesdays, Cam?
1: Yes, you went.
25: Yeah, and
27: you've been there twice.
25: Caused some drama with the Golics. Cam, can you please ask the question that caused this drama at trivia and with the Golics?
1: Yes. So the question was, and the category was board games.
27: Okay.
1: So the question was, what is the best-selling board game of all time, selling multiple million units per year in the United States? What would you guys say
27: Monopoly.
1: Is the answer
27: Scrabble.
1: To that question?
27: Monopoly.
0: Scrabble.
27: Cece?
5: I would say Scrabble.
27: Is it...
0: Oh, this is a catch. So the problem, whatever the answer is not actually going to be a board game. No?
5: It's a board game.
0: I know, but I thought that was going to be the
1: comment. Here's the answer.
0: Yeah.
1: The answer by a lot is chess.
0: See? You wouldn't look at that as a board
5: game. I don't look at chess as a board game.
27: Chess is a strategy game,
25: chess
27: not
25: is
27: a board game.
25: What do you play chess on?
1: 1,000% a board game.
5: No, you're right. Yeah, listen, the classification of it, it's a board game.
1: Michael Jr. was very upset. Mm. He thinks chess is not a board game. It doesn't have board game vibes.
27: It does not have board game vibes.
1: Which is fine, but it's still a board game.
5: So like checkers, chess, backgammon, those are considered board games.
1: All board games.
27: When I think of board games, I think there needs to be dice involved, maybe some cards.
5: I think of life.
1: That's a card game.
5: I think of risk.
27: Yeah.
5: I think of, like, those are
27: Candyland.
5: Like, yeah, Candyland, yep. Monopoly. Yep. Those, to me, are board games.
1: And there were questions in the rest of the category about all of those board games. But on every website, chess is listed as the best-selling
27: board
1: game
27: board
1: ever.
27: Game.
0: So then would close second be checkers?
27: Yep.
1: I believe checkers is second.
27: I looked right now. Classic board games. Chess, checkers, backgammon. Mancala,
1: a classic.
25: So fun.
0: Never heard of that.
5: What is Mancala?
27: It's with the little rocks and you gotta...
1: Like little marbles.
27: You gotta put them in the thing and skip up. You guys didn't play Mancala in school? It's like a math game.
0: For it now.
27: Right, guys? It's more of like a board game math game.
25: Little marbles in there, I think like 10 slots, and you pick up the marbles from the slots and you drop one into each one. And the goal is to...
5: I don't know what you're talking about.
25: Well, then why did you ask?
5: You're speaking a different language.
27: They're like at every school.
25: You said, what is it? And we explained it, and you said, I don't know what that is. So
1: if we explained it that well.
27: Yeah, I like
5: it. I don't think you explained it that well, Pat. I think there's a better explanation.
1: Look it up. It's a great game.
27: Yeah, I'm going to show you. I bet if I show you the board, you will say, oh, I've seen that.
1: Anyway, many of the teams...
5: I've never seen that before.
27: You've never seen this before?
5: What's it called? Never seen that before in my life.
0: Oh, I've seen this.
27: Yeah, you probably saw it at your elementary school or something.
5: Nah. Yeah, we ain't played that in my elementary school.
27: Are you guys very competitive when it comes to board games?
0: What do you think? If you had to guess with the two of us, what do you think?
1: I'm going to say yes for both of you.
27: Are you?
0: This is one of the most obvious questions any human is. This is more obvious than the Chiefs winning Michelle's Madness tonight.
25: Evan seems like the guy who would flip the Monopoly board.
27: 100%.
0: Thank you. I take that as a compliment.
27: Take the money and go home.
25: That's the worst type of person.
27: Totally. That's why I asked.
5: I lost the Monopoly one time, and I said I wanted to run it back and play with real money.
27: How'd that work out?
5: I mean, the person was like, that's ridiculous. We're not doing that.
27: Yeah.
5: Because a game of Monopoly, first of all, it never really ends. Like if you're playing,
27: it's just like life. You know?
5: Like it's just like you have to decide to walk away from the game of Monopoly.
25: I think you don't play Monopoly correctly. If that's the case,
5: what do you mean?
25: I don't think you're playing by the correct rules.
5: I'm not playing by the right rules.
25: No, I don't think so. Monopolies can go very fast if you actually play by the rules of Monopoly and not like the rules that people play.
5: I'm going to be honest, I probably don't know the right rules of Monopoly.
25: Yeah, that explains why your game never ends.
0: You know what I'd like to do? Hmm. One day, we'll pick a day, maybe over the summer. I want to play cards during the show. We could play like, it would just like on the side.
27: What game?
0: I don't know. We'll figure out a game. Maybe in the breaks, Rob can film it.
27: Fish?
0: Yeah, why not bring some competition to the show here? Yeah, play a little cards during the show.
5: Play a little tonk during the show? Tonk?
0: Don't know what that is.
5: Okay, never mind.
0: You know, gin rummy. Go fish.
1: Oh, I love rummy.
27: You know what game I loved back in the day? Guess Who.
1: Great game.
27: Guess Who was so fun. Does your person have facial hair?
5: Yeah, Guess Who.
27: Is it a man?
5: That's a good one. That's a good
27: one. We could do sports Guess Who.
0: Let's go for it.
27: That would be a fun game to do.
0: Like 21 questions.
27: Yeah, and you have to guess who the person is.
5: I like that.
27: I like that too.
5: That's a good one.
0: Next one, Pat.
25: I think steak frites are pretentious.
27: Get out of here.
25: I think
27: steak frites are delightful.
25: Look, who doesn't like steak and fries? The name steak frites makes it sound, 1 minute, by the way, it makes it sound ridiculous. Just call it steak and fries. What are we doing here? Steak frites, you're making it sound like something it's not. It's like most likely a New York strip and some French fries. Stop being all high and mighty. Order steak and fries. Be an adult.
5: I actually have a hot take. I don't like steak and fries.
27: What?
5: Yeah, like if I'm going to have a potato vehicle with my steak, I want it to be mashed potatoes. I don't want it to be fries.
27: No.
25: Or even a baked potato.
0: Scoop it up with it.
5: Oh, yeah, mashed potatoes or baked potatoes. I don't think French fries belong with the steak.
27: What?
5: I think it takes away from it, yes. It's a hot take. I know it's not popular, but I'm all the way out on steak frites. It has nothing to do with the name and all to do with the potato preparation.
27: I love steak frites, and I'm good with the name. It's an acknowledgement to the French.
25: Yeah, we don't need to be French here.
1: Did you know the French don't even pronounce the S? They just say steak frites?
27: Yeah.
25: See?
1: That's even more pretentious.
25: This is who you're aligning yourself with, Michelle?
27: Steak and fries? You betcha. All day, every day. I'll align myself today.
5: No Frenchman can cook.
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3: 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Thunderstorms likely today, otherwise cloudy skies. Daytime highs approaching 58. Cloudy skies expected tonight, chance of rain showers. Lows level off around 44. Slight chance for showers. Tomorrow, high temperatures reach up to 52, cloudy skies. Currently, it's 54 degrees. I'm staff meteorologist Jennifer Wojcicki on ESPN Radio AM 1590 WPVL.
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8: My teammates on my high school basketball team knew that there was a young lady that wanted to go to the prom with me. And so they set it up and they said, hey, if he were to ask you, would you say yes? And she said yes. But one of my other teammates got wind of it, didn't have a prom date, preemptively jumped the shark.
9: What a no.
8: And he asked her before I
9: no.
8: did.
10: You got scooped?
9: That's
8: I got scooped from my prom date.
11: Your own teammate. That's terrible.
10: That goes against bro code.
11: Totally.
8: How does that go against bro code?
10: Oh, because they knew that you were going to ask her and go with her, and then he swooped in right before you could.
12: I think you were going to go to your high school reunion
11: and go take a photo with this guy's wife.
13: So mean, Smalls.
11: He swooped in and took your prom date.
8: Well, she said yes to him.
11: Because maybe she didn't know if you were going to ask.
8: That's fair. And so that's on me, that's on me. I should have just
11: asked. I don't know. That's bro code. If he knew you were going to ask her and your mutual boys went up and asked her and the groundwork was laid, he had no business swooping in when he did. Bad friend.
8: Yeah, I don't know if I could say bad friend, Smalls. I was late to the party. I dragged my feet and it cost me an opportunity to go to the prom.
11: Hmm.
8: I'm more upset at myself than my teammate.
11: I respect that accountability.
8: Yeah, exactly.
11: Evan?
14: What?
11: Whose side are you on here?
14: I don't understand how you could suggest for him to go find someone else's wife. Like, that's the most insane suggestion any human has ever come up with.
11: The part of the conversation that was cut out in that rejoin that we had been talking about that was not just played right then was that CeCe was saying when he has not gone to a high school reunion.
8: I have not.
11: He didn't know if he should go back and show everyone how successful and awesome he is, or if he should just not bless them with his presence. And I said, but if you go because you're so successful and awesome, everyone is going to want to take a photo with you. And are you ready to do that? Even people who you might not have liked in high school. Do you grant them the photo? So then when we found out his friends swooped in on his prom date, I said, well, if you're going to take pictures, go find that guy who swooped in, find his wife. Be like, what's up? I'm a Super Bowl champion. Let's take a picture.
14: Do you understand what you're saying? This is the second straight day you've reiterated this. Do you get what you're saying right now and how everyone's going to take that?
10: I'm with Smalls.
11: Know how people are going to take that. A photo's a photo.
8: Patsy said he's with Smalls.
11: Photo's a photo, Evan.
14: All right. Okay.
11: How are you taking it?
8: It's a photo, Evan.
14: Sure, it's a photo.
8: What's wrong with it? What's wrong with taking a photo?
14: I'm not searching for someone else's wife to take a photo because I'm mad at the person. That seems a little bit weird to me. I'm sorry.
10: Yeah, but hilarious. You're not thinking about how funny it is.
11: You just don't think about vengeance like I do.
8: Yeah.
11: I don't care if it takes me 20 years. I'm lying in wait.
10: Michelle,
11: you
10: are big on revenge, I've noticed.
11: I love revenge.
8: Yeah. Smalls is not saying go take this man's wife.
11: No,
8: that's
11: I'm not saying, like Wally Pippen.
8: Yeah, exactly.
10: Wally Pippen in his own house.
8: How would that even work?
11: Hey, great seeing you. You're getting divorced.
8: I got a cold. I'm going to your high school reunion.
11: Your wife loves me.
8: Because Chris Candy's going to be there.
14: Can I ask you an open-ended question, and you don't have to get into detail
8: on
14: this? No, this is totally safe.
8: Okay.
11: Is it?
14: Yeah. So we've all known each other for 4 years. We know a lot about each other. You probably...

0: I don't want to say you pride yourself on the revenge or vengeance, whatever it is.
1: No, I don't like that side of myself, but it exists. I acknowledge it.
0: Don't have a single example in the 4 years that I've known you, like this way, where it's like, oh, she got that person payback. Is this not a recent thing? Is this still in the future? Is this in the past? Like, I don't have an example of you doing that.
1: No, I do not seek out revenge, but when it comes to you, because karma always comes around, you have to attack the moment.
2: But do you want the person to know that you have exacted your revenge on them, or do you want to keep it quiet?
1: Like Game of Thrones, tell Cersei it was
2: like
1: me.
2: I got him, and I know I got him. They might not know it was me, but I got him.
1: No, me knowing isn't enough.
2: Exactly. Yeah, exactly. Real cheese, move inside us, like lasagna.
1: That's right, like lasagna. Shout out to Wayne. You don't think that there's some satisfaction about, oh wow, you did me dirty, and I've waited a decade plus, and then all of a sudden a gift drops in my lap where I can get you back, and I'm gonna go ahead and do it? Like, I'll give you an example. One time someone did me really dirty,
2: mm-hmm.
1: and when I get really mad, I don't rage blackout. I shut down. I'm like, we're good. We're done. That's it. I just walk away.
2: Mm-hmm.
1: Someone did me really dirty once, and I was just like, we're done. Walked away. Let's call it 5 years later, I get a phone call first a message that led to a subsequent phone call from a stranger being like, hey, I was told to reach out to you about this person. What do you know? And I was like, huh, how much time you got? Let me unload the clip here. Personal.
2: Mafia Michelle.
1: I was like, oh, you want to know?
2: 5 years laying in wait.
3: Sheesh.
2: For the perfect moment.
1: I didn't seek it out, but I was blessed with the opportunity.
2: The universe blessed you that day.
1: And all I said was, it's my duty as a human to tell you what you're dealing with here. Bad. Put on your shoes and run. Bad. And that person doesn't need to know it was me. When everything in their life likely fell apart after that. Why is it my problem that I'm telling the truth about your actions? Be mad at yourself for being such a jerk.
2: Be mad at yourself that your wife wants to take a picture with a Super Bowl
1: chair. Be mad at yourself.
2: Be mad at yourself.
4: He could be in the picture, but he's getting like cropped halfway out.
1: That's right.
2: Oh, 1,000%.
1: Crop him out.
2: Yeah.
0: Oh, the husband's in the picture?
4: He can be if he wants to, but he's getting cropped.
1: Because who doesn't want to take a picture with the Super Bowl champion?
2: We can take a picture, like, and as the backdrop of the picture, my framed jersey and the trophy case from the high school. Yeah, it's there.
1: You're like, I have a great location for the photo.
2: Yeah, exactly. Well, it's not actually in the trophy case. It's hanging over the, like, it's in the rafters, my jersey. Yeah.
5: Okay,
2: exactly.
5: In this picture, you guys do have to pose like you're going to prom together also.
1: Now, that's a little. That's a little
2: yeah,
1: much.
2: Yeah, just taking a picture.
1: Yeah, just smiling.
2: Yeah, exactly. More like I'm campaigning.
1: Correct.
2: Exactly. Just campaigning.
0: We're on Sports and Life, presented by Progressive Insurance.
1: I feel like he would love revenge. I'm surprised.
4: I love that this is where Evan's drawing his line.
1: I know. I feel like you of all people on this set, I would think would love revenge.
0: What did I do that would cause me to be a target for any of this?
1: Because you love tenacity. You love people that have their eye on the prize.
0: I'm blocking you. I'm like,
2: why are you blocking me? I didn't do anything.
0: I have nothing to do with this.
2: You didn't take my prom date.
0: I wouldn't do that to you.
1: Right, because it's a bad thing to do.
2: Exactly.
1: But I'm trying to wait a minute. It's a bad thing to do.
0: I wouldn't search out the wife. Like, that's crazy to me.
2: No, I'm not searching out the wife either.
1: All I'm saying is date for
2: date. I'm just swooping in, going to the reunion, and if I just so happen to take a picture with his wife, so be it.
0: Hold on.
2: And I'm going to leave out and go back to my wonderful life. And guess what? She's gonna have four more years or so with her.
6: Four more. Can I shoot your
1: boy?
4: Four more years.
6: I feel like, you know, someone needs to shoot your boy some bail. Like, did he know, let me ask the follow-ups, did he know you were interested in this young lady?
2: Yes,
1: everybody asked her. She heard about it. It was a plan by all of my basketball teammates.
6: So, but she knew you were gonna ask, and she said yes to this fella.
2: No, she didn't know I was gonna ask.
5: I thought they asked her, "Would you say yes if he
1: that
5: asked?"
1: That he's going to ask.
2: She didn't ask her, would she say yes?
5: She knew.
2: She said,
6: "Don't be mad at me because your girl chose me." Like, that's what your boy is about.
2: I agree with you. That's why I just said I agree with you. Katie, I can't be mad at you.
4: You're going to have to take a picture with Nuno's wife, it sounds like.
2: Big Tex, I got to take a picture with your wife? Come on, Big Tex. I agree with you, Big Tex. That's why I'm not mad at my teammate that swooped in. I'm not mad at him.
1: And I'm surprised, Evan, that you wouldn't be on board with this because you're the one who said, oh, the Green Bay Packers, they lack griminess. They need to take what the Chicago Bears did to them personal.
2: Exactly.
1: They need to harbor this anger and exact their revenge, which they certainly did on Sunday. Shout out to them, a beatdown of the Chicago Bears. But I just, in sports, these are the type of teams and figures that you like, ones that take it personal and that work as hard as possible in order to change the result.
0: Leave me out of this. I have nothing to do with any of this.
4: Michael Jordan would never forget getting his prom date taken.
5: Yes, so true.
2: Yes.
1: Michael
5: he
1: Jordan.
5: He would take that personally.
2: 1,000%.
1: Best.
2: I took that personal. Michael Jordan would be at the reunion with the iPad.
1: Correct. He would be wearing the suit he was going to wear to prom.
2: Exactly. With a corsage.
1: Correct.
0: By the way, the iPad.
1: That is the best counter ever, Pat.
0: The iPad thing is fascinating. They use it in the Nick Saban documentary. It's the greatest move ever. It works.
1: Because you get an organic reaction.
0: Unbelievable. It works every time the iPad move. Just pointing that out. What would you like me to say? What is your surprise with my reaction? Explain this. That I'm just not supporting the idea.
1: Okay, I'll tell you why.
0: Of candy
1: you,
0: trying to break up
1: more than
0: else's
1: anyone
0: marriage?
1: I know, cling to the past and things you would like to change. We have your jersey.
0: Jeez.
1: No. I don't mean this in a negative way.
0: Oh, no, it comes out very positively.
1: You said that you would give anything to go back to high school and play one more football game because the person that you are now is different than the person you were then, and you would like to change that result, right?
2: Mm-hmm.
0: He's looking at stats of Jalen.
2: No, that's not what I was doing. I was actually thinking about a scenario.
1: Ooh,
2: because remember, your senior year, your team didn't win a game until you were out and the backup quarterback came in. Now, let's just spin it forward. It's your senior prom, and said backup quarterback decides to ask your girlfriend to the prom, and she says yes. Mm. How would you feel, sir?
1: That's right.
0: Well, with the way I feel about myself currently, I wouldn't blame him. Or her, I should say, in that spot, because I'm horrific.
2: So you'd be okay. He actually took your team and won a game, and then he took your girl and went to the prom. And you didn't go to your senior prom. You would feel okay about that?
0: Of course not.
2: Okay.
0: But I wouldn't then go try to steal his wife later in life.
1: He's not stealing the wife, he's just taking a photo.
2: I'm just taking a photo with the wife.
1: To just really emphasize who's winning in life.
2: Exactly.
1: You broke the bro code? I didn't forget, that's
2: exactly.
1: All.
0: I know.
2: I don't want to take your wife, I just want your wife to think about me when she's with you.
1: You know what you
2: want?
1: Here's what you want. The car ride home. You know who's so great? Chris Cannon.
2: Yes, that's what I want.
1: You know who I had a delightful time interacting with tonight?
2: Yeah.
1: Chris Cannon. I can't wait to post that photo on my Instagram.
2: Yeah.
1: Super Bowl champion, media star. What a great guy. Chris Cannon.
2: Yeah. Just want a little bit of FOMO. Just wanted to have a little bit of FOMO.
6: Every woman wants
2: exactly.
6: me.
2: Exactly. I missed out on my prom. Now I want your wife to have a little bit of FOMO. Just a little bit. Just a little dabble.
0: 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So I have that.
1: And if given the opportunity to rub your success in their face, would you do it?
0: I'm doing it.
2: Ooh.
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1: He loves revenge.
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12: Here's your ESPN Radio Tri-State forecast. Thunderstorms likely today, otherwise cloudy skies. Daytime highs approaching 58. Cloudy skies expected tonight, chance of rain showers, lows level off around 44. Slight chance for showers tomorrow, high temperatures reach up to 52, cloudy skies. Currently, it's 54 degrees. I'm staff meteorologist Jennifer Wojcicki on ESPN Radio AM 1590 WPVL.
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18: Play fake. 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Evan Ingram. Cortland Sutton. Cortland Sutton's first touchdown catch of the season. And the Broncos an extra point away from tying this game at 17.
0: 850 KOA Broncos Radio Network. Thursday night football tonight. What a big day we have here of sports. 1 p.m. Eastern time. We've got the Guardians and the Rays. They moved that game up because of weather. Also, I'm doing this on the air because every time I look MLB.com and ESPN.com, I see 8 p.m. Eastern tonight for the Dodgers and the Brewers game 4. But now I'm thinking it's 7 p.m. Eastern because they moved it up. Am I correct on this, guys? Because of the rain in Cleveland, they moved everything up for the closeout game potentially for the Dodgers this evening for the Brewers this evening after a tremendous 6-2 victory last night by the Brewers. And they're up 3-0 in this series. Just an awesome performance by the Brewers. Jake Bowers, 2-run homer, back-to-back with Garrett Mitchell, and they end up winning that game 6-2, as we've been discussing. But, of course, Thursday night football, you just heard the highlights there with the Broncos, and there's some interesting conversation about the quarterback, Bo Nix, who had this to say leading up to the game tonight against Seattle about being worried and can't be worried about turning the ball over.
19: Want to be aggressive. And then you see stats and you're like, well, this team is causing the most turnovers in the league. And then you're like, okay, well, I can't put my team in a situation where I'm turning the football over and putting our defense in a bad spot, giving them a short field. And at the end of the day, it's like, who cares? You know, like, why would I go out there worried about throwing an interception? Why would I go out there trying to throw every football 50 yards down the field? Just play the play. If the play's there, hit it. If it's not there, check it down, run, throw it away, punt. Who cares? That's the play that I was dealt, and I have to do just remind myself not to play hero ball. It's just one play at a time. do exactly what I'm supposed to do. And who cares if the play causes me to throw an interception and I forced it and that was there and I liked what I saw, it may happen. You know, it's going to happen. It's happened before. It may happen again. If it's not there, I'm not going to throw it into a team meeting. I'm going to check the ball down and we're going to move on. And that's just the play that's given to me. And I have to continue to just do that.
0: So there's a lot there, obviously. I'm coming off of personally watching the Nick Saban documentary this past weekend, available on the ESPN app. And one of the things that they really go through is, there's a sports psychologist by the name of Dr. Lonnie Rosen that Saban has worked with since his Michigan State days, like relies on this guy like crazy because he's been awesome for him. And one of the things that they talk about is 6 seconds. That's all you're asking of the players. That's how long an average play is. 6 seconds. Just be great for 6 seconds. It's the only thing I'm asking you to do. Not three plays from now, not three quarters from now, not three games from now. Just the play in front of him. In a way, I know Bo Nix was kind of bouncing around. In a way, is that what he's saying? Just focus on the one singular play.
2: I'm going to tell you something right now. If a play goes for 6 seconds, then as a defensive guy, it's awfully wrong. Like, things have gone wrong. If a play is 6 seconds, that means it's out the gate to the house. So it should not be 6 seconds.
0: Well, that's
2: unless,
0: good for him.
2: unless it's the punt team, a play should not be 6 seconds on an NFL field. But I hear what you're saying. Your point is well made. And there is a psychological element to it, because when you say who cares, well, everybody, because this is the most popular sport in this country. It's one of the most valuable entertainment products on the face of the planet. So a lot of people care. A lot of people are invested in the success of these teams, and specifically the Denver Broncos, who are an iconic franchise, right? And you have one of the very best coaches in the NFL, and you were a team that was in the Final Four last year. So there are a lot of people that care. I think what Bo Nix is talking about is in between the whistles, making sure that he finds a way to be the best version of himself. And Smalls, I will say this. When it comes to football, you can't be careless, but you also can't play careful. You have to find the balance and play carefree. And I think that's what Bo Nix is speaking to. How can he play carefree from down to down? Because that leads to him being the best version of himself, and it leads to the offense being better than it is, than it's shown this season. They want to get back to where they were last year. Right. If you look at year over year through the first 5 weeks, the Denver Broncos in 2025 through the first five games were a top 10 total offense. This year, they're 30th. They're averaging 90 fewer yards per game. Now, Evan, I talk to you about this all the time. 100 yards should equal 7 points.
0: Right.
2: And so when it comes to the scoring, you understand why it's a tick down, because they're just not moving the ball as consistently. And I think that's in part because there's a little bit of paralysis by analysis from the quarterback. And that's, and I think the genesis of that is the indecisiveness of the play caller. You had Davis Webb. Now you have Sean Payton. The offense doesn't have a clear identity and you don't have clearly defined roles. And so Bo Nix is searching to try to find himself coming off of an offseason where he dealt with multiple surgeries to repair a fractured ankle that kept him out of the AFC championship game. So I think there's a lot that has led to the Denver Broncos offense struggles. But I also think that they have the personnel, they have the people, both players and coaches, in the building to get it fixed. I just don't know that it's going to get fixed tonight against what is one of the very best defenses, if not the best defense, in the entire NFL.
0: Smallsy, let me play one more for you on the Bo Nix here, sure. Just to read and react on some of his comments, because they're really interesting. Here is the quarterback of the Broncos, playing good and playing bad, the narrative that he's talking about. Here's what he had to say about that.
19: Playing good and playing bad, you know, it's a narrative, and I think it's honestly kind of something we make up. I don't think, you know, necessarily I'm playing any different than what I'm normally playing. It's just every once in a while a ball bounces this way or something will happen this way, and we'll get a pressure on this look. When we had somebody open, I had to throw it away, and I wanted to hold on a little bit longer, and the guy was open, and next thing you know, the stat line looks different. We're talking about something completely different.
0: There's a lot of conversation about his play, the narrative, all that, and as it relates to the assumption, and I'm going to say assumption based on Seth Wickersham's article, ESPN.com, and his conversation with us, that the relationship is fine with Sean Payton, but there's an assumption that, well, it's Sean Payton. The beauty of Sean Payton is no one's fine because he's always going to try to be upgrading. How do you look at the all-over-the-place nature of all of this, Smalls?
1: Well, Bo Nix was contradicting himself a little bit when he was talking there. He was talking about a narrative, but then said, if you look at the stat line, it says one thing. Well, if we're looking at the stats, that's data that is informing the way that we discuss your progress or lack thereof. And if you do look at the numbers, I don't think it's narrative based. There is a reason why Sean Payton wanted to take back play calling duties from Davis Webb, because the offense, specifically the production from his quarterback, had dipped a lot coming off of last year. Bo Nix is 24th in QBR, 26th in completion percentage. He has more fumbles this season, 5, than any of his first 2 seasons, and he has 3 sub 200-yard passing games over the first 5 weeks. I know he dealt with injuries, and as we discussed, the pressure coming into this season, completely different than what Bo Nix had experienced in the past. When you're in the Final Four, and you're not available because of injury, and your team doesn't win, but you're running it back, and you feel like from a personnel standpoint and from a coaching standpoint, you have what it takes to get it done, there is a different sort of pressure on you. So I could understand why he might be in his head a little bit, especially with now the slingshot effect of having a new play caller going back to Sean Payton. It's a lot for him to absorb. So when Sean Payton is saying things have been bumpy, we need to calm it down, that tells me that it's mental with him, that he's trying to find matchups and things that can help him have production that will boost his confidence.
0: I think one of the most interesting parts about the buildup for tonight, the Seahawks and the Broncos, which is at 8:15 p.m. Eastern, 8 p.m. Eastern for the baseball game, by the way. I was right about that. I thought for some reason it moved up more in terms of the Dodgers and the Brewers. One of the most interesting things is, definitively, the lead-up, the build-up for this game tonight has been about Bo Nix and these comments. I think the 4 quarters tonight are going to be about Sam Darnold. I'm fascinated how they're going to operate. Broncos secondary banged up. Seahawks running game disaster in terms of the fumbles. Are they going to give Sam Darnold the ball and say, you've got to win it and we'll pick up the slack everywhere else, instead of you pick up the slack where we win it everywhere else, which is kind of what they did last year? And I'm not saying that as an insult to him a year ago. He was phenomenal. He won a Super Bowl. They were great. But it was the defense, the running game, JSN, et cetera. I think Darnold's going to have to be the better quarterback tonight in order for his team to win. I think Bo Nix can just be average and then win tonight.
2: I think you're saying something and you don't realize how profound it is.
0: I'm very profound.
2: It feels like you're breadcrumbing us to the point where not only this game, but this season is a referendum on both of these quarterbacks in terms of whether these franchises see them as the long-term guy at quarterback.
1: And that's the narrative, right, around both of them, that they are appurtenant because of the success around them, because of the personnel around them, the coaching around them.
0: They are what?
1: Appurtenant.
0: Appurtenant. I'll say word of the day.
1: Appurtenant is our word of the day.
0: One the week. Okay. It means what?
1: So I try to use it in a sports term, but typically it's used in property. You may have heard appurtenant. Mm-hmm. It means you're attached to a more important or primary property or belonging. So that is the narrative around both of these guys, Sam Darnold and Bo Nix. Their success appurtenant because of the things around them.
0: All right. I'm just typing that in because our friend Keith is going to be with you today. Asked what the word of the day. I said, I don't know.
1: Appurtenant. A-P-P-U-R-T-E-N-A-N-T.
0: Well, I just put him on blast because he's like, what's the word of the day? I'm going to be around small today. Hey, you can listen to the show, dummy. Anyway, coming up,
6: wow.
0: Mike Tannenbaum, Wine, Dine, and Combine next. 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
20: Hey, this is Rich Eisen. 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And we'll throw open the in-studio doors for legendary sports writer Peter King. And Kevin Pollak will rejoin us again. 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
5: Now, this news update on Wisconsin Radio Network. I'm Matt Kelly. Officials say the pilot of the small plane that crashed in Sauk County Tuesday night, killing five adults and a child, reported icing on the wings just before the tower lost contact. The NTSB says last month's crash of a plane in Lake Wausau that was carrying Congressman Tom Tiffany was pilot error, as the plane wasn't refueled before the return trip. Health experts say the challenges of fighting breast cancer don't stop when treatment ends. UW Health medical oncologist Dr. Kim Dittus says one of the major hurdles is the fear of recurrence.
22: There's this sense of thinking of when is the other shoe going to drop if you've already had a cancer diagnosis. The time when someone finishes up their initial cancer diagnosis is often one of the most mentally challenging times because you're not being seen as often.
5: Dr. Dittus says counseling, support groups, and other resources can help survivors to manage their concerns. 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
30: And that's a foul ball. Derek Van Orden on first base, taking a big lead.
31: That's an aggressive lead, John. Looks like he might be looking to steal again.
30: You know, funny story about Van Orden. 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Now they're popping up all over Wisconsin.
31: Sounds like he's really dangerous out there.
30: Well, he certainly knows a thing or two about stealing. From Wisconsin.
31: You never want to get caught stealing, though.
30: Oh, yeah. Just a bad look. Letting everyone down to go for your own glory. Here's the pitch. Oh, and Van Orden takes off for another steal. There's the throw to second.
31: He's out. Don't let data centers and politicians like Derek Van Orden steal our community.
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0: 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Joining us now, as he does each and every week at this time, former general manager, Miami Dolphins, New York Jets, ESPN NFL front office insider, it is Mike Tannenbaum. Here's how we do this, Evan, Michelle, Chris. We each ask one football question, one pertinent NFL or football question around the room. Mike answers. And then we go wine, dine, and combine, where Mike asks us questions. We reverse the interview, and they're questions that are either going to be asked at a dinner party or at the combine. Mike, here we go. First football question from me. More likely to be their team's starting quarterback 5 years from now, Sam Darnold in Seattle or Bo Nix in Denver?
1: I think it's Sam Darnold without question. Won a Super Bowl. He continues to get better. I like Bo Nix, but knowing the way Sean Payton comports himself and how high of a standard he has, he will not be very patient if he doesn't get more consistent quarterback play. So I think Bo Nix has a chance to get better, but if he doesn't, I think that leash is pretty short in Denver. And I think Sam Darnold's runway is pretty long in Seattle.
2: Mr. T, we're getting reports out of Dallas of a players-only meeting, especially with the guys on the defensive side of the ball trying to get things fixed. As a former general manager, what are your thoughts on player-only meetings, especially at this point in the season?
1: Not to go third person here, but Mike T agrees with Mike Tomlin, meaning when, I don't know if you guys saw his comments, yeah. But usually when you, I'm glad somebody laughed at that. When you go to players only meeting CC, it's usually, you know, the beginning of the end relative to like your hopes and dreams for that year. Like to me, you have to be much more proactive. And I was around not good leaders, great leaders, the Jonathan Vilmas of the world, for example. Like if there was a bad practice, like they would stay after practice. So to have to wait until, you know, we're sitting here guys in the middle, it's October 15th and we're talking about player only meetings. Those should have happened in Oxnard, California. In walkthroughs when nobody was around way before the season began. You have a, by all accounts, a talented young defensive coordinator, Christian Parker, who's 34. Your attention to detail has to be better than it's ever been before. And to call a meeting in the middle of October to me is too little, too late.
3: Mike T, let's go back to Broncos and Seahawks, what we have for Thursday Night Football. Bo Nix spoke yesterday and said that he needs to make things simple. His head coach, Sean Payton, said, we need to calm it down. What have you seen so far from Bo Nix through the first 5 weeks?
1: You know, Michelle, those comments remind me of the way Drew Brees was the backbone of that dynastic Saint run with Sean Payton and Drew Brees, where he would try to push the ball down the field. But one of the things that was frustrating defending Drew Brees and that offense was he would take the check down. Accuracy was fantastic. The Alvin Kamara's of the world, all those running backs could catch the ball, and it was always second and four, not second and 10. And what Bo Nix needs to understand is like get the ball out of your hands early and be efficient on offense. I feel like too many times he's held the ball, they've thrown the ball downfield, and that's where he's been very inconsistent. And I think if Sean Payton stands for anything, it's efficiency, it's a progression-based offense, and get the ball out of your hands. And he needs to be simple. He needs to take the check down. And, you know, if you talk to people like the Tom Brady's of the world, they'll tell you as they mature and evolve as a quarterback, they realize the power of a check down, the power of a completion, and Bo Nix doesn't play that way yet.
0: All right, Mike Tannenbaum, of course, former NFL GM. Every week, we play a little game with him. It's called Wine, Dine, and Combine.
2: Pause for production.
3: We're cooking spaghetti.
2: Yeah, exactly.
34: Wine, Dine, and Combine with Mike Tannenbaum.
0: Questions that you could either ask when you're out dining with people.
3: Go on.
0: Keep going.
6: What are you talking about?
0: Or it could be used literally at the Combine interviewing players, and he asks us those questions.
34: On Unsportsmanlike.
0: All right, Mike T, fire away.
1: All right, this is a very 2026 question. What's your favorite app?
0: ESPN.
1: Oh, come on, Evan. Don't be so obsequious.
0: What, word
3: very
0: of the day?
3: Good. Wow. Okay, maybe so my word
0: favorite,
3: of the day.
0: App. So favorite app, assuming you mean phone and not like,
3: appetizer?
0: You know, yeah, appetizer. I'm going to be honest. I'm on Twitter all day, every day.
1: No. Your phone app.
0: Yeah, Twitter, X, whatever.
1: Okay.
2: Instacart.
3: Oh, good one. I would say the one that I definitely go to every day is the New York Times games. I have to do my games every day for it to be a good day. I love Wordle. I love Sudoku. I love the mini crossword puzzle strands. I love it all.
0: Next one, Mike.
1: So as a follow up to that, what's something in your daily routine that makes you so effective?
0: Waking up immediately when my alarm goes off. Because to me, the way I look at it is, and I saw this some probably on Twitter or Instagram, whatever, it's your first challenge of the day. Are you going to start 1-0? I know that's cliche, but how I look at it is if you press snooze, if you get back in bed, you're down 0-1. Like, you've already lost the first game of the day. The moment it goes off, I'm out of bed as soon as possible, and I'm up. There's a reason I set it for that time. Follow that and be 1-0 to start the day.
2: Hold on. So what's the question, Mr. T?
1: You never hit snooze? Wait a second. Evan, so you never hit snooze?
0: Never. Literally never. I'm not saying I never have in my life. Wow. But like since I saw that clip, I'm not going to – in my head, because I'm very superstitious in that regard, I think that the day is going to end up being bad because of the fact that I started 0-1.
2: Okay, I forgot the question.
1: So, CC, so what's a daily routine that makes you effective?
2: Oh, dinner time followed by bath time with my son. And we do it at a certain time. We start at 6:00. It usually takes him about 45 minutes to eat. We do bath time immediately following. And it makes me successful because if we don't do it on time, then all of a sudden my wife and I aren't going to get any sleep. So I judge my success on whether or not we can get any sleep at night. And that has to do with my son's daytime routine.
3: I would say I probably read for at least an hour every day. In addition to the things that we need to read to prep for the show, whether it's a book or a magazine or articles that I find interesting, it keeps my brain stimulated. So I would say my reading hour is probably a big contributor to whatever it is I'm doing every day.
0: Next one.
1: Michelle, you know what's interesting about that? It's stunning how few people read books nowadays in this day and age. And I know I'm guilty as well. I read less books than I used to, and good for you.
3: Do you do audiobooks, Mike T?
1: Okay. Who? Yeah, I think that kind of counts, doesn't it?
3: Yeah, totally. You could always just put on an audiobook as you're commuting or doing, you know, odds and ends, errands. That's what a lot of people do.
1: Well, to pull in Evan Cohen, or sometimes I'll just put on my favorite ESPN personality app and listen to their podcast.
0: There you go, Mike.
1: All right. Who or what never fails to make you laugh?
0: Impractical Jokers. I'm on a huge kick of Impractical Jokers right now. I think it's the funniest thing I think I've ever seen. So I would say Impractical Jokers.
2: Tony Baker's social media account.
3: Nuno trying to pronounce words certainly always does the trick for us. But I would say, one of my best friends, Chris, is like the funniest person I know. And anytime that I talk to him, I know I'm going to laugh.
6: He's apoplectic.
3: There we go. See?
2: Nuno has to be added to this list too. Nuno never fails to make me laugh.
3: I brought him up.
0: And you, Mike, what would your answer be?
1: That's great. I would say any old Seinfeld clip or Larry David just makes me laugh. And, you know, he's so relatable in some ways and so cringeworthy in others, but he's one of those people that has gone through life where most of us say, like, we don't care what other people think, but we really care what people think. He is truly one of those people. He does not care what you think of him. And I think there's something authentic and really funny about him.
0: Did you see this story that came out yesterday about Larry David? June 12th, 1994, he was at Riviera Country Club in Los Angeles. Who did he see that morning? O.J. Simpson. The morning of the murders.
1: Oh, yes, yes.
3: Like a run-in or a planned meetup?
0: No. Like he was at the same, like, you go to lunch and then it goes, there's so-and-so.
3: Yeah.
0: And then later in the day you hear, holy bleep, that person murdered people.
3: Later that day.
0: And it just came out literally yesterday somehow. Anyway, go ahead, Mike.
1: Yeah, great call. I did see that. I mean, could you imagine the conversation they must have had?
0: No, I can't actually between those two.
2: No.
0: I don't know that I want to imagine that actually.
1: Yeah. As a child, what did you genuinely want to be when you grew up?
0: I mean, I'm a bad example. In 1989, 9 years old, this is what all I ever wanted to do. The only thing I ever wanted to do was sports talk radio.
2: I wanted to be the president.
1: Good for you.
3: Yeah. You're dressed like you today.
2: Yeah, exactly. Very presidential with my red tie.
3: Yeah, it's looking good. I wanted to be Mia Hamm. And then I realized I wasn't fast enough for that. So I went through a long stretch where I wanted to be a marine biologist.
0: Speaking of Seinfeld.
3: I loved dolphins. Maybe it's because I grew up landlocked in Illinois. I didn't have access to the ocean. So whenever we would go on vacation, which was rare, to the beach, I loved it. I loved the ocean. I loved learning about aquatic life and thought it would be so fun to be a marine biologist.
0: Now she's on the ocean in yachts over the summer is what happens with that.
2: How dolphins sleep is fascinating, by the way.
3: Dolphins are incredible.
2: Fascinating how they sleep.
3: Incredible.
2: They shut
3: pieces.
2: Down half of their brain while the other half is still active.
3: Very
2: and
3: smart.
2: And then midway through it switches over. It's crazy how dolphins sleep.
0: You know, as Mike knows, dolphins usually sleep on Sundays, we've learned.
3: Wow.
0: Last one, Mike.
3: Wow.
0: Last one, Mike.
1: All right. Okay, my last one, I'll give an example of it so you'll get. What's an unexpected sports headline that we'll be talking about this year? Mine would be Jim Harbaugh returns to the University of Michigan as their head coach in 2027.
3: Oh,
0: hold on. Not to go too specific. I thought that can't happen because the show costs.
3: Right.
1: Well, okay, that's fair. Okay, but the point I'm illustrating is that, like, he could lead there, that other position could be open, they could negotiate a settlement. That would be unexpected. So something
0: that's
1: plausible but unexpected.
0: LeBron James doesn't finish his career with the Philadelphia 76ers.
3: Hmm.
1: Wow.
0: That may not just be... Well, yeah, that would be in 2027. Yeah, that's... Yeah.
2: That's unexpected?
0: You're saying that's expected? Like, I'm saying he has this season.
2: Yeah.
0: Technically, he could be a free agent after the next season. I don't think it's a done deal he finishes his career with the Sixers at all. In order for him to finish his career at the Sixers,
1: that's
0: you have to assume this year goes so perfectly well and he doesn't want the swan song year in Cleveland.
2: That's fascinating. Unexpected headline.
3: Okay, I got one. Lamar Jackson playing elsewhere for the remainder of his career.
2: Is it unexpected?
1: Wow.
3: If they're having success with this new regime in Baltimore, I know it's something that we put on the table, but if they keep winning... That would be a bit surprising. If he's vibing with them, it's a stable organization, good ownership.
2: Okay.
3: They're going to pay him, but okay. I'm not altogether convinced that he's not going to go somewhere else.
2: Gotcha. Unexpected headline. Sean McVay walking away from the Rams.
0: For TV or for another team?
2: I didn't get that far. You said unexpected.
0: Right,
2: I'm just going
0: I didn't know if you had something
2: Sean
0: in the back
2: walking away.
0: Very interesting.
2: Yeah.
0: Mike T will join us again on Monday to talk football. Next Thursday, Wine, Dine, and Combine. Always great stuff, Mike. We appreciate the time.
1: All right, great stuff, guys. Thank you.
0: For those watching on TV, I think you could see that Mike's ceiling fan probably took a five-hour energy beforehand as it's going crazy behind him there. 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
8: The Brewers clubbed three homers and went on to beat the Dodgers 6-2 in Los Angeles to take a 3-0 lead in their series over L.A. I'm Bill Scott with sports. Jackson Chourio clubbed the first pitch of the game out to right center. Jake Bowers and Garrett Mitchell also went deep in the seventh to help the Brewers pull out the win. Manager Pat Murphy said no conversations necessary with his team, up 3-0 in the series.
9: I don't need to tell him anything. Like, we don't change any. There's nothing to change. You know, the Dodgers are an incredible team that's won back-to-back championships. You think they're not good enough to come back and win a game against us or come back and play well? I mean, I know how good they are. Our guys know how good they are. Our guys know what we're up against. But that doesn't change anything. We come out and play the same way every time.
8: Brewers will play for the NLCS sweep tonight, 7 o'clock on FS1. The Brewers will start selling World Series tickets at 10 a.m. this morning to Wisconsin residents only, with any remaining tickets for the rest of the general public to go on sale at 2 this afternoon. ALCS has been moved up to a noon start in Cleveland because of rain. The series is tied 1-1. Packers getting ready for their Sunday night matchup with the Cowboys at Lambeau Field. Green Bay has won two straight. Quarterback Jordan Love said last week's rout of Chicago helped to rebuild some morale.
4: Definitely. You know, there's been so many things to start the season. We've talked about it, how just inconsistent we've been as an offense, and a lot of areas that we weren't playing up to our standards, stuff that we need to clean up, and just hasn't been great all around. So definitely, anytime you have a game like Sunday where, you know, you put up points, you make some big explosive plays, and, you know, it feels good. It's one of those games where you definitely need that, I think, just for everybody.
8: Week 6 of the NFL season kicks off tonight in Denver. Broncos play host to Seattle. Both teams are 3-2. NBA preseason play. The Bucks fell to the Bulls 125-104. They're at Indiana Friday. There's college basketball exhibition play tonight in Green Bay. The Phoenix playing host to the Wisconsin Badgers. Bill Scott, Wisconsin Radio Network.
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13: 5 characteristics of a dolphin. I'm looking this
3: okay,
13: up.
3: Okay, give it to us.
13: Intelligence, blowholes.
0: What?
13: This is... Communication, diet. All right, I'm out. Swimming.
2: Dolphins can swim? Yeah, never knew.
3: I thought you were going to give us personality.
0: That's what I'm saying.
3: But you gave us swimming and blowholes.
0: I just...

0: marine biologist. We're on Sports and Life.
1: What? Couldn't you see it?
0: No, I couldn't, as a matter of fact. Like, literally not any part of you could I see. Like, there's certainly other professions that I could be like, oh, wow, I could see you doing that.
1: Okay,
0: Marine biologist?
1: I went to college wanting to be a dermatologist pre-med.
0: I could see that. That I
1: More
0: could see.
1: More than a marine biologist?
0: Definitely, because it's like, hey, like, if you pride yourself on being helpful, trying to be helpful to others, a skin doctor would be of help to others.
1: I don't like blood or needles, though.
0: Okay. I give up. Anyway, Mike T said something very interesting where in his kind of what unlikely headline could you see in 2027, he said Jim Harbaugh back to Michigan. I don't know that X's and O's legality-wise it can happen because of all the show cause penalties that he has conceptually. And I think Kyle Whittingham is an excellent, excellent football coach. He may not be an excellent football coach for Michigan in the way in which he took over last minute after retiring, so on and so forth. But let's not make this a knock on Kyle Whittingham because I don't think he deserves to be knocked, in my opinion. But if both parties could snap their fingers and just be like, all right, let's just make this happen again, don't you feel like both parties would? And I know Michigan could look at it and say, well, we wouldn't know of the Connor Stallion situation without Jim Harbaugh. Mm-hmm. We wouldn't have Sharon Moore as our head coach, which unfortunately went horribly wrong for many people involved without Jim Harbaugh. I get that. But you also would have a chance to maybe have an unbelievable roster again and win a national championship again. And the Chargers and Harbaugh have been bleh at best.
2: Yeah.
0: Don't you think every party involved conceptually would snap their fingers and sign up for that?
2: Yeah, but would college football be okay with that?
0: No, of course not. Yeah.
1: Why would Jim Harbaugh want to go?
2: Well, hold on. Let me ask you a question. You said, of course not, but can you make the case that the Big Ten, Michigan, and college football on the whole is better with Jim Harbaugh as a part of it?
0: Hell yeah.
1: Oh, of course.
2: Well,
1: definitely.
2: Well, then we have to understand that college football now more than ever is a business. And if Jim Harbaugh as a marquee is good for business, then there has to be a consideration when it comes to that. Is there a way to punish Jim Harbaugh for what he did retroactively without punishing the sport by having a prolonged absence?
0: A fine would certainly be sufficient for Harbaugh in Michigan, I'm sure. I don't know that it would be for the NCAA or the other member institutions specifically within the Big
2: Ten. Well, how much would you have to fine Jim Harbaugh for him to feel it? How much would you have to fine Michigan for them to feel it? That's the question.
0: Pretty sure they have, what is it, Larry Ellison? Ellison? The Oracle money?
2: Oh, yeah, there's no, there's no shortage of money. Yeah. I understand that, but I mean, as far as Jim Harbaugh is concerned, yeah.
1: But even if he could pay a fine and go back, why would he want to go back?
2: Why would he want to stay where he's at?
1: Well, he's a Michigan man that restored glory back to the program. Granted, there were, of course, a lot of sticky circumstances around that championship, but he's, for all intents and purposes, a god at his alma mater.
2: Mm-hmm.
1: He got out at a time where the landscape was shifting pretty dramatically in the sport with NIL, the transfer portal. It's harder to win now at the college football level. There's a lot that you have to really dedicate yourself to in order to have success. Jim Harbaugh knows that very well. And even though things are obviously not great with the Chargers, we're sitting there at 0-5, he's already won at the college level. He's only gotten to a Super Bowl, hasn't won one. He's a hyper-competitive guy. Can't you see him not wanting to give that up, an opportunity with a quarterback that he believes in, to go for it at the NFL level, especially in LA?
0: Yeah. I could see him going back to Michigan if it was allowed. I also think we probably don't talk about enough because when you just said something that struck a nerve or a chord with me, whatever the word is, when you said a quarterback that he really loves, I don't think we've done enough to actually critique the disservice he's done to Justin Herbert. Here's what I mean. Justin Herbert has done enough to himself to make us critical of him. When you're telling us he's going to be the best quarterback ever, he's going to be Hall of Fame level, like there's no example of that with him. I think that the better move would have been, it is my job to get him to a place to lead this team to win as much as possible. And after that, we'll discuss his place in history. He discussed his place in history before arrival and during bad times. And maybe there's a confidence thing that we don't know about, and that's kind of pushing the confidence. But he needs to teach him how to win. Jim Harbaugh has done way more winning in his career than Justin Herbert has at both levels. And I think that there may be a little bit of a disservice by crowning Justin Herbert by Harbaugh forget the rest of us.
2: Yeah, but that's the thing that becomes the indictment on Justin Herbert, right? Jim Harbaugh has had success with a lot of different quarterbacks. He had success with Alex Smith. He had success with Colin Kaepernick. He had success with J.J. McCarthy. He has not been able to have success with Justin Herbert.
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7: 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Joe Tess will be hosting and, Michelle Smallman
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7: 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More special guest details to follow. Michelle Smallman, UFL Draft, November 18th on the NFL Network. Smalls, congrats. Tell us more, please.
8: Thank you so much. I am thrilled to be a part of the UFL Draft, not only because we love the league, we support the league, and this is going to be an unbelievable event. As you said, Evan, all the coaches are going to be there, key members of the league, fans are going to be there. We're going to have access like you've never seen. It's going to be a really exciting and fun time. And, of course, it's in St. Louis. So any chance I get to go home is a win for me. So I'm thrilled and honored to be a part of this UFL Draft, November 18th.
7: November 18th, 8 p.m. Eastern, NFL Network. Coaches are there. Now, I don't know all the details. Are these college players? Are these pro free agents? Is it all of the above? Am I supposed to or not supposed to mention the name Brandon Sorsby? Because I feel like everybody thinks about him with the UFL, the Texas Tech product. Well, kind of Cincinnati, then Texas Tech product that never actually played because of the gambling, and he was going to take a year off to recover his life and his addiction problems that he had. Is he, like, what do we know about who can get drafted?
8: There's going to be a mix, and that's what's really cool about the UFL, is that a lot of different players had different paths to arrive there. They want to extend their football careers, their football dreams, and the UFL provides them a place to do that. So you'll see guys who have been in the league, guys who were stars in college, all of the above.
7: So, like, if a guy played, like, I don't know, let's just say, like, 11 years in the NFL, and he hasn't played in a while, but he's like, I got the itch. I got to get back into it. Could he enter the draft, hypothetically?
8: I don't know. I'll have to look into that. I don't know if there's a statute of limitations on retirement from the league, but I don't think so. Would you do it if you were eligible?
10: I got no more snaps in me.
8: Not one?
10: Not one. I got nothing for you, Smalls.
8: Do you ever get the urge?
10: No.
8: That's a blessing, I think, that you don't, that you're so content with your career and you're at in your life right now that you don't feel the urge to go back. Because I bet a lot of your peers fight that demon that they really miss playing and they want to go back.
10: Yeah, guys miss playing. You'll always miss Sundays, but what you don't miss is everything that it takes to get ready for Sunday. And at the end of my career, I used to have to get to the stadium 4.5 hours before kickoff because I had to take a Toradol shot as soon as I got there and then take another Toradol shot at halftime just to make it through the damn game.
8: Thanks.
10: I do not miss that. I've had 24 surgeries. I have a lifetime membership over at the Hospital of Special Surgery here in New York. I'm done. I'm good.
11: We could start giving you Toradol before the show and then at 8 o'clock if you want.
10: I don't,
11: will it make you feel better?
10: Yeah, it actually would make you feel better. It actually does make you feel better. It does.
7: 8 p.m. Eastern, November 18th, in St. Louis, live from Ballpark Village. Congrats to UFL.
10: Yeah.
7: UFL Draft, Michelle Smallman, Joe Tess on the call in St. Louis, UFL
10: Draft. That's
7: going to
10: be awesome.
7: Maybe some of the Dodgers are going to enter? I don't know. I mean, they're going to be available. Well, I guess everybody will be by November. What a game last night. I just want to make sure we hit on this because, like, this was – UFL, actually, it's a perfect time. UFL is actually the place, in theory, for guys like Jake Bowers of the Brewers who are looking to find a way to extend their career, build their career, maybe find their way back into the majors, so to speak. I mean, UFL has become a major. You get what I'm saying? But last night – Jackson Chourio, first pitch of the game, hits a home run for the Brewers. They get

0: Robert Gasser gives him 5 scoreless innings, okay? And in the 6th inning, there's a scenario where Uribe, who was great in the previous game, Edgar Uribe comes in, he walks everybody, there's bases loaded, including Ohtani, Will Smith gets a 2-run double, they're up 2-1, the Dodgers are, and then after that, the 2 most important at-bats, right after, with a 2-1 lead, the Dodgers can't get out of their own way, they have the reliever come in for the Brewers, he's a lefty, DL is his first, DL Hall, I thought it was DL Hughley for a second, DL Hall comes in, the lefty gets 2 strikeouts, gets out of that inning, that was huge, and then Dave Roberts, the manager of the Dodgers, keeps Blake Snell in the game, which I thought personally was the right move. I know that everybody wants to take pitchers out immediately today's day and age, whatever. Andrew Vaughn walks, and then Jake Bowers, a guy who had an 11 pitch at bat, he's 31 years old, 7 seasons in Major League Baseball, over 9 years, 5 different teams, 3 teams in 2021 alone, hits a 2-run shot. Then the next at bat, another home run, Garrett Mitchell, back-to-back home runs, Brewers never look back. And the story about Bowers that I want to make sure we get to, and I know there's Cowboy stuff we got to get into because there's new sound here, but the story about Bowers that has to be conveyed. This guy, I believe, had never hit more than 12 home runs in a season before this year. He hit 26. He was on the verge of retirement, told his wife that. His wife then said, I'm pregnant. And he said, I think I should continue playing baseball. We need good insurance. Oh, by the way, he hits the most important home run and the most important at bat for the Brewers, who are trying to sweep the Dodgers tonight, 8 p.m. Eastern on ESPN Radio. Guardians and Rays, 1 p.m. Eastern here on ESPN Radio, all brought to us by Gusto. All right, so we keep an eye on that. Tomorrow's going to be a big story if the Dodgers get swept out of the postseason. Now,
1: That child is going to be like an urban legend if the Brewers go on to win the World Series.
2: No doubt.
1: Like, thankfully, you came into this world and your dad extended his playing career and was able to hit that monster home run that allowed the Brewers to continue on. And if they sweep the Dodgers and win the World Series, I don't know. That's going to be like the chosen child of Milwaukee.
0: Well, I can tell you this.
2: Does it have to have a Brewers theme name? Does the child have to have a Brewers
0: theme? Well, I think it's born already, no?
2: I'm just saying, like a nickname. Doesn't have to have a Brewers theme nickname?
0: I think the theme with the child is that Bowers now needs to get forever life insurance for the Brewers. He needs to be a forever employee so that kid always has insurance the rest of the kid's life, because the Brewers may be in the World Series because that kid needed insurance.
2: But that's my point.
0: Yeah, health insurance. That's unbelievable. Unbelievable story. All right, so Brewers don't need to have any team meetings.
2: Okay.
0: Right? Cowboys this week have this big team meeting on defense. And Brian Schottenheimer, head coach of the Cowboys currently, had this to say about his reaction to the big defensive players team meeting.
3: I love it. I've said from the very beginning, the best teams I've ever been around are led by the locker room. And, my information that I've received from some of those guys that called that meeting, it was very productive. It was, very open and honest. And the pride of that unit is strong. There's some really, really prideful men in that room, and we're going to get it fixed. I have no question about that. But it doesn't bother me at all. It means everyone's rowing in the same direction, trying to get this thing fixed.
0: CC, do you agree with that assessment?
2: Yeah. I mean, listen, we all said that the Cowboys need to express some urgency. I'm skeptical of the players only meeting. I don't know how you fix a lack of effort, because when you're out there and you're not giving the requisite effort, that tells me that you don't think it's important enough to you. Mm-hmm. You don't think what your teammates is doing, you don't think their sacrifice is important enough for you to take it personal. When it's your best players on defense loafing to the football, that's a problem. And finger pointing in a players only meeting, I don't know that that leads to the type of accountability that you want in terms of the Cowboys defense and the Cowboys as a team being able to get this thing turned around. It doesn't speak to what we thought was the shift in the culture with the Dallas Cowboys this offseason. Remember, Jerry Jones not saying anything. Not making any headlines, not starting any fires that anybody else in that organization has to put out, players or coaches. Mm-hmm. We thought that they had moved past a certain era of Cowboys football from a culture standpoint. And yet when we turn on the tape, it seems like it's more of the same. And so I don't know that a players only meeting at this point in the season gets things fixed. If you're having a players only meeting now, then why wasn't something that was worked out when you were in training camp or worked out in the offseason? why is it happening now? That doesn't make sense.
1: Also, the effort thing is fascinating to me for two reasons. One, we're going into week six. I mean, it's we're fresh in the season.
2: Is that right?
1: We're fresh. If effort is a problem now, that's alarming. And number two, not that any player or any team should be having effort issues, but this isn't an organization that has been telling us, from coach to players, et cetera, that they're going to compete for and win a Super Bowl. So either you are so inflated in your confidence that you think the opposition is not good and you don't have to give it 100%, or your actions are telling us that your words are a lie and that you actually don't believe that you're that good.
0: Are we missing the biggest part of this? The more I think about this, Are we missing the biggest part, which is, why the hell do we know this? Why does he know this?
1: The players only meeting.
0: There should not. What's the point of a players only meeting? Is that you believe that there is a benefit to no one else being around and no one else knowing? I'm going to continue to reference the Saban documentary until there's a reason not to, on the ESPN app, by the way. Do you know how many things that we learned in the Saban documentary about the Saban teams? A billion. Because you know why? They didn't say anything in the moment. We know nothing, probably, about your Giants Super Bowl team in terms of what actually happened during that year. Maybe stories trickle out now.
2: Yeah, they're anecdotes. Yeah.
0: Well, because a bunch of you guys are in the media.
1: And especially after you win, it's better to share those stories.
0: But why do we know about a Cowboys players-only meeting that happened this week? Why does the coach know? Why is he sharing it? Is it a players-only meeting if the coach has told everything? And I have no problem with captains consulting with the coach and saying, hey, here's what we as a group feel like we need to get better at. Let's work on this together now. Yeah. That's fine. Don't tell us.
2: Well, apparently DeMarvion Overshown is the reason why we know. He's the one that revealed that the Cowboys had a players only meeting, and they ran down a list of what the standards are for themselves and evaluating individual accountability and fixing performance issues.
0: Well, then it's not a players only meeting. Maybe only the players were in the meeting, but now the world knows about this meeting. That's a bunch of crap, honestly. Like, that's ridiculous. There's no, a players only meeting, in theory, I played as high as high school. That's it. I understand. A players only meeting is, things are not going well. We need to air it out amongst us. No one needs to know about this. We go to practice tomorrow. We're better as a result. Not everyone needs to be told, hey, we're taking it so seriously that we had a players-only meeting. That's not a players-only meeting. That's players are only the one. The only players are in the meeting. Now we all have met. That's what that is to me. That's ridiculous.
4: Real quick, though, but what if, like, the coaches were like, because there's been all this struggle, especially with Christian Parker, right? Like, they're bringing in Mike Pettine, so there's all this noise around. And the captain said, hey, coach, we got this. Let us handle this. And now is that not a players-only meeting?
0: Okay, but why do we know?
4: Because we know everything, and we're glad we know everything. Because it gave us conversation. And you keep going back to college. College, especially during, it's a more controlled environment, right? Like,
2: that's fair.
4: Why these coaches and these athletic staffs are fighting, you know, everything that's going on, because they want the control back, versus what's happening now.
0: I think that there are probably countless big meetings amongst significant NFL teams that we don't know about, because the culture is not publicity like it is in Dallas. That DeMarvion Overshown, if he's the one who speaks about it because he knows it is smiled upon, not frowned upon, to share stuff in the media. 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
13: Here's your ESPN Radio Tri-State forecast. Thunderstorms likely today, otherwise cloudy skies. Daytime highs approaching 58. Cloudy skies expected tonight. Chance of rain showers. Lows level off around 44. Slight chance for showers. Tomorrow, high temperatures reach up to 52. Cloudy skies. Currently, it's 54 degrees. I'm staff meteorologist Jennifer Wojcicki on ESPN Radio AM 1590 WPVL.
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0: 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Host of the Golics, Mike Golic Jr. We are going to get into the board game controversy in just a second. But I have a question based on my consumption of the Golics this week as I listen on my way home every day. Mike Golic Jr., you described yourself as a player back in the day as a pre-game puker. Explain.
17: That's exactly what it sounds like. Quite a literal definition. I would, in the back of the tunnel before coming out at Notre Dame games, barf. Usually away from my teammates, usually back enough so it wouldn't be seen, but I, like many offensive linemen before me, I grew up listening to Mark Schlereth talk with my dad all the time, and he would tell these stories about how he'd be with the Broncos, and they'd be sitting around their offensive line in the section with a trash can in the middle of all of them, and they'd just be waiting for the first guy to pop and start puking, and they'd slide it over to him, and then that would start like a Family Guy-esque chain reaction, and they would just all go because they were so nervous about letting their teammates down and all the weird things O linemen worry about. And so I like to think I carried on that lineage to the best of my ability.
0: So it was about nerves. CC, this is gross, but I'll ask you a follow-up. Were you that?
2: No.
0: Okay, you were not.
17: No, CC was
2: busy,
17: good.
2: Too busy in the training room getting shot up with Toradol, lidocaine, and all the other good stuff.
0: So he was a pregame druggie. Yeah, you were a pregame puker. That's
17: CC
0: interesting.
17: CC was good. What did he have to worry about? He should have left work somebody over. I'm holding on for my life.
0: You're
17: trying to block guys like
0: at Notre Dame. You can't say
2: pretty
0: you weren't good.
2: Pretty good football player.
0: I mean, come on.
2: Pretty good
0: now, the other thing. Let's let you explain it, since it's your bit. What happened with the board game controversy here?
17: Okay, so what happened was, Devin and Bubba were regaling us with tales, our producers, about their win at Tuesday Night Trivia that Cam hosts, that everyone goes to, that we were all a part of when we were in for the ESPN Radio Summit. And they were like to ask me some of the questions that they had in trivia. And one of them was, what was the best-selling board game of all time? And I'm throwing out, you know, Monopoly, different things like that. And they're like, oh, no, it's chess. And I said, chess isn't a board game. And as they pointed out, and as my dad and them continue to harp on, does technically the dictionary definition of a board game say basically a board with a distinguished, you know, shape, color, texture, and certain pieces and rules qualify as a board game? Yes, so chess is technically a board game. But my argument is, we have a lot of rules in life. And then we have, what do we talk about? The spirit of the rule all the time. And my whole point was, chess, especially as a mano-a-mano kind of game, doesn't really feel like it's within the spirit of the rules when it comes to a board game. So I found myself a man on an island. I've heard compelling arguments against it. But you know, it's just one of those things, you know it when you feel it. And I don't look at chess and feel board game. I've played it. I enjoy and appreciate it. I just don't know if it feels like the other board games in my life.
18: Now, CeCe, you're on his side, correct?
2: Correct.
18: Why?
2: Well, I just, it doesn't seem like when I think about board games, I think about chess. Usually when we start talking about the board games, you pick your pieces and you usually have cards that help determine the outcome of the board game. There are other elements to it when it comes to chance. It's not strictly just strategy. And I think that's the difference that I would point out when it comes to the board games that I think of versus chess or some of the other more simplistic games.
1: Chess is between two people. When I think board games, I think a group. A group could play.
17: Smalls, I think that's the best point. If you were at a friend's house and you guys are sitting around having a couple of drinks and someone's like, hey, do you guys want to play a board game? And if they brought out chess, you would look at them like they were crazy.
1: Correct, because only two of your friends could play.
18: You would spell it differently. There's a B-O-R-E-D is what that game would be. It would be boring. It would be a bored, like, you would be bored by that game is what it would be. I think I got the spelling right on that. Gojo, have you in your career ever had a players only meeting? And if so, what was the end result of it?
17: You know what the funny part is? I don't even remember the end result of it. I remember having a players only meeting. And, you know, you're in there at a juncture of your season where you've lost a few straight and you're trying to right the ship. And, you know, you at that point, the coaches have said all that they can say. And so you get into your room and your leaders get up there. To me, players only speeches remind me a lot of halftime speeches where a bunch of obvious stuff gets said that we all know just by a different person. Like, you walk into the room and everyone tells you, hey, we got to do this for us. We got to lock in. The coaches can say whatever they want to, but we got to lead this team here. It's about holding each other accountable. It's all the stuff that you know at that point. And so it's one or two different guys trying to throw a voice in there so you can go and check the box because we do all these things. I never really felt like there was a lot that you got out of that situation other than, you know, you're at a time where, hey, maybe someone on the staff has already been fired. Maybe someone's been demoted from their job on the team or on the staff. And so you have that heightened urgency of, hey, if we don't get our stuff together, there's probably going to be more of that. And that's not good for anybody.
2: Yeah, I feel like the players only meeting is an extension of the rah-rah guy. And nobody likes the rah-rah guy. Gojo, we got an interesting matchup tonight, Thursday Night Football, between the Seahawks and the Broncos. What's your read on this game? What's the most interesting aspect of this matchup as you see it?
17: Yeah, I mean, we just heard yesterday from semi-nihilist Bo Nix at the podium, basically talking about how good and bad are really just constructs and all this stuff. He watched True Detective season one. He gets it.
2: Yeah.
17: I would say it's that, though. It is the Bo Nix response now against the Seattle Seahawks defense and the threat that they pose to this team. They're obviously still one of the better defenses in the NFL. Sean Payton will be in his second game back in the sticks as play caller with Bo Nix. And, you know, something about it just hasn't looked right for him. You look at the passing numbers, they're all dreadful for so much of this season, despite the fact that he's got a good offensive line, he's decently well protected. And so going up against this defense of Mike McDonald's is probably the last thing you'd want if you were looking for the get-right game for Bo Nix. And so, you know, can they go in and weather the storm on that at a pretty critical juncture in their season while the Seahawks continue to try and sharpen the sword in the toughest division in football on their side of things?
1: Mike, both teams sitting there at 3-2, both teams in the Final Four last year. Obviously, the Seahawks went to the Super Bowl and won it all. But if you had to put money on either one of these teams to get get back there to the NFC and or AFC championship game? Are you going with the Seahawks or the Broncos? Who do you feel better about?
17: It'd be the Seahawks. I think that's kind of my read on the NFC West in general. You know, we had this conversation with the Rams, whose record's not indicative of the team they are right now. The only one who looks like we expected in the preseason in terms of production has been the 49ers, and they've done that overcoming injury in a way that makes that atypical. But for the rest of these teams, I've looked and said, all right, I still see the tenets of winning football. Obviously, the injuries that have hit the running back room for the Seahawks are less than ideal, and the production that they're getting there that now departed to Kansas City certainly hurts a bit, but I trust the parts involved and what we've seen from still some of the important elements to right the ship and be the one. So I would trust them at this point, I think, a bit more than I trust the Broncos, who, listen, have been a bit banged up defensively themselves, especially in some critical junctures in games this week, but I think still I trust the brain trust and the core of that Seahawks roster more.
18: We're talking with Mike Golic Jr., host of the Golics, 10 a.m. to noon Eastern here on ESPN Radio. Mike, Mel Kiper Jr. released his big board today, 7 quarterbacks in the top 25. If you had to pick one for the NFL and to start immediately amongst the active college players that are eligible for the draft, who's that one you would pick?
17: If you had to start immediately, I would probably say like Darian Mensah or CJ Carr, just because they do most of the NFL stuff now. Drew Mestemaker is an incredible talent. That offense isn't quite, you know, the NFL. It's got a little bit more of the college, you know, hurry up to it. And so much of it is from the gun, very specific formations, things like that. But with Darian Mensah and CJ Carr, I've seen both of those guys work it the way the NFL guys do, especially the pre-snap stuff. And so that's the difference, right? Because we'll talk about the gifts in this class, and especially CJ Carr, he's not the top end of the first round in terms of the special gifts and talents like we see with an Arch Manning. But if you're talking about coming in with a high floor and putting someone out there right away and feeling pretty good about what you can get out of him, I would back that horse any day.
18: All right, Gojo's got to go. He's got to get his pre-show puking. 10 a.m. to noon Eastern here on ESPN Radio, the Golics. Mike, thank you as always.
17: Thanks, guys.
18: CC, you got 2 baseball games today. You got a football game. What are you
2: going
18: to do?
2: Listen, for the pick of the day, I'm going with Thursday Night Football. Okay. You got to believe it. We got high-quality football between the Denver Broncos, who are my preseason pick, to go to the Super Bowl out of the AFC, versus the reigning defending Super Bowl champs, the Seattle Seahawks, fresh off a loss against the 49ers. So I am rolling with the Denver Broncos to lead at the end of the first quarter.
18: Oof.
2: Hyper-specific.
18: Yeah.
2: The Denver Broncos to lead at the end of the first quarter. A lot of noise around Sean Payton. This is his second game as the offensive play caller. They want to get out to a fast start. A lot of controversy swirling around Bo Nix. I got to think that scripted first 15, that first 20, is going to be pretty good for the Denver Broncos, even going up against an elite Seahawks defense. So I'm going to go with the Broncos with a first quarter lead at -102 odds. It's damn near even money. That is the pick of the day. And, of course, it's brought to you by DraftKings. Stay tuned because you'll hear more about DraftKings and all it has to offer weekdays on Unsportsmanlike. DraftKings, the crown is yours.
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24: The Packers take a two-game win streak into their Sunday night matchup against the Cowboys. Jordan Love coming off a 367-yard, two-touchdown passing game, both going to Christian Watson. Watson's on a roll through the first five games. 26 catches, 474 yards, and six scores. Head coach Matt LaFleur.
25: I think he's getting more opportunities. 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
24: I'll have more after this.
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24: Packers have had the same starting five on the offensive line for two straight weeks. Lakin Tomlinson settling in at left guard. So the question is, if and when Aaron Banks gets healthy enough to play, is he still the starter?
27: Whenever he's able to get back, where do we fit those guys in? Yeah, that's going to be an interesting thing as we go through the next few weeks for sure.
24: Packers offensive coordinator Adam Stenovich trying to find solutions for the Packers ground attack, which still ranks dead last in the league.
27: There's been some good ones, but I think we still need to just be more consistent. We've had some negative runs kind of put us behind the sticks in every game, so we just got to make sure we're finding yards in those plays and not losing yards.
24: I'm Bill Scott. More from Titletown tomorrow on the Wisconsin Radio Network.
28: Hey folks, it's Rebecca Cook running for Congress here in Wisconsin's 3rd Congressional District. Today I had a conversation with a local mom here in Menominee about her experience with local hospital closures.
29: Yeah, I found out from my hairdresser that the labor and delivery unit had closed. It was a bit of a surprise to find out that you couldn't have a baby in this town. That drive.
28: When you were in labor?
29: Yes, was horrendous.
28: No, absolutely. 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
29: Yeah, it's a real shame that Derek Van Orden voted along with cutting Medicaid access and the impacts that would have on healthcare access.
28: Yeah. 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People shouldn't go broke to be able to afford their health care. It's just common sense. I'm Rebecca Cook, candidate for Congress, and I approve this message. 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
0: City Selection Show, 6 p.m. Eastern, ESPN2. And joining us now is our buddy, along with Michelle Smallman, Evan Cohen, Jesse Cole, the owner of the Savannah Bananas, the creator of Banana Ball, always kind enough to join us. Okay, so before we look to the selection show for the 2027 season, let's look back. You just had the Banana Bowl, which, by the way, let's just so Jackson Olsen's now on Dancing with the Stars. No big deal. Right. You had the Joe Bros out there. You had John Cena. You had Kane Brown, amongst others. The amount of flips. There was one play. I don't know why this one like jumped out at me more, where there was a shot to left field where the left fielder took his glove, popped the ball higher up in the air to make it almost like a deflection. There were so many of those moments in the Banana Bowl over the weekend. And Jesse Cole, tell us how this season went for you guys.
6: It was magical. We put everything into this year and the Banana Bowl. I mean, yes, to have 7 original songs, to have the Jonas Brothers surprise performance, Andy Grammer, Kane Brown, OAR, Lindsey Sterling, John Cena, Olympic gold medal winners, Carl Lewis, Mike Ruzziani, Dominique Dawes, Julie Foudy, Medal of Honor recipients. I mean, our mascot skydiving from the air to deliver the first peel. I mean, it was, we made it our Super Bowl and our WrestleMania, and to see what happened, yeah, an unbelievable game, an unbelievable show, and showed again, it's not scripted. The Bananas lost in showdowns to the Texas Tailgaters, the first ever Banana Bowl on Disney Plus, ad-free. You know, it was, we emptied the tank, and I'm so proud of everyone. I mean, to have the final inning performance, an 11-minute performance before the game was over with brand new original songs and 300 people dancing on the field, it was magical. And I've learned from, you know, WrestleManias and Super Bowls, you got to go big with your first one, and we did, and we're setting the tone for what's to come in the years.
1: Incredible, Jesse. And I know that you'll continue to keep things pushing and find bigger and better ways to entertain the people. But you just listed quite a few heavy hitters, some big names that were there. Throughout the Savannah Bananas and everything that you've done, has there been one guest or one big celebrity surprise that you've really worked hard on that you're like, I can't believe we got this person to participate and this person to show up and buy into what we're doing here?
6: You know, I think it's so much the ones that are reaching out to us that are just so excited. You know, John Cena has been a big supporter since, you know, 3 years ago when he first joined. And, you know, when I sent a video to him, he said he'd be honored to be a part of this and to deliver the first game ball, Banana Bowl. You know, he's just one of many. You know, Kristen Bell reached out so excited to be a part of this. And, you know, she delivered an unbelievable performance. You know, I think that's what it is, that we've been putting ourselves out there, that you have ones that believe in what we're doing, that want to bring joy, that want to share this with millions of fans. And so, you know, I wish I could go back, you know, in the 1940s, 50s, and 60s and invite Walt Disney out to see this. That would be my big dream goal. And I don't know what he would do, but I know he'd put on a show. He'd welcome everyone and it would be special. But, you know, for us, it's just try to create magical, unforgettable experiences. And we got a lot more in store. I think some of the biggest artists in the world, the biggest musicians, the biggest celebrities will join us because, again, the heart of it all. You know, I think more people want to just create those moments and bring joy. And it's not about, you know, money and driving things. It's just about fun and being together and shared experiences. So I know we're going to have more in the years to come.
0: Well, even, you know, the original song, The Show Starts Now, that you guys did at the ESPYs was amazing. I literally listened to that like as I'm running. I'm like, I love this song. It's just so great. And this ties to The Greatest Showman as to how it all came about with the creators of that and then reaching out to you guys, I know. So let's talk about this, the draft of the cities. This is very strategic, very shrewd, very smart. And here's why I think that. So if people remember, and you have to really listen closely on this, which we appreciate if you do. The last time Jesse was on, we talked about the idea of expansion. And he said, I am not giving up on the idea of every night it's a new show. So expansion by way of team is almost impossible. You have chosen a different way of doing it. Expansion by way of cities. Explain what tonight is and why that's kind of your expansion here.
6: Yeah, you know, it's a special thing to see now we have over 5 million people on the wait list, and it's a big moment to find out where we're going. And I think you look at the conventional model. The conventional model is you have a team in a city, you have 80 plus home games, and you hope fans in that city support it. And as we're seeing now, even with playoffs, it's tough. It's tough to sell out stadiums regularly. But when you make everything an event and you bring your show to fans, it's something that I think is really special. And so, you know, we started with just one city world tour in Mobile, Alabama, then went to 7 cities. And then all of a sudden we said, all right, we got to make this an event, get people excited when we're coming to your city. So we had our first draft, you know, 3 years ago, went to 33 cities, then started doing major league stadiums and football stadiums. And now, you know, we'll have 5,000 people in our stadium in Savannah that come for basically a schedule release. But we make it larger than life. And so, yeah, for us, it is choosing cities that maybe we haven't been before, or choosing new venues, new stadiums that are unbelievable. I mean, we're going to be announcing, you know, tonight a way of playing a game, of reimagining a stadium that's never been done before. And we believe it's truly fans first. And so when you can always ask the question, what if, and reimagine the way people can see a game, whether that's a 100,000 seat stadium or, you know, a small ballpark or a pop up at a high school ballpark that we did this past year. That's great. What this all is about. It creates. Yeah, it creates a spectacle. It creates excitement for the fans. And so we know tonight we're going to be announcing cities, venues all over, some bigger ones. We're taking some big jumps that we've never done before and are going to be performing in front of over 4.3 million fans next year. We did 3.4 this year, almost another million fans to try to give more people the opportunity to see it. So big, big announcements. This is the biggest announcements we've ever made. It's not even close. We've made a lot of big announcements in the past, but we are announcing things tonight that just trumps everything else. And we can't wait to share with all of our fans and all of Banana Nation.
0: Okay, wait a minute. We have to do something here. So it's going to be Michelle and Evan talking with Jesse observing. He's not going to participate in this. Okay. I want to speculate with you. He just hinted at something. He's saying we're going to announce something that we're going to reimagine a stadium. Like what does he – is it a golf? Could he mean like Augusta – no, they wouldn't let him play at Augusta at Wembley in London. Mm. Like what does he think – what does he drop –
1: something out of the box you're saying?
0: On ice?
1: Ooh.
0: I don't even know how you
1: banana
0: would
1: do – banana ball on ice?
0: I saw a banana ball at the U.S. Open this year. I went to the kids' day with my wife and kids, and they had performed on a tennis court. I have no idea what he – do you have any guess as to what
1: no.
0: he's referring to?
1: Because whatever I can dream up, I know that Jesse has – he's – it's checkers – or chess, not checkers. You know, he's already thinking so many steps ahead of –
0: the Colosseum in Rome somehow? Like, what are we
1: – that would be unreal.
0: Jesse, are we on the right track with our speculation? We'll bring you back in now, Jesse Cole, owner of this event at Banana, 6 p.m. Eastern, ESPN 2 tonight, the city draft going on. All right, comment on our comments. Go ahead.
6: I will say, you are on the right track for maybe 28 and 29 and 30. So, we're about 2, 3, 4 years out on some of these ideas. And we have, yes, you can look at all types of, from racetracks to venues to horse to football to, I don't want to go too much. There's a lot of things.
0: No, he said, wait a minute, racetracks, horse race. So at the Kentucky
1: Derby. That's where my mind went.
0: At the Daytona 500. Do you partner with them? Now it's a cool partnership.
1: Hats.
0: Oh, mint juleps and banana ball.
6: I mean, there's aircraft carriers. There's a lot of, there's beaches. Ooh. There's a lot of opportunities in the future. But I will say, we are not announcing those tonight. That is 28, 29, 30. But okay. What we're announcing tonight, about an iconic stadium. And then how can you reimagine that to actually show our game and produce our game in a way people have never seen before,
0: wow,
6: that we believe is the most truly fans-first experience people have ever had. And so that's one of the big announcements. And then, you know, continue to think about, you know, we don't have to just drive or fly to games. How else can we go to a game? How else can we take thousands of fans to a game? And so there's a lot of things that we can reimagine and explore and innovate with that we can't wait to share that. And I think that's what gets fans excited. You have to continue to do brand new things. You can't continue to do the same things. If everyone says we're a fad, you know, our 15 minutes are up. Mm-hmm. Everyone says that. And I said, well, we're going to keep innovating. We're going to keep doing things people have never imagined before. And that keeps people excited. And so, yeah, it starts again tonight. And we're going bigger than we ever have before.
1: Banana ball at sea?
0: I feel like we're going to have to do
1: laws.
0: Smalls. Here's what we're going to have to do after Jesse says goodbye. What I want to do coming up in our next segment, we're each going to be on the record picking something for tonight and we'll see who gets it right.
1: Okay.
0: Okay.
1: Okay.
0: All right.
1: But I have a question for Jesse because as you're talking, Jesse, and you're outlining how you have to think bigger and better and there's millions of fans waiting for tickets and you're going to be performing in front of millions of fans this year. You said over 4 million fans. I kept thinking about Tom Brady, how he would always say, my favorite Super Bowl is the next one. And you've got a little bit of that mentality. My favorite guest is the next one. My favorite game or performance is the next one. So what has been more difficult in the journey to get Banana Ball to where it is, to get people to buy in initially and to build this or to keep that standard and keep it pushing, bringing in the fans or maintaining the success? What's been the harder part?
6: Great question. You know, the first 3 months only selling 2 tickets and getting doors shut in our face and hung up on and getting booed walking through the town because of naming the team the Savannah Bananas. That was really tough for my wife and I. And I'll tell you what a full journey to this past Saturday at the Banana Bowl as we wrote with Pasek and Paul our original song called Look What We Made. And it's called about dreaming it up. And, you know, long ago we said we'd make it someday, but hey, hey, look what we made. And we walked in with 300 players and cast members all in the field and walked to the mound as everyone was celebrating. The whole stadium was standing and dancing. And that was a moment like, wow, look how far we've come. And we walked off that field and there wasn't a dry eye. Everyone, I saw everyone in the crowd, everyone just crying because of feeling that journey. I mean, it was emotional. And it was our 11th anniversary for my wife and I the same night. It was just a very, very emotional experience. But yeah, after that day, it was one of the greatest days in banana ball history. You better believe the next morning I'm thinking about what's next. Where are we going? And I think that fires me up. It's always asking the question, what if? What if we could do this and what's next? And so we celebrated. We had the most magical night I could ever imagine. And now it's what's next? Because I think our fans deserve that. Our team deserves that. Our cast deserves that. The hundreds of people a part of this organization deserve that. And so, yeah, tonight is the next part of our journey. And then next Banana Bowl, you better believe we're going larger than life. We're going to do things that are crazy. And I think that's what I think people need to feel like. They feel like they're alive and they're living moments that, you know, that are truly out of a movie. And I think when you think about that, maybe one day there will be a movie. It's all those things that we think about.
0: Well, it's perfect timing tonight if you think about it. 6 p.m. Eastern on ESPN2, the 2027 City Selection Show, where the Savannah Bananas will reveal 75 tour locations for the Banana Ball World Tour. It's after the Guardians and the Rays. It's before Thursday Night Football and before the Brewers and the Dodgers, which could be a closeout game. Boom, right there, ESPN2, 6 p.m. Eastern, Jesse Cole in front of a crowd. Announcing a schedule as the guy who popped up as an extra in a Dave Matthews video and sold 2 tickets over 3 months now has a release special on television for a schedule for cities that those people will not be able to go to. Unbelievable. Savannah Bananas owner, creator, Jesse Cole, thank you as always for the time. We appreciate it.
6: You guys are the best. Thank you.
0: Jesse Cole. All right. What's your on the record? Are we both going? It feels boat related.
1: I'm going cruise.
0: Cruise?
1: And they're going to do something where it's multiple stops, like a different matchup per stop.
0: Oh, that's good.
1: Uh-huh.
0: Iconic stadium.
1: I know, that one got me.
0: Iconic.
2: Rose Bowl. That's the most iconic stadium in the U.S.
0: Oh, wait. Is Jesse still here listening to us do this? This is amazing. He's still here listening. I'm going. Have they done it at the Big House before in Michigan?
2: They have, yeah.
0: They have. All right.
8: How about the Colosseum in Rome?
0: I said that.
1: That was a good one.
8: I'm doubling down.
1: I don't know if they would allow it.
8: I don't think there's a floor.
1: History.
0: What about just in Madison Square Garden you do something? I know that's crazy, and it's indoors, and it's not a stadium.
1: The world's greatest arena, the Mecca.
0: And off the Knicks champion. I'm going MSG, you're going cruise. You know what? If you're going to come in and travel for any of these, you could stay at a Marriott. Game day travel brings the excitement, the journey, the routine, the crew. 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
30: 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Then in Los Angeles, the Dodgers face a must-win game 4. 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
9: And that's a foul ball. 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
11: 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Crowley has three daughters and a bipartisan approach to getting things done. 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Congressman Tiffany's extreme agenda or David Crowley's plan to focus on the basics? 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
0: Hello, Michelle Smallman, Evan Cohen with you. 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Told an interesting story about somebody he ran into back in the day.
20: One of my greatest memories, and this is not the area you're talking about, was after the game against Green Bay, maybe 25 years ago, all of my grandchildren were very small, 4 or 5 years old. And I had a car full of them. We'd been up to watch Green Bay in Green Bay. It was so cold. And as we left the stadium, we won. As we left the stadium, we were in a long, big car. And I saw this lady headed toward the car. And she comes up beside the car running. She's so upset as a Green Bay fan. And she was pretty hefty. And she turns around and pulls it all down and just plants it right up against the window. And everybody inside was in horror and couldn't believe it. Oh. And then her skin stuck to the window. It was so cold. And when she pulled away, there was just a big print. Sitting there on the side of that car.
0: My word.
20: There were about 10 or 11 of us in the car, and we can still see it today.
0: Such an amazing story on so many levels. But the most amazing part is, why bring that up? That is just remarkable. From forever ago, a woman mooning you, putting... what are you giving me a look for?
1: Clearly it left a mark in his mind.
0: Yeah, I guess
1: so. And his window.
0: Yeah. The way he said it almost is like as they're driving away, she was stuck to the window is what I thought it was going to happen.
1: I was just going to say, he said it was so cold, her bare skin got stuck to the window. Is that the most horrifying thing that could happen to you in that moment? You go to moon someone, essentially, make a statement, be like, you're saying I don't like you. I'm trying to show you that I don't like you. And then
0: one
1: you get
0: doing
1: stuck
0: it.
1: To the window. That's brutal.
0: Kind of a good bit. Like I'm saying, like for, like you know, like Dumb and Dumber has the tongue gets stuck.
1: Yes.
0: The ice cold thing. Yeah, instead of that, you use the tuchus to just get stuck to the ice cold window in the limo.
1: So we've got Cowboys Packers Sunday Night Football at Lambeau.
0: You think somebody's going to have to do that, right? It's not going to be that cold.
1: When the Packers beat the Cowboys, somebody's got to do that, right? Like that has to be part of the celebration.
0: Are you encouraging Packers fans to find Jerry Jones post-game and moon him? Is that what you're saying?
1: I'm not encouraging it. I'm just saying it would be pretty clever.
0: And you could say, hey, I'm just paying tribute to the person that did it 20 years ago or whatever?
1: Jerry told the story? About
0: you're
1: the
0: not
1: window?
0: Wrong. I mean, I don't, you know, could somebody do that? Yes, I would assume so. Mooning is a fascinating thing.
1: Did you ever do that?
0: Moon someone? Not to my memory,
3: no.
0: You
3: never mooned anybody?
1: You never mooned anybody? You haven't lived.
0: I probably have, but like not like, oh, I remember this time where I did that. Like,
1: oh, I got in trouble for mooning once.
0: What?
1: Yeah.
3: Story time.
0: Okay, wait, time out for one second. When I brought this up, I looked over at her. And I was like, oh, boy, is she going to be upset that I brought this up, that she thinks this is inappropriate? That's not what her look was. Her look was deciding if she was going to tell the story she's about to tell. So go ahead.
1: You're exactly right. So, you know, growing up, when you and I grew up, kids were little rascals. We didn't have the internet to distract us. So we would do things like prank phone calls or, you know, ding-dong ditch or mooning people. And I was on a bus with my teammates, my soccer teammates, going to a tournament. And we thought it would be funny to moon the car behind us. And it turns out that it was a parent.
0: Oh, my God.
1: And we didn't know. We were just like, oh, you know, I think it was like a truth or dare type situation. Like, oh, we dare you to do this. And then a bunch of us got dared to moon the car behind us. So we did it. And then that person snitched. And we got in trouble for mooning.
0: Do you still know this person this day? To this day?
1: Who?
0: The person you mooned.
1: No. I don't even know exactly who it was. I just know that the person snitched.
0: No, I was just going to say, because you said it was a parent. I didn't know if it was a parent of somebody on your team. And, like, in my head, I'm thinking,
1: I don't know if it was the team, the opposition. All I know is that me and my fellow mooner, shout out to my friend Lauren, who was in the mix.
0: Sure, she's thrilled to be shouted out this way. Yeah.
1: Lauren would love it. Yeah, we got in trouble.
0: What happened to you?
1: Just like a talking to. We're going to get suspended or anything.
0: Listen, Michelle, you can't be mooning people out of the back of a bus anymore.
1: It was. They wanted to shame us into not mooning anymore. We never did it again.
3: I mooned my entire family on vacation this summer.
1: Did they laugh?
3: Yeah, they laugh, of course. It's hysterical. Mooning's hilarious.
1: Evan, you got to moon somebody. Live a little, why don't you?
4: Yeah, do it soon.
0: Like now?
1: Warren, no, that's okay. Cece.
0: There's only two of us in the studio. Goal is up next. We're on to Friday. We're on Sportsmanlike.
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21: 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Expect a slow finish to the week for the cash hog market. Processors likely have needed numbers on hand and won't have to push prices higher in their procurement efforts. The market continues to monitor demand. Globally, there have been some bright spots, but there are ongoing concerns about long-term strength. Pork values closed lower yesterday, down $1.23 at $79.45. Bellies had dropped $11. Picnics were also sharply lower. And boxed beef finished the day higher with solid demand for moderate offerings. I'm Megan Grebner for Brownfield.
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7: Here's your ESPN Radio Tri-State forecast. Thunderstorms likely today, otherwise cloudy skies. Daytime highs approaching 58. Cloudy skies expected tonight. Chance

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2: And it's gone! First pitch of the game, Cheerio! Over the right field wall, into the pavilion, into the sun. Wow! Pitch. Swing, a high fly ball, right field. This ball's back. This one's got a chance! And it's gone!
3: This is who they are. This is what they do. Trying to move to a game away from the World Series.
4: Our guys have, you know, been battle tested. 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
5: Yeah, about all those wins. 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John Beck, former BYU quarterback coach, going to join us in a little bit. Look ahead at some of the big-time quarterbacks playing in Provo this weekend. And speaking of folks playing in Provo, Drake Bowen, Notre Dame linebacker, captain, going to stop by and talk about the Irish getting ready to head out there, college game day. Bear Bachmeyer on the other side here. Going to be a ton of fun. But, man, I'm out here in Los Angeles, Dad, and this time of year, I am used to the ambient sound of fireworks never being far away. For the amount of time I've lived out here, which is going on 4.5 years now, I've been used to the Dodgers perennially going late into the playoffs and the inevitable sound of fireworks being let off when they win. And I got to tell you, I don't know what everyone's going to do with all these leftovers right now, because them sitting in this 3-0 hole getting ready to get swept by the damn Brewers is not the situation I think anyone around here planned for, as they were busy getting ready to ruin baseball around the trade deadline.
6: Yeah, it looked like the Dodgers, you know, came to life in the sixth inning, grabbing a 2-1 lead. Blake Snell was dealing at that point, and then it took all of a half inning, the top of the seventh in Milwaukee, to get three back and take the lead, put up one in the eighth and the ninth, and win. And we have another possible first. We talked about this yesterday. Another possible first in Major League Baseball history, where the stats that are kept in baseball are wild. So to have a first is amazing. The Brewers can be the first team in Major League Baseball history to sweep a series against a team that swept them the year before, which I still think is somewhat odd. I can't believe that hasn't happened before. But remember, the Dodgers swept the Brewers last year. Now the Brewers are one game against sweeping them this year. Never been done in baseball. So again, a possibly another first.
5: I can expand that out for you even a little more, and I'll do it in just 1 second. No matter where you are, you can always listen to the Golics on ESPN Radio or the ESPN app or Sirius XM Channel 80. Let's get to the opening drive.
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5: Because you mentioned, Dad, it's never happened in Major League Baseball's history, with the technicality that we have to make sure we caveat it with. In a 7-game series, in a best of seven, no NBA or NHL team has ever swept the team that swept them in a best of seven series one season to the next. So we're in uncharted territory here. And to your point, that uncharted territory came in a situation the Dodgers were used to being good in as well. The Dodgers won 27 straight playoff games, one leading in the seventh or later, and then Jake Bowers stepped up to the plate. And I mean, an absolute no-doubter.
6: Yeah, yeah.
5: That had to be one of the most electrifying feelings on planet Earth, to absolutely rocket launch that thing. And you saw him immediately bat chuck, stare down the dugout, and get to walk around and look at a very confused and stunned crowd at Chavez Ravine, because that one of the more impactful immediate launches that we've seen this postseason.
6: Yeah, and I don't know if it happens as much in baseball now, when you kind of, you know, do a little, you know, are demonstrative after a home run you get thrown at. I don't know if that, because my thought is, man, you hit a big home run like that, do your dance, man. Do your dance. They always say put your head down and run around the bases like you've been there before. Well, man, this is a big home run. And you're right. It's got to be an unbelievable feeling knowing that it's out. The minute you hit it, knowing it's gone, and then how you react to it, I just love it.
5: And to do so for Jake Bowers on the 11th pitch of the at-bat, I mean, just grinding that thing out. He's the sixth player since 1988 to hit a postseason home run on the 11th pitch or later. Could not have been more clutch. Ignited an

0: inning where they saw three runners get on base, and the rest was really history after that. So obviously the first thing everyone do today is going to question, hey, the Dodgers, why'd you leave Blake Snell in so long? Because you look up, you see him in the seventh pitching a one-run game.
1: Yeah.
0: You think things are going pretty well,
1: yep.
0: And all it took was that one inning for things to go so horribly wrong. Had retired 14 straight batters and allowed the next three to reach base. This was Dave Roberts, the Dodgers manager, after the game talking about that decision to leave Blake Snell in.
2: Through the sixth inning, and then once we got to the seventh inning, I think he retired 13 or 14 in a row, and his stuff was really good. I don't think that they were seeing him well, and I was trying to get him three more hitters, and we had Evan, you know, for that fourth hitter. He had his way with those two lefties and took care of Vaughn, and obviously the leadoff walk hurt. Hasn't given up a homer all year, but it's baseball, and for me, I felt good with where Blake's stuff was at, and you know, you got to give Bowers credit. He put together another good at bat, which he did at their place, and you know, spurred that rally, and then right there saw 8-9 pitches, then end up hitting a homer. But yeah, I mean, I had Evan ready, you know, for Pratt right there.
3: I mean, you kind of could see him leaving him in, right? He was dealing. Ended up throwing 101 pitches, just a few too many. And listen, you got to give the bullpen for Milwaukee credit as well. The Dodgers had runners on base all but three innings. They left eight runners on base. Couldn't move them across the plate. And by the way, the Dodgers are still homerless in this series. So, you know, the sticks for the Dodgers aren't doing too well.
0: No, that's the thing. There's part of me that, as you know, we've had this conversation for baseball at large over the last decade about, you know, the demise of the true ace and how teams are going, you know, openers and all these different things. Like, you like seeing one of your team's better pitchers be able to go deep into a game in the postseason like this when it matters the most and try and pry them out, especially to your point when the bats had gone cold. Like, that seems to be the real issue for the Dodgers, is this team offensively has just been so stunted, and we spent so much time talking about Shohei Ohtani, but you know, when we talk about the depth of the insane talent on this roster, he's not the only bat that they've gotten. So for that stat that you just read to be true at this point, to me, indicative of the larger problem here. Hindsight's 20/20. Yeah, of course he left him in too long when he goes in there and gets batted around in the seventh inning, but it's at least an idea and a strategy that I can co-sign. Tim Kirkchin, MLB analyst, knows a lot more about this than us. He was on SC with Scott Van Pelt last night and talked about why the Dodgers have struggled to get so many batters to home plate.
4: No, there's no explanation. I think Ohtani just isn't right physically. He's right enough to play, and he took a really good swing in his final at bat. But you're right, Scott. They are 3-for-32 with runners in scoring position in this postseason. As a team, they're hitting 188 in the postseason, and they have not been able to match up with those power arms out of that bullpen for the Brewers. Plus that rotation for the Brewers. I mean, Scott, the Brewers tonight became the first team in LCS history to win two consecutive games, both started by rookie pitchers. Nobody's ever done that in LCS history.
0: The Golics here on ESPN Radio, Mike Golic Jr., Mike Golic Sr. No team has swept the reigning champs in seven games since the Reds beat the A's in the 1990 World Series. And we know at this point, teams up 3-0 in a seven-game series win 98% of the time, 41-1, and we all know the one here watching Big Poppy and the Yankees guys that he broadcast with last night, and Jeter and A-Rod relive that moment, was beautiful in the postgame. But this is over. You could stick a fork in it at this point. And I think at the juncture we're at now, it's going to be a really interesting sort of retrospective of, all right, hey, the Dodgers ran out of gas at the worst possible time, right? We talk about this all the time with teams that make these deep runs in championship sports, even with great rosters. Eventually, the war of attrition in a sport like baseball that can also reward randomness at all the wrong times, if you get into a slump like Tim talked about with runners in scoring position and the math just mathing in the worst way possible for you heading into a lockout. This is a team that had a chance to do something we hadn't seen since the late 90s into early 2000s Yankees, and they fell just short of all-time history while still completing an all-time run that I know this organization, yeah, for a little while, they're going to look back and wonder what could have been at this spot, especially if Shohei had stayed healthy and a few things break their way, but we're witnessing the end of a potentially dynastic run right before we're witnessing the potential end of baseball, at least for a little while.
3: With over $1 billion in deferred money, the Dodgers. And listen, let's give the Brewers credit. The Brewers, it's not like they just snuck up on the Dodgers. The Brewers have been the best team in baseball for a lot of the year. certainly the best team in the National League for a lot of the year. So they're living up to expectations right now, of what they're doing. So we got two games tonight. It could be over, for the Dodgers.
0: Don't say tonight. We got two games today. Cleveland and Tampa Bay going off at 1 o'clock. How do you feel about that? Well, a little bit of rain in the forecast. And now Major League Baseball's moving this game up here in a way that, like, are people going to be cutting work, taking off school? Well, like, what are you going to do in Cleveland? If you're the mayor, do you have to declare this a state of emergency to get everyone to the ballpark so they don't have to go to work or school?
3: What I was going to say is the Dodgers play at night against the Brewers the same time the football game is on, the Seahawks and the Broncos, and the Guardians play the moved a game this afternoon. I was going to say it. Hey, listen, I don't care when you can't hurt me. You can't hurt me. The Guardians won one on the road. They've got home field now. Okay? I don't care if they move the game. You know what? The place will still be full. People will take off of work and they'll go to the game. You can't hurt me.
0: I'm not trying to hurt you.
3: Oh, yes, you are.
0: I'm trying to get out in front of this and ask you if you feel targeted by Major League Baseball.
3: Oh. Both teams got to play it earlier. What, the stadium will fill up. I have no doubt the stadium will be full.
0: All right. Let's hope so, man. Cleveland, this is for you. We'll keep and monitor these situations of the one-day game, the two-night games, as Dad was going to say and got mad at me for.
3: Do you think baseball is trying to favor Tampa Bay? I mean, Tampa Bay and Cleveland.
1: Possible conspiracy.
3: Seriously. Two of the larger TV markets.
1: I mean, there's 30% chance of rain at 10 p.m. So, I mean, you tell me. Something fishy is going on here.
0: They don't smell right.
1: The game was at 6 o'clock. What, they couldn't play the game because they couldn't get the game in? I think MLB likes Tampa here. I don't know.
3: So that's your conspiracy theory? It's not the Yankees versus Cleveland. It's Tampa Bay versus Cleveland. Nothing against Tampa Bay, but you know, as soon as you say nothing against Tampa Bay, that means you're against Tampa Bay.
0: You're for sure against Tampa Bay.
3: It's Tampa Bay and Cleveland, for God's sake. I mean, seriously, what conspiracy theory could there be?
0: That's what we're trying to figure out here. We're just asking questions. We're not making definitive statements.
3: Well, you're not making sense.
1: Neither is the forecast.
0: Exactly. Golic's here on ESPN Radio. Mike Golic Jr. and Mike Golic Sr. So we got all that baseball going on here. We also have some important updates about some important players around the NFL that we need to get to here. Lamar Jackson, Dad, sounds like realistic chance to play for the Ravens against the Browns this weekend. Michael Penix Jr. on track to start against the Bears if there's no setbacks, which after everything that we've seen and heard about the Tua Tagovailoa experience at the end of the last game, thank God for them. And the Patriots get a little update here on wide receiver A.J. Brown, designated to return from IR after missing four games with that high ankle sprain, injured in week one against Seattle. So he returned to practice on Wednesday as a limited participant, and he's now in the 21-day window where New England must activate him to the 53, or he goes down for the rest of the season. So didn't commit to him playing this weekend. Reports suggest that this could be a little bit early, but coming off a week where the Patriots offense has really last 2 weeks started to look more like itself. How massive is this for New England?
3: Oh, it'd be huge. And he's obviously going to be back in this 21-day window. They're not going to have to shut him down for the season. It's just a matter of when. But yeah, they started to look like the offensive. Well, they've been inconsistent this year. Drake May has been inconsistent, but it's early enough in the season, for them to kind of catch their traction. So that will be huge for them. Obviously for Atlanta, Penix being back after the Tua experiment is not really going anywhere. For Penix, he's got a rib. I don't know if it's a rib or if it's a cartilage between the rib, of which, believe me, I've been there. The needle helps. If he gets the needle, you don't feel a thing. So I wasn't sure when he was going to come back, because God knows throwing a football certainly affects your torso and twisting in the rib. So I wasn't sure how much, if he would have any downtime.
0: Yeah, and that one important, right, for the Falcons as we still try and gauge their viability in the NFC South that is better than it was given credit for before the season, but is still near the bottom of the NFL in terms of division superiority. The Lamar Jackson one is by far the biggest deal of this. If Lamar Jackson and Zay Flowers are healthy at the same time, this is a Super Bowl contending team. And the fact that they were able to get by Snoop Huntley and this defense bail them out late in a game where they were down to the Atlanta Falcons, you check the box. And now as long as Lamar Jackson can come back and you can protect him, this is a group that is still waiting to get Tam Juergens to make the debut, the player they traded for from the Eagles. Venga Ioane, the offensive rookie of the year candidate that we will continue to stump for. I saw Brian Baldinger called him I-71 or Highway 71 in the middle of that offense, and I love it. We need to make that stick. But you combine all that together in a cocktail, and the Ravens early this season when they were all healthy looked like a Super Bowl contender, and in the limited spurts that we've seen since, that's the version of this offense that, again, I feel like that's the story of the NFL every year, but especially this year with a couple of the key contenders. It's going to be, are you San Francisco, Kansas City, Baltimore healthy at the right time this year to make the run?
3: And they got a test. Obviously, they play the Browns this week. Say what you want about the Browns. They have a winning record. Then they play the Bengals. We know that offense. Then they play back-to-back the Bills and Jacksonville. So they'll get tested in the next few weeks for sure. And that ankle of Lamar Jackson will get tested. Again, he doesn't have to run for a ton of yards, but he still needs to be a running threat for this offense to work.
0: No question. That is the opening drive. 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Coming up next, are we speed running towards a 2014 playoff? The latest that you won't want to miss next here on the Golics on ESPN Radio.
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16: Here's your ESPN Radio Tri-State forecast. Thunderstorms likely today, otherwise cloudy skies. Daytime highs approaching 58. Cloudy skies expected tonight. Chance of rain showers, lows level off around 44. Slight chance for showers tomorrow. High temperatures reach up to 52. Cloudy skies. Currently, it's 50 degrees. I'm staff meteorologist Jennifer Wojcicki on ESPN Radio AM 1590 WPVL.
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26: It's going to be wild. 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
0: And we only got a couple more days till we get to drink the sights and sounds in Notre Dame on the road in Provo to face Bear Bachmeyer and BYU. The Golics here on ESPN Radio. Mike Golic Jr., Mike Golic Sr. Dad will be out there on the radio call for Notre Dame getting ready. You've been out to Provo for a game before, Dad? You called one out there?
3: I'm not going to lie. I started doing college games in 95, and I don't remember if I've been to Provo. I've been to a lot of stadiums. I'm not sure if I remember if I've been out there or not.
0: You hit your head into people for a living for a long time and enjoy a beer a time or two. So those things can certainly be inhibitors to maybe remembering that. Someone who knows a lot about the experience out in Provo, our next guest, John Beck, former BYU quarterback, current quarterback coach and trainer, kind enough to join us here now. So, John, for those of us that haven't been fortunate to take in the atmosphere in Provo before for a game, what should people expect this weekend? What are you expecting this weekend with game day in Notre Dame in town?
27: Well, I personally think the backdrop in the Lavelle Edwards Stadium is about as good as it gets there, just tucked up right against the mountains. You know, to be able to be there on a fall day, a Saturday, and have college game day, the fan base is amazing. They're going to be out there in full force, and I know there's a lot of excitement around BYU football right now with this opportunity to play this high-caliber Notre Dame team. I had a chance to play a Notre Dame team in 2004 when they came to Provo, and I think for a long time that was a record attended game, and so I would imagine that this game is going to be about as big as it's ever been in Provo.
3: Yeah, I mean, and you look at their quarterback, Bear Bachmeyer. By the way, you work with a lot of quarterbacks. A quick kind of off the topic question. Would you counsel him to change his number? A quarterback wearing 47 is very odd.
27: Yeah, you know what's funny? I've known Bear since he was a teenager. The Bachmeyers with Hank, his older brother, started doing some training with us way back when Hank was in high school and when Hank went to Boise State. And so we've known Bear, and Bear has a story behind that number 47 because he played running back in Pop Warner. And you know what? It's not the number you think a quarterback would ever have, but he's been rocking it since he's a kid, and his playing style kind of matches that of a linebacker turned quarterback. So it's funny nowadays. I mean, I can't tell you, I often go up to Utah. I have family there. I do quarterback camp sometimes there. And how many kids in their Pop Warner football teams at quarterback are wearing number 47 up there?
0: Boy, cool. Inspiring the next generation. Well, you mentioned you've been around this quarterback, been a part of this quarterback's life for a while. So as you look at now his second year as a starter in Provo, where do you feel like Bear has grown the most that has him prepared for the kind of challenge he's going to face with Notre Dame's defense on the other side?
27: When I see the way that BYU operates in its offense, yes, there's some similarities to last year because of the run game. Unfortunately, they just lost L.J. Martin, who was the returning Big 12 Offensive Player of the Year, and that's a big loss for BYU going into this game. But you saw Bear rely on his legs a lot, and you could see with some of the schemes that they utilized, it was to try to really help a young freshman adapt and acclimate to the college game. And as the year continued, you saw them open up things more and more. I see more of that open offense with Bear this year. I see more things being put on his shoulders. I see more confidence in some of his downfield throws. He's always been a very good decision maker, does not put the ball in harm's way very often. The scheme actually helps that in the way that Aaron Roderick kind of puts together some of his reads and simplifies it still, and that, you know, to help his quarterbacks be efficient. But I think with Bear and some of the downfield stuff that they've been able to hit with Legend Glasker this year, that's been a huge stride that he's made in his game. And I think that in big games like this, if you can hit some big plays, if you can send some balls over the top, and it doesn't mean you necessarily always connect on them, but you threaten the defense vertically and you do it at the right time, I think that's an area I've seen Bear make a good stride this year.
3: And on the other side with C.J. Carr, the quarterback for Notre Dame, what are ways this BYU defense can stop a guy who has 16 touchdowns and just one interception?
27: You know, when you watch CJ's game, you can tell that he is working his game to be a rhythm passer. I'm going to make my reads on time, in rhythm. I'm going to process through this read. And, you know, I'm not going to rely on, like, okay, I'm just going to try to be the best athlete I can. And if I see a muddy picture, I'm just going to take off, run, and try to do something. Like, he has athleticism, but you can see that he's playing the game in a way that's being shaped through scheme. And so, if you're a defensive guy and you recognize a quarterback is doing that, how can I change the picture late? How can I try to create confusion? How can I give the illusion of pressure when really it's not? It looks like I'm bringing five or six, but I'm not. I'm really actually only bringing four, and I'm dropping seven into coverage. And, you know, when you play a high-level IQ football guy, that's kind of the game you're going to have to play. And then you also need to make him stay within. Well, if he's going to be a good decision maker, then the decision that helps us defensively is the shortest one. Let's make him throw the shortest one, rally and tackle. Let's not get our eyes in front of us as a defender and chase something downhill and now allow him to hit that second level guy behind us. Most guys that are elite IQ guys have good eyes. They understand who's in coverage and who's in the bind, and then they can try to manipulate them. And so I think, you know, I like, as this is me just saying what I've seen and like in him. I like the way that he's playing the game and how he's processing things. I wonder though, with who Notre Dame has played this year defensively, where does BYU going to stack up with their defense? And what is new defensive coordinator Kelly Papinga going to do that he's learned from the coordinators he's been around, the guys like Bronco Mendenhall and Jay Hill, who have that aggressive nature to them, who will at times give illusions of pressure and then sometimes will bring pressure from depth. And so that's, to me, the way that BYU can try to throw some wrinkles at a quarterback that's been having a good season.
0: Talking to John Beck here, former BYU quarterback, quarterback coach and trainer now here on the Golics, ahead of a big-time matchup in Provo this weekend. I want to zoom out a little bit, John. Over the years, you've worked with some all-time greats, you know, players that have gone on to incredible NFL success. And so we're in the juncture right now where we're talking about a lot of these college quarterbacks through the lens of the upcoming draft. Mel Kiper's got a new mock out today, and so many people focus on the struggles of someone like Arch Manning relative to expectation. When you look at quarterbacks in college and think about that transition to the next level, what's the number one thing you're looking for as an indicator that this guy is going to be someone you can trust to take high in the first round and play well for you on Sundays?
27: I think that within that question, there's two aspects. One that is, what does the quarterback possess that is within his control? But also, there is never a guarantee that when you go through that process and you look at a quarterback and you try to dive into everything to determine, can this guy do it? You then have to take into consideration the things that are outside of his control. What situation are you putting him into? What are the pieces around him? I mean, there's so many factors. Once you grab a guy that you believe in, now this whole other group of things come into play that is really out of that quarterback's control. And then now it's like, you know, it's like seeing somebody navigate waters and saying, I think this guy can really do great. And then pulling that whole everything out and dropping it in a whole new ocean and saying like, okay, well, now we're giving you this boat and now we're dropping you in this ocean and now you got to do it. So look, that's why the evaluation process is so tricky. That's why there's been so many quarterbacks that people say, oh, well, this guy didn't pan out. Or there's been quarterbacks where they're like, oh, wow, this guy's really good. He was drafted extremely late. For some reason, the guys doing this pre-draft process, everybody whiffed on him or they missed on him. Sometimes guys are absolutely helped by the situation that they go into. Some guys are hurt by it. And that's why this will never be a clean or easy or perfect process. But I do think when you evaluate quarterbacks, there are absolutely things that people know he has to possess these things to have a chance. He has to have a high IQ. He has to have the physical traits. It doesn't have to be like, you know, off the charts. Like, you don't have to have the strongest arm. You don't have to be, you know, the most able to throw from every single arm angle. You got to be able to do some of those things. You don't have to be a Lamar Jackson speed or the scrambling ability of a Josh Allen. Like, you don't have to have all of those pieces. You just have to have, can I see enough of the right pieces? And then if we put this guy in a situation that can help him, that it can work.
3: So let's hone in on one quarterback that you've trained, Justin Herbert, 0-5 Chargers, a guy through before this year, his first 6 years in the league, averaged 27 touchdowns and basically 10 interceptions a year. He's got a howitzer for an arm, but 7 interceptions this year, 5 touchdowns. What do you think has been different this year?
27: You know, it's tough. Losing, being in a situation where you can sometimes feel like you have to press. This is a conversation I have all of the time with quarterbacks because most of the time the quarterbacks are the most competitive people. And there's also these threads of perfectionism, trying hard, caring so much, willing to make all the sacrifices to help the team. It's all the things you want to see in your quarterback. Well, in tough situations, at times those things can work against you. And sometimes you do try to play too perfect. Sometimes you try too hard. Sometimes it can feel like, I have to be able to find the throws that are going to make the difference in the game to get us that win. Because right now, if I just play within what we're doing, sometimes that doesn't get us the win. And you stretch a little too much. You try a little too hard. And then in that, when mistakes start happening, like an interception, when you start feeling that feeling of, why are my interceptions up and my touchdowns are down? Then you start to overanalyze and you can sometimes, okay, go into a game overthinking, overtrying. And so, you know, I love Justin. Justin is one of the most physically gifted quarterbacks and throwers I've ever been around. And he's a great person and he leads the team. And I know he's probably going home when he leaves that building. He's probably putting in the extra hours. He's probably doing everything he can. And he's sitting there saying, how do I get this ship turned around? Sometimes in that moment, it's so hard to do, but you got to just let go and play a little bit. You know, I mean, if I was around Justin, we would try to kind of make things a little bit lighter, a little bit easier, a little bit. Make sure you're enjoying this. Make sure you're still having fun. And that's so hard to do when things aren't going the way you want and expectations aren't being met. It is so hard to find the fun in the game you love and the sport and the position you love.
0: Certainly needs to find that and then some at the juncture this team is at right now. So fascinating and incredibly insightful stuff. John, we appreciate the time. Enjoy the game this weekend. I'm sure we'll all have eyes on what's going on in Provo and can't wait to see a show from both quarterbacks and certainly these two great teams. We appreciate you.
27: Yeah, you guys are welcome.
0: Awesome stuff. Thank you to John there. And going to be a very interesting one. Man, the popping up of other 47s, Bear Bachmeier leading a generation of non-traditional numbers in Utah Pop Warner football is pretty incredible stuff. 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And of course, with all that focus on one of the best college football weekend slates in recent memory, this Notre Dame game, Alabama, Tennessee, Indiana, Ohio State, a treasure trove. We get Greg Sankey at SEC Basketball Media Day talking about the expanded playoff, barnstorming its way into the conversation with the commissioner of the Southeastern Conference saying that a decision on expanding from 12 to 24 teams for the playoff could come, quote, sooner than later. As more people have seen, and we've seen signs all over, that the SEC has kind of softened on this. And I saw Pete Thamel on with Pat McAfee yesterday saying these could be changes in terms of the playoff structure that come as soon as next year. And so while we've all fought it and believe that this is not in the best interest of the sport in a million different ways, it seems like this freight train is coming. I'll be curious from the conference folks. Will you miss conference championship games?
3: Yep.
0: Because we've always seen this held up as this resume boosting point that people want taken so seriously in the playoffs. And we know conference championships are a relatively modern contrivance. Like the vast majority of them didn't start get played until the 21st century turn. So it's not like this is some deep seated tradition that we've held on to for years in college football, but I'll be curious if the conference people will miss it because at the end of the day, we know it's just money.
3: So I mean, exactly right. What's this about? This is about getting more, you know, conference commissioners are obviously supposed to do what's in the best interest of their conference. And getting more teams in a playoff scenario is for the betterment of your conference. And so that's one of the main reasons. The other is obviously money. And they have to find a way. Basically, the conference championship games, all of them bring in $300 million. They have to find a way to offset that and or increase the money they're bringing in, right? Because as we know, it is all about money. So the two main things this is about is let's, instead of one or two of our conference partners making it in, let's get four or five in a 24-team playoff. And oh, by the way, let's still fill our pockets. Those are the two main things it's about. And they're throwing things in there like, out of conference schedule, you have to play at least one Power Four team, so everybody is not just playing a directional school outside of their conference games.
0: Yeah, and again, all that stuff, as we've talked about, especially when the comments from Tony Petitti, the Big Ten commissioner, came out a while back, promising that we'd get better scheduled games. These people already control and could do that if they wanted to. They just don't. They're using it as a hostage situation to try and get the things that they want out of all this. The shame of it's going to be is you're cracking into the height of college football's regular season. I've already seen people bemoan, like, we've already seen a version of the thing that's only going to get worse. Everyone, what's the number one complaint coming off the other weekend? At Alabama, Georgia play an awesome game and people miss it being an eliminator in college. It was still really enjoyable. We still had a great time with it, but people are used to the stakes on the other side. And you wonder if over time, does something like a 24 create even more apathy around that? I still struggle to see it because again, you're allowed to enjoy the games for what they are on a Saturday without having to connect everything back to the college football playoff at any given time. But this sport has always enjoyed a robust, meaningful regular season. And when you change that meaning for what fans have expected for a long time, I think that becomes a problem.
3: I mean, listen, look at Indiana and Ohio State. If Ohio State loses this game, that's two losses. They could be done, right? But in a 24-team playoff, they're still right in the thick of things. So I get what you're saying about don't let the regular season influence just the playoffs, but that's the end goal. The end goal is the playoffs. So the longer your team is in it, the more supposed interesting the regular season's going to be.
0: It is why I have such, in a weird way, an affinity for what Ohio State and Michigan have outside of, you know, this year, the coach on one side trying to poo-poo that rivalry and the hatred behind it, is it matters to them irregardless of what goes on in the postseason. Because, yes, while the postseason is the goal, you're allowed to have other things, especially in this sport. I mean, PJ Fleck and the Minnesota experience have been a perfect reminder of that for a lot of this season. Other things are allowed to matter. And I understand that in a day and age where the schools are spending money on rosters now, and we hear all the stuff about these schools operating in the red, and everyone wants to be able to sell. Really, this is about selling investors on ROI. It's about being able to go to your school's boosters and say, your money got us to the college football playoff. Never mind the man behind the curtain that's just expanding what it means to be in the college football playoff. Doesn't mean your team's actually getting better. It just means we're taking more of them potentially into the college football playoff.
3: Again, two more examples. Alabama, Tennessee, Missouri, Ole Miss. All those teams have one loss. Is the loser of those games. They're probably out of a 12-team playoff.
0: But I don't think they are. I think they used to be in the 4-team playoff. 2 is a death now. In this version of the playoff, 2, given the added emphasis on everyone of strength of schedule, we don't know that for the college football's 12-team playoff. And now 24, to your point, though, I understand, it would be, just another loss. You'd be fine.
3: Listen, 2 losses is only going to get maybe 1 team in a 12-team playoff. 2 tops, right? So I get you could still be in it, but you're on the fringe of making it. We're in a 24 team. This Alabama, Tennessee, Missouri, Ole Miss would turn out to just be another game where all the teams could still make a 24-team playoff.
0: Yeah, to me, you're just kind of taking all your problems and you're moving them down a little bit further.
3: Right.
0: You're worried about coaches whose jobs are going to be decided based on their playoff appearances, and you're expanding it so more make it, but then further down the rung, others are still going to miss it, and will those decisions be made even quicker because you're not making an even bigger, easier-to-make playoff? All these things just keep getting pushed down the road. And again, very few fans and people around the sport want this, but it's going to happen anyway, and so this is just another indication to get ready and to eat the slop and enjoy it, because we all do. I eat the slop. I should rephrase it, because this sport isn't slop. It's great. So many people love it. But at the same time, it constantly seems to move in a direction that ignores what so many of those people want, and round we go. You can watch hopefully something that you want here. This would definitely qualify as slop. The Golics on ESPN Plus. You can head to the ESPN app, click watch, and look for the Golics and enjoy. Coming up next, what does a players-only meeting actually means? One all-time great head coach weighed in the other day. Hear what we have to say next on the Golics on ESPN Radio.
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29: I think I can actually summarize the Justin Herbert thing this way. They brought Justin Herbert in to be the best player on the team and to be great. If you ask him to be good, he has a shot of being great. If you ask him to be great, he has a shot of not being very great. They need to ask him to be what Darnold was a year ago. Sam Darnold won the Super Bowl because the Seahawks did not ask him to be the best player on the team. Never did that. It's why when we play hypothetical QB trade game, I always go to Minnesota because I'm like, well, he can go there and be Darnold. He doesn't have to be the best player on the team. He doesn't have to be great. He just has to be good. He's on a team that's asking him to be great, and I don't know that he's great. In fact, numbers, wins, losses would indicate he's not great. He's very good. Ask him to be good, and maybe he can be very good. Ask him to be great, and it's below what you want him to be.
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17: This is a complete disaster. You assume Dak Prescott can put points on the board, and it simply doesn't happen.
18: National Football League is going to come down to the fourth quarter. We had a chance to still get back in and try to win the game, and we came up short.
19: A winless team comes into your home stadium. Yeah, we're supposed to win that. It sucks, and right up there close to embarrassing.
0: Here on ESPN Radio, presented by Progressive Insurance, Mike Golick Jr. and Mike Golick Sr. The Cowboys reeling, and apparently so much so, that just hours after their Week 5 loss to Tampa Bay, the Cowboys defensive players held a players-only meeting after that loss. Linebacker DeMarvion Overshawn said the group reviewed its standards bullet point by bullet point. And you ask, former Steelers head coach and incredible Minecraft architect, Mike Tomlin, who joined the guys on New Heights the other day, about what a players-only meeting tells you. This is what he had to say.
20: I think you're dead.
21: Yes. I'm glad you said that, Coach, because we've had this same conversation on this show before. I get that there's a sense in the players-only meeting that guys are going to be more real. I just always feel like it always is just a formality that is like, we're going to do the players only meeting because nothing else is working. So let's try the players only meeting. And that's going to be the thing that shows. How about we just have a meeting and have everybody involved in this try and fix this thing?
20: Hey, if it did occur, I'd like to not hear about it. The fact that you hear about it is what makes it BS. You know what I mean?
21: Exactly.
20: We had a players only meeting.
0: One thing that I appreciate is the fact that Jason slipped it in there as well. I feel like in the wake of the song by Bruno Mars, you can only say players only with that little extra twinge because of that song. But Dad, you've been around, played a lot of football over the years. I'm sure you've been a part of many a players only meeting, despite the fact that your defenses were usually really good. So it probably was on the offense, quite honestly. But what do you take, if anything, from these?
22: Yeah, it was more when I was with the Houston Oilers where we'd have player only meetings. And it's amazing that they still occur, because every player that talks about a player-only meeting talks about how it does no good, and it doesn't. I mean, basically, you just get people starting to talk. The leaders will normally start the meeting and talk about what's expected, and then people will chime in with basically just a little bit of an offshoot or a little bit of a different sense of being of the same thing that the leaders just talked about. And everybody will harumph, say, yeah, we're going to do it. But it doesn't solve anything. Hell, in Philly, we never had player-only meetings. We just had fights in the locker room. I mean, it never got to a meeting. It was just, if there was disagreements about something, they just got settled in the locker room, because everybody in that locker room was basically an A personality. But yeah, players-only meetings, I don't know what really they serve. I mean, I honestly don't. And every player, if you played long enough, has been part of them, because while you're playing, you think, hey, let's all get together and let's, you know, sit down, take a breath and discuss this. And you think it's doing some good, but I don't think in actuality it is.
0: No, usually these come at a juncture. What are your point? You're kind of saying what everyone knows in the meeting.
22: Yeah.
0: But usually reiterating it because something has kind of piqued everyone's interest. And I think this is more applicable. Like, you know, I had players only meetings in college, but it was in an era where you didn't have NIL in the portal. You didn't have some of the levers you can pull now like you do in the NFL, where it's, hey, if we don't get better, people are going to start losing their jobs. People in this room, like, they just brought in Mike Pettin to more or less help out Christian Parker, who's been struggling as a defensive coordinator here. You don't think they'll bring in someone else to help out at your position if we don't get online soon? The NFL, it's basically, hey, some people are going to start losing their jobs soon if we don't get our bleep together, and we just got to make sure everyone hears it out loud and knows it.
22: Yeah, and the one thing about a players-only meeting is normally it's okay, this is not what's going on, and what do we need to do better? If you start calling out players
0: That's the
22: in a player-only meeting, then it just turns completely negative. Then all of a sudden the player getting called out is saying, well, what, me? What are you talking about? You know, I'm not the problem here. That's why, like I said, in Philly, it was usually that happened in the locker room, never got to a meeting room, and it all got squared away, basically in the locker room. If there was, people thought there was a problem with other players or something like that, whether it was just on defense or whether it was offense and defensive, which of course there were some confrontations. But yeah, in a meeting room, if it ever turns to that in a players only meeting, when you start calling players out, then you are really solving nothing.
0: Well, I do think I don't know about that.
22: Oh.
0: I mean, that feels like the only productive version of that conversation of, cause usually again, players only meetings can be like halftime speeches where you come in and you say the cliche thing and clap your hands a bunch and everyone goes on in their separate ways. If you're really going to try and address something amongst the players in maybe a way that a coach has already tried to address, you can debate what the best way to reach a specific player is, if it's one-on-one, if it's doing it like that. But at some point, if the coaches have tried, if everyone else has exhausted all means, and there are guys that you need to get to in that room, sometimes public accountability is the only way you're at least going to try and move something.
22: Yeah, there are times, maybe I can see that, but for the most part, again, because of the personalities of professional athletes, they take it as a negative. And it usually doesn't end well.
0: Well, I mean, at this point, if you're the Dallas Cowboys defense, I don't really give a damn how someone takes it. We got stuff we need to fix or else people are going to start losing their jobs in a hurry. Coming up next, we'll talk to Notre Dame captain Drake Bowen about their trip to Provo this weekend.
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6: 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I'm John Perkins with a Brownfield Market Update. 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Soybeans are down and corn is mixed, expecting better harvest progress after some weather moves through the region. November beans are down 3 3/4 at 1273 and a half. January's 4 lower at 1288. December corn's 3/4 lower at 480. March is down 3/4 at 493 and a half. Live and feeder cattle are higher. Box beef was up yesterday and traders are waiting for direct business. December live's $1.15 higher at 226.27. February's up 90 at 228.32. November feeders are 170 higher at 340.15. And nearby hogs are higher. Deferred months are lower, adjusting spreads. December's up 2 at 66.10. February's 2 higher at 67.87. John Perkins, Brownfield.
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13: Here's your ESPN Radio Tri-State Forecast. Storms likely today, otherwise cloudy skies expected. Daytime highs approaching 57. Cloudy skies expected tonight, chance of rain showers. Lows level off around 44. Slight chance of rain showers tomorrow, highs around 52. Right now, 52. I'm staff meteorologist Jennifer Wojcicki on ESPN Radio, AM 1590 WPVL.
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1: To raise Drake Bowen up on the highest pedestal?
2: What analysis could you give other than Drake Bowen, great player, incredible captain, Notre Dame team leading tackler, and our next guest here on the show? Drake, good to talk to you, man. How you doing?
3: I'm doing good. How are you?
1: Doing well, man.
2: And, listen, not doing better than you guys have so far this season, Drake. You're the leader at the helm of a Notre Dame defense that's been one of the best in college football through the first game, six games so far this season. And, you know, for you guys, getting to build on the continuity, you brought so many guys back. Chris Ash, your defensive coordinator, was back for his second year. Where do you feel like you guys have been able to grow the most as a unit with all that continuity this season?
3: Yeah, I think for us, it was making sure that we honed in on the details in the spring of what Coach Ash wanted. Making sure we met with the new coaches that were here, got on the same page with them, and then just really understood every detail of the defense. Once we were able to understand, what he wanted in each zone coverage and man, it was kind of easy to just build on those principles, add in different blitzes, different pressures. But for us, throughout that process of having everyone back, it was just, making sure that we really hone in on the little details of what we need to get better at from the previous year.
1: The depth the defense has is one of the best, if not the best, in the country. Talk about the benefits of that, especially in second half, late in the game.
3: Yeah, I think that's the big thing that we've had that we may have not had in previous years. You have 4 to 6 guys on the D tackle that can rotate that are, I would say the best defensive front in the country. You got our edges that are probably the two best in the country, in my opinion, that can roll there. You got, Rodney, Keon that have come in. The linebacker room is obviously super deep. And then the DBs, we just keep adding. And for us, that just allows us to go play as fast as we can, for however many plays. And then, if you need a break, you know that somebody's coming in behind you that can do just as good of a job as you. So there's not a drop off. And so that allows us to, have that rest in between plays, in between series, knowing that you don't have to go out and play every single play. So, when you get to that second half, we're really fresh, to be honest. We're able to get to that fourth quarter and still have the juice that we need to go finish a game and to, go finish a series if we need to win that, to finish a game.
2: Notre Dame linebacker and captain Drake Bowen with us here on the Golics. Now, heading out for a true top 10 road game on the road in Provo and facing a quarterback in Bear Bachmeier that's one of the best in the country. As you guys have prepped for him, what's the biggest thing that you guys need to be ready for with a true dual threat under center for the folks in Provo?
3: Yeah, it's going to be his legs. He is a very, very athletic quarterback. They use him in the run game. So, we're going to have to really make sure that they stay behind the sticks and, we're going to have to try to keep him in the pocket. That's where he's extremely dangerous is when he gets out in space and, if we're in man coverage or don't have eyes on him, that's where he's going to make big plays. You saw it last week against Iowa State, the week before against TCU, really to go win the game, use his legs, 20, 25 yard run in the red zone that ultimately they scored and won the game off of it. And so, we're going to have to make sure that he has to use his arm. We don't want him to get out, be able to run. And, that's where he's very dangerous to make plays. And so, that's going to be a big key for us is making sure that, we contain him in the run game.
1: And Notre Dame on the road is a big draw everywhere. It's always big crowds, but going to Provo, this is going to be an experience. How do you guys as a team prepare for a loud road game environment?
3: It's something that we're almost used to. Everywhere we go, it's going to be loud. It's going to be sold out. You have BYU that's a great fan base. They're very supportive of their team. And so, we've done things at practice to make sure that, the offense is getting the work that it needs for the loud environment. And so, they'll be prepared with different signals that they have, different, cadences that

0: that they've been working on for, you know, the loud environment. And for us, you know, hopefully, I would assume it's going to be quiet for the defense, so, you know, it'll be easy for us to communicate. But, you know, at the end of the day, we're ready to go in there and play. You know, once you get on the field, it's 120 by 53 and a third. And so, you know, once you get on the field, it's just ball.
1: Has the message from Marcus Freeman changed at all this week? Because from the outside, obviously, Notre Dame fans, people that analyze your guys' season, have pointed to this stretch of games, BYU, the Miami game, SMU, as the ones that'll define a season, but you guys had to handle your business in the lead up to all this differently than last year, where you played your two biggest games of the season, weeks one and weeks two. How have you guys gone about maintaining that focus, and what's the message been from Marcus?
0: Yeah, you know, first thing that Coach Freeman says every week, you know, just keep your process, whatever your routine is. You know, you have to maintain your routine. You just got to elevate it. You got to do better each and every week. You know, that doesn't mean doing too much on a big game or too little on a game that you may not think is big. It's just doing your process and, you know, getting better each week. And, you know, he really talks about that on a Tuesday and a Wednesday when, you know, we're in pads and, you know, getting ready to go for practice. You know, you have to have a better Tuesday than you did last week and a better Wednesday than you did last week. And so, you know, today it'll be a better Thursday than we did last week. And so that's been the same message that we've had, you know, since the start of the season. You know, just keep elevating your process, keep elevating practices, and, you know, we're going to get to where we want to go.
2: Let's take it down to your coordinator, Chris Ash. You guys are the number one defense in all of college football in total yards given up, 214 yards a game. What has he brought to this defense that helps that?
0: Yeah, you know, I think one thing is variations. You know, we have a ton of different zone variations, blitzes, different things that we could do to really, really disguise how we're playing. You know, one thing that we really added this year was different things in 12 personnel to really help us. You know, last year we were a big man team in 12 personnel and teams try to take advantage of that. And so, you know, this year he looked at it and said, you know, what do we need to add? You know, went to look at some NFL tape, different schools and, you know, brought in things that could really help us. And so, you know, that's the biggest thing from him is, you know, we need to be, have a different variations of everything, but, you know, also be able to keep it simple and execute. And so, you know, he really makes sure that we understand it. You know, if something's not right in practice, you know, he's the one to make sure that, you know, we're getting it right and to, you know, make sure that we're understanding why we're doing the things that we're doing and, you know, how he wants it done. And so, you know, once we get to game day, you know, we get to fly around knowing that, you know, we practice the game plan over and over. We know all the details of it. And, you know, we know how he wants us to play.
1: Notre Dame linebacker and captain Drake Bowen with us ahead of Notre Dame's matchup on the road, college game day, going to Provo against BYU here on the Golics on ESPN Radio. We've talked so much about your defense. I do want to ask your opinion on a couple of the guys on your offense that you saw in practice all through fall camp, all through the spring and around the building. Jonas Walton, the freshman running back, has been a breakout star in the last few games of this season, set a Notre Dame freshman rushing record against Stanford, and has looked electric in a backfield that's got a ton of talent. Do you remember a moment, especially as someone that probably faced him in practice a bunch, where you thought, hey, this young guy is going to be able to help us do some winning this fall?
0: Yeah, you know, he just had that burst when he came in. You know, it was something a little bit different about it, the way he hit a hole, how strong he was. You know, the first time we got to see him was in the weight room. And so, you know, just the way he was able to move weight, it was heavy, it was fast. And so, you know, you were just like, man, this guy's a little different. And so, you know, then you get to see him in fall camp and, you know, he just has that burst. Once he hits the hole, he can go and, you know, he's a big, strong dude. So it's hard to take him down. And, you know, he sees the game very well. He sees what he's supposed to see. And then, you know, hits the hole. He's a very good blocker as well. And so, you know, it's no surprise for us on defense to see what he's doing. You know, we saw it all fall camp. And so it was, you know, it's been awesome to see him succeed and do what he's doing.
2: Yeah, 181 yards rushing, set a true freshman record. That was Josh Adams at Stanford in 2015. So it had been a little while, and the kid can run in, like you said, a loaded backfield. Let me ask you this. You and Adon Shula, the safety, are the 28th and 29th two-time captains at Notre Dame. In the long history of Notre Dame, there's just 29 two-time captains, and you're one of them. What did that mean to you?
0: It was honestly super special. I didn't know how many times it had been done when they named us. So it was super special, especially for me coming off an injury, not being around the team as much in the spring. Not going through spring ball, and so having the respect and the trust of the guys, just from being there in the summer and fall camp to to vote you as a captain again, it was super special for me, and it's been one of the biggest honors of my life to be voted on by the team to be a captain, not once but twice.
1: Well, an incredibly well-earned honor for you, and someone I know the rest of this team relies on, and Notre Dame fans certainly happy to have in that leadership position, especially heading into this weekend. Drake, congrats on all the success, man. Good luck in Provo this weekend. We're excited to watch. Massive game, massive opportunity. Good luck, man.
0: Awesome. Thank you, guys.
2: Thanks, Drake.
1: It's a very special group of people, to your point, the two-time captains in there. And to have that in positions like linebacker and safety on defense, we always talk about spine of a defense, the communicators, the guys that wear that green dot and communicate with the sideline there and set the tempo for that group. He mentioned all the things Chris Ash brought to that defense. You can only do that with an older group that's been together, that's got the kind of experience that these guys do.
2: When you talk about disguising, you got to talk about not giving something away. You do have to have a veteran group or a group that works very well together to hold that disguise all the way to the snap of the ball. And his explanation of a deep team, that is one of the key factors of the returning production that this team had, that you can just go so all out and not have to worry about hands on hips and getting tired. You can run off and have a guy come in for you on the D line at linebackers in the secondary as well and be as fresh as you can in the second half. That's why they've been such a dominant team in the second half. But this game, we sit there and talk about Bear Bachmeyer and CJ Carr. It's the defenses, quite honestly, Mike. Notre Dame's defense, as I mentioned, is number one in the country. BYU's is number eight. They run a very aggressive defense. This is going to be a real test for a Bear Bachmeyer and a CJ Carr with these two defenses.
1: And you hear ESPN college football writer Heather Dinich tell it, this is a game that the Irish have to have. Maybe.
3: If they're a two-loss team, there's no guarantee that they're going to be in the top 12. And if they lose to BYU, then they're under tremendous pressure to beat Miami at home in November. Look at this schedule. Those are their two biggest games, two toughest games remaining. And if Notre Dame somehow stumbles at BYU and can't get the Canes at home, losing to them twice in two seasons, when you're looking at the rest of their resume, I'm not sure that there's enough on that schedule to impress the selection committee as a two-loss team. Now, here's reality. Notre Dame looks like one of the top three teams in the country. They should win both of those games, and ESPN's FPI projects them to.
2: Yeah, listen, Notre Dame lost the first two games last year, right? And while they won the rest, never really, got left out of the playoffs from those two losses. So two losses for a Notre Dame team that does not play in a conference championship while we still have conference championships. And those conferences get an extra game. Certainly made it tough and kept Notre Dame out of it last year. It is a big game, as people will talk about, and it's true. This is the first big test for Notre Dame, and it's on the road in Provo, where it is going to be absolutely crazy.
1: Yeah, perception's reality, and you talked about Notre Dame last year having two losses and coming painstakingly close. Two losses at the beginning of the season, then being able to put that behind you is a lot different than the losses coming in late October and then November being stuck in the committee's craw. Like, I don't think there's any chance, and I think we knew that going into the season.
2: Yes.
1: The way Notre Dame's schedule laid out. If you lose both of those games,
2: yep,
1: you're not making
2: for it.
1: Sure. You win one of the two, I think you're in pretty comfortably.
2: Yes.
1: So both of these going to present very different challenges, and I think for this one just as much. part of this is a human element. While we've mentioned that the committee has at times mimicked the BCS rankings, the human element is a part of this. And for Notre Dame to have a primetime game, to have a college game day be out there, to have all this attention on it, we know how this goes. We do it all the time in college in the NFL. We over-index on what happens in these moments everyone's paying attention to. And so one way or another, you get a chance to make a statement after everyone's laughed at the rest of your schedule, despite some of it aging well, the Wisconsin defense, North Carolina, all these different things. Everyone has treated this season basically like a two-game schedule for Notre Dame, and you have one of those games that comes up now.
2: And for BYU, same thing, right? 2 years ago, they went 11-2. Last year, they went 12-2, lost in the conference championship game, missed out on an automatic bid. What this would do for the BYU program, right? Sending them on to the rest of their season with a monster win on their resume.
1: I've heard it talked about as one of the bigger games in recent Big 12 history. For a conference right now that's trying to position itself with the haves in college football, that had Texas Tech make that run last year, that has Utah, BYU looking really good this season, to get this kind of out-of-conference win in the middle of the season when few other teams are venturing out like that would be massive. Certainly for BYU, like you mentioned, massive for the folks around the Big 12, massive for Pop-Tart Bowl haters everywhere. Really Pop-Tart Bowl lovers, Notre Dame haters. 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
16: 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Storms likely today, otherwise cloudy skies expected. Daytime highs approaching 57. Cloudy skies expected tonight, chance of rain showers. Lows level off around 44. Slight chance of rain showers tomorrow, highs around 52. Right now, 52. I'm staff meteorologist Jennifer Wojcicki on ESPN Radio, AM 1590 WPVL.
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1: Mike Golic Jr. and Mike Golic Sr. back with you here on the Golics. Thursday Night Football, part of a busy sports day, a couple baseball games, the postseason, and the Seahawks going on the road against the Denver Broncos. Awesome matchup of two teams that we think are playoff caliber teams, Super Bowl contenders, sitting here at 3-2 right now, which tells you the kind of schedules that these guys have played here. Seattle rolling into Denver, a slight road favorite, 2.5 point road favorite odds by DraftKings. And Bo Nix and the Denver Broncos doing a little bit of soul searching this week, Dad. From what you've seen so far, what's been the issue here for Bo Nix, who is on his second play call of the season already with Sean Payton taking over and seems to be struggling right now?
2: Yeah, I mean, listen, struggling. Look at the last year's AFC Championship game, Denver and New England. Now, Bo Nix got hurt in that game, but both those quarterbacks leading their teams at AFC Championship game, Drake May to the Super Bowl, and both somewhat struggling. I mean, or I guess being inconsistent is more the key. I mean, Bo Nix completing under 60% of his passes for his time in the NFL. Certainly not what you would expect. So I would just say inconsistency, decision making, has seemed to be an issue for him. It's not like he's been sacked a bunch. He's only been sacked 6 times and he can move when there's pressure. So it just seems to be the inconsistency bug is hitting him.
1: Yeah, I think you bring up the point there. Bo Nix has been pretty well protected, and while quarterbacks, you know, sacks are in part a huge part of quarterback stat, in terms of pressure percentage right now, Bo Nix pressured at just the 20th highest rate in the NFL so far this season, and yet when you look at EPA per dropback, 23rd in the NFL, it's been a struggle, and I'm empathetic in part that, hey, you go into the season thinking we've made the turn to Davis Webb, I'm getting used to this as my coordinator, and now all of a sudden you're getting used to Sean Payton back again in this, and you're doing so at a time right now where there are going to be a lot of eyes on you in a way that are going to prompt a lot of discussions. And I appreciated this, a good little bit of quarterback nihilism from Bo Nix talking about the notion of playing good, playing bad, and what it means for him at this juncture of the NFL season.
0: Playing good and playing bad, you know, it's a narrative, and I think it's honestly kind of something we make up. I don't think, you know, necessarily I'm playing any different than what I'm normally playing. It's just every once in a while a ball will bounce this way or something will happen this way, and we'll get a pressure on this look when we had somebody open. I had to throw it away, and I wanted to hold on a little bit longer, and the guy was open, and next thing you know, the stat line looks different. We're talking about something completely different.
1: So, that, listen, I would have appreciated if you went full Gen Z weaponizing therapy words and been like good or bad or value judgment label words, and they don't have any effect on my process here. But, you know, unfortunately, good and bad is the way that we grade things. And football, unlike life, is something where those reasons are usually cut and dry. I get what he was trying to say, but does this feel like someone who's sort of reaching during a time where they're struggling?
2: Yeah, because you want to call me old school, go ahead. There's good and there's bad. You're playing good and then you can be playing bad. I get the different looks, and I get sometimes you can't just look at a stat line. I do understand that and say, well, you're playing bad according to the stat line. You have to watch the games and see what's going on. A ball can bounce off the hands, whatever. But there is definitely playing good, and then you can definitely play bad.
1: You can. I understand his point in general. If you sift through a lot of the True Detective season, one of that is, hey, I want to trust and believe in my process. He went on to say, I believe in our coaching and our play calling and all these different things, to say they think they've got the right parts to make this work going forward. Do you think they've got the right parts to make it work tonight? They're 2-0 at home this season so far. Both have required comebacks in those games. Yeah. Do you think they can pull this off with how banged up they are on defense?
2: Well, that's where I was going. Talanoa Hufanga, an incredibly hard-hitting safety, and Patrick Surtain out this game, and you have Jackson Smith and Jigba that you have to deal with, who, no matter how great he is, seems to always be open. So yeah, they're hurting in the secondary, and that could prove devastating to the Sam Darnold passing to JSN.
1: Yeah, Jackson Smith and Jigba leads the NFL in receptions, receiving yards and receiving touchdowns this season. Second among NFL wide receivers in yards after the catch so far. Going against a depleted secondary, I saw that and I said, all right. On a short week, that feels pretty hard to overcome. We know on the other side, right? Seattle's been very banged up at running back. This position that defined their Super Bowl run in some ways last year. Kenneth Walker III, the MVP that now plays in Kansas City. You already had your rookie first round pick in Jadarian Price go on IR. Zach Charbonnet's down tonight. He's been banged up coming off injury last year. And so you've got issues there for that group that's also turned the football over a little bit too much. This is a wild stat for the Seattle Seahawks. They lead the NFL right now in points off turnovers, and with 11 takeaways, the defense, that dark side group, has still been excellent in a lot of ways. They have tied that mark with 44 opponent points off turnovers so far this season, so perfectly balanced, as all things should be. And we've seen some of that bad Sam Darnold pop up at times, which we know happened in last year's regular season. It was the fact that he snapped into gear, didn't turn the ball over in the postseason at all. He can keep you in some games. I just think when you take the best punch away from this Denver secondary against the overwhelming strength, the unstoppable force that is JSN, that to me is too much to overcome when you've got that defense on the other side. I'm sure looking at Bo Nix right now and saying, we've got a young guy doing some soul searching, and he ain't going to find religion against us.
2: Let me tell you, I mean, that to me, that's a difference in the game. This Seattle defense is number one in total defense, number one against the pass, giving up just 150 yards against opponents. So you would think, can Denver run the ball? Denver's averaging 86 yards a game running the ball. They have not been a very good running team at all. So, and the pressure that this defense puts on opposing offenses and quarterbacks is tough. This is going to be a very, very tough outing for Bo Nix in that offense.
1: The Seattle Seahawks, second in the NFL in quarterback pressure percentage, behind only the Brian Flores-led Minnesota Vikings. So you're right. This is a bad matchup at a bad time for this Broncos team. And I saw Dan Graziano, our ESPN NFL insider, puts out a great article each and every week talking about pure speculation if the Broncos might start to have questions about Bo Nix if he doesn't start to play better soon. I don't think there's any question about his status on the roster. roster for this year, but you do wonder if going forward, this season, massively important in terms of trying to decide if your former first round pick is going to be the guy that's your long-term answer there or not.
2: Yeah, I mean, you know, obviously you have to make decisions, but one of the big decisions is, do you start over, right? I mean, that's the whole thing. Do you cash it all in and start over? And that's where I'm not sure. And that's obviously going to be up to Sean Payton and what he thinks he can get out of Bo Nix, you know, but I don't think it's a guy that you're giving up on just yet. Even if it's a subpar year for him, I would be surprised if they would start over.
1: I think it's less about starting over and more, hey, you know, are you going to make him play out the fifth year option as we go forward here?
2: Right.
1: Are you in the business of potentially handing out a long-term deal? And right now, that seems like it's a bit of a ways away. So on one side, we've got the Bo Nix, hey, you know, good, bad, none of this is real, these are judgment word things. We had a completely different side of the quarterback experience the other day too. No relation to this game, but just incredible sound from Jameis Winston, the Giants quarterback, who got asked about the reported Jameis Winston experience. Here's his tune, a little bit different than Bo Nix at this juncture.
3: My take on the Jameis Winston experience is that I am called to be the light of the world and the salt of the earth. Right. Like every time that I'm around someone, I am driven to increase that man or that woman with every action that I take. So if you're defining that as the Jameis Winston experience, I'm telling you that is the Jameis Winston experience that I intend to give. Now, all the other perceptions, again, Joe Theismann, man, he told me once, you know, perception is reality. Right. So people can say whatever they want to say. But my intention is to be a man of increase. Right. Increasing every man, every woman that I come in contact with, doing unto them as I would want them to do unto me.
1: Jameis combines words that have never been near each other before in a way that's really entertaining. But did he really need to name drop Joe Theismann to talk about going out here and saying perception is reality? Like, that is not a Joe Theismann quote. Didn't need to be a Joe Theismann quote, but now all of a sudden it's here.
2: Yeah, listen, Jameis is... You love asking Jameis Winston questions because you never know if he's going to talk, if he's going to eat a W, or what he's going to do. He is a reporter's gold right now is what he is. And listen, Jackson Dart's not coming back, so Jameis is the guy. His stats are, again, 57% completion, throwing interceptions, double the touchdowns, but I don't know if this New York Giant team is going to go anywhere, but boy, they're fun. He's fun to cover.
1: Well, that's not what I care about here. What I care about is the Jameis Winston experience. Jameis completely skirted past what we're really talking about here. Devin Kane, our producer and Giants fan, how would you define, Devin, the Jameis Winston experience based on what you've seen so far?
4: I define it as taking years off my life.
2: Yeah.
4: That's how I define it. I mean,
22: sounds like he's a decrease.
4: The roller coaster of watching Jameis Winston is unbelievable if you're a fan wanting, living and dying with every throw. But like you just said, Senior, it is incredibly fun to listen to him and watch him play. It seems like everyone in the locker room loves him. And, you know, if your starting quarterback is going to go down and your season might be tanked, I think I want Jameis Winston to be my quarterback, as stressful as it is.
2: It's interesting. He talks about lifting other people up. He needs to lift up his own stats, quite honestly.
1: But that's the point is, Jameis Winston, when it comes to stats on the field, can be a man of increase, can be a man of great decrease at times.
2: Yes.
1: That's the Jameis Winston experience. It's like watching a close game. It's great when it's not your team, and then all of a sudden when you've got to rely on it, it becomes the experience Devin just described that's going to take years off his life. Hey, we want to be men of increase around here. ESPN Unlimited is now increasing your YouTube TV experience. That means now you can watch us, the Golics, daily, 10 a.m. to noon Eastern, wherever you get your YouTube TV at.
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1: The Golics here on ESPN Radio. 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This year's version of Indiana is going to meet the final boss of Jeremiah Smith's. The best player in college football getting ready to roll into Bloomington here. Nick Marsh, great receiver on the other side for Indiana. They clawed past Nebraska on the road last weekend. Maybe a little look-ahead game. there right now. And Ohio State a favorite going into this one, based on what we've seen so far. They've already got the one loss to Texas. Dad, do you think the Buckeyes can get this done right now? Does Kurt Cignetti's Indiana team look like they're capable of what we saw last year from one of the better college football teams in recent
2: memory? Well, they certainly have an excellent defense. But, you know, as I've always said, the determining factor is Jeremiah Smith. He's averaging 19 yards a catch, 11 touchdowns. I mean, he's almost at 1,000 yards with 48 receptions. I mean, now, you have to look at other aspects of the game. Jacoby Jackson is out for Ohio State. He's kind of that two-headed monster, he and Bo Jackson, with a running game. And Jackson actually leads the team with 6 rushing touchdowns. And like I said, he's going to be out, so it's going to all be on Bo Jackson. But you have Jeremiah Smith. I mean, again, he's open. You know the ball's going to him, and he still gets the receptions. He's the best bailout receiver there is. When times are tough, when pressure's on, just throw it up in the air. And there's a 9 times out of 10 chance he's going to get it. He's the difference, Mike, in every game they play.
1: He is. And he's going up against a Indiana defense that's incredibly well coached, incredibly stout along the defensive front. A matchup of 2 teams in Indiana and Ohio State that were Joe Moore Award midseason honor roll honorees. So 2 of the better offensive lines in college football so far. But you're right. This is going to be the latest installment of the Jeremiah Smith show. And can he add to a Heisman-worthy reel? He's made no bones about it. He's the odds-on Heisman favorite right now. He's the first wide receiver to be a Heisman favorite at this point in the season. And when you look at what he's putting together, it leads us to Mel Kiper Jr.'s new big board that just came out today.
2: Mm-hmm.
1: I'm sorry. It is one of my most toxic traits. I understand everything's not about the draft, but when we get a new mock draft or a big board, I am like a pig in slop. And unsurprisingly, Mel Kiper Jr.'s new 2027 top 25 that just came out this morning has Jeremiah Smith at number 1 overall. Easiest thing there. I mean, the easiest analysis in college football. I think the most interesting thing to us is there were 7 quarterbacks in this group still, despite everything that we know about this, led by, and Mel told us this yesterday, gave us a little preview, Drew Mestemaker, who's his new number 1 quarterback and the number 2 player in his top 25, ahead of Notre Dame quarterback Leonard Moore, which I found a bit surprising.
2: Yeah, I did as well. And so the 7 quarterbacks are 2 Drew Mestemaker, 4 Darian Mensa from Miami, 6 Trinidad Chambliss from Ole Miss, 8 CJ Carr from Notre Dame, 10 Austin Simmons from Missouri. Big game, Missouri and Mississippi this week. 24 Arch Manning, quarterback from Texas, and 25 Dante Moore, who's going to miss it this week yet again, from Oregon. And the thing about the big board is, and Mel will be the first to tell you, that doesn't mean drafting, you know, because different positions go at different points of the draft. So it's not like how the first round's going to go. But when you have 7 quarterbacks, the most anticipated position to be drafted by a team, when you have 7 quarterbacks in the top 25, man, I do wonder how many are going to go in the first round.
1: It's going to be fascinating because having a player the caliber of Jeremiah Smith, and you know, Leonard Moore is getting talked about in pretty high places in terms of one of the best cornerback prospects since fill in the blank for your personal favorite. I've seen some people say Jalen Ramsey, especially a guy of his size. And so if you look at the teams that could be at or near the top of the NFL, and I've heard this conversation a lot more recently, especially with the Tennessee Titans as they weigh the future of Cam Ward. If you're a team that's bad but feels like you've got your quarterback answer for the future, man alive, this is a pretty tantalizing opportunity to either A, trade back for a quarterback needy team and still get one of these great non-quarterbacks in the draft like we have. We haven't talked about the edge guys, Dylan Stewart, Colin Simmons out of Texas. And so if you find yourself in that not so sweet spot, but at least having that one question answered, buddy, this is the draft for you.
2: So let's look at those teams right now. The worst teams in the league, Miami Dolphins. Probably in need of a quarterback, right?
1: Yes.
2: The Los Angeles Chargers, not in need of a quarterback. So there's one looking for. You have the New Orleans Saints sitting there at 1-4 along with Tampa Bay. Tampa Bay just signed, Baker, and New Orleans has Tyler Shuck. The Arizona Cardinals are 1-4. They're definitely looking for a quarterback. And then the interesting one to me, the Tennessee Titans. Where are they with Cam Ward? Do they continue on with Cam Ward and just, as you said, Jeremiah Smith, Leonard Moore, the treasure trove of non-quarterbacks in this draft, or do they start over with a quarterback?
1: Yeah, I think Cam Ward is again going to dictate that as the season goes along. It's been an imperfect meld. Him and Brian Daboll still trying to figure things out. And I know we've talked about the weird relationship between the local media there and Cam Ward. Obviously, ownership and leadership in Tennessee has been abysmal over recent seasons. Cycling GMs, yep. Coaches, quarterbacks, different personnel there, never on the same timeline, round and round they go. So I almost wouldn't wish that on a lot of these guys in the top 10. But that's probably the most interesting one. The Chargers, I'm with you. As fun as it is to wonder and suppose about, what could you get in the open market for Justin Herbert? My brothers and sisters in Christ, we are never going to find out that answer because they don't make a lot of things like those physically at the quarterback factory. And based on the production you've already had so far, he's not going anywhere even if they're bad. But unfortunately, their problems up front complicate this question a little bit. So it's a really interesting year. Stacking it with seven quarterbacks right now, I will be curious to see if that holds by season end. We've got some guys that are getting ready to get to the meat of their schedule. CJ Carr and Darian Mensah at near the top of that grouping here. But we get a banger of a quarterback matchup, like you said, with Simmons and Trinidad Chambliss this weekend. Very excited for all that. So our first look at how one of the best in the business sees it as we head towards this spring. You know what we see in your future and here. The MLB postseason on ESPN Radio. It continues today with the doubleheader. First, Rays and Guardians at 1 p.m. Eastern, then Brewers-Dodgers at 8 Eastern as the Dodgers try and stave off elimination. Catch all the postseason action on ESPN Radio and the ESPN app presented by Gusto. Coming up next, time to take that deep dive into the internet. Finishing things off here in the Golics next.
5: 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And we'll throw open the in-studio doors for legendary sports writer Peter King. And Kevin Pollak will rejoin us again. 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
12: 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For the first time this season, Alabama is coming off a loss. Now the 6th-ranked Crimson Tide head to Knoxville, where 101,000 fans and the 14th-ranked Volunteers await in a massive SEC showdown. Number 6 Alabama at 14th-ranked Tennessee. 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
35: Have a look around. Anything that brain of
1: gather round
35: can be found. We've got
1: children of the online cesspool. And not Texags. The Golics here on ESPN Radio. Mike Golic Jr. and Mike Golic Sr. Thank you to our guests today for stopping by. John Beck, former BYU quarterback. Drake Bowen, current Notre Dame linebacker and captain. Busy weekend in real life. But as always in this show, we like to go swimming in the murky waters of the internet to pull fun stories for you guys. So you don't have to live there because it's terrible for
2: terrible.
1: Your mental health. Devin, what do we got first?
4: All right. Police in Charlotte, North Carolina pulled over two men cruising down South Tryon Street on an actual couch balanced across two electric Lime scooters. Charlotte Mecklenburg police shared a photo of the makeshift vehicle, calling the encounter certainly a first. Officers said they appreciated the creativity, but warned that riding furniture among cars could be dangerous and distract other drivers. Police did not say whether either man received a citation. Junior, I feel like at that point you kind of just have to enjoy the ingenuity and not give them a citation.
1: Oh, no chance you can here. I'm looking at it right now, too. The ingenuity and coordination from the fellas on this is world class. We've all operated these Lime scooters at different junctures, and at times it can be a little bit touch and go. And so the fact that they were able to balance this couch and get their speeds aligned the same way, that's true friendship. That's male bonding. That's how we combat loneliness.
2: Yeah, first off, there's no way you can give them a ticket. You have to shake their hand, say, great ingenuity, just don't do it again. And speaking of the Lime scooters, Mike, you and I were in Atlanta, right? I forgot what we were there for.
1: When
2: you, Nashville, we almost wouldn't have had this show. Mike almost decapitated himself on a street sign on a Lime scooter.
1: My dad almost watched me throw my head into the pointiest corner of the strongest sign in a way that just would have had that as an ideal bleed out spot as we were trying to go get biscuits in Nashville around the draft. Wasn't cute. Devin, what else we got?
4: A Brisbane newlywed named Emma went viral after sharing footage of her groom accidentally calling her by her sister's Emily's name while saying his vows at the altar. The clip drew more than 2.2 million views, with many commenters comparing the slip to Ross Geller's infamous Emily mistake on Friends and urging Emma to walk away. Emma, though, brushed it off as a nervous misspeak, saying her sister is her best friend and that she would only have questions if he had used a random stranger's name. Junior, you're getting married coming up. Are you at all nervous about this?
1: No, because thankfully my fiance only has a brother, so it'd be really weird in a lot of levels and surprising at this point if that happened. But I can understand the nerves around a name in that moment. I mean, Dad, you and I were just talking during the break about getting ready to call college football games. You spend all week studying these teams. You know them like the back of your hand, but then you get into that moment and sometimes your brain decides to do an oopsie because pressure sometimes bursts pipes. And there's a lot of pressure on this moment here. If the sister's a big part of your life, I can empathize here a little bit, even if it makes me squeamish to just hear.
2: Absolutely not. What are you guys giving him the benefit of the doubt for?
1: Trying to help my guy out here, man. He's in hell right now.
2: This bride is now, she can say all she wants. I guarantee you she is going to keep a sharp eye on when those two are in the room, may even check out the husband's phone occasionally to see where what texting is going on. Oh, my God, there is no doubt. I'm amazed you two just brushed this thing off.
1: I'm not trying to brush it off. I'm trying to shoot a guy some bail who's in a bad situation right now,
2: man,
1: that he's made for himself, because you're right. That is going to cast a shadow of doubt on them for a while, that he's going to have to work really hard. She's going to get whatever she wants out of the honeymoon and the early portion of this marriage. I'll tell you that much. What's up now, Devin?
4: Knoxville public health nurse Tammy Manis held the Guinness World Record for longest competitive female mullet, 5 feet 8 inches, 4 inches taller than she is. She has not cut the back since February 9th, 1990. Calls the length her tail, and earned the record after finishing second in national mullet contest in 2022. She appears in the 2024 Guinness World Records book and has since gained attention, though, through interviews and appearances. Junior, before you lost your hair, would you ever think about giving a mullet a go?
1: Yeah, oh wow, and I just looked this up. Really well paired for mullet. This is immaculate. There's action shots of her whipping it up here, and she keeps it really business in the front, because you know how there's some mullets that are a little more party in the front than they're traditionally led on to be. This one in the back is majestic. It's like horsetail. So, yeah, if you'd have given me a long enough time with the head of hair, I feel like mullet could have been something that I definitely rock. Guy from Connecticut rocking a mullet feels a bit like Stolen Valor, but I think I was fat enough to pull that off for a second.
2: So my question is, did she start this process knowing what the world record was? Was it somewhere along the way that somebody told her, or she found out and she said, oh, I'm going to keep going? That's my thought process. I would like to know from her when she decided to do this.
1: Well, I mean, we know she decided to do it in 1990.
0: I mean, 1990 is crazy.
1: I was in kindergarten
0: in 1990.
1: Let's put it this way. I don't think things like the Guinness Book of World Records were so ubiquitous in 1990 that people would have been chasing it down to this level. I feel like this is one of those things where she started growing this mullet. Somewhere along the line, someone in her life was like, you know, this could be an all-timer. This could be a record.
0: This could be on the Golex one day.
2: Yeah. that's what I think. I don't think that was intent when she started, but at some point, But I mean, my God, 19. Bubba, you were in kindergarten? Oh my God.
0: Was Devin even born?
4: I wasn't. 91, I was born.
1: This mullet is older than Devin.
4: That's incredible.
1: And it really is. It's got like a texture to it. It's got waves built in it. I don't know what kind of product she's using on this, but this isn't just, oh, I'm letting it ride. This is a mullet that's full of tender loving.
4: I might be Tammy for Halloween.
2: I can't find it. By the time I find it, we'll be off air, so I'm not even going
1: to
2: look.
1: I'm sure it'll make its way to Facebook for you in like a week or so here.
2: On Facebook.
1: Congratulations to Tammy. I wonder if Rich Eisen ever thought about rocking a mullet. He comes up next on ESPN Radio.
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6: Soybeans are lower, corn is mostly higher, cattle are up, and hogs are mixed. I'm John Perkins with a Brownfield Market Update. When it comes to short stature corn, it all started with Stein. For decades, they've been focused on unique hybrids to deliver top yields. Stein invented short stature corn, then they perfected it. Soybeans are down on a technical weakness. November's 4 3/4 lower at 1272.5. January's 4 3/4 lower at 1287.25. Corn's mostly firm, watching harvest delays. December's up a half at 481.25. March is 3/4 higher at 495. Live and feeder cattle are up, waiting for widespread direct business. December lives 195 higher at 227.07, and November feeders up 257 at 341.02. And hogs are mixed, adjusting spreads. December's up 35 at 66.42. February's 37 higher at 68.22. John Perkins, Brownfield.
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22: Here's your ESPN Radio Tri-State Forecast. Storms likely today, otherwise cloudy skies expected. Daytime highs approaching 57. Cloudy skies expected tonight, chance of rain showers. Lows level off around 44. Slight chance of rain showers tomorrow, highs around 52. Right now, 52.
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14: From the World Series, that's after beating the Dodgers in the NLCS last night, 6-2 in Game 3. After Jackson Chourio would put the Brewers up 1-0 in the first inning, the crew would face a 2-1 deficit in the seventh until Jake Bowers and Garrett Mitchell hit back-to-back homers off Blake Snell to regain the lead and never look back. Bowers talks on Milwaukee's win over Los Angeles.
15: We play for each other. It's as simple as that, man. We play for each other. Anytime there's a mistake, an error, a walk,

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2: The Packers got back on the practice field yesterday as they begin to prepare for a visit from the Dallas Cowboys at Lambeau Field for Sunday Night Football. And Wisconsin is looking for five straight wins in a row as they go out to the Rose Bowl this Saturday to take on number 12 UCLA for a 6:30 kick out of Pasadena. 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

0: Beckham. Oh, my goodness. Wow. The Milwaukee Brewers. Going to the World Series. Calling that shot. That's all right. Not jinxing anything. Nah. Last night, Jake Bowers goes oppo. Or no, it wasn't oppo. It was he yanked it down the right field, out of the right field fence. And you just saw the life. The life got sucked right out of the LA Dodgers. That was it. After that, Garrett Mitchell had an insult to injury, and they panned. It was Max Muncy, and he went like from we just took the lead, and these guys did it again. They just keep coming. And I equate it to Rocky II. Apollo thought he had him, and he just said, man, I can't keep you off me. He just keeps coming. I'm beating this man, and he keeps coming. And he comes back, and he gets me. And he gets me again. Then we give him a punch, and here they come again. Can't do it. 7 o'clock, same time tonight. Brewers, Dodgers, Chavez Ravine, Dodger Stadium. We have not seen who will be on the hill tonight for the Milwaukee Brewers, as that will be that game time decision, I can only assume. The dreaded undecided, but Glasnow has been labeled as the official starter tonight for the Dodgers. He'll take a shot.
1: I've only seen it from a couple people. Sports Illustrated has it. I think they might start Drouin tonight.
0: Really?
1: That's not been formally announced, but that's some people have that source.
0: Okay.
1: Sports Illustrated right now. That doesn't mean he's going to pitch 5 or 6, but right. He's going to be the first one out of the chute.
0: That would be what everybody's been discussing, is that it's going to be one of those, bullpen type of games where they're going to throw, 5 or 6 guys at him and see what happens, see what sticks. Rays and Guardians today, by the way, they're back at it. That's a noon game, believe it or not. Williams for the Guardians. Tampa Bay throws Jacks tonight. That series tied up at a game apiece. I love the fact. I sit there and I look at it and it says Brewers 3-0, Dodgers 0-3. I just like world pinch me. It's fantastic. Just fantastic. Loving it. 877-867-1670. If you want to hit us up, 877-867-1670. You can text us 608-321-1670. 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I'm going to say it both ways just for the people that get mad either way, so it pisses both of them off. 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The Bill Michaels Show is the way to follow us on Facebook, Instagram, and TikTok. And we have had some key people today follow us. The meter has moved. We only need 12 more. We only need 12 more follows today to get to 5,600 follows. So if you are out there and you're on Instagram and you don't follow us, please do. You can hear the meter move behind me. We appreciate that. You can follow us on the Twitch app, the Kick app, the LinkedIn app as well. Catch the television show on my

0: My24 TV, 8 o'clock Central Time, television show My24 TV, 8 o'clock Central. There you go. There's the meter. We only need 12 more to get to 5,600. And you can see it move if you follow us right now. I'll leave it right there just for you to see how you affect the program. There you go. What else do we have here? God, we got so much good stuff. Jeff says, I think William Contreras can be the Milwaukee Brewers version of Yadier Molina. Oh, God, yes. That is a great comparison. Great comparison. There you go. A couple people are following. There you go. Meter's moving. Look at it. There you go. Keep going. It's rising. Ah, 91, 55, 91. It's going up. It's going up. Looks like you ate a pound of saltpeter. It's going up. There you go. What else do we have here for you? Peter says, this is the win. This is coming up tonight. Can't wait. Nick. Oh, that's about Menasha High School. Huh. Let me get back into that, Nick. I'll get you that in just a second. Will says, this Brewers team has totally impressed me. My kids stayed up last night and watched the end of the game. The kids 6 and 7, by the way. And they were cheering Go Brewers, and they were really going crazy when Jake Bowers went yard. But when Garrett Mitchell hit the home run right after that, my son screamed, oh, my God, Dad, I called it. And I'm going to take him at his word. He said, what a time to have both young and old celebrating a victory like this. This is only what sports can do. I love that. It's a good analogy. I love that. Sports brings everybody together. For one common goal or not. Oh, we've gone over the 5,600 mark. Holy crap. There you go. 5,606. How about that? Goutfoot says some of the ads were a little provocative for kids. Not sure about that.
1: Ooh, do you have a take on the boobs and the boner pill commercials and the gambling commercials? People have been talking about this, the baseball playoffs. All the commercials are boobs and gambling.
0: No, because I'm sure the kids, when they go to bed, they turn their phones on and they start scrolling.
1: That's true, but you don't think we can't draw a line on over-the-air broadcast TV? We shouldn't have a standard on Fox or CBS or one of these channels?
0: You know,
1: maybe I'm old-fashioned.
0: They've been battling this forever. That's a great question. I hate to be the morality police. I hate to get into that.
1: Well, someone has to be the morality,
0: right?
1: I guess
0: what do we draw the line at? You know what I mean? What, man, people, it's going crazy. Now, Sydney Sweeney is the one everybody's up in arms about. Okay. You know, I get it. It's provocative. Right, Buck Nasty says, well, then should we be blurring out Front Row Amy? By the way, Front Row Amy is getting a ton of national publicity. Did you see Jason Whitlock was doing a whole piece on his podcast about her? But should we do that? How about when they show the stands and there's women that are there? There was a woman that was a game one. They showed her once or twice, and she's wearing a Dodger hat. She's wearing jeans and a white tube top with nothing under the tube top. And you could clearly tell she was excited to be there. Now, is that more provocative or less provocative than showing a Sydney Sweeney ad? Because they showed that. I mean, I don't know. You know, I remember back in the day, back in, God, it was the 70s when they were up in arms about showing beer commercials. They thought they shouldn't show people in bars drinking. You know, and that's back when MAD was getting MAD, Mothers Against Drunk Driving. And they wanted to go after the beer commercials. So I don't know. I guess if you teach your kids right and wrong, you've done your job as a parent. And if a commercial affects them to where they run down the hall and grab a sock, I don't know. Just, I don't know what to tell you. I don't know. That's a great question. I'm completely stumped. I don't know. I mean, you're probably going to get I don't know, churches or something to that effect that are going to be against it and talk about it. And what was it? Go back to the day that Brooke Shields did Jordache jeans commercials. And they talked about her being naked and not wearing underwear because nothing comes between her and her Jordache. And they thought that was too provocative for television. We've been battling this for a long time. Now you got me down a whole rabbit hole, Grant. Now I'm thinking too much.
1: It's not something that everyone needs to have an opinion on.
0: I get it. It's a great question. Were you thinking that when you're sitting there watching the game last night? Did that cross your mind?
1: I've thought about it. Well, and there's a player on the Dodgers who tweeted something about it, Alex Call.
0: Okay.
1: And people are kind of making fun of him. I get it. You know, and I don't even have small, kids. But I remember when I was little, there would be those types of commercials that would come on, and my parents would be like, we're trying to watch, like, Food Network or something. Not that there can't be any of the human body or beer or gambling. I understand, like, those companies have a right to advertise. It's just, these days, it seems like that's all that's on the TV.
0: Right.
1: It's just gambling and boner pills, man.
0: Right.
1: That's every commercial.
0: But everybody thought, like, it was so cool when Giannis was doing Kelce. Right? Oh, it's Giannis. Finally, he's getting some national publicity. Well, then he left. But it's so cool. I don't know. Is it only cool when it's your guy or when it's somebody you like? I mean, here's the other thing, because God knows Sidney Sweeney's been the lightning rod and for politics for a while. So are you mad at it if she's not part of your political party? Because that's also what drives some of this. So I mean, I don't know. I look at it this way. I got a grandkid who's one, another one who is now five. Maybe I ask them, hey, Brennan, do boobs on TV bother you? He probably just opens his mouth at this point because he still wants to nurse. Who knows? Then I ask Trey. Trey, you're five. You're getting ready to go into kindergarten. Boobs on TV bother you? See what happens. He probably just wants his fireman's hat. I don't know. Maybe I just get them both. We go sit in a room. We sit down in a wagon. We all give them beer. We all just enjoy sports. This is what sports is, kids. Back in my day. Men didn't play with cups. We just took it in the beans. I don't know. Oh, my God. You see what you do to me, Grant? You drug me right into the rabbit hole, man. You didn't even drag me in there. You threw some food in there, and I jumped in after it.
1: Well, it's never my intention to drag the show anywhere. I just throw things out.
0: No,
1: there.
0: You don't. You're that guy that goes, hey, you know what, Bill? Right over there. Look at that. There's water over there.
1: Right over there.
0: Go drink some. And then you walk away, and you're like, I'm just going to watch this idiot fall right into the pond. I do.
1: I can be the morality police of the show. That's fine. I think we've gone a little over the top with some of the commercials on network TV. That's all.
0: I'll say this. There are times where you look at it and you go, wow, that's right up to the line. And I agree. I get it. If I'm sitting there with young kids, but as I say, like on this program, when people get on me for some of the language, I say, look, I am not programming for 6 and 7 and 8 and 10 year olds. I don't program for 13 and 14 year olds. I program for people that are drinking age, 21 and older. This is us in a bar talking sports. That's what this show is. Always has been, always will. I love it when kids listen. I love it when parents correct me. And I do try to have that cognitive, thought in the front of my head to say, hey, look, there might be somebody listening at this particular point in time. But I don't program for kids. And I don't think baseball, television, football, NFL, nobody does. They want the young generation to join us eventually, but I don't know. That is a long time battle. Remember, go back to how sitcoms were too sexy, and remember when Friends first started and Jennifer Aniston never wore a bra and she was always cold and they wanted to boycott that show. Now it's one of the most iconic shows ever and we revere it. And, every now and then we'll go, remember when Jennifer Aniston always looked like she was smuggling pencil tips? Oh, yeah, I remember that. Oh, that's right. I don't know. So.
1: I have no problem with Sydney Sweeney displaying her assets. That's yeah. fine.
0: As dudes, we're like, oh, that, you know, we want to go, oh, no, I don't know. It's right there. But, if you're sitting there at night watching a game, you got a beer in your hand, you're like, right on. I'm going to the bar.
1: Like, I'm not anti-Sydney Sweeney. I'm not, the human body is whatever. I just don't know if I needed every other commercial break on Fox.
0: Well,
1: over-the-air broadcast TV during the playoff baseball game.
0: The other thing, and I've said this before, it's the excessiveness of certain things. Like, I cannot tell you how sick I am of people dancing when they take diabetic drugs or when they talk about, by the way, the side effects are you could crap yourself, your heart could explode, your hearing could go away, your tongue may fall out of your head, and your eyes will bulge out. And, oh, by the way, you'll never get a piece of wood again, and it's going to creep around the backside. And the next thing you know, if you sit down, you're doing yourself. I don't want to hear the side effects of all that stuff anymore. Every side effect is just ridiculous. And all of that stuff is crazy. Where you get all of the drug ads. It's like, come on. I mean, if I'm sitting there and I've got, I don't know, whatever this skin thing is, and they're showing it all the time. It's all the time. That and the one drug that every time they take it, the dance, the little pill with the big story to tell, you know, and they always have beefy people jumping around saying this is the best thing ever. Then you listen to what all the side effects are. I'm like, why would the side effects are worse than what it's curing? You know, anal seepage. Who needs anal seepage? You know what? Hey, look at this little patch on my elbow. Looks great, but you know, sorry, I ruined your chair. There's no way. Anal leakage, yes. Thank you very much. Complicated, Phil. Anal leakage, not seepage. Although seepage sounds a little bit, little more sophisticated than leakage. Leakage sounds like you're a freighter pulling into a chair. Hey, by the way, we sprung a leak. There you have it. All right, let's do this. We're going to go ahead and take a quick break. We'll come back. We've gone down a deep rabbit hole. Stay tuned. I'm going to need a smoke out on the deck.
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14: Here's your ESPN Radio Tri-State Forecast. Storms likely today, otherwise cloudy skies expected. Daytime highs approaching 57. Cloudy skies expected tonight, chance of rain showers. Lows level off around 44. Slight chance of rain showers tomorrow, highs around 52. Right now, 52. I'm staff meteorologist Jennifer Wojcicki on ESPN Radio, AM 1590 WPVL.
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0: Welcome back to the program. Bill Michaels Show. They were celebrating at the Nice Ash last night. Celebratory cigars. I gotta get back down there. Oh my God. I got a note. I'm gonna read it here in a second. But tonight, tomorrow, they're gonna have the sound up for the games, obviously. But tonight, tomorrow, and Saturday, they have live music down there as well. If you want to stop in the Nice Ash Cigar Bar, 323 West Main Street, downtown Waukesha, and I would suggest getting there tonight. Go in and get yourself whatever it is your taste is. Get yourself one, and fire up that victory cigar. Do that today, tonight. They open up at noon. So go in today, get your cigar, get ready to fire it up. Victory cigars tonight. I just feel it. Feel it in my bones. Fine bourbons, whiskeys, big walk-in humidor. Stop right in. Tell them we sent you. Aaron's probably down there working now. 323 West Main Street, downtown Waukesha. So my buddy Ron, he just texted me. He said, Bill, you've talked about the Badgers. You've talked about the Packers. And he's got a parenthesis for a moment. We talk about the Brewers getting a victory, beating down and deflating the Dodgers, going to the World Series, and anal seepage. Now that's a show. Thank you very much. Thank you very much. We, in our pre-production meeting today, Grant and I talked about exactly that. Didn't we, Grant?
1: Yeah, figured we'd save it for the second hour of the show so we could get more people in and listening.
0: Oh, my God. Yep, there you go. It doesn't get any better than that. I don't care who you are. Doesn't get any better than that. Let's go to Dave listening to us in Appleton. Dave, how you doing today, man? What's going on?
16: Oh, I'm doing pretty good.
0: What's up?
16: Who are the Brewers going to start tonight?
0: Not sure yet. They have not made it an official announcement yet. It's probably going to be like a bullpen type of game.
16: Would it be a good thing to start Miz tonight and finish him off?
0: No, you save Miz. You put him on his regular schedule. I know that, Grant, you had mentioned Drohan possibly starting and then making it a bullpen game. So we'll see. But they're not going to pitch Miz tonight. They would probably pitch Miz, tomorrow if needed.
16: Okay. That sounds good.
0: Yep.
16: Are they going to get, Patrick or Sensatella in tonight?
0: Maybe they just empty the bullpen tonight for anybody that hasn't thrown yet, because appreciate the phone call. That's what I would do. I mean, I'd throw everybody gets an inning and kind of go from there. Why not? Why not? And if somebody's throwing the ball really, really well and they just eliminate the Dodgers and say a 1-2-3 inning with say 10 pitches or less, let them go out for another inning. Do it. Let's go to Ben listening to us in Appleton as well. Ben, how you doing today, man? What's going on?
17: Doing great, guys. First off, guys, I love the rabbit holes you go down. They always get me laughing.
0: Yeah,
17: I'm sitting
0: weird.
17: Here on hold just losing it, man. Oh, my gosh. But, the Brewers, man, I've never called in before, but just all this excitement, I couldn't help it. I had to, guys. Watching this team is just so awesome. I mean, I've been a coach with Park and Rec Sports for about the last 11 years. And one of the things I always tell the teams is tempo, right? Controlling the tempo, controlling your game. Don't let the other team make you play their game. And I feel like just watching these guys, that's what they're doing.
0: Yeah.
17: Like, it doesn't matter what pitcher's on the mound. That pitcher is going nuts all game, eyeing up first base, worried about the steal. I mean, they're getting on base with walks. They're getting on base with infield hits. I mean, but then that battle last night at the plate, just watching Bowers just take pitch after pitch after pitch, and you just saw him wearing down. Oh, and then he blasts it. Oh,
0: right.
17: Oh, man. But that's Brewers ball, right?
0: Right, right. Yep, absolutely. And the cool thing about it was the other night when he had the 12-pitch at bat, which was like 7.5 minutes, they said, he ended up wearing him down to the point that he ended up taking a walk. So in both cases where he just beat on a pitcher, he was on base, or he was successful in that at bat. And those are just demoralizing for a pitcher.
17: Oh, my gosh, yes.
0: Yep.
17: You know, guys, like, it's electric watching. I think last year that was what really made them falter at the end was, you know, they got pulled out of their style of game. And this year they've just stuck to it. They know what works. And, I mean, Murph is just, he's just letting them get out there and swing and take as many pitches as they can.
0: Well, they've always tried to work the count. And then last night going into the game, we even talked about it a little bit. We said, look, they like to be able to get out in front early on hitters. And the way they were last night, going into that contest, when you talk about Blake Snell likes to get out early, because if you get him down in the count, he tends to struggle. So you kind of felt that they were going to attack early, and then he did, and then sure enough, first pitch fastball right down the middle, and they parked it into the stands, and that kind of set the tone as well for the night. And then Laura, the big catch in the outfield in the next inning, it just felt like all of a sudden we were just, first inning on, we were feeling it like the Brewers are going to win this game. They're going to chip away and win this game. Even if the Dodgers come back, they're going to chip away and win this game. And damned if they didn't. It's great. Great to see. And like you said, keep your temple, play your game.
17: So what do you think? Should they bring some brooms into the dugout tonight?
0: I don't know if the Brewers would. I wouldn't give I would not give any reason to allow the Giant to wake up. I would just keep my heel of the boot on the throat of the Giant and just keep doing what you do. And just watch them, and the shoulders are going down and down and down and down. They're slouching more and more and more. Last night when Bowers went yard and then Mitchell went yard, you could just see it. The wind was gone. There was nothing left in that stadium energy wise, other than the chance of, for the Brewers. Brewers fans were actually out there yesterday, which was pretty cool to hear on the radio. You could hear "Let's go Brewers." You could hear it last night, which was fantastic.
17: I mean, you can pretty much hear anybody with the silence from those Dodgers fans.
0: Right. I would agree with that. Yeah, they were pretty shell-shocked. And the funny thing was, I didn't really see last night a whole lot of shots of stars. There was not a whole lot of shots of all the Sandlers and all the different guys and girls that, they're Dodger fans sitting, next to a dugout or in a suite somewhere. They weren't showing any of the celebrities last night. Even the celebrities aren't showing up because they know it's done. It's over. Tonight's probably a free-for-all on tickets. You can probably get an extra box of Cracker Jacks and whatever else it is you need to fight your way out of that stadium parking lot. That's it.
17: Well, last thing I want to ask you guys is this. Just your prediction on the game tonight, what do you think it looks like as far as the score at the end of the game?
0: I am going to say, and I hate to do this because I've been wrong a lot, but I'm going to say Brewers 4-2. 4-2. Brewers get a win. Grant,
17: that's a good call.
0: What do you
17: Appreciate
0: got?
17: Appreciate you guys.
0: Appreciate it, man. Thanks, Ben.
1: Prediction,
0: Grant,
1: for tonight?
0: Yeah.
1: I don't know. I think the Brewers are going to win. They're just so dialed, and I think the Dodgers are just ready to be done. And on one hand, I kind of get it. They've been at this for 3 years. The season starts in February. They're all older. It's the oldest team in baseball. I get it. I'd want to go to Cancun too, I think, if I bet the Dodgers at this point. I get it.
0: Here's Jeffrey says, and Jeffrey's got a good point. He says, you don't allow the Dodgers to wake up, but the Dodgers are probably thinking to themselves, if we win at least one, we show some moxie. If we win both, then we got to go back to Milwaukee for the inevitable. We would just like to end it here, like you just said, so we can then hit our family vacations. Never thought of it that way. Like, oh, God, we got to go to Milwaukee. We got to go back to Milwaukee, and we're, to that atmosphere, to that stadium, to watch them celebrate. Now, for Brewers fans at home, that would be fantastic. I don't know how you keep everybody in the stands, be out of their minds. But I don't want to see the series come back to Milwaukee, to be honest with you. I want to see the Brewers close it out. End it now. Put them out of their misery. and say what an incredible accomplishment they had. They won back-to-back World Series. They got to the NLCS yet again. Great. Kudos to you. Talk to you later. Now go away. You cut the head off the snake. You finally punched Goliath right in the face. That's what I'm hoping for tonight. So, and as soon as I make a prediction, it's sure to be wrong. So I'm hoping that it's not 4-2. I'm hoping it's 3-2 or 7-2 or 12-2. But I just want to see the Brewers win tonight. All right, let's do this. We'll break. We'll come back. Don't forget Jesse Temple coming up in about 15 minutes. Chad says it's not over till it's over. Chad, the game tonight may not be over, but the series, it's over. It's over. The Brewers are going to the World Series. Just saying. They just look way, the reason being is they look way too defeated. Hey, they had a big party last night out at Smoke on the Water as well. Big weekend coming up. Obviously, this weekend they're going to have the prime rib and such on Saturday, which is fantastic, but also a big watch party and such coming up on Sunday. Sunday, by the way, Sunday is they push their motorcycle ride back, and the weather looks to be good coming up on Sunday. It's going to start warming back up. So I can't make it because we got to go to Lambeau Field, but they have their motorcycle ride. It starts at Sloppy Joe's, ends at Smoke on the Water coming up this Sunday. So if you still got the bike out and you want to ride one more, the fall Colorama ride, and the leaves are right now about probably another week or two till total peak here in the Milwaukee area, but it's really getting colorful. So the Colorama ride is coming up this weekend. Starts at Sloppy Joe's, ends at Smoke on the Water. So if you ride a motorcycle, think about that Sunday morning and you go ride, and then Sunday night you still have opportunity to go sit and watch the Packers game, wherever that may be. Check it out. Smoke on the Water BBQ Okachi. You can find them on the social media platforms and look for it. Smoke on the Water BBQ Okachi on Facebook and on Instagram. And then you can go to the part there where it says about the fall Colorama ride, and you can get all the details, and it's going to be a really good ride, and it benefits veterans, military members, and first responders for part of Big Unit Foundation, Fisher House, Wisconsin. So we're so blessed to have them on our sides. Just if you can ride this weekend, by all means do it. 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

0: Have you noticed bad behavior has become normalized at interscholastic athletic events? 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
15: Welcome back! Bill Michaels Show. Here's two things. One, a little bit of breaking news. The Milwaukee Brewers have sent out a note. They are now sold out. Games 1 and 2 of the World Series, they put those on sale this morning, and they were sold out. And it's not even noon yet. Sold out. How about that? So everybody out of state is out of luck. So you had to get up early today. You had to prove with your zip code and I guess an ID as to where you live, because it was open to Wisconsin residents only early, and they sold out. So you know. Love it. Absolutely love it. 877-867-1670. Here's something to think about. What would you consider to be, sport-wise, Grant, harder to play? 162 games in Major League Baseball or 82 games in the NBA?
16: Oh, cross country is harder than both, man. That's my sport. It's much more
15: challenging. See, you take me right back down the effing rabbit hole.
16: 162 games. That's an interesting question.
15: And I bring this up because somebody just made, David just made a great point.
16: Baseball, I think, is my answer.
15: Okay. He said the Bulls won two different three-peats. And didn't complain about being tired. And yet, the Dodgers are using the excuse, or at least the media around the Dodgers are using the excuse. First it was Ohtani. Now they can't use that because Ohtani actually hit last night. He was 1-for-2 and had a walk. So he did his part last night. So, okay. Oh, well, now they're tired. Well, they're tired. So, okay. I consider to be an NBA season, specifically when you get to the postseason, basketball is far more physical than baseball is. Far more. I think it's the most physical sport there is because of the pounding you take on the hardwood, the fact that it's constant movement and motion. It's a physically grinding sport. Baseball, the grind of a long season and the travel, I will agree with. But they had two different three-peats. Didn't complain about being tired. It was about the will to win. So that's why I ask, because like, okay, well, the Bulls did it.
16: I don't know. Well, there's more off days in basketball. The season is probably slightly shorter, although the basketball season isn't short either. I think part of this series is the Dodgers are tired. They're also old. Like that's a roster flaw. You know what I mean? Like they're all old, so they fatigue more, and they're also playing like crap. Like Freddie Freeman, Will Smith, Mookie Betts are not hitting. Shohei's not hitting. Like they're also not playing well. They're not pitching well. Like Yamamoto went three innings. So whether they're tired, I'm sure they're tired. But tell me this, Bill. If Yamamoto goes 7 shutout or 8 shutout, like I bet the Dodgers were tired last year. But their pitching was awesome, so they rose to the occasion. It's not that the Dodgers are incapable of winning because they're tired and old. I think they're going down this way because they're tired and old, on top of playing poorly. I think it's a part, but it's not the part. It's not the only reason they're losing.
15: I just it's just one of those things where people tend to forget. You know, first it was Shohei not hitting. Well, then it was, well, their pitchers, they're just not spotting the way they did, and they look different, and they look scoobled, and okay, whatever. Then it was, well, now they're tired. And I'm thinking, what excuse, you know, is it going to be? You know, what's the next excuse? Because Scooble wasn't part of a three-peat. This is Scooble's first shot at this. You know, so, I mean, there's guys on this that are on this team now that weren't here last year. Kyle Tucker wasn't there last year. He's not going for a three-peat. He's just trying to get one. So that's my argument for some of that. It's like, come on, man. Now, somebody brought up hockey. Hockey is an incredibly grueling sport. I'll give you that. That might be on the same par. And hockey's got a longer season. Hockey, they take like, what, 3 weeks off and then they're back at it? It's a long season. But yeah. So anyway, I'm just kind of, you know, asking out loud, so to speak. Thought it was a good question. Tim says, I think we are the luckiest and best sports fans right now in the nation with the Brewers winning the World Series. Or when the Brewers win the World Series, we will have captured the top spot in all but one professional sports league. NASCAR, Matt Kenseth, 2003. The NFL, Green Bay Packers, 2010. NBA, Bucks, 2021. And we do pretty darn good regarding the PGA. I don't know of another state that can boast this kind of excellence. Is it luck? Is it the underdog mentality in every case? Or is it the drive instilled in the athletes to bring it home? For Wisconsin fans, the best in the nation, I think more of all three of these with heavy emphasis on the fans. That's a great point. When you think about it, go back to Bo. Bo took him to a Final Four. Took him to a national championship game, as a matter of fact. We didn't win it, but I shouldn't say we because I didn't play, you know, one dribble. But didn't win it, but it's pretty high praise. They just need to go a little bit further in the tournament now. They at least appear to have turned around their season. We're going to talk with Jesse Temple coming about that in a couple minutes, their season football-wise. The Packers they've constantly been in the postseason. The Bucks have won a championship. We've had both PGA championships, U.S. Opens, senior PGA. All that has come to the state. Yeah, all in all, when it comes to sports in the state of Wisconsin, we are the hotbed of the country. I'll go along with you on that. All right, let's do this. Stay tuned. We got a whole lot more of the Bill Michaels Show. We're going to talk to Jesse Temple coming up next. He is going to join us. We'll talk about this Badgers team. Have the Badgers turn the corner? 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
2: Here's your ESPN Radio Tri-State Forecast. Storms likely today, otherwise cloudy skies expected. Daytime highs approaching 57. Cloudy skies expected tonight, chance of rain showers, lows level off around 44. Slight chance of rain showers tomorrow, highs around 52. Currently, it's 53 degrees. I'm staff meteorologist Jennifer Wojcicki on ESPN Radio, AM 1590 WPVL.
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0: Just making sure our timing's right, protection, and just and really getting down to what mistakes we made and how we need to clean them up, what concepts we like, what runs we like, and just kind of building off that and making sure that we're working on getting better in that bye week, and now we're just on our preparation phase.
1: Welcome back. Colton Joseph getting ready for a trip out west. UCLA, very tough team. Their quarterback is down, but still a tough team, and they're going out there to face yet again another top 25 team. Talking more about that, Jesse Temple from BadgerConnect.com joining us. Jesse, we talked about the Packers this week and have they turned a corner after they got a win over the Bears. Have the Badgers turned the corner in your eyes?
2: Can I answer that question Sunday night after they either win or lose to UCLA? How's that for punting? Obviously, I would have said after the Penn State win, yes, this is a watershed moment for a program that desperately needed it. And I think now people are looking at that wondering, what did that win really mean? Certainly incredibly meaningful for this program, but Penn State is 0-3 in the Big Ten. Michigan State, which Wisconsin beat before the bye week, is 0-3 in the Big Ten. So if you can go out to the Rose Bowl and beat a UCLA team that just went to Outson Stadium and beat Oregon, is 5-0, is 12th in the country, and is at least ranked based on the strength of what they've proven this season, unlike, let's say, Penn State, to me, that would be a real turn-the-corner moment, because then, and I know it may be short-lived, but then, Bill, you're having conversations about Wisconsin as a dark horse college football playoff contender. Doesn't mean that they are a playoff team. Doesn't mean that they'll get there. But when you get halfway through the regular season, if you're 5-1, you're in a place that Wisconsin hasn't been in this 12-team playoff era.
1: You're 100% correct. It was kind of a backhanded comment or conversation really today, but I was listening to the Bussin' Boys broadcast, and they were talking about if Wisconsin goes out and gets the win over UCLA, how much better that looks to fill the resume out for Notre Dame after Notre Dame beat them earlier this year, because then since then the Badgers have gone on to be undefeated and they've beaten top 25 teams. So then they started talking about the Badgers and how the turnaround with Luke Fickell this year has been and how they have looked. And that's why I think they use the term watershed moment. If they get this win as well and can beat Iowa, who has basically throttled them the last few years, then you can officially announce, hey, the Wisconsin program is back. And that's when they started talking about, hey, has this program turned the corner, which is the reason I wanted to ask you. So I completely agree with you. I think if they can get two of the next three, USC, maybe, yeah, UCLA, and Iowa, I think they're sitting pretty.
2: If you get through October and you're 6-2 and you're staring at that November schedule, which seems extremely manageable, you're putting yourself in excellent position. I don't think very many people outside the program had the Badgers at 6-2, but of course they've got to go and play well in these next three games, which as of now are all against teams in the AP top 25. And as you mentioned, Iowa's really had Wisconsin's number, has won four straight games. Luke Fickell has yet to beat the Hawkeyes in the last two games. Iowa has absolutely blown the doors off Wisconsin, and that's going to be a Halloween game in Iowa. So that's going to be tricky. But right now this team is totally focused on UCLA and the opportunity at hand, because it's a huge one.
1: Covering them every day, does it feel like there's a different bounce in the step inside the facility at Camp Randall?
2: I don't think it's any different than it was a few weeks ago, other than, as I've said, the proof of concept of going to Penn State and winning that game. But the fact of the matter is they've won four games in a row for the first time in 5 years. And you can debate the quality of those teams based on how they've performed outside of the Wisconsin game. But Wisconsin very clearly is playing really good football and a level of football we haven't seen for quite some time, because they're getting it offense and defense. You look at the game against Michigan State. I mean, it was total domination. I know Michigan State isn't good, but there have been plenty of teams Wisconsin has played and they didn't dominate like that.
1: Right. Colton Joseph, early on, the term gunslinger was being thrown around. He still likes to wing it, but he's not winging it into as much danger as he did earlier on this season. Did they do something with him, or is he just more comfortable now running the offense?
2: I'm sure there's a greater level of comfort. It's one thing to do this at Old Dominion, and it's another thing to come into spring ball and be the man and have to develop these relationships without knowing a single soul. But I think Jeff Grimes, the offensive coordinator, deserves some credit for how he designed that plan against Michigan State. Get him on the run, get him comfortable early. He really struggled, I think, in the first four games with being effective early in terms of his accuracy and decision making. And they go down in the first two series, touchdown passes. Having said that, he still can't put the ball in harm's way. There were some situations when he got out on the run against Michigan State and threw a ball and it was batted and it could have been picked off. And the problem is there have been too many of those so far this season. I don't want to diminish what he's done as a dual threat quarterback. He ran for 141 yards against Michigan State. It's the second highest rushing output by a quarterback ever at Wisconsin. He also threw three touchdown passes, but he completed 9 of 20 passes. He's 17th out of 18 in completion percentage among Big Ten quarterbacks. And he does have 5 interceptions with 2 pick sixes. And that to me is one of the biggest storylines in this game because UCLA has forced 19 turnovers. They've got one guy who's got 4 interceptions. Wisconsin as a team has 4 takeaways all season. So 10 interceptions and 9 fumbles recovered. There are a lot of different players who can create some issues for Wisconsin. But if Colton Joseph takes care of the ball, they're in good shape.
1: The running back room, Sama back, and you got Darian Dupree, I think, who filled in admirably, but both guys have been able to share the football. And do you have a favorite? Sama, is he going to become the load bearer in all of this as the season winds on now? Or are they going to kind of stick with the two-headed monster? And again, you talk about turnovers. This is a team that likes to punch the ball out. They're very, very, very good at it, like you mentioned, with the 9 fumbles. So are they going to stick with the two-headed monster, or is Sama, now that he's going to be back, you get the extra week off for everybody, he's going to be the main ball carrier?
2: The goal all along has been to have the quote-unquote bell cow, and it's supposed to be Abu Sama. The problem is he hasn't been healthy. Right. Obviously, they held him out of a game a couple weeks ago. He's been banged up. But we saw what he did very early against Western Illinois. He had the 72-yard touchdown run and then a 31-yard touchdown run. Other than that, though, he hasn't been particularly effective. I do wonder, though, with the way Darian Dupree has played these last couple games, if that warrants more opportunities for him. What I do know is that the running back room, I'm interested to see if they can create more of a difference. And I understand that some of their carry opportunities are mitigated by Colton Joseph getting out on the run, and you'll gladly trade fewer running back touches for 141 yards rushing from Colton Joseph. But I think having some more difference makers in that running back room would really elevate this offense. And I think they've got that potential with not only Sama and Dupree, but potentially even Brian Jackson.
1: UCLA, when you look at their roster, it's almost like their entire team is transfers this year. I mean, it's just amazing when I started to go through the guys that they have and how many people transferred in. So it probably wasn't something that was on our radar at the beginning of the season when you looked at UCLA, because you just didn't know how this team was going to play. But I agree with you. This is a really good football team. Tell me a little bit about their backup quarterback, since you're not going to see their best.
2: Well, obviously, hasn't thrown the ball a ton, but looked good in the few opportunities he got against Oregon. To come in cold after a quarterback injury, throws a perfect pass to the end zone. It isn't caught, but he only threw 6 passes. He completed 3, and one of them went for a critical touchdown to help spring that upset. It's not like he doesn't have experience, but I do think that you're less multidimensional if Diefenbach is in there. And the strength of UCLA's offense, undeniably, and it has been all season, is the rushing attack. This is where I think Wisconsin's defense is going to be challenged, but I also think that the Badgers will be up to that task. The top 3 running backs for UCLA have totaled 17 rushing touchdowns and collectively average almost 7 yards a carry. But the problem for them is, if they are one-dimensional, I think Wisconsin has the horses to be able to hold up. So it's definitely a challenge. I just look at this game in general, Bill, and think, who saw this coming? Because they were picked to go 12th and 13th in the league, and now here they are, unbeaten in the Big Ten.
1: Jesse, great stuff as always, pal. We'll talk to you again next week after hopefully another Badger win, bud.
2: Thanks, Bill. Talk soon.
1: Appreciate it. There you go. Jesse Temple brings it fast and furious. Loves it fast and furious. Stuff as always, pal. We'll talk to you again next week after hopefully another Badger win, bud.
2: Thanks, Bill. Talk soon.
1: Appreciate it. There you go. Jesse Temple brings it fast and furious.

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1: In 44 years, going to try and punch their ticket tonight in Game 4 against the Dodgers. No team has come back from down 3-0 to win the NLCS. Only one team has come back from down 3-0 to win any championship series, that being the Red Sox in 2004. But manager Pat Murphy, not worried about his guys looking ahead.
2: I don't need to tell them anything. Like, we don't change anything. There's nothing to change. And the Dodgers are, like I've mentioned, an incredible team that's won back-to-back championships. You think they're not good enough to come back and win a game against us or come back and play well? I know how good they are. Our guys know how good they are. Our guys know what we're up against. But that doesn't change anything. We come out and play the same way every time.
1: Milwaukee will face Tyler Glasnow tonight. He's pitched in 7 postseason games with the Dodgers over the last 2 seasons. They have won all of them, though he has not been credited with any of the wins in them. The Brewers announced today that they're opening up American Family Field for fans to watch the game, potentially celebrate their first trip to the World Series since 1982. First pitch tonight is set for 7.
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2: Going to the World Series, ladies and gentlemen. You saw it last night, not just the Jake Bowers at bat, right? But Garrett Mitchell's at bat. The back-to-back, they showed Muncy, and that was the epitome of the Dodgers. The shoulders went down, the air went out. Oh, almost like we just can't beat them. They just keep coming. We don't have an answer for this team. And that's the way it is. That's the way it is. The Brewers, we all keep saying, we'd love to see it in our lifetime, just to get back to a World Series, just to be there. We'd like just to see it. And ladies and gentlemen, I'm here to tell you, go wake the farm animals, pet the kids. The Brewers are going back to the World Series. Chuck Freeman out in L.A., Chavez Ravine, Dodger Stadium, joining us on the hotline. Chucker, how the hell you doing?
3: Just need 1 minute, Chuck.
2: That was one hell of a buildup, I'm telling you. I don't get any better than that. I don't get any better than that. That's the best I could possibly do. Okay, I'll answer this real quick. Got an email, and oddly enough, this is from Chuck, not Chuck Freeman, but Chuck sent me an email. Chuck, who lives, by the way, in Waukesha, said, did you find out for sure whether or not they still made Booberry and Frankenberry? Chuck, oddly enough, I saw your email come through last night, and I took a picture of it. So, just so you know, I'll post it later today. Just for you. All right. I went through the whole great big spiel of what an incredible introduction it was. One of the best radio slash television introductions ever in the history of television. To intro Chuck Freeman. Live from Chavez Ravine, Dodger Stadium, L.A., La La Land, Hollywood. He may get picked up. Who knows? He could be a star starring in the next movie. They're bumping Brad Pitt, bringing in Chuck Freeman, but we get him first. Chuck, how you doing, pal?
4: Oh, Ben. Oh, it's great that you Ben. I called you Ben. I was just on another radio show with a guy named Ben. Bill, how you doing?
2: I'm good, man.
4: I already called you by the wrong names.
2: That's okay.
4: That's hard for me.
2: You know what, Chuck? You and I have been together long enough. We've called each other a lot of names before. Ben is one of the nicest things you've ever called me. So, yeah. Hey, I said it earlier today, and I'm sticking by it. I know people are like, oh, my God, you jinxed it. It's done. Watching Max Muncy last night when they went back-to-back, when Garrett Mitchell, who had one home run, when he went yard, they panned to Muncy, they panned to the dugout, then they watched him go around the bases, and you saw him go, like the wind is just out, like we can't beat these guys. They just keep coming. We don't have an answer. It is over. The Brewers are going to the World Series. For the first time since 1982, Chuck, and this morning, they now have officially sold out of Game 1 and Game 2 World Series tickets.
4: Wow. Well, I guess there's no turning back now.
2: I'm ready. I'm ready. Bring it on, baby. Bring it on.
4: I don't know. I know you probably talked about this. There's only one other team that's done that, and that's the 2004 Red Sox, where they were down 0-3, and they rallied to beat the Yankees and then took out the Cardinals of the World Series. Boy, you would think that the Dodgers would still have the heart of a champion, that they would still show some pride and make this a series. But I'm seeing what you're seeing, Bill. I'm seeing a team that looks defeated. There was a lifeless crowd at Dodger Stadium. Not that they're ever on fire anyway. That's the thing is, last week in San Diego, that place was rocking. Dodger Stadium, we went into this place last night down 0-2, and you're thinking, okay, the fans are going to get behind this team. Nah, there was empty seats in the euchre seats, what we call euchre seats.
2: Yeah.
4: They could care less. They were out of there. So that helps. And when the Brewers took, it's funny though, when the Brewers even took the lead there, at some stadiums there would have been booing. But again, how could you boo the two-time defending? There was no booing. There was just like, one of those things.
3: There were no Dodgers fans left there to boo, Chuck. Let's be real.
2: I loved it last night. I had it for a short period of time. I was out and about, and I heard the radio call, and you could clearly hear, and you tell me,

0: you're out there, you could hear, let's go Brewers. You could hear it on the radio broadcast last night. Was it that loud in person?
1: Yeah. Yeah. I don't think it was that loud in person. The one thing, though, each time that the Brewers have been out here in the postseason, there have not been a great deal of, unlike when the Packers go on the road, and I'm not saying the Brewer fandom is any less by any means, but, you know, let's face it, the Packers are the Packers. You can always tell where the Packer fans are. Here, I have not seen a lot. Same with San Diego. I have not seen a lot of Milwaukee Brewers fan. It's just maybe a smattering, but there has not been at all. So I have not seen a great deal. They had 50,000 at the game last night. This is the largest stadium in Major League Baseball. But not a lot of Brewer fans compared to when the Packers go on the road.
0: Well, first of all, Chuck, I gotta nail you down on this. So next week, we're going to be with the Fox podcasters and everybody. They're putting a set up. Our good friends that own the Bud Pavilion and worked with us for years and years, they have the Third Ward Beer Garden at Catalano Square. So we've been invited by them and by Fox to come down and do our show down there next Friday. And we're actually going to do a special show next Saturday as well.
1: Okay.
0: We got to have you down there in person. So you got to be a guest on the show, whether it's Friday or Saturday or both, okay, just so you know. So we're going to do Brewer-centric stuff.
1: Oh, you got that. So, yeah, well, it'd be an honor. Sure, of course.
0: Put it this way.
1: Of course.
0: We're at a place called the Beer Garden. And you know what that means? When we're there on their dime, it's free. So just so you know.
1: They've done that with you before, Bill.
0: Yes, we have. We don't mind it either. So anyway, that being said, so tonight, is it Drohan? Is it Dustin May? Or is it just committee? What are they going to do?
1: Yeah, it's funny. If you go on Twitter, be careful what you read on Twitter, because there's some people out there who are saying it's drone. And again, you got to watch the followers and all that and watch the fake accounts.
0: Right.
1: Don't buy into that. I don't think it's going to be drone at all. I'd say Dustin May is going to be. Yeah, I'd be stunned if they pitched, if they pitched drone, who hasn't pitched in 2 weeks, threw him out there. I see. And certainly Kyle Harrison is not going to make a start. I see May. What I do think they're going to do here is piece this thing together with their bullpen. I see them go that route. I don't see May making a long start. You know, last night, Yasser making that start of five innings. That's not a longest start of the Brewers here in the postseason so far.
0: Yeah.
1: But they'll just piece things together, Bill. And May might be the bulk guy, might get maybe an inning, two, three innings. But I don't see him going on much longer than that. The Brewers really like May. They like Dustin May. I know there's Brewers fans out there who get a little uneasy when he's on the hill. And I get that. But if I were to put my bet on who's going to pitch right now, it's going to be Dustin May. I'm glad the Brewers didn't tell us last night, because let's keep the Dodgers deal. Keep them guessing.
0: Keep them guessing. The hell with them. Absolutely. How much I was really – I love Jessica Mendoza. I really do. I think she's, at first I didn't like her, and then I did. And then after that, I was listening yesterday and today. First it was, they go as Ohtani goes, and since he's not hitting, there's nothing they can do. And then last night he goes 1-for-2, draws a walk. He was on base. Well, now the excuse is, they've just got to be tired. Is anybody giving the Brewers any bit of credit out there at all just for being a damn good baseball team?
1: What's incredible about this is on TV you have the Dodger announcers. On radio, on national radio, you have the Cubs broadcaster, John Shambi. So the Brewers can't win either way. In fact, I was on the flight with John Shambi the other day. But the Brewers can't win either way. And I'm just not a big Joe Davis fan, the voice of the Dodgers who does the TV. Whether he's doing the Brewers or whatever, you could hear it. Although last night I was in the press box getting ready to go downstairs, and they had the TV on, and there was you could hear a tear in Joe Davis's voice last night. He was not, like he was overexcited about the Brewers. You could hear the tear in Joe Davis's voice because his beloved Dodgers are about to go down 0-3 on national TV, and here he's trying to call an objective game.
0: Right, and you know what? It's I get it. It's kind of like that's why we appreciate Brian Anderson, because he's the Brewers guy. But even in Brewers games, he's just really good. He just brings you the excitement of the moment, and that's what I appreciate about him.
1: With Brian a couple of years ago, he was doing a Cubs game, and I forgot who they were playing. And I teased him the next homestand. I said, Brian, Ed, you got a little too excited when the Cubs hit that home run there. Come on now. And he's, you know, I get it, you know. But right? That's, he's a pro. He's a pro.
0: Absolutely.
1: He's a pro. You couldn't tell.
0: You know? He just brings you the moment of the game. And that's the game. Yeah. He's always been a big believer of the game is what speaks for itself. You don't have to add anything extra to it without a deal.
1: Yeah.
0: So you tell me, were you in both clubhouses last night or just in the Brewers clubhouse?
1: Just the Brewers clubhouse. That's, you know, I'm out here doing that. I'm not doing any national stuff. I'm just doing the Brewers here. And, yeah, it was, you know, it's a small clubhouse, by the way, very crowded, a lot of media in there. And, yeah, they're talking. The party line is the job's not finished yet. They got to finish the job.
0: Yeah.
1: And even though, you know, you could say it's over and I might think it might be over and, you know, it's looking really good. I think they just know that they got to win one more game. It's no fluke at all that they're in this position.
0: Right. No, I would agree with that. The fact that they, I get it. They got the, you know, last year they got swept by the Dodgers. So you can't necessarily just say it's completely over and you're done and whatever. But to me, it's like, look, when you see the deflation of those guys, it was just so obvious last night. It was just so obvious. These guys are just done. They're beaten. And part of me says they don't even want to go home. They are back to Milwaukee. They're just like, you know what? If we're going to lose this thing, let's just lose it now so we don't have to fly to Milwaukee to get beat. Cause they're going to get beat here regardless. I mean, I hope it doesn't have to come back here, but I think that it's pretty much over.
1: Well, you know, if Los Angeles came back and won these next two games, then all of a sudden they got some momentum going. That's why I thought last night's game was so critical, because if you go up 3-0, you know, you feel much better about your shot. Now, if the Dodgers would have won last night, then it's 2-1, and all of a sudden they got a little bit of momentum, and you never know what's going to happen. But and winning last night was one of their bigger wins in franchise history, just to give themselves some separation from the Dodgers. And,
0: right.
1: You know, I think that's and guys like you and I could talk about how it's almost over.
0: Right. Oh, exactly. I completely agree. It's like this close. You just got to get it done, and it comes to an end. So that being said, so I'm looking at now tonight. If they win, this town's on fire. You're gonna celebrate a little bit. But I wonder what the celebration will be like. Now, it was relatively subdued when they beat San Diego. It wasn't your typical over-the-top celebration. I wonder what it'll be tonight. Just getting back to a World Series, is it let it all go? You finally slay the dragon, or is it still business? We got another series to go. We can't get too high right now. We've still got another series to go.
1: Well, I'll say this. Against San Diego, it looked like business as usual on the field until they got in the locker room. And I'm telling you, it was in that locker room. And it was bedlam in there. It was bedlam. And yeah, I think there'll be a little on-field celebration, and why not? And it's going to be incredible. Yeah, it is. I'm trying to decide what kind of clothes I'm, because you know when you go in those locker rooms with a champagne flat around, Bill.
0: Right.
1: You know, you got to watch what you're. You better not go in there with your best suit, because that's not going to last long.
0: Nope, I completely agree.
1: So that's what I'm going to do. Yeah, I'm trying to. I don't want to wear my best clothes in that place. That's for sure. You know, I just one of those deals, because you're gonna. If the champagne is flowing and they win the National League pennant they win their first National League pennant, but their second overall pennant. I was 15 years old and there when they won in 1982 on a Sunday night against the, California Angels at the time. And that was pretty incredible. And they're another Los Angeles team. The Los Angeles Dodgers could be the other California team they take down, other Los Angeles team. Tonight, if they get it done.
0: What was it like last night in that clubhouse? Your initial reaction when you walk in there, they get themselves a win in such a traumatic way, but I don't want to say traumatic, but it was just like, hey, we're up 3-0 on the defending champions that were supposed to be the Goliath to our David. So what was it like in there last night?
1: There was not any celebration. It was just like as if they won a game in July or August against these guys. There wasn't that over the top. They know that they still have to seal this series off.
0: Right.
1: And, players are always really talking, but there was no celebrating at all yet. But we'll see. I'm gonna get there early and do a couple of things on the field. And sometimes you can see, well, where's the champagne hid, if there's any.
0: Right.
1: And I've been in a situation. I saw a couple of years ago when they were against the Mets. Remember, they had the champagne all ready to go. This isn't the players talking, but this was the, you know, the staff had the champagne outside the locker room, and then there was the collapse in the ninth inning, and they lost to the Mets. So,
0: right.
1: I don't want to see that again, but that was the first time I've ever seen champagne in present when the team ended up having to wheel that champagne away.
0: Real quick before I let you go. So tonight, you're already picking out your clothes to make sure whatever you wear is going to be washable with champagne. And then what do? Like turn on a dime? Do you stay? Are you thinking to yourself, man, I got to start looking at flights to get back home? What are you thinking?
1: Well, I've checked into that. You know, it's funny. A couple of nights ago, when they got up 2-0, I was already checking flights to Cleveland from Milwaukee to see how, you know, if they're in the World Series. Because not that you want to look ahead, but you almost, you know how it is, Bill, when you're traveling in this, you gotta look ahead to get your travel arrangements going. Mm-hmm. And but I've already called, and I went through a third party user, we'll say. They won't let me switch my flight any earlier, so I guess I got to stay Friday, and I'm coming back on Saturday either way. Friday, you're in the hotel. People think that when you go on these trips that you're all golfing,
0: right,
1: all that during the day. I'm working in this hotel room. I've hardly seen any parts of Los Angeles except my Uber ride there and back from the stadium. By the way,
0: yeah.
1: If you're ever going to come out to Los Angeles, stay near the ballpark. I'm near the airport, which at night is probably about a 20-minute ride. But mm-hmm. During the daytime, it's about an hour ride because
0: it's terrible.
1: Brutal traffic.
0: And you got to take the 101 to get out there. Isn't it the 101 you got to take to get out there? That's brutal.
1: The Uber, wherever he was going last night. But even like last night, there was no traffic. I asked him, I said, when's the best time to travel? He said, it's got to be late night. He says, daytime, afternoon, early mornings, it's all busy. Like in Milwaukee or Madison, you know that early mornings, drive time and afternoon, right? Starting at about 2 or 2:30. Yep. But here it's like it's like the whole afternoon hour, whole daytime, the whole anytime it's light outside, there's traffic going on everywhere. So that I would advise that and really the hotels around Dodger Stadium aren't great. They're not exactly, you know, 5-star hotels, but I would advise if you're ever going to come out and watch Los Angeles, stay near the ballpark.
0: Yeah. Real quick, just and this was brought up to my attention. I had to go back and check it to be sure. But over the last 2 years, including this year's postseason and last year's postseason, the Brewers are 13-7 against the Dodgers.
1: Yeah.
0: It's not like the Dodgers have been the big giant beast. They just beat them last year in the postseason to go on to win a World Series. But the Brewers have had absolutely no fear of this Dodgers team. They are 13-7 against them. Even if you take away the three straight this year, they're 10-7.
1: Yeah. Well, they went 6-0 during the regular season against them last year.
0: Yeah.
1: Took 3 of 4 out here during the regular season last year. This
0: year.
1: Season. Remember when they won 3 of 4 out here, and they won on a Sunday against Scooble out here, and this was like in August. That was a big game because that allowed the Brewers to get home field advantage, the tiebreaker in home field advantage. Now, it didn't come down to that, but it was still big at the time.
0: Right.
1: And, I mean, the Brewers just have the Dodgers number in the regular season. And man, I honestly did not see them getting out to a 3-0 series lead.
0: No.
1: I really didn't. The Dodgers did not play great against Atlanta in their win of that series. And I thought maybe, but there's a couple of things. Now the Brewers have taken care of business and they've played really well and their pitching has been excellent. The Dodgers aren't playing well. There's two faces of this. The Dodgers, Shohei Ohtani is just having an awful series. He's up, you know, he's one of the best players of all time, and he's not playing like it.
0: Yeah.
1: He's obviously hurt. Will Smith, other than that double last night, which gave them the lead, he has not been great. He's batting 071. And the Dodgers have not looked like the Dodgers. They look really, really tired and that they're ready for the offseason.
0: Yeah. Chuck, great stuff. Wear plastic, and then we will see you when you get home. And then I can't wait for next Friday, Saturday. All right, bud?
1: You bet. Let me know on that, and we will talk to you soon, my friend.
0: You're the man. Talk to you then. There you go. Chuck Freeman, joining us live out there in L.A., trying to pick out the clothing he's going to wear to Chavez Ravine tonight over to Dodger Stadium. Should be polyester so it doesn't wrinkle, stain. Throwing it out there. More of the Bill Michaels Show now.
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6: Here's your ESPN Radio Tri-State forecast. Cloudy skies expected this afternoon with storms likely. Highs around 57. Cloudy skies expected tonight. Chance for showers, 44. Cloudy skies with a few peaks of sun. Tomorrow, slight chance of rain showers. Daytime highs approaching 52. Currently, it's 53 degrees. I'm staff meteorologist Jennifer Wojcicki on ESPN Radio, AM 1590 WPVL.
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0: 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That's the phone number if you want to hit us up. We'd love to hear from you. Got some Brewers talk. I also I want to get back into the, but I got all kinds of stuff when we were talking with Jesse Temple a little bit earlier about the Badgers. I got some emails regarding the Badgers. I got some email, a lot of stuff regarding the Brewers, excitement regarding the Brewers, and rightfully so. This is, Cindy over there says, God, I'm sick of being told how tired the Dodgers are. We simply are kicking their ass. One to go. Hope Friday is not needed. Throw Miz 7 innings if needed. This one out of Trace Hall over. By the way, everybody on the live stream, we love you. The Cheap Seaters, baby. Give yourself a flower. There you go. Yeah. Love it. Love it. That's our friends, the Cheap Seaters over there, on the live stream. And thank you for everybody just kind of talks among themselves and has their party over there every day. We love you guys and girls for that matter. Trey says, I was 16 when they were, in the only World Series. So hope tonight's the night when the drought is over. Comb over crusher, disregard the hand rubbing, worrying from the young boomers. Brewers are a talented team and they're hitting their stride, which I would agree with all of that. Flats Mac, when we sweep the NLCS and then sweep the American League in the series added to the 103 regular season wins. We can all agree the Brewers in 2026 are the greatest team in baseball history. Oh, I don't know if I can say that. Regular season. 106 with the NLDS. 109 right now. 110 if they indeed win tonight or win this series. World Series, let's say they win it, you're at 114. Now, you go back to the 27 Yankees, they didn't win that many games because they didn't play that many games during the regular season. The Joe Torre Yankees back in the 90s were really good. I go back to, and I know people hate to hear this, but I go back to 75 and 76 when Cincinnati, the Big Red Machine, was that good. I mean, this Dodgers team's been good. David Dodgers have had some really good teams, too. I don't know if I would say it was the greatest team in baseball history. I'd have to look. Because when you look at just the greatest team, how many Hall of Famers will end up, will there be off of this team? I mean, when you think about it. I'd have to go back and look at some of the greatest teams in history just to see. That's a great question. Yeah, the 1986 Mets, they were a great team. That's our Pubs and Grubs people over there. Love that couple. They're out and about. Boy, you follow them on Instagram and Facebook and everything. Milwaukee Pubs and Grubs. They're all over the place. You ever want to find a good place to go, anywhere out in this Milwaukee area? There you go. Yeah, Woodruff says the 27 Yankees. That's kind of like the standard. The 27 Yankees, the 75-76 Reds, the 76 Reds more so than the 75 Reds. The 75 Reds won their first one. The 76 Reds, they were supposed to get beat. The Yankees were the best team in baseball, and they beat the hell out of them. And then when you look at all the Hall of Famers off of that team, Rose, Morgan, Bench, Perez, you had Griffey, Foster, Geronimo. Dave Concepcion was one of the best shortstops in baseball at the time. Him and Davey Lopes. Those and Ozzie Smith, those were the three that were always battling for the All-Star nod. Boy. That really makes you think. I'd have to go take an honest look. I can't say no. I remember the 1990 Reds went wire to wire. The Yankees went wire to wire in 93 or 94. They never looked back. That 86 Mets team with Doc Gooden and everybody, Hernandez, they were really good. Daryl Strawberry and company. That's a great question. That is a great question. Let's do this. We're at the bottom of the hour. We'll take a quick break. We'll come back. I don't know. Maybe we'll give you some more thought on that. Stay tuned. We got more of the Bill Michael Show upcoming this portion of the program. My suggestion is get yourself some Victory Wine or maybe some of that brown sugar cinnamon beer. Oh, it's so good. That is our friends at Forgotten Fire Winery. They're in Peshtigo, Wisconsin. 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Maybe you're going to have some people over on Sunday night. 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
0: Welcome back. 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And Brent Iceburner, great guys on the board of directors of Fisher House, Wisconsin, which, by the way, they're getting ready to break ground out in Madison, so out in the Madison area. I'm really excited about that. I was on the board for so many years and efforting that part of that project, and so glad that they have finally been able to acquire land and getting ready to break ground and opening up the fundraising campaign for a second Fisher House in the state of Wisconsin. But he's on the board and he's a veteran and brings that same attention to detail to the courtroom and to your case. So all you got to do is call 608-621-2888. That is Levine Iceburner. There you go. Good stuff. 877-867-1670. 877-867-1670. You want to give us a shout? Do it. Good to have you. What else we got here? Got all kinds of, man, people are just emailing. A lot of excitement, and rightfully so, about the Milwaukee Brewers. By the way, Luke says, my name, Luke Johnson. Love the show today. Just wanted to say that most of the women who are griping about the Sydney Sweeney ads just wish they looked like her. That is a fact. There you go, Luke, dropping facts. Okay. Like I said, it doesn't really affect me. I'm okay with it. Put it this way, even when we've watched the ad, even Kristen's like, oh, God, she's hot. Oh, you know, like, okay. When one girl judges another girl in a positive way, I'm like, okay with that. I'm good with that. By the way, the Goyler, DeGallier, however you pronounce it, says the 1998 Yankees won 114 regular season games, then went 11-3 in the postseason. The 27 Yankees won 110 in a 154-game schedule, then swept the Pirates in the World Series. As much as I love the Brewers, and always have, I'd say they don't quite make the all-time best category yet. So, yeah, the Yankees have had a couple of really powerhouse teams. I knew one of those Joe Torre teams were just ridiculous. They were ridiculous. And when you win 123 games and the World Series, and you go 11-3 in the postseason, that I couldn't remember if it was the 93 or the 98. And thank you for clarifying, it's the 98. So appreciate that. And the 27 Yankees, you know, again, they only played 154 games. So to win 110 games overall and play, what is it, 8 games less, I guess, in the season? So the 27 Yankees would be right up there as well. 877-867-1670. And if I pronounced your name wrong, I apologize. I do, because I think I just butchered the hell out of it. 877-867-1670. Find us. What else do we have here? Peter, send me some stuff. I got some stuff in the inbox over there in the text messages. The Bowers-Mitchell home runs truly suck the souls out of the Dodgers. It's over. They have no soul left. That's Mike B in the 920. Dave in Caledonia sends me a picture here. The Dodgers are done. After putting up a fight, the champs are now out of gas. That's a headline, I guess. The Los Angeles Times from Plaschke. Oh, Plaschke wrote that. The Dodgers are done. After putting up a fight, the champs are now out of gas. And you could tell. That was it. The 920, hey, you know, I just saw your dear friend Jessica Mendoza said the Dodgers are just exhausted, and that's why they're losing. Seriously, they had a bye week. The excuses are so disgusting. I'm telling you. Yesterday she said it was because of Ohtani. Then Ohtani gets on base twice last night, goes 1-for-2, the base knock up the middle, the big walk as well, which gave them energy that ignited the fans. And now it's not about him anymore, so now it's about, well, we're tired. I agree with you, man. I agree with you. Brad in Sturgeon Bay, the Brewers looked last year the way the Dodgers look now. Well said. Ron in Belleville, I seen everything you mentioned. I called the sweep last night. Here we go. Tim, not Tom, in Madison. If they sweep, do you feel this is a positive or a negative? The team, especially pitchers and bullpen, are locked in right now. Any concern with a little bit of a layoff? No, because they had a little bit of a layoff when the season ended. Right? And you know, Grant, didn't we talk about this? Like the Padres were a team that was playing really good baseball, and we said at the time that that might have been the better NLCS series. Right?
1: Yeah,
0: we kind of hinted at that.
1: Yeah.
0: That might be the better NLCS series because the Dodgers, we just felt like they had the Dodgers number other than just slaying the Dragon. We kind of felt that was the better series.
1: Well, I don't know if I felt they had the Dodgers. Now that we've seen these last three games, I understand why they've gone this way, and the Brewers are very good. I would not have predicted this going in. The DS between the Brewers and the Padres seemed as though those were the, you know, two of the better teams and definitely the best series mm-hmm. going at the time. I didn't know if I felt like it was the actual championship season or series moving forward. I wonder how Padres fans feel, though. You know what I mean?
0: Right.
1: Like, I wonder how Padres fans feel about their potential chances in a series against the Dodgers. But then again, they lost to the Brewers in 3-4, so I don't know. They can think, well, maybe we'd be doing this to the Dodgers. Okay, it may be true, but then you
0: still got to get past the Brewers.
1: Yeah.
0: If that's a good thought, because if you're a Padres fan, you go, oh God, you know, we could have beaten, if we just won this or did that, we could have beaten the Dodgers. You're probably right. But the team that beat you is walloping the Dodgers right now. Darren in Green Bay, Bill, I'm no manager, but I would have taken Uribe out after he faced the batter minimum last night. Your thoughts? It was good he worked out of it. I don't mind it. Because if you pull him, You know what? But this is about the team, and that's what they preach. I don't want to talk about egos or hurt feelings or anything like that. It's about the team. So, yeah, if it looked like he was struggling and just couldn't get the ball over the plate and had trouble with his fastball last night, maybe I would have. You're right, because I'm that guy. I would probably do it. The dream come true for me. They have taken the life out of the overpaid goons out of the 715 Go crew. Just a heads up, Bill, the Cubs have won 3 World Series, 1907, 1908, and 2016. Get your facts before you talk blank. You are a moron. I said it took you 100 years to win a World Series. From 1908 past 2008 into 2016. That was what I said. So before you hit enter, I would suggest going to a doctor and seeing if he can help you for cranius, rectus, and vertus. So you know. Out of the 715, keep the foot on the gas, foot directly on their throat, and end it tonight. LFG, Steve from Bruce. Mitch and Oshkosh, I want to clarify I'm beyond ecstatic to be in the position we are right now. However, as great as the bullpen has been in the postseason, Murph got bailed out tonight. Gasser earned the right to go back out there for the next inning on a short leash. He was dialed in and barely breaking a sweat, but that is what makes this team so special, is picking each other up, even the manager, after making a managing mistake. Also, if the Brewers get a 3-plus run lead, I wouldn't mind seeing guys like Patrick Drouin and maybe even Harrison get a little bit of work in. You never know when we're going to find ourselves in a potential extra inning game, and we're going to need those guys down the stretch. Brandy in Stockbridge says, not even nervous. I'm so confident in this team. Out of the 920, I'm pissed the games are not on regular TV. Haven't been able to watch them. Got to get to one of the local pubs. I would assume the local pubs have it. Got to get to one of the local pubs, I guess. Grain Man Mike, did you see where Snell said the Brewers got lucky against him? No one, not twice, but 3 times lucky off of him? Even when they are getting their asses handed to them, they still cannot credit this team. And to say who cares, and I've been having fun watching the World Series from the comfort of your billion-dollar mansions. I did not see that. Did you see where Blake Snell said they got lucky?
1: I don't think he's – here's Blake Snell. This is 20 seconds on giving up those 3 home runs. I don't know that he said they're lucky, but I didn't listen to this. So here it is.
2: 3 home runs in a game is – I mean, I didn't give up one the whole year, so to have 3 in a game is pretty frustrating. But, you know, it's something I got to learn from. It's part of their journey, too, and it's only going to make me better along mine.
3: How difficult is it to be in this situation facing elimination at home tomorrow?
2: Yeah, it sucks, but it's part of it. You know, how do we bounce back? How do we fight? I think that's the most important thing, and it's, you know, us coming together and finding a way to win.
1: Good. I think that's a fine answer. I think he's saying the Brewers got lucky. It is funny when he says, I didn't give up a home run all year. He made 9 starts. He barely pitched this year. So, like, that's kind of what Snell does, is he's hurt. Quote unquote,
0: right.
1: Or
0: yeah.
1: Resting the whole year. So yeah, he hadn't given up any home runs until the start. He had pitched 9 times.
0: Right.
1: I don't think he's taken anything away from the Brewers there.
0: No, I don't. That's certainly not him saying they got lucky.
1: No.
0: So unless there's something else that we're missing in that diatribe, I agree with you.
1: Guys, the Brewers are really good, and I don't think anyone's denying that. So,
0: right.
1: As the Dodgers go down here.
0: The Dodgers aren't denying it. Even in the postgame interviews, it was like, hey, they're playing really well and we're not playing our best, and they got us. I mean, they've been giving credit to the Brewers. Now, obviously, if the shoe was reversed, the Brewers would be saying, hey, we're not playing our game. They just got it like they did last year. They said, look, they won. They beat us. We just didn't play our game. They took us out of our game. Kudos to them. And that's what you do. I think it's more about the fans and David slaying Goliath across the country than it is specifically about, you know, the Dodgers players or Dave Roberts giving them any kind of grief. Dave Roberts has been a class act through the whole thing, to be honest with you. Complicated Fellow says they showed Gasser after his outing on the bench. Cameras showed blood on his pitching finger. I wonder if he had a blister and was taken out.
1: He said he was in the training room during Bauer's home run, but I don't think that's maybe out of the ordinary for starting pitchers. They go get some ice, or they, you know, once they know they're done, they go get a little.
0: Mm-hmm.
1: But maybe he had like a fingernail or something. I don't know.
0: Yeah. Maybe something. I don't know. It's a good question. We'll find out. Maybe we'll put Chuck on it, see if there's anything there. Well, at least hopefully he's got some time to heal. Got a week to heal up, so we'll see. Azul says the Brewers are going to close this out today. Milwaukee will absolutely riot when they win the World Series. If the crew goes, will be a windfall for Wisconsin and the region as the Brewers made the adjustments needed and it's paying dividends. When you say riot, are you talking in a negative way or a positive way? Because everybody thought that the place would go crazy and the world would burn down when the Bucks won the championship. And Milwaukee kind of showed everybody how to celebrate. We didn't hear a lot of police blotter stuff. You know, you didn't hear about dumpsters being pushed down the middle of the street on fire and flipping cars and you know, setting the world on fire and storefronts being damaged and windows being shot out. And you didn't hear about that stuff. So, I think Milwaukee is an appreciative sports, not angry fan base. They're not looking to erupt in a negative way. You know? It's not like Philadelphia. Even New York knows how to handle it. They didn't riot when they had a little bit, but they didn't burn the city down when the Knicks won the championship after waiting all those years. So, 877-867-1670. You want to find us, do it. Coming up after the top of the hour, Paul Charchi, you're going to talk some fantasy football. We'll get back into the Brewers chatter too. Don't go anywhere. Stay tuned. Whole lot more of the Bill Michaels Show. We got another hour and segment.
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0: Here's your ESPN Radio Tri-State forecast. Cloudy skies expected this afternoon with storms likely. Highs around 57. Cloudy skies expected tonight. Chance for showers, 44. Cloudy skies with a few peaks of sun. Tomorrow, slight chance of rain showers. Daytime highs approaching 52. Currently, 52. I'm staff meteorologist Jennifer Wojcicki on ESPN Radio, AM 1590 WPVL.
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0: We're a couple of minutes away from some fantasy football. We'll talk to Paul Charchi. Got emails to get to. Text messages to get to. Phone calls to get to. All that kind of good stuff. On this, a day in which the Milwaukee Brewers could close things out and end up winning the NLCS on their way to a world championship. By the way, Drohan has been listed as the pitcher of start tonight. Just in. At least according to MLB and ESPN.
1: Brewers account posted it too. Yeah. 10 minutes or so.
0: Okay. Drohan has been listed that as the actual starter tonight. I know Chuck was saying he thought he doubted, but nope, they're going to go with Drohan tonight. And they may do like Drohan, May, and a cast of thousands all rolling through that. Glasnow, the righty, he goes to the hill. Drohan, who has not pitched in the postseason, is going to get the start. And maybe they're just doing a little bit of subterfuge by not throwing a guy at them that they've seen before. So maybe that's what it is. Maybe that's what it is. So that being said, we're going to have, we got all kinds of stuff. So Paul Charchian coming up. Then we're going to hear from, Pat Murphy. Then we're going to hear from Dave Roberts. All in the last hour of the show. It's a banner day. Got all kinds of good stuff. Got all kinds of good stuff coming up. So, so that's it. We got another hour happening. We're going to talk, and yes, the Brewers confirmed that all pre-sale tickets are now sold out for World Series Game 1 and Game 2. Complete sellouts. Go look at the secondary markets. Maybe we'll get our guy Mike from Connections Ticket Service back on, too, to see what the prices are going to be for these things on the secondary markets. That's it. Another hour yet to go. Don't go anywhere. What a day. What a fun day. Really good day. This portion of it brought to you by our friends at MIBA, M-I-B-A, MIBA Industrial Bearings, right there in Grafton, Wisconsin. 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They're hiring for here, Texas, Kansas, Ohio. There you go. Get all of our friends at MIBA. 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
1: Series appearance in 44 years. Going to try and punch their ticket tonight in Game 4 against the Dodgers. No team has come back from down 3-0 to win the NLCS. Only one team has come back from down 3-0 to win any championship series, that being the Red Sox in 2004. But manager Pat Murphy, not worried about his guys looking ahead.
2: I don't need to tell them anything. Like, we don't change anything. There's nothing to change. And the Dodgers are, like I've mentioned, an incredible team that's won back-to-back championships. You think they're not good enough to come back and win a game against us or come back and play well? I know how good they are. Our guys know how good they are. Our guys know what we're up against. But that doesn't change anything. We come out and play the same way every time.
1: Milwaukee will face Tyler Glasnow tonight. He's pitched in 7 postseason games with the Dodgers over the last 2 seasons. They have won all of them, though he has not been credited with any of the wins in them. The Brewers announced today that they're opening up American Family Field for fans to watch the game, potentially celebrate their first trip to the World Series since 1982. First pitch tonight is set for 7.
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1: Well, the Packers returned to the field for practice today, and that included cornerback Keyshawn Nixon. He's dealing with a groin injury and did not practice yesterday. Green Bay getting ready for a visit from Dallas coming up on Sunday night. Kick is at 7:20. And the Badgers will leave for Los Angeles tomorrow. It's where they're going to face number 12 UCLA on Saturday night at the Rose Bowl in Pasadena. With this Wisconsin Sports Zone Network update, I'm Zach Heilprin.

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1: So he's got a blood clot in his calf muscle in his leg, and they're afraid of that thing breaking loose and causing damage, obviously. So he is out for this Sunday's game.
2: And, Bill, it's not just significant NFL news. Jalen Hurts is my starting fantasy football quarterback in the league that's most important to me. I also have Devontae Smith. This has real fantasy ramifications for folks as well.
1: There you go.
2: As notably selfishly myself.
1: Now we bring in the man, the myth, the legend who talks fantasy and knows it better than anybody from Fantasy World. Podcast, which you can watch it over there on YouTube all the time. Our buddy Paul Chargian joining us. Charge, how you doing today? This is a topic we didn't plan on talking about it yesterday when we were kind of going through some of the news and notes. But now with Jalen Hurts down, now what do? You know?
3: Yeah, yeah. Now the good news is Tanner McKee is non-awful based on the small sample size we've had on Tanner McKee. He's actually looked pretty good, and I think the opportunity. They're playing Carolina. Carolina is missing both of their starting cornerbacks. I actually think that Devontae Smith is still startable. Dallas Goedert still startable. And if you're in a pinch, the starting running back is going to be Damian Pierce, and he might get 100% of the carries, and he'll chip in a couple of receptions as well. And so as bad as things have been for the Eagles, right? What a horrible run of like 10 days it's been for the Eagles as an organization. I don't think they're quite dead in the water because Tanner McKee is going to be okay. He's had one meaningful start and then one garbage start, a week 18, you know, start with a bunch of backups. In his one meaningful start, Tanner McKee actually looked pretty good. He had threw for 270 yards and two touchdowns. So I don't know that the end is here for the Eagles quite yet.
1: So, a couple other things. First and foremost, I want to go quarterback wise. Jordan Love, what they did last week to the Bears. Going deep,
3: unreal.
1: Big catches, Christian Watson, yep. Matthew Golden. We've talked about this time and again, like, what can you do as far as the ascension goes of either Jordan Love or the two receivers? Does this now put them kind of back on the map as not only startable, but maybe cornerstones?
3: 100%. I love, you know, this matchup obviously with Dallas is green light for everybody. This
1: right.
3: is, you know, really for both teams. I've got, you know, we do letter grades on the Fantasy Football World podcast every Friday. We break down every matchup. I take the Packers a lot because I know I'm going to talk to you every week and I want to just stay rote on Packers. I'm going to have A grades on Jordan Love, Matthew Golden and Christian Watson. And let's take an opportunity to recognize the development of Matthew Golden in the preseason. Bill, you and I talked about how first round rookie receivers who do as badly as Matthew Golden did statistically almost never turn it around. But clearly Matthew Golden looks like he has completely turned it around. And these cornerbacks for Dallas are just terrible. Deron Bland and Siobhan Revell you're going up mm-hmm. against. They have PFF coverage grades as cornerback 77 and cornerback 98. Bland has already given up three touchdowns. He's giving up a touchdown on every 11% of throws in his coverage. It's, I think all three of those guys, game on. It's a tantalizing matchup for them. Like Tucker Kraft here as well. And then we're watching Marshawn Lloyd. I mean, maybe it was in part because Chris Brooks was out last week, but I thought Lloyd looked reasonably effective, only 3 yards per carry, but it's still just to get anything out of that running game was a good sign. And Dallas is just, again, they're terrible against the run too. So nice opportunity for Marshawn Lloyd here as well.
1: Yeah, no doubt. Hey, by the way, I got to ask you, Kyler Murray, can he kind of keep this up 24 or 30? I mean, he's played really well for half of seasons throughout his career.
3: Yeah.
1: And you're as close to the Vikings as anybody. They're 5-0. Do you really believe they're a 5-0 team? Are they defensively? They have a Super Bowl caliber defense. Are they that good?
3: Well, they have a Super Bowl caliber defense. They're number one in special teams EPA, number one. So you can make an argument they have the best defense and the best special teams. Really, the whole thing hinges on Kyler Murray, which is kind of scary. I mean, if Murray can be quarterback 16, right in the middle of the NFL, which is traditionally about where Murray is as a passer, you know, that puts the Vikings

0: Vikings right in the Super Bowl conversation. And Bill, you said they're 5-0. This team has won 10 straight games going back to last year. Mm-hmm. I think nationally, you know, like power rankings and stuff, you're seeing power rankings with the Vikings at 10. I think people aren't realizing how good Minnesota is and the degree to which this defense is just destroying opponents. It's like nothing, you know, really it's 85 Bears. You know, a lot of the statistical comparisons to this Vikings defense is 85 Bears. All we need is to get the fridge back. We get the fridge back to Minnesota. We give them a goal line run.
1: Right.
0: I don't know if he can run. I hope the fridge is mobile right now. I don't know anything about where the fridge is right now, what he's doing with his life. I hope he's not in a wheelchair. I hope the fridge is living a healthy, active lifestyle, but I got my doubts.
1: Yeah. Speaking of the running backs, the guy that everybody was talking about coming into the season, they were featuring him on a lot of NFL ads, Cam Scataboo. He has not been all that.
0: Yeah.
1: This week against the Saints, do you still play him?
0: Yeah, it's a great opportunity against probably the league's worst run defense. Saints are horrible. Here's some nerdy ranks for you. Some nerdy stats. Rushing yards allowed, New Orleans, 31st. Yards per carry, 25th. Touchdowns allowed the most. First downs allowed to runners the most. Explosive run rate, 25th. Success rate, 31st. Stuff rate, 32nd. That's your Saints run defense. Cam Scataboo sitting on potentially a really good game. And, you know, the Giants are a fascinating story, right? Jackson Dart comes out in week one, looks amazing. You know, like, you know, he's going to have this this sophomore year explosion, immediately gets hurt. Jameis Winston gets put in, and they've been pretty darn good. I mean, Winston's been, you know, the guy we always known he can be with some reckless passes and stuff, but he's been good. Malik Nabers looks great. Isaiah Likely's been effective. The running game's been the one part of the Giants offense that hasn't been great, and that could all turn around this week against the Saints.
1: Running backs are getting a lot more looks. Running backs are mattering a lot more in fantasy as well. And so you got a lot of running backs that are starting to garner traction and attention. Who's out there available? Like if you're sitting there and you need some scoring and you may need to make a move on your team, who do you think are some of the ones that you should be looking at?
0: This is a weird week in which there's all these backup running backs that are looking like they're sitting in position to have starting roles. And these are guys that are available on the waiver wire. If you're part of the bye weeks, the many teams that are on bye, four teams on bye, where you're just having running back trouble, this is the perfect week. So in Chicago, Roschon Johnson at a minimum will be in a timeshare taking the role of Kyle Menungai. In Philadelphia, we mentioned Damian Pierce, the starter. He might get 100% of the work. In Vegas, Ashton Gentry's been playing hurt, Bill, and they've said at some point they got to start resting him. That's this week. That's Mike Washington. In Cleveland, Quinshon Judkins has got an ankle injury. I don't think Dylan Sampson is going to be activated off IR. And then there's Jaleel McLaughlin, who might be the starter. The Patriots have a kid named Corey Kiner, who's pretty good, and he's going to walk into the Travion Henderson role. And last guy I'll mention, Kendre Miller looks better than Alvin Kamara as a runner. And he gets the goal line work. And so Kendre Miller might be a sneaky guy you could go pick up for the Saints. So it's an unusual week in which you can actually get meaningful running back help off the waiver wire.
1: You mentioned tight ends. There's quite a few tight ends out there. Obviously we talk about Kittles and Kelsey's and we all talk about Tucker Kraft here, Hockenson and those guys. Darnell Washington. If you got him on your team, the dude is a mountain of a human being and a beast of brain. It's like watching Gulliver's Travel and all the Lilliputians are trying to take him down.
0: It's so great, isn't it?
1: Yeah.
0: Is there any player in the entire NFL, 1,000 players, is there anybody more enjoyable to watch with the ball in his hands than Darnell Washington?
1: No. Not unless a big, fat defensive lineman scoops up a fumble and runs for a touchdown. That's it.
0: It's the best. Washington just mowing down these 180-pound cornerbacks that are trying to stop him. He's just stiff-arming them in the molten core of the earth. It's the best. And here's the Steelers. They're without three wide receivers. Michael Pittman, Roman Wilson, and Ben Skowronek are all ruled out. And here comes the Buccaneers. They're vulnerable to tight ends more than any other position for them. Pat Freiermuth is a safe play, but the more fun play is his backup, Darnell Washington, who I think would not be surprised if he gets 3 or 4 receptions and Washington can do something special with those.
1: So you got a game tonight. I know we only have a few minutes here, but you got a game tonight. Bo Nix has, last year he was the come-from-behind king, and then he had some issues. He's not been great. They play Seattle, a good defense. Do you start Bo Nix tonight or not?
0: Nope, not only that, I think you drop him outright. I just think we're done with Bo Nix. This experiment's over. He's fantasy quarterback 23 behind guys like Deshaun Watson, Malik Willis, and Geno Smith. You've seen some of those guys. He's been quarterback 18 or worse in 4 of 5 games. I mean, Bo Nix is giving you L's. And you could say, well, I'll just throw him on my bench. You know what? Just drop him and let somebody else go deal with whether or not to start Bo Nix. You know, there are some excuses for his middling play, like they don't run him anymore. They played a hard schedule fairly. He lost one of their best receivers, Pat Bryant. But nevertheless, Seattle is a brutally tough matchup for passers and receivers. They've allowed the second fewest fantasy points to quarterback. No passers topped 189 yards against Seattle. This is not a get right game. This is the opposite of whatever a get right game. This is a get wrong game for Bo Nix. And I don't think he's worth holding, honestly. I'd cut the cord, go find somebody else like Jameis Winston, who we were talking about earlier on the waiver wire in more than half of leagues. Dude's just racking up way more fantasy points and has better opportunities.
1: They picked up Waddle, and I thought for sure Bo Nix would be all over. I thought the numbers for Waddle obviously would be better. Bo Nix would be better. Their run game would be better because of it. It just hasn't panned out. All they want to do is blame the play calling with Sean Payton taking the play calling back over like it's suddenly going to get better. But I don't know. I just don't see it that way.
0: It didn't get any better through one game. And remember, the Broncos gave up a first round pick and change to get Jaylen Waddle. Mm-hmm. And he hasn't topped 35 receiving yards in 4 of 5 games.
1: Right.
0: I mean, that's stunning. He's wide receiver 41 right next to Romeo Doubs. He's had declining snap rates and target rates in 4 straight games, which is weird for Waddle. Lack of targets is a huge problem. And then again, here comes Seattle. How do you start Jaylen Waddle when he can't top 35 yards against the Seahawks? It's just, I don't believe he's startable.
1: Anything else before we let you go?
0: If you've got RJ Harvey, don't get discouraged by last week's, he's playing tonight for Denver. Don't get discouraged by last week's goose egg in the receiving department. This is a great opportunity. The one way you can get to Seattle is running backs through the air. It's their one strange weakness. They've given up the 5th most running back receptions, 3rd most running back touchdowns through the air.
1: Charge, you're the best. That's why we come to you, buddy. Have a great week.
0: Thanks, Bill. Yep, we'll talk to you next week. Go Brewers. You said last week, the whole world rooting for the Brewers. Give the, all the stuff I said last week. This is, it's a great moment for the Brewers, and anything bad that happens to the Dodgers is good news for the game of baseball.
1: Right. It's good for everybody else. Charge, we love you, buddy. We'll talk to you soon.
0: Talk to you later. Bye-bye.
1: There you go. Paul Charge, he's the best. He's rooting for the Brewers. Rooting for the Brewers. The Brewers.
2: Paul,
1: go ahead.
2: Just one thing, just an observation. Paul makes me laugh so hard because we did that full hit on fantasy football, right? And then you go, anything else? Anything else on your mind, Paul? And he goes, yeah, but if you have RJ Harvey, don't be discouraged. I'm like, his brain is just...
1: It's wired different.
2: I don't even know who RJ Harvey plays for. And he's like, hey, if you're out there and you have RJ Harvey, don't be worried. Don't be discouraged.
1: Right.
2: I'm like,
1: right.
2: I don't even know what team
1: he's always got some kind of a sleeper, that he throws out there. Like, hey, just here's, and a lot of the times he's right, So if you got RJ Harvey, you're going, okay.
2: Oh,
1: or you're going, oh, maybe I should pick him up.
2: You should see how often Paul says something. And he probably sees it on our video call. I reach for my phone. I'm like, oh, is that guy available in my league? Like this is the 10 or 15 minutes a week I actually lock in and pay attention to my fantasy football team and put a little effort in.
1: Right.
2: I have Damian Pierce on my roster. I'm going to start him this week. That makes a lot of sense, Charge. Thank you.
1: There you go. This portion of our program and the knowledge he's dropping brought to you by our friends at Skipper Buds. I'm sure now you're looking outside, you're going, it's raining, it's cold, the leaves are flying. Yeah, not heading out on the boat anytime soon, unless you're fishing. I get it. Then you're, still got some time, but The pleasure boating days might be coming to an end. Next week going to warm up a little, but I don't know if it's going to be warm enough to just kind of go out and boat unless you're going to throw on a jacket and just cruise around some of the inland lakes and check out some of the fall colors and sip some hot ciders. 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
9: Here's your ESPN Radio Tri-State forecast. Cloudy skies expected this afternoon with storms likely. Highs around 57. Cloudy skies expected tonight. Chance for showers, 44. Cloudy skies with a few peaks of sun. Tomorrow, slight chance of rain showers. Daytime highs approaching 52. Right now, 51. I'm staff meteorologist Jennifer Wojcicki on ESPN Radio, AM 1590 WPVL.
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0: Welcome back to the program, the Bill Michaels Show. Enjoying the day. Brewers baseball. Drouin is going to be the starter tonight for the Milwaukee Brewers. Shane Drouin goes to the hill against Tyler Glasnow. Just so you know, he is Drouin is 4-2 away from American Family Field. He does have a 4.01 ERA, but that is who Pat Murphy's going with tonight. Speaking of Pat Murphy. Pat Murphy talking to the media. Let's take a listen to what Murph has to say, shall we?
1: Sorry.
2: In a minute.
1: Yeah, maybe.
2: They're mad at me. I like it. I've wanted this for a while.
1: In that bottom of the sixth, Abner's obviously been terrific for you guys. Struggling to find the plate, but it all happens in a hurry. How do you balance, okay, when do we take him out versus wanting to give him a shot to get right, and then ultimately what made you make the decision?
2: Yeah, we wanted him, you know, I told you guys before, I don't know if you were here before, but I told you, Will Smith swinging the bat good. I know he doesn't have numbers, but I can see that he's swinging the bat great. And I know what a great player he is. So I wanted Abner to face him because I'd rather have Abner face him than him face a lefty. But Abner not throwing strikes is unusual, but he's been good, seven straight playoff games, seven straight or six straight. So, yeah, we believe in him, and, you know, he didn't have his control tonight, but D.L. Hall came in and just changed the game.
1: But if DePaula doesn't get announced as a pinch hitter, Abner gets another batter, if it's Rojas?
2: No.
1: He's coming out anyway.
2: Yep. Once I know that he doesn't have that good command and that sinker just leaked back over the plate, I know a little bit the delivery, maybe it's the mound, whatever. He's not feeling great. Obviously, he's missing, but that was going to be his last hitter. Once Smith hit the ball, that's the last hitter.
1: Thank you.
3: We'll stay in that row on the left side.
4: Murph, the other night, Jake described his bat as one of the greatest feelings that you can have. We're going to get him in a few minutes. You get to watch it. What went through your mind as you saw him do what he did the other night but finish with a homer?
2: Yeah, you think to yourself, you know, you have those long at-bats again. You know, what's the other team thinking? What's the pitcher thinking? You know, like, here we go again. Now, he had two at-bats like this against the Braves. You guys look it up. It was against Perez, right? The lefty for the Braves. Martin Perez, right? Is that the guy that's killing it for the Braves this year was in the front end? So he had one like that, and he walked the first one. And the second one, he had like a 12-pitch homer. And same thing. It was an incredible at-bat. So I've seen this before, four times this year, where he's had these long 10-plus pitch at-bats that resulted in either a walk or a homer. So, yeah, it's incredible. Incredible at-bat.
3: AJ, fifth row on your left.
5: Murph, the last two games, every time the Dodgers have scored, you've scored
2: responding.
5: The very next half inning. Where does that come from, and just kind of how big of a swing is that?
2: Yeah, I think that the swing was huge. I think it's what it's all about in the game, you know, to be that locked in that you respond every time. And it's resiliency, it's a belief, it's all those things. And our guys have done it. You know, they've responded. And like you said, I noticed the same thing all three games we've played so far. And hopefully that continues where we just, every time they score, we come back and score. And that's not easy to do in baseball because you can hit a line drive that gets caught, or you can hit a ball just outside the foul line so you don't score, or, you know, the guy makes an incredible pitch or whatever it might be. But the guy that threw tonight for them was unbelievable. You know, our GM, Matt Arnold, drafted him with Tampa Bay, and I have to hear that every now and then. But I love it, and I promised him I would not mention that tonight because he didn't want me to, but I just did. So I'll probably be let go for tomorrow. There'll be an interim, but Snell was unbelievable. Like, he was absolutely on it. Like, this guy was in the he was sensational.
3: Front row on your right.
6: Pat, Jackson Churio is delivering in big moments at such a young age. What have you seen in his approach that tells you he thrives under this kind of postseason pressure?
2: Yeah, he does. he no moment's too big for Jack. Jack, this exact date, I guess last year, right? Hit a first pitch homer. He's special. Now he's a special cat. You know, proud of our club, you know, proud that they came out here and didn't let the environment was great. Now we had practice because the environment down the road there in San Diego, for a couple nights was incredible also. You know, it's a tough environment to play. It was loud, and proud of the guys that they stayed after it.
3: Go to the second row on the aisle here. Coming across to you right here.
7: Congratulations.
2: Thank you.
7: Can you talk about what you tell your team when they're up 3-0? Obviously, we know history is very much on your side, but we also know if we're old enough like I am, you are, it has happened once before.
2: No, exactly. I don't need to tell them anything. Like, we don't change any. There's nothing to change. You know, no, the Dodgers are, you know, like I've mentioned, an incredible team that's won back-to-back championships. You think they're not good enough to come back and win a game against us or come back and play well? I mean, I know how good they are. Our guys know how good they are. Our guys know what we're up against. But that doesn't change anything. We come out and play the same way every time.
7: And just to follow up on that, how good do you feel about your position right now?
2: No matter how I feel. You know what I mean? Like, this, it really doesn't. You know what I mean? There's no feeling good, feeling bad. It's just onward. You know what I mean? We're not trying to be, just stop here. You know, like I've said, like, the goal the whole time from spring training, February 9th, the first day we got together, the goal the whole time is just like, build a resiliency and a passion for being in the now and a passion for winning tonight, and then let them tap us on the shoulder when it's over, you know?
3: We'll do one more question in the fifth row here.
8: Jake Bowers is having his best season to date. What's impressive is his on-base percentage. What turned his season around, and why does he have a high on-base percentage?
2: Yeah, I mean, players turn their season around. Jake got an opportunity. That's what he got. He got an opportunity to contribute, and he kind of found his offensive approach, and he kind of found, like, I'm really talented, but this is what serves me best. It's a growth in the game, and he's continued to grow, and he's got more to work on. He knows that. But that mental discipline to be able to stay pitch to pitch and take his walks. I mean, his walks it's got to be up there in the league. I don't know where, but his on-base percentage has got to be up there in the league too. Like, he does a really nice job of that. And, yeah, and then his homers will come. You know, homers are thrown. And when he gets his pitch, he keeps himself from chasing and, you know, helps his team win. So, pretty special.
9: Pitching tomorrow?
2: Yeah, they'll be pitching. Yeah.
3: All right, Murph, thanks for coming in.
2: All right.
0: There you go, Pat Murphy, after last night's contest. Good. Yeah, there's going to be pitching now. They've announced it since then. And Shane Drohan is going to go to the hill for the Milwaukee Brewers. So good stuff there. This portion of the program brought to you by our friends over there at Pottawatomie Casino Hotel. Now through December, you can win some monstrous prizes. $1.2 million. Monster Win Madness. 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Don't forget, we are going to be next weekend on the 25th. We're going to be up in Carter, Wisconsin. We're going to be there. Packers and the Lions. We're going to have a watch party, Green and Gold postgame show after the fact. But we're going to be in Carter, Wisconsin. So if you're up in that area and you want to come over and say hello, we will be there. We have the Green and Gold postgame show. We're going to have the watching going on. Play the Lions. And I know there's some Lions fans up in that UP area. So come on over and say hi. We're going to be there at Pottawatomie Casino Hotel in Carter, Wisconsin. So you've got the Monster winning prizes, Monster Win Madness going on at Pottawatomie Casino Hotel in Milwaukee, and then we are going to be there next Sunday up in Carter, Wisconsin. For all the information, for everything, all the promotions, everything they have going on under one roof, go to Pottawatomie.com. That is Pottawatomie.com.
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0: Now the weather. Kind of feels like Wisconsin beer cheese soup kind of day. Tell you that. Check out our friends on the West Coast, Buzzard Billy's out in La Crosse, Wisconsin on Pearl Street. Go in there tonight. Watch the Brewers win. Get the poutine. Get a bowl of soup. Yeah, that sounds good. Big, cold, frosty beverage, though. Unless, of course, you want to go upstairs and get yourself a craft cocktail, you can do that, too. Starlight Lounge right above them. The 1950-style cocktail lounge is right upstairs. Climb the stairs. You're good to go. Both places located Pearl Street in La Crosse, Wisconsin, two of my absolute positive favorites when I head out to that area. All right, let's do this. We heard Pat Murphy. Now you got to go to the other. I said this before. I said Dave Roberts has been pretty classy. I mean, he's kind of picked his own team apart, given the Brewers some credit, and just to prove it, take a listen. Dave Roberts, the manager of the Dodgers, talking after the game.
24: Hi, Dave. A couple here from the sixth inning. As you're watching that rally start and you're seeing Abner's ineffectiveness, what made the decision for you to pinch hit Muncy there?
25: I just felt Muncy against Abner. Abner's, he's death on righties. You're trying to guard against. You want to keep the inning going. And you don't want a double play ball. And Muncy's not starting, and you want to fire that bullet in a leverage spot, and first and second base, nobody out. It gives us the best chance to keep the inning going, in my opinion, and then it gets Shohei up, and you have a chance to build an inning.
24: Then, obviously, the Brewers' bullpen has shown to be very effective throughout the postseason. When you're seeing the potential of Pat Murphy maybe coming in and taking Uribe out, how do you weigh when to put in DePaula, when to go to Kike, and how did that decision play out for you?
25: Well, right when they brought in, we hit DePaula, and they bring in Hall, and I thought right there, Kike was a better matchup. DePaula's been great. He's had two postseason at bats, both against right-handed pitching, and for me, all the experience that Kike's had, I felt very confident with Kike taking that at bat with the guy on second and third, infield in.
24: And then last one for me, Blake Snell. Obviously, when he is on, he is one of the best lefty pitchers in baseball. He also hasn't pitched a lot of innings, and I don't think he's gone into the seventh inning all season. What did you see from Snell to put him back out there?
25: I just saw that, through the sixth inning, and then once we got to the seventh inning, I think he retired 13 or 14 in a row, and his stuff was really good. I don't think that they were seeing him well, and I was trying to get him three more hitters, and we had Evan, for that fourth hitter. He had his way with those two lefties and took care of Vaughn. And obviously the leadoff walk hurt. Hasn't given up a homer all year, but it's baseball. And for me, I felt good with where Blake's stuff was at. And, you got to give Bowers credit. He put together another good at-bat, which he did at their place and, spurred that rally. And then right there saw 8-9 pitches, then end up hitting a homer. I had Evan ready, for Pratt right there.
26: Dave, uncharted territory. Do you make any changes tomorrow?
25: Not sure. I haven't digested this one. They're going to run a bullpen game. So just trying to figure out, which guys we want to be in there, how you kind of construct the lineup. But I haven't thought about that one yet.
26: Do you talk to the players tonight or will you talk to them tomorrow?
25: I'll talk to them tomorrow. Well, they know what's at stake. And, we've won four in a row, a number of times this year, 10 times, I think, something like that. So, but again, we got to win tomorrow. So that's our only focus.
3: Go to the left side in the middle.
27: Dave, more to the fan base, your message, right, down 3-0, show up tomorrow. What's your your message?
25: Well, the fans were great tonight. They came out with energy from pitch one, and, you know, Blake gives up the leadoff homer, but then after that, he was dominant, and the fans were there to the end, and we got to give them something to cheer about and kind of play, you know, downhill for a little bit, where I think it's just this whole series, you know, they've outslugged us, outhit us, and so we got to get a lead and find a way to tack on and kind of have those guys behind us.
3: AJ?
2: Y'all gotta stop copping y'all Viagra from Hims, Blue Chew, and Roe. I know that sound crazy after 5 years of Super Bowl ads telling you they the friendly plug compared to CVS. But every time you cop from them, you funding their ad budget, not the pill.
5: Dave, you say you've got to win tomorrow. What does that entail pitching-wise? Could Scooble Yamamoto be available? How does that kind of all play in?
25: No, I don't know. Because you still got to win four, you know, to advance. So I think that everyone in the pen should be available, probably outside of Robleski. So as far as kind of covering innings and suppressing runs, I feel really good about that. And then, you know, you got to win tomorrow, and then you've got Scooble going, and I still feel behind him we'll be good to go. Expect to see Diaz. You know, we haven't got him into a game. But, yeah, I mean, I feel good, again, about us preventing runs. We still got to, you know, like I said, catch a lead, build it, and win a ball game.
3: Go to the right side of the middle aisle.
6: Dave, you had Edmund up twice with a runner on first and nobody out. Any thought of bunting him, moving some runners on into scoring position?
25: Yeah, I thought about it, but I think it's just he had good pitch to hit, you know, flew out. I just didn't feel giving up an out right there. Early in the game, I felt – you know, I wanted Tommy to hit. But, yeah, I mean, I thought about it. But then again, you're giving up an out to have one chance with Mookie and Freddie. So, again, yeah, you could have bunted. But I felt I wanted to give Tommy an opportunity to, you know, drive and run. And I think that first time we had first and second base with one out and we couldn't get him across. So, you know, there's certain ways, obviously, when you look back, you know, would it have changed? I can't tell you.
3: Go to Bill in the middle.
7: Dave, just to follow up on a couple of things Katie asked. When you sent Josue up, at that point, since the Brewers look like, I guess, they're sticking with Abner, you're expecting them to do that? Or are you surprised that Hall was coming in, or you figured I'll just take my chances and see what they do?
25: Well, it's a decision. Do I want Uribe facing Rojas? And then I chose DePaula, and they made the move, and at that point in time, I felt we had the matchup advantage with Kike. Certainly, being in the right-handed batter's box, he experienced all that.
7: Okay, and then in terms of Snell, obviously he's having a great run, and you've got Evan there, and I know you're worried about left-handed, right-handed, certainly, but with the at-bats to Vaughn and to Bowers, with how they were extended and making them work, did you think after either of those to make the move?
25: Well, the Bowers at-bat, it's in the middle of the at-bat, so he's going to finish that at-bat. And then he gives up the homer. You're down a run. And for me, I just don't think it made sense, given where he was throwing the baseball, pitch count, all that stuff, to not allow him to get through Mitchell, where I thought he took, you know, he was throwing well against him. And, yeah.
7: Okay. And just generally with Tyler tomorrow, he hasn't obviously pitched in a while because of the way your schedule goes. What do you see and what do you expect from him?
25: I think he's going to pitch well. You know, He's fresh. He's got a lot of arm talent. He's got experience, certainly in the postseason. And we got a lot of guys behind him. But, again, I think it's just more of letting him do what he does, have guys behind him, and try to catch a lead.
3: On the middle of the right side.
8: What's the difference between this current Brewers team to last year, which you swept? What's different between this team?
25: Yeah, I think, you know, they have more experience. They're really taking great at-bats. They're taking better at-bats than they did last year. Their ball in play average is, gosh dang, it's got to be 400 when they put the ball in play. It's a hit. And they're also slugging, which they didn't do last year. So those are good offensive combos. Defensively, they're everywhere. They're making plays, and it's hard for us to certainly – create, build innings, and score, where I thought last year we did a better job of slugging and, you know, having those guys play from behind.
8: The Dodgers are 1-for-14 with runners in scoring position in this series. Well, what's been going on there?
25: Yeah, we're just not getting hits, getting timely hits. I thought the Will ball, you know, had it was a big hit for us. A lot of momentum, hoping it hit a homer. But, yeah, we're just not getting those timely hits. And we've had some opportunities with guys on base, but can't get that hit.
9: Take two last ones quick, Katie, and then finish with Steve.
24: Dave, you've alluded to it, whether it be how you rolled out your bench, whether or not to bunt Tommy, but how much of the scoring position woes maybe dictated an aggressive or urgent approach to manage the way that you did in that inning?
25: Yeah, I think that's kind of, you see, we haven't been getting hits with runners in scoring position, so, you know, to give up an out, to bank on getting hit with runners in scoring position, I'd rather just try to, you know, maybe slug, hit a double. And I think with their pen, I felt it was important to try to get a lead, which we did with Will, and then give an opportunity to get some breathing room to tack on. Because, yeah, there's certainly urgency where you want to keep, you know, their back end of the guys in the pen. And, you know, unfortunately, we didn't do that.
10: Dave, obviously on the brink, history's against you, but at the same time, history was against you many years ago. What are your thoughts now being behind 0-3, but knowing from personal experience a team can come back?
25: Well, it's certainly possible. I've lived it. And I think the thing is that our guys have, you know, been battle-tested, as was that team I was a part of. And I think the mindset has to be, and teams have been down before 0-2, 0-3, it's just you just got to win tomorrow. And so it's an elimination game. We've played in a lot of elimination games, and we just got to get a win, and we got to find a way to build some momentum, and it takes all of us.
10: And are you going to maybe reminisce with your team tomorrow about the time you came back from 0-3?
25: I don't think so. I think that, you know, they've seen the documentary, so they know it can happen.
9: Thanks, Doc.
25: All right, thanks, guys. Yeah.
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16: Here's your ESPN Radio Tri-State forecast. Storms likely this afternoon, otherwise cloudy skies expected. High temperatures reach up to 57. Cloudy skies expected tonight, chance of rain showers. Lows level off around 43. Cloudy skies tomorrow, chance for showers. Daytime highs approaching 50. Currently 51. 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

0: Welcome back in. Bill Michaels Show. A friend of ours had just said, hey, have you been down to San Giorgio in a while? And then I saw our friends at Milwaukee Pubs and Grubs. Said, hey, you've been down to Collar Room Club in a while. I haven't been. It's probably been about a month. And not going to be down there anytime soon, only for the fact that it has been so busy. We've got high school football tonight, tomorrow. We got a birthday party on Saturday, Packers on Sunday. And the following week, it's, boy, we're going to be really, really busy. Unless we go down on Friday night, maybe, after we get done with the broadcast down at Catalano Square, getting ready for World Series. Maybe, Saturday we got a gala, and then Sunday going to be up in Carter, Wisconsin. So it's a packed schedule right now. A lot of stuff going on, man, which is good, but I want to get down there. It's been a while. But I will say this, after everything that's gone on with me, getting, kind of healthy again via Game Day Men's Fitness, Game Day Men's Health, my buddy Gino called me and said, hey, I want to try that. There's some things, because Gino's got, some other health things he's got to take care of, but he said, man, they're great. They were in the numbers. They do all kinds of good stuff. So I'm going to get back down there. Calder Room Club for sure. I'm missing the spicy penne sashina. I just am. Calder Room Club, 838 Old World Thursday. If you're coming into town for the World Series, ladies and gentlemen, best Italian food ever. Calder Room Club, 838 Old World Third Street, downtown Milwaukee, San Giorgio, right next door. Right next door, authentic pizzeria in the Politana, right there, certified out of Napoli, Italy. Looking forward to both places, and I'm going to get there. I promise you I will. Here's a note for you, Grant. Tonight for tickets out in L.A., you can get into the stadium for $60. $60 for Dodgers tickets on the secondary market.
1: That's cheaper than parking.
0: The Dodgers fans are giving them up, and they're everywhere. I mean, if you want really, really good seats, they're, like $400, but even that is relatively reasonable if you're going to get really right down there by the field.
1: I don't know what happened. Didn't you see yesterday the announced attendance was over 50,000? I mean, it was jammed. So something must have changed between yesterday and today. Or maybe 15,000 of those fans or so just got stuck in traffic, never made it to the game. I don't know.
0: I think that's what happened.
1: I don't know.
0: Tonight, apparently it is Bring Your Homeless Friend Night to the ballpark. It's buy one, get one. So they apparently got that going on out there in L.A. Have you been to L.A.? Or is your first trip to L.A. going to be when we head out to Super Bowl this year?
1: I've been to L.A. just once.
0: Okay.
1: San Diego, L.A., San Francisco. I've been to those three.
0: San Diego is nicer than L.A. I'll say that.
1: It's just less. It's less of everything, right? So if L.A. had fewer people in such a small space, it would probably be similar to... San Diego's like you go down, like Santa Monica or those beachy towns or Manhattan Beach. Like if you just removed a third of the people, it would be a little cleaner. It would be a little, that's just San Diego. I like LA, but there's certainly stretches and parts where it's like, there's just a lot of, look at all these tents.
0: Right. When you have homeless people walking down, Rodeo Drive in Beverly Hills and it's loaded. Yeah. It's just, and the encampments on the overpasses and in between the land, in between the highways. It's just not great. By the way, there is a tweet going around, or a text from somebody named Brian Stevens. He says, congrats on tonight's game from a Dodgers fan. You guys have a great team. There's a chemistry there. Maybe it's destiny, to get that first ring. I know everybody in the world wanted to see the Dodgers lose. I'm glad we made it this far. Four straight, not going to happen for us. Go win it all, Brewers, with the coolest team logo in all of baseball. I don't know where he's from, but it is being passed around among our friends. So there you have it. So tonight, drawing goes to the hill. You've got, if it matters to you, just an FYI, if it matters at all, we do have football tonight. The Seahawks are on the road taking on the Broncos in Mile High. But tonight we've got baseball and can't wait. 7:08 first pitch. Glass now goes to the hill for the Dodgers and Drohan goes to the hill for the Brewers. The Brewers looking for, as I say it out loud again, it feels so good. Brewers looking for the sweep tonight out in LA. And tonight as I look out at the, look out the studio window and it's pouring down rain, I get to go sit outside and watch the last Thursday night high school football game ever for me. So I got that going on tonight. So after that, we're going to try to track down. I don't know if we're going to head to a bar, one of our sponsors, or just a dive bar that has room. I would assume every bar in the state of Wisconsin is going to be packed tonight, but we're going to try to then zip someplace and find a bar to go watch the Brewers game, whether it's close to home here or it's still out in the Grafton area. We're going to be heading there and watching a game. So good luck to the Brewers tonight. To everybody, thanks for taking a listen to us. I feel good. Grant, you feel good about tonight or not?
1: Yeah, I feel fine. I don't feel bad, which is me feeling good.
0: Which is great. Which is great. I'm hoping we talk about a sweep tomorrow. On a Friday edition of the Bill Michael Show would be fantastic. That would be perfect. Just setting tomorrow up for the World Series, and then in addition to that, talking more Packers and Badgers, and that would be perfect. So, that being said, it's time for us to get out of here. Hopefully you have a terrific afternoon. Until we talk again 20 hours from now, as we always say, go Brewers and Sioux!

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1: I'm meteorologist Derek Hutton for the significant weather update. A freeze watch begins at 1 a.m. Saturday morning and continues until 9 a.m. Saturday. A freeze watch means that overnight low temperatures in the next day or two are expected to fall below 32 degrees for at least a few hours.
2: We've got a great Thursday night football game for you this evening. 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
1: Bring these plants indoors,
2: your home of the NFL. Anthony Heron sitting in for Chris Black and Black and Abdallah here on Westwood One Sports, former NFL defensive end. You can hear him on Big Ten Network, Sirius XM's Big Ten Network channel. You can watch him on the Big Ten Network. If you're in Chicago, you can watch him on Fox 32 and hear him on 670 The Score, one of our great affiliates from around the country. And Anthony,
3: game plan that is had before the game can actually come to fruition, and right now Cleveland has it right where they want them.
4: You got it right, Eduardo. It's three lefties in a row. That's a flag on me. Swing and a miss, strike one, with Simpson coming up from the left side as well. Mesa down 0-1, but Simpson's got the biggest swing of the game for the Rays, a two-run triple back in the fourth inning that at the time gave them the lead. Sobrowski, 4 2/3 innings of work this postseason, four hits, four runs allowed. So an elevated ERA in a small sample size with the ERA over seven in those 4 2/3 innings. A lefty's pitch inside, one ball, one strike.
3: And if you're wondering, well, why don't they just pinch hit? They have four right-handed bats on the bench. The reason being, there's still three innings left, and Cade Smith is a right-handed pitcher.
4: 1-1. Foul tipped into Bailey's glove, 1-2.
3: And a lot of their high leverage guys, Gaddis also being a right-handed pitcher, you want to be able to have an opportunity, if not now, maybe later, to be able to get to their bullpen.
4: Sobrowski from the stretch, the 1-2. Swing and a pop-up. It's behind home plate. Bailey is coming back over the Guardians logo. It's two rows deep into the seats. As he waves it bye-bye with the glove on his left hand. And an interesting quirk here at this ballpark as well is that the warning track, basically from foul pole to foul pole, is, if you've ever run on a track and field style track, it's that type of rubber behind home and all the way down till about 10 feet to the line when the warning track turns to dirt. That's the whole reason for the track, the change of it.

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2: It's a called strike one and a four-seamer at 94.
3: Corners playing in. Low, even with the bag. Ramirez at least 3 to 4 steps in front of the bag at third.
2: Simpson, fastest first to home in the sport. Engulfs this to right center field. The wind is blowing. Halpin, the center fielder, comes in, waves his arms, and the ball falls into his glove for out number two. So 9 in a row retired by 3 different Guardians pitchers. That one could have really gotten tricky out there in shallow right center with the wind blowing in from right center.
3: A lot of rain expected tonight and all day tomorrow. So the managers know this. They might be aggressive with their bullpens, understanding that there could not be a game, there might not be a game tomorrow.
2: Liam Hicks bats, left-handed hitter, takes upstairs ball one. He is 0 for 2, has struck out twice against Gavin Williams. And Williams, by the way, the starter, 5 innings, 2 runs, 9 strikeouts, just 70 pitches today. 1-0. Another pop-up, and it's to the right side of the infield. Low at first, shields his eyes, coming in, glove high. He settles under and makes the catch above his left shoulder. A 1-2-3 seventh for Cleveland lefty Eric Sabrowski. Time to stretch. Here in downtown Cleveland, a one-run game in Game 3 of the ALCS. Cleveland 3 and Tampa Bay 2. 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
2: Everybody has stood up, sung, stretched. And with the sun shining here on this Thursday afternoon, we go to the bottom of the seventh inning at Progressive Field in downtown Cleveland, Ohio. The wind has started to pick up, the temperature dropping a little bit, but all in all, a comfortable game and a nerve-wracking one as well. Cleveland 3 and Tampa Bay 2, last of the seventh. Mike Cousins and Eduardo Perez with you. And this is an interesting sight on the mound right now. Steven Matz getting the call. It'll be his first action here in the 2026 postseason. The left-hander takes over with the bottom third of the order due up here for the Guardians.
3: Two switch hitters and a left-handed hitter in Petey Halpin, who's had the biggest swing of the game for the Cleveland Guardians. And Steven Matz, veteran left-hander with experience both as a starter and reliever, is asked to get

0: big outs at the bottom of the order. He features that changeup, the sinker, and a breaking ball, but relies on changing speeds. And he's Kevin Cash is hoping that he's able to throw strikes and get these three outs to try to get his offense back up.
1: So Matz is the third pitcher of the afternoon for the Rays. The starter, Griffin Jacks, four innings, five hits, three earned runs, two walks, two strikeouts. He gave way to Tyler Wells, two innings, one hit, scoreless, and struck out four. So the veteran Matz, he's 35 years old, tops out around 94 miles an hour with a sinker. In his 12th year in the majors, came in on a two-year contract to be a starting pitcher with the Rays this year. And then early June, with his ERA at about 5.5, they moved him to the bullpen. And he worked last year in a swingman role for the Cardinals. So he's used to this. Bailey bats from the right side, 1-for-2. The lefty comes home, his first pitch of the day, and his first pitch of the postseason this year is a ball, 1-0. Bailey has grounded out to second base, reached on an infield single, 1-0. It's a called strike. Count is even, 1-1.
0: 95 miles per hour. Shadows are a factor now.
1: The shadows have crept out in front of the dirt circle around home. 1-1, ground ball left side. Backhanded it short. Walls with a cross diamond throw. And that retires the catcher, Bailey. Taylor Walls, one of two Gold Glove finalists on this Rays defense. Yesterday it was announced the three players at each position who are finalists. Walls at short and Chandler Simpson out in left field.
0: And there could have been more. That's how good the defense have been all around baseball. Taylor Walls leading all shortstops this year in defensive run saved with 21.
1: Petey Halpin came up in the fifth, delivered a two-run homer to right field. It's the difference maker in this game, 3-2 Cleveland. The pitch left on left. It's a ball, 1-0, challenged by the catcher Hicks. Hicks is 1-for-2 on challenges today. Let's see what he got here. On the video board in left field, it shows the ball entirely in the strike zone.
0: And it just tells you how tough it is to see the baseball right now, not only for the hitters, the catchers, but also the umpires.
1: Bill Miller, the crew chief behind the plate here today. Matz with an 0-1. On the outside corner, a strike, 0-2. So, Eduardo, can you explain right now why this has become a difficult time with the shadows?
0: You see the ball really well right out of the pitcher's hand, and as soon as it starts getting into the shadows, you lose the ability to see the seams of the baseball.
1: The 0-2 pitch, outside, 1-2.
0: So if you don't pick it up well, out of the hand, you're in trouble. And it's more of a guesstimate to be able to know what the pitcher is throwing.
1: Wind is blowing in and from right to left. 1-2, left on left, is poked foul, bottom of the bat. It bounced up, caught Halpin, and rolls away. Cole Sulcer, a right-hander, warming up in the Rays bullpen. Cleveland with a 3-2 lead here in the seventh inning. Hunter Gaddis warming up, a right-hander, a high-leverage right-hander in the Guardians' pen, trying to pave the way for the closer, Cade Smith. 1-2, swing and a miss, strike three. Seventh strikeout by Rays pitching tonight, or I should say this afternoon. Tonight, it'll be the Brewers and the Dodgers here on ESPN Radio. And all of a sudden, the bullpen has started to shut down the Cleveland offense. Six in a row retired. Brian Rocchio, number nine hitters. Switch hitter, flips around to hit from the right side. Rocchio is 1-for-2 with a single. Here's a pitch. Upstairs, 1-0. It's going to be DeLuca, Palacios, and Walls, 7, 8, and 9 for Tampa Bay in the 8th. The pitch to Rocchio is a strike, 1-1. This round so different from the division series, the lack of days off. 1-1, it's a ball, 2-1. You had more time to rest. In the division series, you only really need three starters. Your bullpen guys get more rest. But here in Cleveland, this is the first of potentially three straight days with baseball. 2-1, foul back to the screen, 2-2. I say potentially because of the inclement weather in the forecast for the next 2 days. Not to mention the cold, but that's more of a personal problem.
0: Yeah, that's personal.
1: That's why I packed a heavy coat.
0: Well, we have the heaters right above us that most likely will be turned on tomorrow or the next day if necessary.
1: 2-2 to Rocchio is downstairs, 3-2. But today the weather has been about as picture perfect as you could ask for. 64 at first pitch and still in the mid-60s. Count 3-2. Bases clear with two down, and it's swung on, line to Walls at short. He goes into a crouch and grabs it, and the inning is over. The Guardians have been retired by the Rays bullpen, 1-2-3 in the sixth, and now here in the seventh, we'll go to the eighth at Progressive Field. Cleveland 3, Tampa Bay 2. 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
1: Through seven innings this afternoon at Progressive Field in Northeast Ohio, right here in Cleveland. It's the Guardians 3 and the Rays 2. This is game 3 of the American League Championship Series. They split the first two, historically speaking, in seven-game series. The winner of game 3 wins the series 70% of the time. With Eduardo Perez, Mike Cousins, our producer Mike Martino, and our engineer Ryan Oler, glad to have you with us on this 64-degree day. Wind is blowing in from right center field. Sky blue overhead. Hunter Gattis, the right-hander, out of the bullpen. Eduardo, this is lining up exactly the way Stephen Vogt, the manager of the Guardians, would have planned it. Gattis in the eighth, and if they hold the lead, Cade Smith in the ninth.
0: Yeah. Fastball, slider, an occasional changeup for Gattis. And this part of the lineup is interesting because it's not a power-type lineup at the bottom. Their job, try to get on base for Yandy Diaz, Aranda, Caminero, who are lurking.
1: Righty on righty, Johnny DeLuca bats, Gattis deals, and it's a breaking ball outside and low, 1-0. Gattis, 68 games during the regular season. Here's his 1-0. High and tight, inside for a ball to DeLuca. One ball and one strike.
0: I'm Kevin Cash right now. My inside voice says, come on, Johnny, think about it. Take a pitch right here.
1: 2-0 pitch. He took, and it's a strike, 2-1.
0: Went with a slider as well. That's his trusted strike pitch. That's an indicator. Your Palacios on deck, you're looking at that same thing.
1: The heavily bearded Gattis delivers a swing and a grounder foul. Third base side, two balls, two strikes. And the action continues. Cleveland's bullpen out in right center field. That two-tiered bullpen It's Cade Smith, the closer, getting ready to go. 2-2 on the way. High from Gattis. Fastball up to 95. And the count is 3-2.
0: You said high. You said fastball. The only pitch he's been able to land for a strike so far is that slider. That's what I should be sitting on right now if I'm Johnny DeLuca.
1: What does he choose? Payoff pitch. Swing and a pop-up. That's behind the mound at second base. Rocchio, the shortstop, makes the call and grabs it in front of second base where the dirt meets the grass. One away for the Rays in the eighth.
0: Yeah, DeLuca fooled a bit on it because it was a slider, and it's a slider right out over the plate. If I'm not mistaken, is that four consecutive pop-ups for Tampa Bay?
1: Three in a row. There's a strike. Mesa struck out to end the seven, or to start the seventh inning. Yeah, they have been off at the plate. Richie Palacios follows. First pitch swinging. A laser beam down the right field line. It's a base hit into the corner, 325 feet away. He is rumbling into second base. He dives head first, and he's in there with a base hit. It's their first hit since the fourth, just their third of the game. And in a 3-2 game here in the eighth, that means everything for Tampa Bay.
0: Everything for Tampa Bay, and Richie Palacios doing his homework on deck. He's like, this is a guy that was sitting on the slider and did not miss it. Pitch was up. It was meant to be thrown as a strike to get ahead, and Palacios says, ¿Cómo estás? How are you doing?
1: And then estoy caminando into second base. Or corriendo, perhaps, would be more accurate.
0: Let's stick to English.
1: Vale, vale. 3-2, Guardians over the Rays here in the eighth. Jorge Mateo is the pinch runner at second base. That's great speed there. Taylor Walls, switch hitter, batting left. First pitch, downstairs, 1-0.
0: It tells you how much respect they have for Walls' offense on not being able to hit the off-speed. They are just pounding him with off-speed stuff. The fastball, non-existent, but they have to come through with it.
1: 1-0. Walls, grounder to the right side. Low, a couple steps to his right. He fields and flips to Gattis, covering the bag. Two down. It moves Mateo over to third.
0: Stephen Vogt has a decision to make here. Do you bring in Kate Smith? I do. And he is going to. Here he comes, and the fans know it.
1: What's the tipping point for that decision?
0: Your best pitcher against a very good high contact rate hitter in Yandy Diaz with a runner in scoring position. The game is on the line, high leverage point. You want your best, and your best is coming into the game.
1: He hasn't been shy about calling Cade Smith's name. He pitched in all five games of the division series. And in game five, he got the final five outs, four of them by strikeout, and two of those outings were more than one inning. That'll be the case here as well. Two down in the eighth.
3: Here's your ESPN Radio Tri-State forecast. A freeze watch begins at 1 a.m. Saturday morning and continues until 9 a.m. Saturday. Thunderstorms likely this afternoon, otherwise cloudy skies expected. Highs level off around 57. Cloudy skies expected tonight, chance of rain showers. Lows level off around 43. Currently 51. I'm staff meteorologist Jennifer Wojcicki on ESPN Radio AM 1590 WPVL.
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1: Every moment, every move in the postseason is magnified, especially in Game 3 of a best-of-seven series. The series is tied at 1. Here in Game 3 in the 8th inning, it's the Guardians 3, the Rays 2, the tying run at 3rd with 2 out for Tampa Bay. Yandy Diaz, one of the best hitters in the sport, coming up, and the closer, Cade Smith, coming in here in the 8th for Cleveland.
0: Yeah, you're looking at power versus precision. The power is going to be upstairs with the fastball. Yandy Diaz isn't looking for a home run. He's looking for a line drive.
1: So righty on righty. First pitch from Smith. Called strike, a fastball at 97. Seventh postseason appearance for Smith in 8 games. 7 2/3 innings. He struck out 11, walked 1. His 0-1 pitch. Foul behind home. It's nothing in 2. And now the crowd is really going to get riled up behind the right-hander. Jorge Mateo, a very small lead off of third. All it would take is a base hit to tie this game. 0-2. Here it comes. Up and in. Diaz leans back and takes ball one.
0: Diaz still hunting the fastball, but has to respect the splitter.
1: Sun is shining down on Smith's clean-shaven face on the mound. His 1-2. Fouled off the hands to the first base dugout. He stays alive.
0: That was a splitter running in 88 miles per hour compared to the 98 that he's featured in the first two pitches.
1: Smith, 41 saves this year, led the bigs. 1-2. Another foul ball straight back. A fastball at 98.
0: That's what makes Yandy Diaz so difficult to pitch to. 98 up in the hands, and he just stays short to it.
1: He shakes his head twice. Now he comes set. Glove over his navel. 1-2. Fly ball foul. Out of play to the first base side. The battle continues in a 2-strike count.
0: And Yandy Diaz not too happy on missing that pitch. He knew that Cade Smith right there got away with one.
1: It was 0-2, then a ball. 3 in a row, foul away. Tying run at third, 1-2 pitch, grounded foul of third base. And at third base, Jorge Mateo jumping up to get out of the way of that ball. Diaz.
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0: I mean, he broke it on a splitter off the end of the bat. And sometimes as a hitter, when you hit it off the end of the bat, you break your bat. That's actually what hurts your fingers. So you take your time so you can get the feeling back in your fingers. And that's exactly what Yandy Diaz is he puts some sticky stick and he brings in a different model, not a black bat, but now with a black handle and a wood-colored top, not dyed in black.
1: Smith waiting and ready on the mound, breathing through his nose. Trying to protect a one-run lead. 3-2 Cleveland in the 8th. Tying run at 3rd. The 1-2 is upstairs. 2 balls, 2 strikes. 8 pitches into this battle against Yandy Diaz. Smith is ready. Diaz waits. The 2-2. Swinging a liner. Foul down the third baseline. It caroms off the tarp and into the corner.
0: Mateo doing his best matrix impersonation in foul ball territory as he took the lead at third.
1: He's fouled off 5 of the last 6. The count 2-2, the pitch. He struck him out! Four-seamer, 98 miles an hour. And Cade Smith strands a potential tying run at third.
0: Cade Smith did not give in. It was a pure fastball splitter, and he went with the heat, and he got Yandy Diaz to swing and miss on a big, big opportunity by Tampa Bay.
1: A 10-pitch at bat. Cade Smith gets the job done. 3-2, Cleveland holds its lead in the middle of the 8th inning over Tampa Bay. This is the American League Championship Series on ESPN Radio and the ESPN app, presented by Gusto.
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1: It's the Guardians with a 3-2 lead over the Tampa Bay Rays. Bottom of the eighth inning, Cleveland coming to the plate. Don't miss the Brewers and the Dodgers in the National League Championship Series. Tonight, our coverage starts at 7:30 Eastern on Fox and on ESPN Radio. I'm Mike Cousins, along with Eduardo Perez. Tying run left at third for the Rays in the top of the eighth inning. Cade Smith striking out Yandy Diaz. And it's the top of the order here for the Guardians, starting with Stephen Kwan. In front of 31,101 today at Progressive Field. Stephen Matz pumps in a called strike to Kwan to get ahead, nothing and one. Over at third, Junior Caminero a couple steps in. On the grass. A one. Misses away. Liam Hicks, the catcher, taps his helmet with his right hand to challenge. He's done a good job behind the plate today with those challenges. And let's see how he fares here. The pitch well in the strike zone.
0: Just tough right now to be able to pick up, not only for the hitters, we said it before, but Bill Miller behind the plate. Another pitch that was 100% in the zone.
1: It's nothing and two to Kwan. Here it comes from Matz. Down and away. Clearly a ball. One and two. Matz came on in the seventh inning and retired the bottom third of the order in order. Seven straight Guardians have been retired. Last hit in the fifth. And a ground ball up the middle. A diving stop by Walls. He gets to his feet, throws to first, and retires Stephen Kwan. A four-time Gold Glover running up the line, and likely this year's Gold Glover at shortstop, retires him with a masterful play.
0: Well, he is showing off his defense. If he can't get any hits, he's not going to let anybody else get hits if you're hitting it in his vicinity. Stephen Matz got out of the way, and the defense was perfect as Walls showed off his skills.
1: Call it vengeful defense. Jose Ramirez bats, breaking ball. Bends in for a strike, a curveball, 0-1. Ramirez has walked and singled twice. Unretirable this afternoon. Hitting from the right side. The 0-1 pitch. Grounder right side. Mateo coming into the game for defense. Throws over to first and retires Ramirez. Even that was a long way to go there for Mateo, who was playing up the middle. His momentum carried him toward first, where he made the throw in time.
0: And he had to go full speed because he understands the velocity and the speed of Jose Ramirez, or they, as they say here in Cleveland, Jose Ramirez, being able to run down the line.
1: Just don't call him J-Ram. But the seven-time All-Star has been excellent. Chase DeLauder is 0-3, and he backs out of the left-hand batter's box, taking a strike, nothing and one. DeLauder's grounded out twice to the pole side today to second base, struck out last time up in the fifth against Tyler Wells. Pitch fouled back to the screen, 0-2.
0: How about the job Stephen Matz has done so far here this afternoon? Sixth hitter he is facing right now. He's been able to get all five hitters easily.
1: And his 0-2 to DeLauder is low, 1-2. You can't underestimate that, keeping them in the game. For a guy who did not pitch in the division series against New York and did not pitch in either of the first two games of this series. The wind continues to pick up. It's blowing in from right center field. The count 1-2 and the pitch is high, 2-2.
0: Well, I can't help but look at Chase the Lauder and see a young, well, more athletic version of a Sean Casey at the plate, who also came up with the Cleveland organization before getting traded.
1: 2-2. Foul tipped into the catcher's glove. Strike three. And the inning is over. Steven Matz, fabulous in two innings of relief. Six up, six down. And what a ninth inning we are in store for, Eduardo. Aranda, Caminero, and Mesa against Cade Smith.
0: How about that? And give a lot of credit to Steven Matz that kept the score at one. Now they're counting on their offense. And Kevin Cash even told me, we need Caminero to show up tonight. Let's see.
1: He'll have his chance as we go to the ninth. The Guardians 3 and the Rays 2. This is the American League Championship Series on ESPN Radio and the ESPN app presented by Gusto.
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1: It's a 1-1 game in the ninth inning. The Cleveland Guardians lead the Tampa Bay Rays 3-2. Cleveland with three runs on six hits, no errors. Tampa Bay, two runs on three hits and no errors. Mike Cousins along with Eduardo Perez, glad to have you along today as well for a game that was moved up to 1 o'clock today because of the threat of inclement weather. It has been gorgeous today here in downtown Cleveland, and the baseball has been pristine as well. In the regular season, the co-saves leaders in Major League Baseball were Brian Baker of Tampa Bay and Cade Smith on the mound here for the Guardians. He won a 10-pitch battle against Yandy Diaz to end the eighth, and he starts the ninth with the lead 3-2 against Jonathan Aranda. First pitch from Smith is outside, 1-0, and it's challenged by the catcher, Patrick Bailey. Got some cloud cover now, so the shadows are not currently a factor, and that pitch is up and away, ball one.
0: I think the fans let you know where that pitch was.
1: Off the plate by 2.3 inches. So the first time that clouds have swooped overhead today, 1-0. Swinging a fly ball center field. Halpin went back. Now he comes in. Pauses and makes the catch. One down here in the ninth. And the Guardians have their best defensive lineup in the game. One substitution, Angel Hanau, replacing Travis Bazana at second base.
0: I'll tell you this right now. Hanau, I don't believe, should have any business making a play right now with Junior Caminero at the plate. This is Junior Caminero's looking for one thing. That's to try to tie the score with one swing of the bat.
1: He's 0 for 3 today. First pitch, he takes a called strike one. A splitter at 86 from Smith, who pitches with robotic emotion, which is to say none whatsoever. Stone-faced is a one. Swing and a miss and a splitter down, and it's quickly an 0-2 hole for Caminero.
0: I have yet to see Caminero this afternoon take an eighth swing. Everything's been off balance or chasing out of the zone. If they do throw him a fastball, it's going to be an elevated one.
1: Not only is he 0-for-3, 0-for-3 with three strikeouts. The 0-2 pitch downstairs, 1-2. Right back to the splitter. Caminero, who bought some time between the last pitch and this one, did not move his feet at all. Staring down Smith on the mound. The righty set. Here comes the pitch. Swing and a miss, strike three. Heat upstairs at 97. And Cade Smith and the Guardians are one out away from winning game three of this series.
0: Junior Caminero with the golden sombrero, four strikeouts, all strikeouts, came upstairs chasing out of the zone.
1: And no Ray has struck out more than Victor Mesa. He takes up and away ball one. In the postseason, he struck out nine times, including his last time up in the seventh. Left-handed batter, Rays down to their last out. The 1-0. He swings and lifts it in the air left field. Kwan chasing toward the line. He's at the chalk. He's in foul territory. He makes the catch up against the wall, and the ball game is over. Cade Smith comes in and records a four-out save, and the final score in Game 3 is the Guardians 3 and the Rays 2, and Cleveland takes a 2-1 series lead.
0: Well, the pitching was the story here this afternoon, both for the Cleveland Guardians and the Tampa Bay Rays, and one big mistake proved to be the game decider. The bullpens were fabulous on both ends, as advertised. But Petey Halpin, welcome to the postseason.
1: Our colleague Jesse Rogers is down in front of the third base dugout, waiting to catch up with some of the winners. They've got high-fiving to do first. Oh, they are jubilant. 3-2, they were down 2-1 after four. Petey Halpin's go-ahead two-run homer is the difference in this game. And they moved up the start time today to 1 o'clock because of the threat of inclement weather, and the grounds crew is out there rolling out the tarp immediately, making sure that this field will be in good condition for tomorrow. Jesse Rogers in front of the third base dugout with Cade Smith.
2: Okay, take me back to Yandy Diaz, 10-pitch at bat. What are you thinking about as those pitches start to pile up on him?
3: I mean, hats off to him. That was an incredible at bat. I think that, man, that's the beauty of baseball. It's trying to play that game, be one step ahead of the hitters, trying to figure out where his eyes are, where he thinks I'm attacking me, and trying to do something different. So, I mean, he fouled off a lot of good pitches. I thought he was a good at bat. I'm happy that we came out on top.
2: I'm wondering if your experience doing these ups and downs make it a little bit like second nature to go out there and get a four-out save.
3: I mean, maybe not second nature, but done it plenty of times, done it before. Hopefully keep doing it for a long time. And it's always helpful to have to sit down and, you know, talk with Pat and have a plan coming out, make sure we're on the same page for what we're trying to do.
2: How can you assess this game? Kind of like guards ball, right? Just grind it out and get the win in the end.
3: Yeah, very gritty. I mean, that's what it comes down to. Tight game, gritty, but doing just enough. Being able to keep ourselves in there, wait for that big swing, and then, you know, nail down.
2: Congrats. Good luck.
3: Thank you.
1: That's closer Cade Smith for the Guardians. A four-out save today. He has pitched in all but one game of the postseason for the Guardians here in 2026. Cleveland was trailing in the fifth until rookie Petey Halpin came to the plate, hit a two-run homer to right, and he's with Jesse.
2: Take me through that home run pitch. It looked like you got a ball you could handle after seeing four different kinds of pitches from the pitcher.
4: Yeah, you know, he was working that front hip sinkers to lefties, and, you know, I knew that, like, I struck out on it. couple games ago, and I knew that was maybe a pitch they were going to try to go, and got it over the heart of the plate and did my job.
2: It was a home run and also a home run bat flip. Do you remember doing that, or did you kind of black out, as they like to say?
4: Yeah, I blacked out. You know, I remembered it a little bit, but it was a lot of fun. It was a cool moment, and I'll remember that for a long time.
2: What does it feel like rounding the bases with this crowd behind you?
4: It's electrifying. You know, just seeing the boys go crazy and, you know, getting the lead was awesome.
2: Two more games, you have a lead. Must be feeling good in that clubhouse dugout.
4: Yeah, I feel good, but, you know, keep going, keep working, keep taking team at-bats, and hopefully we can keep going.
2: Congrats, Petey.
4: Thank you.
1: Petey Halpin, the center fielder for the Cleveland Guardians, with one swing that makes the difference. It is fascinating, he said guards ball, because that's the style of play that they play. They've leaned into it. It's great pitching. It's small ball. It's not necessarily home run hitting. This postseason, 60% of runs have been manufactured. That means base hits that don't leave the yard, and yet Cleveland wins with a home run from Halpin.
0: Yeah, they win with a home run, and he had four in the regular season as a big leaguer. Think about this. This was his biggest home run in his life, and it's a game decider to get two games under their belt in the win column. But they played the White Sox. They were down 0-2. They understand there's a ways to go here, especially against a team like the Tampa Bay Rays that pitch well and can hit as well. But this afternoon, it belonged not only to the Cleveland Guardians players, but also to the fans as they moved the game up. And they gave an opportunity to see baseball here in Cleveland.
1: Eduardo, before we send it back to the studio for the postgame show, I want you to share with the audience something you said to me in the eighth inning when we were in a commercial when Cade Smith came into the game about the decision to go to him there after Hunter Gaddis got the first two outs.
0: Yeah, I looked at the at-bat of Yandy Diaz, runner at third. You bring in Cade Smith. If Cade Smith would have faltered there, just think about the repercussions that would have come from that. Instead, Cade Smith was able to get Yandy Diaz on a big at-bat, on a 10-pitch at-bat, and then come back and throw 11 pitches in the next inning. Cade Smith is their hammer. He's their closer. That's exactly what he did. And at that moment, I was thinking, if Tampa Bay can steal one game and it be the first game here in Cleveland, that could decide who goes to the World Series.
1: Game three is historically pivotal in best of seven because the winner of game three in a 1-1 tie takes the series 70% of the time, and the next two games are right here at Progressive Field.
0: Let's play tomorrow.
1: We don't know what time, though, yet, right?
0: Yeah, but let's just play tomorrow.
1: The tarp is already out covering the diamond. This grounds crew is ready to get to work. I imagine everybody's anxiety is high. The grounds crew might be the highest of anybody heading into tomorrow.
0: Well, let's have a talk with Mother Nature and see. But right now, this field is covered.
1: So if there's a sweep tonight in the National League, we might move to 8 o'clock Eastern time. We also could get moved up again tomorrow like we did today because of weather. Just check your ESPN app. You'll find it there.
0: I'll tell you right now, it's going to be wet in the morning and early afternoon.
1: But we'll be here.
0: And this ballpark can hold some water. I've seen it.
1: Final score, Cleveland 3, Tampa Bay 2. The Guardians have a 2-1 series lead over the Rays. For Eduardo Perez, our producer Mike Martino, and our engineer Ryan Oler, I'm Mike Cousins saying so long from a currently dry Progressive Field in Cleveland. Status TBD for tomorrow. Let's go back to the studio. The postgame show starts now with Christine Lisi.
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5: I'm Christine Lisi. 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Game three for the Rays and Guardians started off with an impressive play in the field from Cleveland's first baseman.
1: First pitch. And a swing and a fly ball high and foul territory, first base side. Nathaniel Lowe running out of room and up against the photographer's well. He had it in his glove, fell to the ground, and he holds on to it. The right field umpire coming in, Carlos Torres with an eagle eye, waited to see if Lowe got it. Right fist in the air, one pitch, one out.
0: Sunglasses on, the sun's going to impact the game. But most importantly, the photographer's well that was extended for this postseason came in play immediately on the first pitch of the game.
5: And Nathaniel Lowe got the Guardians on the board first.
1: Infield around to the right. The first pitch hit hard into the right field corner, and it's down. One hop, a base hit. Adell around second. He's getting waved around third. Mesa had trouble with the ball in right field, and the throw is not in time. Lowe's into second, and Joe Adell crosses home. The Guardians take a 1-0 lead in the bottom of the second inning.
5: Starter Gavin Williams dominated the Rays until the top of the fourth inning.
1: The 1-2 pitch. Swinging a line drive down the right field line. That's a fair ball into the corner. It'll score Diaz easily from second. Mesa is waved around third. He comes in to give Tampa Bay the lead. And Chandler Simpson stands at third base clapping his hands. He won the battle against Gavin Williams. And it's Tampa Bay 2, Cleveland 1 here in the fourth. Wow! Chandler Simpson coming up big for the Rays.
5: In this back-and-forth game, Guardians retook the lead one inning later.
1: Jack's ready, 2-2. Swinging a fly ball. It's deep to right field. Mesa at the wall. Goodbye! A big bat flip from Petey Halpin. He's given the Guardians the lead. He salutes to the fans in right field. The fireworks erupt in center field. And Halpin clapping his hands as he trots toward third and looks at his dugout. The two-run blast. And the Guardians go in front. It's Cleveland 3, Tampa Bay 2.
5: 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Top of the ninth, Cleveland still clinging to that one-run lead. Closer Cade Smith on the hill to close things out.
1: He's fouled off 5 of the last 6. The count 2-2, the pitch. He struck him out! Four-seamer, 98 miles an hour. And Cade Smith strands a potential tying run at third.
5: An inning and a third work of Smith in that game three victory. Game four is tomorrow with a time to be determined. Coming up, a preview of a must-win for the Dodgers in game four of the NLCS tonight. 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
1: school baseball and has a lot of great young talent. It's kind of, it is kind of an embarrassment for the Dodgers, I would think.
0: Yeah, but there's no sympathy. It's not bad for baseball at all. At the end of the day, you can't just count what happened this year. You have to look at the past 5 to 10 seasons, and you have to look at the reality that we know the Brewers can't hold on to all this talent. No sympathy
1: but
0: for these guys.
1: I agree with you in theory, but just like a player in a contract year, that last year matters more than the other. Since this is the negotiation for the CBA, I think this year is going to matter more than the others.
0: I mean, that's fine, but are you sad for the Dodgers? Like, what do you mean? No,
1: I'm not
0: sad. Have any sympathy.
1: I'm sorry, I'm not at all. I'm not sad. I just think it is going, this is going to be, have long-term ramifications on the sport that had the Dodgers won, I think the argument for a salary cap or something like it would have been a lot stronger than it's going to be after this World Series that we get. Justin is in Virginia. Go ahead, Justin.
9: Yeah, I'd like to say as far as the Brewers, I'm a longtime San Francisco Giants fan, but this Brewers team reminds me of a mixture of our 2012 and 2014 Giants World Series teams. Reason why I say that is because a lot of people didn't expect us to win. We also had low numbers when it came to getting hits and home runs as well. We weren't actually last in the league for home
1: runs. Nobody, I mean, respectfully, nobody remembers those teams. I mean, appreciate the call.
0: But it's Milwaukee. So, I mean, that's the other thing that has to stand out. It's the city of Milwaukee, which, no disrespect to San Francisco. Yes, that team, maybe the roster felt like an underdog to some degree. This is Milwaukee, Wisconsin. Okay. When I grew up, I had to tell people how close I was to Chicago. I remember kids asking me, do you have a bunch of cows there? They didn't even think it was a real city. Like, this is a real blue collar city going out and winning a World Series. This is not a place where free agents go to. This is not a place where folks say, hey, I'm going to sign a big deal to stay in Milwaukee. So there's adversity that actually no team, I don't think, in baseball has ever faced when it comes to winning a World Series that the Brewers are about to overcome.
1: I guess. Yeah. I mean, I don't know if you – I don't know when the baseball game starts, if they're thinking about, like, the fact that, the you know, the city of Milwaukee is a blue-collar town. I think they got a lot of great young talent. One of the best bullpens we've seen in baseball in years. They've got a couple starting pitchers that are absolutely dynamic, and they got guys that make clutch hits. I think it's a great story. I don't think it's quite the story you think it is because you live there, but I do think it's a great story, and I think they have a chance if they sweep this series. And then depending on what they do in the World Series, they have a chance to go down as one of the really, really good teams in baseball if you just look at what they've accomplished.
0: It's a movie. It's a book. It's a speaking tour. And Brewers, I'd love to be a part of it.
1: This was all just an ad, hoping they will get the Brewers to come for you. Arch Manning in college football. This is a massive weekend coming up of college football games. Huge. Like, multiple top 10 matchups. We're going to preview those, do a little NFL preview for the weekend and more. It is Matt Myron. He has returned from SEC Media Day. I'm in Joplin, Missouri. 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
22: Is a Brewers / Rays and or Guardians World Series the very best thing for the MLBPA? Because the owners are obviously talking about the financial construct of the sport. We're talking about salary cap. We're talking about limiting what players can earn. If the Dodgers have a three-peat right before those conversations really ramp up, that's a lot better for the owners to say, look at the competitive balance. It's lacking in our sport. To have three small market teams, if the Brewers get the job done, and obviously the Guardians and or Rays, to have those three teams be in the Final Four and then potentially two of those being in the World Series is a much better argument for the players as to why the sport and the financials are not broken and that they shouldn't cap their earnings. You're trying to limit what we're making. You're saying that this behemoth of an organization is impacting the competitive balance and it's bad for the fans. Well, look at this last World Series we had.
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25: I'm John Ryder. 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Brewers go for the four-game sweep of the Dodgers tonight in Game 4 of the NLCS in L.A. Milwaukee manager Pat Murphy.
26: No matter how I feel. 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Like, this, it really doesn't. 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It's just onward. 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
25: 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Eagles quarterback Jalen Hurts out with a blood clot for Sunday's game against Carolina.
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21: 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So everybody's talking about me versus Zaslow in the square circle this afternoon at WrestleMania. I'm going to tell you something about Zaslow. How he comes into the ring ain't going to be the same way he leaves it after the fatal forearm from the Metcalf takes care of him. Myron Metcalf.
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6: 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The Guardians win game 3-2 to take a 2-1 lead on the Rays, Dodgers, and the Brewers will play tonight in game 4. You can catch it right here on ESPN Radio. 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We got some folks on. Myron is back. Myron, you were at SEC Media Day. We talked yesterday about how Kentucky basketball's Zoom Diallo said he was a lambitarian, which means he only eats lamb as a meat. Eats no meat except lamb. People were questioning whether that was actually a word. We looked it up yesterday. There are people who only eat lamb. Would that make you more or less confident if he was the point guard of your team if he only eats lamb?

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2: Doctors are not as bad as the social media aviation experts, you know.
3: Yeah,
2: I think there was fog.
3: I also made fun wonder, of it. I'm gonna be honest with you. Yeah, I made fun of it,
2: but I also think there are a lot of ways to make the 5-hour trip to make sure that that's not an issue. I think with the announcement coming of what happened with the SEC and LSU, you know, the timing seemed a little more questionable. But there's no question. There's a beef. I mean, the thing you felt mostly was Greg Sankey versus LSU. Like, that was the tone of that entire week in Birmingham.
3: How do you think that Greg Sankey versus LSU is going to end? I mean, the LSU tried to dismiss their lawsuit against the SEC, and the SEC filed a motion, said, you ain't dismissing anything. We got things to talk about with you. Do you think, there's no way this ends in a world where the LSU's not in the SEC. What is the end game here?
2: I don't know, but I know that Greg Sankey did not look like he was a very happy person when he was talking about LSU. And a lot of people maybe didn't pay attention, but I thought this week Greg Sankey's press conference was maybe important for the future of collegiate athletics. What he said was he's going to let the Protect College Sports Act go through, see what happens in Congress here in the month ahead. And then he said, if that doesn't happen, well, then we're going to revisit the rules that we can make in our own league. I think what Greg Sankey is saying is, if I can't get help from these outside forces to decide who can play college sports, I'll make the rules myself. So I think that's why this lawsuit is so important, because I think they're serious about some sort of pressure, penalty, whatever it is, against LSU. And I think Greg Sankey is saying, okay, I'm the toughest guy in sports, the most powerful. We'll just make our own rules.
3: I color me skeptical on the second part. I do not see a world where the SEC polices itself at a higher level than the other conferences. I'm cynical enough to believe that the SEC is not going to have a world where the Big Ten, the Big 12, and the ACC can pay their players whatever they want and thus get all the players they want, and the SEC enforces rules. I just don't believe that's going to happen. I don't believe there's a world where the SEC is not going to want to win at the highest level. So, Sankey, I do agree with that's what he said. I just, Myron, personally don't believe they would ever actually do that.
2: I don't think they put themselves at a disadvantage, but let's be clear. Sankey said no pros in the SEC, and every other league had a meeting that week and said, guess what? No pros in our league either.
3: That's true.
2: I think what he knows is, if Greg Sankey makes some rules, if the SEC makes rules, everybody's going to follow them. Like, that's how powerful they are.
3: You're right. That did happen. Elton's in Augusta. Augusta Elton, go ahead. All right, well, then let's try Linda in Charlottesville. Go for it, Linda.
4: Hey, Myron, you wanted to know how much a banana makes?
2: Yeah.
4: You were interested in knowing how much a banana makes. Well, I wanted to tell you, I'm really not sure, but I hear it's very appealing.
2: I like you, Linda. That's my kind of joke. I like that.
3: That is a joke from the 1920s. But Linda, I have to say, it made me laugh. You know,
2: that's my kind of joke.
3: That's a good Thursday afternoon joke. 888 say ESPN. This weekend, a lot of big games. Let's go over a couple of them. Ohio State, Indiana. Ohio State is going to the defending national champion that's undefeated. Ohio State is still a 3.5-point favorite. Maybe the biggest game they've played in Bloomington, and Bloomington, maybe ever, if you're talking about an in-stadium game. Do you think the Buckeyes take it to the Hoosiers, as I think they do?
2: I don't know. I wasn't as alarmed at that Nebraska game as other people were. Indiana played a bunch of ugly games before they won a national championship. I don't know if you remember, Matt. The Penn State game, the Oregon,
3: they had a bunch of them. Games, you're right. Yeah.
2: Where you were like, man, this is not necessarily beautiful football. And they still kind of won. I think they're comfortable in that situation. I just think Ohio State has just this overwhelming talent, and this Indiana team isn't as good as last year's team. So I think Ohio State wins, but I think it still will be competitive. If they win though, look for Josh Hoover to go to the top of the Heisman boards. Like, if people don't know about Josh Hoover because he hasn't had that wild performance yet, I don't think, against a quality team. If that happens against Ohio State, Matt, we're going to have a different conversation about him.

0: Yeah, he's not winning the Heisman. As a matter of fact, he's not winning this game. Ohio State is going to pound him. Indiana is, like I've said this many times on the show, it's the best story maybe in the history of college sports last year. If you're really looking at how crazy it is they won the title. But this isn't the same team. Okay, it's not the same quarterback. It's not the same at many positions. The talent level's not the same. All those guys that he brought from James Madison, that group is gone. This is a great team. They may make the playoffs, but Ohio State is elite. I think you see that this weekend, and I think Ohio State puts it to them. I will say this. If Cignetti finds a way to win this game, he's the greatest coach I've ever seen. I mean, like they have no business winning this game. They have no business winning this game. They didn't have any business winning the national championship last year. Yeah, but they haven't really played anybody. I mean,
1: to the Alabama game too.
0: True. But Georgia probably has 15 guys that are going to get drafted in the NFL draft. Indiana does not. I don't blame them for this, but Cignetti has openly said they're not going to schedule anybody. They're just not. And this is the time we'll see if that strategy works when it comes to a big game. Last year, it worked, but you also had the number one overall pick. We'll see if it works this year. Next game, BYU hosts maybe the biggest game ever in Provo. First time they've ever had two top 10 teams playing each other against Notre Dame. This may be the only good team Notre Dame ends up playing outside of Miami. What do you make of this one?
1: I think number one, it just says a lot about BYU's rise, that this is the game on a Saturday night. Imagine, Matt, if someone a decade ago had told you Notre Dame, BYU is the game of the weekend, but it certainly is. And I think if you're BYU and you beat a team like Notre Dame, that takes you to a different level of validation. And now if you're CJ Carr, Notre Dame, you have a shot to say, okay, you go beat a quality team like that in Provo. It says a lot about your national championship hopes. CJ Carr is, again, another guy who I think has had a great season, but we've talked so much about Jeremiah Smith. We've talked so much about Darren Mensah. It feels like those guys are kind of pulling away when it comes to the Heisman conversation. But if he plays well on the road against a good BYU team, I think he's going to be back in that mix and get more support for that award too.
0: I think what's interesting for people is if you take a step back, okay, just take a step back. This Saturday night is the culmination of about a 10-year process of growth for BYU athletics that they've been waiting for. You go back 10 years ago, what, BYU was an independent, right? And was remembered as a program that had a few good years in the 80s. And BYU made a decision collectively and with their donors, we're going to try to become a big time sports program. Mm-hmm. And if you watched what happened those 10 years, the first thing they did was try to go get into a major conference. And they found a way, the Big 12 took them in, and now all of a sudden they're in a major conference. Then they started getting massive investment from donors, the guy that owns Crumble Cookies, the dude with the Utah Jazz. They end up going after elite recruits on the basketball level, A.J. DeBonta obviously on the team last year. And they slowly built up their football program, adding more and more depth. And then they went out and got the big time coach last year, getting the guy from Navy. So now it has all culminated to where BYU is a top 10 team with a chance to win the Big 12. And they get Notre Dame in town. And like you said, Myron, it is the showcase game of the college football night. It's not an SEC game. It's not Miami. It is BYU, and the whole country is going to tune in, and they're going to see this beautiful stadium with the mountains behind it and an absolutely electric environment. And I'm sure for a lot of people there at BYU, they're going to look around before that game starts and says, this is what we dreamed of 10 years ago, and now it's happening.
1: Yeah, and it's the old guard versus the new money, too. You know, it's the legacy program against the team that – suddenly became a far more interesting and appealing and more talented in the NIL era. I think BYU represents a lot what Indiana represents in some of these other schools, Texas Tech. Matt, we didn't know who had money until they allowed people to spend that money on players, on athletes. And I think BYU is in that group. Oh, wait a minute. We can bring all our donors to the table and we can actually use them to get better quality talent to our school? Well, let's see who the best teams are now. And I think that to me is what you're seeing as well. BYU is showing that they can play with anybody. And if you beat Notre Dame, I think that's a statement about college football as a whole and who is the haves and who are the have nots in this new era.
0: I hate to interrupt you, but I don't know.
1: Yeah, you were looking away. I don't know if you heard what I said. You were doing something.
0: I'm sorry. You said something about BYU. I'm here on Main Street.
1: You didn't do that to Aaron Goldhammer, but go ahead.
0: Well, but Aaron Goldhammer, when I was on there, I'm on Main Street in Joplin, Missouri, and there are four women walking in the middle of the street with green hair, and they have just stopped traffic and are standing in the middle of the street. And I don't know what's happening. And then they just walk down the street a little bit more. All traffic has been stopped, and they are just standing there. And I'm reporting live from the scene, James. I don't know what's going on, but Joplin, Missouri traffic has been stopped by four women in orange T-shirts with green hair.
1: Orange T-shirts? Does it say something?
0: Well, it does, but I can't see it because they're down a little way from me. And there hasn't been a car. There hasn't been a car go by since Myron started talking about BYU. Well, I'm going to have to report on this from the scene during the commercial.
1: Might to be somebody that everybody knows, you know. Joplin,
0: yeah,
1: Jessica,
0: but they're just
1: everybody
0: standing
1: knows
0: in
1: problems.
0: The middle of the street. What is happening here in Joplin, Missouri?
1: But are they doing something? Are they waving their hands? Do they have signs?
0: Well, they're
1: people
0: just sort of
1: stop?
0: Standing there looking at everyone.
2: You said orange shirt and green
0: orange t-shirts. Three of the four of them had green hair.
2: Is it like a Halloween parade or something? Are they dressed up as
0: jack-o'-lanterns? I don't know. I'll tell you what. Well, during the commercial, I will go and I will get more details. There could be major scenes happening here in Joplin, Missouri. Who's up next, James? Let's go to.
1: What do you mean?
2: We'll go Alex in Kentucky.
0: Alex, go ahead, Alex.
3: Those ladies might be an extra in the new Patrick Swayze Roadhouse movie that was filmed there in Jasper, close to you.
0: I'm not in Jasper. That's in Wyoming. I'm in Missouri.
3: No, that was a joke, Smarty Pants. I want to give Pat Kelsey a shout out. I hate Louisville, Kentucky through and through, but watching him on the witness stand yesterday, he channeled his Bobby the Brain, his Paul Heyman, all that. He absolutely killed it. And Pat Kelsey, man, thank you for saying what
0: you
3: did.
0: Yeah, I don't know if a lot of people, but you got to remember, Alex, most of the national audience will have no idea what you're talking about. But the Louisville basketball coach ended up in court yesterday where he basically gave a speech about college athletics and sort of the state of it. And he did a pretty good job, I must say, for people who think there needs to be major change coming.
1: And the NCAA lawyer went at him.
0: They did. The NCAA lawyer. You should look it up. If for people who haven't seen it, it is, it's online. Let me go to another game on Saturday. Alabama's at Tennessee. Alabama loses at home to Georgia last week. Do you think they will be able to bounce back in Knoxville in a game that is a big rivalry to the people there?
1: Yeah, I mean, that's one of those games, right? Remind me if I'm wrong. Like, Tennessee thinks Alabama is
0: without
1: a rival,
0: question.
1: But Alabama doesn't believe that. Is that one of those?
0: That's exactly right. It's
1: situations?
0: The way NC State looks at Duke and North Carolina. Like, they think they're a rival. Tennessee thinks Alabama's a rival. Alabama doesn't look at it like that.
1: So, I mean, for Tennessee to get the win, that would obviously be a big deal. I think if you're Alabama, you have confidence in how you perform. You know, it wasn't even just the pass interference. You were right there with a very good Georgia team. We know that probably they're going to meet somewhere down the road. I don't think Tennessee is at that level. I don't think Tennessee is that kind of team. But we'll find out. I think the thing about Alabama you worry about, and we saw this with Ole Miss versus LSU, Matt, you lose a game like that, and then does that kind of stick with you? Are you thinking so much about this matchup or that game that you just lost that you're not as focused on what's ahead? But that's a big-time game.
0: Now I have an update on the situation in the street. Two of the women have dwarf ears on, like elf ears. You know what I'm talking about?
1: It might be.
0: I'm not kidding.
1: That might
0: you think I'm making this up.
1: Thursday afternoon in Joplin. Maybe that's just what they do. I don't know.
0: I don't know. They have elf ears. There is a situation developing here in Joplin, Missouri. Mel Kiper released his list of the top five quarterbacks in the NFL draft today. Probably would surprise some people. First was Drew Mestemaker from Oklahoma State, then Darian Mensah from Miami, Trinidad Chambliss, Ole Miss, C.J. Carr, Notre Dame, and Austin Simmons, Missouri. One name not on that list, Arch Manning. Is there a world that Arch Manning is not one of the top five quarterbacks taken in the NFL draft?
1: Yeah, that world is called Earth, because I don't think he's done anything to earn that spot. Like if he's Arch Jenkins, you know, Arch Johnson, do we see him the same way? Probably not. So if anything, he needs to come back and play another season, it feels like. But I just haven't had a wow moment at any point in his career. I feel like when it comes to that kind of a position, that quarterback, and you're a top 10 guy, Matt, all those guys have had those moments at some point in their careers where you're like, okay, that's different. Tell me the Arch Manning moment. Like, show me the sequence where you say, something else.
0: He hasn't had it. What I thought when I looked at Mel Kiper's list is it shows you how fragile the quarterback position is in the NFL mm-hmm. coming out. If you had looked at the beginning of the year and you said, okay, who are maybe the three or four top ranked quarterbacks? You would have said Arch Manning. You would have said Dante Moore. And maybe you would have even said Justin Sain. And none of those guys are on the list. None of them. Number one is Drew Mestemaker, who I don't know if anybody, unless you were a big NFL head, knew who it was. And then you have and then Austin Simmons at Missouri is a guy that was not even one of the top 20 quarterbacks in the country. The quarterback position, people have pointed towards this draft and how many guys can get drafted.
1: Mm-hmm.
0: And there's a lot. But I think this shows that I don't know that any of them are for certain. Like, there might be 10 guys that could get picked, but I'm not sure any of them are ones that you know you can build your franchise around. Myron Metcalf enjoys creating segments. The one that he has created that seems to go the best or that he likes the most, Let's Make a Trade. He's back on Thursday. We're going to make some trades, and I'm going to go find out why these elves are in the streets in Joplin. That's next here on Matt and Myron on ESPN Radio.
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18: Here's your ESPN Radio Tri-State forecast. A freeze watch begins at 1 a.m. Saturday morning and remains in effect until 9 a.m. Saturday. Thunderstorms likely this afternoon, otherwise cloudy skies expected. Highs level off around 57. Lows dip down to about 44. Tonight, chance of rain showers. Currently, it's 51 degrees. I'm staff meteorologist Jennifer Wojcicki on ESPN Radio AM 1590 WPVL.
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24: I'm John Ryder. Game 3 of the ALCS in Cleveland, and the Guardians getting a lift from a rookie.
25: Jack's ready. 2-2. Swing and a fly ball. It's deep to right field. Mesa at the wall. Goodbye! A big bat flip from Petey Halpin. He's given the Guardians the lead. He salutes to the fans in right field. The fireworks erupt in center field. And Halpin clapping his hands as he trots toward third and looks at his dugout.
24: Mike Cousins with a call on ESPN Radio. Petey Halpin, go ahead, 2-run homer in the fifth. Guardians knock off the Rays 3-2 to take a 2-1 series lead. Gavin Williams, the winner, allowed 2 runs, walked 1, struck out 9 over 5 innings. Cade Smith with another save. 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Brewers go for the 4-game sweep of the 2-time World Series defending champion Dodgers tonight in L.A. and on ESPN Radio and the app with coverage starting at 7:30 Eastern. NFL, the Eagles will be without quarterback Jalen Hurts when they host the Panthers on Sunday. He's out with a blood clot and his calf, Tanner McKee, gets the start.
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3: It's Matt Myron here on ESPN Radio. I am at Hackett Hot Wings in Joplin, Missouri, where I just saw a ruckus outside. Yeah. 888-SAY-ESPN. We're presented by Progressive Insurance. Lewis is in Kansas. He says he thinks he might know what's going on. Lewis, what is it?
4: Hey, what's up? Love your show. 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
3: Thank you.
4: It's the third Thursday of the month, and every month they do a third Thursday thing where they shut down traffic for a few blocks on Main Street. And they bring out local vendors, arts and crafts, and food trucks to set up for people to come out to.
3: Lewis is the man. He predicted what I appreciate the call. I went and asked. It's third Thursday, and this week it's the third Thursday Thriller Flash Mob. Right at 5 o'clock, they are going to bring a Thriller Flash Mob for Halloween and do the thing. I'm doing the dance right now for those of you at home. So a third Thursday Thriller Flash Mob is going to happen right here in good old Joplin, Missouri.
0: I like that. I like cities that know how to have fun. You know, can kind of let loose a little bit. I like that.
3: Is Thriller the most famous music video of all time?
0: Yeah, maybe the most famous song of all time.
3: But it's a good question about famous music video. I mean, we're talking like...
0: Yes.
3: I mean, what else? Nirvana.
0: There's nothing that compares
3: Smells
0: to
3: like
0: it.
3: Teen Spirit. November Rain, maybe.
0: Nothing that compares
3: Roses.
0: To Thriller. Nothing.
3: You don't think anything There's compares no- to Thriller?
0: No. Because it's a movie.
3: That.
0: It's a movie.
3: You might be right about that because like people still do, they don't do like Smells Like Teen Spirit flash mobs.
0: No.
3: So,
0: no.
3: I think you're probably right. Steve is in Georgia. Go, Steve.
5: Hey, I just called to let you guys know that little game of Myron's is catching on. This morning I was driving into work and I was listening to 93.7 The Fan out of, Pittsburgh.
3: Yes.
5: And a caller called in and did that with them. You know, who would you rather?
3: Wait, yes. You're saying a caller stole Let's Make a Trade?
0: Yeah.
5: Yes.
3: Wow.
0: Okay.
3: Appreciate the call. How about that, Myron? You're catching on all across the land, even Pittsburgh.
0: I'm not surprised, but I mean, give me credit. Just make sure my name is mentioned.
19: Did you copyright it? Like, you got to get the TM one. Let's Make a Trade.
0: It's in the works.
19: Okay.
0: It's in the works.
3: Okay. Well, you better do it. Well, as good as the caller probably was in Pittsburgh, nothing beats the original. So I think it is probably the time to play, Myron.
0: It's time for the viral segment that's gone worldwide. They're talking about it in Brazil and Asia and Australia, all over the world. It's an incredible game. Matt starts with something. He doesn't know what he starts with. He doesn't know the category. And the idea is you can trade it for the next thing.
27: Let's make a trade.
0: Yeah, here we are. Another round of the greatest game show in all of the land, catching on all over the world. This is Let's Make a Trade. All right. For the first category, Matt, you are a junior salesman at a company and you're hosting a big investor. They're going to spend $1 billion. You can close this sale by hosting this group at an NFL game. But here's the key. They're going to spend 24 hours in an NFL city that's not a major city. You've got to take them to a place where they're going to have the most fun and the best.
3: You need to slow down. I'm a junior salesman.
0: You're trying to convince this group that this is the place that they want to invest their money, but you got to show them a good time. So you're going to take them to one of these NFL cities where you're going to go to a game, but you're also going to have fun while you're there. Of these cities, which one are you going to take them to? I'm going to start with Green Bay. So you're going to go to a Green Bay Packers game, get VIP treatment, but you're also going to hang out in Green Bay. How do you feel about that?
3: Well, I mean, it's a great place to go watch a game. I've been a couple of times. It's awesome. But the city as a whole, so we'll see.
0: All right, we'll see. All right, I'll let you trade the Green Bay experience for a trip to Buffalo at a Buffalo Bills game and all the fun that comes with that city.
3: Switching it. No offense to Green Bay, but if I get to go to Buffalo, take them to get some good wings like they have here at Hackett, we can go to the game, go through a table, I'm going to Buffalo.
0: All right, I'm going to give you a chance to go down south to a place called Jacksonville. Are you going to take them to Jacksonville, Florida for a Jags game and everything that comes with that?
3: I want them to come home safe. I'm not taking them to Jacksonville. Are you kidding me?
0: Okay, so you're sticking with Buffalo.
3: I'm a junior salesman here.
0: You're sticking with Buffalo. Okay, I'll trade you a Buffalo trip to watching the Detroit Lions and spending 24 hours in the city of Detroit and everything that comes with that.
3: I'm going to stay in Buffalo. Detroit is getting better as a city. I don't like when people make fun of Detroit, but I think the experience of about a game in the city is going to be better in Buffalo.
0: All right, I am sensing a theme. You're in Buffalo still. Would you like to go to Seattle where you get to watch a Seahawks game and spend 24 hours in Jimi Hendrix's hometown?
3: I'd like Seattle. It's nice, but it's far away probably as a junior salesman from where my people are coming. I don't want to make them fly all the way across the country, so I think we'll stay in Buffalo.
0: All right, $1 billion on the line. You got to make the sale. You're going to keep them in Buffalo. How about a trip instead to Cincinnati?
3: You know, I could take them to the bourbon distilleries in Kentucky. We could go to the horse races. You know, Joe Burrow and I are buddies, so that would help. But I'll stay in Buffalo. I worried they'd get too drunk at the game with all the drunk Cincinnati fans.
0: All right, no Skyline Chili for them. You're going to stay in Buffalo. I'll trade you that Buffalo trip for a trip to Pittsburgh to watch the Steelers and spend 24 hours in James Steele's town.
3: I think I'm going to take them to Pittsburgh. The rivers are beautiful. They've got some good food. It's a walking city. Buffalo's not really a walking city. So I'm going to take them to Pittsburgh.
0: All right. You're going to have them walking uphill for 24 hours, but they get to watch Aaron Rodgers. Okay. You're in Pittsburgh. Last city. I'll trade you that trip to Pittsburgh for a trip to watch the Carolina Panthers in Charlotte.
3: Yeah, we're not going to Carolina. This is not banking, and I also want to have some personality. So we'll just stay in Pittsburgh, go to the Steelers, and get out our crazy towels.
0: All right, 24 hours, Matt is saying $1 billion on the line. He's going to stay in Pittsburgh. All right, the Heisman Trophy race is heating up. Of these players, the goal in this category is who will get the fewest Heisman votes at the end of the season, not the most. So you got to think about that. I'm going to start you with fewest votes. I'm going to start you with Trinidad Chambliss at Ole Miss. How do you feel about that?
3: I don't like it because I think he's going to get a lot of votes. He's dynamic, probably going to be the best player, individual player in the SEC. So I don't like that one.
0: All right, I'll trade you the Ole Miss star for Darian Mensah at Miami.
3: I'll keep Chambliss. I think Mensah is going to come in first or second, so I'm going to keep Chambliss.
0: All right. I'll give you Chambliss, and you can have Malachi Toney, the wide receiver at Miami.
3: Well, I'm going to trade to Toney only because I think Mensah is going to take his votes in the end, and that will make the difference. But Toney, to me, should be top five, but I'll take Toney. People don't like to vote for wide receivers.
0: All right. I'll take Toney, and I'll trade him for Jeremiah Smith at Ohio State.
3: Ooh. I mean, I think Mensah is the star in Miami, but I think Jeremiah Smith is going to get more votes because I don't think there'll be as many people pick Julian Sands, so I'm going to stick with Toney.
0: I remember, fewest votes. You got Malachi Toney right now. I'll trade you Malachi Toney for Ohio State quarterback Julian Sands.
3: Yeah, of course you would give me him right after Toney. I guess the question is, who do I think's going to – Miami's going undefeated. And Smith's going to get the Ohio State vote, so I will take Julian Sayin for the fewest votes.
0: All right, you traded Malachi Toney for Julian Sayin for who in this group is going to get the fewest votes in the Heisman Trophy race. He hasn't been healthy, but he's coming back. Kamario Taylor at Mississippi State.
3: That's easy. Kamario Taylor's going to be the least. He's missed games, and he's not healthy. I don't know that he's going to be as good, so I will take Kamario Taylor.
0: Okay, you're going to keep Kamario Taylor. Would you trade him for a guy that just beat him not that long ago, Keelan Russell at Alabama?
3: No, I'm going to keep Kamario Taylor. I think Keelan Russell, I think Alabama will make the playoff. That will lead him to him getting some votes, so I'll keep Kamario Taylor.
0: I remember, this is who's going to receive the fewest votes on this list in this group. I trade you Keelan Russell for Notre Dame quarterback C.J. Carr.
3: No, I meant Kamario Taylor.
0: I'm sorry, Kamario Taylor for C.J. Carr.
3: I'm going to keep Kamario Taylor. C.J. Carr is going to get votes, especially if they win this weekend at BYU in primetime. A lot of people haven't watched Notre Dame play yet this year. They'll see it this week.
0: All right. Last but not least, Kamario Taylor for Indiana quarterback Josh Hoover.
3: Josh Hoover is going to get the fewest votes out of that group. You're the only person in America considering him a Heisman candidate. So, well, you know, I mean, that's close between Kamario Taylor and Josh Hoover. You know what? Never mind. Hoover's going to get a few votes because Indiana's going to probably finish with one loss, so I'll stay with Kamario Taylor.
0: And Matt Jones and Let's Make a Trade is going to stay with Kamario Taylor. He picked Pittsburgh to host a group that's about to spend $1 billion if they have a good time. In the last category, you have been called by Jay-Z. He's trying to put together a Super Bowl halftime show. Your only goal is to get the biggest rating in that show. Like, this isn't about who you like. This isn't about your favorite music. Who gets the biggest television rating within this group? Are you ready?
3: I'm excited that Jay-Z's picking me. You know, one time he kicked me out of his dressing room for taking a picture of him. So the fact that we've made up after all these years is good. That's a true story,
0: by the way. Yeah, we can save the Matt Jones stories for when you're driving the show, but this is my segment. Let's make this about me. Okay, I'm going to start this halftime show presentation. Matt, you get Adele. How do you feel about having Adele as your halftime act at the Super Bowl?
3: If it was 15 years ago, I'd feel good. Because it's today, I don't know that she's going to draw heavy ratings.
0: Rich Paul isn't going to be happy about that, but I understand. Cardi B, I'll give you instead of Adele.
3: Cardi B, really? I'm going to keep Adele if those are my two choices for the halftime show. I don't think my mom could handle Cardi B at halftime.
0: All right, remember the goal is the highest rating, not about what you like. I'll trade you Adele for Garth Brooks.
3: I'm taking Garth Brooks. Garth Brooks would get a huge rating. It sort of balances out. People thought maybe it's been a little too exciting recently. Garth Brooks would bring back some of the, you know, the Southern community to the halftime show. I started that sentence and didn't know where I was going to finish it, but go ahead.
0: All right, sounds like exciting is the new word for woke. All right, I will trade you Garth Brooks for the legendary Mariah Carey.
3: Oh, that's a good one, actually.
0: Biggest rating is the goal.
6: It'll be after Christmas, though.
3: I guess if I want the biggest rating, I'm going to take Mariah Carey. Because Garth Brooks, there are going to be some people that just won't watch him because they don't like country music. And everybody likes one Mariah Carey song. So I'm going to say Mariah Carey.
0: All right, you got Mariah Carey. Sorry, Garth Brooks. Mariah Carey or Pink?
3: I can't believe you put Cardi B on this list. I'm going to say she's not in the ballpark of the rest of these singers. I'm going to stick with Mariah Carey over Pink, even though Pink's good.
0: All right, you're sticking with Mariah Carey. Let's leave the commentary to me. All right, I will trade you Mariah Carey for Miley Cyrus.
3: I like Miley Cyrus, and she would get a big rating, but she would not get Mariah Carey ratings. I'll stick with Mariah Carey.
0: You are sticking with Mariah Carey. Mariah Carey, or I'll give you Fleetwood Mac.
3: Fleetwood Mac. Aren't they like 80 now?
0: The goal is biggest ratings, Fleetwood Mac or Mariah Carey.
3: Fleetwood Mac would be like the year they picked Coldplay, so I think I'm going to stick with Mariah Carey. Cardi B might do better ratings than Fleetwood Mac.
0: All right. I think you shouldn't be judging my candidates because your goal is just to pick one. You have Mariah Carey. How about Guns N' Roses instead?
3: Have you heard Axl Rose sing lately? I'm going to stay with Mariah Carey.
0: All right. You are sticking with Mariah Carey. Last but not least, biggest rating is the goal. Mariah Carey, I'll give you Pitbull.
3: Well, see, why did you do this? I hate Pitbull.
0: Biggest rating is the goal.
3: And Pitbull, but I kind of think Pitbull would get the highest rating. But I'm just out of principle. I'm not booking Pitbull. This is not a pool party in Vegas at 4 p.m. Give me Mariah Carey at the Super Bowl.
0: Sorry, Pitbull. Matt Jones is not a fan, so he's going to take this group to Pittsburgh to have a good time for 24 hours. He's picking Kamario Taylor to get the fewest votes in the Heisman race, and he's going to stick with the legendary Mariah Carey. And that has been this week's edition of
6: Let's Make a Trade.
3: I enjoyed it. I thought this may have been your best one.
0: Thank you.
3: It may
0: have
3: been your best one. I don't like how you don't want me to participate in the show. You basically want me just to answer like a mindless goober.
0: I've got to stop you though, because if you get going, then all of a sudden you take over the game, but I got it. You did a good job today. You did better today of being the contestant.
3: Right. Well, thank you very much. You're doing better too, even though I can't believe you had Cardi B on.
0: Cardi B's bigger than you think.
3: When's the last time you've seen Axl Rose?
0: Listen, people care about the nostalgia. I don't know if Mariah Carey gets as big of a rating as you think, though. Not today.
6: Also said she had two songs, but then picked her to get the biggest rating.
3: No, Mariah Carey has a lot more than two songs.
0: She's got something, but I don't know that she would. I think Pink would get a bigger rating than her today.
3: Listen, can you imagine if everybody had their lighters out and she said, when a hero rises in you, their tears would be flowing. 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
26: Hey, it's Evan Cohen. 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

0: Matt Myron here, sponsored by DraftKings, Joplin, Missouri. Stay tuned. You're going to hear more about DraftKings, all it has to offer throughout the show. DraftKings, the crown is yours. It is time for the Matt Myron DraftKings parlay. We each pick two games to make a four-game parlay. Myron, I will let you go first. What are the two games you like the most against the spread this week for DraftKings for Matt Myron?
1: The game I like, number one, Notre Dame at BYU. Notre Dame, a 10.5-point favorite on the road. That is a gigantic number. BYU hasn't played a ranked opponent, so I understand CJ Carr coming to town. You've been to Provo. I've been to Provo. You know what that environment is going to be. BYU averaging 6 yards a carry. I think they're going to do a lot to make that a really ugly game and not allow Notre Dame to run away with it. So I think you bet BYU. I just don't see them losing by double digits on at home in this matchup.
0: I like it. For my first one, I'm going to go Pitt is a 6.5-point favorite at Boston College. Pitt gets upset last week by North Carolina. When that happens, sometimes Vegas and gamblers overreact. Boston College is awful. Pitt will pound them into submission. Give me Pitt to cover the 6.5 in the lonely confines of Boston College's stadium. What's your next one?
1: I think this is easy money. This is Myron Metcalf's easy money pick.
0: Wisconsin.
1: Wisconsin at number 12, UCLA. UCLA, even with starting quarterback Nico out, they are a 2.5-point favorite at home. This is the same Wisconsin team that beat a good defensive team in Penn State. I think Wisconsin is built for a matchup like this against a backup quarterback. There's all kinds of stuff. As good as Bob Chesney is as a coach, he's dealing with a bunch of things that they haven't had to handle with a new quarterback. That favors Wisconsin. I bet Wisconsin there. I think they're going to win this game, Matt, over the favored UCLA team.
0: I do not like when you pick with your heart and not your head. Anytime you pick a team from Wisconsin, it's usually based on your heart. I would have gone the other way on this one, so I don't co-sign it, but I don't have a choice but to take your pick. I'm going to go Missouri is at Ole Miss. Missouri is a 5.5-point favorite on the road. I think this game is basically a toss-up, so if you're telling me I get 5.5 points and the home team, give me Ole Miss with the 5.5. Myron, I'm really surprised that's actually the spread.
1: I was surprised as well. Like, why is that? Like, you understand Vegas. Like, help me understand a spread like that.
0: I think a lot of people don't believe in this Ole Miss team. They kind of think, I mean, they got killed against Florida, and then Florida ends up getting killed by South Carolina. So I think there's just not a belief in the new era of Ole Miss. Missouri's very good, but I don't think they're 5.5-point favorite at Ole Miss good. That's why I – what?
2: Let me jump. It's weird because – MISS could be either. Ole Miss is actually favored by 5.5 points.
0: Oh.
1: That sounds more.
0: Well, why are they using MISS if both of them are MISS?
2: Yeah, no, I know. Yeah, that's a problem. That's the problem.
0: I'm upset about this because now you've made me look bad, even though you are correct.
2: I'm sorry.
0: Well, that makes sense why that spread is not like, all right, then wipe that one out. I'm not gonna. You know what? I'm flipping. All right, so you're telling me the two teams are even, and I'm getting 5.5 points. I'm going to take that logic and go the other way. I'm going to flip it, dip it, and reverse it. I'm going to go Missouri. I'm going to go Missouri getting the 5.5 and give me that one. So this way, I'm just stretching it out and flipping it up.
1: Did you mean to do another MISS? Because Missy, you did Missouri, Ole Miss, and then Missy Elliott. Good job. That was calculated.
0: Some people don't realize that lyrical skills come in many forms. Those of us that are good at radio can also rap when need be. That's right.
1: Okay, I like it.
0: You know?
1: That was cool.
0: What is it?
1: Is it worth 1988?
0: Which didn't work yet. Okay.
1: I think we let her
0: just stop right there. Yeah, just let her.
1: Yeah, I think we let her.
0: I used to have the trash bag thing. I dressed up as that once at Halloween. Myron, thank you very much. Yeah. I'm going to go outside for Third Thursday Thriller here in Joplin, Missouri. We will see you tomorrow. Enjoy baseball this evening. Thank you to Hackett Hot Wings. This has been Matt Myron on ESPN Radio.
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12: Here's your ESPN Radio Tri-State forecast. A freeze watch begins at 1 a.m. Saturday morning. Showers likely this afternoon, otherwise cloudy skies expected. High temperatures reach up to 57. Cloudy skies expected again tonight, chance of rain showers. Lows dip down to about 44. Right now, 51. I'm staff meteorologist Jennifer Wojcicki on ESPN Radio, AM 1590 WPVL.
13: Doesn't outperform what he's supposed to be. Could he potentially be on the hot seat? Well, I don't think that's the case. I do think both quarterbacks have pressure on them tonight to win the game for the team. Be the bus driver in this case. 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
16: I'm John Ryder. The Guardians get past the Rays 3-2 in Game 3 of the ALCS in Cleveland to take a 2-1 series lead. Rookie Petey Halpin with a go-ahead two-run homer in the fifth. Gavin Williams, the winner. Cade Smith with the save. Brewers go for the four-game sweep of the Dodgers tonight in L.A. Game 4 NLCS and on ESPN Radio on the app with coverage starting at 7:30 Eastern. Milwaukee looking ahead to the World Series for the first time since 1982 when they lost to the Cardinals, their only World Series appearance. Thursday Night Football is in Denver with the Broncos taking on the Seahawks. Denver quarterback Bo Nix on his play through five games.
17: Playing good and playing bad, you know, it's a narrative, and I think it's honestly kind of something we make up. I don't think, you know, necessarily I'm playing any different than what I'm normally playing. It's just every once in a while a ball will bounce this way or something will happen this way, and we'll get a pressure on this look. When we had somebody open, I had to throw it away, and I wanted to hold on a little bit longer, and the guy was open, and next thing you know, stat line looks different. We're talking about something completely different.
16: Both the Broncos and Seahawks are 3-2. Eagles will be without quarterback Jalen Hurts when they host the Panthers on Sunday. He's out with a blood clot in his calf.
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20: What says homecoming to you?
21: So we got two for Step Show. Shannon, are you going to make it three for Step Show?
22: This soldier right here soldier is my soldier. Pretty boy swag.
23: You know what it is. You know what it is. That pretty boy swag. Come on, it's that Greek life. You know what it is. Not just the Step Show. It's the Greek life of course. And on that note, I want to shout out my LBs.
20: There you go.
23: The Epsilon Alpha Chapter, Kappa Alpha Psi. Elizabeth City State, we just celebrated our 25th anniversary this weekend. Shout out to the bros, 12 play. You know how we do, ECSU. EA got that dope. We in here, boy.
20: The pictures from your homecoming were fantastic, by the way. I think I've looked at those pictures and video at least like five times since you posted.
23: Also, I want to shout out Norfolk State as well. Mm-hmm. Their homecoming too.
20: Yeah.
23: Did a thing or two at Norfolk State homecoming.
20: Uh-huh.
23: Two parties in one weekend. I was out here. Brett Favre and seeing if I still had it.
24: Hey, stranger.
25: Hey, big head.
19: This is Freddie and Harry.

0: Sisters, welcome to the best show on your radio. It's the Afternoon Cool, known as Freddie and Harry, and we are here. The We Being Me, Freddie Coleman, my man Chad Brownden for Harry Douglas, with Shannon Penn and E-Dog Eric Handman, and YOU on the ESPN app, SiriusXM Channel 80, as well as TuneIn, always tell that smart speaker to play that ESPN radio. Brother Chad Brown, how you doing on this Thursday cool afternoon being a part of Freddie and Harry?
1: Well, Freddie, you may not have to deal with this at your current state, but I just got a bad haircut. Okay. So I am trying to mentally recover.
0: What happened?
1: Normally, you know, a haircut is good, and that gives me about 3 to 5 days of invincible feelings.
0: Uh-huh.
1: So I walked out of that barber, and it's a walking distance from my house.

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2: We'll get a competent cut.
3: Okay.
2: Let's just say I'm sad right now, man. I'm down bad right now. I'm feeling bad. I'm not feeling good about myself.
3: We all want to know, did you go to a place that ends in S or ends in Z? If you went to a place that ends in S, this is your fault, not ours. If you went to a place that ends in Z, we'll take the bullets and arrows with you then.
2: Well, I did say it was walking distance from my house. So mm-hmm. It definitely ends with an S.
4: See, that's on you, Chad. That's on you, Chad. We got nothing. That ain't our fault. That's on you, Chad.
3: You know what our different spots are that you could have alleviated this hairy situation. You could have done that.
2: I was trying to, you know, just do the quick walk three blocks away. Mm-hmm. So I should have went to Nappy Cuts or We Cut Heads.
3: Absolutely.
2: All the things that ended with a Z. I know. Yeah. I know it's my fault. But
3: yeah. If your barber's name is John and not Country, if your barber's name is Jimmy and not Silas, that's on you.
2: Well, I gotta somehow get my mojo back before Bronco TV tonight.
4: So. Nah, Chad, you good though. You got that good hair, man. Get some pomade. Yeah. Lay it.
3: Slick that bad boy up, man.
4: Chad, know he got some pomade in
3: there.
4: Down, too.
3: Man.
4: Rub it in there.
3: Exactly. Go back to the Soul Train days and do what you gotta do. Afro sheen yourself to make sure things won't go wrong.
2: Oh man, I'm gonna be on TV with a Jerry curl tonight. Listening to y'all.
3: If you break out the course of rock with you tonight, man, I'll give you all the money in Shannon's wallet. Let's put it that way. You can always weigh in with us. You can do that on the socials, the Chad Brown 94. That's Chad's handle. My handle, the Coleman ESPN. And don't forget the Freddie Harry call in line number, 888-SAY-ESPN, 888-729-3776.
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3: The only people who have worse haircuts than Chad Brown has been the top of the order for the Tampa Bay Rays in this series against the Cleveland Guardians. They lose game three today. They moved the game up early because a little Mother Nature is going to go through Cleveland. So instead of having a game and waiting to go on around 5 o'clock Eastern time, they move to 1 o'clock Eastern time. The Cleveland Guardians have a lead in this series because what they've been able to do is get key hits at key times, like what happened in the fifth inning.
7: Jack's ready, 2-2. Swing and a fly ball. It's deep to right field. Mesa at the wall. Goodbye! A big bat flip from Petey Halpin. He's given the Guardians the lead. He salutes to the fans in right field. The fireworks erupt in center field. And Halpin clapping his hands as he trots toward third and looks at his dugout. The two-run blast. And the Guardians go in front. It's Cleveland 3, Tampa Bay 2.
3: The great Mike Cousins on the call on ESPN Radio. Chat. The bat flip started in Cleveland and wound up in Toledo. That's how far that bat went out of the hands of Petey Halpin. But all of a sudden, look at the team of 2-1. We talk about people exercising demons, like the New York Knicks were able to do, breaking that title drought over 53 years. The Cleveland Guardians are 2 wins away from trying to erase a drought of their own, as they have not won a World Series since the 1940s.
2: That home run by Petey Halpin, I mean, obviously that was great, put them go ahead, but that was the fifth inning. Cleveland needed to lean on their bullpen. They retired 16 of the last 17 batters faced. So Halpin certainly deserves the headlining and got it right there as we played that clip. But the bullpen for Cleveland really secured that win.
3: Yeah, no doubt about it. They came in and they were just lights out. And the Tampa Bay Rays, the best hitting from this team so far in the playoffs has been from the bottom of the lineup. They better fix that and fast, because Cleveland, think about this. It wasn't long ago. They were down 2-0 to the Chicago White Sox after losing the first two games at home in the American League Divisional Series. And people said, oh, they were cute. They were nice. Good for them. And then Jose Ramirez said, I had enough of this ish. No. We ain't going out like no busters. And they've only lost one game since, leading the way to being 2 games away from winning an American League championship. So Tampa Bay, they talked about all year long the way they play baseball, Chad, is the way that you want baseball to be played. We're about to find out how they can deal with the pressure of looking up, even though it's only a 1-game difference. But Cleveland has a lot of momentum, and that home crowd is going to be on their side tomorrow afternoon.
2: Yeah, momentum is a funny thing in baseball. I mean, we talk about it from a football perspective, like from quarter to quarter, series to series, it can jump from one sideline to the other.
3: Yeah.
2: In baseball, it seems to be, if you get some momentum in one game, it often carries through to the next couple of games. Mm-hmm. So, Tampa Bay has

0: got to show up to combat what Cleveland's putting on the field from a momentum standpoint.
1: Well, if anybody can use momentum, it's Chad Brown and his Los Angeles Dodgers.
0: Why are you bringing up old stuff, man?
1: Oh, you bringing back from the Wayans brothers? Why I got to bring mama into this? Why I got to go tell mama? The reason I'm telling mama is that this team that was put together with all that money they spent, and rightfully so, if Major League Baseball is going to allow you to have no salary cap, then you got the money, spend, hit that and hammer that Venmo account. But all of a sudden, Chad, you look up, they're down 3-0 to a team that they swept last year in the Milwaukee Brewers. The minute the Brewers got that 3-2 lead last night, the Dodgers took 2-1 lead, I said, that's it, it's over. It's going to be a 3-0 series. And I wonder what Dave Roberts is feeling like as the manager of the Dodgers. Oh, we don't have to wonder anymore.
2: Not sure. I haven't digested this one. You know, they're going to run a bullpen game. So just trying to figure out, you know, which guys we want to be in there, how you kind of construct the lineup. But I haven't thought about that one yet.
0: I don't care what he does. He just needs his players to perform better. What can you say when your four-time MVP is batting 182 in the postseason? Talking about Shohei Ohtani. So there's speeches, there's lineup changes, there's all the things you can do as a baseball manager. But in the end, these guys just need to have better production offensively. Their bats are just cold right now.
1: A buddy of mine who was a Dodgers fan, he goes, Freddie, what is the problem with our Dodgers? I said, the Brewers. That's just the end of it right there. Full stop. It's not as if so much the Dodgers, yeah, they need to step up. But the Brewers aren't having it when it comes to their pitching staff. The Brewers aren't having it when they extend at bats and they wear down your pitching staff. This is what they've done all year long. People didn't want to pay attention. They look at Milwaukee Brewers and say, yeah, can we really trust in the playoffs? The last time we tried to trust them, the Dodgers took care of that and handled that. And here they are, 3-0. And they're not leaving any shorts. So, Chad, that's the problem with the Dodgers. The team on the other side, they're not giving away at bats. They're not making terrible pitches. They are doing all the right things. The Dodgers aren't totally wrong, but it's wrong enough to the Brewers' right why the Brewers got a 3-0 lead.
0: As a Dodger fan, from the Dodger perspective, I told my little league football teams when I was coaching them, it doesn't matter if the Denver Broncos show up here tomorrow. If we do what we are supposed to do, we'll find a way to win. And so for the Dodgers not to meet the moment that the Milwaukee Brewers are bringing to the field, it's just disappointing. When the Dodgers' payroll is more than the rest of the three other teams in the playoffs combined, $316 million for the Rays, the Brewers, and the Guardians, $338 million for the Dodgers. So, yeah, Dave Roberts shouldn't have to give any speeches. You guys, check your bank accounts. That's all the speech that needs to happen. Check your paycheck. That's all the motivation you guys need. Check your paycheck. That's all the fire I can light underneath your belly is see how much you're getting paid. Go out there and show me you are worth all this.
1: That's a lot of money to not have one home run in any of the three games in the National League Championship Series. That's a lot of direct deposits being kicked out for no home runs in the NLCS in the first three games. And I go back to the first three innings last night. They had runners on base in all three innings and couldn't get a run across. And then when they go 2-1, they got second and third, one out, and another runner doesn't scratch the plate. I said, look out. The next inning, bang, two-run home run, bang, another home run. Brewers go 4-2. They now lead the series 3-0 after winning the game 6-2. And you know why that this is all happening? Tim Kurkjian, Major League Baseball analyst, tried to warn you about the Dodgers offense being feast or famine. And last night on SportsCenter, he explained why it's been more famine than feast for the boys in Hollywood.
3: No, there's no explanation. I think Ohtani just isn't right physically. He's right enough to play, and he took a really good swing in his final at bat. But you're right, Scott. They are 3-32 with runners in scoring position in this postseason. As a team, they're hitting 188 in the postseason, and they have not been able to match up with those power arms out of that bullpen for the Brewers. Plus that rotation for the Brewers. I mean, Scott, the Brewers tonight became the first team in LCS history to win two consecutive games, both started by rookie pitchers. Nobody's ever done that in LCS history.
1: They literally threw youngins out there to take care of some of the old heads known as the Dodgers, which is something, Chad, they've done all year long, no matter who was not paying attention.
0: I guess I will begrudgingly give the Brewers a tip of the cap.
1: Okay.
0: But this series, Dodgers are 1-14 with runners in scoring position against the Brewers. 1-14! So I talked about Otani, but what about Mookie Betts? What about Freddie Freeman?
1: Yeah.
0: Those guys are struggling. One hit in the last 11 at-bats for them. So Dodgers got to find a way to step up. It seems like an insurmountable series to come back in, but hey, greater things have been done before in the past. Hopefully my Dodgers can get it done starting tonight.
1: Well, Dave Roberts understands this a little bit because the last time we had this situation, the championship series, a team being down 3-0, he was part of the Boston Red Sox back in 2004 and did that against the New York Yankees. Not saying miracles are impossible, but sometimes you need more than a miracle if you are the Los Angeles Dodgers down 3-0 in their series against the Milwaukee Brewers. And we'll take up the coverage of Game 4, which happens starting at 7:30 Eastern Time after we're done on the afternoon cool known as Freddie and Harry with Chad Brown and Harry Douglas and Freddie Coleman on ESPN Radio and the ESPN app and Major League Baseball postseason. Every pitch, every strikeout, another strikeout by the Dodgers, all on ESPN radios. The Dodgers look to stave off elimination as they face that 0-3 hole against the Milwaukee Brewers. Like I mentioned, coverage beginning at 7:30 tonight on ESPN radio. Catch all the postseason action that is presented by Gusto. I can't wait to throw this to Chad, E-Dog, Eric Hanneman, Shannon Penn, and even you too here on Freddie and Harry on ESPN radio. We've had super teams put together. Two in Los Angeles. With the Rams, what they did in the offseason. They're 2-3 at this point of the season. Dodgers, one win from elimination, having that super team. Philadelphia 76ers, they put together their Guardians of the Galaxy. LeBron James signs with them. Jaylen Brown traded from the Boston Celtics to the Philadelphia 76ers. You got those two guys with Tyrese Maxey, Joel Embiid, Vijay Edgecombe, and everybody else. If I throw this question to you, Chad, which of those super teams would be considered the biggest disappointment if they don't reach the championship or at least reach the championship finals? Are you taking Dodgers, Rams, 76ers, and why?
0: It's Dodgers for me, 100%. The Rams have the constraints of a salary cap. In basketball, the 76ers have the constraints of a softer salary cap, but they still got some constraints. I just talked about it here in baseball. The Dodgers payroll this year is $338 million. That is more than the combined payroll of the other three teams in the playoffs. When you pay out that kind of money, when you are able to assemble that kind of star power, you should be expected to be in the championship round every single time. And now they're here with this incredibly disappointing offensive series.
1: E-Dog, Eric Hanneman, I want you to weigh in. And you can weigh in right now. 888-SAY-ESPN, 888-729-3776. Out of the Rams, Dodgers, or the 76ers, putting those super teams together, which super team would be considered the biggest disappointment if they don't even reach the championship round? 888-729-3776. E-Dog, Eric Hanneman. Chad said that team would be the Los Angeles Dodgers because of their payroll. Which team would be considered the bigger disappointment if they don't reach the championship, never mind winning it?
4: You know what? These are three good ones, Freddie. Three good ones. I almost wanted to go with the 76ers.
1: Okay.
4: But like, I just can't do it with, you know, LeBron James being one of the big, he's up there in age, right? You can expect him to, you know, go like a tough Eastern Conference. I think it's the Rams though, because we were talking, having conversations on these airwaves, by the way, about them possibly going undefeated on the season. and look, I think also too, it goes beyond this because it's like, after Matthew Stafford retires, I know they drafted Ty Simpson, but like, where's the window for them? It seems like it was going all in. You talk about all in, the chips are all in on the table.
1: Like James
4: Holstaff.
1: It's not
4: that way for the Rams. Dodgers already have the last two, you know?
1: Okay. All right. Shannon Penn, we got one for the Rams. We got one for the Dodgers. Out of those super teams, that'll be considered the bigger disappointment that'll reach the championship. Shannon, are you taking Dodgers or Rams or 76ers and why?
4: He's screening calls
1: right
4: now.
1: Oh, he is. I'm sorry. I didn't mean to bug Shannon. My bad.
4: I don't want to speak for him.
1: No, I think you spoke very well for him, as a matter of fact.
5: It's the Dodgers.
1: It is the Dodgers.
5: It is the Dodgers. I'm not playing around with it. It's the Dodgers. Partly to what Chad was saying about the not having the constraints of a salary cap, but you're the Dodgers. And look what you did in the offseason. You brought in Tucker. And then you went in and brought in the homie Reek from Detroit. You know what I'm saying? Shout out to the homie Reek. Like it's the Dodgers. Like there's a different standards here that when you're the Dodgers and you pay as much as you pay, okay. And the fact that they've been where they've been here in this the last 5 years or so, it's absolutely the Dodgers. Yeah. Just imagine. Yeah. Just imagine. I was thinking about this off air too, and I okay. mentioned it to Eric. Just imagine. We'll go back to Ohtani and the slump that he's going through.
1: Yeah.
5: Just imagine if it was Aaron Judge going through a similar slump.
1: Oh my God.
5: What would the conversations would be then?
1: I know what they would be then. They'd say, man, this guy can't produce in the playoffs. I know what that conversation would be.
0: Yep.
1: Sorry to bug you, Shannon, while you actually doing your job. I got in the way of that. Big Al in Iowa at 888-729-3776. Big Al, which super team would be considered the biggest disappointment if they don't reach the championship? Is it the Dodgers? Is it the Rams? Or is it the 76ers, Big Al, and why?
6: Oh, I think it's going to be 76ers with bringing in those two superstars they've got, and then they have a solid team to begin with. And I'll just want to add one other thing.
1: Sure.
6: There's a baseball adage. Good pitching always beats good hitting, and great pitching, which you've seen so far in Milwaukee, will always beat great hitting. Pitching always beats hitting, baseball adage.
1: Yeah, and in this series, even above average pitching is beating the poor hitting of the Los Angeles Dodgers, or as I like to say, the missing of the Los Angeles Dodgers involving the Brewers pitching staff, Chad.
0: Yes, I think that adage is an adage for a good reason. It has been tested over time. So thanks, Big Al, for eluding us, giving us that little clue there, even much as it hurts my feelings here. But I want to add something about this Rams thought.
1: Go ahead. Because I'm with E-Dog, by the way. I think the Rams be the bigger disappointment because what they did in the offseason, and also you get Myles Garrett, who hasn't played yet, and then also Aaron Gordon says, you know what, Aaron Donald says, yeah, I'd sign him for that. Yeah, I want to be a part of that. And they got that close last year in the NFC Championship game. I think that'd be a bigger disappointment if they don't at least get to the championship game or at least the Super Bowl.
0: I understand that. But in football, it's different than basketball and baseball. The Dodgers will be contenders again next year, and they'll add some pieces in the offseason. In basketball, you can kind of redo your roster because it's a smaller roster size. In football, you got to load up. And then once you load up, you got to step back a bit. Let's not forget the step back the Rams took after their last Super Bowl win. So this loading up of this year could affect the Rams for multiple years into the future, depending on how long Matthew Stafford decides to play.
1: You're exactly right about that, which leads me to even have more of an agreement with E-Dog that because of that all in philosophy, yeah, if they don't get it done with all that, that's going to be a massive disappointment that could last beyond 2026. Alex in the Great White North, known as Canada. Alex, which super team would be considered the biggest disappointment if they don't reach the championship? Is it the Dodgers? Is it the Rams? Or is it the 76ers, Alex, and why?
7: First off, let me say, big fan of the show.
1: Appreciate
7: Second
1: it.
7: Off, it's going to be the Rams. It pains me to say it as a 49ers fan, and let me explain why. The Dodgers already have two championships. Like you guys said, they're going to be there again. The 76ers, look, it's a makeshift team. They're grasping at straws. LeBron James is older, haven't really proven anything. The Rams have taken that nucleus that won the chip a few years ago, went all in Myles Garrett, who's now injured, brought back Aaron Donald, who might or might not be the same player, but the biggest factor is they mortgage their future. And L.A. is not a big football fan. That is a basketball, that is a baseball town. So they're trying everything to get the fans involved. And if they don't make it, which I called at the beginning of the season, I didn't think they would, I think that'll be the biggest disappointment.
1: You know things are bad for Rams fans when you're getting sympathy from 49ers fans. We have completely hit the bottom of the barrel when a 49ers fan say, man, I feel bad for you guys. My team's 5-0. And your team, who we whooped up on opening day, 27-7, is 2-3. And there are no guarantees more than ever involving Los Angeles.
0: We're watching the Dodgers implode at a critical moment.
1: True.
0: The Rams are 5 games into the season. So there's a lot of football left to be played. The Rams still have a chance to turn this thing around. Myles Garrett has a chance to come back healthy. Aaron Donald can round himself back into something close to what he was in the past. Matt Stafford can get into a rhythm as he got into late last season. So there's still lots of football left to be played. So I'm unwilling to even write the Rams off at this point. So this conversation, we got some real facts for my Dodgers.
8: Yeah.
0: The Rams, we're kind of projecting a little bit here.
1: Yes, we are. But it gets late early, especially if you're the Rams, with all that attention you brought into the regular season. Anton in South Dakota, your choices are Dodgers, Rams, or 76ers. Which super team would be considered the biggest disappointment if they don't reach the championship, Anton, and why?
8: I'm going to have to go 76ers, man. I listened to a lot of radio this summer, and I heard a lot of talk about LeBron going 76ers, Cleveland. And truthfully, if he had gone to Cleveland, we wouldn't even be talking about this. But because he went to the 76ers, now all of a sudden there's this super team that if they don't make the championship, that's going to be a big letdown, in my opinion.
1: Especially when the Eastern Conference is going to be better than it was last year. People always talk about, well, the Knicks could take a step back. I said, no, the Eastern Conference is taking a step up. What the 76ers have done, Cleveland believe they're still going to be in the mix. Keep an eye on the Indiana Pacers. That's going to be a difficult team, in my opinion. If form holds, that could be a difficult team to play in the playoffs. The East is not loaded.
4: Detroit feels disrespected.
1: They had the best right in the Eastern Conference, and they used Chad's word, completely imploded in Game 7 on their home court. If you're the Philadelphia 76ers, just because Chad, you got all those guys together, the Eastern Conference involving the championship Knicks from last year is going to be a lot rougher to try to manage that minefield.
0: Your improvement is never in a vacuum. Your improvement is the teams in your division, teams in your conference, and other teams in that conference, in that division, found ways to get better as well. So, yes, I don't think the Sixers have an easy path here by any means.
1: Here's Chad Brown in for Harry Douglas. I'm Freddie Coleman. It's the Afternoon Cool, known as Freddie and Harry, presented by Progressive Insurance. And I tried to warn you. College football tried to warn you. Plenty of you did not want to listen. And now we're going to have a playoff that's going to expand to 24 teams. What does it really mean for college football? 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
20: Here's your ESPN Radio Tri-State forecast. A freeze watch begins at 1 a.m. Saturday morning. Showers likely this afternoon, otherwise cloudy skies expected. High temperatures reach up to 57. Cloudy skies expected again tonight. Chance of rain showers. Lows dip down to about 44. Right now, 51. I'm staff meteorologist Jennifer Wojcicki on ESPN Radio, AM 1590 WPVL.
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1: I'm John Ryder. The Guardians with a 3-2 victory over the Rays in Game 3 of the ALCS today in Cleveland. Rookie Petey Alpin, a go-ahead 2-run homer in the 5th. Gavin Williams, solid. Struck out 9 over 5, allowed 2 runs. He gets the win, and Cade Smith goes an inning into 3rd. 2 strikeouts for his 2nd save of the postseason. Cleveland now with a 2-1 series lead. Brewers go for the 4-game sweep of the Dodgers tonight in Game 4 of the NLCS in L.A. Milwaukee manager Pat Murphy.
2: I don't need to tell them anything. Like, we don't change anything. There's nothing to change. You know, no, the Dodgers are an incredible team that's won back-to-back championships. You think they're not good enough to come back and win a game against us or come back and play well? I know how good they are. Our guys know how good they are. Our guys know what we're up against. But that doesn't change anything. We come out and play the same way every time.
1: 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Rookie Shane Jerwin gets the start from Milwaukee as the opener. L.A. counters with veteran righty Tyler Glasnow. Eagles quarterback Jalen Hurts out with a blood clot for Sunday's game against Carolina.
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1: Pretty appropriate song after the news came down today about the college football playoff nearing a deal to expand to 24 teams. He is Chad Brown for Harry Douglas and Freddie Coleman. It's the Afternoon Cool, known as Freddie and Harry, on 6X and Channel 80, as well as tune in. Don't forget to tell that smart speaker to play ESPN Radio. By the way, if you're ready to take it to the next level, light the Cows Wall Playoff, unleash the beast this Cows Tailgate season with Monster Energy. Tear into a can of the meanest energy drink on the planet, Monster Energy. Unleash the beast. So Pete Thamel, ESPN Cowboy Insider, breaking the news that they're nearing that deal to expand to 24 teams. The new format is going to start next year in 2027 and is expected to come together in the near future pending final approvals. Like anything's going to get in the way of that. So Heather Dinich, ESPN Cowboy Report, at this is in the Paul Feinbaum Show. Why the decision was made today?
3: It has, and I think a lot of it has to do with the fact that, you know, a couple months ago, when you have the Big 12, the Big 10, the ACC, Notre Dame, all on board with this, and Greg Sankey saying he's not opposed to it, at a certain point, you have to find out what it's worth. And that's what today is all about. And they've been going back and forth with ESPN with these negotiations, and no one in that room has been expecting some giant windfall of money from this. Everyone I've talked to has preached access. It started with the Big Ten, and it has just continued with people saying you need to have more teams in this hunt for the college football playoff, and that's where it's at right now, closer than ever to a 24-team field.
0: I appreciate Heather reporting what people were saying about access being the driver. This, the driver's money. Yes. The driver is money. More teams, more playoff games, more money, more compelling football at the end of the season. So as soon as this was thrown out there, this 2014 possibility, I knew it was going to eventually happen because of money. When the NFL and the owners talked about 18-game season, I know we're not there yet, but we know it's going to happen because of money. And there are really only three things that are undefeated in life. And money's one of them. I'm going to leave the other two off because this is a family show. But money's one of them. So we can predict these things as football fans.
1: Predictions are always wonderful when money's involved because the money will always tell the truth. Because in on Planet Freddy, 16 should have been the cap. But on Planet Earth, where we all live, I knew that was not going to happen.
0: Right.
1: The minute they kept putting that out there, specifically the two biggest conferences in the country, the SEC and the Big Ten. This is designed to get more of those teams from their conferences into a college football playoff that's going to generate, like, say it with me on three, one, two, three, more money.
0: Yes.
1: Biggie may have said more money, more problems. And college football in the Big Ten SEC, more money, no problems as far as that goes. Because that means more teams are going to get in representing their league. The problem with that is, what is the product going to look like? Because we know the narrative is going to sound like, Chad, if we have these extra playoff games. And for by the way, the bowl system's done now.
0: Yep.
1: That's it. Heather Dinich even said college football bowl systems could be part of three letters. Three letters that you do not want to hear regarding college football.
3: Well, we'll see what happens, but the best comparison I can make is turning into somewhat of an NIT type deal, right? I mean, the reality is the people who control the college football playoff, they're not concerned about the future of the bowl game right now. They're just not. And you're going to still have enough teams to fill these bowl slots. The question is, how many more teams are you going to have not available from the second and third tiers of the Big Ten, the SEC, the ACC, the Big 12? Because think about those 13 to 25 teams. Those teams are going to be in the college football playoffs. So it is going to be a watered-down system, but there will still be teams eligible for it.
1: Two entities are going to go belly up when they go to 24 teams. Number one, like she mentioned, there are going to be plenty of bowls out there that will cease to exist because the last thing people want to watch are 5-7 teams or 4-8 teams playing in bowl games. It's bad if we got 6-6 teams playing in bowl games, but 5-7 versus 5-7, plenty of those bowls will go belly up because the viewing audience may not be there. But here's something else to the 2014 playoff. There are plenty of FCS schools, plenty of lower-level FBS schools that are worried, man, a lot of big payday checks we got for being slaughters in their on their farm are going to go by the wayside. There are going to be plenty of HBCU schools, top-flight FCS schools that are not going to get that pay to help the athletic programs because, Chad, you mentioned this. Why would you want to schedule somebody like that where fans are not going to go watch that when you can schedule a team from a power conference that people say, oh, wait a minute, Alabama's playing Ohio State today, I'll go watch that. No one's going to say, hey, Alabama's playing Mercer, I'm good. I'll watch that game in the highlights later on, and I'll find something else to do with my Saturday afternoon.
0: I think that's going to be an interesting change that will unfold as this playoff picture comes out. But I'm curious about the scheduling of this, because could you, if you lost the first round of the playoffs and it's you lose a game in December, could you play in the January 1st bowl game? If you are more attractive than a lower level team or a bottom finisher in the SEC or the Big Ten and you lost round one, hey, we'd love to get an extra game in. Yeah, I'd love to get an extra chance to show recruits what we got and how this loss was a blip on our radar. We're moving forward as a program. Would that be possible? That's going to be an interesting thing for me as this unfolds with the scheduling aspect.
1: I'm glad you mentioned that. Chad Brown in for Harry Douglas. I'm Freddie Coleman. It's the Afternoon Cool, known as Freddie and Harry on ESPN Radio, the ESPN app, and Sirius XM Channel 80. Big news breaking in college football. Pete Fanwell, ESPN College Football Reporter, reporting that the NCAA College Football Playoff Tournament is going to expand to 24 teams. They're nearing a deal with ESPN, and that deal is going to happen to start things next year in 2027. If you're a coach and you want that to happen, what you just said, that, hey, we lose a playoff game in December, but we got a chance to play in the January Bowl, how many players are going to sign up for that? There's going to be plenty of players that maybe think about the NFL futures or saying, you know what, coach, I'm beat up from the feet up already, man. Now we got to play a game after losing in the playoff and play a team that we know is going to be motivated that didn't play in the playoff. They'll find something else on TikTok to look at, then worry about playing the playoff, a non-playoff game after playing in one. You may have to worry about the war of attrition where guys may not want to show up to that. If that, it could be a potential scenario with teams that lost in the playoff but still want to play in January.
0: You are totally right. I am looking at football with my 56-year-old eyes and thinking about myself when I was on campus with the Colorado Buffaloes in the early 90s. Mm-hmm. Yes, these kids are different. They operate with a different mindset. And so, yeah, that's a huge oversight on my part because, yes, if your team gets eliminated from the playoffs, then all your seniors are now moving on to how do I start training for the combine? How do I improve my draft status? So there'd be a lot of guys who would opt out. These teams would be without their best players. It would not be a compelling viewing ball game. So I understand. I understand that that's not probably not going to be a thing. But I think in the end here, what the 2014 playoff does ultimately is it dilutes the importance of the regular season.
1: Okay.
0: I used to like it when you had a run of the table, when you had to be at your best every single week, and most likely the eventual champion was undefeated.
1: Yeah.
0: They survived the gauntlet of it all. Now we will end up with national champions down the road that may have three losses.
1: Sure.
0: Or maybe even a four-loss national champion who got hit with some injuries early, got things right mid-season, and went on a tear after that. That would not happen under the current system.
1: Well, maybe increasing to 24 teams will allow Lane Kiffin to finally win a big game and get more chances to do that. Now he's getting all that money at LSU. Did I say that out loud? Bad Freddy. But to your point about bowl games, that was the one thing I always regretted, having a chance to play college football, because I played Division II at Mansfield University in Pennsylvania. I used to live for bowl games. And I talked to friends of mine who played for bigger schools, and they would come back. It was like the best experience. I said, man, what was that like? They didn't even mention the score. They mentioned the kind of swag they got, having the kind of competitive games against opposing teams outside of the football field, seeing the city where they were going to play those bowl games. The fact that that's going to be lost, and I'm not trying to be old man on the hill saying, get off my lawn. That's not what I'm saying. But plenty of players will always talk about the experience of playing in a bowl game that more than likely, Chad, is going to go by the wayside because of that money and college football and a playoff and ratings is way too much for anybody to ignore, no matter what team or what conference you're representing.
0: I believe that to be the case. My bowl experiences, we always spend at least a week at the bowl site.
1: Mm-hmm.
0: We got a chance to, your point, experience Miami when I was in the Orange Bowl. Experience Fort Lauderdale when I was in the Blockbuster Bowl. There's something that doesn't exist anymore. Experience
1: the bowl and Blockbuster.
0: Yes. Anaheim, California, in Disneyland when we played in the Freedom Bowl.
1: Oh, man.
0: So we did all those things. Now these guys are going to fly in the day or two before, like an NFL team does for their games. And they're going to fly back to wherever their training site is at and then fly back out for the next game. So things are just different now. I suppose you and I as old men with the gray hair in our goatees, we got to accept what it is. And it's going to be 24 teams in the playoffs, man. Get ready for it.
1: Yeah, believe me, we'll accept it, but I still don't like it. I'm sure I'll grow to like it because playoff football. But my, oh my, it is definitely a different game on and off the football field involving big-time college football. He is Chad Brown and Valerie Douglas and Freddie Coleman. It's the Afternoon Cool, known as Freddie and Harry. You can weigh in about your thoughts about the college football playoff expanding to 24 teams as soon as next year at 888-SAY-ESPN, 888-729-3776. Jalen Hurts been ruled out versus the Carolina Panthers, the Eagles quarterback this weekend, because of a superficial blood clot in his leg. What does this mean for the Eagles, and not just for this Sunday against Carolina? This is Freddie and Harry, and this is ESPN Radio and the ESPN app.
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30: 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Kyle Hamilton will join us. 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

0: filling in for Harry Douglas. I'm Freddie Goldman. It is the Afternoon Cool, Freddie and Harry, presented by Progressive Insurance on Sirius XM Channel 80, as well as tune in, always tell that smart speaker to play ESPN Radio. So really, what now? For the Philadelphia Eagles, as Jalen Hurts, the quarterback, ruled out for this Sunday's game, and God knows for how much longer, with a superficial blood clot in his leg. He was asked about the injury on Wednesday. Hurts indicated that he got nicked, his word, not mine, against the Los Angeles Rams while hinting that the lead-up to the Jaguars game was not ordinary. The team released a statement that read as follows. Jalen played out limitation the game Sunday, received treatment on Monday and Tuesday, and practiced in full on Wednesday. Throughout our time in London and this week, we've remained in communication with the league office regarding the matter. On Wednesday night, a follow-up ultrasound revealed movement in the small blood clot. He will be out for Sunday's game versus the Panthers as we determine the appropriate course of treatment. His health and safety are our highest priority. End quote, Chad, the statement of the Eagles about the blood clot ruling out Jalen Hurts for this Sunday's game against Carolina.
1: The Eagles are in a difficult spot here. Obviously, Jalen Hurts' health is a priority. They got to take as much time as they need there. But they just released Andy Dalton just last week. So he hasn't signed with anybody else. I suppose they can bring him back. But now that Tanner McKee is going to be the guy, now they've got rookie Cole Payton. He's also on the roster. They don't have any quarterbacks on the practice squad. So with Tanner McKee, a quarterback who's obviously not going to match the level of Jalen Hurts, with Saquon Barkley being banged up, with Devonta Smith being banged up, where does the offensive production come from?
0: Yeah, if you're Sean Mannion, the offensive coordinator, good luck. Everything you just said involving Jalen Hurts, and like I mentioned, blood clots are nothing to fool around with. And speaking from experience, someone who had it, didn't realize that I had it, and my wife said, I think you should go to the doctor. That doesn't look right in your leg. And I said, nah, it's just a Charlie horse. I'll be okay. And I go to the doctor. They say, yeah, we got to put you on blood thinners. And I'm going to be on blood thinners for the rest of my life to make sure that that doesn't come up again, because blood clots are serious, serious business. I'm really, really thankful that nothing could have triggered even a worse situation for Jalen Hurts involving something that happened in a game against the Rams and could have really been catastrophic if it wasn't careful, Chad. What could have happened in that game overseas against the Jacksonville Jaguars in London this past Sunday?
1: Yeah, with that international travel, that's also known to cause blood clots, and blood clots travel when you're traveling. And obviously the concern is that blood clot reaches your heart and gives you a heart attack.
0: Yep.
1: We've also seen guys who had blood clots that turn into that compartmentalization syndrome in the lower leg, where they got to open the lower leg to release the blood pressure there. So Jalen Hurts is lucky the medical staff was on this, but it certainly leaves the Eagles in a tough spot. Again, I'm not sure where they're going to, what Sean Mannion is going to draw up. And for who is he going to draw it up for when so many guys banged up or out?
0: Well, DraftKings has adjusted the odds to win the NFC East when it comes to the Eagles were considered the favorite. But now the Cowboys are now the favorites at plus 115. For my money, the team to beat that should be considered the team to beat in the NFC East are the Dallas Cowboys. The New York Giants. However, the Dallas Cowboys, Chad, they have no excuse not to win this division. Well, I thought I'd call them the Alice Cowboys because there's no D in Dallas this year. They have no excuse, even with that porous defense, to not win this division, where they have literally played or are going to play against teams that have either employed a backup quarterback or will employ a backup quarterback when they meet the Giants again, when they meet the Philadelphia Eagles, and except for the Washington Commanders. But, Chad, they already got rid of that when they played a backup quarterback in the second half when Jayden Daniels got injured late in the first half in that loss to the Dallas Cowboys.
1: Yeah, I think this division is the Cowboys, but it's kind of by default because of the issues that the other teams are suffering from. If you know, the Giants, I think it's a good coach, and I think that's awesome, but I still think it's Jameis Winston under center. And Jameis Winston is going to wow you, and he's going to wow you in a bad way along the way. So I don't have a whole lot of faith in that getting past the Cowboys. The Commanders are certainly in a rough spot. I don't have a whole lot of faith in what they're doing. And then for Philly, we just went over their issues trying to score some points on offense right now with their banged up skill positions.
0: The reason I think the Giants should be considered the favorites because they have the best coach in the division right now this season. That's John Harbaugh. He said he's going to change the culture, and that's exactly what he's able to do. Granted, he got lucky on Sunday when the Washington Commanders screwed everything up at the end, ruined a perfectly good overtime win, and allowed themselves to be tied by the Giants. But that culture is going to take them a long way. But you're right about that Jameis Winston experience. It's going to be good. It's going to be bad. It's going to be terrific. It's going to be awful. But it's going to be entertaining. But is it going to be enough for the Giants to overcome that, good and bad, to try to find a way to win a division that is really more wide open than at the beginning of the year? Chad Brown in for Harry Douglas. I'm Freddie Coleman. It is the Afternoon Cool, known as Freddie and Harry. Always weighing with your thoughts at 888-SAY-ESPN, 888-729-3776. We're going to have a rumor trust involving the two quarterbacks playing tonight between the Broncos and Seahawks, and what teams are doing the 49ers and the Chiefs in that rumor trust. That's next.
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10: Here's your ESPN Radio Tri-State forecast. A freeze watch begins at 1 a.m. Saturday morning. Showers likely this afternoon, otherwise cloudy skies expected. High temperatures reach up to 57. Cloudy skies expected again tonight, chance of rain showers. Lows dip down to about 44. Right now, 51. I'm staff meteorologist Jennifer Wojcicki on ESPN Radio, AM 1590 WPVL.
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0: I'm John Ryder. Game 3 of the ALCS in Cleveland, and the Guardians getting a lift from a rookie.
14: Jack's ready, 2-2. Swing and a fly ball. It's deep to right field. Mesa at the wall. Goodbye! A big bat flip from Petey Halpin. He's given the Guardians the lead. He salutes to the fans in right field. The fireworks. Cubs are up in center field, and Halpin clapping his hands as he trots toward third and looks at his dugout.
15: Mike Cousins with a call on ESPN Radio. That was a go-ahead two-run shot from Petey Halpin in the fifth, and the Guardians defeat the Rays 3-2 to take a 2-1 series lead. Gavin Williams, the winner, allowed two runs, walked one, struck out nine over five innings. Cade Smith with his second save of the postseason goes an inning and a third with no hits and two strikeouts. Game four of the series tomorrow evening and on ESPN Radio and the app with coverage starting at 5:30 Eastern. Brewers go for the four-game sweep of the two-time World Series defending champion Dodgers tonight in L.A. 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Shohei Ohtani back in the leadoff spot for L.A.
16: Hey, it's Michelle Smallman, and coming up Friday, after a huge divisional win, I'll tell you why my Packers have the chance to silence all their haters with a win against the Cowboys. 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
0: Better know that.
13: This is Freddie and Harry.
0: Dre in Louisville. Dre, what is that food item that can last you multiple days?
17: You can't go wrong with a little tuna salad or a little chicken salad.
1: I am a fan of both, and the fact that both are available in a can. So it could just be in the pantry or in the closet or in the cabinet, wherever you put your canned goods, and you forget, and you're looking in the fridge, you're like, man, we ain't got no meat. What are we going to do? I got that tuna in the cabinet. Tuna salad. Let's do this. My dad was in the Marines, but he served on aircraft carriers for a long time.
0: Oh, really?
1: So that connection to aircraft carrier, I think, made him a fan of canned meats.
0: Okay.
1: So my entire life growing up, there was always canned meats.
0: Mm-hmm.
1: And if there was nothing in the fridge, go get you some canned meat. And so I've been doing that my entire life, turning canned meats into something delicious.
0: The selection committee is always good at bringing out things about ourselves that either we knew and didn't tell anybody, or that we did know and just brought it out to the table.
18: That's go get you some canned meat.
13: This is Freddie and Harry.

0: about Infa Harry Delgus. I'm Freddie Colvin. When you put us together, you have the best show on your radio. The Afternoon Cool with Freddie and Harry is always here. Presented by Progressive Insurance on the ESPN app. SiriusXM Channel 80. Don't forget about us and tune in. Always tell that smart speaker to play ESPN Radio. Right now, there are two. But in 10 minutes, who will join the 49ers and the Chiefs in...
1: Did I not clearly explain the circle of trust to you?
0: Or will they have no teams join them in that room of trust? We will know all and tell all about that coming your way in about 10 minutes. And the word trust is really a good word tonight, Chad, for the game that kicks off this week in the National Football League. You got the Denver Broncos hosting the Seattle Seahawks. Both of these teams who got to the championship games last year, the one Seattle Seahawks team, they won the whole shebang a bang. The Denver Broncos did not have their quarterback, Bo Nix. They lose in the snow, the Winter Olympics game, to the New England Patriots, who wound up going to the Super Bowl. Well, Bo Nix has gotten a lot of attention and a lot of conversation, because when he's good, Bo, he's good, Bo. When he's bad, no, it's no go for the Denver Broncos. But he understands that's exactly the narrative, because that's who he is.
2: Playing good and playing bad, you know, it's a narrative, and I think it's honestly kind of something we make up. I don't think, you know, necessarily I'm playing any different than what I'm normally playing. It's just every once in a while a ball bounces this way or something will happen this way, and we'll get a pressure on this look. When we had somebody open, I had to throw it away, and I wanted to hold on a little bit longer.

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2: 3 yards. All the Bronco wide receivers combined have 529 yards. Mm. So this speaks to the inefficiency of this Broncos offense. And we saw it last year, but they found ways to rally in the fourth quarter and win. And they can certainly win tonight. It can end up after these first six games outside of the Chargers game, all very legitimate, probably playoff teams they face, and be 4-2. It still doesn't take away from the facts surrounding Bo Nix, the poor play, the lack of aggressiveness, the indecision in his play, in his releasing of the football, particularly when receivers are open down the field. Yeah, Bo Nix, this is not just some kind of media narrative we're making up. We are looking at the facts and the stats that you and this offense have produced this year.
3: Well, Bo Nix, for the first time in his NFL career, Chad, is not playing with a running game to help him or him helping the running game. The Denver Broncos averaging 3.6 yards a carry. They're not even averaging 87 yards rushing a game. 86.2 is the exact number by the Denver Broncos running game. It's never given your quarterback is the fourth leading rusher on your football team, because that means a lot of scramble plays, a lot of running plays he has to involve himself in, because his offense is not where they believe it should be, and that's why Sean Payton had to take over the play calling from Davis Webb. But if you're Bo Nix, and hell, even if you're Sam Darnold tonight, Chad, that running game needs to step up for both of your teams. I mentioned the Broncos' troubles running the football. Seattle really misses Kenneth Walker III, who has been a terrific, terrific piece for the Kansas City Chiefs, who right now may be the best running team in the league, not named the Chicago Bears. They're only averaging 106 yards rushing per game. And both of these quarterbacks, when the running game is right, they get one-on-one coverage. And they've shown they can beat one-on-one coverage when they get that kind of look from the opposing defense. I want to say I'm going to trust Sam Darnold a little bit more in this game, even though this game's in Denver. I believe more in what they've been able to do with him. With Sean Payton, that's going to be a curve calling plays once again when people got used to Davis Webb, that he did that until last week.
2: Yeah, the play calling in the Charger game last week didn't look vastly different than what Davis Webb did in the first four games of the season. So I'm not sure if Sean Payton's going to suddenly get this offense right. He couldn't get it right against the Chargers, who were like a JV team. They had so many guys banged up on both sides of the ball. To your point about Seattle running the football, the Broncos defense gave up 155 yards on the ground to the Chargers. They weren't very good offensively. Mm-hmm. So the Broncos defense has been exposed a bit late last year in the playoffs, some early this year as well, and now this last game against the Chargers. If you stay dedicated to the ground game and you just keep pounding on this defense, they were built to play from ahead. They were built to use Nick Benito and Jonathan Cooper and Jonah Ellis and rush the quarterback. They're not built to stuff the run. Right. So my college teammate Vance Joseph, the DC for the Denver Broncos, he's going to have a tough task if Seattle decides, you know what, we're going to get our run game right. We're not going to get away from it. We're going to stay with it, because that will open up opportunities down the field to hit Jackson, Smith, and Jigba on big plays and play action.
3: By the way, the Seattle Seahawks are a 2.5-point favorite on the road against the Denver Broncos, a Broncos team that is 2-0 at home so far. And even Sean Payton, the Broncos head coach, had this to say about this is really kind of a reset game for both Seattle on one side and the Broncos on the other side, and both of these teams are 3-2.
4: The balance, the attention to details, you know, all those things. We're playing a real good defense. You know, we've got to get ready for what they do defensively in a short time frame. They're complete in all three areas. In every statistical mark you look at, they've got a real good front. They're fantastic in their coverage fits. They defend the run well when they're, you know, in their 7.5 man fronts, you know, very well. You don't see plays get on top of them. They've got a real good pressure package, and Mike's done a real good job in a short period of time putting together a super talented defense.
3: That's code for Bo Nix, protect the football, and hey, running game, will you please rush up? Please rush up, because we cannot afford a lot of second and a lot of third and longs, because Mike McDonald will turn the hyenas loose against the Denver Broncos. That running game, only like I mentioned, only averaging 86 yards per game in Denver. That better be anywhere near $120 or $125 to give Bo Nix the chances he's been looking for, but has not seen constantly and confidently and also consistently in the first five games.
2: I'm not sure if that advice for Bo Nix to be turnover free is what he needs, because he needs to press the ball down the field. If you don't attack a defense, 2 weeks ago, the Bo Nix in this Broncos offense had 214 yards passing. 180 of those yards were yards after catch. Mm-hmm. So that's a bunch of throws right near

0: the line of scrimmage. The defense doesn't have to keep safeties back if you're going to do that. Then those safeties can creep up and make life difficult for your run game. So if I were to give a solution to the Broncos' issues is, Bo Nix, hey, maybe you might have to throw an interception, but I need you to attack this defense, pressure them, force them to respect the deep ball, force them to respect your aggressiveness, because then that will open up other things for Sean Payton as a play caller. But if Bo Nix keeps it check down Charlie, throws a lot of wide receiver screens and tight end screens near the line of scrimmage, the defense doesn't have to respect that. It makes things much more difficult for the rest of the Broncos offense.
1: One guy I can't wait to see if he's going to step up tonight is Jaylen Waddle. They gave away a good amount to bring him to the Denver Broncos. 18 catches, 204 yards, 11.3 yards of reception, and one touchdown. Jaylen Waddle in that Miami offense, he would be scoring touchdowns along with Tyreek Hill in bunches when they were rocking and rolling. Only one touchdown through the first five games. If anybody needs to step up and be the guy they thought they were getting, this has to be one of those kind of not coming out parties, but establishing that I'm still here party if you're Jaylen Waddle trying to make that happen for the Broncos offense.
0: I don't want to turn this into a Bo Nix bash segment of the show. But
1: you are.
0: But Jaylen Waddle was only targeted two times last week. So what can you do as a receiver if you're only targeted twice? He has gotten separation down the field. There's plenty of clips to show Jaylen Waddle running a great route and getting separation. Bo Nix just not delivering the football to him. So it's not just, hey, this guy needs to step up. We need better play. The Broncos need better play from their quarterback. Mm-hmm. And if they do that, they've got talent at tight end. They've got talent at wide receiver. They've got some guys in the backfield who aren't necessarily game breakers, but can turn out a good game as far as ground production. They got one of the better pass blocking units on the offensive line. There's lots of pieces in place. The quarterback needs to uphold his end of things, and then maybe things will start to click into place for the Broncos' overall offense.
1: I wonder what Mike McDonald, Seattle Seahawks head coach and also defensive play caller, what he has to say about Bo Nix, who he's about to face tonight on the other side of the Broncos quarterback.
2: It's really impressive the command he has over their offense and their operation, and he's got that playmaking ability is still there. We saw that at our game. But he's a really good quarterback and can make you pay kind of now, and he can make you pay later. But he also does a great job of getting him in and out of plays and handling tempo and managing all the things that they do operationally, which is really impressive.
1: Mike McDonald usually is very, very careful with his word salad. He is very, very measured in his tone. To me, Chad, it sounded like somebody wanted to say, can I say something nice about him without giving them bulletin board material? Can I make sure I say the right thing about Bo Nix, but he doesn't use it as fuel against us? It was very measured to say, good quarterback, command of the offense, gets them in the right play. That's code for, we don't believe he's going to beat us. We're trusting that if they can't run the football, he's not going to be able to do it, and they don't even throw for 200 yards a game. And plus, we're pretty ornery after what happened last Sunday, courtesy of Brock Purdy and the San Francisco 49ers. Mike McDonald played the politically correct game right. Don't disrespect your opponent, but don't give too many flowers either, because that's not exactly how they feel.
0: Yeah, the tone there was correct. The truth behind it is what was lacking. The Broncos are one of the worst offenses in the NFL. Bo Nix is currently ranked one of the worst quarterbacks in the NFL. Obviously, he's not going to lead that into a presser. So Mike was correct to take the high road there. But in the end, this game is, in my opinion, going to come down to, do the Seattle Seahawks play a full four-quarter football game, because we've seen the Broncos rally for 2 years now in the fourth quarter. Of course, the Chargers last week gave them the ball four times in Chargers territory, which made the Bronco comeback even easier. I don't think Seattle will do that. But if Seattle does their job and play to their level, this Broncos offense is still struggling enough. It's hard to imagine them getting the win.
1: Great stuff by Jared Brown and for Harry Douglas. I am Freddie Coleman. It is After the Afternoon Cool, known as Freddie and Harry on ESPN Radio and the ESPN app. Brought to you by The Wellness Company. 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
4: What more can we say about our guy behind center and 10? Just a stud, man.
5: We were executing, and I think that's what it's like when we put some things together. And it's crazy to say we still got some left to squeeze.
1: So we have two teams we believe should be in our NFL.
6: Did I not clearly explain the circle of trust to you?
1: Yeah, the NFL room of trust. And those two teams right now are the San Francisco 49ers and the Kansas City Chiefs. Who else should be in that room of trust with those two? The room of trust is brought to you by Allstate. You're in good hands. I'll throw a couple of teams out there and let it be said that if we believe these teams should be in the room of trust. So how about we start with this team?
6: The Jacksonville Jaguars.
1: Do they belong, Chad Brown, in the room of trust?
0: I believe they do. I believe they do. They've got that one score loss to the Broncos in week two. That was their only loss of the season. They whooped up on the Patriots, whooped up on the Browns, got a one score win against the Bengals, and then a tight one score game against the Eagles last week. But they've got the quarterback. They've got some players on the defense with Travis Hunter back there in the secondary. They got some talent at the skill position. So I think Jacksonville deserves to be in this conversation, maybe okay. more than some teams that are undefeated at this point.
1: By the way, they're plus 53 in terms of point differential. That's the best plus, that's the best point differential in the AFC. For my money, and I'll cede this to you. Why do they look different compared to last year when they won the division? This seems to be a better Jacksonville Jaguars team.
0: I think it takes some time to a coach to come in and build his culture. So Liam Cohen, I think, has got that culture built, and there is a belief and a confidence now that was just beginning to grow last year, but now it's built in. It's baked in. Every game that they take the field, they expect to find a way to win. I think last year, winning was still kind of new to them. Mm-hmm. Now it's, this is what we do. This is our expectation every week to play to this level and play to this standard.
1: Yeah, and their defense, not too shabby either. They can play any kind of fist fight game or a wide open game. So, all right, I'll buy it. I think Shannon and E-Dog are buying as well. Jacksonville Jaguars in room of trust, gentlemen?
7: Yes, sir, Ski.
1: All right, so we put them in our room of trust. What about
6: the Buffalo Bills?
1: Do they belong in the NFL room of trust?
0: How tightly we defining the room of trust?
1: As we can define it any way we want to. Either you're in or you're out. Simple.
0: I would put them in there just because of Josh Allen alone and what he's able to overcome when players around him are banged up or mm-hmm. things don't go well for the football team. Or, heck, one of the best running backs in the NFL leads the league in fumbles the last two seasons.
1: Yeah.
0: So that's, they got issues, but they got Superman at the quarterback spot who outside that four turnover game to the Broncos in the playoffs last year typically plays amazing in critical situations. So yeah, I will put Buffalo in there because of Josh Allen, mm-hmm. but recognizing it's going to be a bit more of a roller coaster ride than most teams who would be in the room of trust.
1: To me, he's the only reason that I'll agree with that. Although Greg Rousseau on the defensive side has been terrific, leading the league in three different categories when it comes to rushing the passer, quarterback hurries, and also sacks. He's been terrific. The rest of the defense, meh. But because Josh Allen can be that Josh Allen, and they need him more than a couple of times this year, yeah, I'm with you. I got the Buffalo Bills as well in that room of trust. What about
6: the Baltimore Ravens?
1: Are they in the room of trust, Chad?
0: I want them to be.
1: Mm-hmm.
0: For whatever reason, I don't quite believe in the Ravens. Four consecutive one-score games after the whooping on the Colts in week one.
1: Tough, you know, ain't it? They get Lamar Jackson back this week.
0: They do give Lamar Jackson back this week, but one-score game against the Titans, one-score game against the Falcons.
1: Mm-hmm.
0: I know the Falcons were hot with Bijan Robinson and all that. I don't want to put the Ravens in there just yet. I need a bigger sample size before I can feel comfortable with them in that room.
1: They have the Browns in Cleveland this Sunday, home versus Cincinnati, at Buffalo, home versus Jacksonville. I'll wait and see what that's going to look like for the Baltimore Ravens. So, yeah, I'm with you. And I want to put them in the room of trust. I think the defense keeps getting a little bit better. Jesse Minter's starting to get a feel for that. Derrick Henry continuing to give him the football. Ball's not heavy. He's being okay. He's going to be okay. Zay Flowers is becoming a league wide receiver for the Baltimore Ravens.
0: True.
1: But they're still a little bit like. Shannon, E-Dog, what about you guys? We don't have the Ravens in our room of trust.
8: I have no objection to that.
1: Okay.
8: No objection.
1: You wanted to, didn't you?
8: No.
1: Okay. Just want to make sure.
8: No.
1: All right.
8: Not at all.
1: Shannon?
7: I think I'm similar to you guys right now. Like, I can easily, if I was to be swayed to put them in right now, I need to see a little bit more. Still need to see a little bit more.
1: Okay. That's fine. We got another team that's undefeated.
6: The Minnesota Vikings.
1: Do they belong at 5-0, Chad, in the room of trust with the Jaguars, Bills, 49ers, and Chiefs?
0: Yeah, beating the Dolphins and the Saints these last 2 weeks, not exactly the highest level of competition. I know Kyler Murray is starting to come on, but they got the Colts, the Lions, and the Bills their next three games.
1: And the Packers and the 49ers and the Falcons and the Panthers after that, and the Patriots after that.
0: Right. So I will put them in that waiting room that's right outside the room of trust.
7: They in line, Chad. They in line.
0: They are in line behind the Ravens.
7: I'm checking with my manager. I went to go get them. Hold on. Step right there. Say, hey, look, you stand to the side. They got the regular line, and you stand to the side. Hold on. Let me go check with the manager.
1: Enjoy the good housekeeping magazines in the waiting room.
0: I'm seeing it more like a nightclub. I'm seeing a room of trust like a nightclub.
1: Okay, so that's fine.
0: You get up to the front with the bouncer, and he's like, oh, you just stand over here for a minute, and he's got to press his ear thing and talk to somebody back in the back.
7: Absolutely.
0: Yes, that's what's happening with the Ravens and the Vikings for me. They're in that little section off to the side where they're not coming in right just yet.
7: Okay.
6: The Seattle Seahawks.
1: Are they in the room of trust?
0: Yes, the Seahawks are in a room of trust for me. And it's more than just the fact that as I'm doing this radio show, there's a giant picture of me sacking Michael Vick as a Seahawk behind me. It's more than that, though.
1: Okay.
0: Sam Darnold has had two 14-win seasons as a quarterback. A lot of quarterbacks haven't done that. They've got the best receiver in the NFL who is the biggest part of his offense.
1: Mm-hmm.
0: Bigger than any other receiver in the league, yet finds ways to get open every single game.
1: Mm-hmm.
0: They got possibilities of a run game growing, and they got a dynamic defense. And they got a head coach and a GM who have built a tremendous culture. So the Seahawks, I don't see them in the back of the line and say, hey, y'all, come up front. I'm going to get you in.
1: Right.
0: But when they come up to the front, yeah, there's no delay. They do get invited inside.
1: I would delay them getting into the club.
0: Oh.
1: I hear what you're saying, but they almost gave that game away against the Chargers. For some godforsaken reason, they allowed the Chargers to make that a football game, and they're winless. The 49ers said, we're going to run the rock. What the hell are you going to do about it? And they won 32-29. The Commanders upset them, putting 33 on them. 33-31 was all said and done. They won the slugfest against the Patriots. That's opening day. They beat the Cards 31-7. They got Broncos tonight, Chiefs, and Bears after that. I know they're the champs from last year, but not having Kenneth Walker the third, that's why E-Dog and Shannon, I don't have the Seahawks in my room of trust.
9: Yeah, I don't either, actually. Because of that loss to the Commanders, I was not impressed in that game. They still have JSN, though, so that's the thing.
1: Yeah,
9: like,
1: I know. Talk about a week.
9: Game after game, he just delivers. But for me, I even though they're the reigning champs, I just, what I've seen so far this season, I can't put them in a room of trust.
1: Shannon?
7: Yeah, not yet for the Seahawks.
9: Price is on the IR.
1: Yeah. Mm-hmm. And they didn't have a running game to begin with. I wanted to put them in the room of trust because tonight they're wearing the throwback uniforms that Steve Largent and Jim Zorn wore. I wanted to put them in for that.
0: I wore that uniform too.
9: I'm starting to hear calls for Drew Lock, actually.
1: Why?
9: Wow. I mean, they were undefeated under Drew Lock. I'm just saying.
1: Wait a minute, who's calling for Drew Lock?
9: Two out of the last three losses, Sam Darnold.
1: Is Mrs. Lock calling for a husband? Is that what's happening? Please put my honey in. He's played well. More than a guy like Chad just said.
9: One of the best backups in the league.
1: Yeah, but like Chad just said, the guy in front of him has had two seasons win at least 14 games. They were calling for him back in Minnesota.
9: Talking about what I've seen this season.
1: Oh, for crying out loud. Along with Chad Brown and Barry Douglas and E-Dog Eric Hanneman and Shannon Penn, I am Freddie Coleman. It is the afternoon.
7: Wait, hold on, Freddie. I know we're about to transition, but I got to ask, though, because they've been the biggest storyline so far this NFL season.
1: Uh-huh.
7: We talked to him about a little bit earlier.
1: Yeah.
7: Got to ask, Freddie, I'm going to start with you.
1: Mm-hmm.
7: Los Angeles Rams.
1: No.
0: No.
1: No.
7: Okay.
1: No. Anybody else?
9: Pretty clear, yeah, no. Yeah,
1: no. No.
7: That's it. That was the one I wanted to know. Okay.
1: Room of distrust, but not the room of trust. But their schedule evens out, though, Chad.
0: I don't even know if they can be in that little section over there by the side where we put Baltimore and Minnesota. I think the Rams, they may have to come up with a, go in the back of the line, get a prettier girl, then come back up front. Maybe I'll let you in because you're with her.
1: Well, they have no business not going 5-0 the next five games. Cardinals, Raiders, Chargers, Commanders, Cardinals. At worst, they should be 4-1 before they get Packers, Chiefs, and 49ers in that three-game stretch at the end of November and the beginning of December. Either way, we'll see involving the Rams either the room of trust or distrust. Chad Brown and Barry Douglas, I'm Freddie Coleman. Welcome to the Afternoon Cool, known as Freddie and Harry. Hit us up anytime you want because we can trust you and you can trust us at 888-SAY-ESPN, 888-729-3776. And Chad has some observations about college football involving Indiana versus Ohio State, Arch Manning, and is Jeremiah Smith of Ohio State the best college wide receiver ever? 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
19: Here's your ESPN Radio Tri-State forecast. A freeze watch begins at 1 a.m. Saturday morning. Showers likely this afternoon, otherwise cloudy skies expected. High temperatures reach up to 57. Cloudy skies expected again tonight, chance of rain showers. Lows dip down to about 44. Right now, 51. I'm staff meteorologist Jennifer Wojcicki on ESPN Radio, AM 1590 WPVL.
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1: I'm John Ryder. The Guardians take Game 3 of the ALCS today in Cleveland. 3-2 winners over the Rays. Cleveland rookie Petey Halpin, a go-ahead two-run homer in the fifth. Nathaniel Lowe with an RBI double in the second to account for the offense. Gavin Williams the winner. Cade Smith the save. Cleveland now with a 2-1 series lead. 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Brewers and Dodgers play Game 4 of the NLCS tonight in L.A., and it's on ESPN Radio and the app. Coverage starting at 7:30 Eastern. Week 6 of the NFL kicking off tonight at Denver with the Broncos taking on the defending champion Seahawks. Seahawks quarterback Sam Darnold is struggled at times this season. He has 7 touchdown passes, 5 picks, sacked 9 times. Head coach Mike McDonald on his quarterback.
4: It's not like he doesn't know to, like, we don't want to throw interceptions, you know, like, stay positive, stick to it, trust your reads, take care of the ball. I mean, there's a lot of, we obviously don't want to throw the picks, and we need to find ways to start games a little faster on offense.
1: Seattle and Denver both 3-2. Eagles quarterback Jalen Hurts out with a blood clot for Sunday's game against the Panthers.
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1: Here's Chad Brown in for Harry Douglas. It's the Afternoon Cool with me, Freddie Coleman, known as Freddie and Harry. Thank you very much. 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Always tell that smart speaker to play ESPN Radio. The things that you've seen about college football heading into another big weekend, but that doesn't mean that your observations will be the same as Chad Brown's.
25: End zone touchdown.
26: What's really going on in the world of college football?
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26: Harry Douglas schools you with his...
28: I'm taking you to school.
26: HD observations.
1: And then for the HD, it's the CHAD when it comes to Chad Brown. His observations are brought to you by the Manscaped Lawnmower. Let's go.
26: Number one.
0: Coaching beating hype at the quarterback position, Freddie. The most hyped quarterback in the country, struggling to... fourth quarter interceptions last year, and this transfer that no one really fought over is the most efficient quarterback. I'm talking about Arch Manning and Josh Hoover. Josh Hoover, last year at TCU, 13 picks. This year, 17 touchdowns, 0 interceptions. Talked about Arch Manning's 2 fourth quarter interceptions against a 2-2 Oklahoma team. 2 years in a row now, Kirk Cignetti has been the best quarterback developer in all of college football. Arch isn't a bust, but he certainly will need another year in college before he can become a pro-level quarterback to match the hype that he has surrounding him. Who would you rather have right now, Arch or Josh?
1: I'm going to have Arch a little bit, but you know what Kurt Cignetti's really done, not just the quarterbacks, but the entire program. He's completely changed the math. We don't look at Indiana as just a blip on the schedule anymore. And Kurt Cignetti does not make excuses. If his team's not playing right when they win, he lets them have it. If Arch Manning does not play well or play above average, and he's been on the struggle bus like the Florida Gators are on the struggle bus, I wonder what kind of excuses that Steve Sarkisian is going to come up with, because he was full of them after Texas and Arch Manning, that offense, let that 10-point lead get away and losing the Red River rivalry to Boomer Sooner, known as Oklahoma.
26: Number two.
0: The AP poll still votes on the jersey, not the team.
1: Okay.
0: Alabama lost at home to Georgia, and they didn't lose any polling place. They still stayed at number six.
1: Mm-hmm.
0: Texas has the best win in the country, a win over number four Ohio State. Yet when they lost last week to Oklahoma, they fell 4-6 spots to number seven.
1: Mm-hmm.
0: So that's one spot behind Alabama, who just lost the week before. I mean, that same week.
1: Yeah.
0: So trying to make sense of all this, mm-hmm. it seems like when you lose at home, you should slide down the polling.
1: Sure.
0: Keeping Alabama number six, uh-huh. that makes sense under Nick Saban. I'm not sure if it makes sense for this team. Should the AP poll still exist when the playoff committee has its own rankings?
1: Well, you know how I feel about that. That's not just a no, that's a hell no. But I'll give it credit for this, Chad. At least I knew they were watching the game, because how many times we've seen in previous years that you lose a game like that, Alabama to Georgia, they automatically say we got to move them two or three spots down. They looked at it and said that pass interference penalty impacted that football game. That should have been called, and it wasn't called. Alabama's a first and goal inside the 4-yard line. So at least give them credit. They at least were looking at the game, made that determination that it wasn't so much that Alabama was defeated by Georgia. They lost to a better team, but it wasn't by much.
6: Number three.
0: Money does not buy a turnaround. We talk about college football, we have to talk about the money. But when you talk about LSU, let's give some numbers to some of this. Mm. Brian Kelly's buyout was $54 million. Mm-hmm. LSU gave Lane Kiffin 7 years and $91 million. Currently, they're 4-2, ranked number 22. So I'm not sure if things have panned out the way LSU thought they would.
1: Yeah.
0: Lane Kiffin can certainly coach. But in year one, it's really never about the coach. It's about whether that roster believes in who he is and the culture that he's building. And right now, LSU looks like a team that doesn't know how to finish. Did Lane Kiffin make the right move, leaving Ole Miss and going to LSU?
1: Here's why, yes, it is, and it's not money related. Because he believes that if you win a national championship, LSU is going to have a lot more sway than winning it at Ole Miss. Here's the problem with Lane's theory. He's had trouble winning in big games. We've seen that time and time again. They lose to Ole Miss this year by 8. They lit Kentucky for the second straight week. Kentucky beats an opponent by going for 2 in overtime, like they lost 35-34. And I guarantee you, Chad, there may be 2 losses left on Lane Kiffin's schedule. They played number 16 Mississippi State this Saturday, noon Eastern time on ESPN. At Auburn, not an easy ball game. Goles has got that program in the right direction on the Plains. Then you host number 6 Alabama, number 7 Texas, and then at number 14 Tennessee. That Lane train may come to a complete full stop, because there may be a couple more losses on that schedule for at least $12 million a year down in the bayou.
6: Number 4.
0: People keep treating Indiana like it's a Disney story. It's not a Disney story. At this point, it's a standard. They're the defending national champions. They beat Ohio State in the Big 12 title game last year, and now they get a chance to line up against Ohio State again. The ability of Kirk Cignetti to have Indiana playing as clean a football as what they did all last year and now going into this year. It's been remarkable to watch. They're a fun team to call. I'm on the call for this game for national radio on Compass Media. But this is going to be a tremendous test for them. Noon Eastern. It's going to be the biggest game of the weekend. And I'm looking forward to seeing how Indiana matches up with a team that may have better talent, but they are the cleaner playing team overall. If Indiana beats Ohio State again, would they be the real power in the Big Ten?
1: Oh, going into the Big Ten championship game, yes, because I don't think they're going to lose another game if they beat Ohio State. But this is the biggest game in the history of Indiana football. I don't think there's any doubt about that, because you're about to play a team that you have not beaten in Indiana since 1987. You're about to play a team in which, if you're able to beat them, you're able to do something that people did not see coming. Kurt Cignetti got that job. They snapped a 30-game losing streak to the Ohio State in the Big Ten Championship game last year, and you were there for that one. But here's something else with Indiana. Ohio State's coming in this game, and they lost 3 straight against top 10 teams. Indiana's number 5 in the country. Uh-oh. Oh, boy. If you're the Buckeyes of Ohio State, remember, you've been warned.
6: Number 5
0: is Jeremiah Smith. Not only the best player in college football right now, but possibly the best college wide receiver ever.
1: Okay.
0: Only halfway through his junior year, he already owns a ton of Ohio State receiving records. And this is a school that produced 6 first round picks as wide receivers in the last 5 years. So he's not just chasing these great Ohio State receivers, but the all-time greats in college football. Your Larry Fitzgeralds, your Calvin Johnsons, your Devonta Smith, your Randy Mosses. If he wins the Heisman as a receiver this year, is it still even a debate? Who's the best college receiver you ever saw, Freddie? And does Jeremiah Smith pass that guy?
1: For my money, the best college wide receiver I ever saw was Peter Warwick at Florida State. And Jeremiah Smith is better than him. I'll never forget when they talked to Jackson Smith and Jigba about Jeremiah Smith, and he said he could have started for us day one with that wide receiver room that we had. And he's not prone to hyperbole when it comes to Jackson Smith and Jigba. He said, yeah, we saw this hot shot receiver. Then we worked him out. He said, yeah, we're not that. And he hadn't even shown the Ohio State to play yet. That's what he looked like. He wins a Heisman Trophy? Oh, yeah. He's going to be regarded as the best ever, the wide receiver position. There may not be a debate about that.
24: Number six,
0: continuity versus the portal. Let's look at two schools. BYU, most years brings back most of its roster, keeps its portal additions to a minimum, is now 5-0 after going 23-4 over the last two seasons. My Colorado Buffaloes, they turn their roster over every year. They're currently on a three-game losing streak and 122nd in points scored on offense right now. I love my school, and I'm not saying I'm giving up on Coach Prime, but it's hard to build a culture every year with a new team. Can a program win long-term in the portal era by rebuilding every single year, or do you have to have those guys, those key guys who stay and keep the program and culture going?
1: You got to have those key guys that stay, because Indiana lost guys, but they had key guys that stayed. Ohio State had key guys that stayed. Alabama's had key guys that stayed. USC, you're going down the line. You look at every team seemingly in the top 10, top 15, and core guys stayed with their programs, whether they were in the top 25 at the beginning or in the top 25 right now. And if you're BYU, Notre Dame was more in the transfer portal than BYU. Let me say that out loud again. The Catholics were more in the portal than the Fighting BYUs. That's where we are in college football. When Notre Dame, wake up the echoes, shake down the thunder, said, we'll take him, we'll take him, we'll take him, we'll take him, we'll take him, and going to Notre Dame. And BYU was like, nah, we're good. We don't need to do that. And both of those two play this Saturday night in Provo, which has been a haven for top teams coming in with wins and then going out with losses. That's going to be a fun atmosphere when ABC television is there Saturday night, 7:30 Eastern time, as number 8 BYU takes on number 2 Notre Dame. Great stuff by Chad Brown with the observations, filling in for Harry Douglas, and he got plenty of things you should have to consider and see with this weekend's action in college football. I'm Freddie Coleman. It's the Afternoon Cool, known as Freddie and Harry. And who believes that Dan Quinn has already been fired by the Washington Commanders, even with 12 games left to play in the NFL season? We'll tell you who that person is next. You keep it here on ESPN Radio and the ESPN app.
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15: Wisconsin Radio Network News, I'm Bob Haig. A new youth correctional facility is set to open in Milwaukee next month. The Southeast Regional Care Center will house 32 youth from the region. It's a crucial component in the State Department of Corrections plan to move youth out of two northern Wisconsin facilities, Copper Lake and Lincoln Hills. A second regional facility is under construction in Dane County. A possible third center for northeastern Wisconsin has not yet received funding. A new fact sheet shows Wisconsin's LGBTQ youth face significantly higher rates of mental health challenges than their peers. Office of Children's Mental Health Senior Research Analyst Amy Marsman says the disparities are closely tied to higher rates of bullying, discrimination, and instability experienced by LGBTQ young people.
16: The vast majority report high levels of anxiety and hopelessness. They also are reporting higher levels of self-harm and thinking about suicide.
15: The full fact sheet can be found on the department's website. No taxes on tips and overtime could save Wisconsin workers money, but cost the state billions in revenue.
17: According to a new report from Forward Analytics, eliminating Wisconsin's income tax on tips and overtime pay could save eligible workers more than $2.7 billion over the next decade. Researchers determined the change would also reduce state tax revenue by roughly the same amount. The proposal has become an issue in the race for governor, where both Republican candidate Tom Tiffany and Democratic candidate David Crowley have expressed support. Analysts say workers in tipped and overtime-heavy jobs could see hundreds of dollars in annual tax savings depending on their income and occupation. Sean Maloney, Wisconsin Radio Network.
18: The Brewers shoot for a sweep of the Dodgers in the best of seven NLCS tonight in Los Angeles. I'm Bill Scott with sports. Crew captured the first three games in the series, including last night's 6-2 win. Jake Bowers hit one of three home runs for the Brewers and said they play for each other.
19: It's as simple as that, man. We play for each other. Anytime there's a mistake, an error, a walk, pitchers give up runs, hitters strike out in a big spot, the only thing anybody's thinking about is how can I help pick that guy up? How can I help pick that guy up and do my part to win this game? And when you have 26 guys that are bought into that and believe that and show up every day completely selfless, playing for each other, it's a special thing to be a part of.
18: Week 6 of the NFL season kicks off tonight. Denver plays host to Seattle. Both teams are 3-2. The Packers continue their workouts. They're getting ready for Sunday night's matchup against the Dallas Cowboys. College basketball tonight, the Badgers in Green Bay to take on the Phoenix in an exhibition. Bill Scott, Wisconsin Radio Network.
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0: 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Or people who don't work for the network, like Micah Parsons of the Green Bay Packers. He is a Dan Quinn disciple. They both were together with the Dallas Cowboys. On the Edge with Micah Parsons podcast, after what happened on Sunday with the Washington Commanders, Dan Quinn's the head coach of that team. He believes the end of that game may wind up having Dan Quinn out of a job in Washington.
4: Daniels probably cost my man Dan Quinn his job, to be honest with you.
5: That's tough.
4: To be honest with you. And I'm a big Jaden Daniels fan. But the reality is, like, he probably cost a lot of people their jobs this past weekend.
5: So you put none of that on the coach's ear?
4: Hey, bro. And all respectfully, we get coached so much on these situations that, like, I'm a defensive player, and it's programmed in me. I know what to do in those situations.
5: 100%.
4: There's no way I'm taking a sack with 14 seconds of no timeouts. Like, and then, like, this is just, and mind you, it would be different if Jaden Daniels was a rookie. This is your third year. This is your third year. You've been to the NFC Championship game. You've been in big moments before. And to me, like, even after sack, you're casually getting up.
0: Is that a good take or a hot take, Chad, from Mr. Micah?
6: That is a good take. Yes. Should the situation have been coached up better? Should there have been better communication about the situation, what we're going to do there? But if you're going to be an NFL quarterback and you don't know what to do in that situation, yeah, that is on that quarterback. So Micah Parsons is correct here. Okay. The coaching staff certainly have some blame, but the Jaden Daniels casualness about that whole situation is probably going to end up costing Dan Quinn his job.
0: Here's why it's a hot take. For these nine words, Jaden Daniels probably cost my man Dan Quinn his job. He made it personal because there's a great affinity for Dan Quinn. There was a collective failure at the end of that game. Quarterback, offensive coordinator, head coach, etc. But Micah Parsons made a hot take by saying, hey, Jaden Daniels, you probably cost my man Dan Quinn his job with those 10 words. We'll see if he's correct or incorrect depending on how the season goes in Washington. Well, the Dallas Cowboys are the players-only meeting. Let me rephrase. They had a defense players-only meeting because they've been horror awful in the words of Shaquille O'Neal since the beginning of the season. Well, Mike Tomlin, former NFL head coach of New Heights podcast, says these are his thoughts on what players' meetings can really not accomplish.
7: I think you're dead.
8: Yes, I'm glad you said that, Coach, because we've had this same conversation on this show before. I get that there's a sense in the players-only meeting that guys are going to be more real. I just always feel like it always is just a formality that is like, we're going to do the players-only meeting because nothing else is working, so let's try the players-only meeting, and that's going to be the thing that turns around. How about we just have a meeting and have everybody involved in this try and fix this thing.
7: Hey, if it did occur, I'd like to not hear about it. The fact that you hear about it is what makes it BS. You know what I mean?
8: Exactly.
7: We had a players-only meeting.
0: Is that a good take or a hot take from Mike Tomlin, former Steelers head coach?
6: It's a great take. It's a good take. Mm-hmm. I have yet to be involved. I played 15 years in the NFL where a players-only meeting led to something positive. Usually the people speaking are the people who shouldn't be speaking. Usually the people who should be speaking are the guys who are quiet. It only furthers the divide that typically exists in a losing locker room already. Mm-hmm. And then, yes, at some point, there's going to be an assistant coach who's going to cozy up to you and say, hey, man, I heard y'all had a players-only meeting yesterday. What was said? So it's not good anywhere in the organization. Mike Tomlin is absolutely correct, and I believe that was Jason Kelsey talking. Mm-hmm. He's absolutely correct as well, even though most of his words were bleeped out. But that's how I share that same bleepity-bleep feeling as he had every time one of these things were called. I was like, I got to leave the locker room and go to this stupid players meeting. We're not going to accomplish anything but further divide us. Mm-hmm. Okay, I guess I got to go because I'm on this team, but this is not going to work, fellas. Yeah. This is not going to work.
0: Yeah. Here's where I'll agree with you, and I'll use the words of Ron Jaworski when he used to work at ESPN. And I mentioned about team meetings to him. He goes, Freddie, you may have 53 players. You may have one problem going in and 53 problems coming out. Because somebody always feels the need to say something because that's what a players meeting usually allows. People have no business saying anything that gives them the opportunity to get on that soapbox. And usually those guys wind up talking longer than anybody else. He said, you may have one problem going in. You may have 53 problems coming out. And that never ends well at the players meetings. Here's Chad Brown in for Harry Douglas. Hit Chad on the socials at Chad Brown 94. I'm Freddie Coleman. You can do the same at Coleman ESPN. It is the afternoon cool known as Freddie and Harry. And an FOFH, a friend of Freddie and Harry, is going to stop by and give his thoughts on which quarterback does he trust more tonight, Bo Nix in Denver or Sam Darnold in Seattle. This is Freddie and Harry.
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12: 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A freeze watch begins at 1 a.m. Saturday morning. Showers likely this afternoon, otherwise cloudy skies expected. High temperatures reach up to 57. Cloudy skies expected again tonight, chance of rain showers. Lows dip down to about 44. Right now, 51. I'm staff meteorologist Jennifer Wojcicki on ESPN Radio, AM 1590 WPVL.
13: And if Bo Nix doesn't outperform what he's supposed to be, could he potentially be on the hot seat? Well, I don't think that's the case. I do think both quarterbacks have pressure on them tonight to win the game for the team. Be the bus driver in this case. 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
16: I'm John Ryder. Game 3 of the ALCS in Cleveland goes to the Guardians. They edge the Rays 3-2. Rookie Petey Halpin, go ahead, 2-run homer in the 5th. The difference, Nathaniel Lowe with an RBI double in the 2nd. Gavin Williams, the winner. He allowed 2 runs, struck out 9 over 5 innings. Cade Smith goes an inning and a 3rd for his 2nd save. Cleveland a 2-1 series lead. Game 4 of the series tomorrow evening and on ESPN Radio and the app with coverage starting at 5:30 Eastern. Tonight it's game four of the NLCS in L.A. Rookie Shane Jorwin gets the start for Milwaukee in a bullpen game. L.A. counters with veteran righty Tyler Glasnow. Brewers manager Pat Murphy on his team being up 3-0 and on the verge of getting to the World Series.
17: Don't matter how I feel. You know what I mean? Like this, it really doesn't. You know what I mean? I don't, there's no feeling good, feeling bad. It's just onward. You know, like I've said, like the goal the whole time from spring training, February 9th, the first day we got together, the goal the whole time is just like build a resiliency and a passion for being in the now and a passion for winning tonight. And then let them tap us on the shoulder when it's over.
16: Game four of the NLCS Brewers and Dodgers is on ESPN Radio and the ESPN app. Coverage starts at the bottom of the hour. The Dodgers have made lineup changes. Shohei Ohtani is back in the leadoff spot, followed by Mookie Betts, Freddie Freeman, and catcher Will Smith in the cleanup spot. ESPN's Pete Thamel reports that the college football playoff is nearing a deal to expand to 24 teams for next season. Right now it's 12 teams that get in. Eagles quarterback Jalen Hurts out for Sunday's game against Carolina.
13: Hey, it's Evan Cohen. 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
0: Accurate.
19: This is Freddie and Harry.
0: Brother Chad Brown, how you doing?
20: Well, Freddie, you may not have to deal with this at your current state, but I just got a bad haircut. Okay. So I am trying to mentally recover.
0: What happened?
20: Normally, you know, a haircut is good, and that gives me about 3 to 5 days of invincible feelings.
0: Uh-huh.
20: So I walked out of that barber, and it's a walking distance from my house. So by the time I got home, okay, I looked in the mirror, I was like, oh, man. I'm down bad right now. I'm feeling bad. I'm not feeling good about myself.
0: We all want to know, did you go to a place that ends in S or ends in Z? If you went to a place that ends in S, this is your fault, not ours. If you went to a place that ends in Z, we'll take the bullets and arrows with you then.
20: Well, I did say it was walking distance from my house. So it definitely ends with an S.
13: See, that's on you, Chad. That's on you, Chad. We got nothing. That ain't our fault. That's on you, Chad.
19: This is Freddie and Harry.

0: man Chad Brown and my other man Harry Douglas. I'm Freddie Coleman. Welcome to the best show on your radio. It is the Afternoon Cool, Freddie and Harry, and we is here. Presented by Progressive Insurance. Also appreciate you joining us on the ESPN app, Sirius XM Channel 80, as well as tune in. Always tell that smart speaker to play ESPN Radio. We take them to the coverage of Game 4 of the NLCS, and it's elimination day, elimination night for the Los Angeles Dodgers. Down 3-0 to the Milwaukee Brewers. We take you to that coverage that begins at 7:30 Eastern Time. But it's been more than a second, more than a minute, that we had a chance to talk to an FOFH, a friend of Freddie and Harry. He's a terrific Kevin Clark, ESPN radio host, also part of the This Is Football podcast at Great Final Socials at by Kevin Clark. So, Kevin, before we talk about any game, any player, any situation involving this weekend's action in the National Football League, I asked Chad Brown, who had a bad haircut day today, did he go to a barbershop that ended in S or Z? And he said S because that's the neighborhood that he lives in. So we want to know, Kevin Clark, and when you go and get that haircut and make sure things are nice and tight, does your barbershop end in an S or a Z?
1: Every barbershop in my town is named after a person, so it's an apostrophe S every single time, which is good as long as the guy it's named after is there, because then you know who the head honcho is. If it's named after some guy and he's never there, you're going, what kind of oversight do we have here? There's a code.

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1: It's Darnold 100%. Now, both of them are not up to what they were last year, but that's very differing degrees. Darnold hasn't taken care of the football, but he didn't do that last year either. I think he led the NFL in interceptions. He just locked in January. I've seen that. With Bo Nix, the symptoms are a lot more worrying, guys. There are guys open down the field. He's just not taking it. He's dumping off, and he's taking those checkdowns. That is really concerning because it shows me either he doesn't trust the offense, doesn't trust himself, doesn't trust the receiver. Something's wrong there. Darnold, he's looking like the same guy. And by the way, if he hits JSN for that third down hole shot, we're talking about how he's back. Mm-hmm. If Cooper Kupp gets one more inch on that fourth down, we might be talking about how he's back. It is a war. There are no what-ifs with Bo Nix right now. There's no, oh, if only he did X, Y, Z, he'd be back. He looks broken. And so I think that the Sean Payton taking back play calling thing, guys, I think part of that is removing all doubt, right? Like, hey, this isn't Davis Webb's fault. This might be our quarterback's fault. Let's just find out. Because everything looks so broken. So I'm still in on the Seahawks team. This Broncos team is starting to worry me.
2: Okay, Kevin, earlier we did the Room of Trust. And right now, the Room of Trust has the San Francisco 49ers and the Kansas City Chiefs. I said I would put my former team, the Seahawks, in the Room of Trust. I know they're 3-2 right now, but there's pieces of the puzzle there that I think will continue to get better as the season goes along. Are the Seahawks in your Room of Trust, or are you with Freddie and Shannon and Eric?
1: I'm with you. You play for the team. You know ball. I mean, there were a couple things that worried me about Sunday against the Niners, right? Number one was that Josh Jobe couldn't cover Mike Evans. Well, if they play again, just don't put Josh Jobe on Mike Evans. We got it. We got the data. The data is in. The results are in. Josh Jobe can't do it, okay? We found that out. But I was also concerned with how much rushing success the Niners had. We'll see if that's replicable. I thought that if the Seahawks were able to get a four-man rush on Brock Purdy, that they would win the game. They did. They were when they rushed four, they were almost at 50% pressure rate. They got that pressure. It was that Mike Evans was able to bail them out, and it was that the running game happened. Brock Purdy did not have a vintage Brock Purdy game. Mike McConnell usually does that to him. So all this to say, I have concerns, but there's still so many guys in that defense. Like the running game is going to get better. They shouldn't have let Kenneth Walker walk. But the running game will get better. We'll see what happens to Darian Price if he comes on as the season gets going here. But they're still in my room of trust because of the defense and the coaching staff.
3: Great stuff by Kevin Clark, ESPN radio host, also part of the This Is Football podcast, joining Freddie Coleman and Chad Brown in for Harry Douglas on Freddie and Harry on ESPN radio and the ESPN app. We found out the news today about Jalen Hurts. He's going to miss Sunday's game, the Eagles quarterback versus the Carolina Panthers. A blood clot was discovered in his leg. If I ask you, Kevin, what now for the Philadelphia Eagles? What do you have to say?
1: Well, first of all, I mean, this is a non-football injury for Jalen Hurts. And I think that you just have to, you know, he's in our thoughts. And obviously, you hope that this is serious stuff. This isn't a hamstring, right? So we don't know if that means a couple weeks. We don't know what that means. That could mean anything. From a football standpoint, the division is bad. The talent is still there. They're banged up. But if I told you right now that they won the division with Tanner McKee, that I came back from the future in January, they won in tandem with Tanner McKee, you wouldn't be shocked because you're looking around the division and you're seeing Jameis Winston's the quarterback of the Giants for the rest of the season. The Cowboys can't play defense, and the Commanders don't know how to kick a field goal. Okay, so I don't think anything. I think we're making these big sweeping sort of proclamations about the Eagles right now, and yeah, things look bleak. But it's not like they're in the NFC West. They don't have the Seahawks in front of them. They don't have the Niners in front of them. They don't have the Rams in front of them. They can still make the playoffs here. It's really going to be hard, guys, for them to press the reset button. I've heard people say, oh, they have the opportunity to tank now, or they have the opportunity to trade and do some soft rebuilds. They're up against it with the cap. This isn't the NBA where you just dump salary, get the eighth overall pick, and go from there. This ain't that. There's a lot of dead money on those books. A lot of void years. They have a lot of expensive guys they're going to want to keep. Guys that they've signed, you know, until 2031, 2032, they signed long-term deals. So I think the best thing for them to do is try to win. And so I hope Jalen Hurts can come.

0: back really soon. He's a really fun player to watch, and then they'll go from there.
1: Kevin, in here in Denver, where I'm located, we have a saying that the Chargers are going to Charger.
0: Oh, yeah.
1: And we've seen it so many times over the years, but this may be the most chargering of all Charger seasons. We had Harbaugh coaching out of desperation last week, yep, in emotion rather than football logic. Justin Herbert's playing some of the worst quarterback of his career. What's going on out there in L.A.?
0: I wish I knew, because then I could figure out why I was so wrong when I picked them to make the playoffs. I thought it was going to work. I think a couple things. Number one, guys, I do think we've grown too comfortable talking about how amazing Mike McDaniel's offense is, mm-hmm, but not considering that Mike McDaniel and Tua had Tyreek Hill, who was open by 15 yards every time he got back, right? So I do think that's part of it. I think that him being able to get behind the defense in every play certainly helped the Mike McDaniel offense. It feels sloppy there. It just feels like they just didn't, you know, my thinking is, and Chad, you played, but my thing is, I think they're thinking about the scheme too much. I think that's why you're seeing the hesitancy, and you're seeing guys who are, you know, colliding in the backfield, or they haven't gotten set in their motion through the snap, and all of a sudden the ball hits them. Like, it's a sloppy operation, and I think maybe it's because they're running so much motion, and they're bad at it. They're bad at the motion. Because of that, I just think that it's not good. It's not working. And I wouldn't fire Mike McDaniel. I mean, you've already done so much to try to install that offense. You just got to get better quick and just show signs of life this season, or else everybody in AFC West is right. The Chargers are going to charge her.
2: Yeah, and right now they're charging towards an 0-6 start to the regular season, and they're already there at 0-5. Hey, Kevin, always appreciate you, my friend. Keep up the great work, and thanks for joining us on Freddie and Harry, my man.
0: See you guys next week.
2: He's one of our favorites, Kevin Kluck, and FOFH, a friend of Freddie and Harry, ESPN radio host, also part of the This Is Football podcast. Hit him on the socials at By Kevin Kluck. 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They are one win away from being out of the playoffs when it comes to Los Angeles Dodgers, down 3-0 to the Milwaukee Brewers. If they're able to find a win and win at game four, what can they possibly do? Maybe continue that momentum if they get to a game five. We'll go to Chavez Ravine and get that update next on ESPN Radio and the ESPN app.
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7: 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A freeze watch begins at 1 a.m. Saturday morning. Overcast tonight with a chance for showers. Lows dip down to about 44. Cloudy skies expected again tomorrow. Chance for showers. Highs level off around 50. Currently, it's 51 degrees. I'm staff meteorologist Jennifer Wojcicki on ESPN Radio, AM 1590 WPVL.
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2: Chad Brown in for Harry Douglas and Freddie Coleman. It's the afternoon cool known as Freddie and Harry on SiriusXM Channel 80, as well as TuneIn. Don't forget to tell that smart speaker to play ESPN Radio. Close to $340 million in salary money for the payroll of the Dodgers. And so far in the NLCS, they have as many home runs as victories. Zero. And a big reason, one of the many reasons why they're now 3-0 to the Milwaukee Brewers in the NLCS. Is Dave Roberts, Dodgers manager, going to make any changes?
16: Not sure. I haven't digested this one. They're going to run a bullpen game. So just trying to figure out, you know, which guys we want to be in there, how you kind of construct the lineup. But I haven't thought about that one yet.
2: Well, a lot of thinking going on the Dodgers. They can find a way to get to a game 5. Let's go to Chavez Ravine with the Dodgers playing game 4 tonight against the Brewers in NLCS. And Alden Gonzalez is on the scene as an ESPN baseball reporter. Hit him on the socials at Alden_Gonzalez. Alden, what is the feel? What is the temperature with an elimination game and a 3-0 deficit that the Dodgers are facing?
17: It's very simple for them. They got to win one game. And Freddie Freeman talked about it earlier today, that their only goal is to not think about the big picture, because the big picture is overwhelming. So when you start thinking about having to win 4 consecutive games against a team that good. So they need to find a way to win today and force another game. And look, I was in that clubhouse last night. I was in the clubhouse after game 2 in Milwaukee. It's about as down as I've seen this group in a while. They haven't faced adversity like this, in quite a while. And I think the biggest deflating aspect of this is every time the Dodgers score in this series and they take a lead, the Brewers have an answer, like immediately. It's happened over and over again. And I just feel like that gets deflating after a while. And it's become very clear that the Brewers, at least for the moment, they're the better team.
1: Alden, the bats for the Dodgers have been cold. So maybe they can get them going again. But to your point about the Brewers being able to respond, with Tyler Glasnow on the mound getting the start for the Dodgers, how do you think he'll be able to fare against this Brewers lineup where the Brewers manager, Pat Murphy, put 3 left-handers back in the lineup to take advantage of Tyler Glasnow at the mound for the Dodgers?
17: Yeah, and that's what they do. I mean, this is the lineup that they'll roll out against righties. And look, this is a Brewers team that's not going to chase outside of the strike zone. And so if you're Tyler Glasnow, you got to pound the strike zone. And the good thing for the Dodgers, and they have 4 of these guys, but Tyler Glasnow is a starting pitcher who has great stuff, elite stuff, and he's going to have great command, but he's going to have to throw strikes. And I'll say too, like, this is an elimination game. The Dodgers have all of their high leverage relievers rested. I don't expect Tyler Glasnow to face his lineup more than twice. After that, all the guys are going to come in out of the bullpen, and at the first sign of trouble, all those guys are going to come in out of the bullpen. But look, to your question about Glasnow on the bigger picture of the Dodgers, if there's ever a team that could overcome a 3-0 deficit, mm-hmm. it is a Dodgers team that has four aces in their rotation. So they just need to score runs. They're not hitting, and that's all it comes down to. Their offense has to get going.
2: Alden Gonzalez, ESPN baseball reporter, getting us ready for game four of the NLCS between the Brewers and the Dodgers in the Los Angeles, joining Freddie Coleman and Chad Brown in for Harry Douglas on Freddie and Harry on ESPN Radio. I saw on your X account at Alden_Gonzalez that Shohei Ohtani, the DH, is going to lead off tonight. I know he had a hit in his last at bat last night, first hit in more than a minute. But when you saw him at the top of the lineup leading off tonight for the Dodgers, Alden, what did you think?
17: I was shocked. I mean, think about it. There was thought of the Dodgers potentially giving Ohtani a day off for game three to rest his body, and now he's batting leadoff. He batted six in game three, the lowest he had hit in the lineup in 6 years. And now he is batting leadoff against a left-handed pitcher for the first time since September 2nd. When Ohtani came off the injured list on September 23rd, he started platooning at the leadoff spot with Mookie Betts. When the NLDS shifted to Atlanta, he started hitting fourth and fifth in the lineup. Game three, he's sixth. Now he's back in leadoff again. And look, he did have some good at-bats in game three. The flyout to left field was as flush as I've seen him hit a ball this entire postseason. And then he came up later, and he had a 114-mile-per-hour single up the middle. Those are great signs from him. And I think from Dave Roberts' standpoint, at this point, like, nothing else has worked. Nothing else has worked. You might as well just put guys in the comfort zones. He's comfortable batting leadoff and just see what happens. I mean, they've said it multiple times today. They have nothing to lose. Just go play, see if you can win.
2: Hey, Alden, appreciate the time. It's going to be some kind of atmosphere, a very nervous building at Chavez Ravine at the Dodgers try to find way to gate the game five. Thanks to Alden. Enjoy the game tonight as well, my man.
17: Appreciate it, guys. Take care.
1: Thanks, Alden.
2: Alden Gonzalez, ESPN baseball reporter. Like I mentioned, great follow on the socials at Alden_Gonzalez. Joining Chad Brown and for Harry Douglas and me, Freddie Coleman. It is the afternoon cool known as Freddie and Harry. Major League Baseball postseason all over the place on ESPN Radio. Every at bat, every stolen base, every caught stealing, everything, especially involving the Dodgers looking to stave off elimination as they're down 0-3 against the Milwaukee Brewers. Coverage begins in about 10 minutes at 7:30 Eastern Time. All the postseason action on ESPN Radio and the ESPN app presented by Gus. So real quick, you're a Dodgers fan. You're a Hollywood Swingers fan, Chad Brown. Are we going to have a Friday game, or is this going to be it tonight for the Dodgers?
1: Dodgers will get it done tonight, so we will have a Friday game. I got to believe my team. I got to believe my hometown team. I got to believe the team that I grew up, you know, loving as a kid with their success against the Yankees back in the 70s. Yes, Dodgers will get it done. This tinkering of the lineup,
2: right.
1: Shohei Ohtani at the lead. Mookie Betts finally steps up. Freddie Freeman steps up. Mm-hmm. There's got to be some kind of momentum here created tonight that carries them out the rest of this series.
2: I got the Broncos losing tonight to Seattle. Seattle 2.5-point favorite on the road against the Denver Broncos. I think Seattle goes to 4-2, and the Broncos go to 3-3. Chad, what say you?
1: I am on the same page with you. I think the Broncos' offensive woes are enough where they won't be able to overcome the Seahawks team, which is still imperfect, but trying to round itself into form, and certainly wants to show people a better showing than what they had last week against San Francisco.
18: They may not be the top stories of the day.
19: In other news.
18: But you need to be in the know. This is In Other News.
2: I'm thinking that this husband will never have to worry about his wife saying, when are you going to do something good for me? A Virginia woman received a gift from her husband that turned out to be worth over $577,000. Now, this Bedford County resident told Virginia lottery officials that her husband brought her a pair of Gold 7 scratch-off tickets from the Quickie Foods on Waterlick Road in Forest. Well, the husband put the tickets down on the table, told the wife they were for her. She scratched the tickets and discovered that one of them, Chad, was a top prize winner of $577,777. Now, she said she plans to use some of her prize money to travel. She better be taking her husband no matter where she goes after she got that kind of gift from Honey Bunch.
1: I'm happy the story ended that way, because I was assuming it was going to go down the road and she was going to file for divorce the next day. I was hoping it wasn't going to be one of those stories, because you hear about those kind of things.
2: I know.
1: I got that money and I was gone. So I'm happy they're going to go together, and certainly she owes her husband a wonderful vacation or some kind of love my husband gift.
2: Yes, no doubt about it. A buddy
20: love
2: of mine.
20: Love Friday.
2: Exactly, a little love Thursday. A buddy of mine many, many moons ago where he was getting divorced from his wife, and he wound up hitting the Massachusetts lottery for $4.5 million.
1: Oh.
2: But he made sure that she did not find out about it until the divorce decree was final, and then he made the news public. Because he knew that if he had made that public before the decree, she'd have been probably entitled to half of that money. He waited till it was final, and then he claimed his money. She didn't get one thin dime.
20: This thing right here, this is Thirsty Thursday.
1: This is why I'm saying what I'm saying, because people do that. You don't have to go very far. That's your boy who did that.
2: Exactly. He knew right away, know your personnel to the 25th hour. For Chad Brown and for Harry Douglas, I'm Freddie Coleman. This is the Afternoon Cool Edition of Freddie and Harry on the mighty ESPN Radio. Dodgers Brewers Elimination Game 4. That comes your way next.
20: It's Thirsty Thursday.
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37: Hey, it's Evan Cohen. Coming up Friday, the Brewers have the two-time defending champion Dodgers on the ropes. 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
1: I'm John Ryder. Game 3 of the ALCS in Cleveland, and the Guardians getting a lift from a rookie.
2: Jack's ready. 2-2. Swinging a fly ball. It's deep to right field. Mesa at the wall. Goodbye! A big bat flip from Petey Halpin. He's given the Guardians the lead. He salutes to the fans in right field. The fireworks erupt in center field. And Halpin clapping his hands as he trots toward third and looks at his dugout. The two-run blast. And the Guardians go in front. It's Cleveland 3, Tampa Bay 2.
1: Mike Cousins with a call on ESPN Radio, and the Guardians beat the Rays 3-2 to go up 2-1 in the series. Petey Halpin, that go-ahead two-run shot in the fifth. Nathaniel Lowe, an RBI double in the second for the other Cleveland run. Gavin Williams gets the win. Game 4 of the series tomorrow evening on ESPN Radio and the app, with coverage starting at 5:30 Eastern. Game 4 of the NLCS in L.A., first pitch top of the hour. Coverage underway on other ESPN Radio affiliates as the Brewers go for the four-game sweep of the Dodgers. ESPN's Pete Thamel reporting that the college football playoff is nearing a deal to expand to 24 teams for next season. Right now it's 12 that get in. The Eagles will be without quarterback Jalen Hurts when they host the Panthers on Sunday. He's out with a blood clot in his calf. Tanner McKee is due to make the start in his place in his fourth season out of Stanford. Raiders running back Ashton Gentry says he's good to go for Sunday's game against the Bills in Las Vegas. He's been dealing with a foot and ankle injury. Bears quarterback Caleb Williams not sure if he's playing in Sunday's game against the Falcons.
3: Hey, this is Rich Eisen. Coming up on Friday, Baltimore atop the AFC North. Kyle Hamilton will join us. Former Bills head coach Sean McDermott breaks down the Thursday nighter between the Seahawks and the Broncos on a What's More Likely Friday edition of the Rich Eisen Show on Disney Plus, the ESPN app, and ESPN Radio.

0: People could go look it up, but, yeah, he's going to come in. He's going to make sound bites and he's going to be get to McMahon's point. He's going to be given a long
1: run. Have
0: you
1: ever said on a pickup
0: team.
1: Run, McMahon, I'm going to give you belt.
2: I don't think that's in my vernacular, but he's old and I'm more than twice his age.
1: Oh, yes. I'm so sorry. I'm exactly twice his age. I'm not thrilled about it.
2: Let me ask this. You mentioned the possibility of a jolt with a mid-season trade. Where are you on the possibility of Jimmy Butler's expiring deal being a trade chip?
0: It doesn't even necessarily have to be a trade chip. It can just be an expiring $52 million contract, which has a lot of value in itself. Again, I think we mentioned it last time we talked about the Warriors, but think about what the Lakers did with LeBron. I know we just questioned some of the deals they signed, but the fact that they could sign all those deals were because LeBron James took all his money and walked away. So you could let Jimmy somewhat walk away. The other thing is like, you know, they, Jimmy and the Warriors really are fond of each other. And we'll see what he looks like when he does come back. And we'll see what, you know, obviously Jimmy's going to want every dollar he can get. But there's a chance Jimmy and Draymond could take pay cuts next season, right? They might have, you know, market might demand that they do. So, Jimmy fits really well with Steph Curry. Like we've seen that. Draymond is another player that you're going to hear a lot of noise in the first week of camp from the Warriors about like shifting Draymond's role and some of the numbers last year where Draymond and Steph Curry on the floor together, it was still plus 105 last year, still good offensive rating 117.7. But the moment Steph's been, was off the floor, and last year he was off the floor a lot, their offense cratered when Draymond was on the floor and was actually okay when it was no Draymond, no Steph. I've had these conversations with Steve, and again, I think you're going to hear it a lot publicly in their messaging, is they're going to adapt the offense at times away from Draymond. They're going to try to make him more of a spot up shooter at times instead of giving him the ball. They're trying to limit his turnovers.
1: I saw Draymond said that on his podcast. How do you feel about the idea of Draymond, the spot up shooter?
0: Part of their point is like, you know, the points per possession. If you look, he didn't shoot a horrible percentage last year. Now he's wide open on them and they are backbreaking when he hits them because he then turns to the bench and just like roars in the bench's face for about 5 minutes. But the other thing is I just think they want to take the ball out of his hands a little bit, which, you know, it's a touchy subject with him, but like they just felt like he was very turnover prone at times last year.
2: Well, and that was what the whole beef, like the whole blow up between him and Steve Kerr was on the bench, was it was about Draymond's turnovers, was it not?
0: Well, that's the funny part. Draymond fought Steve called the timeout to rip him about a turnover and preemptively freaked out about it. And that, so yes, it stemmed from that, although in the moment it wasn't necessarily that. But look, like I think Draymond's offensive role will evolve to a degree. And also like, I think you could see him on the bench a lot when Steph's on the bench. I think they're going to really tie him and Steph at the hip because they still love that two man game, but I think they're trying to figure out what they are without the two man game. And that bigger picture, Yaxel is an important person, part of this conversation, because he's kind of the next, you know, in line in that position. And Draymond, you know, the Warriors could have signed him to 3 for $60 this summer, something like that. Like Draymond would have been very interested in a multi-year deal at a little bit lower number, but they're like, no, nah, it's good. We'll just give you back 127. We want our future flexibility. And I think that says a little something about like the unknown of Draymond Green's future with the
2: Warriors. Well, and that's interesting because look, whatever you want to say about Draymond Green, he's a first ballot Hall of Famer who was an essential part of delivering four championships to that franchise. But while it's a complete non-starter to consider Steph Curry in any other uniform, that doesn't extend to Draymond, just like it didn't.
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1: Involved in these trade negotiations. You know, at some point, NBC was going to have to choose between Leno and Letterman. They had to choose at some time.
0: They told Draymond at the deadline, it was awkward because Dunleavy gave the press conference afterwards like, oh, you know, don't pin me into a corner of which one it would have been. But if you were behind the scenes, I mean, Draymond did a podcast about having conversations with Mike Dunleavy about being in those trade talks.
2: Well, and Dunleavy tried to deny that Draymond was in trade talks. And you're just like, dude, everybody can do math. Like,
0: well, it was also like, I remember being in the press conference. People were like, should we pull up the Draymond Green clip today where he said you had a phone call with him?
1: Handled everything really well. That was not his best moment. Jackson, do you have any idea who Jay Leno is?
7: Yes. Not that young.
1: All right, good. All right, good. I was just trying to see whether we should edit that out. Okay, you can leave it in. All right. Also in the Pacific Division, the Phoenix Suns, who have taken some off-season injuries here.
2: Yeah, the Mark Williams one, you know, unfortunately, the problem with injury-prone players is they get hurt a lot, but he's hurt again. And he's going to miss most of the season. The, shoulder deal he had, it's the same surgery, I believe that Walker Kessler had that ended his season last year when he had it in the first couple of weeks. So he's like a miss most of the season. Their lottery pick that they got in the KD trade, Kyle Mayuak, like they need him. They need him to produce right now. He's a project, but like they need him to produce right now. And the Suns had a feel good overachieving season last year. The reason it was feel good is because they were such an epic disappointment in the previous years when they had all that star power. I'm curious to see how they try to find a path to being better than an 8 seed that got bounced in the first round.
1: So change of scenery here for Miles Bridges. That was a significant mid-season or mid-summer pickup. Going out and getting him. Nobody loves to trade with the Suns more than the Hornets. Those two teams love to make trades with each other.
2: And listen, man, that Suns pick, there's teams that were like, damn, wish we'd have been able to get in on that one.
1: Miles Bridges, I'm not going to say he's a difference maker, but he will change what they can do offensively. And in theory, help Devin Booker out. And they also got Luke Kennard. I liked a number of their signings. I like the Colin Gillespie contract was excellent value, I thought.
2: Yeah, I like that contract.
1: The Jordan Goodwin contract that they did was excellent value. I like, you know, Luke Kennard he's one of the most elite shooters. He's going to space the floor. He's, you know, a one-way player, but he's going to space the floor. I think that helps Devin Booker. And I think a guy like Miles Bridges, an athlete or a floor running athlete, I think that helps, Devin Booker. And if Dylan Brooks is going to score, if that's the new Dylan Brooks, the offensive force that he was last year, cause, you know, the thing about the Suns is that Devin Booker, I mean, he's being paid like he's a top 10 player and he hasn't been a top 10 player the last couple years.
2: You know what else Devin Booker isn't? A point guard. So can you not start Jalen Green alongside him? Can you let Colin Shepherd, not all white point guards are alike. Can you let Colin Gillespie be the starting point guard so Devin Booker doesn't have to handle those responsibilities and can do what he does best?
1: Well, that would help Devin Booker too.
0: Yeah, I mean, Jalen Green, then you're talking about minimizing him, which I'm talking about
2: bringing him off the bench. I'm talking about put him in a sixth man role.
1: He's their second highest paid player and he can opt out of his contract at the end of the year. Did you think he's going to be happy about?
0: $36.2 million this year, $36 million. Next year.
1: But it's a player option.
0: He's interesting because I've been at two incredible playoff games by him in the last, like, what, 15 months, which was, you know, McMahon, you might have been at least one of them, but game two, Rockets, Warriors on that, remember that seven game war of a first round series? He had like 38. But I will also say, the rest of the series, he, I think, was like, you know, basically shot sub 30%, and the Warriors were happy at times when he was on the floor.
8: Hey, this is Rich Eisen. Coming on Friday, Baltimore atop the AFC North. Kyle Hamilton will join us. Former Bills head coach Sean McDermott breaks down the Thursday nighter between the Seahawks and the Broncos on a What's More Likely Friday edition of the Rich Eisen Show on Disney Plus, the ESPN app, and ESPN Radio.
9: Hey, it's Evan Cohen. Coming up Friday, the Brewers have the two-time defending champion Dodgers on the ropes. Will LA show enough fight, or will they go out with a whimper? 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

0: But then you go to the play-in last year. Jalen Green barely played last year. I think he only played 32 regular season games. Remember, he had like some really bad recurring hamstring issues.
1: Yeah, hamstrings.
0: Yeah, but play-in game, 35 against Phoenix in the first play-in game. And then I was there the night that they, you know, this is the night that Steve Kerr, Draymond Green, and Steph Curry basically looked like they were having their goodbye moment over there on the sidelines.
1: Yeah, I didn't know
0: that was delivered by Jalen Green in that game. 36 points, 8 of 14 from 3, 14 of 20 in that game. They could not guard him. So there's still something there, and I feel like we just, like, he wasn't around much last year, but then McMahon, I know you covered the first round series where they played the Thunder, and it was, you know, what were his shooting splits in that series?
2: I mean, he averaged 22, but the shooting splits were 386, 206, and listen, for the, he's played in two playoff series in his career. He's a 38% from the floor guy and a 25.6% from 3-point range guy in the playoffs. And Jalen Green is a flash player. Like, there's talent there and he can have a 35-point game any given night, but he's not proven to be consistent. I do think like his future in the league long term is going to be as a microwave type of, gunner off the bench. And if he doesn't like the role and it makes him opt out of his contract, so be it.
0: He might be the tradable. If Phoenix, you know, you mentioned like this lack of like upside or like the ceiling above them right now where you can't really see growth beyond a play-in team. Maybe his contract, although I don't know, do they even have a pick to attach now that they use the one in the bridges, right?
2: They're really good at swapping swaps of swaps and swaps.
0: And people are interested in their swaps at this point, so.
2: The problem is they're swapping somebody else's swap. I mean, they're like,
0: yeah, that's true.
2: You know, it's like swap to the fourth degree with him at this point.
1: They turn one first round pick into three and then swap them and all kinds of stuff with that.
2: They are creative. And listen, they do a good job on the margins. Like, you know, we're talking about Gillespie. They got as a two-way guy and developed him. Jordan Goodwin he's kind of, you know, been a journeyman hanging on to the bottom of rosters. Oso Iguodala, who's going to have to start at center for them, probably is a really nice player who was a second round pick. Like, they've done some really good things around the margins. It's just it's tough to make big leaps when you've mortgaged so much of your future in terms of the draft capital and your super expensive team because of the big swings that you took.
1: If they make the play-in, they'll have done well. Agree?
2: Sure.
0: Yeah.
1: All right.
0: Sounds like that's the slogan for the Pacific Division, by the way.
2: Speaking of a team that's mortgaged their future.
1: Well, has it been mortgaged or has it been stripped?
2: Foreclosed.
1: Yeah. So look, I don't know. We're not going to get answers this year, but the guys picked 5 through 8 in the draft. It was 4 guards. They're not all exactly the same, but 4 guards were taken in a row. Keaton Wagler taken 5th by the Clippers with the Pacers pick. Mychal Brown to Brooklyn. Darius Acuff to Sacramento. Kingston Flemings, to Atlanta. Those 4 guys who go 5 through 8, that will be, you know, and the decisions that the teams have made, specifically the Clippers, who made the decision with Wagler, that is going to be legislated for years into the future. So, and frankly, with where the Clippers are, having, you know, not having a lot of flexibility with their picks, they have their Toronto picks now. How he looks this year is going to be important. Now, I don't think he's going to be a Rookie of the Year candidate. I think the Clippers see him as a guy who may blossom a little bit later. Like, I don't think you're going to see, you know, out of those guys, Acuff may be the guy who puts up the most points as a rookie. But mission number one for this year for the Clippers, Garland and Wagler, how do they look together? Because after this season, they have to make a decision on Garland, whether to extend him or not. And the Clippers are in position to have cap space next summer. And so, you know, I have argued, McMahon, people disagree with me because they keep calling the penalty a death penalty. I don't think it's a death penalty. I think the Clippers are definitely badly wounded, but I think that they can survive. And a big thing that will determine that is how does Wagler look with a top 5 pick and what do they do with this cap space that they've got coming to them? But, one of the big things for that. And by the way, like, there's also Brandon Ingram. Now, I don't know when Jackson's going to roll this podcast out. I don't think Brandon Ingram is going to be 100% to start the season coming off of this heel surgery. Now, on media day, whenever that happens, I think we'll get an update from the Clippers. I'm not sure you're going to see Brandon Ingram 100%. However, at some point this year, I expect him to be fully back. And he's a factor, but it's the guards and the cap space for me. And that's where the Clippers short-term future is.
2: It's not a pretty future, man. I mean, it would be much bleaker if they didn't get good lottery luck, you know, with the pick from the Pacers. You know, if this pick was a future pick and not the fifth overall pick who's going to be showing up for training camp and is on your roster. But, you know, this is kind of like where the Nets were after the KG and Pierce trade, where they just had so many picks out the door, and there's no benefit to being bad. There's no benefit to bottoming out. Forget the new lottery rules, but there's no, like, they don't have control of their own pick for a long time. I don't, like, when's the next year they have it? I might be retired by then. Yeah, they're going to have to be able to kind of build from, they hope, the middle of the pack. But, you know, we will see on the value of cap space as a team that's resides in sunny Southern California and has a lot of very generous team sponsors.
0: I don't know how generous they're going to be in the near future.
1: Less now.
2: But mainly they've got to have Keaton Wagner emerge as a foundation player. Any hope for the near to relatively long-term future of the franchise starts with him being a bona fide, if not franchise guy, at least foundation guy.
0: Yeah. I mean, you know, they're going to have to make a lot of like philosophical existential type, you know, questions in the next couple of years of how they attack this, you know, death penalty period. And I'm not sure we know who's going to be in charge of all that. Right. I mean, are we considering what Trent Redden is like the interim right now? Is he, you know, Brian, you may know the you know, how the evolving structure is, but I don't think they necessarily fully know what it's going to look like.
1: Well, Lawrence Frank is out for 6 months. He's not out for like 5 years. So Lawrence Frank will be back in charge before the end of the season. The question is, do they want Lawrence Frank in charge long term?
0: Seems like there's some dynamics at play there.
1: That's true. And look, right now, Trent Redden is in charge. And, you know, whether or not the Clippers do anything during the season before the trade deadline, like, I'm not sure if that's something Trent's going to do, but right now it's Trent Redden. Yes.
0: So, yeah, it's, you know, they got some deadline guys. Like, if they wanted to sell off at the deadline and try to, like, kind of reaccumulate some of their, you know, draft capital, like Max Strus at $16 million. Rui signed a 2-year 28, but the second year is a team option. Like, that's a maneuverable contract. He's been good. Derek Jones Jr. is on the last year of a $10.4 million deal. Like, you know, they could kind of, again, I think they have to be smart and strategic about how they attack the next several years. But, you know, there's ways to make them, you know, profitable years, even while you're kind of under this umbrella.
1: I don't know how profitable they're going to be. I don't know how many fans are getting at those games.
2: Productive years.
1: Ah,
0: productive. Good. There you go.
1: Sorry. Yeah. I was taking you too literally.
2: It'll be profitable for Ballmer as long as Microsoft stock does. All right. It'll be fine.
1: Yeah. I'm not worried about Ballmer's pockets.
0: I'm not worried about Kawhi's pockets either. After that latest extension.
1: Yes. Kawhi's post career, he should teach players.
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1: I'm John Ryder. The Guardians knock off the Rays 3-2 in Game 3 of the ALCS in Cleveland to take a 2-1 series lead. Big blow was in the fifth inning. Rookie Petey Halpin, go-ahead two-run homer. Gavin Williams gets the win. He's 2-0 this postseason. He allowed two runs, walked one, struck out nine over five innings. Cade Smith goes an inning and a third. Not allowing a hit or a base runner for the save. Game 4 is tomorrow and on ESPN Radio and the app with coverage starting at 5:30 Eastern. We have Game 4 of the NLCS in L.A. Rookie Shane Drone gets the start for Milwaukee in a bullpen game. L.A. counters with veteran right.